0: On says the club's decision not to play its pride game against St Kilda following wide consultation with the LGBTQI plus community. The club says it wants the annual match to have a positive impact, which was brought into question after St Kilda's Lance Collard received a two-match ban for using a homophobic slur for the second time. St Kilda says it supports the Swans, who will now play the designated round against the Western Bulldogs. To the weather, showers along the coast and on the ranges, with the chance of thunderstorms along the northern coastal fringe and possible showers in the far west. A partly cloudy day for Sydney with a high chance of showers, a top of 22 on the coast and 21 in the west. ABC News.
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1: Mornings with Niamh Owens. This is where the conversation begins.
4: Good morning. Great to have your company on ABC New South Wales this morning. I'm Niamh Owens, keeping the seat warm for Paul Turton for a couple of weeks. But you will get to hear the dulcet Turto tones this hour. You'll still be getting your fix of classic movies in another one of Turto's nostalgic deep dives. He's got this one ready for you. It's a crime drama. It stars Brad Pitt as a hitman. Any guesses? 0487 99 1233 1333 1233 is the number to call. That's coming up for you in the next half hour or so. But next, the number of people in New South Wales prisons has hit a record high. So what's behind the spike and what's the solution? We'll dive into that in just a moment's time. We'll also take you north of the border this hour. Origin 1 and Origin 1 only was held here in New South Wales this year, with games 2 and 3 in the women's series in Queensland starting tonight in Brisbane. I wonder whether you're heading north for Origin, for Magic Round. 0487 99 1233. Let me know. I would love to hear what you've got planned. Caxton Street is a pretty incredible place, isn't it? It's like its own little ecosystem, Caxton Street. I've been there over the years for a number of Matilda's games, which is all right. Everyone's on the same team then. Also, as a soul blue for a women's State of Origin game, and that was a pretty incredible experience. We won that night. New South Wales got the bickies. That definitely helped, I reckon. It helped me feel good about it, that's for sure. I'd love to hear your, you know, Caxton Street experiences, if they're safe to share. And what you've got planned for Origin, for Magic Round this weekend, the Knights up against the Titans. 0487 99 1233 is the SMS number. Lovely to have your company here on ABC New South Wales and ABC Newcastle.
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4: I've got a birthday celebration for you on this day. George Lucas, film director, born May 14, 1944. You know him, don't you? Here's a clue.

0: 22 years old, George Lucas is film director, scriptwriter, producer, associated with some of the most successful films ever made, including, of course, the Star Wars franchise. Directed the first film, which became the highest grossing film ever at the time. Three further films followed. He returned later on with the three prequel films in 1999. Also produced Indiana Jones, and got his good mate, Steven Spielberg, to direct. Be an all right phone call to be able to make, wouldn't it? Oi, Steve, I've got a plan. Do you want to be involved? Indiana Jones, incredibly successful as well. So a big happy birthday today to George Lucas, born on this day in 1944.
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0: Where it is, 10 minutes past 10 on your Thursday morning. According to the Bureau of Crime Statistics and Research, the adult prison population in New South Wales reached a record high in March this year. In fact, the last 4 months, the number of inmates has grown more than they did in the previous 4 years. So what's behind the rise, and what's the solution?

0: revolution. Dr. Mindy Sotiri joins you this morning. Mindy is the Executive Director of the Justice Reform Initiative. Good morning, Mindy.
1: Good morning. Thanks for having me on.
0: Thanks so much for coming on for a chat. Bhaskar says that nearly half of all people in custody are now on remand, meaning they've not been convicted, they're waiting for their matters to be finalised by the courts. What do you make of that statistic alone?
1: Look, the figures are really alarming. They show this very dramatic increase in the use of incarceration, and specifically, as you're noting, the increase in the use of remand in New South Wales, and specifically within that, the increase of Aboriginal people going to prison. What we know and what research has shown us over many years is when bail conditions are tightened and bail is refused more often, Aboriginal people are often hit the first and the hardest. So we've got this situation now in New South Wales, where close to half, 46% of the adult prison population are incarcerated on remand, the highest proportion ever recorded. And the problem, of course, with this is that it's not a long-term fix when it comes to improving community safety. It costs an enormous amount of money and it doesn't work to address the drivers of why people go to prison, why people come into contact with the police, and why people offend in the first place. So it's really troubling. It's clearly a failure of a number of different systems in terms of meeting our targets under Closing the Gap. But I guess that we really need to look at it in terms of building community safety and look at what the evidence says does and doesn't work. What we know, without any doubt, is that the experience of imprisonment makes it more likely rather than less likely that someone will go on to reoffend. So overusing prison in this way, when people haven't actually even been found guilty, they haven't actually had their day in court, is really troubling because we know that it increases the likelihood that they will go on to reoffend.
0: There's a number of parts of that to break down. Before we look at what you would like to see to keep more people out of prison, can I ask you about one statistic here that stood out for me? Bhaskar say that more domestic violence-related incidents are being brought to police attention and more are leading to legal action. Is that a positive thing in terms of that community safety piece if more is being done to tackle that kind of crime?
1: I think it's really important that this type of offending is taken really seriously. And of course, people who use violence and who commit crime need to be held accountable for the actions that cause that sort of harm, and all communities should.

0: includes reducing violence. So there is absolutely the need for people who have experienced family and domestic violence to be protected from the person who is perpetrating harm. That is not controversial, and that is absolutely the case. The question that I think we need to grapple with here is whether or not prison is the right environment for people to be held when what the evidence shows us about imprisonment is that it's going to make people actually more likely to go on to reoffend. What we can see when we look at recidivism rates, that's return to prison rates and reoffending rates, and this is across the board in New South Wales, is that 50% of people who have been sentenced reoffend within 12 months. We know that that number goes up for particular offence categories. We know that number goes up for particular population categories. What we can see if we look at the whole of the New South Wales prison population is more than 60% of people that are locked up today across New South Wales have been in prison before. So even though the community quite rightly would want prison to be the place that rehabilitates, that keeps the community safe, although absolutely people are kept safe while somebody is incarcerated for that period of time in terms of knowing that that person at that moment can't go on to reoffend because they are incapacitated, what we do need to think about as a community is what happens when that person comes out of prison. Because again, all of the research says this isn't just a neutral thing. It's not like people come out of prison the same as what they were. They come out of prison more likely to reoffend. So the question, I think, for all of us in the community is not whether or not we need to take it seriously or whether or not we need to have this incredibly important social issue on our radar. It's what does the evidence say is actually going to make a difference in terms of addressing the drivers of why people commit family and domestic violence, why people use violence in the ways that they are.
1: Dr. Mindy Sotiri, the Executive Director of the Justice Reform Initiative, with you on ABC New South Wales and ABC Newcastle. Mindy, some of this research shows that there has been a sharp increase in police charges. It links it to increasing crime rates. What do you want to see happen differently? What needs to change to try and keep people out of prisons?
0: So there's a lot of things that we could be investing in significantly more that we already have the infrastructure for and we already

0: 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It is 20 past 10. News Extra is next.
1: Why aren't journalists allowed to tell you everything they see in court cases? 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We asked the self-described queen of banning things, retired Supreme Court Judge Betty King. 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
0: Hello, Larice Dixon.
2: Hello, Niamh. I'm sorry if I bring this up as a bit of a sore point with you, but
0: tell me,
2: when was the last time you had to put a flat pack together?
0: Oh, do you know what? This is not a sore point.
2: Oh, good.
0: I am great at a flat pack.
2: Oh, good.
0: This is a moment of pride. You know. No, it's me in my household. I am Ms. Flat Pack.
2: So, how quickly would you say you could put maybe a bedside table, you know, with drawers together? The drawers are the hardest part for me.
0: Yeah, that's fair.
2: How long would you...
0: Look, it's not a race.
2: No.
0: Oh, it's not a race.
2: No.
0: Do you know what? I was just thinking of the last time I put a flat pack together after really big upping myself. It was a bedside table.
2: Mm-hmm.
0: It was for my daughter's room. I think we may have had our housewarming the night before.
2: Yep.
0: So I wasn't in peak physical condition.
2: Yes.
0: I think it's safe to say.
2: Yep.
0: And it was the most frustrating flat pack of my life, but I think that was probably more environmental mm-hmm. than ability-based.
2: Mm-hmm. Okay.
0: You know,
2: so
0: I'm better than that.
2: A couple of hours?
0: Yeah. And there was a lot of my poor daughter had to just be told, look, the language isn't going to be great.
2: Just go out of the room.
0: You can't use it yourself. You're too young. But needs must.
2: Yeah. I always struggle with the drawer parts, you know, shelving,
0: like getting it all kind of the right way up, the right positions.
2: Well, yeah. And you know, you've got the runners and you've got the individual screws. I, to be fair, have recently put together like a medicine cabinet for our laundry.
0: Hey, that's impressive.
2: No drawers, just two doors, you know, open from the middle without my partner's help. So I was interested to know though, that they have just had a World Flat Pack Championship in London. It's a second year. So last year was their inaugural year. And Hayley McCauley from Wigan in the UK won last year. And
0: this year, I love that it was a woman,
2: 100%. This year, she's won again, Niamh. She has retained her title.
0: Incredible.
2: And broken her personal best from last year.
0: Imagine the pressure she would have been under as the defending champ.
2: And you know what? In this competition, judges from Grand Designs are judging you.
0: Oof.
2: The Grand Designs UK judges. So she said, look, I'm over the moon. Now, she built a bedside table, two drawers, in 8 minutes and 20 seconds. No joke. No joke. With instructions and stuff, but 8 minutes and 20 seconds. And obviously they check it over. If you've missed a screw, no, point deducted. She got all of it right.
0: That is the other thing. I don't think I have ever completed a flat pack and used everything that's in the box. Like, there's always a couple of things left over, and you look at it at the end, and you're like, ah, that
2: like
0: was
2: I'm
0: probably
2: not
0: extra
2: sit on it. Like, if
0: they
2: it was a chair,
0: an extra.
2: A chair or a bed, I'd be like, oh, where does this go?
0: No, I'd be like, job done.
2: Yeah, exactly.
0: Tell me, tell

0: when it falls apart.
1: I'll just keep it as a spare in the cupboard. Now, she beat her record by 1 whole minute. So last year she did it a minute slower. And their trophy is a golden Allen key. How beautiful
0: fair,
1: is that?
0: Fair.
1: So this competition in its second year saw two groups of, they are flat pack experts, Niamh. So Hayley, the winner, has one up on us already. You might give her a run for her money.
0: How is she training for this in between competitions, I wonder? I mean, there's only so much furniture you can fit in a house.
1: She works.

0: That may not be the way to that gold Allen key.
1: Yeah, no way. And look, the lovely thing is all the furniture they've put together in this competition, Eve, gets donated back to the British Heart Foundation. And I believe, so they raise money for cardiovascular disease research. They have op shops where you could donate your furniture and buy furniture, and the money raised goes to the Heart Foundation in Britain.
0: That is an interesting link, isn't it? Because for a lot of people, the frustration involved with putting together a flat pack would cause blood pressure to rise.
1: Elevated heart rate.
0: That's it.
1: Yeah. And it's probably, you know, I don't know. We might have to get an exercise expert on and say, look, is putting a flat pack together as fast as you can good for your cardiovascular fitness?
0: If Larice and I had a competition on mornings, we've got 2 hours. We're here from 9 a.m. Which one of us can put a flat back together first? Would you tune in?
1: While still doing the show. I don't know how good that would be on our own, but there you go. How quick can you put a flat back together? Are you a flat pack pro?
0: Aficionado. This is your moment to have a good old brag. You don't always get credit for it, and at home, your partner might find it quite.

call 1300 33 1233. Larice Dixon, I love it. Thank you. 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Good morning.

0: Boston, More Than a Feeling on 1233 ABC Newcastle and ABC New South Wales. You might have heard the news this morning that on Friday the 29th of May, we're going to come together to celebrate the life of our much-loved mate, our colleague, broadcaster James Valentine AM. It is a celebration of life. It's going to be held at Sydney Town Hall and the service will be broadcast here on 1233 ABC Newcastle and ABC New South Wales from 12:30 to 2 o'clock that day. The event is also open to the public, so you can register, and registrations be released in waves to try and give as many people as possible across the community the opportunity to attend. Just be aware the first release opens tomorrow. So on Friday at 12:30, there'll be more releases next week as well. 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You can click on the image there at the top of the page. Tickets are limited to two per person. We know there's so many people in the community who will want to be there to pay their respects. We would love you to join us, whether it's in person, whether it's on the radio that day. We will be honouring James, his remarkable life, his career, his spirit, the joy that he brought to so many of us. That'll be happening on Friday, the 29th of May.
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5: Weather.
0: Let's have a look at your weather forecast for this Thursday. Scattered showers along the coast and on the ranges, more frequent about the north coast and adjacent coastal ranges, with locally moderate falls.

0: The chance of thunderstorms along the northern coastal fringe, possible showers in the far west, dry and partly cloudy elsewhere, northeast to southeasterly winds. I hope if you're in one of those areas that has been incredibly dry over the last few months, you are getting the rain where you need it across the course of this couple of days. Current temps across New South Wales in Newcastle at the moment at 17 degrees, Port Mac 20, Lismore 23, Tamworth 19. It's 18 in Mudgee, 17 in Muswellbrook. In Orange, it's a little bit cooler, 13 degrees, 19 in Griffith. Marimbula has hit 15 degrees and Thredbo 7. Single figures, as you'd expect, in Thredbo.
1: Traffic.
0: Couple of things to let you know about on the roads. On the Mitchell Highway between Apsley, south of Wellington and Molong in central New South Wales, there has been a crash, multiple vehicles involved. The highway is closed in both directions, so please be aware that there are diversions in place. Allow extra travel time if you can. That's on the Mitchell Highway between Apsley, south of Wellington and Molong. If you have been through that area, if it is safe to let us know, let's know what conditions are like now, just how big an issue this is proving to be. 0487 99 1233. And at Batemans Bay on the Princes Highway, approaching Glenella Road on the south coast, a crash there as well involving a car. One of two northbound lanes are closed, lane two. So exercise caution if you're in that part of the world as well.
2: This is where the conversation begins.
3: Mornings with Niamh Owens. Now we're talking.
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0: I know, like Larice and I, that you'll be missing the dulcet tones of Turdo this week. He's taken a bit of a break. He'll be back with you in a couple of weeks' time. I'll be keeping the seat warm for him in the meantime. But as the ultimate pro that he is, he had pre-prepared one of his nostalgic movie deep dives for you. Today, he is going to unpack the 2012 crime film starring Brad Pitt.

0: Hunter Valley actor, director and filmmaker Robert Raworth is back with us to talk movies. G'day, Rob.
1: Hey, Paul. How's it going?
0: Good, thanks. Let's go back to 2012 and Killing Them Softly, which is a movie starring Brad Pitt. It's a movie set during the fallout, I guess, of the global financial crisis. Hmm. First question for you is, why would the casting director choose the prettiest person in Hollywood to play a hitman? Why would you do that?
1: I don't know. Maybe perhaps to glorify it a little bit. You know, you can be beautiful and a hitman too. You can be cool. And yeah, who knows why? The fact is, he's great in this role. And with all due respect to Brad, I don't think he's great in everything. So, but this one, he seems very, you know, very at home, comfortable in himself, comfortable in the character. And this character is a hell of a talker, you know, as well. And that's, you know, something that Brad's career hasn't had a lot of. He hasn't been typically dialogue heavy, so he was more than ample to the task on this one. It's very good, very nuanced performance.
0: Yeah, the character of Jackie Cogan, who has to clean up after a robbery.
2: All right, you ready to do this? You got dishwashing gloves. You want to look like a bunch of amateurs. What the fuck is this?
3: A sawn-off shotgun. It's what you asked me to get you.
2: It's gonna kill everybody in the room.
4: Mark Trackman's game was hit a couple nights ago.
5: Hey, hey, hey!
6: Give it all up, nobody gets hurt. It's only money.
4: So where do we go from here?
7: We start with Trackman. They are not gonna okay anything major here.
4: What does that mean?
7: They just want you to talk to them.
8: Hey, what's going on?
9: Hey, hey!
4: Talk to them. Shove them around a little. Don't hurt them too badly, because they don't want them hurt.
10: Let's have a beer.
0: Robert the bloke with the sawn-off shotgun was an Aussie, wasn't he?
1: Ben Mendelsohn, yeah. A breakout role, I believe, especially now. I mean, he's currency, that man.
0: Yeah, absolutely. Yeah. Now, we've got amateur crooks, or, you know, rookie crooks that have chosen the wrong target.
1: Yeah. The luck of the draw, as it were, or the unlucky of the draw, as the case may be here. But yeah, you know, two bumbling broke idiots that decide on a whim, let's just

0: commit a crime, rob these people. Those people are connected, and they bring in Jackie and, you know, Brad Pitt to kind of, you know, clean up, figure it out, don't hurt them, you know, slap them on the wrist a little bit. Everybody's broke in this movie. It's the fallout of the global financial crisis, and even the criminals. The criminals are actually, you know, failing, failing even worse than the economy. What I like about the metaphor of Brad's character here is that he's very much a version of corporate America, and he almost feels like when a company's winding down, they bring in people to kind of, you know, chop it all up, lay it all out, and execute the plan to, you know,
1: receiver or whatever,
0: exactly.
1: Liquidator.
0: The difference here is that he's not just executing the plan, he's executing the employees, as it were.
1: James Gandolfini's in this as well. Get Shorty was another movie that he was in during this period that's kind of either side, I imagine, of The Sopranos. What's the chronology of all of that?
0: Get Shorty, 94, Sopranos, late 90s into early 2000s. I think they did six seasons of that. And then, here we are in 2012. So, he was well on the other side of it. He'd gone on to do other movies as well, like The Mexican with Brad Pitt and Julia Roberts. And that's a great movie. If you've never seen that, folks, go and find that one.
1: Is that the one with the artwork? Or the rugs or something get stolen?
0: The pistol.
1: Oh, okay.
0: The Mexican is the pistol. And we should do it. We'll talk about it at some stage,
1: so let's not spoil it.
0: Yeah.
1: Let's get back to Killing Them Softly.
2: We got the two kids. One of them starts bragging about how he just knocked over this guy's game for 100K. I don't know what it is with these guys. They can't keep their mouth shut about nothing.
3: Goes up like a bonfire. I love it.
2: So who's gonna do it, you?
4: I need Mickey for that one.
2: New York Mickey?
4: So what, you want me to do a double?
2: I can handle it.
4: I don't know if they'll spring for two guys.
2: It's a two-man job.
5: I come in here every day.
2: I know.
5: I don't know you.
2: Very few guys know me. You're in a position very few guys ever get in. You have choices.
5: Look, I don't know if I can do this.
1: You mentioned the intense dialogue a little bit earlier, particularly involving Jackie Kogan, Brad Pitt's character. Sure. Robert, what do you movie makers call that when someone goes over the top in monologue or dialogue to try and explain the story?
0: Exposition. Exactly. Like for me, when I watch a movie, if the dialogue is telling me what I'm seeing, this is not a movie that's not working. But in this instance, Killing Them Softly works because I believe that this script is strong enough that it would work as a stage play. And the intent of this movie really, it sort of lives in metaphors. It's almost like when we do a modern adaptation of a Shakespeare play. The dialogue is still the Shakespearean dialogue as in the play, but, you know, I've seen versions of Hamlet with, like, Ethan Hawke, and it's set in, you know, a New York City apartment building, and it all just somehow makes sense because the story and the intent of the characters is clear, and the source material is obviously fantastic, but... it's not something that you just need to go and experience on stage. It's kind of this crossover world of modern theatre, in a way, film theatre.
1: And this is one of those movies where if you had a Venn diagram of money and morality, there'd just be the tiniest little overlap. Seldom would you have both.
0: Yeah, it would be probably like what the Artemis astronauts saw when they kind of like peeking around the moon a little bit, and there's this bright orange Earth looking back. Yeah, it's very. I think this is where the line in the movie, you know, America is not a country; it's a business. It absolutely makes perfect sense, and in a way, this story is. Even, you know, you heard it in the excerpt there with Brad Pitt, kind of, well, it's a two-man job. He's almost like quoting on it, like you bring out the concreter to do your drives. Well, it's going to be a four-man job. We're going to take 4 days to do it. And just outlines everything before you get your quote back. So listen, for me to kill this guy, it's going to be, you know, X amount of dollars, and here's what we're going to need. It's like, okay, well, we're shopping around with quotes, Mr. Killman, so we'll come back to you later. That's what this feels like. Yeah. Everything's negotiable.
1: He was bankable, of course, so you'd expect a movie with Brad Pitt at the height of his powers to be successful commercially. But this was also liked by the critics, right? Why? What's so special about it as an art piece?
0: 2012 movies weren't looking like this. It's sort of... I look at Killing Them Softly and I think this is a great festival movie, but it's also a really entertaining movie. And sometimes those two things don't go hand in hand. Like, you know, not every movie that you're going to see at Sundance, in the Sundance lineup, is necessarily... obviously entertaining. You know, there are some filmmakers out there whose sole career purpose is to make movies for cinephiles, for people who just, you know, eat, drink, sleep, movies, but not entertainment movies necessarily. But these cinephiles derive their entertainment from movies like that by picking it apart. That's kind of their passion, right? So this is one of those movies where you could be somebody just looking for a gritty crime thriller, crime drama to watch, and find it late night on TV, or you could be a cinephile and go and really immerse yourself in this world, because again, lately the movies that I've been looking at for us have all been exceptional world builds, and Killing Them Softly does feel as bleak as post financial meltdown would have felt for people like that.
6: Made a mistake, and you gotta make things right.
7: There's a man going around taking names, and he decides who to free and who to blame.
8: You ever killed anyone?
9: They cry, they plead, they call for their mothers.
7: And the man comes around.
8: I like to kill him softly, from a distance.
10: You come up here to do something, remember?
11: I don't take orders from you.
12: Get out of the car now.
13: I didn't do nothing.
14: You know what you gotta do, right?
15: You know, this is a business of relationships.
16: Don't make me less.
7: And the man comes around.
16: I'm living in America, and in America, you're on your own.
1: Great to hear the voice of Johnny Cash.
0: Oh, yeah.
1: The late Johnny Cash. But beautiful.
0: That's an example of where music really does support the mood and environment, and it's there to, you know, to flush out the emotion. And really, Johnny Cash, that song there, it's a great gravelly undertone of just like, the man comes around, because it's coming for us all.
1: It's like when the big closing credit song comes on, sometimes it's just not related to the film, it's just a hit that they've bought.
0: Yeah, you've just seen the Titanic crash, and all of a sudden, you start to hear The Entertainer.
1: Okay, anything, normally when we do these segments, of course, we're talking about screenwriters and directors and all that sort of stuff. Anything there that needs to be said in regard to who made this film?
0: Well, an Australian director, Gregor Jordan, he made this fantastic, director in his own right. I'm not very well versed on his career, to in all honesty. I will be now. But this is I think that's probably stylistically, you can see an Australian filmmaker's hand on this, because Australia makes movies like this and we make them very well. It's one of the shiny badge that we should definitely be wearing proudly. Gritty crime thrillers, crime dramas. Australia's gotcha.
1: Take him down to Russell Street, Senior. Homicide.
0: Yeah, I know. With the crime rate in Mount Thomas, though, isn't that showing for 15 years every week? Gosh.
1: Yeah, who'd live there?
0: Population was only 2,000, though, so okay.
1: Yeah, good on you, Rob. Thanks so much.
17: That is Robert Rowworth, our resident movie expert here on ABC New South Wales Mornings, chatting with Paul Turton about the movie Killing Them Softly. Turto, the good man, prepared that one for you before he headed off on a couple of weeks' leave. So lovely to be able to bring you the dulcet tones of Paul Turton, even when he's having a little break. He'll be back with you in a couple of weeks' time. My name's Niamh Owens. I'll be keeping the chair warm for him. In the meantime, coming up in just a moment, we are going to head north of the border, bravely march on into Lang Park. We're going to talk women's state of origin with a Queenslander. That's coming up in just a moment's time. This is Sophie B. Hawkins. Damn, I wish I was your lover.

0: Sophie B. Hawkins, Damn, I Wish I Was Your Lover on 12:33 ABC Newcastle and ABC New South Wales. It's just gone 10 to 11. Lovely to have your company on this Thursday morning. We're talking Origin next.
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0: Origin 1, and Origin 1 only, was held here in New South Wales this year, with games 2 and 3 in the women's series north of the border starting tonight in Brisbane. Jessie Southwell was the hero for the Blues in game 1 here in Newey, an 11-6 victory in the end. She's signed with the Broncos for the upcoming season of the NRLW. She's about to experience those two very different sides of Lang Park, the different reception you get in a home jersey as opposed to that blue jersey tonight. Now, we've made a special exception to our usual no Queenslanders on Origin Day rule. Karina Brown, a Queensland Origin rep for a decade, former Maroons skipper, now part of the ABC commentary team, joins you. Karina, thanks for taking our call.
3: Oh, you're welcome. It took a lot, actually, to answer a blue, but here we are.
0: Thankfully, the professionals amongst us are in charge. Jessie was exceptional, wasn't she, in the opener? Scores all locked up. It was the 65th minute. She did her thing. Will Queensland fans know they have an awesome player that's almost one of theirs, or will she still tonight be treated like every other blue in the clash?
3: Nah, she'll be treated like every other blue for sure. But yeah, she had a fantastic first game, especially to miss the first field goal attempt. You know, it takes a lot to then have the courage to have another crack at it and slot the winning field goal a few minutes later. So yeah, we'll need to shut her down again tonight.
0: How much changes heading into game 2, Karina? I've heard a few reports, admittedly in New South Wales, suggesting this is the Blues to lose. Now, that surprises me, because game 1 was anything but one-sided. And surely your side, which had a whole heap of new faces in it for Origin 1, will have got so much benefit from that game time.
3: Yeah, absolutely. I thought Queensland were really strong in game 1. You know, I know we lost, didn't get the result we wanted, but our defence compared to games 1 and 2 last season was, you know, phenomenal. We really were a lot more aggressive and did a lot of work, you know, off the ball to make sure we kept the Blues at such a tight scoreline. It was really the handling errors that shot Queensland in the foot in the end.
0: And that's understandable, isn't it, with that weird positioning of the Origin game when it happens prior to the NRLW season. As you say, defence, pretty epic. Points, hard to come by in game 1. Who are you looking at to break this one open? And no, you can't only mention Queenslanders.
3: Oh, I'll tell you what, the forward pack for New South Wales, like Ellie Johnston, I think anywhere near the try line, you know,

0: She's good to get a try there. Jessie Southwell and Jocelyn Kelleher, I just think they create a lot of opportunities. And with the back five that New South Wales got, Isabel Kelly, Surges, Chapman, Chertz, Frizard, like those girls, they've got plenty of tries in them. As for Queensland, I thought they were quite quiet in game one, but again, there wasn't a lot of attacking opportunities. So I think if they can hold the ball and get down there, then we'll get to see the likes of, Lauren Brown stand up. We've got Julia Robinson. I'd love to see a cross-field kick to her because she's unbelievable in the air. And of course, you've got Tamika Upton, which she's really taken over the attack under Crossy. So I feel like we didn't get to quite see her express, all the things that all the great weapons that she has, under her belt. So it'd be good to see her in action.
1: Yeah, Newcastle footy fans know just how epic a player she is. When you look at this Blues side, Karina, there's so much experience within the squad, a lot of the same faces that we saw win the series last year. How big an impact does that kind of continuity have?
0: Yeah, consistency is huge, and this squad has been together for a number of years now, and they have plenty of experience. Tezzy Apps, Yasmin Meeks, they're sort of mainstayers. It's great to see Millie Elliott back, after having a baby. But yeah, it does really help because you build that connection and you sort of know what each player is going to do. But in saying that, I really thought the Queenslanders, all the debutants stood up in round one. And like you said earlier, they'll be better for having that game one experience. So, and there's still a lot of experience, in Tamika Upton and Lauren Brown, like I mentioned before. You've got Jessica Elliston, she's been a mainstay. But you know what? Atessa Boulay, how good was her first game?
1: Yeah.
0: Bloody scoring a try. So yeah, I think they're both equally stacked teams, and that's what Origin's about, just the best of the best. So yeah, it's just who can pull it out on the night.
1: Former Queensland captain Karina Brown joining you on ABC New South Wales today. What's your gut telling you about how this game plays out?
0: I think it'll be another really tough match. I think there'll be some more points out there tonight for both teams. I just think there were a lot of errors game one. So I'm excited to see. Hopefully the track dries up a bit. It's actually raining in Brisbane now, but it does look clear tonight. So should be a reasonably fast track. But I think Queensland will it's a do or die. So Queensland really have to take this one. I think it could be as game one, I noticed that New South Wales finally won in Newcastle, and Queensland haven't won in Suncorp for a while, so it could just be our game where we spoil the party.
1: Yeah, you've done that nicely. Nice link. This one at Lang Park tonight, the last one then on the Gold Coast. The fact that you've got two of the three in Queensland has to be an advantage, doesn't it?
0: Oh, absolutely. The home crowd advantage, like I said, hasn't really worked for either team the last couple of years, but it does, and builds such momentum. Suncorp Stadium is the best stadium to play at. Actually, I saw Kennedy Cherrington did an interview, and I didn't love what she said. She said she loves playing at Suncorp, and it's an extra special feeling, to steal the series at that stadium. So I definitely want to spoil Kennedy's fun there. But yeah, the home crowd advantage, and then leading to Cbus in a couple of weeks' time for the decider will be excellent.
1: Any Queenslanders who heard that, who are going to be there in the crowd tonight, will be making sure they make their feelings known. That is for sure. Karina Brown, part of the ABC Sport commentary team tonight. Enjoy it, but not too much.
0: Oh, I'm enjoying it, and it's going to be great, and you're going to be crying tonight.
1: Karina Brown, former Queensland captain, now part of that ABC Sport commentary team, joining you on ABC New South Wales. I get the final word because I've got control of the fader here in the studio, which is a real joy at times like this, isn't it? We'll say goodbye to Karina now. She'll be there with the ABC Sport team, a full call of Origin 2 for you this evening from Lang Park before the third game on the Gold Coast. 7:45 kickoff, all on the line. Blues win tonight, and that Origin series is wrapped up. They've defended their title from last year. It's been lovely to have your company on ABC New South Wales and ABC Newcastle this morning. Niamh Owens is my name. I'm filling in for Paul Turton for a couple of weeks. But tomorrow, as per usual, on your Friday morning, Christy Dawes, Scott Bevan will be here to take you through another morning. Have a great weekend.
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0: It's 11 o'clock. Good morning. Tony Matthews with ABC News. The ACCC has won its case against Coles for misleading customers with fake discounts on its Down Down pricing program. National Consumer Affairs reporter Michael Atkin has more.
1: The consumer watchdog sued the supermarket giant for misleading customers for more than a year with illusory discounts on products sold on the popular promotion. It claimed hundreds of items were sold at one regular price for at least 6 months before prices were then jacked up for a short period before being reduced. Coles rejected the allegation that Down Down discounts were illusory and blamed rising inflation and cost increase requests from suppliers. The ACCC has also taken rival Woolworths to court for misleading customers with its promotional pricing, but no decision has been handed down.
0: It's been revealed New South Wales police were warned about the gunman in the Bondi terror attack years before. A source in the Australian Jewish community has confirmed an email was sent to police in 2019 expressing concern about Naveed Akram's alleged association with an Islamic extremist group. The email was reportedly sent to police by the New South Wales Jewish Community Security Group a week after counter-terrorism units arrested individuals involved in the group. New South Wales Police has been contacted for comment. The Royal Commission on Anti-Semitism and Social Cohesion has been told the spread of anti-Semitism threatens to undermine democracy and public trust in institutions. Dr. Dave Rich, a top expert on anti-Semitism and policy director with Jewish UK charity, the Community Security Trust, has given evidence at the inquiry this morning. Dr. Rich told the Commission anti-Semitic conspiracy theories about Jewish people controlling the world could have society-wide impacts if they go unchecked.
2: So absolutely, the growth of anti-Semitism, the spread of anti-Semitism from the fringes of society and the margins to the mainstream should be a huge alarm call for everybody who cares about liberal democracy, about truth, about the rule of law.
0: Families across New South Wales are being urged to use free healthcare services and reduce pressure on hospital emergency departments this winter flu season. Jessica Kidd reports.
3: The state government says there's a range of free services such as walk-in urgent care clinics, virtual care clinics and free flu vaccines for children under five to help families stay healthy and reduce pressure on emergency departments. Health Minister Ryan Park says the services can be accessed via the Health Direct phone line.
4: We've got the capacity right now to divert around 85,000 patients away from our EDs.
3: Mental Health Minister Rose Jackson says there's also free Medicare mental health hubs.
5: You don't need an appointment. You don't need a referral. You don't need to pay any out-of-pocket expenses.
3: Virtual care is available statewide for all adults and children.
0: The Mitchell Highway south of Wellington in the state central west has been closed in both directions following a multiple vehicle crash. Emergency services were called to Dripstone Road at Newry around 8:45 this morning following reports a truck had hit four vehicles. New South Wales Ambulance is assessing three people and say at least one appears to be trapped. Major diversions are in place. Excitement is building ahead of the opening of Rugby League's Magic Round in Brisbane tonight. Kira Jones reports.
6: NRL fans have flocked to Brisbane for the four-day festival of Rugby League.
7: Hope to see like all the games I can while I'm here.
8: We're hopefully going to go to every one, but we'll see how our heads go for that.
6: Tonight's launch comes as Queensland secures a deal to extend hosting rights for Magic Round until 2032. Anthony Ryan from the Brisbane Economic Development Agency says that's great for the region.
9: What an event like Magic Round does, it actually creates so much more optimism, it creates energy, but it also creates a great economic outcome.
6: Magic Round kicks off tonight with round two of the Women's State of Origin. The Maroons need a win to keep the series alive after losing game one to the Blues a fortnight ago.
0: Looking at the weather, showers along the coast and on the ranges, more frequent about the north coast and adjacent coastal ranges. The chance of thunderstorms along the northern coastal fringe with showers possible in the far west. Sydney's weather, partly cloudy with a high chance of showers, a top of 22 on the coast and 21 in the west. Right now it's 22 degrees on the coast and it's 20 degrees in Penrith.
10: So there I was in Auntie Jean's frock.
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22: Right at the start of Peter Gurr's memoir, there's that famous funny line that was written by Oscar Wilde. It's that line from The Importance of Being Earnest, where one of the characters is explaining that he has lost both his parents. And Lady Bracknell quips, "To lose one parent may be regarded as a misfortune. To lose two looks like carelessness." Well, it always gets a laugh on the night, but it is a line that skirts around the reality of what it must be like to suffer the sudden death of both parents at the same time. And in Peter Gurr's case, to lose them in a Pan Am air crash outside of New Orleans in the United States. At the time, Peter Gurr was 25 years old. He'd lived with or very close by his mum and dad all his life. And suddenly Peter was required to drop everything, to fly to America on a request to identify their bodies. Today, four decades later, Peter is one of Adelaide's most well-loved figures. He's been a theatre director, an author, a reviewer for the Adelaide Advertiser, and he's been the presenter of ABC Adelaide's evenings program for many years. And it's taken him all this time to understand and truly come to terms with that strange and terrible moment way back in 1982 when the sky fell in. Peter's beautifully written memoir of that time is called In the Air of an Afternoon Almost Past. Hello, Peter.
23: Hello, Richard.
22: Now, you launched this book in the old childhood home in Woodville. Was that still in the family at the time?
23: No. It's had several owners. And the current owners are Mike and Sue O'Kelly. He's a Vietnam veteran. Live there with two daughters and two granddaughters. And yet it's not a big house. It's just an ordinary L-shaped suburban house in Woodville. I had a contact, a neighbour we've remained friends with who's still there, and she put me in contact with these people, and I went to visit them and said I had actually returned to the house years before, 20 years before. A listener rang my show one night and said, "I think I'm living in a house you once lived in." I said, "How did you know?" She said, "Your library stamp is on a wardrobe door." And so I had the rare experience of going back to a house that you've grown up in, which is extraordinary. You always think it's so much smaller than you remember because you were small. And everywhere you look, there are memories. There's a sort of palimpsest of memories in a house that you've once lived in.
22: What pictures do you have in your head of that house, Peter?
23: Jarrah floors that had been a wedding present from rallies in Western Australia. The memory

0: have is love. You know, my sister and I were raised with love, which is the greatest gift a person can ever have, Richard. It was a place of love, laughter and occasional tears. And it was a place of some struggle, of course, but it was a place of comfort and reassurance.
1: Woodville was a classic Adelaide working-class suburb between the city and the ports. And this was the age when Adelaide still had those old institutions like Amskull Ice Cream, Woody's Drinks, Balfour's Pastries, John Martin's Department Store. That was all part of the wallpaper of your childhood.
0: And indeed, our house and my grandparents' house in the next street abutted what became the Queen Elizabeth Hospital. And that had been, people look at me very strangely when I say this, but it's absolutely true. It had been an estate originally with wheat farms, and it had become much smaller, and a kind of market garden owned by a family called Connor. And they owned this property, which became the Queen Elizabeth Hospital. We had the launch of this book in the family home. The current owners very kindly acceded to that request. And I went down and said, look, by the way, the Governor of South Australia, Frances Adamson, is coming to launch the book. And, you know, Woolsey with her 19 Logies will MC it. And, you know, there'll be about 100 people. But don't go to any trouble. And it was an extraordinary launch of this book. I think, you know, stories are most powerful. And I read that Aboriginal elder said that recently. Stories are most powerful in the place they've come from. And this story had come from this house, so it was good that it sort of went back there. And the revival of this story should start there where it had all begun.
1: So then we come to your parents that created this house of love for you and your sister. Your dad, Brian Desmond Gers, he sounds like quite an energetic man. Tell me how he made a living over the years, Peter.
0: Well, he began, his own father, who was Barossa German, had worked 47 years on the assembly line at GMH Holden's at Woodville. See, we lived by the Holden's whistle. We knew, you know, start time, knock-off time, lunch time, all of that. And my father started work on the assembly line at Phillips at Hendon, making transistors and so forth. And then he branched out for a while and was a commercial traveller for Bosch, selling automotive parts. And then he bought a service station at Seacliff, which failed. But this was the period of when men were hobbyists. You know, you wanted a shed, you built it yourself, which you built the shed before they built the house. That

0: started with home movies and then he'd do narrative films and he joined a club and, you know, they became bigger and better. And then he turned that into a job. He would shoot Super 8 films of people's weddings. So he'd do two weddings a weekend. And this became quite lucrative for him. And from that, he, when it looked as if Super 8 was coming to an end and video was coming in, this is late 70s, early 80s, he started as a stills photographer and became quite successful in that role, again doing weddings, portraits, passport photos, that sort of thing. That's why my parents were in America. They were en route to a photographic convention in Las Vegas.
1: What was he like as a dad with you, Peter?
0: Well, he was either on or off, my father. He had, you know, his mother was from Perth and everyone from Perth is perverse, in my opinion. And his mother, my grandmother, was the most perverse person I ever knew.
1: How so?
0: Oh, in every way, you know, the perversity. And he was somewhat perverse. He was he could be a clown, my father, but he could also be very dour. He was either on or off. And he was, of course, in the manner of men of that period, unaffectionate. You know, never hugged me or indeed seemed to value me at all. You know, whatever I did was not good enough. I knew he loved me, but whatever I did was not good enough. I was lazy and indolent and so forth, even though, you know, I think I had six jobs before I left school, delivering newspapers, selling newspapers, etc., working at John Martin's as a shop assistant, and still he'd say, you couldn't work in an iron lung, you know, that sort of thing. And then at the memorial service for my parents, his friends would come up to me and they'd say, do you know, every time we saw your father, all he could talk about was you and how proud he was of you. And I was glad to hear that, but I was also affronted, really, Richard, because I thought, why didn't he tell me?
1: So that's the perversity right there.
0: That's the perversity. But it was very common with men, particularly of that generation. But he was still loving in his own way and appreciative, I think.
1: How about your mum, Margaret Leonore Dunstan?
0: I adored my mother. She was a good woman. She was a strong woman.

0: So she was a loving woman, very loving, a good mother.
1: How much of herself did she surrender to make a lovely life for you?
0: Lots. Yes, she did everything possible for my sister and I. No, she was a good woman.
1: Broadcaster and author Peter Gerz is my guest today on Conversations, talking about his memoir, In the Air of an Afternoon Almost Past. How old were you, Peter, when the theatrical instinct gripped you and never let you go?
0: I was in grade five at Woodville Primary, and I had this wonderful teacher called Mr. Martin, who stood in front of the class for the entire year, drinking Coca-Cola and smoking Benson and Hedges cigarettes. Naturally, he became a great role model. And for some reason, since I'd never been to the theatre, because we were not in any way a theatrical or artistic family, you know, I'd never been to the theatre, but for some reason, I just decided that I would perform the trial scene from Toad of Toad Hall, Wind in the Willows. And my mother typed it out and ran it off on a gestetner. I played the main role, the judge, which is a good part, and also directed it with other members of the grade five class in front of Mr. Martin's class and parents and friends. And so, you know, for one brief shining moment, I was the Orson Welles of grade five at Woodville Primary. Then I had a wonderful teacher, Mick Rivers, who was a Broken Hill man and a South Adelaide footballer, who had the sense not to exhort me onto the football field, in which I would have been hopeless, but he said, "You're an actor," and he put me in a little play, and thus, you know, my life turned on that. You see, I was a disappointment to my parents because they were both sporty. They'd both played different sports for the state, and along I come completely hopeless at every kind of sport. I have a fear of moving balls coming towards me, Richard. Contrary to popular belief.
1: So from there, you went on to study drama at Flinders University. At Flinders, yes. Your dad's business was thriving, and he moved to a new house, still around the corner from where you were. You were living around the corner as well.
0: Yep.
1: And that brings us to the 10th of July, 1980.

0: in America and it corresponds with your parents' itinerary. That moment, I think I knew they were dead. And of course, then you go into denial, and I immediately tried to reassure her. She was an 85-year-old lady. Oh, for heaven's sake, Nana, you know, there's thousands of planes coming and going in America. You know, they may not have even come round. She said, I went round. And then began the next 5 hours of, you know, I would call Pan Am in Sydney, Pan Am in Melbourne, Pan Am in New York. Yes, they'd left their hotel room in New Orleans. No, they hadn't arrived in their hotel room in Las Vegas, etc. The Pan Am people would say, take all my details assiduously, tell me nothing, and it was a question of waiting.
1: And was this in the news, this story?
0: Yes, and we were hearing it on the ABC, and I think even on the television, but they wouldn't give a flight number for some reason. So that also left us in the dark.
1: Were you doing all this with that awful sinking feeling, Peter?
0: Of course.
1: A rising sense of panic, perhaps?
0: Although I did something that, you know, you never know what you're capable of. And during all that, whilst trying to reassure an old lady, I had the presence of mind to compile a list of all the people that I would need to inform, which turned out to be very helpful.
1: Is that an awkward conversation? Like, this, there's the report, they might have been in the plane, don't want to alarm you unduly, that kind of conversation?
0: Eventually, someone from Pan Am, New York, rang and asked me to verify my identity, and then they gave me the news that both my parents, my mother age 50, my father age 52, were dead. The plane had left the runway in a thunderstorm and had got only 100 feet in the air, and the wind shear had pulled it down, and it had hit trees and crashed into a suburb and burst into flames and killed 145 people on all hands on the plane and 8 people on the ground, including 4 children. And they said, we'll ring you back in 20 minutes with arrangements for you to come to New Orleans immediately to identify the bodies. Then I had to console my grandmother, who was a very good Baptist, and I held her in my arms and recited the 23rd Psalm. And then I had the duty to tell my sister, who was in denial that this could ever happen. And then I had the duty, which was the hardest thing I've ever done, Richard, to have to go round to my other grandmother's house, knowing that she would have, she wasn't listening to the radio or watching the television. She was completely oblivious. And I had to walk in and tell her that her only son was no more. That was a very hard thing to do.
1: So your dad was an only child?
0: Both my parents were only child.
1: So what state were both grandmothers in?
0: Well, that's how grief affects you. My maternal grandmother, and I'd been with her, so she was part of the process of waiting. So she was, I think, expectant. She sort of keened and cried a lot. It was easier for her, I think, because she had a very strong faith. Faith is important, I think, it can be important in grief. My other grandmother was, you know, from birth, was known as a Calathumpian, an agnostic, and it was much, much harder for her. She really never recovered, and I think it exacerbated her dementia and agoraphobia and so forth.
1: So that morning you'd woken up with a hangover. And then sometime late that afternoon, you'd been told your parents had died, confirmed that your parents had died in this plane crash. And suddenly, you had to be put on a plane to go to New Orleans, to the place where your parents had died. Did you even have a passport in those days?
0: No, I didn't. I didn't. Somebody, a friend of my father, came round to our house where there was a studio and took a passport photograph. I then had friends at my own house in the next street come around. They couldn't get through my head. And I was in this sort of fog of grief, naturally. And, you know, I was drinking brandy but couldn't get drunk. Some

0: He'd given me a Valium, the first time I'd ever taken a Valium, so that was sort of adding to the fog, I suppose. They couldn't get into my head that I was leaving a very cold Adelaide winter and going to New Orleans, which would be very hot and humid in the height of summer.
1: I think in these moments, I think you enter, people often enter into the world of magical thinking.
0: Yes.
1: I'm trying to put myself in your shoes, which I don't think is entirely possible, Peter, but nonetheless, I think if I'd been told all this and seen it on the news, there would have been part of me thinking, this is all fictional. Can this even really be true? I haven't seen anything here. I haven't seen my parents die. Was part of you thinking that this couldn't possibly have happened? And it was also strange to lose your parents from Adelaide in a plane crash in New Orleans. Must have struck you as bizarre and maybe even fictional?
0: Yes, indeed. And you go years and you think, maybe it was all a mistake. You see someone who looks like them, and that's happened a number of times to me, that sense of disbelief. But you're numb. You're just walking through motions here.
1: You write that you went to your parents' house where you met your sister, who was, of course, terribly distressed and upset. But you write that the house was now utterly changed. Your parents' house was utterly changed. In what way?
0: It suddenly, without them, it was a shell. It almost, it just wasn't the same. You know, the soul had gone out of it.
1: It was like a corpse then.
0: It was, in a way, yes.
1: A terrible burden had then fallen on your shoulders. You weren't just a grieving son. You were having to be, I suppose, the nexus of all that information, passing it on to everyone else. But you write that you were also overcome with this awful regret. What was that regret for?
0: Perhaps that I'd told them to go to New Orleans. because they'd been to New York first, and it was my love of Tennessee Williams and, that whole metier that I said, go there. That's one regret that you have, and some sense of guilt.
1: Had you been able to say goodbye to them before they left?
0: No, that was a regret. That I didn't even know they'd gone. And it was some days, I think I spoke to my sister and she said, you realise they've gone overseas. I knew they were going, but I had no idea that they had gone and they lived in the next street. So I never said goodbye. And that, I never said thank you. I never said thank you for all you've given me. Thank you for all this love. Thank you for all this opportunity of my life. And goodbye. So the book is essentially a much delayed, long goodbye, I suppose.
1: You couldn't have known what was going to happen. Why are you feeling guilty?
0: Well, you always feel guilt, don't you, with death. I should have done this. I should have said that. Why didn't I? ... I've had more guilt from other deaths, I think, than this because, what could I have done?
1: So now you had to quickly pack that night to go to America by plane, which is, I wonder if the irony of that struck you at the time and whether that frightened you.
0: Terrified. I mean, imagine you've just lost two parents at the height of their lives in a plane crash. So now you have to get on a plane or many planes and fly all around the world. And it was terrifying. And, a friend of my father's who was an executor of this estate met me at the airport where I had to make a will. Friends who'd taken me there went round to the two news agents at the Adelaide airport and turned over all the Sunday Mail, copies of the Sunday Mail, because my parents' picture was on the front page, which I never saw at that point. And then you get on a plane, and it was years later, writing this book, that I finally realised that, they block off rows. Because you don't want to, you're flying from Adelaide to Melbourne, you don't want to sit with someone who's just grieving and just lost two people in a plane crash. And the hosties, as we called them then, were marvellous. They put on, a special senior hostie who just sat with me the entire flight. And that happened pretty well all the way to America.
1: And how did she comfort you?
0: She just held my hand. Nothing was said, but it was terrifying.

0: Are you grateful for that?
1: Oh, very, very. Yes, very. And leaving from Hawaii to Los Angeles, they found a man who was a movie producer. I've forgotten his name, but that obviously, I don't know, must have known I loved movies, and they put him next to me, and so we were able to sort of chat about movies all the way. That was a help.
0: Was the flight from Los Angeles any easier?
1: Terrifying. That was the worst of it. They put me in a hotel. I had something like 8 hours between flights, and the flight from Los Angeles to Houston left oddly at 2 o'clock in the morning. And they put me in a hotel room where I kind of collapsed. I cried for the first time, and I became immobile. I couldn't move. I had to ring down to the desk, and a bellboy came up with someone from Pan Am, and they had to literally carry me out of the airport hotel and to a cafe near the departure desk in the middle of the night, where again I sat, and again this immobility took over. And then I was on a terrible flight, must have been the oldest plane in the Pan Am fleet, leaving at 2 o'clock in the morning. I subsequently understand that must have been a ghost flight. They'd put it on for me. And there was one other passenger who refused to sit with me. And I flew through the night in a terrible lightning storm with the plane, with shocking turbulence. It was terrifying.
0: As all this was happening, were you getting a growing sense of the wider catastrophe too? Because, of course, it wasn't just your parents killed in that crash.
1: Yes. You can't... All you can focus on is your loss, your immediate loss of the two people you love. You're not so aware of the wider catastrophe. I felt that later, of course. But, I mean, that sounds selfish, but, there's only so much loss you can bear at any given moment. And naturally, you're most concerned for your own loss, I suppose.

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0: Peter is a writer and a much-loved presenter with ABC Adelaide. In 1982, when Peter was 25, his parents boarded a plane in New Orleans that was to take them to Las Vegas, but the plane crashed catastrophically after takeoff, killing everyone on board. Peter's told the story of this bizarre and terrible episode in his life in a memoir called In the Air of an Afternoon Almost Past. After the headlines, Peter is brought into a room full of Pan Am lawyers. 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
1: Hello, Tony Matthews with the latest from the newsroom. The Prime Minister has announced Tasmanian Independent Senator Tammy Tyrrell will join the Labor Party. It will give Labor and the Greens more power in the upper house with a total of 40 senators together. The Health Minister has introduced a bill proposing changes to the NDIS following Tuesday's budget announcement that the government plans to save more than $37 billion on the scheme. The bill makes several changes, including clarifying the meaning of functional capacity, creating a clearer mechanism to set prices, and changing how disability permanence is assessed. And aged care advocates say the health of some older Australians is deteriorating while they wait for the appropriate care and support. New federal government data reveals Australians are waiting on average up to a year to either secure a place in an aged care home or get at-home support.

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1: Today you're hearing Peter Gerr's story of the moment in his life 4 decades ago when his mum and dad were killed in a catastrophic passenger aircraft crash in New Orleans and the aftermath of that strange disaster. Peter's book is called In the Air of an Afternoon Almost Past. So after you arrived in New Orleans, after a terrifying flight through a thunderstorm, they check you into a hotel. Who else was in that hotel? Were there other relatives of the plane crash victims in that hotel with you?
2: Lots. It was the Sheraton Airport Hotel, so we could... It was only a couple of kilometres from the crash site. So there, yes, in the hotel, and immediately I'm summoned to meet lawyers, and this began the process of dealing with corporate America.
1: Yeah, tell me about walking into that room, what you saw when they summoned you to that room.
2: A couch, a couple of lawyers, a coffee table. There was no corporate apology, but sort of regret. And I was told immediately that I was not to leave the hotel under any circumstances. I was not to talk to anybody who wasn't a Pan Am official in the hotel. Why? I said, because they said lawyers, ambulance chasing lawyers coming from all over America, and they want your business.
1: Who were they to be giving orders like that to you at that time, Peter? Did that thought occur to you as well, that who are these people to be giving me orders?
2: Yes, it did. And yes, I wanted to talk to other grieving families, some of whom I'd seen in the corridors, and that was disallowed. And the next thing they told me, they presented me with a piece of paper and said that if I signed this, they would give me $10,000 and I could return home. Immediately. And I said, well, I'm not signing anything. That I'd had that legal advice before I left Australia. Just don't sign anything. And secondly, I said, I'm here. You've called me here to identify the bodies. How do I do that and when? And they said, no, that's impossible. There's no personal identification. It's all forensic. We've brought you here to settle. And I said, well, that's pointless. I'm not signing anything.
1: Did they then make another offer?
2: Yes. The next day I was called to another meeting and with different lawyers. It was always different lawyers because then they have plausible deniability. No, we didn't say that. They may have said that. We're not saying that. And they offered me $20,000 and I declined again. The next day it went back to 10. And, you know,

0: They were taping me, we subsequently found out.
1: They were taping you? They were recording your conversations with them?
0: Yes. I was entirely monitored.
1: What did they say when you knocked it back, this offer?
0: They were regretful and, you know, thought it was in my best interest and very proudly said that other families had already settled and left. I don't know whether that was true or not.
1: Peter, does it make you wonder what kind of a person chooses to become that kind of lawyer?
0: Yes, it does, actually. It does, rather.
1: I mean, their parents must be so proud that they do things like that.
0: Exactly.
1: So they hadn't brought you, they brought you over on false premises. They told you you'd been brought over to identify the bodies, which were completely unidentifiable after an explosive plane crash. And really, it was to get you into a room and pressure you then.
0: What they wanted, of course, was information about my parents' health. And then the question started at subsequent meetings, you know, that they were demanding medical and dental records, which were coming from Australia. But when I was thinking that it would aid the investigation, the identification, I was forthcoming with details. So the moment they found out my mother had varicose veins, therefore she would have had a heart condition, therefore she probably would have been dead in 10 years. My father had a cataract, therefore he was probably diabetic, therefore he would have been, and he smoked, so therefore he would have been dead in 5 years anyway. So it was that sort of merciless interrogation.
1: And the fact that they surmised these spurious conclusions about your parents' life expectancy, was that affecting the dollar figure of what they were putting
0: through? Of course, because compensation is on earning value for the rest of your life, basically. So they were trying to diminish that value. It was awful.
1: Presumably you have to put something on top of that for the personal inconvenience of being blown up in a plane as well, Peter, well, on the board.
0: Yes, indeed.
1: With all of that, did you have a lawyer present with you in that room?
0: No. And then that was never offered. No. And not only that, the frustration was, you see, people who've lost anyone in a crash of any kind will identify with this. What you want to see is, I wanted to see the crash site. It wasn't real to me until I could see the plane.
1: And what did they say when you asked to see the crash site?
0: Impossible. You cannot leave this hotel. And there were guards at the front desk. And a friend of mine, Rob Cosenza, who was on a delayed honeymoon in Europe, came over. He was there after a couple of days and stayed for 2 days. And he said, well, this is ridiculous. Of course we can go. And we could see where the crash site was from the windows. And my photograph and a brief description of me and my interests had been published in the Times Picayune, because that newspaper was on to the fact that most of the next of kins were staying in this Sheraton Airport Hotel. And the phone rang, and a man said, would you take a call from the Archbishop of New Orleans? And I said, yes. And while I was waiting, I thought, you know, I mean, I'm a Reformed Methodist. What do I call an archbishop? I remembered from a play, I think, Your Grace. So he came on and he expressed great condolence. And he said, how can I help you? And I said, I'm not a Catholic, Your Grace. And he said, I didn't ask you that. What can we do for you? And I said, well, Pan Am virtually holding me prisoner here in this hotel and won't let me go to the crash site. He said, what? You need to go there. You need to see the good work of all the emergency service workers and what's happened there. He said, I can't understand that. He said, just a minute. I'll call you back. 10 minutes later, he called me back and he said, Pan Am is sending a car for you and will take you and your friend to the crash site. I said, how did you achieve that? He said, easy. He said, I rang my Pan Am contact and I said, a grieving young man from Australia who's lost both his parents, he wants to go to the crash site. Unless you send a car, my next call will be to NBC, ABC, CBS and the Times Picayune. And they'd love this story. You know, you're holding next of kin prisoner. And that made it real, Richard. It was shocking, the devastation, because whole houses had been razed and other houses partly razed. And this was a sort of epicenter, a ground zero of extraordinary grief and cataclysm. And I mean, you could still smell roasting flesh in this suburb of Kenner.
1: How were the rescue workers and emergency workers faring when you were there?
0: Well, you know, this had been some days, and they were, you know, they were exhausted and tired, but they were, you know, wonderful volunteers and professionals, and they couldn't have been more courteous to me. And for the first time, I was united in the suffering. I wasn't doing it on my own. And I had a sense of the disaster, and it was hard but healing in a way.
1: In the midst of all this, there was a miracle baby that was found. Yes. Can you tell me that story, please?
0: Yes, I think her name was Michelle Trahan. Yes, she was just a little baby, and once the plane hit, her cot turned over, so she was protected from the fire by the mattress, and she was found, I think, a day or two later, and that gave enormous hope to the rescue workers.
1: What happened to the rest of her family, though?
0: She lost parents. A lot of people lost a lot of people. I knew someone who lost both parents and an uncle and aunt on that plane. There was citywide grief. It was a terrible grief throughout the entire city, of course. It was a shocking, shocking disaster.
1: So the Archbishop had called you, and there seemed to be an awareness of the fact that there was this man from Adelaide in New Orleans to attend to the site of the death of his parents. Was there a sense that the community there in New Orleans was rallying to support you and the other relatives?
0: Yes. It said in the paper that I worked in the theatre, and every single theatrical and cinema management in New Orleans rang the hotel and offered me tickets at any time to come. And I did, because I couldn't ring home at that time of the night. And I would go every night to the theatre or to the cinema because I felt safe there, Richard. You know, sitting on plush seats watching something, I felt safe in a theatre. And I was welcomed by my own there. And I so valued that. It was remarkable. Pan Am had someone following me around, and they subsequently reported, so much for the grieving son. He was at the theatre and the cinema every night, you know, this sort of thing, which was awful.
1: Like you say, you were a big Tennessee Williams fan, the author of Streetcar Named Desire and many other great plays as well, famously from New Orleans. What did you do when you were told that Tennessee Williams, who was still alive then, was living right around the corner, Peter?
0: Yes, someone in a theatre told us where he lived, in Royal Street opposite a laundromat that he owned. And it was I'd done the Glass Menagerie with this friend of mine, Rob Cosenza, who was with me. We found the house, which was on a corner, and the windows and the front door were on the street. And we knocked on the door, and somewhat nervously, and I think it's fair to say the nearliest young man I have ever, ever met in my life came to the door and said, yes, sort of a person who could put an S in the word banana. he said, yes. And we said, oh, we're from Australia and we're huge fans of Mr. Williams, and is there any chance that we could meet him? And he looked us up and down, and you know, we were young men, and he said, never heard of him, and slammed the door in our faces. And we walked around the corner, and the windows were on the street. And we stood by the window thinking, well, we've lost nothing there. And then suddenly Venetian blinds parted, and Williams was a small man, and at about his height, dark eyes looked out at us, and I'm convinced it was Tennessee Williams himself. But nothing happened. I said to my friends, if you'd been prettier, we'd have been in there.
1: And also how ironic, that given that you were forced to rely on the kindness of strangers while you were there in New Orleans. So meanwhile, you're still meeting with the Pan Am lawyers. They'd had your parents' medical data. They'd extrapolated from the varicose veins and the this and that that they'd be dead in 5 years anyway, and they put these dodgy figures in front of you. What did you tell them when they put those things to you?
0: I didn't know, you see, I didn't know what, I wasn't wise to what they wanted, because they told me they needed this medical information for identification purposes, which was a lie. Though my parents were eventually identified from dental records, simple as that. So, you know, I was unwittingly helping their case. So it was corporate deception.
1: So given that you were saying no to everything, what did they do with you then?
0: Well, I kept pestering as to the identification, you know, how long it would take. And eventually, it took about 10 days, I think, of sitting around. Eventually, there was a positive identification. And they said, would you like these bodies in coffins or cremated? And I said, I'd like them in coffins. So they arranged my return itinerary. And I was to pick up the coffins. You know, the coffins would be there to go on the plane with me. And when I arrived at the airport, they'd been cremated.
1: Against your express wishes?
0: Against my express wishes. And I was given my parents in caskets, small cremains in containers in a plastic shopping bag, which I took on to the plane as carry-on luggage.
1: Can we assume that I was so dastardly to do that just to simply save them the expense of the coffins?
0: I don't know what that was. You know, it was a final sort of rudeness. And there was no, you know, on the way home, you know, there was none of the attention that I'd been given on the way over. So it was a hard trip home.
1: And what did you do when your plane landed on the ground at Adelaide Airport?
0: I kissed the ground. And it left me, of course, for many, many years with a terrible fear of flying, I think understandably, which was cured by bungee jumping in Surfers Paradise. It cured me of my fear of flying, which was a great mercy.
1: That worked?
0: It worked. Yes, it worked, because I'd bungee jumped twice, and I was about to get on. 2 hours later, I was on a plane to come back to Adelaide, and I was about to take a cocktail of sedatives, and I thought, I've just leapt out of thin air with a rubber band. And it cured my fear of flying.
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0: Conversations today. My guest is broadcaster and author Peter Gerz. His memoir is called In the Air of an Afternoon Almost Past.
1: So back home, you now had a companion, your parents' dog, Snowy.
2: Snowy, the wonder dog.
1: Did Snowy intuit that something was wrong?
2: Of course, because dogs always know death, don't they? And I adored that dog, my mother's dog.
1: Did Snowy grieve as well?
2: Of course. For quite a while until Snowy, you know, finally realised that she was living with me and we became inseparable.
1: You grieved together?
2: We grieved together. And I losing that dog some years later of cancer was, in a way, even harder than losing two parents. Extraordinary, because I think it was that dog was the last of them. It was the last contact with them. And I associated that dog very much with them.
1: Tell me how Snowy saved your life one night.
2: I was waiting for the same friend to return from the same honeymoon, and I was sitting in my house, and I'd put a huge mallee log on the fire, an open fire, and I fell asleep waiting for my friend. And suddenly I'm being woken up by Snowy the Wonder Dog, barking and pulling, jumping on me. And the log had fallen out of the fireplace and was burning on the hearth rug. So I quickly gathered it up on the rug and threw it out on the front lawn and put the hose on it just as my friend arrived. So yes, Snowy saved my life.
1: Peter, if I'd been your friend at that time, I don't think I would have known what to say to you. I mean, how do you say to someone, I'm so sorry your parents died in a bizarre plane crash in New Orleans?
2: Yes.
1: Was it hard for people to talk to you about it? Or I'm sure everyone got it wrong. And I don't know. What was that like with dealing with friends and them trying to either come to you and help you with your grief or avoid you because people worried such things are contagious, bad luck is contagious? What was that like?
2: Well, I think all of that. But I think people were very understanding. And they had to be. You know, my friends had to be because it put me into

0: a period of the next 5 years of self-destructive behavior. I could see no point to life, so I was doing my level best to really just diminish my own life.
1: How were you doing that, Peter?
0: Drinking. I was not an alcoholic, but I was a binge drinker, shocking binge drinker, until I stopped that in 1987 and never looked back. But yes, I was very, because what's the point? You've just lost two people in the prime of their lives. You know, what's the point of life? You know, I could go tomorrow too. So, you know, why not have another drink? You know, I was compulsive and self-destructive.
1: How hard was it for you to give up the drink entirely?
0: It was easy. You know, I just stopped. You know, I'd reached a crisis point with it, and only two of my friends, only two of them had the courage to say, "Stop this, Peter. This is a big problem for you." And I resented them at the time, but looking back, you know, I'm very grateful to those people, because a lot of one's other friends are not honest about this, because, you know, alcohol loves company, so, you know, they were enjoying drinking with me. And I was very lucky that I just stopped drinking and never missed it.
1: Did the lawyers ever arrive at a settlement between Pan Am and you and your sister?
0: And the extraordinary thing, when I was writing this book, neither my sister nor I nor the lawyer, Adelaide lawyer, can remember what the fee was. It was we can't remember. It was blood money. And it kind of soon went. It went. We ended up with, I think, a couple of houses, which soon went in one way or another. You know, that it was, you know, blood money.
1: It sounds like the money wasn't, in the long run, any good for you.
0: No, of course it wasn't. Of course it wasn't. And you feel guilty about that money too. You know, that's part of the guilt, I think. And it doesn't mean anything.
1: Was it more trouble than what it was worth?
0: In a way, yes. In a way, yes. It didn't. I don't know that it's created much opportunity. You know, all you want is them. See, the problem with grief, too, is, and it's a terrible issue with grief, and we live in a time of grief. I don't know why, but we do. And the problem with grief is not the immediate grief, because you're surrounded by well-meaning people. The problem with grief is 25 years, 30 years later, 40 years later, you suddenly think, I can't remember them. What did they smell like? What did they sound like? What did it feel like when they hugged you or kissed you on the cheek? And you can't remember. And they've gone into this sort of vapor. And that's the worst of grief, the disappearance.
1: How about your grandmothers, your father's mother, your mother's mother, who had lost their only children? How were they faring in the years after the disaster?
0: Well, my Baptist grandmother remained strong in her faith and was a remarkable woman. I was very close to her, and she weathered it well. She lasted another 10 years and died at 95. And my other grandmother really was never the same. And she developed agoraphobia and dementia, and it was very hard for her, very hard. I mean, to lose a child, to lose a parent is one thing, but to lose a child is the worst thing that can happen to a person, of course.
1: People always want you to just get over it. And a very clever person on my show once said, I don't see why you have to get over anything. Do you feel like that?
0: The worst thing is, you know, as I'm now, you know, much older, and I'm surrounded by friends, and I found other mothers, other fathers, of course, in my life, senior artists in the theatre mainly, to whom I've been devoted forever. But you watch as your contemporaries, parents who are now in their 90s, as my parents would have been, and they're sick, and you know, they have dementia or Alzheimer's and so forth, and they say to you, ridiculously, they say, in many ways you were lucky, Peter, you don't have to go through this. And I say, well, get stuffed, because that's not the point at all, is it? And that's ridiculous.
1: Your dad had shot plenty of family Super 8 films, like you said. that were later lost in a flooding, in a household flooding.
0: Yes.
1: And as you said, you know, the physical memory fades over time. You can't remember what it was like to be held by them, to smell them, to hear that particular tone of voice, and then the movies were lost too. So what remains after all of those things have faded?
0: Love, and the memory of laughter, and the memory of fondness, and a few pictures. And it was all much harder for my sister, who raised children without her own mother, without a grandmother or without grandparents. It's much, much harder for them. But what remains is my mother's smiling face and her love for me. And what remains, Richard, is my father loved movies. He loved particularly the Marx Brothers. And I was, one night, I was in my bed in the middle of what seemed like the middle of the night, and he got me out of bed in my little pajamas and my hush puppy slippers and my little Onkaparinga dressing gown, probably age 7 or 8, and he propped me up in front of a black and white Chrysler television, and we watched Duck Soup, the Marx Brothers Duck Soup, and he and I sat there with tears of laughter rolling down our faces. And that is the most precious moment, you know, I've ever shared, I think, with anybody. It was an extraordinary moment of love and laughter. And that's what remains. Gratitude, I suppose.
1: You called your book In the Air of an Afternoon Almost Past. Almost past. Why almost?
0: Well, because I don't think that sort of loss ever completely passes, does it? I was going to call it carelessness after that Oscar Wilde quote, you know, to lose one parent is a misfortune, to lose two looks like carelessness. But I went for the more Tennessee Williams title, I think, that, you know, because that's perhaps more New Orleans. But no, it doesn't. And that, you know, they remain in the air over that city, don't they, I suppose?
1: Peter, what a lovely, amazing and moving story. Thank you so much.
0: And as I say in the book, citing George M. Cohan, whose curtain call sign-off was always, my father thanks you, my mother thanks you, my sister thanks you, and I thank you.
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0: Peter Gerz is the author of In the Air of an Afternoon Almost Past. Today's conversation with Peter Gerz was recorded on the lands of the Gadigal people. Producer was Nicola Harrison. Executive producer is Eliza Kirsch. I'm Richard Feidler. Thanks for listening.
1: It's 12 o'clock. Good afternoon. Tony Matthews with ABC News. Tasmanian Senator Tammy Tyrrell says she will not apologise to voters who elected her for joining the Labor Party. Senator Tyrrell was elected as a Jackie Lambie Network Senator in 2022 before defecting to the Independent Crossbench in 2024. Despite publicly disagreeing with Labor on some issues previously, Senator Tyrrell says joining the government will lead to a better outcome for her constituents.
2: There's been many times when members of Labor have said to me in the last 2 years, join Labor. You'd be welcome, you'd be good, you'd be great. But I needed to find a fit and be ready to change. And now is the time to change. To have a seat at the powerful table of the government where things can happen for the people of Tasmania.
1: A warning was sent to New South Wales Police raising concerns about Bondi gunman Naveed Akram years before the terror attack. Danuta Kazaki reports.
3: An email was sent to police in 2019 expressing concern about Naveed Akram's alleged association with an Islamic extremist group. The email was from the New South Wales Jewish Community Security Group.

0: The email was sent a week after counter-terrorism units arrested some individuals who are now convicted Islamic State group supporters. New South Wales Police says it's unable to comment as the circumstances surrounding what happened at Bondi last year are subject to several investigations, along with examination by the Royal Commission into Anti-Semitism and Social Cohesion.
1: An expert has been cross-examined over the definition of anti-Semitism and its potential impacts on free speech during a hearing of the Royal Commission. Gavin Coote has more.
2: Dr. Dave Rich, a leading UK expert on anti-Semitism, has given evidence at the Royal Commission advocating for the International Holocaust Remembrance Alliance's definition of anti-Semitism. Critics of the definition argue it could be used to silence criticism of the Israeli government. That argument was put to Dr. Rich by Peggy Dwyer SC, representing the Jewish Council of Australia, under cross-examination.
3: So that's an allegation that is made by its critics?
4: Yes, and it's an allegation made by a number of critics and serious scholars in the area, isn't it?
3: It is, but there's not much evidence to back it up.
2: Dr. Rich is the final witness in the first block of hearings.
1: The ACCC has won its case against Coles for misleading customers with fake discounts on its Down Down pricing program. Federal Court Judge Michael O'Brien has found that in 13 of the 14 sample discount tickets submitted to the court for judgment, the discount was not genuine, ruling Coles broke consumer law. ACCC boss Gina Cass-Gottlieb has welcomed the finding. US President Donald Trump is meeting with his Chinese counterpart Xi Jinping in a historic summit in Beijing. China correspondent Alison Horn has more from Beijing.
5: Trade, Tehran and Taiwan will be top of the agenda as the two leaders of the most powerful nations in the world meet at the Great Hall of the People in Beijing. This is the first time in 9 years a US president has come to China, but Donald Trump arrived on the back foot, bogged down by the Iran war and the continued closure of the Strait of Hormuz. It's likely Washington will ask Beijing to lean on its ally Iran to help reopen the strait. Xi Jinping has flagged issues around Taiwan and trade and technology deals as his main priorities for the meeting. Alison Horn, ABC News, Beijing.
1: A public memorial for ABC broadcaster James Valentine will reflect his great love for radio and music. James Valentine died at home last month at the age of 64 after a cancer diagnosis 2 years earlier. His life and career will be celebrated at a public memorial at Sydney Town Hall on the 29th of May, with tickets available by registering on the ABC Sydney website from tomorrow. 702 ABC Sydney manager Nick Lowther says the memorial will be broadcast live during James Valentine's old radio time slot from 12:30, in line with his wishes.
6: Particularly that idea of that intimate medium, because there will be parts of his radio show through the memorial, and he, you know, had a great love of that. Of course, he did TV, but radio was his beauty and love.
1: Looking at the weather, showers along the coast and on the ranges with the chance of thunderstorms along the northern coastal fringe and possible showers in the far west. The high chance of showers this afternoon in Sydney with a top of 22 on the coast, 21 in the west.
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8: G'day, g'day, Lara Webster with you for this lunch hour. Just one show only for me as Michael Condon makes his way back from the mid-north coast. But I tell you what, I hope you've got Smoko ready because we do have a lot to get through. In the next hour, the New South Wales government will have to compensate farmers in the West Wyalong district who've been restricted from harvesting native plants on their properties. More on that one shortly. And do country towns get their fair share from mining projects? Well, that's a question being asked as part of an inquiry into the outcomes of the critical minerals industry.
9: To make sure that we have a vibrant regional Australia, it relies very much on primary industries like mining and farming. But you can't do that unless you are plugged into communities and you're operating in a responsible, cooperative manner with those communities.
8: Yeah, we'll hear some more thoughts on that story within the next 15 minutes. And for some feel-good news, you're going to meet the breeder who has

0: exhibited at the Herefords Australia National Show and Sale for 3 decades and finally snagged the Grand Champion sash. And it got me wondering, you've probably heard people say, if you don't succeed, try again. So when has perseverance paid off for you? And was the win even sweeter because of your efforts? Or maybe, just maybe, you're still trying to achieve something that's been a goal for a long time. What would it mean for you to snag the win? For me, I'll be honest, just getting through university took me a lot of time with a lot of roadblocks, and there are a lot of celebrations at the end for me and my family. So I want to know today, I want to celebrate those long-awaited wins. Let me know. Send me a text on 0467 922 684. But first to news of the day, and supermarket giant Coles has broken consumer law by misleading shoppers on discount prices, a federal court judge has found. The consumer watchdog sued Coles, alleging it had misled shoppers with fake discounts on 245 common household items under its prominent Down Down promotional campaign. Federal Court Judge Michael O'Brien handed his judgment down in Melbourne this morning, finding that in 13 of the 14 sample discount tickets submitted to the court, the discount was not genuine and would have misled an ordinary customer. The discounts were not genuine, as I mentioned there. Justice O'Brien will also rule on a similar case against Woolworths at a later date. So we will, of course, keep you updated with that story as it progresses. And you'll, of course, hear more throughout the afternoon on ABC Radio as well. But to more news of the day now, and the Australian Energy Infrastructure Commissioner says the challenges of the energy transition are more complex and deeper than he ever imagined. Tony Marr's annual report, tabled this week, revealed he had handled complaints related to more than 75 energy projects in the past year. He says community division over renewables projects is rife.
1: Within communities, it's, you know, way more complex than I thought, and way more divisive, and way more challenging. So, you know, some of the issues that need to be addressed around community engagement and provision of information and, you know, benefit sharing and things like that, it's been really insightful for the last 12 or 14 months to actually travel a country, sit around kitchen tables and bowling clubs and, you know, and listen to the community. So that's what I mean when I say, I guess it's been more challenging and more complex.
2: You handled more than 200 complaints, which I suppose in itself is significant, but perhaps it could have been higher, but that was across 75 projects?
1: Yeah, so the number of complaints, yeah, I mean, it could have been higher. There's a lot of communities out there that are concerned.

0: The investment in the infrastructure in the region, it is, you know, showing benefits to some regions and things. So, yeah, look, the number of complaints is an indicator. I suspect that's probably going to increase with the amount of investment and the amount of projects that are being proposed across the country at the moment. But, yeah, look, it's just one indicator.
1: You also noted a big increase in concerns among communities and individuals about that, the transparency and comprehension of the planning processes that underpin these projects.
0: Yeah, and I've been having conversations with state planning ministers about that, and have written to them recently about things like setbacks. I mean, that's a particular issue, but the understanding of the planning process is really nowhere near where it needs to be. You know, people's appreciation of the process and understanding where they can engage too. I mean, people want to provide input into the planning process, but they're not town planners, and they've got their day jobs and lives and families and things that they're having to look after. The last thing they want to do is to sit down on a Tuesday night and do a submission on, you know, where energy infrastructure investment should go or shouldn't go. So it's really a job for governments to communicate, and I'm very happy to, you know, help play a part as well. But let the community, you know, what the planning process looks like, and then really basically improves the confidence of the decision making, so people can understand how the decision was made. They don't have to like it, but if they understand how the decision was made, then that's at least a step in the right direction.
1: If we look in the Victorian context, because that's where I am, in Victoria the government's taken away the right of people to challenge projects at VCAT. It's made other changes to fast track projects, like putting in place penalties for blocking land access and making it easier for the compulsory acquisition of land for transmission lines. After all of what you just said, are those things reasonable?
0: Look, I think there needs to be better engagement with the community and better partnership with the community. I mean, the last thing anyone wants, and, you know, and I've seen it, is the division in the community. We've got to get a broader community support and engagement, and to demonstrate the benefits. Now, there'll be some people in the community that just don't agree with what the proposal is, and that's not necessarily a new thing for community to not agree with what a government decision is. But this is, you know, a societal change, and we've got to work harder at getting the community on board and showing the benefits and showing that it's not one part of the community that's

0: governments, ministers, department officials, whoever it may be. When you do that, do you feel like you are being heard?
1: Look, I do. I keep that in my mind, but I had the opportunity to sit in the Energy and Climate Change Ministerial Council last Friday, where all of the energy and climate change ministers from the Commonwealth and states were in the room, and I eyeballed them and told them very clearly that they need to do better. We need to do better collectively to get this transition right, to make it smoother and fairer, and make sure that there are better community benefits and more transparency. So, I waved around the copy of the annual report and said, "Here's what I'm seeing. I'm telling you face to face, and I'm going to keep working, and I want them to keep working with me to do a better job."
2: Some thoughts there from the Australian Energy Infrastructure Commissioner, Tony Marr. He was speaking with Angus Verley. Look, at 30 minutes past 12, you're listening to me, Lara Webster, on the Country Hour, and you might have some thoughts on those thoughts that are from Tony Marr, but I've also got a big question today. I want to have a bit of fun with all of the news that we have to get through. We need to have a little bit of fun, and I want to know what has been a long-awaited achievement. When have you snagged that ribbon you've always wanted or done something, won something you've been working hard to get? I'm asking because in the second half of the show, we're going to meet someone who's taken 30 years to snag a grand champion ribbon. So please shoot me a text on 0467 922 684.
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2: Well, the renewables industry is hoping the federal government will mandate the recycling of solar panels soon. There's over 140 million panels in Australia today, and they're being replaced on average every 7.5 years. But most of the old panels are going into landfill. There's a massive amount of valuable silver in them, and a new study has found that half of them are good enough to be reused. David Claughton has been looking at the growing waste problem.
4: There are eight recycling plants in Australia today, but they're not operating on a commercial scale yet. The challenge they face is getting their hands on decommissioned solar panels because it's expensive to transport them to recycling locations and it's cheaper to dump them in landfill. James Patisic is the co-founder of PV Industries, which has recycling plants in Sydney and Melbourne. He's processing about 20,000 panels a year.
5: We have invented our own machinery to recycle a solar panel, well, 90% of a solar panel in under 60 seconds. We've received panels from solar farms, we have relationships with councils, we bring those panels back to us and our facility in either Sydney or Melbourne, and then we put the panels through our process, which is our two machines. So the first machine is a deframer, which removes the frames, the junction boxes and the cables, so that's 15% of a panel by weight in the first step in about 20-25 seconds. The second step of the process is stripping the glass away, which again takes about 20 seconds, and the glass makes up 75% of a solar panel by weight, so that gives us 90% of a panel that we can process, like I said earlier, in under 60 seconds.
6: So is the glass, does the glass get broken or does it get lifted off and retained?
5: The glass gets, to use one of the words of the decade, obliterated. The deglasser that we've developed basically mills away the glass and it falls off in a cullet, and we have a sieve that sorts the glass into five different size fractions. We can sell the glass to the construction industry, so we have approvals and we have put glass in things like asphalt and concrete. We've also sold it to manufactured stone benchtop businesses and made benchtops out of them. And then there are other things like non-slip surfaces as well that you can use the glass in as an abrasive to be that sort of grip on a step tread or something like that.
6: The kind of juicy bit, I suppose, with the panels is all of the critical minerals that are involved, in capturing and generating power. So what kind of stuff can you recover?
5: So from a metal perspective, the frames are aluminium. Copper cable, obviously, and then when you look at the cells, to your point, we have things like silicon, which is on the critical minerals list. We have silver. There's copper in the cells as well. There's a bit of tin. So there's a range of different metals.
6: Someone was telling me Australia's biggest silver resource is actually in the panels.
5: Absolutely. So we have, I think we did some back of the coaster calculations the other day, up to $4.3 billion worth of silver sitting on people's rooftops in solar panels. If we don't start taking silver out of solar panels and recycling it, by 2050, 90% of the world's silver supply will be going into solar panel manufacturing.
4: PV Industries is benefiting from a $25 million government fund to support the industry, but says the sector needs a mandated recycling scheme to attract investment and scale.

0: OLAP.
1: So at the moment, we are able to sort of tread water with the feedstock that we get. But in order for us to really scale and to grow, we need to see this product stewardship scheme brought in, which would guarantee us feedstock and enable us to make investment decisions or gain investment from external investors to help us really scale our business.
0: A stewardship scheme would mean whoever was getting rid of their panels would have to return it for recycling or reuse.
1: Correct. In the same way that Coke cans and bottles have a 10-cent deposit, and then obviously that gets passed on to recyclers and to the users. It would be the user pays nothing to have it recycled. We recycle the panel and we get paid during the pilot by the federal government. There's a $25 million allocation for solar panel recycling.

0: Sustainability says they're rated to produce up to 80% of their power for 25 years.
1: Of the 5,000 modules that we tested, we found that about 50% of them were safe and were still producing energy. So they were good to go, essentially.
2: So you would reinstall them somewhere else then?
1: You could reinstall them somewhere else. That's exactly right. It's a huge opportunity. So out to 2043, about 145 million solar modules will be decommissioned. Because actually the average age of deinstallation in Australia is about 7.5 years. So they're quite young. The decommissioned modules will last probably another 10 years. So, and if you say that they can produce $100 a year in energy and they'll last 10 years, $1,000, 70 million by $1,000, it's a lot of money in terms of economic opportunity.
0: The council is pushing for the federal government to establish a stewardship scheme that would require panels to be recycled or reused, and that could address the recycling industry's shortage of supply.
1: The challenge our recyclers face actually is not so much can you recycle, because they can, is actually getting their hands on decommissioned solar modules. And the reason for that is that it's often too expensive to ship the modules from where the waste arises, so where they're decommissioned, to the recycler. And it's often cheaper to stick it into a landfill because they're much closer. So what we need is a policy and regulatory framework that will support that.
2: So is the federal government going to announce something in the budget?
1: I don't know.
0: Meanwhile, James Patisic is searching for panels across regional Australia.
3: We've collected many panels from solar farms and regional areas, Tamworth, I'm in Armidale next week, and particularly when we have a truck driver come in delivering from Dubbo, for instance, and they're unloading these broken panels, they're like, oh, my mates at the pub were telling me this couldn't be done and this was all BS, and I'm sitting here looking at a real facility that is recycling these panels. I'm going to tell all my friends now that that's not the case. So
2: don't chuck them in a pit in the back of...
3: Don't chuck them in a pit. We can bring them and recycle them and make sure all those metals are kept in circulation.
4: James Patisic ending that report by David Claughton. And the Smart Energy Council said it was cautiously optimistic about the outcomes for renewables in the budget. There was support for electric vehicle uptake and charging infrastructure, $500 million to streamline approvals for renewable energy projects, and strong back

0: opportunity to support the shift to electrification of the heavy vehicle sector. No doubt we'll continue to follow those issues for you here on the Country Hour. But at 21 minutes past 12, I've got a question for you now. Do country towns get their fair share from mining projects in their region? Are you seeing better roads, more housing, energy and water supply if you have a critical minerals project in your area? Well, infrastructure is one of several key recommendations of the Mineral Council Australia's pitch to the federal government as part of an inquiry into the outcomes of the critical minerals industry. CEO Tania Constable told Crispin Yeomans that without good infrastructure, the regions suffer.
1: Our pitch to government in the context of the inquiry is to make sure that we have a vibrant regional Australia. It relies very much on primary industries like mining and farming, but you can't do that unless you are plugged into communities and you're operating in a responsible, cooperative manner with those communities.
2: What sort of infrastructure would you say is necessary to support critical mineral development to be able to grow towns that rely on mining?
1: Well, there's a whole range of infrastructure. If I look across northern Australia, we have some rail that is operating in North Queensland, but it's not enough. You need to connect right from Townsville right across to Mount Isa and make sure the rail is connected, because if it isn't connected, then you can't transport materials. And it's not just about the mining industry. Anything that you do around rail is going to open up new industries, such as farming, such as manufacturing, such as defence. Those things are really very important. You need to make sure that we have the water, the power, the housing all in place to support new industries. There's no point in having new industries unless you have that sort of infrastructure to support the communities that are around it. And importantly, if you put that new infrastructure on the ground, you're going to get people wanting to live in those regional areas. That takes the pressure off cities, takes the pressure off Brisbane, off the Gold Coast, and moves them to great communities, great regions that we're, you know, wanting to make sure that we get vibrant towns and vibrant cities up and running.
2: Who do you think should be responsible for paying and developing these kinds of infrastructure? I mean, mining companies often are, there's a sense where mining organisations are expected to pay for part of the development. How much should they pay?
1: Well, it's really important that when you've got new activities occurring, that the funding of those activities is shared. It's always shared in a cooperative manner. Part of it will be government set expectations on what might be required on roads to get to hubs, and the industry does heavy lifting to suit that.
2: Are we talking like a 50-50 arrangement here? Or
1: You don't put figures on that. I think the discussions occur between governments and with projects, and then agreements are reached about how that infrastructure might progress. But the really large infrastructure, government need to be part of the solution on that infrastructure, such as rail, within arrangements to access that rail by various projects. And it just doesn't then rely on one project to fund it. It relies on a whole range of projects to be plugging into that new infrastructure, that new rail or the ports. So you get a sharing of costs by the community that is benefiting, by the projects that are benefiting, and again, that the revenue, the profits are then shared.
0: Minerals Council of Australia CEO Tania Constable speaking with Crispin Yeomans there. And at 25 minutes past 12, you're listening to The Country Hour with me, Lara Webster.
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0: Well, on the Country Hour today, I'm asking you if you've ever had a long-awaited win. And you're going to hear from someone who finally got that elusive blue ribbon after 30 years of trying. We'll hear later. But Alan has texted in. G'day, Alan. He says,

0: G'day, Lara. It's taken me 6 decades to get to retirement age, and now I'm here. Sometimes I wish I had my health of 25 again. Alan, well done, but I don't reckon you're alone in those feelings. Of course, we've got a few other topics today, and we've got a text here on a story about solar panels before Country Hour. So the average life of a solar panel is 7.5 years. Surely this shoots a bit of a hole through the cost analysis of solar farms. I suppose the government will be expected to subsidise the recycling. Those thoughts from Mark. Mark, thank you for sending us your thoughts here on the Country Hour. And of course, another story we mentioned at the start of the program was that federal court judgment against Coles. Sue says, Ari, the judgment against Coles, all supermarkets are guilty of price gouging. In these dire economic circumstances that many people are feeling, I would think the penalty for Coles is a major contribution to the food bank, which helps support people doing it tough. That was Sue at Bradshaw. Look, Sue, thank you so much for joining in our conversation today. And look, we'll continue with some more topics because the New South Wales government has been asked to compensate farmers in the West Wyalong district who've been restricted from harvesting native plants on their properties. Blue mallee and broom bush have been cut down at the base to promote regrowth for a century to produce eucalyptus oil and brush fencing. But recent updates to native vegetation mapping saw the practice cease. And in November, a bill from Cootamundra MP Steph Cook looking to allow a limited harvest of the plants was narrowly defeated in state parliament. The Nationals MP says a compensation package is now the next logical step.
1: This issue has dragged on for over 2 years now without resolution, without farmers throughout the Bland Shire being able to return to what they have done for generations and generations, and that is farm their own land. These farmers have had no income throughout that entire time. They have been sent down a pathway of mapping review. The Biodiversity Conservation Trust has been sent out to have discussions with farmers about what it might mean to have their land locked up in perpetuity with an arrangement with the government. But the farmers tell me that whilst they were able to earn $400 to $500 per hectare through the sustainable harvesting of blue mallee and broombush, the Biodiversity Conservation Trust is offering them $33 to $52 per hectare, and that's only if they qualify. So it's a fraction of their former income. I'm now calling on the New South Wales Agriculture Minister to step up to the plate. Minister Moriarty has been absent in this debate all the way through. Now it is imperative that a compensation package for these farmers be put forward.
2: Have you had preliminary discussions with Minister Moriarty about a compensation package?
1: I have absolutely raised the issue with Minister Moriarty directly when she visited my electorate last year, and I indicated to her then that the level of distress experienced by these farmers was on a scale I had not seen in any of my other constituents throughout the time that I've been a member for Cootamundra.
2: And was she amenable at the time to discussing this further, or was the proposal shut down.
1: I think the government has an obligation to work with farmers on a compensation package that works for them. And that's what I'm absolutely calling on. Compensation really now is the only way forward to resolve this matter for these farmers. And that's what I'm calling the government to do.
0: Cootamundra MP Steph Cook. Agriculture Minister Tara Moriarty has been contacted for comments. Her office says vegetation mapping falls with the Environment Minister's portfolio. In a statement, Penny Sharp says the state government's provided a range of options to landholders so they can return to harvesting, including map reviews and pathways for approval through the Native Vegetation Panel. The Minister says a review of Mallee Broombrush's critically endangered status is underway, and she's urging farmers to contact the department to discuss their options. And speaking of farmers, Keith Rowe farms at Yalgoodran near West Wyalong. He says landholders are still reeling from restrictions on harvesting native vegetation introduced under updated mapping laws. Mr. Rowe is Vice President of the Landholders' Right to Farm Group, farmed in response to the controversial pink map which halted the long-standing cropping of blue mallee and broombrush. He's speaking here to Cara Jeffrey about the impact he says Environmental Minister Penny Sharp and the mapping changes are having on farms and the wider community.
3: I was absolutely utterly incensed when I heard Minister Sharp's non-reply to that. that nonsensical rot about there's pathways for review through the Native Veg Panel. We've gone down that. There is no pathway through for review. We're also offered the BCT as the great panacea to the pink map. That once you get into it, it is absolutely useless. If you have a look at it, the compensation that they offer for taking your land is absolute minimal. And to add insult to injury, we have a director of DQ on video stating that their process through the satellite imagery and the analog used for the pink map is not good enough for the BCT. She's also said that there's map reviews available. Listen, all of us have taken the office of the reviews. They are just a waste of time. Some properties have been reviewed six times without getting the basics of it correct. Even in our own position here, we've had a bit of country reviewed, and we've still got 50-ton silos, vert silos, cattle yards, chook yards, lines of planted trees, our bloody house garden mapped yellow after the reviews. The reviews are a complete waste of time.
0: MP Steph Cook has called for the state government to provide a compensation package. Do you hold out much hope for that, and would it be enough?
3: Look, instead of compensation, which is a real problem, just get the review done. Get the Threatened Species Scientific Committee to do the review. What has happened there is we have the incorrect and erroneous listing of the vegetation in this area. It was done by a fast track review, which is a drive-by. So they stopped at about three spots. On the roadside, they pulled up and have a look at their three spots. Even their own notes say that mapping was none too inadequate. And what we're saying is that it should never have been listed. We have hundreds of hours put in by Dr. Anne Clements, reviewed by Dr. Richard Thackway and Dr. Neil Byron. So this report has been put through to Premier Minns, Minister Sharp, DQ and the Threatened Species Committee 8 months ago. So they have all the information to perform this review that gets the listing reviewed. The erroneous listing goes away. The pink map is fixed. We have a ex-Commonwealth vegetation expert that is saying that this review, with the information that's been provided, would only take an hour meeting to have the listing reviewed, and it goes away. We just don't understand what the hell the minister is waiting for. The department, DQ, nobody has even reached out to the family. They've been told on four separate occasions that we lost one of our own. We have a heap of local farmers that are in severe mental stress over this, just delaying unnecessarily. They just get the review done. That is all we need to happen, and this complete stinking mess is tidied up.
0: Some thoughts there from Keith Rowe, who farms near West Wylong, speaking to Cara Jeffrey. And if you or someone you know do need support, you can call Lifeline on 13 11 14. But at 35 minutes past 12 or 25 minutes to 1, it is time to get the latest in headlines with Bridget Murphy. Good afternoon.
4: Good afternoon, Lara. The ACCC has won its case against Coles for misleading customers with fake discounts on its down-down pricing program. Federal Court Judge Michael O'Brien has found that in the 13 of the 14 sample discount tickets submitted to the court for judgment, the discount was not genuine, ruling Coles broke consumer law. ACCC boss Gina Cass-Gottlieb has welcomed the finding. It's been revealed New South Wales police were warned about the gunman in the Bondi terror attack years before. A source in the Australian Jewish community has confirmed an email was sent to police in 2019 expressing concern about Naveed Akram's alleged association with an Islamic extremist group. The email was reportedly sent to police by the New South Wales Jewish Community Security Group a week after counter-terrorism units arrested individuals involved in the group. New South Wales police has been contacted for comment. The housing minister says migration is only a piece of the puzzle in dealing with the housing crisis. Opposition leader Angus Taylor has announced that housing, migration and welfare will be linked in tonight's budget reply. Claire O'Neill says while it's important the government works to control migration, it's not the key solution for increasing housing. And Lara, there'll be more news at 1pm.
0: Thank you, Bridget. We have been talking about what is something that's taken you a very long time to achieve.
4: Yes, I have in a previous life, I was a competitive cheerleader, throwing my friends in the air and flipping around and all that stuff. And I waited 6 years to take out the national championship. And I can say it was very, very sweet. It was worth the wait.
0: I think it would have been. Well done to you, Bridget.
4: Thank you.
0: Thanks, Bridget. Bridget Murphy there with all of your headlines. And look, right now it is time to go to the Bureau of Meteorology with Ed Medlock. Good afternoon, Ed.
5: Good afternoon. How are you?
0: Good, thank you. Look, let's start with today. How are we looking there on the forecast? And the next couple of days ahead, there are a few different things happening by the looks of it with troughs.
5: That's right. So in the short term, so Thursday and Friday, we've got a few coastal showers as we're in an easterly airstream. So nothing much. Once you get past the Great Dividing Range, it's quite dry in that area, and just a bit of high cloud in the far west at the moment. But if you're along the northern rivers on the north coast, you might see some thunderstorms this afternoon, particularly in the northern rivers around Lismore. There's a chance of seeing those right through to the late evening this evening. And tomorrow, it's kind of a similar story, slow-moving high pressure and easterly winds. So it's kind of a repeat of today on Friday with coastal showers and the chance of maybe seeing some thunderstorms if you're on the fringes of the coast. But again, if you're along or west of the divide, you're unlikely to see much of that shower activity come towards you. Though, as you mentioned, Saturday, Sunday and Monday, there is a quite slow-moving trough that's making its way, expected to make its way across the far west. Commencing during Saturday is the expected timing at the moment, but it could come during Friday, later Friday as well. And that's expected to bring rain and thunderstorms right across kind of the, you can imagine the western half of New South Wales at the moment. So it is going to reach the Riverina, but maybe only areas Griffith and to the west, and all the areas of Burke, Cobar, Ivanhoe, Wentworth and Broken Hill are all likely to be part of that rain band, where they're expecting around 10 to 30 millimetres of rain across the 2 days, Saturday and Sunday. So it is going to bring some rainfall to the area, but not an overwhelming amount, although I suppose it depends on what numbers are overwhelming to you.
0: Well, I think in the north, anything at this point, so it doesn't sound like a great deal of activity for the north of the state.
5: Not over Saturday and Sunday, as I said, primarily the far west. It does transition to a more northeastern kind of system once we do get into early next week, although the uncertainty does grow quite significantly once we get there. So kind of take this with a grain of salt, but the expectation at the moment is that it'll shift to the northeast quarter of the state and maybe bring similar-ish totals to more of those drier areas, as you mentioned, around New England, northwest, which have been quite dry, but the further northern plains, maybe not so much. But the areas around Moree might see a bit of rainfall, particularly on that Monday and Tuesday period. As a result, the central west is one of the places that's being a bit left out. It's maybe see a couple of sprinkles here and there over that four-day period of Saturday through to Tuesday, as well as kind of the southern ranges and alpine area. They're also likely to miss out on the majority of that rainfall. So the far west on Saturday and Sunday, and then maybe shifting to the northeast during Monday and Tuesday is the current expectation and timeline.
0: Ed Medlock, is there anything else we should know before I let you go?
5: No, that's everything from me. Thank you.
0: Thanks, Ed. We'll keep our fingers and toes crossed for that rain. Have a good afternoon.
5: Cheers. Bye.
0: Ed Medlock speaking there from the Bureau of Meteorology. Well, for more news now and rules that determine the water flows into the Upper Murrumbidgee through Cooma and on to Canberra are being reviewed for the first time since 2002. Farmers and environmental groups in the southeast say the review needs to help protect the river, which they say is in decline. It's estimated 90 to 95% of flows are diverted from Tangara Dam to make hydroelectricity at Tumut before flowing to irrigators in the further downstream areas. Meanwhile, the river at Thar War in the ACT ran dry in 2019 and again in 2025. Terry Carodre, chair of the Upper Murrumbidgee Catchment Network, told Josh Becker this is a landmark opportunity for change.
6: The review itself, or the SWIOI, that's the Snowy Water Outcomes Inquiry Implementation Deed, it's a complex little name, is basically a set of rules that determines how much water is released from Tantangra Dam into the Upper Murrumbidgee River. The document itself was built about 20 years ago. The thinking that was behind it is probably about 30 years old. So there's kind of, it's kind of three decades behind the time. So the review represents a pretty unique opportunity to try and improve the health of the river. The Upper Murrumbidgee, the headwaters start in the middle of Kosciuszko National Park, and then a bunch of that water, the vast majority of the water that inflows is actually captured in Tantangra Dam. So the river from there kind of flows towards the south and the east. It goes down towards Cooma and then comes back around alongside of the Brindabella Valley down in through the Murrumbidgee Corridor, and then heads north back through Canberra, then back past Yass, and then through Gundagai. So the bit that's most heavily or impacted or affected is the area immediately downstream of Tantangra Dam itself. And so that used to be a hot spot for Macquarie perch, but because those flows have been restricted, there's a whole bunch of sediment, really fine sediment, that's building up in the pools. Some of these river pools used to be 8 metres deep. Now they're only 4 metres deep. And so river pools are being affected. There's sediment being built up. You're seeing weeds encroaching into the middle of the river system. So you're seeing willows and that sort of stuff.
7: It sounds like, Terry, that it's a significant point as the first review since 2002. And a lot's changed, not only in the climate, but also how we think about river management. What do you think is the key point that needs to be addressed in this review?
6: Look, this really is about balance, right? And so for 60 years, we've kind of benefited from hydroelectricity and irrigated agriculture in the Murrumbidgee River downstream. And it's been crucial to help develop Australia over this period of time. We've got vast irrigation districts now that feed and clothe Australians and feed and clothe the world. But the current balance isn't quite right. It's kind of tipped too far in one direction, and we're kind of seeing and living that damage. Like, this river has got river monsters and dragons and a whole bunch of river giraffes, quite an amazing bunch of creatures that are hanging out in this river system. But they're declining and diminishing, and we're seeing local extinctions. So there's this amazing little fish that looks like a giraffe, got this amazing pattern, two-spine blackfish, disappeared out of the river system. Macquarie perch are now restricted to only a few parts of the river, and they've got a breeding bottleneck. They can't actually migrate between the river pools because the flows are so low. So there's a couple of things that we're looking for, and probably the key bit is recognising that this amazing concrete structure has given water managers the ability to divert 90 to 99% of the water away from the Upper Murrumbidgee River. And so in next year's allocation for the Upper Murrumbidgee, it's 6 gigalitres, which is a volume or a unit of water. And when you look at the average annual amount of inflow into the Tantangra Dam, it represents about 6%. And I'm trying to figure out, like, you know, how do I represent 6%? You know, it's not a lot of water that's actually coming into the river. And so we're meant to drink about 3 litres of water a day as a human. And essentially 6% is about 150 ml of water. So it's about 7 tablespoons of water per day that I'd be drinking instead of 3 litres. And so that's how much water is missing out of the river. And look, we're pretty realistic. We don't want to take this back to where the river was 250 years ago. It's not about returning 100% of the flows. It's actually trying to restore that balance. So working together with communities to try and restore that balance.
7: In your mind, Terry, do you think the idea of increasing the environmental flows, or at least the amount of water that's flowing down this part of the Upper Murrumbidgee, will have to come at the expense of farmers and the consumptive pool?
6: When you look at the Upper Murrumbidgee Catchment Network's position on what, you know, if you were to increase the flows through this part of the river, what would that look like? And we're pretty clear that we We don't want to be improving one part of the river system at a disbenefit to irrigators downstream, and that's one of the things that we've been pretty clear about in the public domain. So in working through all of these issues, we'd be trying to work for creative ways to make sure that we're not actually altering that the amount of water that's available.
0: Terry Kuroda, Chair of the Upper Murrumbidgee Catchment Network, speaking there to Josh Becker. Draft recommendations are expected to be released in the coming months. And so for more on the campaign for change, you can put the Forgotten River into your search engine to hear more. And just on that topic, we do have a text here. I haven't got a name, but the text says the river below Tentangara Wall is almost non-existent. Do keep sending your thoughts through here on the Country Hour. You can text 0467 922 684. But at 14 minutes to one, you are listening to the Country Hour with me, Lara Webster.
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0: To the mid-north coast now, where nearly 1 year on from record-breaking floods, communities are still working to rebuild and recover. In the Lower Manning, paddocks, roads and houses quickly disappeared under flood waters in May 2025, with farmers losing hundreds of thousands of dollars in stock and infrastructure. Crokeye oyster grower Ian Crisp spent hours on his oyster punt, rescuing over a dozen people and their pets from their flooded homes. He told Lauren Bohane more about how it all happened.
10: Yeah, well, it was pretty full on. On the Tuesday night, I was staying here at my oyster shed and I knew we were in for a decent flood, but I don't think anyone expected, you know, what we were going to get, what we got. So by Wednesday morning, it was, yeah, it was full on. We were well and truly underwater here.
11: Mm. Run me through Wednesday morning. What did that look like for you?
10: Well, I had two oyster punts sunk on their trailers, and my big punt, fortunately, wasn't. I wasn't able to get to it, but one of the other oyster farmers was on the water and he came and picked me up. And then I just spent the rest of the day helping people, I guess. Yeah.
11: Mm. So you were going around and you were picking people up, right?
10: Yeah, I had 19 people, I think, and 9 dogs and 2 parrots, I think, was the story from what I remember. Yeah. Yeah. It was a big day for everybody on the island. It was, yeah, it was, I mean, there was a lot of things going on. You know, we're watching sort of cattle trying to stay alive and drowned and standing on roofs of cars and all sorts of things. Mm. Yeah. It was one of those events that you're probably not going to forget in a hurry.
11: And the business itself, you said there were a couple of metres of water through here. That must have done a fair bit of damage.
10: Yeah, we lost a lot of floating baskets, got washed off the block, and we did recover, you know, a fairly significant number of them. Most of our damage was done out on the water with our floating structure. We had, you know, a lot of logs and silage bales, and we didn't lose anything in terms of oysters. I don't think we actually lost any oysters, but the damage was, it probably took me, I don't know, 3 or 4 months to get most of that back in place. But the oysters were fine and they recovered really quickly.
11: Yeah, right, so no stock loss at all?
10: No, nothing out unusual, nothing more than we would normally expect in a normal year. I mean, we're coming off the back of 3 wet years anyway, so our stock was, you know, it had had enough of wet weather, but look, surprisingly, the salt came back really quickly after the 25 flood and the oysters recovered, you know, very quickly. Mm. Yeah.
11: Mm. So we're coming up to 12 months on now. What has that recovery looked like for you?
10: Look, we're pretty much well and truly past it. We're well and truly on to, you know, the next stage, and we've not dwelled too much about what was lost and what wasn't. We've just got on with it, and I think you'll find that's probably the case with most farmers, you know. Deal with what you have to deal with and get on with it.
0: Yes, certainly something I hear a lot are those words. Travelling as a rural reporter, Crokeye oyster grower Ian Crisp there, speaking to Lauren Bohane nearly 1 year on from the devastating May 2025 floods on the mid-north coast. And at 10 to 1, you're listening to the Country Hour.
12: Hello, I'm Andy Park. Join me for The World Today. The opposition prepares to hand down its budget reply, which will tie Australia's migrant intake to the number of new houses being built. Supermarket giant Coles broke consumer law by misleading shoppers in a bombshell lawsuit in the federal court. Donald Trump to hold high-stakes meetings with Xi Jinping in China, and the Outback's 241-kilometre ultra-marathon run in memory of lost loved ones. Those stories and more. Join me for The World Today.
0: After 3 decades of exhibiting at the Hereford Australia National Show and Sale at

0: Wodonga, a breeder from northern New South Wales, has finally claimed the Grand Champion Bull Sash. Now, Ben Mooney runs Thornley Hereford at Dullungara. He was the man behind the win. Ben joins me now. Good afternoon, Ben. Can I ask, has the win sunk in yet?
1: Well, hi, Lara. Yeah, well, it's been a pretty thrilling day or two for us with the cattle down here. So, yeah, and we've got a good sale on the bull too. So, we couldn't be more happy with, how the bull, our team of bulls were seen down here, and we're thrilled to pick up a broad ribbon. Yeah.
0: What's it like after so long there at this national show, being able to take that big ribbon home now?
1: Oh, look, it's vindication of what we're doing, but we sort of bring them down here to try and sell them, and we've had a pretty good sale day today, yesterday was a great day to present the cattle, and fortunately our bull that was champion he presented pretty well, and it's a thrill to take home the ribbon, but it's also a thrill to sell the bull. The bull's made 55,000. We were pretty thrilled about that too.
0: And as you
1: he goes
0: be.
1: into a couple of benchmark herds in our breed, so he'll get as good an opportunity to breed on.
0: Well, tell me about this champion bull.
1: So he's a son of a bull a bull we bred ourselves, who we actually brought down here a few years ago, and he made 20,000 down here and sold to a commercial herd in Victoria, and we retained a semen share in the bull, and we just use him via that method, and he was a 22-month-old bull called Vortex, and he weighed about 930, and his stats are pretty reasonable, and he's got a pretty reasonable EBV set. So I think he's just a bull that's pretty attractive, a moderate type bull that's could have pretty broad spectrum use in the breed and in the industry.
0: Ben Mooney, look, thank you so much for giving us some time on the Country Hour, and a big congratulations to you again.
1: Thanks a lot, Lara. Appreciate your time. Thanks.
0: Ben Mooney there. How good is that? And that's something I've been asking on the Country Hour today about those long-fought achievements. And someone who has texted in on this is Jason. He says he was a paramedic who attended the Canberra bushfires in 2003. He says a medal was offered to all that helped. His application was initially denied, but after a long bureaucratic battle, he finally got his medal a week ago. Jason, well done and well deserved. Thank you for letting us know that on today's Country Hour. Of course, we've been talking about a range of things today. We're also talking about critical minerals projects and whether towns get the benefit of those. Neville has texted in to say our town only has good roads to the mines, and when the mining began decades ago, it brought a two-speed economy where farmers were priced out and housing went out of reach for low-income earners. Renewables have been much fairer already in just a few years. And we're also talking about water as well. Lou has texted in to say water to keep rivers clean is a big issue. The other issues are the wetlands that also need to be healthy enough to mitigate floods. A lot of stuff would enter waterways if they're let to die and degrade. The taxation of water from the Murrumbidgee for Snowy 2.0 is a concern. Lou, thank you for sharing your thoughts here on the Country Hour. Right now, though, it is time for the markets. And first, we'll go to Wagga Lambs with Leanne Dax.
2: Good afternoon. 28,300 lambs and just over 10,000 sheep. Quality was a little more mixed this week, and there wasn't the weight in the yarding. Across trade categories, the market was very erratic, with domestic and feedlot buyers clashing on neat, recently shorn lambs, with some very dear sales along the way. Heavy lambs sold to weaker competition, and most buyers did make it to the sale. However, not all operated fully. Trade lambs were firmed or a bit dearer on account of feedlot demand. 21 to 24 kilo to the trade, 250 to 289. Lambs to feed on, 20 to 24 kilo, 220 to 290.

0: Heavy trade lambs, 24 to 26 kilo, were firm, 285 to 291. 26 to 30 kilo heavy lambs were back 5, 288 to 336. Over 30 kilos were back 5 and in some places 10, 323 to 405. Merino trades, 193 to 274. Lambs back to the paddock sold anywhere from 130 to 235. Heavy mutton did jump $10, 210 to 311. Heavy weathers topped at 306. Trade sheep, 174 to 208. And with the sale still in progress, Leanne Dax, MLA.
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0: With David Monk.
1: The forecast for useful rains has kept numbers back with a yarding of 6,700. Once again, the sell-off continues with a large percentage of the yarding consisting of cows and weaner calves. There were odd pens to suit the feeders, along with a few lots of well-finished grown steers and heifers. Young cattle of the trade were around firm, with the prime feeders and yearlings selling to 480. Feeder steers and heifers were firm to 6 cents dearer. The feeder steers sold from 428 to 514, while feeder heifers sold from 420 to 480. Young cattle of the restockers were dearer, with the young steers selling to 539 and the young heifers sold to 434. Ground steers and heifers were around firm, with the prime ground steers selling from 415 to 460, while the prime ground heifers sold to 470. Cows were 5 to 9 cents cheaper, with the 2 and 3 scores to the processors selling from 250 to 346. Prime heavyweight cows sold from 335 to 388 to average 361. Heavy bulls sold to 407. This is David Monk in Dubbo for MLA.
0: To Yass Cattle now with Graham Richard.
2: Good afternoon. Cattle numbers lifted to 1412 and the quality was a lot plainer. There are a few pens of weaners, most of the yearlings were lacking, and there were no suitable trade cattle. Grown steers and heifers were mostly lightweights with just a few prime heavyweights. Cow numbers reached 320 head, and most were in two-score condition. The market was cheaper, restocking cattle lifted, but they got more for their money. Weaner steers, 425 to 516. Heifers, 306 to 412. Feeder steers were 20 to 25 cents cheaper, 380 to 480. The heifers fell 20 to 30 cents, 355 to 430. Grown steers to feed were down 23 cents, 372 to 431. Prime heavy heifers dipped 10, 360 to 400. The few prime heavy cows were 2 to 3 cents back, 344 to 381. Two scores cows dropped 17 cents, 250 to 300. And this has been Graham Richard.
0: To Armidale Cattle now with Hamish Hosegood.
3: Numbers continue to decline as we head towards winter, with 1,795 cattle scanned in Armidale, 415 less than the previous week. There was again large numbers of cows on offer, however, outside of the cows it was an average quality yarding. Most major buyers were present for steady competition in a market that was reflective of the quality on offer. Prime cattle to the trade were limited and made between 336 and 420 cents kilogram. Yearling steers to feed ranged from 350 to 516 cents to average 461 cents kilogram, while the heifers made from 300 to 413 cents. Light steers to the restocker made from 414 to 532 cents, and the heifers made from 348 to 410 cents kilogram. Prime grown steers to the processor ranged between 342 and 418 cents kilogram. The heifers made from 270 to 394 cents. Two score cows to the processor made from 212 to 290 cents. Three score cows made from 290 to 316 cents. And prime heavyweight cows made from 322 to 364 cents kilogram. Cows going back to the paddock made from 220 to 316 cents. And the best heavy bulls got the 360 cents kilo. This is Hamish Hosegood in Armidale for MLA.
0: Thanks, Hamish. And that is my lot on the Country Hour for this Thursday. Michael Gondron back with you from tomorrow lunchtime. I hope you can have a cracking afternoon. News coming your way. It's 1 o'clock.

0: Adam Story with ABC News. A federal court judge has found supermarket giant Coles broke consumer law by misleading shoppers with its discount tickets on its Down Down promotion. Here's National Consumer Affairs reporter Michael Atkin.
1: The consumer watchdog sued Coles, alleging it had misled shoppers with fake discounts on hundreds of household items under its prominent Down Down promotional campaign. Federal Court Judge Michael O'Brien ruled that in 13 of the 14 sample discount tickets submitted to the court, the discount was not genuine and would have misled an ordinary customer. Justice O'Brien told the court the tickets would not have been misleading if the products had been sold at the WOS price for a minimum of 12 weeks, immediately preceding the Down Down promotion. He will also rule on a similar case against Woolworths at a later date.
0: The Prime Minister has rejected claims the government's new housing tax reforms will reduce the number of homes being built over the next decade. Modelling shown in the budget papers predicts 35,000 fewer homes will be built under the new tax settings. Anthony Albanese denies the budget papers say that and insists any reduction modelled by Treasury is more than offset by the government's other measures to increase supply.
2: The budget papers do not say that there'll be 35,000 fewer homes built over the next decade. That's just nonsense. The truth is we're investing in a range of supply. We're building new public housing through our Housing Australia Future Fund.

0: We're encouraging private rentals through our build to rent scheme.
1: The Health Minister has introduced a bill proposing changes to the NDIS following Tuesday's budget announcement that the government plans to save more than $37 billion on the scheme. The bill makes several changes, including clarifying the meaning of functional capacity, creating a cleaner mechanism to set prices, and changing how disability permanence is assessed. Mark Butler says the bill will return the NDIS to its original purpose, ensuring people undergo all appropriate treatments before an impairment is considered permanent.
2: The NDIS was never intended to replace health, rehabilitation and treatment services, which play a critical role in preventing lifelong disability.
1: One Nation leader Pauline Hanson has accused the Coalition of copying her migration policies. In his budget reply speech tonight, opposition leader Angus Taylor will unveil policies to limit net overseas migration to the number of newly constructed houses and to boot non-citizens, including permanent residents, from some welfare and NDIS supports. Senator Hanson says the policies have been taken from One Nation's playbook after her party won Saturday's Farrah by-election.
3: The difference is that Angus Taylor has no vision for the future, and that's why he's picking up One Nation's policies. I'm the only one that's been speaking about vision for the future. I have been consistent for the past 30 years.
1: Donald Trump says America's relationship with China is going to be better than ever before. The US president is in Beijing for a summit with his Chinese counterpart Xi Jinping, months after both leaders imposed tit-for-tat tariffs on each other's countries, leading to a massive trade war. But President Xi says he's always believed that the common interest between China and the US outweigh the differences. The two will be discussing the war in Iran, trade and Taiwan, with Mr. Trump saying that some are calling it the biggest summit ever.
4: People aren't talking about anything else. But it's an honor to be with you. It's an honor to be your friend. And the relationship between China and the USA is going to be better than ever before.
1: Six passengers from the cruise ship at the centre of the deadly hantavirus outbreak are due to arrive in Perth tomorrow. The four Australian citizens, one Australian permanent resident and one New Zealand citizen had been evacuated from the MV Hondius cruise ship, where cases of severe respiratory illness were detected. Federal Health Minister Mark Butler says a repatriation flight for the group will leave the Netherlands later today and fly directly to RAAF base Pearce, northeast of Perth. He says they will then be quarantined for at least 3 weeks at the nearby Bulsbrook Centre for National Resilience.
5: They have been tested very, very recently, a pre-flight test. There is a PCR test for hantavirus and they have tested negative. I can also indicate they are all symptom-free.
1: In sport, Australian Brandis Bidwaj has made his Major League Baseball debut for the Pittsburgh Pirates. The 24-year-old from Brisbane pitched one inning in relief, giving up an earned run off two hits as the Pirates lost 10-4 at home against the Colorado Rockies. Scattered showers along the coast and on the ranges, more frequent about the north coast and adjacent coastal ranges. There's also the chance of thunderstorms along the northern coastal fringe and possible showers in the far west. Showers in Sydney this afternoon, partly cloudy with a high chance of showers tomorrow, 22, a shower or two Saturday, 23. It's 1:05.
6: This is The World Today. G'day, I'm Andy Park, coming to you from Gadigal Land in Sydney. Nice to be with you. This Thursday, US President Donald Trump to ask for China's help to end the war in Iran. And blood, sweat and plenty of tears. The dad is running an Outback Ultra Marathon to remember his late son.
7: Blood trail running for me in connection to country has helped me heal from my son. And whenever I am feeling challenged, I think of my son.
6: Supermarket giant Coles has been found to have misled customers and upholding of a complaint brought by the ACCC. The federal court has found that in 13 of the 14 sample discount tickets submitted to the court, the discount was not genuine and would have misled an ordinary customer. The ABC's National Consumer Affairs reporter Michael Atkin joined me a short time ago. Michael, what's the background to this case?
8: What's fascinating about this case is that the ACCC sued Coles in part because shoppers were going on social media with photos and posts about what they were seeing in the supermarkets about discount pricing, saying that they didn't believe they were genuine discounts. The actual lawsuit was about 245 common household products, everything from yogurt to dog food. And what it looked at is a price being charged for a really

0: long period of time, say about 6 months, before the price spiked for a very short period of time, usually weeks, before being put on a down promotional discount. But that discount price was usually the same or higher as the first price. So the ACCC's case was that that is a fake discount. It's illusory, in the ACCC's words, because the discount you say that the shopper is getting on the ticket, well, if they really knew that the previous price for a long period of time was actually lower than what I'm paying now, well, I wouldn't think that's a discount at all, according to the average shopper.
1: And no doubt something that a lot of consumers have long suspected when they walk down the supermarket aisle. So what has the federal court found today?
0: In a stunning decision, really, the federal court judge, Justice Michael O'Brien, has found that Coles broke consumer law by misleading shoppers with its discounts, and that the discount was not genuine. That was on all the products that it looked at as part of the case, except for one, which was a dog food product. So the judge found that Coles did not sell the products at the higher price before being discounted for a long enough period. And he put that timetable down as at least 12 weeks. It needed to be 12 weeks at the higher price to establish that price was genuine before it could be discounted. And he said that the most average shopper, the reasonable shopper, would consider that anything less than that would not be genuine. And so that's the basis with which he found that Coles engaged in conduct that was misleading.
1: Former ACCC Chair Alan Fells labelled this the case of the century. What penalties could Coles face, and what are the broader implications for consumer rights in Australia?
0: The penalty hasn't been determined yet. It could be at least $50 million, but much higher potentially. Alan Fells told me that he believes it could be north of $100 million, but that remains to be seen, of course. And the implications for Coles are really serious. It will suffer reputational fallout from this that will really hurt. But experts say that shoppers don't have a lot of viable alternatives in many locations. And of course, Woolworths is being sued over similar alleged conduct, and that case has not been determined yet. So there's only so many places shoppers can go, but there is also a consumer class action waiting in the wings that will seek compensation on behalf of shoppers who purchase the affected products. So that is also something that might mean Coles has further damages to pay. The current ACCC chair, Gina Cascott-Leib, spoke to the media a short time ago.
2: It is very timely for all retailers, particularly as we lead up to end of financial year sales, to ensure that they make accurate pricing and discount claims. The ACCC will continue to take action wherever needed to protect consumers from misleading or deceptive conduct.
1: That's the ACCC Chair Gina Cass-Gottlieb. Before her, our National Consumer Affairs reporter Michael Atkin. And in a statement, Coles says it's reviewing the judgment, saying its priority has always been and will continue to be delivering value to our customers. Well, as debate continues over whether Labor's budget plan will improve fairness in the housing sector, the opposition is preparing to hand down its budget reply, and it'll tie Australia's migrant intake to the number of new houses being built. The opposition also wants to limit NDIS services to Australian citizens only and not permanent residents, as Bridget Fitzgerald reports.
3: Labor says its budget is an ambitious plan to make sure young people don't fall behind. But plenty of older Australians are struggling too.
4: The credit card picks up the shortfall, then I'm stuck trying to pay off the credit card as I am at the moment. Yeah, it's impossible.
3: 66-year-old Jenny is on JobSeeker, but it's not enough to cover her mortgage. She's dipping into her super to keep a roof over her head. She still considers herself lucky to have a home at all.
4: JobSeeker is now $882 a fortnight. And, you know, I try and on good fortnights, I can put $100 aside to try and save up for a rate payment. I wouldn't have paid my rates on the due date for 2 or 3 years. Food, oh, it's easily $250, $300 a fortnight because I don't buy crap. I'm trying to stay healthy. because I had to

0: health insurance go. You know, it just seemed like money down the drain.
1: Older Women's Network Australia CEO Beverly Baker says the stereotype of a wealthy retiree is a misconception.
2: Sadly, we've swallowed the pill that baby boomers are rich, that baby boomers are hoarding property, that baby boomers are doing okay. And the reality is that not all baby boomers are, in fact, very few.
1: Beverly Baker says the budget ignores older Australians facing homelessness. As discussions continue on whether Labor's budget hits the mark, the federal opposition will put forward an alternative pitch to voters, handing down its budget reply this evening. Angus Taylor is the opposition leader.
3: Tonight I'll be laying out the coalition's plan to restore our standard of living and protect our way of life. And what you will see is a stark contrast to Labor's budget of broken promises, higher taxes, lower standard of living, and less housing.
1: Part of the plan is restricting access to welfare to Australian citizens, meaning permanent residents will be barred from more than a dozen social services, including the NDIS, parental leave, and carers allowance.
3: If you are not an Australian citizen, then you don't get the privileges of an Australian citizen.
1: The Coalition also wants to tie migration numbers directly to the number of new homes, limiting net migration to one person per home built. Andrew Bragg is the Shadow Housing Minister.
4: We think that if you have more people in the country, you should be looking to have more homes. Like, it's pretty simple. So we think it's a reasonable nexus to look at, and it'll be part of our policy making.
1: Abel Rizvi, the former Deputy Secretary of the Immigration Department, says the Coalition's plan is flawed.
5: To do that in the way they've described it would be very difficult for two reasons. One, it takes a long time to build a house. And secondly, we actually don't know the net migration outcome for a particular year for at least 6 months after the end of the relevant year. So doing it in that simplistic way they've described makes no sense.
1: But Abel Rizvi says the idea could work if it were a long-term plan, and that the government is currently working towards ensuring housing supply keeps pace with population growth. But he says the idea only works if, and it's a big if, the houses get built and net migration falls.
5: The government's forecasting it to get down to 225,000, but it has not provided any detail on how it's going to get there.
1: Housing Minister Claire O'Neill has accused the opposition of politicising the issue.
6: What I would say is if you think you can solve Australia's housing challenges just through the migration system, you've got rocks in your head.
7: That's Housing Minister Claire O'Neill, Bridget Fitzgerald and Eddie Diamond with that report. How to define anti-Semitism has been the focus of the final day of the first block of hearings for the Royal Commission on Anti-Semitism and Social Cohesion. A UK anti-Semitism researcher was challenged by a progressive Jewish group on whether the definition being used by the Commission stifles free speech. Our reporter Barbara Miller was at the hearing. Barb, talk to me about the evidence from this UK witness, Dr. David Rich, and his cross-examination.
8: Yeah, Dr. David Rich is head of policy at a Jewish security charity in the UK. He's also a researcher and author on anti-Semitism. He took us through essentially a historical and academic understanding of the origins and expressions of anti-Semitism. And then the hearing got on to this key question, how do you define anti-Semitism? The Commission is using what's known as the IRA definition. That's also the one adopted by the Australian government. Critics say that it stifles legitimate criticism of Israel and Israel's actions. And so Dr. David Rich was cross-examined by Peggy Dwyer SC. She's representing the progressive smaller Jewish group, the Jewish Council. And let's just hear a little of that cross-examination where she's focusing on figures from UNICEF about the number of dead in the Gaza war.
9: As a broad ballpark, do you accept the figures from UNICEF that at least 21,000 of those killed are children?
10: For the sake of argument, let's say yes. I'm not an expert on the casualty figures from Gaza, but let's take it as read.
9: You'd accept that people might be very angry and upset about the number of children killed in this war?
10: Yes.
9: And it's not inherently anti-Semitic for somebody to criticise Israel.

0: IRA definition is so broad and so open to interpretation that some people could be afraid to exercise their free speech rights because they would be afraid that they might be accused of being anti-Semitic using this definition. She asked him about an alternative tool or definition, the Jewish Declaration on Anti-Semitism. Dr. David Rich said that was too academic and too complicated.
1: Now, today's session concludes the first block of public hearings at the Royal Commission. One pro-Palestinian group was not granted leave to appear. What have they had to say about that?
0: Yeah, this is the Australia-Palestine Advocacy Network. They had wanted to appear, and from a statement, it seems that they wanted to also focus on this question of the definition of anti-Semitism and the question of where there is room for criticism of Israel's actions. The group says it's profoundly disappointed that it wasn't granted leave to appear and that this was entirely inconsistent with and counterproductive to calls for social cohesion. The Royal Commission has said it invites persons who consider they have an interest to make an application, and those are considered and determined on a case-by-case basis.
1: Barb, the second block of public hearings begins later this month. What can we expect in those public hearings?
0: They're going to talk about the security and threat environment around the Bondi attack, security at the Hanukkah event, which was targeted, and coordination between security and intelligence agencies. I think what's going to be really interesting, Andy, is to what extent that evidence is public and to what extent it is behind closed doors. Certainly a lot of interest in the content of that second hearing block.
1: Barbara Miller there. I'm Andy Park. 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You can subscribe to the podcast for all our stories. Just search for The World Today. Overseas, and in a high-stakes meeting with China's leader Xi Jinping, US President Donald Trump is expected to appeal for help to resolve the costly conflict with Iran. But the US is coming into this two-day summit on the back foot. It's expected Donald Trump will come on

0: its summit with leader Xi Jinping. Donald Trump's visit is significant and reveals a shift in power dynamics since his last in 2017. Now he's more on the back foot, facing criticism at home over the ongoing costly war with Iran, rising inflation and the resulting oil crisis. Secretary of State Marco Rubio told Fox News that US officials will attempt to persuade China to take a more active role in resolving the conflict in Iran during the summit, in particular leaning on Iran to reopen the crucial Strait of Hormuz.
1: We've made the argument to the Chinese, and I hope it's compelling, and they'll have a chance to do something about it at the United Nations later this week when there's a resolution just condemning Iran and what they're doing with the Straits.
0: Susan Thornton is a retired US diplomat under Donald Trump and is now a senior fellow at the Yale Paul Tsai China Center.
2: I think there is a lot of discussion already between the US and China on this issue and what could China do, even though I know Trump said before the visit that he doesn't need China, but I think certainly China would like to see the strait open. They've said so. And so I think there will be a lot of discussion of this issue. And I'm sure that the U.S. would be pleased to have China do whatever it can to move the diplomacy along and get the strait open. I don't think China really wants to do much more than diplomatic mediation, but we'll see how that

0: Turns out.
1: But she says the talks will also be dominated by trade, particularly extending the fragile truce on the reduction of trade tariffs made in late 2025. There's also the issue of Taiwan. China wants the US to axe an $11 billion US dollar deal to sell weapons to Taiwan and potentially will ask Washington to officially oppose Taiwan's push for independence. Jonathan Zinn from the John L. Thornton China Center at the Brookings Institution says China will also be using its leverage here.
2: What Beijing is primarily looking for is to buy time and space and relief from U.S. pressure, because they fully expect there to be another round of intense competition and even confrontation between the two sides. And what she really wants to do is have the room to continue fortifying China for the next round of the contest. And now, in terms of the particular issue, I think it's been very clear from the Chinese side. They have sent a loud and clear signal that Taiwan will be foremost in their conversations. I think for the Trump administration's perspective, I think this is primarily a visit focused on, number one, maintaining the ceasefire and the trade war between the two sides, but it's also very much a trade and commercial visit as well.
1: Regardless of whether there will be specific outcomes, the meeting should at least signal some sort of stability between the world's most powerful economies.
3: Catherine Gregory there. Officials in the Philippines are urging calm after gunfire erupted in the country's Senate building, where a former police chief turned senator is taking refuge. Senator Ronald De La Rosa is accused of war crimes or crimes against humanity for his role as chief enforcer in the former Philippine President Rodrigo Duterte's deadly war on drugs. No one has yet taken responsibility for that gunfire, and analysts are warning that the International Criminal Court is facing a complicated battle to extradite Senator De La Rosa, as Stephanie Smale reports.
4: There's pandemonium as gunfire rings out in the Philippine Senate, where Senator Ronald De La Rosa is hiding.
5: We will get to the bottom of this.
4: The Philippine President, Ferdinand Marcos Jr., is insisting the government isn't responsible and urging citizens to trust them. He says police and the Senate are investigating.
5: The thing to do now is to tell our people all to calm down.
4: The International Criminal Court is trying to extradite former police chief turned Senator Ronald De La Rosa for his role in former President Rodrigo Duterte's deadly war on drugs. Attempts to arrest him earlier this week failed. Officials chasing him around the building before calling it off, saying he was in the custody of the Senate. The Interior Minister, John Vic Ramulla, says the government isn't pursuing him.
6: We are not here to arrest Senator De La Rosa. In fact, we are here to protect him. I repeat, we do not know who is behind this, but we will find them.
4: Senator De La Rosa had been in hiding for months before this week, and there's concern he'll disappear again, making his arrest and extradition even harder. Tom Smith is an associate professor of international relations at the University of Portsmouth, specialising in Filipino politics.
7: The difficulty with all this is we're talking about violence which happened a decade ago now, and a lot of those people have moved on. They've become senators. A lot of them have been promoted, are in the upper echelons for the security apparatus in the country. To arrest them, to go after them, will be incredibly disruptive and incredibly hard. That's the situation we're in. And again, how easy is that going to be with a lot of these people are packing weapons? They're in positions of privilege. They're not going to go down without a fight.
4: Andrew Witherford is an international crisis strategic campaigner with Amnesty International Australia. He explains former President Rodrigo is in ICC custody in The Hague for his role in the deaths of thousands of alleged drug dealers.
8: During that time, Ronald De La Rosa was the chief of the Philippines National Police and essentially his right-hand man in the brutal war on drugs, which saw, by some accounts, over 10,000 people killed and over 2,000 of which are directly attributed to the Philippines National Police.
4: Andrew Witherford says the Philippines used to be a party to the International Criminal Court, but former President Duterte, whose daughter Sarah is now the vice president, withdrew in 2019.
8: However, the jurisdiction of the International Criminal Court remains for up to a year after the withdrawal, which is why Rodrigo Duterte is currently in The Hague awaiting trial and why this warrant has been issued for Ronald De La Rosa. It's a tricky situation. We're looking to achieve justice for human rights breaches, but it's very much caught up in the politics of the Philippines.
4: Senator De La Rosa has urged his supporters to rally behind him, saying he will do everything he can to avoid being taken to The Hague.
3: Stephanie Smale.

0: A normal marathon is pretty hard, but one man is aiming to run almost six times that distance to honour the memory of his late son and also Kumanjayi little baby. NT man Ben Mack will compete in the 231-kilometre ultra marathon, the Westmax Monster Trail, which winds its way up and down the hills along Central Australia's narrow and rocky Larapinta Trail. Last year, only 11 runners finished the trek, which typically takes around 2.5 days. Victoria Ellis is there.
1: Among the hills in Australia's red centre, 25 runners prepare to take on a gruelling challenge that most people will never attempt. The 231-kilometre Larapinta Trail. Ironed man Ben Mack is one of them.
2: I've literally dreamt about this event a number of times and getting through, but also coming up short. So to get through would be, yeah, it'd be unbelievable.
1: The trail is notoriously treacherous. It's narrow and goes over rocky hills. Ben Mack attempted the race last year, but couldn't finish.
2: Sleep deprivation, dehydration, malnutrition, all sort of really took their toll.
1: But this year, Ben is back for redemption and says he's driven by a powerful motivator. For him, running has helped him cope with the death of his baby boy.
2: Now in the past, I've used, when we first lost my son, my ex-wife and I'd use that as a reason to drink and essentially destroy myself. But then I come to realise that, you know, I wasn't honouring my son's spirit, so I had to utilise his loss as fuel to flame my fire. Along the way, it became not only about him, but all children that have been taken. And so I'm not only running for myself or my crew, I'm running for them.
1: The Alice Springs resident is also hoping to honour Kumanjayi little baby, a 5-year-old Walpuri girl who was abducted from a home in Alice Springs and killed last month.
2: She's now part of our team, and we'll be running for her as well. And I'd just like to say that much love and respect to the family. You're in our thoughts, you're in our hearts. We are grieving with you. Team at a Clunge is about showing others that no matter what you're dealing with, you are capable of truly amazing things.
1: Hundreds like Ben Mack are taking part in the Westmax Monster Trail Running Festival this weekend, though not everyone is running quite as far. Simon Duke is the event director.
3: It's 2026 is really exciting because it's the first time that every distance has sold out. And that means we've got 25 starting in the 231K, 39 in the Akistika 128K, 103 runners in the Verstan Group 65K, and in the Alice Springs CrossFit 25K, we've got around 200, as well as for the RFDS 9 a.m. wave.
1: Alice Springs resident Simone Edney will also compete. She's run the 25-kilometre race twice, but this year is aiming to finish the 65-kilometre course.
4: What's the Larapinta Trail like? Can you describe it?
5: Rocky, hilly. It's hard, but it's just beautiful. I'm obsessed with the Larapinta Trail, so it's a world-class trail. People want to come and check it out, and it's a really good way to come to Central Australia and go on an epic adventure.
1: Ben Mack says for him, it's a deeply personal journey.
2: Like trail running for me, in connection to country, has helped me heal from my son. And whenever I am feeling challenged, I think of my son.
0: Yeah, and good luck to ultra marathon runner Ben Mack, ending that report by Victoria Ellis. And that's all from the World Today team this Thursday. Thanks for your company. Hope you can join me at the same time tomorrow. I'm Andy Park. Have a great day.

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1: with James O'Loughlin
0: on 702 ABC Sydney and across ABC New South Wales.
2: G'day, very nice to have you company. News headlines in a tick with Adam. After that, we want to know the last time you felt scared, or not necessarily the last time, actually, but a time you felt scared. We're going to try and bypass scary movies and go straight to the big stuff, maybe encounters with nature, encounters with other people, encounters

0: with animals, even encounters with yourself. A time that you were genuinely scared. I'll share mine at the bottom of a cave. And later in the program, after two, Gary Kennedy will be in with food safety experts. Talk about food poisoning, the most common ways of getting it, raw eggs. We're talking about raw eggs on Monday and how dangerous they really are. Lots more coming up on the program too. But firstly, let's get the latest news headlines with Adam Storey.
1: The ACCC has won its case against Coles for misleading customers with fake discounts on its down-down pricing program. The federal court found that 13 of the 14 sample discount tickets submitted to the court were advertised with misleading discounts that were not genuine. The Prime Minister has announced that Tasmanian Independent Senator Tammy Tyrrell will join the Labor Party. Senator Tyrrell was initially elected to the Senate in 2022 under the Jackie Lambie network before quitting the party in 2024 to sit on the crossbench. And US President Donald Trump is currently meeting with his Chinese counterpart Xi Jinping in an historic summit in Beijing. Be more news at 2 o'clock.
0: And Adam, before you go, can you remember a time you were scared? Perhaps you never have been.
1: There was the most recent, well, not recent, probably about 15 years. I got lost in the Grand, well, I thought I was lost in the Grand Canyon.
0: Oh, on foot.
1: And night was foot. No, in a car. We were right. We just took a wrong turn and the GPS went absolutely psycho and didn't know where it was and we didn't know where we were. And yeah,
0: I don't know much about canyons, but I have an image of them as being quite hard to get lost on.
1: We weren't actually in the canyon.
0: Right.
1: Well, we sort of were in the Grand Canyon area, but yeah, we just hit this service road that led to nowhere. And then, night started falling and wolves started howling. It's like we're never going to get out of here.
0: And someone probably mentioned bears.
1: Yeah, there was all sorts of animals running through my head.
0: And like, you were saved?
1: Yes, by a couple of park rangers who just happened to be driving in the opposite direction. We said, we're lost. They said, no, you're not. You just keep going.
0: That's good. Thank
1: you. It was a long day, James.
0: I bet it was. Hey, thank you very much for kicking us off. More news from Adam at 2. That's what we're going to talk about now. We want to know a time you were genuinely scared. Probably we're going to do the last time you were scared, but for most of us, that's probably some scary movie. And we want to try and get into some more interesting stuff than that. To get you in the mood, one person being scared is scary, but three or more people being scared is kind of funny. So that's what we're looking for. Maybe you didn't scream. Maybe you just internally scared. But we want to hear from you about a time you were genuinely scared. It could be an encounter with nature, like Adam. It could be an encounter with getting lost somewhere, with animals. Could be an encounter in overseas. Could be an encounter in the big city or in a small town. Could be an encounter with, you know, other people. Let us know. The text is 0467 922 702 and the phone 1-300-222-702. I'll go first. I was very scared when I got trapped at the bottom of a cave. It was recreational caving in Bungonia Gorge many years ago. I went with three friends. One of them was, well, a couple of them were experts. I felt like I was in good hands. They had the ropes and that. We were doing a cave that was largely vertical. That is, you abseil down, then you walk for a bit, and then you abseil down again, then you kind of go a bit further, then you abseil down a bit. And the drops kept getting smaller, which is good. And we had left ropes to get back up at each one. And we got to the last drop, you know, reached the end, and we're on our way back. And there was a rope hanging around. This was only a small one, and it wasn't vertical, but it was, you know, kind of a mud wall, and it was very hard to climb without a rope. But we thought if we just left the rope dangled around something, then we could pull ourselves up. And I went first because I was the weakest. It's always good not to leave the weakest to last. I went first, and I was kind of half pulling on the rope and half climbing, and then I pulled on the rope and down it fell. We still don't know what happened. Or who was at fault? One of us was at fault, whoever laid the rope. Maybe I was something too low and it just kind of slipped off, you know, a little lump or something that it was. Anyway, it fell down.

0: to the ground, which was maybe 5 meters below me, and the top was maybe 5 meters above me. And I was halfway up, and all I had to do, was get to the top, and I would have saved my friends. They could have then thrown the rope back up. I could have reattached it. They could have all climbed up. It was my big moment, because I was kind of the least capable of the four of us down this cave. And I got a meter, so it was 4 meters to go. Then I braced my hand against something. Then I raised my leg and lifted it, and I saw that my leg was shaking and wondered why that was happening. Then I kind of shoved my leg in somewhere and moved my hand and realized that my arm was shaking when I did it. And then everything started cramping up. And I slid down the, not vertical, but quite steep slope, mud wall down to the bottom. And everyone looked at me like, good on you. You had the chance to save us and you found. So all four of us were now down at the bottom. And I was thinking, we're all going to die. And it's my fault, essentially, because I was nearly there. There were some people who knew vaguely where we are, i.e. Bungonia Gorge, where there's a lot of caves. So it would have taken some searching. And who knows when they would have started, and we would have been at the very least very hungry and thirsty if they had found us. Then my friend Paul, he was the tallest, he went up that. You could just see in his eyes, Eye of the Tiger, the look in his eyes that I did not have, clearly, and he got up to the top. But I was very scared at the bottom. Well, I was very scared when I was halfway up without the rope to grab, and I think I was even, there was physical fear, and then I think when I got to the bottom, I was even more scared because we might have been at the bottom of that cave for a very long time were it not for Paul saving us all, having to climb the full 10 metres when I couldn't even manage 4 or 5. So that's the sort of thing we're after. Last time you were genuinely scared. Could be a very, that was kind of a nature cave thing. Could be an encounter with an animal. Could be a, it could be in a, you know, somewhere overseas. Could be in a remote part of Australia. Could be in a big city. Could be an encounter with a person. Let me know. 0467 922 702 is the text and the phone, 1-300-222-702. Just to remind you of the emotion we're looking for. You probably have given a warning for that, but nonetheless. Michael, when was the last time you were, or when was a time you were scared?
1: Oh, there was a time probably about 25 years ago when my older brother also got stuck in a cave at Bungonia.
0: Really?
1: Yes, B45 it was called. That was the name of the cave. So he went through, my dad was there, it was for like a scouting group, and well, the next one, Adventurers, and he, in the cave, there's two ways to go around. There's one squeeze area, and then there's a drop down underneath, probably about, I don't know, nearly 2 metres. He went around, tried to get around, he was a bit larger, got wedged, and then the drop was underneath him. So my dad and somebody else had to go underneath and try to prop him up because he was wedged there, hanging, dangling, for over 12 hours.
0: Oh, no.
1: So they had to get the ambulance, all the ambos down there, and then they ended up using X-ray film to get him out.
0: Using what?
1: X-ray film.
0: What's that?
1: X-ray film that you use for X-rays, like what you get your X-ray on.
0: Oh,
1: and
0: right.
1: Put it all around him, between that and the rocks, and then pulled him out.
0: Oh, my goodness.
1: I was at home, so I was quite young, and when we got his phone call, I was like, oh, my older brother, I'm just freaking out. But because I used to go caving down there too quite a lot.
0: Yeah. That must have been awful. Did he recover all right? I mean, I don't just mean physically, but psychologically.
1: It was pretty tough ordeal, and I still remember the Daily Telegraph trying to come around the house for ages and just hassling us and all that. We just kept telling him to pee off. So.
0: Did your brother ever go caving again?
1: No, and I don't think I will either.
0: Yeah. Wow, that's a...
1: Because you can't get out, so you're stuck and you're just literally...
0: Yeah.
1: What if your battery of your torch dies or something like that?
0: Yeah.

0: you're in the dark.
1: And of course, when that happens, people go, oh, no, look, it's a bit tight. But you'll be right. Just push a bit harder. So you kind of wedge yourself in further, probably.
0: Yeah, it's like a cork in a bottle, I guess.
1: Yeah, gosh, that's amazing. Thank you very much, Michael. We are talking, we want to hear a time you were genuinely scared. It could be anything, really. I sometimes get scared. You know, when I have an argument with my wife, and we've been together for a long time, and then if it's unresolved, there's still a bit of part of me, even though I know it's going to be fine in a couple of hours. Like, I kind of know that. There's still a bit of part of me that's scared that, well, that's it. That's the end. That's the end. Our relationship's over. Just over. Like, we survived all these other arguments. Our relationship's over because we couldn't agree where to put that suitcase. I'm still slightly worried about that. The text 0467 922 702 and the phone 1-300-222-702. Sherrick, hello.
2: Hello, James.
1: When were you scared?
2: So I'm not sure if it was in the scared category, but it was certainly in the deeply concerned category. I was sailing on a friend's boat, which proved to be less seaworthy in the end than it should have been, between Lord Howe Island and Vanuatu.
1: Yes.
2: When in the middle of the night we experienced a serious storm at up to 60 knots.
1: Oh, my goodness.
2: And the boat, which was a catamaran, was starting to kind of break up. So in the

0: middle of the night. We had to drill holes, get planking, and reinforce things.
1: Hang on, hang on. You'll have to explain the drilling holes. That sounds like a bad idea in the middle of the ocean.
0: Well, the holes were through the planking so that we could put bolts between the boards which connected the two hulls and the boat planking that we had. So complicated with the boat heaving, and at one stage there was an almighty crash and a big noise as if something had broken, but we couldn't see what it was. We discovered later when we got to shore that the beam between the two hulls, which is at the front of a catamaran, had actually got a big crack in it. Anyway, we did survive. We decided to return to Lord Howe Island. Mm. But then the next day, the weather cleared, and we eventually made it to Vanuatu. But
1: happy ending. That's great. But also terrifying, just in that, the force of nature. Thank you very much for that. Helen is next. Hi, Helen. When were you scared?
2: Hi, James. I was on my own up at our little place in the Blue Mountains, and I just had a heel surgery and I was on crutches. And I got up in the morning and I'd gone out the front door for something, and I came back in and there was a snake sitting in the corner of my bedroom looking at me. Mm-hmm. So I'm kind of sitting on the bed looking at it, and it's looking at me, and I'm thinking, this isn't good. So I sidled out of bed, and on my crutches, I kind of kept a little distance behind it and stomped around behind it. And it did a circuit of the lounge room and then back into the bedroom. So we were back to square one.
1: Oh, gosh.
2: But I closed all the doors except the front door.
1: Yeah.
2: And I didn't really want to call Wise in my pajamas.
1: Mm.
2: So I thought, look, I'll just give it one more try. So I did the same thing and got it to sidle out the front door. And then afterwards, I'm sitting there thinking, did it just come in, or was it inside with me all night and I didn't know?
1: Yes, right, yes.
2: I think I was more scared when I thought about that afterwards than I was at the time.
1: It sounds like you kept a cool head in a crisis.
2: Well, I wanted to get dressed and get out for a cup of coffee. So, you know, I'll do a lot for my morning cup of coffee. So I think that was probably some of my motivation.
1: Well, but I also think equally it's very impressive that you were able to think so clearly before you'd had your coffee.
2: I know. So, yeah, that's my snake story.
1: Yeah, good on you. Thank you very much, Helen. We are talking about times you are genuinely fearfully scared. The text 0467 922 702, and the phone 1300 222 702. Someone says, I'm generally too slow thinking to have a scare, but when I was a teen, I don't believe that. When I was a teen, swimming across a wide river in flood, friend and me had done it before. Fear hit me for no reason. I couldn't swim. My friend calmed me. We finished the swim across. If no friend was there, I would have drowned. For reason other than fear itself, or maybe for no reason other than fear itself. That's the thing. I mean, it's a fine line, I think, with fear. When a little bit of it can motivate you to really, you know, do what needs to be done, I think. But too much of it can be overwhelming, and it can just freeze you and mean that you don't do what has to be done. So how do you get the dosage right, I guess? Kim, hello, when were you scared?
3: Hi, James.
1: Hi.
3: It was it was a long time ago, about 1984, and it's still my scariest moment, I think. I was on the Plenty Highway, which is in the middle of nowhere between Alice Springs and Boulia, and I was with my husband and two others on motorbikes. Mm. We'd arrived at this place, we'd passed one car the whole trip. We'd been there, so about 600 k's either direction on the border between Queensland and Northern Territory. Fine, three bikes, three tents, and that was fine. About, I don't know what time, but we'd all gone to bed, and in the middle of the night, a car arrived, a big four-wheel drive. We could hear the engine like a diesel one, and it then shone all of its big spotlights, you know, over the roof, you could tell, and lit up the tents like the

0: outside of the tents with these lights
1: right.
0: and sat there idling.
1: Really?
0: And I don't know.
1: That's not polite.
0: No, it certainly wasn't.
1: It's kind of menacing.
0: It was around the Falcone era, that sort right. of time. And they said we'd passed one person the whole day we'd been travelling. It's in the middle of the desert. And, I sort of, melded myself to my husband thinking, I hope they don't realise three bikes, three tents, three blokes. I didn't want them to know there was a woman there.
1: Yeah, right.
0: Yeah, yeah. Right. And I still give the shivers and shakes thinking about it because it was not just scary, it was petrifying time.
1: Yeah, and what happened? Did they eventually drive off?
0: They just eventually drove off, and we don't know why they stopped or, what happened or whether that, somebody else is here, I don't want to be here or what. But it was just really scary because, as I said, it's in the middle of nowhere. It's sort of, and at the time, it is a very, very deserted road. The Plenty Highway is, you call it a highway, it's a dirt track, and we actually needed a compass to navigate places.
1: Mm. Did you say to your husband, stop shaking and get out there and go get him?
0: Well, and none of us, the three of us, three fellows, not one moved out of their bed. We didn't want to do it, I suppose. And then as soon as they left, we're all up and going, oh, my God, what happened then, sort of thing.
1: Oh, that's amazing, Kim. Thank you. Thank you for sharing that. Alison, hello. Hi, Alison.
2: Hello.
1: When were you scared?
2: Well, my story sounds quite pathetic after that last scary one. About 5-6 years ago, when we had the Duns Road bushfires down here, where I live down near Tumut, I went to go into the bathroom and luckily I had my glasses on. And I've been terrified of snakes since I was knee high to a grasshopper. And I went to open the bathroom and there was a brown snake hanging off the door handle. I nearly dropped dead. And luckily my son was home and much madcap comedy ensued as we tried to eliminate, in inverted commas, our house from the snake. And we actually had to, Essential Energy was here putting up a new power pole, and I think they were from Sydney.
1: Right.
2: They had no idea. And meanwhile, and the guy kept saying, are you all right? And I go, no, I've got a brown snake in my house.
1: Yeah,
2: and start looking at me like I was crazy.
1: So somehow the detail that it was hanging off the door handle makes it three times scarier. I don't know why. Do you think that?
2: Yeah. Yes. I went to put my hand out off the door handle. I thought, what's that? Whereas I probably, if it had been on the floor, I would have gone, oh, there's a snake on the floor.
1: Someone's left their very round belt hanging on the...
2: Yeah, and it was wiggling, and I'm like, what is that? Oh. And I peered at it and then nearly dropped dead on the floor. But that's the most scared I've ever been.
1: Yeah.
2: Oh, my God, I'm so glad that I had my glasses. Thank goodness for my glasses. Because I wouldn't have seen it if I didn't.
1: Thank goodness for your glasses. I've often thought that too. Thank you, Alison. Thank you for sharing that. They're amazing stories. We're talking about a time when you're very scared. If you want to share one, 0467 922702 is the text and the phone. 1300 222 702. Hi, Louise, what's yours?
3: Yes, well, this is mine. Imagine 1978, Sydenham Railway Station. It's raining, peak hour. I'm wearing my rainbow platform shoes that are about 6 inches high. I'm standing on the platform waiting to board the train, and the next minute I slip and I fall between the platform and the train.
1: No.
3: Yes, with my chin resting on where you put your feet when you enter the train and my feet actually on the railway line.
1: Oh,
3: the next minute a man screaming, oh, my God, there's a woman. She's fallen between the train. And then the next minute I remember somebody pulling me up and all the front of my legs were grazed. But you know the worst thing about that?
1: What?
3: It did happen very quickly. Was that when I got back, they said to me, no, Tom, we want you to make a report and sit down. I said, no, I just want to go home.
1: Yes, of course.
3: I just want to go home. And I got on back on the train. They helped me back on the train. Not one person offered me a seat. Not one person said to me, "Oh my God, are you all right?"
1: Really?
3: Nothing.
1: That's odd,
3: yeah.
1: Isn't
3: and
1: it?
3: And I think that was the worst thing about the whole thing.
1: Yeah.
3: Yes. Yeah, and it was scary, let me tell you.
1: Oh, I bet it was scary. It would have been terrifying. Yeah.
3: Yeah, I was only about 19 at the time.
1: Yeah.
3: Oh, it was horrible. Yeah.
1: I bet to this day you're extra super duper careful on train stations.
3: I am, because at Sydenham Railway Station at that time, when the train came in, it was sort of on a bend, so the gap was a little bit wider than normal.
1: Oh, I see, yeah. Thank you very much, Louise. Brave of you to relive it. Craig, have you got another caving story?
4: Yes, I have, James. Yeah. How are you?
1: Good, go ahead.
4: I don't know why we do these things to ourselves, but as soon as you started talking about it, I thought, I know exactly which one I'm going to tell you about. I'm about 16, I suppose, back in about 1980, 81, okay? There are some caves out around just west of Orange and a little place called Boranor. I don't know if you know anything about that.
1: I don't know.
4: Right, there are. And so we went there with a couple of friends, excuse me, and... we went down this hole, which is known as the chimney stack, I think. And it is basically like someone's just got a huge boring machine and drilled a hole straight down. Right. And it goes about 20 metres straight down, and there's nothing to hang on to. So you literally have to sort of keep your shoulders and your arms and your legs against the edges as you go down. So you so you don't plummet to your death. And you go down and you eventually find the floor and away you go. Mm. We were underneath for, I suppose, about half an hour or so. In that cave complex, there are holes that go down 20 or 30 metres straight down. And, of course, if you're going to fall that distance, it's not survivable, not really. Mm. We found another spot to exit the cave system, so that's what we did. Mm. And then being 16 and invincible, we thought it would be a good idea to go back down again, but enter through the hole that we had just exited.
1: Right, gotcha.
4: Right, so I went back down, and of course I went first. I didn't have a torch with me. I think there was two people behind had a torch. I went down. I was about 4 or 5 metres into the complex, and I slipped, and I went over the edge. And the fellow behind me was my best friend, and he was hanging onto my arms, and it was muddy. I was hot and sweaty, and he was doing everything he possibly could to hold on to me, and I'm doing everything I possibly could to hold on to him. I knew there were some big drops in that area, right? And I knew that if I was going to fall and it was a 20 or 30 metre drop, I was history. Mm. You know what natural light is like in a cave. You just can't see anything.
1: That's true.
4: So there we were for about 4 or 5 minutes, and I'm hanging on, he's hanging on. And
1: then what? How'd you get out of it?
4: Well, in the end, what happened was we both started losing our grip. I knew I was going to fall. I forgave him. I forgave him in that moment, even though he hadn't done anything wrong.
1: Yeah.
4: I forgave him, and I fell. I fell about 3 inches and landed on the floor.
1: Oh, my goodness.
4: Yes, I thought, that's it. I'm just about to buy the farm. About 3 inches.
1: What an amazing experience.
4: Yeah.
1: Within 2 seconds, you went from "I'm going to die" to "I'm fine."
4: I'm fine, and we were laughing our heads off about it. Yes, that's right.
1: That's incredible.
4: Yeah.
1: I'm so glad.
4: And I don't think I've been caving ever since.
1: Yeah, well, you've had your slice of good luck, so.
4: That'll do me. Yeah, thank you.
1: Good on you, Craig. Thank you for the call. Rachel, hello.
5: Hello.
1: Hi, I'm still getting over that last one. When were you scared?
5: I was scared back in, it was 93, 94, Northern England, winter, coming home from work and walking back, about a 45-minute walk home, and heard footsteps behind me, sort of had a little furtive glance, and the classic man in like a hat and kind of a trench coat. I walked faster, he walked faster, I ended up running, he was running, and the fear

0: overtook me at that point. I was absolutely terrified. I got this rage, this heat up in my feet.
1: Yeah,
0: just absolutely pure rage. I just turned around and ran straight at him, swore the living hell in his face, smashed him in the face. He half fell down and then he took off and ran the other way. And then I ran the rest of the way home. Now, the next morning I found out off my backpacker friends who were English that about six women had been murdered in the area over an 18-month period.
1: Oh, wow.
0: So I've never been more terrified in my life.
1: What an amazing reaction you had.
0: I know. I thought it was a bit weird too, but it got me away.
1: Sounds like it was the right one.
0: Yeah, I didn't know what else to do. It was just, I was so scared. I wasn't going to put up with it, basically. Yeah.
1: Have you done, you know, other things? Like, I just wonder. We all wonder, don't we? How would we react in that situation? And none of us know, but you know.
0: I've actually had one or two things happen since then. And ironically, I've reacted exactly the same way.
1: Yeah.
0: And it's worked every time. So I think I've just been very lucky.
1: Oh, wow. That's amazing, Rachel. Thank you so much for your call.
0: No problem.
1: Lovely to talk to you. Wow, some amazing, amazing tales.
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1: News in a minute. After that, Gary Kennedy will be in to talk all issues food and in particular food safety. And I don't get it. Our segment on Monday, there was discussion about eggs. Why if one egg is cracked, some supermarkets will chuck away the whole carton. Other suggestions that sometimes they give the carton to OzHarvest. Gary will talk us through what the rules and regulations are there, and also talk about one of the most feared things in my life, food poisoning. We'll talk through the ins and outs.
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4: Adam Story with ABC News. Liberal leader Angus Taylor will make a bold play to win back voters in tonight's budget reply speech, vowing a future coalition government would automatically index income brackets to keep up with inflation. Here's political reporter Adam Langenberg in Canberra.
5: Mr Taylor says the plan will permanently fix bracket creep, where inflation results in workers paying higher taxes without an increase in their real purchasing power. The policy would effectively tie income tax rates to the consumer price index through an automated mechanism. How that mechanism will operate is still being finalised. The tax bracket change, which is expected to be phased in over time, will be expensive, but many Liberals believe a bold economic policy is the only way for the party to start clawing back support after two dire federal election losses and Saturday's thrashing of the Farah by-election.
4: A top British expert has been questioned over the definition of anti-Semitism at the Royal Commission into Anti-Semitism. The inquiry has heard from Dr. Dave Rich, who has argued in favour of the International Holocaust Remembrance Alliance's definition of anti-Semitism. Critics of the definition, including the progressive group, the Jewish Council of Australia, argue it could be used to silence legitimate criticism of the Israeli government. During cross-examination, Dr. Rich was asked if the definition is too vague and could lead to people being wrongly accused of anti-Semitism.
6: I think what it is, in practical terms, is a guide for people who have to investigate allegations of anti-Semitism. And as such, I think it is very, very useful and very, very practical.
4: Meanwhile, a teenage girl who was accused of shouting anti-Semitic remarks at members of the Jewish community in Melbourne and then driving erratically towards them has had the charges against her withdrawn. Alexandra Alvaro reports.
7: In March, police had alleged the girl was at the wheel of a stolen car, driving erratically, shouting anti-Semitic remarks and throwing eggs at pedestrians in Melbourne's southeastern suburbs. It was also alleged the same car swerved towards members of the Jewish community in Ripponlea who narrowly escaped being hit. But today police confirmed the charges had been dropped. In a statement, a Victoria Police spokesperson said they understood the concern these incidents had caused in the community, especially for members of the Jewish community. They said the charges were withdrawn because the police prosecution was unable to rebut the legal presumption that a child aged 13 is incapable of committing a criminal offence.
4: Federal Health Minister Mark Butler says a bill proposing NDIS changes will ensure anyone who has needs directly connected to their disability will continue to be supported by the scheme. The bill, which aims to cut more than $37 billion from the NDIS, was introduced to Parliament this morning and has now been referred to a Senate inquiry. Mr. Butler says if a person develops a health condition separate to their impairment, it should be dealt with through the health system.
8: But what we have found is that participants have been able to seek supports from the NDIS in relation to conditions that are not connected to the disability or the impairment for which they've gained access to the scheme.
4: A dementia training expert has told an inquest into the death of Claire Nowlan there's been a massive uptake in dementia-related training in Australia's aged care industry. Adrian Reardon reports.
9: Claire Nowlan was tasered by police officer Christian White at a Cooma aged care home in 2023 while she was holding a steak knife and using a walker. A coronial inquest into the 95-year-old's death has entered its second day, with a focus on the training of aged care staff and emergency services in dealing with dementia patients. Dr. Isabel Meyer from Dementia Training Australia told the inquest there's been a massive uptake in their training in recent years. She also said de-escalation techniques and having a conversation with a dementia patient can calm them without the use of medication or restraint.
4: Three people have been taken to hospital following a multiple vehicle crash in the state's west. Emergency services were called to the Mitchell Highway at Newry, 65 kilometres south of Dubbo this morning, following reports a truck had failed to stop at roadworks, crashing into three vehicles. A 69-year-old woman was flown to Liverpool Hospital with serious leg and internal injuries, while two other patients were admitted to hospital in serious but stable conditions. And a vet has been called to check on the welfare of cattle being transported in a semi-trailer that caught fire in the state's north just before midday. New South Wales Fire and Rescue says the truck on the Bruxner Highway west of Ballina has now been extinguished, with all the cattle secured in a nearby paddock. The driver of the truck escaped the fire uninjured. Scattered showers along the coast and on the ranges this afternoon, more frequent about the north coast and adjacent coastal ranges. There's also the chance of thunderstorms along the northern coastal fringe. The chance of showers in Sydney this afternoon, partly cloudy tomorrow with showers 22. It's 2:05.
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1: Great to have your company. Coming up later in the hour, we're going to talk to people who have who've come out later in life. We'll talk to a man who's in his 80s now, who came out as gay when he was 60. Why the delay? Why the eventual decision to do it? How difficult was it? I guess when you're 60 years old, people have a fairly, you know, people you've known for a long time have a fairly solidified picture of who you are, and then suddenly you've got to tell them about a new aspect of yourself. It must be quite scary. So we'll do that after the 2:30 news headlines. Right now, though, it's a great pleasure to welcome to the program Gary Kennedy, food safety expert from Correct Food Systems. G'day, Gary.
11: G'day, James.
1: We want to talk. Can we start with eggs?
11: Oh, yeah.
1: So, well, a couple of things about eggs. We'll talk about raw eggs in a moment. But on Monday, you know, I don't get it. There was, I can't remember how it began, but there was a strand where it was suggested that supermarkets, if one out of 12 eggs is cracked, they will chuck away the entire carton. Then someone else suggested that, no, sometimes they give them to OzHarvest or an organisation like that. There was a suggestion that the risk of a raw egg dripping onto other eggs in the same carton and somehow getting through the shell and infecting the egg was a possibility. So perhaps you can separate fact from myth.
11: All right. They actually did. The bug we're talking about that's a concern here is the bug Salmonella. Mm. And it's partly because sorry, anyone who's listening, I say that a bit in this segment. it's because the egg comes out of almost the same place as where the feces is. So it comes out the cloaca.
1: So delicately put. Mm. Yes.
11: Which is where we get the term kick up the clacker, by the way.
1: Okay.
11: And so the outside of an eggshell can have poo on the outside, chicken poo, and there's a possibility that salmonella could be on the outside of the egg. So the concern is
1: the outside of, you don't eat the outside of the egg.
11: Yeah, but the, in Australia, what they changed the law a few years ago, it's actually illegal to sell a cracked egg because there's a possibility that if it's got a crack in it, some of the salmonella could go inside the egg.
1: Sure.
11: And then if you don't cook the egg properly, like putting a raw egg into a milkshake, you could get salmonellosis from that raw egg. And they also made it law in Australia that all eggs must be washed if they're going to be sold, you know, through shops. So that washes all the poo off the outside to lessen the chance of salmonella being on the outside.
1: That sounds fair enough. But what about the other ones cracked? What about the 11, you know, perfect uncracked eggs?
11: It's too hard in the supermarket to pull them out. It costs wages to do that. So most supermarkets will just pull that one off the shelf because it is illegal to sell. And by the way, sell under the law includes donate to charity. So I mean,
1: surely economically, if you've got 11 eggs that they've been in a carton with the 12th that needs to be thrown away, but the 11, from what you said, don't legally, well, you just have some spare cartons. You don't want to use the same carton probably because there's raw egg on it. You just get the 11. Da, da, da, da, da. That would take 18 seconds, I think. Well, put another one in, 12.
11: Yeah, it would. But, I've been a shop assistant in the supermarket when I was young and the eggs were in my section. And a lot of these eggs will crack on the way to the supermarket. So they've stuck in the shell. So basically you've got to pull the other 11 eggs out and find a home for the other 11 eggs.
1: Yeah, but if you had that set up, like you knew it was a cost of business and you had all the spare cartons available everywhere, then, I mean, it seems to me that you're suggesting, that they must think that the profit they get from 11 good eggs isn't worth the 18 seconds it would take someone to switch them over, which suggests they must be making too much profit from the eggs.
11: Well, your other thing you need to consider is that means you need to keep egg cartons somewhere.
1: Yeah.
11: As a form of packaging, and nobody does that. Mm-hmm. And part of the reason is egg cartons carry date codes on them. So you don't have to date code them. And when you consider all of those things, it's easy just to pull the eggs off the shelf. Having worked at that, it's not that common that there's cracked eggs. At least, I worked for a store that's part of the Woolworths chain when I was a shop assistant way back. Mm. And it was easier just to put those eggs and put them out the back and not sell them than
1: when
11: it was.
1: When you say put them out the back, you mean put them in the bin, chuck them away.
11: Put them in the bin.
1: Perfectly good food.
11: We used to put them in the bin.
1: I mean, would it be closer to 1 in 10, 1 in 100 or 1 in 500? Cartons.
11: Oh, 1 in 500. It really didn't happen that often. It really was not often that it happened. Those egg cartons, are like little pillow packs to stop eggs cracking. Mm-hmm. And way back at the farm, every single egg is inspected. So if an egg looks like a cooked, so there are cracks that we can't see that they put all shine light behind eggs and there's automatic sorters. And if it looks like there could be a micro crack in it, that egg's rejected. So it has to break in transit before it gets to the supermarket.
1: Okay. So I guess if it is that uncommon, like 1 in 500, I mean, that's just a guesstimate, obviously.
11: But yeah, that's a guesstimate. I suppose that's based on how often I threw out a carton of eggs when I was in charge of the egg section.

0: legal. It's illegal to sell cracked eggs.
1: No, but it's still legal to give the 11 ones, even if you are going to pull them off the shelf to OzHarvest or something. Does that happen?
0: Oh, yeah, you can do that. Your problem is it's that 12th egg, and it's illegal. Sell includes donate. Or even give it to the staff to take home. In food service, it's really distant. Mm. In a restaurant, you'd say, oh, there's a cracked egg and use all the others. It's really only in retail there's an issue. Now, I do some work for Food Bank.
1: Yeah.
0: And I know Food Bank doesn't accept these, but OzHarvest is a different business model. And it may well be that OzHarvest does get donations of cracked eggs, particularly from smaller retailers.
1: Well, no, they weren't talking about the cracked ones. They were talking about the other 11 in the carton.
0: Well, if we didn't have the 12th one in there and all you got was 11 eggs with the 12th one, cracked one pulled out, that'd be legal.
1: Okay.
0: Well, and OzHarvest could have special rules. Some of the food charities do have some exemptions that the New South Wales Food Authority give them, so the food's not wasted. So OzHarvest may have an exemption where they can bring in cartons with a cracked egg or multiple cracked eggs and use the rest. I don't know how OzHarvest's business model works, but I know I work for Food Bank. I do pro bono work for Food Bank, and Food Bank don't accept this type of product.
1: Gary Kendi's here. We're talking food safety, particularly eggs, and we'll get on to a bit of food poisoning stuff. The text 0467 922702 and the phone 1300 222 702. Someone says Aldi Queanbeyan swaps out cracked eggs at the checkout.
0: Oh, they could do that. That'd be
1: that's legal, isn't it?
0: Yeah, that's perfectly legal. Yeah. If you can, the law says every egg in the carton has to be intact. So it's possible if there's a cracked egg, then, you know. I'm sure there are some of the smaller retailers, you know, out there, some of the, we'll say a brand, IGAs, you know, the corner shops, those sort of people, they're not throwing whole cartons of eggs away.
1: Someone says, last week I bought a carton of eggs from a well-known Sydney fruit market. So intriguing. And there were feathers and dirt on a couple of them.
0: Oh, that shouldn't be there.
1: That means they're real.
0: Well, it does mean they're real, but there shouldn't be any feathers or dirt on them because it's they've all got to be washed legally to wash the poo off.
1: What about this? Diane says, I quite often find cracked eggs in the cartons, and if I find two cartons with cracked eggs, I remove

0: percentage is lower than most people would think.
1: I want to know about the real danger of eating raw eggs. So someone in the ABC offices said that they know someone who has raw eggs in a, like, sort of a protein shake every day. The nicest milkshakes I've ever had was made by a friend of mine's mum, who used to put a raw egg in them. How dangerous is it? And should we all just say raw eggs never, in no way?
0: Raw eggs have the potential to give you salmonellosis. Because of, you know, where the egg comes from in the bird. So it is possible that you can get salmonella. The percentage of salmonella is dropping substantially in Australia. We're doing a good job with it here, mainly because there's a lot of information put out by the New South Wales government about the use of raw eggs in foods. So aioli and mayonnaise had a really bad track record for a while as people made their own and then poisoned the whole family. But generally, a raw, there are pasteurised eggs out there. If anyone really wants to use raw egg, you can buy pasteurised egg pulp that's pasteurised but not cooked in supermarkets. Some people who eat a raw egg say, oh, I've eaten a raw egg off my farm, or I've eaten raw eggs for years and never had a problem. It's probably because you're immune to that salmonella. A bit like when you get a cold, you never get that strain again. When you get that salmonella, it's very rare to get that salmonella again as food poisoning, if that makes sense. So it can be that if you live in a local area, particularly if it's your own farm or your own chickens at home, it may well be that you got salmonella years ago and the same strains are still on your farm, so you're okay. But for people buying them in the big cities from the big supermarkets, you have no idea where those eggs come from. And there are thousands of salmonella strains around the world, and some of them fly in with wild birds as well. They're not all Australian strains we get here. And so if you're having, I would advise not to have raw eggs, but if you really want eggs for an egg flip or a protein shake, go to the supermarket and buy the ones that are already pasteurized. They'll never give you salmonella.
1: Oh,

0: food safety, or you're talking about taste and odour and aroma, more quality?
1: More danger. I'm sort of very careful person.
0: Oh, look, there are some people who are immunocompromised. Salmonella can kill. There are some strains. In fact, if anyone gets immunized against typhoid, which, you know, used to be a standard shot you're going for overseas, that's actually Salmonella typhimurium. So typhoid is a type of Salmonella. So it has some really dangerous strains. And there are deaths in Australia from Salmonella, particularly in the elderly. Basically, if you cook the chicken properly, Salmonella is really easy to kill. Normal cooking methods will get rid of it. So steaming,

0: The yolk, sorry, go back, rewind. It's the white that's the issue. So you've got to have the white fully cooked. If the yolk's still runny, that's okay. So on something like a fried egg or a poached egg, if you set the white, it'll be, and the yolk can still be runny, that's perfectly acceptable because the salmonella's in the white, really not in the yolk.
1: Margaret. Hi, Margaret. What do you want to know?
2: Hi. Thanks for taking the call. Pleasure. I love this program.
1: Oh,
2: and I love Gary's advice.
1: Mm.
2: I was wanting to find out if eggs are screened before they go to market for fertilisation. The reason that I'm asking is because a number of years ago, I cooked half a dozen eggs and I was hard boiling them. And so the first egg I cracked had a chicken, a little grey feathered chicken inside the egg. So that means I killed the little chicken. But I didn't know.
1: No, you didn't
2: that
1: know.
2: It had been fertilised.
1: Yeah. So is there a test, Gary?
0: Yeah, yes, that test that they do where they shine a light on them, which tests for the cracks. It also checks for things like chips in the shell. That also checks for fertilisation. So it'll even check for something where you get a discolour, like you can get a blood spot in an egg occasionally. It'll reject that. It'll certainly reject a baby bird. I'm not sure how long ago the listener got that egg, but it shouldn't have happened in the last year.
1: When was it, Margaret? Okay. It was a while ago, right?
2: It was about 20 years ago, but I'm still traumatised.
0: No, they've changed the system. Now, every single egg has to be inspected. It's mainly for microbiological, for the salmonella issue, but that will pick up even things like a blood spot will get rejected. And for those who are wondering, where do all those eggs go? They go into pulp and they end up in the manufacturing industry. So, you know, they go into biscuits and cakes and, you know, those sort of things.
1: Good on you, Margaret. Thanks for your call. Wendy asked, tiramisu, traditionally made with raw egg, should we avoid it in restaurants?
0: There's a number of dishes made with raw eggs. Aioli and mayonnaise, we've mentioned. A lot of chocolate mousses use raw eggs. Some ice cream recipes use raw eggs as well. You should avoid those sort of dishes if you're really old, really sick, or what they call immunocompromised. So people who have got severe medical conditions like, you know, chemotherapy, kidney dialysis, HIV falls into that group. You know, if you've got a really low microbe, your immune systems are really down. Yeah, avoid products that have got raw eggs in. There's been quite a few famous cases where, in fact, a dessert, most people don't think of a dessert as being an issue. Most people think of main courses and entrees. But there's been a couple of cases of salmonella occurring in the raw eggs in desserts.
1: But it sounds like you're implying there's a lower risk in a tiramisu than, for example, just breaking an egg into your milkshake.
0: Yeah, there is, because there's not much egg in there.

0: Yeah. We should say that it's a relatively low risk. The methods that they introduced across Australia a couple of years ago to make sure there's no cracked or chipped or pitted eggs is one of the factors why the salmonella rate in Australia is dropping substantially. So in the last 10 years, it's dropped by about 40% in Australia.
1: Hi, Claire. What do you want to ask Gary?
2: Hi. So soft-boiled eggs in the fridge, how long should you keep them until you eat them? Like, I think I'm eating them like a week later sometimes. And I just heard you say the white should be cooked, and sometimes my soft-boiled eggs have a soft white in them, but... Yeah.
1: What do you think, Gary? Soft-boiled eggs.
0: If you're going to do a soft-boiled egg, one good thing about salmonella is it really doesn't grow in the fridge, if that makes sense. So if your fridge is running cold, and for listeners who've listened to this program, I say it should be annoyingly cold. You can't spread the butter, and occasionally the lettuce goes funny and freezes, is how cold your fridge should be. If you keep your fridge nice and cold, salmonella won't grow, so it will stay at a very low level, even if you've got a soft egg. But the reality is, a really soft egg, you want to be eating fairly quickly, because if your fridge is running warm, this will start slowly building up. So generally, most recommendations say you should be eating food that you cook at home in 48 hours, 2 days from when you cook it.
1: So don't make a whole week worth of boiled eggs.
0: Or if you're going to cook them hard boiled or cook them to order.
1: Yeah, right. Okay, good. Now, Adam's interested in eggs that are poached, I think, Adam.
3: Oh, yes, James. Hello. Hello, good. James. Hello, Gary.
1: G'day.
3: I'm a big fan of your advice, Gary. Been listening to you for years with James. And so this one... I regularly, especially on a Sunday morning, cook poached eggs for my partner and myself. And she insists on the yolk being completely soft, and even so soft that the white around is almost transparent. So I'm wondering, because occasionally she'll feel a bit off after having one, is it safe, or should all the white be opaque, if you like, and
0: all the white should be set. Yeah, you can have the yolk still runny, but yeah, the white should be set, because most of the problems we're talking about are in the white. However, you did say she feels off a little afterwards. Salmonella really doesn't make you sick for about 24 hours, so if she's feeling a bit sick after eating the eggs, it's something else. If you think about this bug has got to get down through your throat, you know, it's got to survive the acid in your stomach, which is about pH 1.5. It's not far off battery acid down there. And then it's got to somehow find a place to lodge in your guts before it comes out the other end, if you get my gist. And then it starts causing a problem. So it's really rare to get salmonella poisoning within 24 hours. And it can happen quicker, but usually about 24 hours is the usual time for this to happen.
1: Okay. Thank you very much, Adam. Marge asks, is there salmonella in milk? My son refuses to drink milk a day over the use-by date.
0: No, there is not. This milk's pasteurised in all forms. The powdered milk, UHT milk, canned milk, and carton milk is all pasteurised. No, there will be no salmonella, or the other bug, E. coli, would be more common in milk, because E. coli tends to be a bug associated with cow poo. Cartons of milk will have no salmonella, no E. coli, unless something's happened in your kitchen when it was open.
1: What about her son's reluctance to drink milk a day over the use-by date? Fair enough.
0: Look, a lot of milk doesn't actually have a use-by date. It actually has a best before on it. And the reason it's got best before is when milk goes off, no one will drink it, because it goes sour and turns to curds and whey. If that makes sense. So the quality factor kicks in before the safety factor kicks in.
1: Right, right. Karen, hi.
4: Oh, hello.
1: Hi. Yeah. What do you want to say?
4: I just wanted to say that in my local big ticket supermarket, it's really regular to see entire cabinets full of cartons with left open with broken eggs in them.
1: Oh.
4: Not all the eggs are broken, of course, as you observe. You could have

0: one or two out of a dozen. And it's really, really normal for people to be standing in their cabinet and rearranging their own dozen. Mm, mm. And the store doesn't care. Obviously, they're just, you know, you fix yourself and they'll sell a dozen eggs and they're quite happy. They're obviously not going to put the effort into sorting it themselves, but it's a really regular thing. I have chickens myself now, so I don't buy them. And I have to say, I don't wash my eggs until I'm about to cook them. And then I wash them carefully.
1: That makes sense.
2: Yeah. Yeah.
1: Some of the supermarkets will also, in the old days, there used to be different sizes of eggs. And so we used to get people when I worked, and we're talking decades ago, who would open these small cartons of eggs, take the eggs out and put the extra large eggs in because they used to cost more. But these days all eggs tend to be roughly the same size, so you don't see that anymore. But there's nothing.
2: Hang on.
1: Most supermarkets do not stop you opening up a carton, checking all the eggs are cracked, and most supermarkets do not really care if you make a dozen good eggs out of two cartons.
2: What? Why did eggs used to be big and small and now they're all roughly the same size? What happened?
1: We used to have small, medium, large and extra large eggs, and they were 45 grams, 50 grams, 55 grams and 60 grams. There we go. I remember that from my years of stacking supermarket shelves. But basically, egg production's been more mechanized and standardized, so all the eggs now are pretty much the extra large size. We don't get those tiny, smaller eggs anymore.
2: But you, I mean, what's changed with the chickens? It's up to them.
1: The farming technique is far more mechanized. There are no small farmers putting eggs into the system.
2: Right.
1: And a lot of the really small eggs.
2: Oh, he's gone. We only have the line till 2:30. We're in Parramatta. Gary's in Ultimo, and just as he was about to tell us the whole secret to eggs that would have made everything make sense. He was gone. Basically, I think he got to the end of his story about eggs being more standardized and fun. I think he's probably about to tell us stuff that would have made us never wanted to. Would have made us never want to buy eggs again because we'd feel sorry for the poor little chickens. That was Gary Kennedy from Correct Food Systems. He'll be back in a fortnight. People love Gary.
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2: It is 29 minutes to two. Let's get the latest news headline to three. Let's get the latest news headlines. Good afternoon, Adam Story.
6: Afternoon, James. The Consumer Watchdog says it will continue to take action wherever needed to protect consumers from false or misleading discounts after it won its case against Coles. The federal court has found a majority of the pricing tickets submitted to the court were not offering genuine discounts and would have misled an ordinary customer. One Nation leader, Pauline Hanson, has accused the coalition of copying her migration policies. In his budget reply speech tonight, opposition leader Angus Taylor will unveil policies to limit net overseas migration to the number of newly constructed houses and to boot non-citizens, including permanent residents, from some welfare and NDIS supports. And the Chinese President Xi Jinping says he wants China and the United States to be partners, not rivals, as high-stake talks are underway in Beijing. More news at 3.
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2: Lovely to have your company on the radio. What we're going to do, we want to hear from now, is people who've come out later in life or come out at all. It must be a tricky thing to do. And obviously, if it is something you do, you know, not in your teens, but in your 30s or your 40s or your 50s or your 60s, there must have been some reason why it didn't happen earlier. And sometimes the longer you leave something to tell people you're gay or tell people you're lesbian or anything else, sometimes the harder it can get, and it can be a very tricky thing, and you can build it up in your mind and be very nervous about it. And then perhaps when you do it, I don't know, how do you feel after you do it? So, yeah, very interested to hear from people who've shared the news that they're gay or lesbian or...

0: some variety of sexuality with people who perhaps saw them in a different way, or they thought saw them in a different way, a little bit later than others. Be really interested to hear your tale. 0467 922 702 is the text, the phone 1-300-222-702. One person who's done that is Daryl Jamieson, who joins us. G'day, Daryl.
1: Hi there, James. How are you?
0: Good. Thank you very much for joining us all the way from Perth, right?
1: Correct.
0: Yeah. And I don't want to pin you down to age, but it's kind of you're past your 70s now. Is that fair to say?
1: Well past
0: your 70s. And so when did you, how old were you when you came out?
1: Well, technically, I only ever had a, like, formal coming out was to my sons, and I would have been in my late 60s then.
0: Yeah, right.
1: And otherwise, I kind of worked. Well, you have to come out to yourself first. So the realisation that you are gay and probably always have been, and you don't have to pretend anymore, didn't come to me till I was, somewhere between 65 and 70, I think.
0: Is that right? And can you explain that to me?
1: I didn't kind of feel it necessary to come out.
0: I meant the coming out to yourself aspect of it. When did that happen and how did that happen?
1: I think you just get worn out pretending to be something that you're not, and over the decades it just gets harder and harder. It was easy when I was a young man. There was a great deal of shame and embarrassment about being gay. It certainly was not acceptable in the culture that I grew up in.
0: So when you say worn down pretending, do you mean not just pretending to other people, but kind of pretending to yourself, like saying, oh, no, I'm sure there's this thing, but it's not really real?
1: No. I had realised that for myself earlier on and kind of left it. I assumed everybody else had assumed. So
0: yes, right.
1: I didn't kind of need to go into the nitty-gritty with them. Friends and associates and stuff, let them assume assume whatever they like.
0: But you said you had two sons, and was that from were you married to a woman, and is that how the two sons came about?
1: Three sons, yes.
0: Three, my apologies. Yeah.
1: No worries. Yes, I was married at one stage. And my sons and I are very close because my wife left early in the piece and I brought them up by myself.
0: Mm.
1: So,
0: And do you think when you came out to your sons, you know, were they surprised or was the reaction what you thought it would be? How'd it go?
1: It went very well with two who weren't surprised. And the youngest one was a bit antsy about it. Mm. And I just said, well, you can't find the love and respect that you thought you had because my sexual status has changed, then frankly you have no place in my life. And he took that as quite a severe warning. And although I'm not as close to him as the other two, we are okay.
0: Yeah.
1: And he lives abroad, so I don't see him very often anyway.
0: Yeah, but the other two were like, kind of, yeah, we know, we guessed, or,
1: they were fine. Well, yeah, they were fine. They just went, oh, yeah, well, we kind of figured that.
0: Yeah, right. But you must have been nervous before the conversation.
1: As I said, times had changed, things were easier, people were more accepting, society had moved on from the 1950s and 60s, and I'd been active in the liberation movement.

0: spend part of it over the time too. So I thought, well, you know, just do it.
1: It must have been awful, Darryl, growing up in an environment where something that was, you know, your sexuality, an essential part of your essence, as it is with most people, was you were getting messages all over society that that was wrong. I mean, it must have been really awful.
0: Oh, it was totally unacceptable. And you knew that you were a pariah and standing outside the norms of society. And there's an incredible pressure to fit in, to commit. And that's why you marry. And that's the expectation. That was the expectation back in the day. And you fulfill the families and society's expectation.
1: Yeah.
0: Although when I did tell my mother I was getting married, she said, why?
1: And why do you think she said that?
0: Well, because mothers know, I think.
1: Yeah, right.
0: Yeah.
1: Did you ever have the discussion with your mother?
0: No, unfortunately, she died before she died. She died when I was in my early 20s. So
1: sorry.
0: Didn't really get around.
1: But it sounds like, I mean, just from that one word, why, it almost sounds like, A, she knew, and B, she approved of who you were, you know?
0: Oh, I think undoubtedly she did, but she didn't bother to verbalise it. Or both of us probably reluctant to go there at that time. It just was not, it wasn't a done thing, and it wasn't even talked about.
1: Oh, I can well understand that. Well, I'm talking to Darryl Jamieson, who came out to his sons in his 60s, and I'd be really interested to hear from you if you've had an experience of coming out, particularly later in life, whether you were nervous beforehand, whether it went more or less how you thought it would, or very differently, and what were the things that precipitated you doing it at a particular time rather than a bit earlier or a little bit later. Our text is 0467 922 702, and the phone 1300 222 702. I mean, Darryl, it must be. I wonder, do you find it gratifying that that the pressures you were under, you know, the discrepancy between what you knew about your own sexuality and what society deemed as, you know, appropriate and normal, and what it didn't. That has changed so much. Is that, I mean, is that a, must be a good thing? Is it, has it changed enough, do you think?
0: Yeah, it's certainly changed enough. So I am reasonably confident in my own skin now, but I'm those years of hiding and the years of shame still with me. I remember all of that well. So coming out and being liberated is one thing, but your past experience or your lived experience stays with you. So there's, I don't know, maybe resentment a bit,

0: that I have a great number of regrets about too much of my life because I had a fantastic life. But
1: it sounds like it's not really. You're not regretting the you're not regretting decisions you made. You're regretting that society wasn't a bit more advanced when you were growing up.
0: Yeah, well, that's a pity, but I can't control that.
1: So. Yeah, exactly.
0: But I
1: would imagine it would be, I'm not saying you necessarily, but people in that position pretending, as you said, I mean, it could make you depressed, it could make you anxious about being found out. It must be a big link between that and some sort of mental health issue.
0: Yeah, you're always watchful.
1: Mm.
0: A bit paranoid about how you're acting, who you're reacting with, how you're behaving, how people are perceiving you, it's a constant performance.
1: Mm. And so I guess when that performance ended, and you told your sons, and as you said, I guess before that, if I understood you correctly, probably most of your friends, knew or thought they knew. It must have been really liberating.
0: It is very, very liberating. And you go, oh, I wonder why I didn't do this sooner.
1: Did you?
0: And reconcile with myself.
1: Yeah.
0: And accept myself. Rather than going, I'm not good enough, I'm flawed, not right, not correct.
1: That must be awful. I think a lot of people can remember, I can remember doing that when I was 14, thinking, oh, I'm not about my sexuality necessarily, but, my nose is too big, I'm flawed, or I'm too awkward, or, too shy, or whatever it was. But having that, and then often as you get older, it kind of goes away a little bit, but having that go on again and again and again, because you're getting the message from society that you have something to be ashamed about, even though you don't. I mean, it must be terrible.
0: It is. But fortunately, we've moved on a bit.
1: Yeah.
0: Quite a bit.
1: And do you know other gay men who've kind of have a, not necessarily a similar story to you, but the similar themes of hiding, pretending, shame, et cetera?
0: Sure. I've got a friend and family whom I met through my eldest son, and he took a long time to come out, but that was very good for all of them. Oh, not all of them. His son got a bit of slack at school about that. But so there are, for me, my children were all grown up, so they were not subjected to
1: sort of stuff. I mean, one person's texted in implying that this, your story wouldn't happen today. And, of course, there have been enormous advances, and that's fantastic. But do you think it's still, a similar thing could still happen to some people today or not? Have we moved beyond that?
0: No, I think that there are sectors of society that view homosexuality in exactly the same way as they did in the 50s.
1: Fewer, but some.
0: Definitely fewer, but some. And the big issue of, all homosexuals are pedophiles now is a problem for all of us.
1: That perception.
0: Yeah, I got assaulted a few weeks back, put me in hospital for 10 days, and the assailant grabbed me and spat in my face and threw me on my back, and just said, you're a fucking pedophile. Well, sorry, and I'm going to kill you.
1: Wow. That's you're in your 80s. That's awful.
0: That was on Good Friday this year.
1: Yeah, that's terrible. Daryl, if there is someone listening who's, they might be 40 or 30 or 20 or whatever age is kind of thinking about telling, coming out, would you have any advice?

0: Oh, yeah, I think you need to consider carefully how many people you may alienate doing this.
1: Yeah.
0: That's definitely a consideration. Maybe they're not worth having in your life anyway, but you might need them or want them to be in your life. So give it lots of thought and do it, because it is incredibly liberating.
1: Hey, it was so nice to speak to you, and I really appreciate it. And I'm sure there will be people listening who you know, this is a real issue for, and your words would have been incredibly helpful. And for everyone else, really fascinating to hear your experiences. Thank you very much. Someone, a number of people texting me, someone says, fascinating conversation. Thanks. So thank you so much, Daryl.
0: Thank you, James.
1: Really lovely. Yeah, lovely to talk to you, Daryl Jamieson, who joined us. And look, sorry about the swear word that Daryl dropped, but I guess he was recounting a pretty awful thing that was said to him. So yeah, that's what happened there. Helen, hello.
2: Good afternoon, James.
1: Hi. What's your experience?
2: Well, all my life I've had gender issues going back to early childhood, but I never told anyone about it. The only people who were aware of it were my mother, my grandmother, and my grandfather. I didn't have a father in my life from the time I was 10 months old, but the first woman I ever opened up to was the woman I married in 1980.
1: Mm.
2: She was tolerant, and I told her that I'd been a cross-dresser since I was 11 years old, and she accepted that, but she put some rules down that I followed. I wasn't supposed to dress in front of their children, and she didn't want me talking to any of her friends or family about it. And over time, I was in a very masculine job. I went from working for Australia Post to doing factory work after I was made redundant. Then I became a train driver for nearly 30 years.
1: Yeah.
2: And I had to bottle my situation up because I saw a few of the – we had a couple of trans people at work, and they copped a hard time off some people.
1: Mm.
2: So I thought, I'm not going to come out and give them any excuse to have a go at me. But eventually, after – my wife and I separated in 2014. And I don't think she left because of me being a cross-dresser. She left because she didn't like me being a shift worker and being away working so much on the trains.
1: Right.
2: We're still on pretty good terms, thank God.
1: That's good.
2: But I started to come out to a few friends that I trusted at work in about 2016 when I was 64.
1: Yeah.
2: And then in 2023, I went into hospital

0: reacted?
1: Look, I'd say 99% of my friends have been good with me. There's a couple of people who've broken off contact. There's a couple of cousins I've got who still talk to me, but they won't call me by my preferred female name. They still call me by my male name.
0: Yeah.
1: But at least we're on good terms to talk to each other. I've only been abused by one person from my old job on the railways, and that was a guy who was a bit of a drinker, and he wandered up in front of me a few years ago and told me to F off. And I just told him I wouldn't put up with that sort of thing. And he said, "What do you mean?" And I said, "Well, I spent 8 years in a pretty harsh boarding school, so I know what it is to be bullied, and I just won't cop it."
0: Yeah.
1: And I said, if you pull that stunt on me again, I'll go down to my local Member of Parliament's office and I'll make a formal complaint against you and see how that affects your job.
0: Gosh. I mean, your story's amazing. You've been through so much.
1: Yeah, well, my children, when I told my children about it, they seem to cope with it okay.
0: Good.
1: They're 44, 42 and 36 now, so... it's not like I sprung it on them when they were innocent young children, you know.
0: Yeah. After picking them up from primary school, yeah.
1: But I come up the coast, if I can, every month to a little house that I inherited when Mum died.
0: Yeah.
1: And I joined the Rainbow Pride group up here, which are really, really nice people that accept me.
0: Nice.
1: And we go out and have lunch occasionally and stuff like that. So that's really good. And the neighbours and the people up here seem pretty good too. They don't seem to find me a problem. I don't sense hostility from them when I go to the shops or the library or the post office or whatever.
0: But, oh, well, that's
1: it's a journey.
0: I bet.
1: It's a journey that I probably, had I been born, say, 40 years later, I might have tried to transition when I was a child, but it wasn't really that easy to do anything in the 1950s, you know.
0: Well, that's what Daryl was saying about his circumstances, very different from yours. But, yeah, it's just it must be frustrating in a way, thinking, gosh, if I was 20 now, my life would be very, very different.
1: Well, I don't regret my life in the sense that I was able to, as a male, I was able to work in the country and I was able to work in places that I may not have been able to had I been female. And that was good, and I met some really interesting people. I worked in Canberra in 1975, and I met Fred Daly and Jim Cairns and various other people. So because I had a strong interest in politics, I could talk to them, and that's something I'll always be grateful for.
0: Well, we're near the end of the program, but it's so interesting to talk to you, and I really appreciate you calling and being so open and honest.
1: Well, I think you have to be if you want to be able to live your life and be content. I think you have to sort of face up to these things. I have got a trans friend who transitioned way back in the 90s, and she's a bit of a social recluse. And I think, you know, if she was to open up, I would have loved to have taken her along to a school reunion, because most of the people I went to school with are good with me, even though they know I'm different.
0: Yeah, that's lovely. Look, thank you so much for talking to us, Helen. It's really nice to talk to you. You're on ABC local radio Zool of Rock tomorrow with Bernard Zool, who will be talking first musical love, how some of the music that you love first, often in your teens, stays with you your whole life. In Newcastle, you're about to hear Jenny Marchant, statewide New South Wales, and the Illawarra, The Empire Grows. Fairleigh Hamilton will be there.
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3: Yes, The Empire Grows indeed. Good afternoon, Fairleigh Hamilton filling in for Jess McGuire and Lindsay McDougall on ABC New South Wales and ABC Illawarra. How are you today? I hope your Thursday's going well, already sort of getting into the vibe for Friday. I noticed a lot of people sort of skipped out of the office knowing that, you know, it was the last day tomorrow. But, hey, we've still got a lot to happen between now and 6 when I knock off, including some true crime a little bit later on this afternoon. Did you ever watch that

first ever Underbelly series that told the story of the Melbourne gang wars of the 90s and the early noughties. Well, there's news today of a drive-by shooting in Granville in Sydney, and it may come as no surprise that Sydney is under its own grip of criminal families facing off in a fight for the biggest portion of profits that come from, well, you get

Serious Danger, maybe on the Triple J Brekkie Show or Tonightly with Tom Ballard. He's a pretty funny comedian, and he'll join us later in the program. He's been hosting some of the Melbourne International Comedy Festival Roadshow events, and he'll join us a bit later on. Plus, Giles Hardy will be on the program talking what's trending, keeping you at the forefront of every dinner party conversation that you go to. And there's an awesome event happening in the Illawarra this weekend. It's the nation's second biggest air show. It's a huge tourism draw card. We will hear from a couple of aerobatics pilots just before 3:30 here at ABC Illawarra and ABC New South Wales. Hey, speaking of dinner parties, you know, and keeping ahead of the trends with what's trending, I was online last night doing some pre-sleep online shopping, as I often do. I'm not going to lie to you. And a shop that I follow was having a sale. They have haberdashery and stuff, and they were selling some matching placemats and napkins, fabric serviettes. And I was like, you know what? I'm going to buy them and I'm going to have a dinner party. I bought some candlesticks and a table runner. I thought, yes, I'm going to have a dinner party. Do you have dinner parties? Do you still go to dinner parties? Are you having dinner parties in 2026? Or is it more just sort of sitting around watching the footy and, you know, ordering some pizzas or having a barbecue or something? I'm desperate to know if people are still doing dinner parties. 1-300-973-300. Give me a call. I'd love to hear from you. Or text through 0467-922-684. Are we still indulging in dinner parties?

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1: Matt Stanton's hilarious new series, Duck, from the world of Funny Kid.
2: Duck.
1: And Costa is back with Costa's Garden Fruit. Book and audiobook available in bookshops and online.
3: Adam Story with ABC News. The consumer watchdog says it will continue to take action wherever needed to protect consumers from false and misleading discounts after it won its case against Coles. The federal court found a majority of the pricing tickets submitted to the court were not offering genuine discounts and would have misled an ordinary customer. ACCC Chair Gina Cass-Gottlieb says retailers are capable of providing genuine discounts, but failing to do so harms consumers and law-abiding competitors.
4: Firms should continue to give discounts and to choose the programs they place the discount promotion in, but it has to be accurate and well understood by consumers, given the consumer's understanding of the program and promotion in which they place it.
3: A Coles spokesperson says they acknowledge today's federal court decision and their priority has always been and will continue to

0: the delivering value to their customers. A witness has told the Independent Commission Against Corruption he got approval from Parramatta Council CEO to spy on colleagues who filed bullying complaints. Nabil Arnasha reports.
1: When Mark Dayton received bullying complaints against Parramatta Council's senior executive, Angela Jones-Blaney, he sought to investigate the complainants. Mr. Dayton, who works as Parramatta Council's workplace relations and systems manager, told the chief commissioner he suspected there was a coordinated vexatious campaign against Ms. Jones-Blaney.
2: The vexatiousness of what it was you were...
3: The volume of complaints, chief commissioner.
2: Just the volume, wasn't it?
3: The volume, yeah.
1: He later admitted to the chief commissioner he found no evidence of coercion and that the complaints were independently filed by separate employees.
0: It's been revealed $9 million of taxpayer funds have been allocated to the cost of security for the administrator overseeing the embattled CFMEU. National Work reporter Bronwyn Herbert has more.
4: Budget papers show $5.3 million has been set aside over the next 2 years to cover personal security costs for the CFMEU administrator. The funding comes on top of about $4 million already spent on security and related costs for the administrator. The union was placed into administration in 2024 amid long-running allegations linking parts of the organisation to organised crime and corruption. The Fair Work Commission is yet to appoint a permanent administrator after last month barrister Mark Irving stepped down from the role midway through his three-year term.
0: Six passengers who were on board a cruise ship where cases of hantavirus were detected are set to arrive in Australia tomorrow. Kayson Ho reports.
5: A repatriation flight is set to take off around 5:30pm Australian Eastern Standard Time from the Netherlands. The group has been in quarantine there since being evacuated from the MV Hondius cruise ship. The plane is set to fly to an airbase northeast of Perth, and the six people will then be transferred to a nearby facility in Bullsbrook to quarantine for at least 3 weeks. Health Minister Mark Butler says the four Australian citizens, one Australian permanent resident and one New Zealand citizen have all tested negative for hantavirus and are not symptomatic. But he says they'll be subject to further testing upon arriving in Australia.
0: The Chinese President Xi Jinping says he wants China and the United States to be partners, not rivals, as high-stake talks get underway in Beijing. US President Donald Trump is there for a leaders' summit after both countries engaged in an intense trade war last year. Tariffs will likely be addressed during the talks, as well as competition over tech, the Iran war, and Taiwan. President Xi says the success of China and the US is an opportunity for each other, while Mr. Trump has praised the relationship between the two leaders.
6: People don't know. Whenever we had a problem, we worked that out very quickly. We're going to have a fantastic future together. Such respect for China, the job you've done. You're a great leader. I say it to everybody. You're a great leader.
0: The partner of former Queensland Premier, prominent surgeon Dr. Reza Adib, has had his case mentioned in court. 64-year-old Dr. Adib is facing three counts of rape, two of deprivation of liberty and one of sexual assault. He didn't appear at the hearing at the Southport Magistrates Court this morning. The case has been adjourned until the 7th of July and he remains on bail. His lawyers have previously said he maintains his innocence and will vigorously defend the charges. And the Royal Australian College of GPs is calling for the meningococcal B vaccine to be routinely listed for New South Wales childhood immunisation programs. The college says it needs to be urgently scheduled with private jabs to protect against the potentially serious bacterial infection, which is costly for some families. It says other states, including Victoria, have included the so-called MenB vaccine in their register for children under the age of two. Scattered showers along the coast and the adjacent ranges. There's the chance of thunderstorms along the northern coastal fringe and possible showers in the far west. Showers in Sydney this afternoon, partly cloudy. Tomorrow with showers 22. It's 3:05.
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8: Good afternoon. How are you today on this dreary old Thursday? How is it in your neck of the woods, actually? I shouldn't really refer to what I'm seeing outside the window. Since we are talking to ABC New South Wales and ABC Illawarra this afternoon, I can tell you we'll catch up with the Bureau of Meteorology a little bit later on this afternoon, just to sort of keep you on top of what's going on in your neck of the woods as far as weather goes over the next small amount of time. There is one accident that's come up on live traffic, and that is, you know what, the accident is covering up the name of the of the location. Dripston Road, and I don't even know. It's near Apley in Wellington, sort of north of Baker's Swamp. There is one accident. Other than that, no other issues across the whole state. Can you believe that? No major hole.

0: put ups, of course, across Sydney. All the roads are red that I can see right now. But if you have seen anything, we can let people know this afternoon. Call through 1300 973 300. Or text 0467 922 684. I've also been asking about if you're somebody who hosts dinner parties. I remember back when I was a kid in like the late 80s and 90s, very young, obviously, I'd go to dinner parties. Like my mum's friends would put on dinner parties and they'd be dressed nicely and, you know, the house would be all tidy and the meal was really lovely and home-cooked and the table was set really nice. Does that still happen? I bought last night online some napkins and placemats and a table runner and even some candlesticks. I thought, yes, I'm going to have a fancy dinner party. Which then I started thinking, you know what this now means? I'm going to have my friends over, and while they're having fun, I'm going to be in the kitchen doing stuff. But I did get a text through saying, me and my gay best friends all gather around my place for beers and a barbecue every Wednesday. It's a great way to catch up and see how everyone's doing. Thank you, Paul. Yes, that is a good thing to do. It's always important to catch up with your little chosen family, that is your friends. But is it a bit more relaxed than I'm talking, Paul? You know, when the dinner party was sort of a little bit fancy. Anyway, that's what I'd like to know this afternoon, if you are someone who still hosts a dinner party or if that's just a thing of the past. 1300 973 300 or text 0467 922 684. A lot happening this afternoon here at ABC New South Wales and ABC Lawarra. In just a couple of minutes, all public school students across the state will be able to access academically demanding HSC courses online from next year. You'll learn more about this virtual school and how it is helping students complete their final studies in just a mere moment's time. After that, we'll hear from a couple of aerobatics pilots. One of Australia's biggest air shows gets underway in the Illawarra on Saturday. We'll speak to a couple of the pilots performing in that show very soon. Plus, in What's Trending, just before 4 o'clock, Giles Hardy will keep you abreast of the situation in terms of what people are talking about. You know, if you've kind of been under a rock and you just want to know what the people are saying, we'll let you know. We'll keep you on top of it here at ABC New South Wales and ABC Illawarra.
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0: It is currently 3:08. For many years, Aurora College has helped students in regional and remote New South Wales access HSC subjects that their local schools could not offer. And now, from next year, that opportunity will be expanded to every single New South Wales public high school student with advanced and extension

0: courses like physics, chemistry, economics and mathematics extension available online through the virtual school. Denise Lofts is the president of the New South Wales Secondary Principals Council and she joins me now. Denise, good afternoon.
1: Good afternoon, Fairlie.
0: Look,
1: how are you? You good? This is good news.
0: Yeah, it sounds like excellent news. I mean, look, I'm not going to lie to you. I'm not somebody who would have taken up mathematics extension given the opportunity. But, you know, it's important that the kids who are capable, you know, and willing get to do it. Yeah. Tell us a little bit about Aurora College and why the virtual school is so important for students.
1: Okay, so it originated as a high potential gifted program for our rural and remote young people. So basically it was opening up that option. It was 7 to 10 and then it extended into stage 6. So students could continue their curriculum, obviously already doing it from year 7 to year 10. So and it's been going, I couldn't tell you how, 2016, is that what you said? So it's been my school, obviously Ulladulla High School has an Aurora number of students who dip into the Aurora College and it facilitates that 7 to 10. So almost selective stream, but then it's the option for years 11 and 12 has opened up as well. So we're a large school, so we were able to offer all of the subjects, but some did prefer to continue with the college.
0: So what happens in terms of, like, if you're a teacher, do you work for Aurora College and you deliver online modules or, you know,
1: correct?
0: Okay.
1: Yeah, that's exactly how it works. So for example, I had my economics teacher was on a like one day a week. I mean, she would spread across the week, but she would teach economics to students across the state in rural and remote locations. And so she was a brilliant economics teacher, and she was able to offer then to where schools where they didn't have economics teachers or there were only a small candidature. If you imagine, sometimes it's a niche, so there were only a couple of students, therefore they couldn't form a class, so therefore they would be able to dig into that single subject, as does DE as well. Distance education also delivers those subjects as well.
0: Okay, so as far as the students go, well, what does their timetable look like? Do they sort of have one period a week or X number of periods for the subject allocated to that online learning?
1: No, the way it runs for Aurora, it's synchronous. So they run like an before school and almost at the end of the day. So they tried to accommodate where students didn't clash with if they were doing their homeschool subjects. So that's how it runs in the stage 6, which is year 11 and 12. But for 7 to 10, it actually runs across the school. So for 7 to 10, it's science, maths, English. And obviously for stage 6, it's the range of subjects. But opening up, what the announcement is opening up for your smaller metro schools are able to access those subjects where they wouldn't have been able to offer them. And so that's where, you know, you can get that synchronous learning and a wider curriculum. And that's what's changed.
0: Sure.
1: It's opening up for metro. Yeah.
0: Okay. So is it just public schools? What about sort of private Catholic schools? You mentioned homeschooling there as well.
1: Oh, no, not homeschooling. No, not. It's all public New South Wales schools.
0: Okay, cool.
1: Yep.
0: What are some of the biggest challenges for principals who are offering HSC subjects to their cohorts? Are there just too many options or not enough teachers? Tell us about the gap that Aurora fills.
1: Oh, so that's a really it is actually accessing a wider range of the curriculum. So if you think about, for example, chemistry or even economics, very niche. So if you've got a small school, you may only have one or two students that are interested in doing economics. And so often a class can't run because it's all on economics. You know, in terms of economics, I'm talking about you can't run a class with one or two students. So this actually opens up the curriculum for those students that are interested in picking up those subjects, which they would not normally be able to have in their own school. And that's why it's been very good for our rural and remote, because a lot of our quite isolated schools are able to access those subjects. So it doesn't matter where you are, you can still access the higher level courses. And this was actually in response to the research around rural and remote education, where as further you get from the city centre, the less likely you are to pick those more rigorous subjects, because there's just not the teachers out there.

0: So this actually enables, doesn't matter where you live, to be able to access it. And it's the same with, obviously, in the metro, smaller schools spread around Sydney, able to access a wider curriculum.
1: Yeah, brilliant. Excellent.
0: Yes.
1: All right. Denise, thank you so much for joining us.
0: Yeah, you're welcome. And you're going to talk to one of my students, which is fantastic. All right.
1: Yes, I am. We're
0: All
1: going to
0: right.
1: chat to her right now, Denise. Thank
0: Cool.
1: you. That's Denise Lofts, the president of the New South Wales Secondary Principals Council. And as she mentioned, I'm about to speak with one of her students. Sarang O'Neill is an Ulladulla High student, studying all but one of her subjects through Aurora already. She joins me now. Sarang, hello.
2: Hello.
1: Thank you for joining us. Tell me about the subjects that you're studying with Aurora.
2: So I'm studying advanced extension one, extension two maths, advanced English, chemistry, and biology through Aurora College.
1: Wow, okay. So what subjects are you doing live face-to-face at school?
2: I'm studying physics at Ulladulla High.
1: You must be very intelligent. Physics, chemistry, and extension maths. My goodness, that's quite a load.
2: Yeah, definitely. It is very challenging, but I've got a lot of support through both Aurora and Ulladulla High to get me through this HSC journey.
1: Tell us what it's like sort of attending virtual school.
2: So my school day is a mix of online and in-person learning. So I still attend all my classes physically at Ulladulla High, but when I have Aurora classes, I just go into a computer room near the library and join the lessons online. The classes are live through Microsoft Teams, so they're still really interactive and collaborative, and you still build strong relationships with your peers.
1: Yeah, well, that's what I was going to ask. Is it like a normal classroom where there's a lot of peer interaction?
2: Yeah, definitely. So all the classes are still live, they're not pre-recorded. So you still ask your teacher questions and you get support and work in group projects and talk with your peers on what you're learning.
1: Yeah, right. Look, online learning was something that a lot of students experienced during COVID, for better or for worse. A lot of didn't enjoy it because it felt quite distant, and you do need to be quite self-motivated to kind of learn online. Is Aurora different to what students would have experienced when they were remote learning in 2021 and 2020?
2: So I think it is quite different because there's already in place structures. I also do science course, the practical components of my science courses in the science rooms at Ulladulla High with support from my coordinator. So I still cover all those practical investigations and experiments.
1: Okay, so you do have someone that you can talk to, in real life at the school to help you through the Aurora journey?
2: Yeah, so I have my Aurora College coordinator who's also my science practical teacher, and she helps organize and bridge between the two schools.
1: Was it just a case that those courses like physics and the maths extension and everything that you wanted to study, there just wasn't enough students in your cohort to provide those in real time?
2: So I think some of these courses are still running at Ulladulla High, but I've been with Aurora since year 7 and through the selective school program. So I built strong friendships and support networks with those students, and we really encourage each other through the HSC. So I wanted to stick with Aurora through year 11, 12, and it also helped manage some timetable overlaps that I encountered.
1: Wow, okay. Well, what's your plan after you finish school?
2: After I finish school, I'm hoping to study medicine at university or at least something in the STEM field.
1: Yeah, right. Amazing. Well, I have no doubt that you'll achieve that. You must be quite motivated to study online and to do everything that's required, and you've got quite a few demanding courses there. All the best. Good luck to you.
2: Thank you so much.
1: Thank you, Sarang. That was Ulladulla High School student Sarang O'Neill. I just got a text from Mark in Portland saying, my son is studying physics on this program at Portland Central School. There you go. It's so fantastic that students around the state or in those smaller schools that, can't facilitate a full class load are able to still study what it is that they're interested in and, they might need as well if they're aware of what they need to study for year 12 or for university later on. Thank you, Mark, for that text. If you'd like to text through at any time, 0467 922 684. And if you wanted to get any information about that change, it's Aurora College. Aurora as in the light show in the sky, Aurora, Aurora College. It's currently 18 minutes past 3 here at ABC Illawarra and ABC New South Wales. Oh, this off one of my favorite soundtracks of all time, the Forrest Gump soundtrack. What a soundtrack. This is the Birds. We'll talk air shows next.

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1: Go on a fascinating journey through the murky waters of history, memory, and the stories we tell ourselves. 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
2: It is 22 minutes past three here at ABC Illawarra and ABC New South Wales. Fairleigh Hamilton with you till 6 o'clock, filling in for Jess Maguire and Lindsay McDougall. And coming up, we'll talk waste to energy incinerators. They're sort of fancy new bits of technology that burn ultra hot and apparently massively minimise emissions from waste. Four regions around New South Wales could see these facilities built, and the select committee inquiring into them are currently on the road talking to communities. We'll speak to the chair of that committee coming up after 3:30. First, though, one of the Illawarra region's premier tourism draw cards returns to Shell Harbour this weekend. Wings Over Shell Harbour is regarded as the second biggest air show in the country, and this year it's under new management. Aerobatics pilot Paul Bennett is in charge, and not only is he running the event, but he's flying in it too. In fact, he's not the only member of his family flying. His son Jet, appropriate name, is a pilot in his own right. The ABC's Justin Hunsdale caught up with him and another young familiar local face in the aviation industry.
3: So my name's Riley McDonald, and I'm an aerobatic pilot and an aircraft mechanic as well. Local boy, born and bred in Shell Harbour. Yeah, so I got into flying actually working in this hangar here. I used to wash planes when I was about 12 years old and wash planes for a living on the weekends, and then that turned into flying lessons, and then sort of built my way up through there and met guys like Paul, who took me under his wing and taught me aerobatics, and here we are today.
4: Were you always a bit of a thrill seeker?
3: I was, yeah. I used to love all the adventure rides and doing all that fun stuff as a kid.
4: And tell me about that process of getting into this style of flying, because it seems like a pretty extreme form of the sport.
3: It is, yeah. So it was just something I always wanted to do, and I guess I've been working at it for a long time now. I've spent about 6 or 7 years flying aerobatic competitions with Jet here, and this is sort of, once you get to the high levels of that, you can start flying air shows, so that's what we work towards.
4: Where does one start to become an aerobatic pilot?
3: It's actually quite easy. If you just have a pilot's license, anyone can learn to fly aerobatics. Just go to an aerobatic school, there's plenty of them around, and yeah, it's a good starting point.
5: Jet Bennett, I'm from Newcastle, aerobatic pilot, and son of Paul Bennett, I suppose.
4: Claim to fame. I suppose for you're born into the industry with your dad as an aerobatic pilot. What was that like growing up? Was it something you always aspired to do as well?
5: Yeah, I've always loved it. It was quite hard to say no to going upside down in an aeroplane when you're sort of born into it. Flying aerobatics is where it's at for me. It's been a great road for, what, the last 20 years flying aerobatics.

0: weeks with Dad, and now actually doing it myself and flying in the skies is with my best mate Riley and Dad and Glenn. It's just unreal. It's awesome.
1: To someone like me looking on the ground, it looks terrifying and really dangerous. But having grown up in it in your family, do you have a different perception of I guess the danger element?
0: Well, yeah, it is dangerous, but we practice a lot and we are ready for, you know, something to go wrong, and you always expect something to go wrong, but we practice and everything's all good. So no, it's not really scary for me. It's just another day in the office.
1: Yeah, and what's it like when you're up there doing some of those manoeuvres that we just saw your dad doing?
0: Oh, it's thrilling, hanging by your seatbelts and just being upside down. It's like it's a different world, to be honest. It's you have to do it to understand. It's just great fun.
1: And what are the hardest elements of it?
0: The hardest elements would probably be the gyroscopics and, you know, getting the airplane out of control and then back into control. That's probably the hardest elements, but if you practice, it's all going to be safe.
1: Does it kind of throw your perception of what's up and down around?
0: Yeah, you can get lost sometimes, but you always look at the horizon, and that gives you a pretty good reference of where you are.
1: Yeah, okay. And Riley, for you, is this kind of where you see your career path going, or do you see yourself moving into other areas of being a pilot?
2: So definitely becoming a full-time airshow pilot's where I want it to end up, but it's just obviously a long path to get there, and I guess we're getting closer now, which is good.
1: Yeah, and I was talking to Jed about kind of what it feels like for him when he's up there. What about for you? I mean, you hear about the G forces and the different kind of strains that are on your body when you're in there. What's that feel like?
2: Yeah, it's an incredible feeling. It's quite different to anything else. But I guess when we're in the sort of heat of the moment, you don't really think about it too much. It's just we've been doing it for so long now; it's almost natural. So it sort of takes someone to ask you about it to think, oh yeah, like it does feel a bit different. Yeah.
1: And look, thinking about some of those moves that we saw Paul just do then, talk to me about how hard it is to get to that point to be able to do them with the skill that he does.
2: So it just takes years and years and years to get to that level. So much experience is required, and it's one of those things that, you know, you might be able to do it once, but to be able to do it 10 times in a row perfect is the hardest bit. So just about burning out gas, and the more you do it, the better you get.
1: Yeah. Do you have a particular plane that you fly that is similar to this one that we saw, Paul?
2: Yeah, so I fly that Green Edge 540 there. That's the one I'm going to be flying in the air show. And before that, I was flying a four-cylinder version of Paul's plane, which is my favourite aeroplane I've ever flown.
1: Okay, and what about you, Jed? What's your involvement in the air show going to be?
0: I'm flying his favourite aeroplane, the four-cylinder biplane. It's we call it the Red Rocket. It goes pretty good. And I fly on Dad's right wing in the formation, so I'll be sitting up there pretty close to Dad in the formation.
1: And what are the challenges of doing that style of flying in formation?
0: Definitely staying close to him and not losing him is probably the biggest challenge, and just focusing on him the whole time. You don't really look at the ground, you're just looking at him and following where he goes, and yeah, it's really rewarding at the end of the day to do.
1: And what do you love most about being an aerobatic pilot?
0: Well, probably the G-force. I love adrenaline. Like I said, hanging by your seatbelts upside down, tumbling. It's just a feeling that no one else really knows, except, I suppose, aerobatic pilots. So that's why everyone should do it, I think.
1: And Riley, what about you? I imagine it must be a bit of a thrill landing back and seeing the reaction from a crowd that's just watched you.
2: It's awesome, yeah. Yeah, it's a feeling that I guess the only way to feel it is to go and do it. But yeah, it's an incredible feeling.
3: Oh man, jealous much? What an amazing job that would be. Riley McDonald and Jet Bennett speaking with the ABC's Justin Huntsdale ahead of Wings over Shell Harbour. And it's definitely worth a trip to the Illawarra this weekend to see some of the incredible flying that will be going on in the skies. And, you know, very good for locals who just get to hang out in their backyard and take in the air show. It's 29 minutes past 3. Now, before 4 o'clock, we'll find out what's trending when we catch up with Giles Hardy. And in a few minutes' time, we'll talk about these waste incinerator meetings that you're able to go to and put your 2 cents worth into. Plus, a little bit later on in the program, true crime. Now, look, you might have heard about this drive-by shooting that happened in Granville earlier this morning. It might come to you as no surprise that Sydney, it's under its own grip of criminal families facing off in a fight for the biggest portion of profits that come from, you know, drug syndicates. We'll have a chat with Mark Morey, the crime reporter for the Daily Telegraph, before 6 o'clock when we check out True Crime this Thursday. Now, though, it is time to get some news headlines with Adam's story. Hello.
4: Thanks, Fairley. Consumer Group Choice says Coles will lose a lot of trust from customers following the ACCC's win against the supermarket giant in the federal court. The court has found Coles broke consumer law by misleading shoppers with its discount tickets on its Down Down promotion. The Prime Minister has announced Tasmanian Independent Senator Tammy Tyrrell will join the Labor Party. Senator Tyrrell was initially elected to the Senate in 2022 under the Jackie Lambie network before quitting the party in 2024 to sit on the crossbench. And Liberal leader Angus Taylor will make a play to win back voters in tonight's budget reply speech, vowing a future coalition government would automatically index income brackets to keep up with inflation. More news at 4 o'clock.
3: Thank you very much, Adam. No major hassles on the roads are jumping out across the state, but if you've seen something, please do let us know. 1300 973 300 or text 0467 922 684. Hey, we were talking about Aurora College about 15 minutes ago in regards to the fact that it's now being made available across all New South Wales high schools. This means that kids in remote areas or at schools where, you know, not all the courses are offered, they're able to access these courses online through Aurora College. I got a text here from, who is it? I don't have a name, I'm sorry. But it says, way back in the late 70s, I wanted to take French for my HSC, but no one else in my year did. My wonderful principal, Bob Everett, and French teacher Rosemary Knight made it happen. I studied French HSC in the library via correspondence using cassette tapes. Would you believe I loved it? It's important for young people to follow their interests. Absolutely. I'd love to know what school that was and what your name was, but thank you for your text. 0467 922 684 if you'd like to contribute at any point this afternoon. This is Kate Sobrano and Brave at 28 minutes to 4 here at ABC New South Wales and ABC Illawarra.

0: journalists allowed to tell you everything they see in court cases? And are those with means gaming suppression orders? We asked the self-described queen of banning things, retired Supreme Court Judge Betty King. 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
2: It's 23 minutes to four here at ABC Illawarra and ABC New South Wales. Waste is a growing problem around the state, and one potential solution being looked into by the New South Wales government are called waste to energy incinerators. These are modern technologies that generate energy while burning waste at ultra-hot temperatures with all kinds of scrubbers and filters, and that drastically reduces their emissions. Now, there is currently a select committee inquiring into these facilities. They'll be in Goulburn today and tomorrow speaking to the public. Nicole Overall, MLC, is the chair of that committee, and she joins me now. Nicole, good afternoon.
3: Good afternoon, Fairleigh.
2: Thank you so much for joining us. Look, New South Wales has been described as having a waste crisis. What role do you imagine these waste-to-energy incinerators could play in addressing that?
3: Well, it's a really interesting question, and having just been in the last couple of days up at the Coffs Harbour Waste Conference, and just this afternoon coming from the existing landfill site at Tarrigo, which is just outside Goulburn, the waste problem that you're referring to is essentially Sydney's problem. Sydney has a waste problem that the minister continues to state that they will be out of landfill capacity by 2030. There are other regional areas that are similarly feeling the impacts of expanding waste growth and how they're addressing it, such as up at Coffs Harbour. But we just learnt this afternoon out the Woodlawn facility, there's 25 to 30 years capacity at that existing facility right now.
2: Mm-hmm. Well, that's a fair amount of time. Look, there are four regional precincts around New South Wales where these incinerators could potentially be built. Could you specify where those locations are?
3: Yes, so on the list is Tarrigo, as I just mentioned, that's why we're here in Goulburn to conduct the public forum and public hearing. The other one is at Parkes. We held a public hearing there just last month. And the other two sites that have been put on the list but are not officially gazetted to be able to go forward right now, but that's West Liscoe, the old Wallawarang mining site, and also Tomago. So they're the four primary precincts that the New South Wales Labor government is currently looking at having as hosts of these energy

0: and waste facilities.
1: Okay, you are chairing the committee inquiring into the proposed waste to energy facilities. What is the role of this committee?
0: To look at the continuing community concerns that have arisen and certainly not gone away since the proposals first came forward. It was as early as 2021 that they started to be looked at and talked about. The current Labor government has approved for at least the Tarragowan Park sites to proceed at this point in time to at least the environmental impact statement and the next level of the process. But the communities have very vocally, very ardently stood up and said that they are against the proposals. The local councils have also suggested that that is the case. The Goulburn Council, for example, will be appearing before the hearing tomorrow. And it's the inquiry itself is in order to address some of the many questions, queries, concerns that have continued to exist and circulate as part of this.
1: Can you share some of those concerns that you've heard from the community so far?
0: Certainly. So there are concerns around potential health impacts because there's nothing like this technology currently existing on the eastern seaboard. There's a great reliance on international examples around it. So the suggestion for local communities is what of the long-term cumulative impacts and where is the data around that? There are serious concerns about potential agricultural impacts, the need for assessment around all of that, because of course even just the perception of any pollutants or issues or emissions that may or may not be attached to such facilities need to be taken into account when it comes to our export markets, for example. Is there an effect on water supply, where and how, emissions that the facilities may or may not produce, that's certainly a big one. So these are all of the things that have continued to be raised by the communities and that they feel have not been adequately addressed.
1: Okay, what about proponents of this particular form of technology? What have you heard in regards to the impacts these facilities might have in a positive way?
0: Well, of course, they raise the economic benefits for regional centres and the opportunity for jobs, shorter-term jobs, obviously, while such facilities are being constructed, and then longer-term positions that would be required to run and maintain such facilities. They talk about the potential for waste to be better dealt with than is currently the situation, but again, there are a lot of questions that emerge around that as well, because for every tonne of waste that such facilities do address, there's also residual waste that's created and what happens to that, where it goes, how it's going to be used as well. So they talk about a reduction in waste, obviously, that these facilities have the potential to deal with, but also needing to answer the questions about what comes after the waste that's being sent out from Sydney to the regional areas, what comes after that.
1: Okay, there is a public forum this afternoon from 4:30 at the Goulburn Workers Club. There's also a public hearing tomorrow, which is, of course, open to the public. Tell us about the forum and the hearing and how people can get involved.
0: Yep, so the hearing is the formal process through the committee inquiry where we have invited witnesses to appear. They've made submissions to the inquiry at this point in time and, you know, we did receive almost 1,500 submissions in total. And then that's the formal part of the process. So as I mentioned, it'll be the local councils, there's Goulburn, Queanbeyan, Yass who are attending, various local organisations who are not supportive of the proposal, but the public forum this afternoon is something additional that I introduced as the chair, wanting to give residents, locals, community members the chance to have an extra say. So I think we have almost 40 people who have registered to take part in that. They'll get to stand up and address the committee for 2 minutes and put forward their concerns, their views, you know, how they're viewing what may or may not transpire. It's not actually getting to ask the committee questions, but just another opportunity for them.

0: facilities working and in place?
1: Well, look, the Labor government has approved, certainly at parks, for it to progress to a state significant development application. So that, of course, means that the processes can be streamlined around that. There are, as I said, the environmental impact statements that are being undertaken for the park's proposed facility there. The proponents are suggesting that may be done by September. In terms of the inquiry process itself, this will be our fourth hearing. We haven't set a reporting date because myself as chair and in line with the other committee members, we're wanting to make sure that we gather as much evidence as we possibly can. We hear from as many as possible, both supportive and those who are not supportive, and the report and recommendations that we'll eventually produce to be presented to the government is as comprehensive and well-researched as possible.
0: Okay. Nicole, overall, thank you so much for joining us this afternoon.
1: Pleasure. Thanks,
0: Sally. Thank you. Nicole Overall, MLC, is the chair of the select committee looking into these waste tech. What is it called? It's the waste to energy incinerators that may be able to tackle some of this waste crisis we're facing here in New South Wales. It's 13 minutes to four. Coming up very soon, has one of Australia's most talked about shows been axed? We'll find out in What's Trending when we chat with Joel Hardy. This is Empire of the Sun on ABC New South Wales and ABC Illawarra.

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10: What's trending?
11: Yes, there's nothing worse than turning up to, meet a friend for coffee and you've got nothing to talk about because you just don't know what is trending. Well, Giles Hardy is going to fix that for us. Giles, good afternoon.
12: Yes, good afternoon. Here with the mental popcorn and fairy floss to pack out a show that's otherwise intelligent and cerebral.
11: Well, yes, all right. There's a lot to live up to, but, we'll see what we can do.

0: am I? Get me out of here does seem to be becoming. So apparently the production company, ITV, is was reported to then be shopping this around to the other networks, because if there's one thing we've seen at the moment, when 7, 9 or 10 drop a show, it seems to immediately turn up on one of the others. But a few hours after this story came out and was getting circulated everywhere, a Network 10 person did their best Oscar Wilde impression and tried to suggest that the reports of the death of I'm a Celebrity were greatly exaggerated. I'm not entirely sure, when they spoke to Pedestrian, the website, that this quote exactly will give anyone that much hope, should they be hoping for its survival. The quote is, "Decisions regarding the 2027 program schedule, including I'm a Celebrity, Get Me Out of Here, will be made in the coming weeks."
1: Oh, gosh, okay. All right.
0: Now, if you told me a decision about my job was going to be made in the coming weeks, I mean, I think it'd probably be a wise decision on many people's part, but I don't think I'd be suddenly feeling job security was
1: I wouldn't be buying that investment property, and not because of the budget, but we'll talk about that later in the show. Exactly. I'll tell you what they need to do. They need to stop axing shows, and they need to start bringing them back. For example, what about It's a Knockout?
0: Oh, well, they did bring It's a Knockout back, remember?
1: Yeah, I know.
0: They brought it back about 3 or 4 years ago, and there was one small problem. It turned out it was better in our memories than it was. It actually worked much better on a small, low-resolution TV with all of bad haircuts that the 80s provided.
1: Plus, OH&S wasn't such a thing in the 80s.
0: Exactly.
1: So you could do ridiculous things. I saw a clip on my social media of Who Dares Wins back in the day. You know, Mike.
0: Oh, Mike Whitney.
1: Yeah. It was some lady jumping off a 5-story tower or something inside a shopping centre and landing on her back on some foam for $500 bucks. I thought, there's no way in 2026 that would get over the line.
0: Oh, I think the insurance companies might have a word or two with Mike before they allowed that to happen, yes.
1: What about Don't Forget Your Toothbrush?
0: That was blink and you miss it television. As much as I love Jim Ferguson, that was that did not last very long.
1: It used to blow my mind how at the end they'd bring out someone's like lounge room or bedroom and it was identical. And can you imagine the mind blowing that would be really humiliating as well, depending on how tidy you were that day.
0: And the thing is, though, now there's probably 73 YouTube shows that affect.

0: Not because he did that weird bods campaign. That's for the younger people. No, he's just they're just lovely kids. That Robert and Bindi.
1: How can you not love Robert Irwin?
0: Exactly. Yeah. All right, staying with TV. There's some spin-off news for some of our favourite comedies.
1: Two really surprising spin-offs. Now, one doesn't even happen in the TV world. So, did you ever watch Ted Lasso?
0: Yes, of course.
1: Okay, so do you remember Danny Rojas, the South American footballer in the team who said, "Football is life"?
0: You know, happened? I start watching because my husband and I need to agree on a show, and then I kind of tune out. Anyway, go on.
1: So it turns out for him, football is life, because at 35, he has just signed for a real world football club.
0: No way.
1: So, yeah, in the USL Championship. So he's not exactly, it's not the Premier League, but he's joined the team, the El Paso Locomotive, and he did a 2-month trial with them, and now they've signed him as a forward. So, you know, this is, life imitating Ted Lasso, which really can only ever be a good thing. Danny Rojas, his real name is Christo Fernandez, but let's face it, I mean, he may as well just get Rojas put on his strip, and that'll get he'll have the most shirts sold at that football club within a minute.
0: It's good news. I love that.
1: And the other spin-off, this is a trailer dropped today. Now, The Big Bang Theory is one of the most successful sitcoms of all time, love it or loathe it. And it's generated young Sheldon and then a second prequel called Georgie and Mandy's First Marriage, and people have mixed feelings about those. So people weren't really quite sure what they're expecting to get from something called Stuart Fails to Save the Universe. Now, for those who occasionally watch the show, Stuart was the owner of the comic book store, and the trailer's dropped, and essentially the entire internet has been rather stunned as they've discovered that it actually looks good.
0: Oh.
1: So think Shaun of the Dead style approach. What we get is Stuart in this multiverse scenario, and let's face it, we've had enough multiverses that we're all a bit over them. But it turns out the Big Bang Theory is now having an extended universe like the Marvel Universe, and in this version, he's traveling between these timelines and it goes through a zombie apocalypse in this trailer, a place where Barry Kripke is the leader of the free world. And it's some of the side characters from the original series have now got this, and it just looks stupidly fun. So the internet's very excited about this. It drops in July, the end of July on HBO Max. And that's why I think a lot of people think it's going to be good, because it's not in the US, these shows have always been on CBS. So, you know, you get the laugh track and everything else. This is just going straight to HBO, so it's a very different premise.
0: I think I might pay for that one in amongst all the things I pay for and then don't watch TV.
1: Well, you and your husband can decide on whether to watch that, and then you can tune out again.
0: Exactly. All right, now look, we have been talking dinner parties this afternoon, you know, in light of my purchase of some candlesticks and fabric napkins. Do people still have them? Apparently Lena Dunham had one and people are obsessed with it. Why?
1: Well, basically because of two Instagram posts. So Lena Dunham turned 50 and had a 40th birthday dinner.
0: She's not 50.
1: 40. Sorry, did I say 50? I mean 40.
0: It's okay. She's turned 40. All good. But, yes.
1: Yep. Andrew Rennells. Now, he is a Broadway actor who you'd recognize. He's done things like The Book of Mormon, and he was in Girls and Big Mouth and Girls Five Ever. He posted a photo from the dinner, and it included the guests, which included Taylor Swift, Emily Ratajkowski, Andrew Rennells himself, and French director Romain Gavras. So this has, you know, everyone is basically like, she's living the dream dinner date. Who would you invite for your ultimate dinner party? It turns out Lena Dunham just invited them because they're mates.
0: Yeah, oh, gosh. To have friends like that, Giles.
1: Yeah, I mean, I must go off to dinner with Tay-Tay and Emily Ratajkowski. Said me never, but so do people still have dinner parties? Yes, they do, and they invite Tay-Tay.
0: Do you have dinner parties?
1: I do. We did, and then we moved to a new town, and we don't actually know anyone, so it's just we have dinner.
0: Well, this is the way to maybe meet them. Just
1: exactly randomly invite people to dinner.
0: We're having dinner party. All right, thank you, Giles Hardy.
1: Thank you, Fairly.
0: There you go. You'll be at the forefront of all dinner party conversations now that you know what is trending. All thanks to Giles. It is coming up to 4 o'clock. After four, we will talk politics. We'll also catch up with comedian Tom Ballard. It is now time for the news.
2: Adam Stone. story with ABC News. The consumer group Choice says Coles

0: will lose a lot of trust from customers following the ACCC's win against the supermarket giant in the federal court. The consumer watchdog alleged Coles misled shoppers with fake discounts under its Down Down promotional campaign. The federal court found that in a majority of pricing tickets submitted to the court, the discounts was not genuine and would have misled an ordinary consumer. The Director of Campaigns and Communications at Choice, Andy Kelly, says it's a case of Coles having its cake and eating it too.
1: We are a country of highly concentrated markets, so you have to wonder how much importance and value Coles places in how much consumers trust them.
0: Tasmanian Liberal Senator John O'Dunham says Tammy Tyrrell must explain her views to Tasmanians following her decision to join Labor. Prime Minister Anthony Albanese has announced the former independent Tasmanian senator, who was elected for the Jackie Lambie network, will now join Labor. Ms Tyrrell has been a vocal critic of building the Macquarie Point Stadium and some of Labor's NDIS reforms. Senator Dunham says Tasmanians deserve to know she now supports those policies.
2: She has to explain to Tasmanians where she stands on these issues. She has to explain whether she stands with the comments, promises and views she's held before, or now suddenly, given she's part of the Labor caucus, whether she's going to change her views.
0: A peak doctors group is calling on the state government to include the meningococcal B vaccine in the state's childhood immunisation program. Currently, the so-called MenB vaccine is only scheduled in New South Wales for Aboriginal and some medically at-risk children. Dr. Rebecca Hoffman from the New South Wales branch of the Royal Australian College of GPs says it's a serious bacterial infection and other states are making sure all children are covered.
3: It's definitely a matter of every other jurisdiction either has or has plans to expand the meningococcal B vaccine to cover these cohorts, and we're asking for the same in New South Wales.
0: Six passengers who were on board a cruise ship at the centre of a hantavirus outbreak will arrive in Australia tomorrow on a repatriation flight from the Netherlands. Kaysen Ho reports.
4: The World Health Organization says 11 cases of hantavirus have been reported, along with three deaths linked to the MV Hondius cruise ship. Four Australian citizens, a permanent resident and one New Zealand citizen were evacuated from the ship. They're set to be repatriated and land at an airbase northeast of Perth tomorrow before being transferred to a nearby facility to quarantine for 3 weeks. The Health Minister, Mark Butler, says all six people have tested negative for hantavirus but will wear PPE for the duration of the flight.
0: A 51-year-old man has been arrested after the death of a woman in Canberra. Authorities were called to a residence this morning after reports a man had allegedly stabbed a relative with a knife. Paramedics treated the woman at the scene, but she succumbed to her injuries. Another man who was also at the residence was taken to hospital for injuries sustained during the incident. The 51-year-old man arrested at the scene is now in hospital under police guard. China's President Xi Jinping and US President Donald Trump have completed a near two-hour meeting in Beijing. The White House and Chinese state media says the leaders discussed trade, Taiwan and other differences in the US-China relationship. Cuba's energy minister says the island has completely run out of fuel oil and diesel as a US blockade continues to cut off supplies. The president says the national grid is in a critical state, with parts of the capital Havana going without electricity for 20 hours a day. Neither Mexico nor Venezuela, which were once top suppliers of oil to Cuba, have sent fuel to the island since US President Donald Trump threatened to impose tariffs on any country breaching the blockade. To sport, and the Maroons will be looking to level this year's Women's State of Origin series when they hit a rain-soaked field tonight at Lang Park. Jessica Stewart reports.
5: The Blues hold a 1-0 lead in the series after claiming Game 1 in Newcastle last month, 11 points to 6. Injury has forced changes to both sides, with Jillaroos forward Rima Butler to debut for New South Wales in place of Tiana Penetani-Gray, while the Maroons have recalled Jasmine Peters for Phoenix Rain Hip, who suffered a hamstring strain. The Origin clash launches this year's Magic Round with 8 NRL matches to follow over the next 3 days.
0: To the weather forecast now for the remainder of the afternoon. Scattered showers along the coast and on the ranges. They'll be more frequent about the north coast and adjacent coastal ranges. There's the chance of thunderstorms along the northern coastal fringe and possible showers in the far west. The chance of showers in Sydney this afternoon, a partly cloudy day tomorrow with a high chance of showers, a top of 22, a shower or two Saturday, 23, and a shower or two on Sunday, also 23. That's ABC News at 4:05.
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7: Good afternoon. I hope you're well on this Thursday afternoon. Fairlie with you until 6 o'clock this evening, filling in for Jess McGuire and Lindsay McDougall on ABC New South Wales and ABC...

0: Illawarra. Now, we have been talking about these waste-to-energy incinerators this afternoon. Quite a big reaction. One person saying, why locate them in regional areas? Someone else, the topic of waste incinerators. The incinerators are banned in the Sydney Basin. If they're safe, then why are we putting them in regional areas? Graham in Parkes says, afternoon, will the people of Parkes get cheaper electricity for having one of these facilities in the town, or will it be Sydney's rubbish turned into Sydney's power? If it's good enough for Parkes, it's good enough for Bondi. Thank you, Graham. And Robert in Orange has said, in regards to the waste to energy discussion, the need to sustainably deal with the massive waste stream is very important. Here at Orange in the Central West, our council bales the waste in huge one-ton blocks, wraps it in plastic and buries it at a landfill near Maloney, 40 kilometres away. The landfill site regularly needs rainwater sucked up, as the site is like a huge dam when it rains. It sits on top of a huge groundwater aquifer, so it's less than a suitable site. The idea of burning waste is far better than burying it, provided they are built away from residential areas. Robert in Orange, thank you very much. We have had some conversations on this program in regards to the safety and the efficiency of these types of incinerators, and, you know, apparently there are some benefits, but look, it's understandable that communities do want to find out a little bit more and share their concerns with this committee. And in fact, just to sort of repeat in regards to what's going on with it, there is a meeting this afternoon, a public forum at 4:30 at the Goulburn Workers Club, and a public hearing tomorrow, which is being run by the Select Committee inquiring into the facilities. Just look up Select Committee Waste to Energy Incinerator, and you should be able to get some information about that. All right, coming up very soon, comedian Tom Ballard, just in case you're not familiar with his brand of comedy, have a listen.
1: Last year, my boyfriend told me he was planning on surprising me for my birthday by taking me horseback trail riding. Now, I love horses. I used to go horseback trail riding as a kid. I had an imaginary horse that I used to play with in our backyard that I named Sapphire.
2: Gay.
1: But we did not get to go horseback trail riding in Montreal because my boyfriend made a few inquiries, and apparently the horseback trail riding establishment in question had recently introduced a rider weight limit policy, and apparently this was unacceptable. Officially, too fat to ride a horse. Sorry, hello, is this... Horses are jacked, they're ripped, they work out. Every day's a leg day for a horse.
3: I did that joke during the Melbourne Comedy Festival, and a woman came up to me afterwards. She said, oh, if you're interested, there's a place near me that does plus-size horse rides.
0: There you go, Tom Ballard, coming up just before 4:30 here at ABC Illawarra and ABC New South Wales. We'll talk politics next.
4: 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Weather.
0: We're joined now by the Bureau's Morgan Pumper. Hey, Morgan.
5: Hey, how's it going?
0: Good. Look, I know it's a big place, New South Wales, but just give us a bit of an idea of what's happening across the state and what we're in store for.
5: Yeah, we will just watch for the northern rivers today around Lismore as well. The chance of some storms through this afternoon and this evening, not expected to be severe, and then into tomorrow around our coastal parts, even from Wollongong up to about Coffs Harbour. So there is a little bit of onshore airflows. We still just see this high pressure system sitting in the southern Tasman Sea. So while I'm not seeing any showers past the ranges in the west, we do have some areas of cloud, but really, in regards to the showers so far today, seems like Coolangatta with 14 millimetres, Ballina with 8.8 millimetres is where we've seen a little bit more to the gauge. But otherwise, even into tomorrow, we will see some showers continuing along the coast. So while it's not large totals, we'll just be watching into the weekend with the change coming through and bringing as well the chance of some showers to the far west starting on Saturday.
0: All right, Morgan Pumper, thanks for joining us.
5: No worries.
0: Traffic. We are hearing at Kangaroo Valley, things are at a standstill at Barangaroo Mountain, heading down the mountain towards Kangaroo Valley itself. Looking at other areas across the state, it looks pretty slow going on the M1 southbound through Berkeley. There was an incident south of Wellington earlier today, which is still causing some issues on that road, which is just above Baker's Swamp. And other than that, no major problems. Things looking pretty good around Newcastle. Coastal and the Central Coast, a little bit slow going as you come towards Bateau Bay northbound. Other than that, no major issues. If you have seen something, please do let us know. 1-300-973-300 or you can text 0467-922-684.
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0: Well, from the Farah by-election to the federal budget, it's already been a big week in politics. Then today, the Prime Minister announced Tasmanian Independent Senator Tammy Tyrrell will join the Labor Party. Thankfully, political scientist Andy Marks is here to help us understand the Canberra soap opera. Good afternoon, Dr. Marks. Hello.
2: G'day, Fairlie.
0: Look, thanks for joining us. Starting with the budget, the Prime Minister has admitted he's broken a promise with the negative gearing changes. This scheme of things, does it matter?
2: Look, it should matter, but it looks as though this might be one that the government gets away with. I say gets away with because it hasn't been a good thing in the past. You know, we saw Julia Gillard really suffer on the back of promising there'll be no carbon tax and then changing her mind. And of course, she went down at the polls. We also saw Tony Abbott promise not to cut education, health and even the wonderful ABC, and then do so and then go down at the polls. This is, it's this promise on an even bigger scale that Jim Chalmers and Anthony Albanese have broke. They said that they wouldn't do negative gearing adjustments. Anthony Albanese even chastised a journo before the election, saying, I've told you 50 times, we're not going to do it. And then they did it. So, look, I think this is an issue, though, where everybody recognises that we have a housing problem in Australia. But not everyone will accept that we needed to make these changes.
0: Okay. Well, the PM has won at least one extra vote. What do you make of the Independent Senator Tammy Tyrrell's surprise switch to Labor?
2: This is becoming a regular thing, it seems, in Canberra. We had Barnaby Joyce, of course, famously switch horses across to One Nation. It looked as though he would be rusted on National Party for life, but that wasn't so. We've seen the switch on with a whole range of other independents. Senator Jacinta Price came across to the Liberals from the Nationals. This latest one, though, This looks like it might have been in the works for a while. So Tammy Tyrrell was elected under Jackie Lambie's ticket to the Senate, but then she's just out of the blue this morning announced that she's switching to Labor. You can do that as an MP or as a senator. It's not always clear that the punters, as in you and me, the voters, like that, but it looks as though potentially Labor have been actively courting senators in the background, because this is the second one. They had a Green senator switch allegiances to Labor earlier in this term. So it looks like the drift is on.
0: Okay. All right. What is the coalition aiming to do with tonight's budget reply?
2: Fairly, it's always, in a debate, they say it's always good to come second, because then you got a lot of fuel to draw on. So Angus Taylor will be drawing on what the Prime Minister the Treasurer said a couple of nights ago on the budget. And he's got a bit to work with. And you got a bit of a hint today as to the angle he's going to take. In Parliament today, Angus Taylor's been accusing the Prime Minister of, bending the truth, of not talking straight with the Australian people on this negative gearing issue. And then he even got rebuked by the Speaker for outright saying that the Prime Minister was lying. So I think you're going to see quite a bit from Angus Taylor tonight on the fact that the government said it wouldn't change negative gearing and capital gains, but it did. So I'm sure he'll dine out on that particular issue. But he's also going to talk about what the coalition would do. Were they in power and were they setting down their budget? And he's been trying to counter One Nation by, attaching a lot of coalition policy to the issue of migration. He's got a one-for-one proposition where migration numbers will be tied to housing numbers. One migrant for one new house. He's got a few other measures as well around taxing, income tax changes to be attached to CPI or inflation to stop bracket creep. So he's not going to come without ideas, and he's going to come, I think, I'd imagine, pretty fiery too on that issue of the truth and promises in politics.
0: Yeah. I mean, how would you describe the coalition's position at the moment?
2: Oh, it's rough, Feely. I think, you know, we have a situation where they have really struggled, Liberal and National, to counter the rise of One Nation. And they've really not been able to steady the ship since...

0: two elections ago when they were unceremoniously thrown out of power. So it's been tough. They're not always a party that does well in opposition. No party wants to do well in opposition. Labor seemed to be more stable. But, you know, the Liberal Party really need to determine whether they want to win back the centre of Australia, which is the people that have typically voted for them under Menzies, under Howard, or whether they want to drift to the right. It looks on recent evidence as though they want to drift a little bit more to the right and try and take One Nation head on. That's a big gamble, because if they lose, their margins shrink even more than they already have.
1: Yeah, okay. Look, let's delve into that a little bit more. Looking back at the by-election result from the weekend, are the big political parties, you know, Labor, Liberal, Nationals, are they still relevant amid the rise of One Nation and the independents?
0: Look, if you look at the experience overseas, you know, and if you see how, you know, rapidly in the UK, Nigel Farage's Reform Party have risen up and left Labor and the Conservatives in the shadows. Same goes in the US. The Republican Party looks very different under Donald Trump than it did under George Bush, for example. So the party brands that we're used to, and the same is happening in Australia, are really not what they once were. There was a time when you were either rusted on Labor, rusted on Coalition, and that drift has been on, you know, for quite some time. But there was a big surge against or rejection of the major parties in Farah. That's unusual for a by-election, very unusual. And I think, you know, it may send some signals to the Labor and the Coalition that they have brand issues. Labor won't be feeling it at the moment, but once, I'm very confident that One Nation and independents aren't going to rest with just taking on Liberal National seats. They will move into Labor territory as well at some point.
1: Do you think you would have seen such a victory in a more metropolitan area?
0: You know, it's funny because, you know, for some time now, at least the last two election cycles, out of suburban parts of Sydney, so those bits on the edge of town, you know, around MacArthur, which takes in Campbelltown, Penrith, Hawkesbury, and even the opposition leader's seat of Hume, which sort of straddles rural and outer urban parts of Sydney, One Nation have polled pretty much well above average in the last two elections. So they've run candidates, not always, but they've pretty much already got some momentum, and albeit slow build. But the surge that we saw at Farah, that's really a wild card. Will the slow build they've had over the last few terms actually, you know, become something much bigger? If it does, fairly, I reckon that's where it's going to start, on the edges of town, not right in the urban heart of Sydney. But all bets are off.
1: You mentioned that Angus Taylor has ideas like one for one. I mean, you know, one migrant for one house. Do you think that's really just oversimplifying two of the major issues that, you know, we're facing as Australians at the moment?
0: Oh, absolutely it is. But I think, you know, the simple message is the one that the Liberals are banking on, you know, having cut through with voters. You know, quite often when this issue is discussed, nobody mentions the fact, for example, that migrants in the main are the reason that we can staff nurses in our hospitals, or the reason that we can have aged care workers. We just don't have the numbers in Australia to do that through natural, you know, birth rates of growth. We need migrants to look after us. Pretty much when you have an ageing population, that's what you got to do. Instead of talking about the workforce issues and other factors behind migration, it is easy to say, listen, well, we haven't got enough houses, and so one migrant to one house is a very simple way of putting it. It's not the only answer. It's only one part of the issue.
1: I mean, it feels ridiculous. And I should just correct myself, by the way. I said the issues that we're facing, I guess I more meant conversations we're having as a nation. But it seems absurd. It seems like a bit of a free kick for a party that is kind of just desperate for maybe some support.
0: I know, but they're relying on people. Don't forget, Fairley, they're relying on the One Nation mix, which is typically people that don't engage in politics or traditional policy in the way that Australians, you know, have in the past. I think they don't get their news from, you know, the sources, that mainstream sources we used to, in the print and on radio and on television. They get it elsewhere through social media feeds, where, you know, issues like that, as simplistic as they are, can really catch fire, and they can be something for them to hang on to. Yeah. So it's a big gamble for a party that's been around since the end of the Second World War. But, you know, they're staking their future on it. Simple, direct messages, hang the facts.

0: to orange. These diversions are suitable for all vehicles. If you are already in the area, just follow the direction of emergency services or traffic crews on site. That's the Mitchell Highway, closed in both directions between Molong and Apsley this afternoon. The Great Western Highway remains closed in both directions east of Lithgow due to road damage on Victoria Pass. If you're travelling between Lithgow and Mount Victoria, you can use Chifley Road and Darling Causeway via Bell instead. Just allow around an extra 30 minutes for that diversion. West of Ballina, one of two eastbound lanes are closed on the Bruxner Highway at Wollongbar after an earlier truck fire. The highway was closed in both directions for a few hours earlier this afternoon. Crews were able to reopen the highway around an hour ago. Lane 1 of the highway remains closed eastbound at the crash site near Lindendale Road while crews continue the vehicle recovery. A reduced speed limit is in place in the area and there may be intermittent closures of the highway during that recovery, so just slow down and take extra care in the area. Allow some extra travel time to pass through and again follow the direction of emergency services or traffic crews on site. In the Illawarra, no crashes or breakdowns to report. Traffic generally looking okay as well. Just seeing that regular afternoon congestion southbound on the M1 Princess Motorway through Berkeley. Allow around an extra 5 to 10 minutes through there. On public transport, trains running on or close to time on the Southern Highlands and South Coastlines. You can check a transport app or transportnsw.info for public transport updates. For all the latest traffic information, check livetraffic.com.
1: Thank you very much, Trevor. A few texts coming through in regards to incinerators. If the waste is so safe, why wouldn't they have the incinerators in Sydney and save the cost of transporting it all the way to Goulburn and Tarago, also keeping the incinerator away from people? Usually we'll have it in good farmland where meat and food crops are grown. Do we want the pollution landing on our food crops? Phil, thank you very much for your text. And in regards to the politics we just chat that we just had with Andy Marks, I work with the general public. The more lower to middle classes, I can tell you now, Labor and the LNP have lost the trust of the people. They're experiencing the issues of housing and rents and they are voting One Nation. Most are ex-Labor voters. ABC are going to be shocked. Well, we're not going to be shocked necessarily. We're just here to reflect back to you what you're all talking about. The polls are not giving the true numbers. Most of the migrants coming are not skilled labour. They're family members who don't work. You're out of touch in your own echo chamber, ABC. All right. Thank you very much for your text. I don't know what your name is, but we appreciate your input. And also income tax thresholds tied to inflation. Has Angus no plan to reduce inflation? Why not limit family migration? Owen, thank you very much, Owen. I just want to point out as well, we do try to cover the One Nation stuff and they don't let us in, which has been quite popularly advertised. But anyway, all right, 23 minutes past four.
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1: Well, the Melbourne International Comedy Festival Roadshow is currently making its way around the country. Last night it was in Batemans Bay and tomorrow and Saturday night it will be at the Wollongong Town Hall. Tom Ballard was in Batemans Bay last night and he will host tomorrow night's Wollongong gig. The roadshow will then make its way through Dubbo, Coffs, Cessnock, Wyong and Goulburn, just to name a few stops on the very long tour. Now, you might know him from Triple J Brekkie Tonightly with Tom Ballard, or maybe you're just a fan of his political opinions. Either way, he joins me now. Tom, hello.
3: Hello, Fairly. Lovely to talk to you.
1: How are you
3: what
1: going?
3: What opinions would you like? Name a subject. I'll sound off on them.
1: Oh, I'm gosh. What I think. Well, I think you just heard the chat we had with Andy Parks. I don't know.
3: Yeah. You ABC people, you're in a bubble, man. You don't get it. You don't get how the real people are feeling.
1: Look, I just always say the ABC appears to be very left because the rest of the media is so right. But, you know, so people are entitled to their opinions and that's fine. All right. Let's just get on to some superficial stuff, Tom Ballard. How was last night's gig?
3: In Batemans Bay, it was an absolute joy. Yeah. Yes, it's a brand spanking new theatre there. I hadn't been there before. I don't know if you've been there. It's the Arts and Aquatic Bay Pavilion in Batemans Bay. I think it was built in about 2018. So shiny new theatre, beautiful facilities. First time the roadshow has been there. There are about 300 people packed into the theatre. And we had a grand old time. It was really fun.
1: Yeah, nice. Now, I know that this roadshow is travelling around for the next couple of months. But you're actually off to the UK next week, aren't you?
3: Yes, well, to Ireland on Monday. I'm doing the Kilkenny Comedy Festival in Ireland, then hanging around for a couple of months in London, and then the Edinburgh Fringe in August, yeah.
1: How much fun is the Edinburgh Fringe as a comedian?
3: It's really fun for like 2 weeks, but then it keeps going for two more weeks, and that and those last 2 weeks is when you get really sad and you stare off into the middle distance and you say, I never want to tell a joke again. Oh. But then it finishes and you go, that was really fun.

0: I might go back next year.
1: What is it, just exhausting? Or like, what's the problem after the first 2 weeks?
0: It's just so overwhelming, yeah. People might not appreciate how much it just takes over the whole city. I think the population of Edinburgh triples over the course of that month. There are shows starting from like 11 in the morning until 2 a.m. that night, I guess. And there is just so much comedy all the time. There's so much fun to be had, I suppose, that after a while, all that fun kind of catches up with you. And it is incredible. Actually, it is the biggest arts festival in the entire world. It's very inspiring. But particularly if you partake in the festivities, by week three, you start to wonder what you're doing with your life. But
1: Yeah,
0: it's good.
1: look, I've been a couple of times. It's a lot of fun. Tell us about your show, though, that you're taking on the road.
0: My show this year was called Be Funny Challenge Impossible. I've just toured it all over Australia. I was in Perth and Adelaide and Melbourne and Sydney and Brisbane and Newcastle. And, well, it's sort of about politics and what's going on in the world. I told a joke last year that upset a few people. I'm trying to explain what that joke was about, what it tells us about our current moment, why I do comedy. This is technically my 20th year in comedy. I started doing stand-up comedy when I was 16 in the Royal Comedy Competition. So kind of reflecting on that and how tricky it can be to try and be funny in the world at the moment. But I've got very funny pictures as well. I've got a PowerPoint presentation with some hilarious pictures, so it's fun for the whole family.
1: Why do you think it's hard to be funny in the world at the moment?
0: Because the world is terrible. There's lots of terrible things happening, and sometimes when you say anything, sometimes the people get upset, and that goes on the left and on the right, I think right across the board. And yeah, when things have been getting particularly tense, the people's ability to express what they think and say that thing, that's been controversial, I suppose. And often comedy can be really great at pointing that out and pushing the limits, but sometimes you go too far into people's eyes, and I guess I'm trying to talk about
1: Yes, yeah. I guess it is tricky also, as you know, you are employed by the ABC, so you know, we're not allowed to share memes and stuff, even if we think they're funny, because you know.
0: Well, yes, you can get in trouble for that, that's for sure. I'm not currently an ABC employee, which is great. I've been fired twice, so I feel good.
1: Oh, that's good.
0: I'm
1: You know,
0: free, baby.
1: well, they do say you haven't worked in radio till you've been fired twice, which I have too. So, you know, possibly a third time on the horizon. But anyway, we won't get too
0: I'm putting
1: stressed.
0: in for the Carl and Jackie O gig. I think you and I could do it fairly. I think it would be great. It would be a good team.
1: Yes. Oh, no, you did not want to go into the cesspit that is commercial radio. Trust me, I was there for 20 years. Anyway,
0: Okay.
1: it's not a nice place. Anyway. I'm just totally minimizing my career opportunities by the minute. Look, when you're in Edinburgh, is there anyone that you're excited to go and see? I mean, who are the big headliners apart from, you know, Tom Ballard, of course?
0: Obviously, I'm the main one. Yeah, everyone's talking about me and trying to buy tickets to my show, which is on sale now. But I guess there are some other people putting in their 2 cents. I mean, well, I'm really excited to see Cillie Bacola, which is weird. Obviously, Cillie is a beloved Australian comedian. She won the big award at the Melbourne Comedy Festival this year. I still have not seen her show, Gift Horse. Everyone was raving about it. And she's actually going over for 10 days. So that'll be a great chance for me to actually see Cillie's show. I'm excited about that. And then, I don't know, some weird clown will be juggling and someone else will be telling a poem about climate change. And it's
1: There'll
0: sort
1: be
0: of
1: street art in the
0: any show that you
1: theatre.
0: can imagine, yeah, both good and bad, is going to be at Edinburgh Fringe. So there's plenty of choice, that's for
1: And that's
0: sure.
1: the beauty of it as well.
0: Totally.
1: As far as the Melbourne International Comedy Festival Roadshow, as I mentioned, you know, it goes for like 3 months, sort of off and on around the country, particularly around this state. Lots of stops for New South Wales. Tell us about some of the comedians that we will see for the next couple of nights in Wollongong specifically. That's the next two shows. We've got Ben Hunter, Jack Knight, Jess Fuchs, and Ting Lim rather.
0: That's right. Yeah, man, it's such a great lineup. Three of these folks, I think Ting's done the roadshow before, but the three others are all roadshow virgins, as we describe them. This is their first time out on the road with the Comedy Festival roadshow, and they are so funny. They're all really different. They're all really unique. You might have heard of Ben Hunter on Triple J. He's opened for some pretty massive acts like Aaron Chen. Jack Knight was in the Comedy Zone Showcase show, which the Comedy Festival runs every year, where they pick like the best up-and-coming comedians around the country and put them in a showcase. Jess Fuchs makes me laugh so much. She's blowing up at the moment across Australia and the UK. And yeah, Ting's been on Fisk. She's been on Thank God You're Here. And I'm the master of ceremonies, sort of curating the chaos and chatting to people. Honestly, last night was so much fun. As I say, like four very different comedians. You're bound to like one of us, or five very different comedians, I suppose. And It's just been so much joy getting back on the road again with these folks, really.
1: Oh, that's good. That's good. Are you still doing Serious Danger, your podcast?
0: I am, yes. Yes, I've been recording that in my hotel room in Batemans Bay yesterday. I checked in with Senator Barbara Pocock, the Green Senator, to talk about the budget. That was part of my roadshow experience. And that's coming out week to week. But, yeah, I'm fitting it in all around the joke-telling.
1: Yeah, right. And I mean, what do you make of this week in politics? The Farah by-election, the budget. We've got, obviously, the budget reply tonight. You know, what's on the podcast this week? What's the vibe?
0: Yeah, look, it's all going well. The Greens, of course, are never happy. For people who don't know, it's sort of a podcast about Green politics. I am a member of the Greens, full disclosure, but it's not we criticise the Greens.
1: All the people listening are going to say, this is what we're talking about, ABC. Bloody Greens people promoting the Greens stuff. Tom Ballard.
0: That seems to be where the money is. Maybe I can get a plane. That'd be cool.
1: Let's be honest. I think if you're actually going to, you know, make it, you know, affect the country somehow, maybe you want to get in with them now while there's an opportunity.
0: Yeah, maybe. I think they'll have me. I think they'd really like me and my vibe.
1: Well, that's the problem.
0: I'll make them be cool.
1: You could apply, but they might look into your background. Well, I don't know if they will, though. We've heard some stories. But anyway, let's not get into it. Honestly, I'm already anxious about, you know, having no career prospects. Let's not try and get myself in hot water. Let's not talk about your green-centric podcast any further. But if anyone wants to listen to it, it's called Serious Danger, and this is Tom Ballard. Thank you for joining us.
0: Thanks, Ailey. Appreciate it.
1: I'm looking forward to hearing you on ARN as well.

0: What's that secret sound? Call in.
1: Oh, there you go. Tom Ballard, comedian, hosting the Melbourne International Comedy Festival the next couple of nights. All right, it is 28 minutes to 5 here at ABC Illawarra. Coming up in a few minutes, Australian Fashion Week is on this week. Next, we will chat to a new designer who's just had her work showcased on the world stage. It's a collection of work which she's described as a love story to her nan. Verity van Ermel Scherer joins me next. First, though, time to check in with Adam Story and get some news headlines.
2: Thanks, Fairley. China's president has called for the United States and China to become partners, not rivals. President Xi has concluded a near two-hour meeting with the US President Donald Trump, where Taiwan, tech tariffs and Iran were on the agenda. Coal says it acknowledges today's federal court decision and that its priority has always been delivering value to their customers. A federal court judge has found Coles broke consumer law by misleading shoppers with its discount tickets on its down-down promotion. And families across New South Wales are being urged to use free healthcare services and reduce pressure on hospital emergency departments as the winter flu season approaches. There'll be more news at 5 o'clock.
1: Thank you very much, Adam. All right, we'll talk fashion next. This, Mr. Big, 27 minutes to 5 here at ABC Illawarra and ABC New South Wales.

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0: It's 23 to 5. AFC Australia Fashion Week 2026 is a celebration of Australia's culture, creativity and innovative designers crafting the future of Australian fashion. And it's all fashion, rather. And it's also a world stage for designers to be seen and importantly, for them picked up by national and international buyers, which is why my next guest is still pinching herself. Verity van Ermel Shearer is the designer and founder of Van Ermel Shearer. She's also a proud Larrakia woman, and her collection of swim and resort wear is a love story to her late nan, Matty, which made her Fashion Week appearance that much more special. And she joins me now. Verity, good afternoon.
1: Hello. Thank you for having me.
0: Thank you for joining us. Look, tell us a little bit about yourself, and then we'll sort of find out about the label.
1: Okay. Hi. Well, my name is... stutter on that. That's interesting. My name is Verity van Ermel Shearer. I'm the designer and founder of Van Ermel Shearer, the label that just presented my first ever runway at Australian Fashion Week.
0: It's a very big deal to get onto the runway at Australian Fashion Week, and you're a brand new label. Tell us how this happened.
1: Well, I'm still in a pinch me moment. It still feels like a dream. I had put through an application with the Australian Fashion Council and with Create New South Wales to be accepted into Australian Fashion Week. And through the application, I was accepted.
0: What was the pool? Do you know how many people you're up against?
1: I think that at the designer breakfast, I do remember Kelly Hush mentioning 20,000 had applied for Fashion Week.
0: Wow.
1: Not sure if that was inside my pool, but in general, that is a lot of people and a lot of brilliant minds out there.
0: How long have you been designing clothes? When did you sort of start?
1: I started designing clothes when I was around 14.
0: Yeah.
1: So a really long time ago. I used to sit at
0: just
1: my...
0: 6 years ago.
1: You know,
0: 7 years ago.
1: Yeah. This is a lifetime in the making for me.
0: Yeah.
1: I had sat at the dining table producing my own dresses for the same night out.
0: Oh, wow.
1: So we had two sewing machines and an overlocker that my sister's best friend, Sharon... Oh, you're with me. Yeah, she was there yesterday. She brought in the overlocker and we had the two sewing machines and we'd make our dresses for that night out and sew on beads and just wanted to look on trend, creative, different, but still able to feel good about ourselves when we went out.
0: Was it like shift dresses? How elaborate were these dresses?
1: Some of the dresses I made at the time, it would have been more of like the baby doll style.
0: Yeah.
1: So like a boob tube, I would do like a boob tube style and then put a bit of like chiffon over the top, like with different colorways and tight. It was short. I had like the peep toe shoes back then. Yeah. Do you remember that?
0: Was this the noughties? Are we talking like late noughties?
1: Early noughties.
0: Early,
1: yeah.
0: Okay.
1: Early. Yeah. So long, long time ago. It never left me. It's always been a dream to get here and the actual goal. Really?
0: When you would wear those dresses out that were, you know, handmade,
1: yeah.
0: What sort of reactions did you get? Did you often get people going, oh, wow, I love your dress. Where'd you
1: always
0: get that? Yeah, cool.
1: Every time I wore it. And I even did, like, T-shirts and cut, like, the neckline off and...
0: Oh, yeah, one shoulder.
1: Yeah, the one shoulder.
0: I must tell you, I did do that.
1: Yeah, and then I would, like, write on the front of it and, like, little remarks when I would go out to, like, clubs and things. I used to always get asked where I got it from and I said I made it. I don't know if many people believed it at the time.
0: Yeah, but here you are.
1: Here I am.
0: Here you are. All right, tell us about your label, Van Ermel Shearer.
1: Well, my label is a dedication to my grandmother. She was the inspiration behind me being interested into fashion design and my mother. She was Stolen Generations, taken from Larrakia country and brought down to Sydney in World War II through Croker Island Exodus.
0: Whereabouts is Larrakia country?
1: Larrakia is Darwin.
0: Right.
1: So okay. The actual Darwin. So my label, Nanny used to create her own caftans and have them made. Her body didn't like allow her to physically sew. So she used to have a seamstress come to her in Gleam, like Gadigal country, and have them made. And I remember watching her as a kid, choosing different fabrics and having them made.
0: This is where you got it from.
1: Yes.
0: Wow.
1: This is why I have caftans within my collection.
0: You're wearing one today?
1: Yes, I'm wearing one today. I'm wearing the Strong Woman one.
0: Love.
1: The one Mum wore on the runway. What a queen.
0: Your mum walked for you.
1: Yes. Mum was the opening model and she was

0: also wearing, I think it was $44,000 worth of diamonds, lent to us from Shironi. And the jeweler Shironi is actually a huge part of our story as well, because my grandmother somehow knew the owner as,
1: Living in Glebe, I guess
0: yeah,
1: they were
0: I guess
1: pivoting all
0: like,
1: sorts of
0: yeah,
1: things, yeah.
0: somehow, I'm not sure how that connection is happened, but when I was 15, I remember Nanny called me and said, "I want to get you a diamond. Do you like gold or white gold?" And I said, "Nanny, I don't know." And she goes, "Okay." And she'd saved up her pension, and the ring was designed in a, it twisted around. One side was gold, the underneath was white gold, and there was a tiny little diamond in the center.
1: Oh, isn't that
0: So
1: lovely? You've still
0: she,
1: got that ring?
0: yeah, still
1: Yeah.
0: have it. And she purchased that for me through Shironi. And every other family jewelry that she's ever bought, any of us, has come from them. So it was just a full circle moment that mum could wear Shironi as she walked to her mother's voice through the runway.
1: Tell us about that.
0: So my grandmother was stolen during that time. We knew little parts of her story. And I think just being who she was and not wanting anyone to take her pain on, I thought she was adopted by a beautiful, wealthy family in the East, and she lived a life of luxury. I was terribly wrong. She was a slave.
1: Oh,
0: And
1: gosh.
0: then when she was taken from her mother, there was a young guy that worked with my mom, and he asked if he could do an interview with her. And we got the recording, and none of us were able to listen to it. And mum found it only about a year ago. And it's her testimony of her story of what happened and when she was taken and where they walked and what happened when everybody left Otford. They were down here in the Illawarra, the Croker Island Exodus. The children were staying in Otford for about 4 years, I believe. And then when all the kids got to go back, there was about 95 children. Nanny and another boy weren't allowed to go back. They were sent to hospital up in La Perouse and kept at the Tropical Disease Hospital. And then she just never got to connect with her family. And then being in hospital, she was there for a really long time. And then when she was in and out of hospital her whole life, then my mother and my auntie were removed from her
1: Oh my gosh.
0: when, yeah, when my mum was her age, six. So it's double heartache for us. And I didn't feel any pain from her. She kept telling me when I was little, I was a teenager, so I was a little bit like, what do you mean, Nanny? Like she was the soul to our family, very close, extremely close relationship. When I had a fight with my mum when I was 10, I used to catch the red rattler into the city with no tours and catch a bus from Central and get to Nanny's. And she would call mum and yell at her that a 10-year-old got on the train. Nanny wasn't happy with that. So she was a very big part of our life. It was Nanny, my mum, and us kids. That's it.
1: You
0: Yeah.
1: said this collection is not just fashion, it's a memory, it's a reclamation, it's a love letter to Matty, your nanny,
0: Yes.
1: and to every person who carries a story that the world almost silenced.
0: Yes.
1: You've said it's her moment as much as it is mine. That's your quote from this
0: Yes.
1: show of
0: Yeah.
1: Fashion Week. What did it mean to you and to your mum and your family and friends who know your story to see this full circle moment?
0: Complete pride.
1: Yeah.
0: I am so
1: I've got
0: grateful.
1: goosebumps.
0: Oh, thank you. I heard in a beautiful article that was in the Sydney Morning Herald yesterday. He wrote that stone-faced fashion icons are in my audience, teared up.
1: Wow.
0: So her voice speaking, being sure that her name is never silenced, because she kept telling me they're trying to erase me. And I didn't know what that meant as, you know, a young teenager. A lot of Aboriginal stories weren't available back then. We were more like not heard about. It was not a proud thing to say you were Aboriginal when we were young. It was looked at in disgust. When I would go to that Aboriginal class in high school and Aboriginal camp and things, people just look at me like, what? Like disgust. And Nanny kept telling me she's going to be erased, and I didn't understand what that meant. And then my mum said it again, and I said,

0: said, you know what, Mum? I'm going to do this. I'm going to do this brand, and I'm going to have our surname because Nanny took the surname. My mother has the surname, then us children had it. So my dad, I love my dad so much. He didn't get his surname with us. Like, we come from a line of very strong women,
1: Great.
0: extremely strong women, well before their times. Okay. This is like back then when Mum was married, that wouldn't have happened in her time. So to be able to carry her name and her choice with me, her story, and bring my culture, her culture back into this. I didn't get my dreaming. I didn't get my stories passed down because Nanny was taken. Those stories were interrupted. So I was lucky enough to partner with Lizzie Stageman, who's the First Nations artist who did all of the artwork for me. And her stories aligned with mine. And together, she was so beautifully welcoming to give me access to anything I wanted to use. And yesterday she was shaking and almost crying because I just wanted to make her proud as well that I did her artwork well. Like I didn't, butcher it or something. And she was so proud.
1: Well, it's beautiful. I mean, the artwork, I know that there's sort of a coastal vibe to it, if you will.
0: Yes.
1: It's
0: Yeah, of
1: beautiful
0: course.
1: blues and aquas and
0: Yes.
1: paint
0: And earth,
1: strokes.
0: yes, and
1: Gorgeous.
0: earthy tones as well. And then your simple black and whites. As this collection, I truly wanted to also tap into light solid colors.
1: When you do that, because I was looking at your collection, obviously, to have the conversation with you, and when you do, say, a black swimsuit, which you can get, there's no shortage of black swimsuits. How do you sort of come at that as a designer so that it's of your brand?

0: purchase a black swimsuit from a brand that they don't even know. Like, you can't feel it. I don't have a store at the moment, so that's really difficult with swimwear. It's a really personal...
1: Yeah, like you want to touch it, yes, it's tactile, yeah, you feel the look at the, yes.
0: Yes, so I could understand that from a designer and a consumer, mm-hmm, myself, of, you know, I'm a shopaholic. We won't let my husband in. He knows.
1: He knows. They know. They see the packages arriving, yes.
0: Yeah, so I guess that's also one part of it is to do solid now, I know that my quality is next to none.
1: Yeah.
0: The minute that you can see it move and the fabric specs, I'm double lined, I'm bonded seams, which means that there's no edging that cuts into the... to the top of your legs, so it sits seamless. And then you've also got the thickness, which is helping to mold to the body and make you feel comfortable. And that's important. The black and the solid colors, I just went with the wrist this time, that it would be received well.
1: Well, they're beautiful. They look lovely.
0: Thank you.
1: And everybody, like you say, I mean, they're available because they're popular. So I guess if people feel alignment with your brand, then they're going to go with you and the quality and everything.
0: Yeah.
1: I mean, look, we're sort of off the back of this incredible show that you've just done. What next? What happens next?
0: From now, it is to get the buyers on board. I would love to see my collection with the iconic... we had some amazing international buyers here, Net-a-Porter, The Revolve, amazing ones from the UK and Doha as well that I would love to connect with whilst they're here.
1: I imagine Australian swimwear would be a bit of a, I don't know, like we're so well known for our coastlines and swimming and this culture that we've got. I can understand the appeal.
0: The one part of doing swimwear, like for my brand, is that I'm swim and resort, mm-hmm, is if I don't look internationally, I only have a 6-month business.
1: Where can people see your collection? Yeah,
0: best on my Instagram, which is Vanna Mulshira. I'm resharing a lot of the posts from Fashion Week at the moment, and my website is being updated as well.
1: You can also look up VES, right?
0: VES Australia will show up for the website on any search engine.
1: Verity, thank you so much for joining us, and all the best moving forward.
0: Oh, thank you so much for having me.
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0: And it is about 7 minutes to five here at ABC Illawarra and ABC New South Wales. Fairleigh Hamilton with you till 6 o'clock. You probably heard in the news today the ACCC has won its case against Coles for misleading customers with fake discounts on its down-down pricing program. We will speak to Consumer Group Choice about the findings and what it means for shoppers. No word on whether or not they're going to open more registers. I'll tell you what, every time I go to Coles or the supermarket, not endorsing one in particular, I do use the registers because I've normally got two toddlers with me and I'm trying to juggle them. Or you know what, maybe I just want the little relaxing break of somebody else swiping my groceries for me. And I do quite often feel heavily judged, but also, there is quite often not a register open and I see elderly people needing some help and it's not good enough. They need more people working at the checkouts, but that's a different issue. We'll talk about this ACCC finding coming up just after 5 o'clock. Despite being the most commonly diagnosed cancer in the country, there is still a stigma about prostate cancer, but local community support groups are working really hard to change that. Here's Toby Hemmings with more.
1: Making the 15-kilometre trip into town helped farmer Michael Platts make an important decision.
2: Like anyone who gets any sort of cancer, I guess, yeah, fairly rattled, and then you start to have a bit of a panic attack about what to do. What's the next move? That's the tricky bit, yeah.
1: Michael had been diagnosed with prostate cancer, and the future was looking pretty confusing. He'd been given two treatment options.
2: You know, my wife and I, when we first got diagnosed, and I say we because it affects the whole family really, we had a couple of options. One was a radiotherapy and the other one basic surgery to get it cut out. We went to both those specialists and just got to come away just thinking we weren't really comfortable with either ones, and I've got to stress that it's the little bit I've learned over the few years that everyone who gets it has it completely different. You know, no one's the same, and some types of treatment really suit one person and another one doesn't. So, but we were just feeling, you know, not really confident, but we knew we had to make a decision. So we decided we'd go down the radio type method, which involved a fair bit of other hormone treatment and stuff prior. So we've got to do something, so this will be it.
1: So the treatment plan was locked in until Michael made the trip into his local town of Bombala in the New South Wales Snowy Mountains.
2: Then I did run into a person I know in town and just talking to him, and the beauty of local towns that everyone knows what's going on before you do, so there was no drama of talking about it. So, and he just mentioned another couple of methods where a specialist he went to and I hadn't heard of. So he had a thing called a nano knife, which is electric shocks are real targets right on where the cancer is on your prostate. I got a referral to his specialist and he had a look at my results and he said, well, we can't do that with you because he said it's usually only if you've only got one small bit on your prostate, but I had it right through mine. But he said we can do another thing called robotic nerve saving surgery, which they do it with a robot basically, and just gave us another option. And after speaking to that guy, that's the way we went down in the end, and we had ended up with really good results. So it won't suit everyone, but the point I'm getting at is that because I talked to someone, in my case, which is different than everyone else, I found another option.
1: Michael's been cancer-free for 4 years now. He helps run the Snowy Mountains Prostate Cancer Support Group and wants to see more men in his community break the silence around the condition.
2: Like, it's just basic stuff. We're all grown people. We've just got to talk about it. And, you know, this is the facts of life. And, no different than going to a cattle sale in the middle of a drought and you're only going there to have a yarn to someone, really. You're not really interested in the bad prices. But, you know, it's just that sort of support. That's what we're looking at. I've spoken to a lot of people, you know, outside the group, people just ring up and want to have a yarn, and you know, I feel that the need is there, and the Prostate Cancer Foundation believe that all the groups they've established are doing a good job for people who want to access that sort of information.
1: The word from the Prostate Cancer Foundation is, despite a very high survival rate, once diagnosed, men with prostate cancer are three times the risk.

0: risk of anxiety, twice the risk of depression, and have a 70% increased risk of suicide.
1: You look at, you know, the Glenn McGrath pink test in the cricket, like, why don't we have a football prostate round? Like, you know, just that awareness, like, that's what we need.
2: That's Bombala farmer Michael Platts, who wants to break the silence around prostate cancer. And that piece came from the Story Stream on the ABC Listen app. Download it now to hear bite-sized

0: in this regard. David, it's kind of, imagine if you're going to a holiday resort in, Bali or somewhere. What would you take with you if you were a lady? You'd wear your swimmers. You might put a caftan on, a lovely hat. Basically, the stuff that you'd wear by the pool, that's your resort wear. So, yeah, I think I've answered that one. Is that right? Yeah, Hayley, the producer's nodding at me. I think that's pretty much right. I don't know if I have resort wear. I don't know if I'm that fancy. Dresses as well, linen pants. Oh, a lot of linen, David. Imagine you're on a yacht. What are you wearing? That's your resort wear. Thank you for listening, though, David. That was in regards to this label VES. And Erin has said, how gorgeous. I'm sold. Erin, you must have already looked it up. That's good. Rob did message through saying he was tuning out. He didn't want to hear about Fashion Week. But Rob, in case you're still listening, I think Verity's story was, it was more about her story as opposed to just about fashion. But that's okay. That's all good. You don't have to listen. No one's, forcing you. All right. Coming up to five, after five, we'll talk politics. No, we've already done politics today. Let's not go back there. We'll talk about the supermarket inquiry and the ACCC's winning of its case against Coles. We'll also talk about, investment options. If you're kind of thinking, oh, maybe a property is not really the right investment for me, what are some of the alternatives? Gold, wine, stocks and shares, of course. Plus, we will talk true crime coming up before six. Sydney is under the grip of some criminal families. And you'll hear all about that with Mark Morrie, Daily Telegraph crime editor. It's news time.
1: Story with ABC News. China's President Xi Jinping has concluded meetings with US President Donald Trump where Taiwan, tech, tariffs and Iran are on the agenda. Here's Foreign Affairs reporter Stephen Chechets.
2: Xi Jinping and US President Donald Trump met for more than 2 hours today discussing trade, the war in Iran, North Korea and a host of other issues. China has been pressing the US to stop weapons sales to Taiwan and trying to convince the Trump administration to make a statement opposing Taiwanese independence. Chinese state media say that Xi Jinping told Donald Trump that if the Taiwan issue isn't handled properly by the US and China, then the two countries risk clashing or even coming into conflict.
1: A federal court judge has found supermarket giant Coles broke consumer law by misleading shoppers with its discount tickets on its down-down promotion. Here's National Consumer Affairs reporter Michael Atkin.
3: The consumer watchdog sued Coles, alleging it had misled shoppers with fake discounts on hundreds of household items under its prominent down-down promotional campaign. Federal Court Judge Michael O'Brien ruled that in 13 of the 14 sample discount tickets submitted to the court, the discount was not genuine and would have misled an ordinary customer. Justice O'Brien told the court the tickets would not have been misleading if the products had been sold at the WOS price for a minimum of 12 weeks, immediately preceding the down-down promotion. He will also rule on a similar case against Woolworths at a later date.
1: Health Minister Mark Butler says a bill proposing NDIS changes will ensure anyone who needs to be directly connected to their disability will continue to be supported by the scheme. The bill, which aims to cut more than $37 billion from the NDIS, was introduced to Parliament this morning and has now been referred to a Senate inquiry. Mr. Butler says if a person develops a health condition separate to their impairment, it should be dealt with through the health system.
4: But what we have found is that participants have been able to seek supports from the NDIS in relation to conditions that are not connected to the disability or the impairment for which they've gained access to the scheme.
1: The Assistant Federal Treasurer, Daniel Molino, has described the opposition leader's proposal to restrict welfare to Australian citizens only as dangerous. Tonight, Angus Taylor will deliver his budget in reply, where he'll outline the opposition's updated migration crackdown. Under Mr. Taylor's plan, non-citizens, including permanent residents, would be barred from accessing welfare, including the National Disability Insurance Scheme, but grandfathering would apply to those already on the scheme. Mr. Molino says the opposition has moved beyond dog whistling to the right of politics.
5: The fact that One Nation is saying that Angus is copying them says it all to me. I think this is a really divisive and dangerous policy. It's gone beyond dog whistling, frankly. It's now just straight out demonising a significant group in our community who contributes.
1: The state government is encouraging families to use the raft of free healthcare options available to reduce pressure on the state's public hospitals this winter. The government is encouraging people to take advantage of bulk billing GPs, Medicare-funded urgent care clinics, and virtual care services to avoid going to hospital unless

0: unless it's an emergency. There are also free flu vaccines funded for children under the age of five. Premier Chris Minn says the free services can be accessed through the Health Direct phone line.
1: Right now, when things are tough, families, and many families have never done it this tough, any cent saved, any dollar saved as a result of much needed and urgent healthcare would be of huge benefit to New South Wales families.
0: In finance, the share market lifted slightly today following a mixed night on Wall Street. The ASX 200 has closed up a tenth of 1% to end on 8,641. Oil is up. Global benchmark Brent crude trading at $105.80 US a barrel. Gold is at $4,694 US an ounce. And the Australian dollar buying 72.6 US cents. In sport, the New South Wales Blues will be looking to wrap up the State of Origin series when they meet Queensland in the women's match tonight. The Blues lead the series 1-0 after winning a low-scoring contest in Newcastle. The match will open the NRL's Magic Round for the second consecutive year. New South Wales assistant coach Ruan Sims says the Blues relish the hostile atmosphere at Lang Park.
2: I think playing in front of a Queensland crowd is absolutely fantastic. I mean, we've had it a few times. We've come up here to Lang Park. We've played in front of the cauldron. It has been loud. It has been noisy. It's been hot. It's been heaving with people.
0: Isolated showers along the coast and ranges tomorrow, tending to be scattered along the north coast. There's the chance of thunderstorms along the northern coastal fringe and isolated showers in the far west. A partly cloudy day ahead for Sydney with a high chance of showers and 22. It's 5 past 5.
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4: Good afternoon. I hope you're well. Welcome to the program. Fairlie Hamilton filling in for Jess McGuire on ABC New South Wales and for Lindsay McDougall on ABC Illawarra. I'll be with you till 6. We've got some true crime coming up before 6. A great chat with Mark Morey, who is the crime editor of the Daily Telegraph. He'll be breaking down what is going on in the Sydney gangland scene. There has actually been a bit of a story today in the news about this shooting, this drive-by that happened in Granville in Sydney's western suburbs. We'll talk more about that coming up very soon here at ABC Illawarra and ABC New South Wales. Also, the Maroons will be looking to level this year's Women's State of Origin series when they hit a rain-soaked field tonight at Lang Park. The Blues hold a 1-0 lead in the series after claiming Game 1 in Newcastle last month, 11 points to 6. There have been some injuries affecting both sides. We'll break down exactly what we can expect out of the Women's Origin tonight when we do a preview of that just after 5:30. Plus, you will be able to listen to it. We will be broadcasting it live here at ABC Radio. So kickoff, I believe, is 7:05, and the broadcast will, be on. Andrew Moore, of course, will be making the call for that game. Plus, what else do we invest in? Now that, because we've all got so much money lying around, but you might have been thinking about investing in a home. Is it the best idea, or should you maybe look at stocks and shares, maybe, spending a few grand on gold or silver bullion, something like that? We'll chat with Australia's financial wizard of Oz, Noel Whittaker, very soon in regards to that here at ABC Illawarra and ABC New South Wales.
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4: Yes, my favourite stories, the one where the good guys win. And in this case, it's the ACCC against Coles. Now, a federal court judge has found supermarket giant Coles broke consumer law by misleading shoppers on discount prices. The consumer watchdog sued Coles, alleging it had misled shoppers with fake discounts on 245 common household items under its prominent Down Down promotional campaign. The big thumb, I think, in red, pointing down, is the image of that campaign. Andy Kelly is Choice's Director of Campaigns and joins me now. Andy, good afternoon.
5: Good afternoon.
4: Could you walk us through the findings? What did the federal court's judgment say?
5: Yeah, absolutely. So the federal court found that basically in 13 out of the 14 examples of Down Down promotions that the ACCC included as evidence, basically found that the discounts that they presented weren't genuine. They hiked prices before dropping them, but the dropped price was actually the same or more expensive as the ordinary price of that product.
4: Okay. What's Choice's reaction to this judgment?
5: Yeah, look, this is really good news for consumers, and it, you know, it sets a standard in terms of what is acceptable in terms of was now pricing. These pricing practices are very common, and so you know, it sets for Coles anyway. That period of time that they have to establish a higher price for is 12 weeks, and less than that, misleading to consumers.
4: Okay, so look, now that Coles have been found to have broken consumer law, what will the repercussions be?
5: Yeah, so the repercussions of this are, you know, potentially quite significant. Penalties for breaches of misleading or deceptive conduct are upwards of $50 million per contravention. And I understand that the ACCC is pursuing significant penalties there. But there's also, you know, the absolute degradation of trust in the Coles brand that consumers must be feeling. And I know this decision will probably validate what a lot of people are feeling, that, you know, Coles was actually increasing prices whilst telling people prices were down. So, you know, they got to have their cake and eat it too, but today it's just desserts.
4: Okay. Look, Woolworths is also being sued by the ACCC over similar allegations of fake discounting. Will these findings against Coles impact the outcome of the Woolworths case at all?
5: Yeah, so potentially. So the facts of the cases, the two cases are similar, but they're not exactly the same. So we can't say for sure that this this decision today will mean that Woolworths will face a similar decision. However, I think Woolworths will be carefully considering the reasons for the judgment and considering its next steps.
4: Will consumers who were misled receive any compensation?
5: Potentially, yes. So there's a class action on foot as well. So this decision with Coles directly impacts that that class action.
4: Wow. Okay. So what would that look like? I mean, you know, if somebody shops at Coles and they paid $200 instead of $180 or whatever, like how do you sort of quantify that and compensate?
5: Yeah, absolutely. I mean, this will ultimately be for the court to decide. But, you know, some things it may look at it would be putting consumers in the position that they would have otherwise been in had this, you know, promotion not taken, had not happened, and, you know, influenced their pricing decision. So it may look like compensating them for the difference, or it could be the entire product.
4: Right. Okay. I mean, I never keep my receipts when I go shopping, so I guess I won't be part of this class action. Look, can consumers be sure now that fake discounts will be a thing of the past if they're shopping at Coles? I mean, can we trust that, you know, that supermarket will stop misleading consumers?
5: No, I don't think so. You know, I think this will send a shiver down the spines of a lot of retailers. However, like, there's, you know, in this decision and that one product that was found to have not misled consumers, the reason given by the judge there was because it didn't include a was price, whereas all the other examples included a was price. So the implication there is, well, Coles could just remove the was price and continue the conduct. And so that's not a great outcome for consumers. So we've been calling on the government to introduce, or force supermarkets to put minimum information requirements. And that would include really important contextual information, like, well, what was the previous price of the product and how long was it that price for?
4: Yeah, I mean, what's the point of a judgment like this if there's not a measure like that in place?
5: Yeah, absolutely. Like, this is really important in terms of testing the limits of the existing law and identifying, well, where the gaps are. And I think this is a clear one.
4: Do you get many complaints about the lack of tellers at these, or what are they, checkout people at these supermarkets?
5: Yeah, look, I think consumer sentiment about this, the supermarkets is really low across a range of issues. I mean, we do hear a lot of complaints across the board, the self-serve checkouts, but really it's been the pricing practices and the the dodgy specials, and, you know, so many people have sent us photos of something that's claimed to be a discount and then they lift the tag and it's actually cheaper underneath.
4: Oh, really?
5: Yeah.
4: Oh, that's ridiculous. What about those anti-theft boom gates at the self-serve checkouts? Have you had many complaints about them?
5: Yeah, no, not really, actually. That hasn't been up there. I think there's, you know, general kind of concern about, what the supermarkets are doing with their CCTV. And, you know, I think a lot of people find that technology quite invasive, whereas other consumers, you know, consider things like, okay, well, if it's preventing theft, what's the harm?
4: Andy, I have noticed that those cameras are even less flattering than the mirror at the supermarket. They're not good. But I would like to complain about the boom gates, because sometimes they haven't opened them for you and you've done the checkout process. And I just want to say that if you shove it with your trolley, it does move. It's not fixed to the ground. I observed this. I obviously would never do something like that. But I don't know. I've got my nose out of joint with the supermarkets. It's a duopoly that we can't escape. I mean, they're

0: are some other operators in the market, but you know, by and large, there's those big ones that we all know about. All right, so what else can be done to ensure that the prices shown to shoppers are truthful? I mean, how can we sort of, you know, get our trust back with these big chains? And how do you think they'll attack this in terms of their marketing?
1: Yeah, absolutely. So, I mean, the ACCC supermarket inquiry had a range of recommendations, and we've called on the government to introduce them in full. They've accepted all of those and in the process of implementing some of those underway. So as I mentioned, introducing minimum information requirements, so like really make sure that there's no loopholes out of this decision, so that they can't just remove the WOS price and go ahead with the conduct regardless. So making sure all the important contextual information is there so the consumer can make a informed decision at the supermarket. The other part of this is the actual price transparency and information. So making the information available in terms of historical pricing data. So that makes it easier for the regulator, the ACCC, to track price movements and identify where there's been a potential breach of the law. So that will be another important change coming through. The government's also moving forward with improving unit pricing, the rules around unit pricing. This is the best way that consumers can make sure that they're getting the best value for money. Check the unit price. My advice is always ignore the specials and the bright tags. Just look at the unit price and you'll see which product is the cheapest.
0: So that's where it says, you know, $1.78 per 100 grams versus $2.13, for example, per 100 grams.
1: Yes.
0: Yeah, okay,
1: yeah,
0: cool.
1: Yeah, correct.
0: I've just got a text. Chris says he's going to miss status quo on the Coles ads. Is that the song that's being used? I don't know. I don't understand that shuffle.
1: Yes, sorry. The down, down song, yes.
0: Is that a status quo song?
1: Like, I think so, but look, it's okay. It's not my generation, unfortunately.
0: No, we're too youthful, Andy, you and I. All right, cool. Thank you very much for your time.
1: Thank you.
0: That's Andy Kelly, Choice Director of Campaigns. I just want to reiterate, I would never, you know, encourage anyone to carry out an act of violence against a supermarket boom gate with a trolley. Obviously, you know, we discourage that type of activity. Anyway, okay. It's a 5:15 here at ABC Illawarra and ABC New South Wales. Time to look at the roads. I'm joined by Trevor Faruja from the Transport Management Centre. Hi, Trevor.
2: Hi, Fairley. First to the central west, the Mitchell Highway remains closed in both directions between Molong and Apsley, just south of Wellington, after a serious multi-vehicle crash at Nuria. Continue to avoid the area. Police investigations are ongoing, and once complete, vehicle recovery and the clean-up operation will take place, so no forecast for when the highway will reopen. If you're travelling north from Molong, you can use Benjo-Patterson Way to Yeovil, then Renshaw-McGurr Way to Wellington. If you're travelling south from Wellington, you can use Burrandong Way to travel from Apsley to Orange. These diversions are suitable for all vehicles. If you are already in the affected area, just follow the direction of emergency services or traffic crews on site. That's the Mitchell Highway closed in both directions between Molong and Apsley this afternoon. The Great Western Highway remains closed in both directions east of Lithgow. That's due to road damage on Victoria Pass. If you're travelling between Lithgow and Mount Victoria, you can use Chifley Road and Darling Causeway via Bell instead. West of Ballina on the far north coast, one of two eastbound lanes remains closed on the Bruxner Highway at Wollongbar, and that's after an earlier truck fire. Lane one of the highway closed eastbound near Lindendale Road. That's while crews continue the vehicle recovery. A reduced speed limit is also in place, and there may be intermittent closures of the highway during that recovery, so continue to slow down and take extra care in the area. Allow some extra travel time to pass through and follow the direction of emergency services or traffic crews on site. In the Illawarra, there is some congestion in and around the Wollongong CBD, but no major delays on the roads, and on the trains, currently no major issues on the Southern Highlands or South Coast lines. You can check a transport app or transportnsw.info for public transport updates, and for the latest traffic information, visit livetraffic.com.
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3: 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Weather.
0: We just got a call saying that that Down Down song is actually one of Status Quo's biggest hits. But anyway, moving on now to ABC meteorologist Tom Saunders. Hey, Tom.
4: Hello, Fairley.
0: We're in the midst of talking supermarkets and, you know, Status Quo.
4: Oh, yes.
0: Are you familiar with that song, Down Down, the Status Quo song?
4: I know the Coles ad, Down Down, prices are down. Is that what you're talking about?
0: Yes. Yes, that's what it's a Status Quo song.
4: Oh, is that right? Yeah. Oh, what an awful song.

0: apparently one of their biggest hits is what the person who just called said.
1: Is that right? Surely Coles has changed it and made it annoying and jingly.
0: Well, I don't think they initially were talking about supermarket prices in the song, so I dare say they probably did.
1: Yeah, I'm going to have a listen to the original version. It has to be better than the Coles ad.
0: Yeah, well, I've just looked it up and read the lyrics. I'm like, surely they weren't talking about the price of bread and milk. But anyway, look, we're talking to the state today, and it's a big job for you, but please just give us sort of a broad overview so we're aware.
1: Well, yeah, it's pretty simple today. We've got onshore winds and showers along the coast and the eastern ranges, and it's been dry anywhere west of the ranges. Now, to 9 a.m, we had 37 millimetres around Coffs Harbour and 39 millimetres at Myokum, which is near Byron Bay. And, yeah, we've had isolated to scattered showers continuing then today. Tomorrow, pretty much the same forecast. Isolated showers along the coast and the ranges. They'll be scattered along the north coast. But there is the chance of thunderstorms for the central and the northern coastal fringe tomorrow. It will be dry and mostly sunny across the state's west. And daytime temperatures, like they have been the last couple of days, will be generally above average in most areas. Now, Saturday, it's the beginning of, I'll call it a widespread rain event. So scattered showers or areas of rain entering the far west with isolated thunderstorms. In the meantime, we'll still have isolated showers for the coast and the eastern ranges, scattered on the north coast once again. Now, Sunday, that band of rain will gradually creep across the west of the state, and there'll be some isolated showers in the east. Once again, they're scattered for the north coast with the chance of some storms for the coastal fringe. And then Monday, we'll have showers right across the state with possible storms in the far west and the central and southern fringes. Now, that rain band on Tuesday will contract probably to the northeast of the state. But if we have a look at the average of all sort of modelling, it's called an ensemble, we're probably looking at an average fall over the next, you know, 5-6 days, about 20 to 30 millimetres. So that's much welcome rain for our farmers.
0: Excellent. Well, that's good to hear. Thank you very much, Tom.
1: Thanks, Fairley.
0: There you go. That is our Tom Saunders, ABC meteorologist.
2: James Valentine.
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0: It is 21 minutes past 5 here at ABC Illawarra and ABC New South Wales. We'll get a preview of the Women's Origin game happening tonight out of Lang Park just after the 5:30 news, and then we'll talk true crime with Mark Morey. Sydney gangland is what we will be discussing today. Now, though, we're talking investing. Now, when it comes to investing, buying an investment property is something, you know, most people sort of have their heads around. You put a deposit down on a house or an apartment, you calculate your rental return,

0: property, what other investment options are out there? Noel Whittaker is also known as Australia's Financial Wizard of Oz, and he joins me now. Noel, good afternoon.
1: Thanks so much. It's great to be with you. You know, I've just been running some numbers.
0: Yes.
1: In 1976 in Sydney, government charges were 8% of the house price. They're now 60% of the house price is government charges.
0: That's a joke.
1: Crazy.
0: Who are we blaming for this? There's a series of different decision makers, I would imagine.
1: And I've just been running some numbers on trusts. If a couple have a couple working out of a trust and there's father and mother and daughter, and the trust makes $180,000, they're paid $27,000 tax now by streaming it down. The 30% will double, so the tax will go from $27,000 to $54,000.
0: And correct me if I'm wrong, but the money in that trust, isn't that money that's already been taxed and then goes into the trust?
1: No. The trust is a conduit. So the trust simply acts as a funnel. So these people made $180,000 from their business, and then they distributed $60,000 to mum, dad and daughter.
0: Right.
1: So it's a conduit.
0: Okay.
1: Yeah.
0: All right. So how can that be avoided?
1: Well, in this case, it's pretty simple. They would pay themselves wages and not use the trust.
0: Right, okay.
1: It was major. But interesting too, you talk about housing. The key to real estate is to buy well and add value, which means a desperate vendor and a place that you know you can add value to. And you can't do that with a brand new house, which leaves established houses. And the government's virtually said, no more of them. It's pretty scary.
0: Okay. All right. Well, look, not everybody has money laying around doing nothing that, you know, they think, oh, I might have to invest this. But for those that do, or for those who were maybe thinking, you know, let's build up a little bit of a saving and then invest some money for our future, our kids or whatever, let's talk to those people. So people who already have an investment property, is it potentially worth thinking about selling it, or is it better just to hang on to it?
1: I wouldn't touch it because if there's a certain thing. If they sell it, they'll be paying capital gains tax with the 50% off, but then they've got to ask, why do with the money? And if they buy another investment property, which I don't recommend they do, they'll be going to a much harsher tax rate. And, of course, the stamp duty is so dear, they could pay $80,000 in stamp duty to change over. And if you've got a negative geared property, you'd never sell it. In fact, you try to move your loan back to interest only to make the loan last as long as possible.
0: Right. Okay. And what about people who were about to buy an investment property but don't already, you know, have it? These changes announced on Monday will impact them. So what do they do?
1: Well, the only practical thing is a brand new property and you can't add value to it.
0: Right.
1: And that's the thing. So it's anywhere. I think an investment property is the worst investment. Any event, and much better in shares.
0: Okay, well, let's talk about that. Let's talk about some of the options outside of, you know, investment properties. Where do we start? I mean, for things like shares, it can appear to be a bit of a complex world. Some people, you know, they have trouble understanding it. They might be thinking it's, you know, it's like an online casino, just buying shares. Yeah. What's your best advice around that?
1: What if I told you about a share which has done 9% per annum for 120 years and the fees are tiny?
0: Oh, gosh.
1: About
0: okay.
1: That.
0: Go on. What is it?
1: The index. The index is just a basket of the top 200 companies. It can never go broke and you can start with $1,000.
0: Okay. That sounds feasible.
1: But what troubles me now is that young people were saving for a house and put it in shares. They're going to lose a third in capital gains tax. You know, so a young couple are saving up and they're going to lose a third of it, of the earnings.
0: What?
1: There's a thing called the homeowner super scheme where they can put money in super and accumulate, but the most you can accumulate is about 50 grand. So you need a couple.
0: What, annually you mean, or how? When do you get this 50 grand?
1: No, you can't contribute more than a certain amount that will bring your total contributions up to 50. So it's 50 plus earnings.
0: Right.
1: But if you've got a house and a loan for your own house, I think the best investment is the offset account, because money in the offset account is earning you capital guaranteed the rate of your interest. So if you're

0: paying 6.5 on your mortgage, the money in the offset account is coming off the mortgage, and that's giving you a risk-free 6.5% return.
1: What if you've got the passwords and easy access to it and an online shopping habit?
0: Well, you've got to control your habit fairly.
1: No, I wasn't talking for it. I was just, saying just hypothetically.
0: I know.
1: Look, what about things like alternatives? So, wine, precious metals, people invest in old cars.
0: No. It's all too hard. Art's got a 30% markup. Really, you've got cash, property and shares.
1: Okay.
0: So if you got your own house in the offset account, and the moment the loan is paid off, then contribute the payments you don't need to make into super. The one thing they haven't touched in super, so if you're a couple of 50, say, instead of focusing on your mortgage payments, you should focus on your super, because the super comes from pre-tax dollars and your mortgage payments come from after-tax dollars.
1: And anyone can sort of do that, right? I mean, you don't have to be, flush with cash to start doing that. Is that right? Like, what's the sort of minimum amount you can do?
0: Into super? Well, it's a little bit. But the thing about super, you must understand that you can't touch it till you're 60. So someone 35 does not want to be locking up money for 25 years. So super's great if you're older and you're not frightened of losing access.
1: Josh the Bricky has text saying, "Fairly, yep. Wow, the index sounds good. More info, please. Where do we start?"
0: The ASX code is STW, Sierra Tango Whiskey. It's an EFT. It's a listed stock, and you buy it and sell it like a share. What is a share? And you go to my website, and there's a thing called the Share Market Calculator. You can enter any starting date after 1980 and enter a notional sum and a final date. It can tell you what you would have if your money was in the index. It's that easy.
1: Out of curiosity, for people who are investing money, per annum, what's a decent rate of return?
0: They normally say inflation plus about 4 or 5.
1: Oh, okay.
0: The good super funds are doing about 8.5. In the long term, because you've got shares, you'll have good years and bad years.
1: Of course, yeah.
0: If you've got shares every 10 years, expect 6 good years and 4 bad years. But the bigger the fall, the bigger the bounce upwards too.
1: Is that always? I mean, I don't know. That just kind of sounds like wishful thinking.
0: No, 120 years. But no, God, no. The trend's always upwards. Shares have an upward bias always.
1: Okay, all right.
0: But the price you pay for the fact that you can sell and buy in small parcels means that they're volatile.
1: Yeah, right.
0: So that's all.
1: Yeah, yeah. Okay.
0: Just all get right. used to it. Yeah.
1: Well, if you're young, you've got that time to have more volatile investments, haven't you?
0: Of course. And I mean, even if you're a child at 60, you've got another 30 years. I always say that you need to keep 3 years in a cash sort of investment, so you're never forced to sell when the market's having one of its normal downturns.
1: Okay, all right.
0: And even if the market was up 14% for the year, in some months it might be down 5%.
1: Look, many people don't even have the opportunity to invest, right? So
0: I know.
1: Or they've got, they've sort of got cavalier attitudes towards money and having money. Obviously, it's good to have, money put aside for a rainy day. Do you have some sort of figure that people should be aiming towards to have a bit of a safeguard against, the ups and downs in life? What happens?
0: Well, everyone's got compulsory worker super. That means most people are going to retire with half a mil, but you can't touch it till you're 60. I would think you'd want at least $4,000 or $5,000 in the bank. In case the car breaks down, in case something happens.
1: Yeah.
0: On the ASIC website is a fabulous budget calculator. It's just brilliant. On the Money Smart ASIC website, it's a fabulous budget calculator. You might be amazed how much you're spending if you go through it.
1: Yeah, I tend to avoid that because I don't like scares.
0: Be prepared, fairly.
1: I know. I hear you. Look, a lot of people are not very fluent in talking.

0: money and, finances, and they prefer to put their head in the sand, Noel.
1: Well, look, it's very simple. My rules to success are improve your skills to improve your income, always spend less than you earn, and get the magic of compound interest going for you. It's that
0: Yeah.
1: simple. It's that simple.
0: I moved to London and I worked at a brokerage, and that was
1: Oh,
0: when I.
1: really? We heard that all about it then. Yeah. Yeah.
0: Well, no, I mean, anyway, I'm very much a stick my head in the sand person, but I did for a period of time get a pretty good education in it, and I learned then that the way people work smart is not to work, it's to have the money doing the work and compound interest, as you say. So.
1: Yes, but the trouble is it takes a long time to work its magic. I tell the story of the lily in the pond, which starts as a tiny speck and doubles every day, and in 10 years it fills the pond. How long to go from quarter full to full? 2 days. On the ninth day, quarter to half, and the last day, 10 to 10 and a half to full. If that was your investment time frame, if you've got to withdraw after 8 years, you've missed out on three quarters.
0: Oh my gosh. Yeah, God,
1: So
0: when
1: I
0: you
1: always
0: put
1: say
0: it
1: to
0: like
1: people,
0: that.
1: yeah, if you're 60 with half a million in super, working just 5 more years gives you an extra $300,000.
0: Well, I guess the best advice is for people to go and do their due diligence and not to necessarily take any direct advice from the radio, but you've certainly
1: Well,
0: given
1: there's
0: us a
1: no
0: bit of an
1: advice,
0: education.
1: but I mean, it's good sound advice to spend less than you earn and improve your skills.
0: Yes, that's definitely very straightforward, good advice, Noel.
1: And one more thing, be careful of what's on Facebook. There's so many scams out there. Do not ever invest on what you see on the internet. Never, ever.
0: Okay, all right. All right, Noel, thank you very
1: Anytime.
0: much for your
1: Thank you.
0: insight and knowledge. Thank you very much. There you
1: Thanks,
0: go.
1: Mary.
0: You're welcome. Australia's financial wizard of Oz, Noel Whittaker. Josh the Bricky has said, sorry, I missed the index initials again, Josh. Look, I just recommend you maybe get some advice. Don't just jump straight into the stock market. But the index initials are STW, but that's what Noel said. I'm just passing that on. Also, a message for Joan, who rang earlier and spoke to Haley. Joan, it was the country hour yesterday. I know that's a very specific piece of information for one person that's listening to the radio right now. But hey, we're all in this together, guys. All right, time to get some news headlines.
2: Thanks, Fairley. The consumer watchdog says it will continue to take action wherever needed to protect consumers from false and misleading discounts after winning its case against Coles. The federal court has found a majority of the pricing tickets submitted to the court were not offering genuine discounts and would have misled an ordinary consumer. One Nation leader Pauline Hanson has accused the coalition of copying her migration policies. In his budget reply speech tonight, opposition leader Angus Taylor will unveil policies to limit net overseas migration to the number of newly constructed houses and to boot non-citizens, including permanent residents, from some welfare and NDIS support. And China's President Xi Jinping has called for the US and China to become partners, not rivals. President Xi has concluded a near two-hour meeting with US President Donald Trump, where Taiwan, tech, tariffs and Iran were on the agenda. More news at 6.
0: Thanks, Adam. All right, we'll get some true crime before 6 o'clock. Next, we'll preview tonight's women's State of Origin game from Brisbane.
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0: Well, the New South Wales Origin side had a big win last month in Newcastle, and tonight is the night for them to steal the State of Origin series, which kicks off Magic Round this week as well in Brisbane. So can they do it? Brad Walter is from NRL.com and he joins me now. Brad, hello.
7: Yeah, hello, Fairley. How are you?
0: Good. Look, thanks for joining us. Just take us back to game one quickly. It was a pretty low scoring game, but it went right down to the wire. What did you make of it?
7: Yeah, I thought, like, given it's the first game of the year for the players, I thought there were quite a few errors at the start of the game, probably in the first half. I thought New South Wales were on top, but they only scored one try in that first half, and then Queensland were, came back at them in the second half. The standard of the game improved dramatically as the longer the game went on, so the players just needed to get a bit of the rust out of their system, I think. I thought it was a really high-quality game and really intense battle. New South Wales won 11-6. It was a field

0: Oh, by Jesse Southall, the New South young New South Wales halfback, who's only 21, kicked a cracking great field goal after having a field goal attempt charged down in Queensland, nearly scoring. She had the courage, I suppose, to get in, have another shot, nailed the field goal, put New South Wales ahead, and then New South Wales scored on the last play of the game. So it was a narrow win, 11-6, but you know, in Queensland showed a lot of grit, but New South Wales had too much class, and I think that class will show again tonight. And I think both teams will be better for the first heat up, but I think New South Wales have just got more class and more quality across the field.
1: Okay, it was a really physical contest as well. It looks like we really saw that state versus state origin spirit on display in game one. Do you expect to see much of the same tonight in Brisbane?
0: I do, but I expect them to spread the ball more. That's one thing. It was, as you said, a very physical game, and New South Wales especially didn't move the ball to their edges, and they've got a lot of strikeout on the edges, a lot of speed and striking players like Jamie Chapman and Jess Surges, Isabel Kelly, and we didn't see them get a lot of ball. That is because Queensland suffered, unfortunately, on the first tackle of the game. They lost one of their forwards, Mackenzie Wheel, with a concussion, and knowing that Queensland therefore were like down in the forwards, New South Wales tried to play them in the forwards, thinking they would get over the top and they would have the advantage, especially with it being the first game, that fatigue would be a factor, and that New South Wales would wear them down in the middle. I don't think that happened, and I think that was the best tactic. And I think this time, in this game, we will see them spread the ball a bit more. I've got to say, unfortunately, it's been raining all day up here in Brisbane, which the New South Wales and Queensland women's state of origin teams are used to. It was very rare to have a dry track in Newcastle for the last game, so that won't affect the quality of the game whatsoever. We're expecting a big crowd. I've heard that they've sold 28,000 tickets for the game tonight, so hopefully with some walk-ups and we'll get a record women's state of origin crowd at Suncorp Stadium to kick off Magic Round. Plenty of New South Wales and Queensland jerseys getting around town, as well as the jerseys of, you know, most of the NRL teams that are going to be playing here on the weekend. So it's a really good vibe, and you know, I'm expecting it to be a good game, and I just think New South Wales will be too strong.
1: All right, so you're saying the Blues do have a chance to clinch this series, and you reckon that's how it'll go down?
0: Yeah, I think, you know, New South Wales won the first two games last year, and you know, they probably dropped off a little bit. It's really hard to win a series 3-0, and they missed that opportunity. And I think that the overwhelming majority of the New South Wales team played in last year's series. And I think that's a little bit of added motivation. And I think that really stung them that they missed, as I said, a rare opportunity to win 3-0. They're out to do it again. They've got a strong team. I feel they've got more class and more experience than Queensland, but hey, like as we've seen in state of origin for like, you know, 40 odd years, you can never write off the Maroons. They love being the underdogs. They're out there on their home ground, and they'll have all the support there tonight.
1: All right, Brad, thanks for joining us.
0: A pleasure.
1: 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I'm joined now by Trevor Frugia of the Transport Management Centre. Hi, Trevor.
2: Hi, Fairley. In the Central West, the Mitchell Highway still closed in both directions between Molong and Apsley, just south of Wellington, after a serious multi-vehicle crash. So continue to avoid the area, as there's no forecast for when the highway will reopen. If you're travelling north from Molong, you can use Banjo-Paterson Way to Yeovil and Renshaw-Magoo Way to Wellington. If you're travelling south from Wellington, you can use Burrendong Way from Apsley to Orange. Now, those diversions are suitable for all vehicles, but if you're already in the affected area, just follow the direction of emergency services or traffic crews on site. That's the Mitchell Highway, still closed in both directions between Molong and Apsley. The Great Western Highway remains closed in both directions east of Lithgow due to road damage on Victoria Pass. You can use Chifley Road and Darling Causeway via Bell to travel between Lithgow and Mount Victoria. West of Ballina on the far north coast, one of two eastbound lanes still closed on the Bruxter Highway at Wollongbar after an earlier truck fire. Lane one of the highway closed eastbound near Lillendale Road while crews continue the vehicle recovery. A reduced speed limit also in place in the area. In the Illawarra, still seeing some heavy traffic in and around the Wollongong CBD and slow-moving traffic southbound on the M1 Princess Motorway through Berkeley. Public transport, currently no issues on the trains. However, from 9:50 tonight until 1:30 tomorrow morning, trains run to a changed timetable between South Coast Line stations and Central.

0: travel. That's while buses replace trains between Central and Bondi Junction from 10:40 to 1:30. South Coast Line trains will not stop at Woolleye Creek, but will make extra stops at Arncliffe and Sydenham. 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
1: Thanks, Trevor.

0: 17 minutes to 6 in time to delve into the world of true crime. And in the news today, the family home of an alleged senior Alamedine crime figure has been peppered with bullets during a drive-by shooting in Sydney's western suburbs. Now, it's not the first time that the Alamedine name has been in the news this week. An 18-year-old woman was arrested earlier this week for alleged connections to the family and a surveillance job she was carrying out on their behalf. These stories highlight the extremes of a city under siege by this crime family, from young recruits to drive-by shootings in very public places. Someone who knows the inside story of Sydney's gangland is Daily Telegraph crime reporter Mark Morrie. Now, I spoke with Mark about the underworld, and I started off by asking for some background on the arrest of Zoe Matar earlier this week.
1: Now, this is an 18-year-old female who allegedly has been doing surveillance for the Alamedine crime family on a relative of somebody who may have had one of their younger relatives involved in this war that's going on. And he had nothing to do with it, has no knowledge of anything going on. But what is really interesting and disturbing is this young woman has been granted bail because she has no criminal history whatsoever. She's 18 years of age. Now, the allegations are that she's been used by, you know, one of the biggest crime families to carry out surveillance. Now, this is just this trend that's going on now that we are seeing constantly, teenagers being lured into these acts of violence and being involved in this criminal landscape, who have got very minimal criminal records. They're being lured in for little money. They're being used on encrypted apps. And they're now they're the puppets of these major criminals who are overseas doing, just throwing out all this money. As I said, it's just a disturbing trend that we're seeing. And I said, this young woman is innocent at the moment until it goes to court. We don't know what will happen. But it just shows the trend, again, that very vulnerable young people are being exploited in this war against other crime networks. And, you know, what we've seen before, and we're seeing so many innocent people. We talked about the grandfather that was kidnapped by mistake, who had nothing to do with it. They got the wrong address, allegedly. This is happening with shootings, fire bombings. You know, it's because they are getting very young, inexperienced people to carry out very serious criminal acts. Now, it's really disturbing.
0: Could you talk us through, let's say, you know, this young person has been recruited. First of all, how might they be recruited? And then second of all, what's the typical path for them? Because I imagine once you're sort of in and you're doing something and you have some sort of knowledge, life could become quite dangerous for you.
1: It does. And typically they're going into encrypted chat rooms and, you know, they will find people that know people. Now, this young woman that obviously, I think she does a lot of TikToking and things like that. And then they can get lured into other chat rooms, and then there is offers of easy money or an exciting life. And that's how they reel them in. Now, once you're in that world, as I said, you got to be very careful. There was one person who, a man allegedly involved in the shooting and killing of Alan Moradian, one of the very big gangsters in Sydney. His brother was shot and killed after one of the gunmen had been charged, which he had nothing to do with the criminal world, but as a revenge act, it appears. This young man had been killed. So that's the danger. Once you go in there, you're not just putting your own life at risk, you're putting your family's life at risk. We've seen kidnapping. There was one of the most terrifying kidnappings I've ever encountered a couple of years ago, and it was the friend of a person known to have a lot of money, potentially being in the drug world. His friend was kidnapped, and he had, you know, he had his teeth removed and videoed.
0: Oh, my gosh.
1: And sent along, you know. So what happens, as you said, what is the path once you go down this? Well, it's not, as I said, it's not just potentially jail, but it's potentially your loved ones are going to be kidnapped and tortured. Or even worse, they're going to be killed, because that's just the escalation now of what we're seeing on Sydney streets particularly. is terrifying. And again, they're just the puppets, and the puppeteers are overseas living on in beaches and resorts in Dubai and Turkey and Lebanon, living the world's greatest life, making, you know, enormous amounts of money from their drug syndicates, and at the same time paying these people small amounts of money to go and do violent acts, and they'll end up in jail for quite a while. And they are catching a lot of them. The police are catching a lot of these young people, again, because of their inexperience as criminals. They're caught, and, you know, these guys just go and hire another crew, as they call them, to go and keep doing what they want done.
0: What happens once you're caught? I mean, I imagine that, you know, the people who have hired you would not be too impressed with that.
1: Well, no, they're not. Half they mightn't pay. At the higher end, you will find the syndicates will pay your legal fees as long as you keep quiet. That goes on quite a lot. But with these people, they're disposable, these younger ones at the minions. So these guys are overseas. So and half the time, well, nearly all the time, they don't even know who they are carrying out these crimes for. I've spoken to senior police who said these contracts, they're getting picked up in these encrypted devices, almost an AirTasker-like model, but sometimes they're going through two or three or four different hands, and nobody really knows what they're doing. Some people, you know, there have been young people said, oh, yeah, all I did was go and put a car there. And the cops go, yeah, well, that car was used in a murder, and you are now being charged with accessory to murder.
0: Oh, wow.
1: And they go, yeah, but, you know, I just got a car. No, you got a car illegally, and that's what is happening. Now, invariably, the charges may get reduced if they do a plea bargain, but that's what they're being charged with, accessory to murder, and that is happening all the time. And they don't know who they're even placing the car for or what it's going to be done. But, you know, they obviously know it's going to be an illegal act. And some magistrates go, well, bad luck. What you did was illegal, and that has resulted in the death of a person. And, you know, under the law, they can be liable. So these are the sort of problems that they're facing. And New South Wales police have just upped the ante, and they're going to make penalties for people hiring these young people even tougher. Now, I do love the government's rhetoric, but the bigger problem is that most of these people are offshore.
0: Who are these people? It's the Alamedine family, right?
1: At the centre of this is the Alamedine crime family, which has been the ruling force in Sydney for probably the last 7 to 8 years. They took control from the Hansies, who they used to work for. Now, that was one of the bloodiest wars Sydney's seen in a long time. Now, all of a sudden, the Alamedines, who seemed to be ruling, they were very, very closely aligned to the Comanchero bikie gang. They worked in harmony and also with another crime family called the Houcher crime family. Now, between those three, Sydney was ruled pretty strictly. But now police have smashed the Houcher family. They've made arrests. The main figure in that, Bill Al Houcher, one of the most feared people ever to be in Sydney's criminal milieu, he got arrested over and is now in jail in Lebanon. Major players in the Alamedine family have also left Sydney before they were arrested for a whole lot of murders relating to the Alamedine-Hansy war. So the power base has changed. And what has happened now, we're seeing some young men who believe that they can take over or get a big slice of the crime network and money being made by the Alamedines, and they various names, the Coconut Cartel, they all have all these different names. But what is actually happening now is there seems to be a group of syndicate, loosely bound, trying to attack the Alamedines that are left here trying to run the operation for the bosses who are over in Lebanon. So we're seeing a real power struggle. The Comanchero bikie gang are still in there. And while all this is going on, you'll find, you know, bikie gangs like the Hells Angel will be moving in where there are gaps, and they'll be making lots of money as well, and just keeping a lower profile. So it's a shift. in the landscape. Still have the Alamedines, and now we've got these new upstarts called the Coconut Cartel, and one of the guys running that offshore is a guy called Anthony Pelle, who is wanted by New South Wales Police, and he has a band of young men and women now, females it appears, that are being used.
0: Where are they from, the Coconut Cartel? What's their sort of origins?
1: Well, a lot of them are young islanders, disaffected islanders, generationally, who are in southwest Sydney and western Sydney, who are, again, vulnerable, who are being used by these cartels. You know, at one stage we also had another gang called the KVT, who were mainly Fijians. That's where it comes from, the Fijian word for warrior. They were the muscle for the Alamedines. They used to be, you know, their workhorses. They have split, and some of them are biting the master that used to feed them and going, well, wait a sec, I want more. And this happens, you know. I remember years ago there was a really well-known gangster called Danny Karam, who was a very, very big drug dealer, but he treated his underlings really poorly. And one of them was a young guy called Michael Canaan. And they turned on him, and there were four of them just surrounded his car and put about 26 bullets into it up here at Surry Hills. They were called Dig Hayes Boys. And then they decided they wanted to take over the operation. Now, some of the guys in KVT were seeing all the money the Alamedines and Comanchero were making and going, well, wait a second, we want a slice of that and we want more. So that's also going on Sydney Street. So the Alamedines are under a bit of siege at the moment, but they've been there before. They've won one war against the Hamseys, and they're pretty experienced at this and have a lot of money.
0: How many people were killed in that war between the Alamedines and the Hamseys?
1: Over a couple of years, there were about 20-odd fatalities. Now, not all of them were just hampered. There were some innocent people. There were offshoots. And the war, you know, the direct war between the Hamseys and the Alamedines grew. So people who were related that were perceived to be associates were getting knocked and killed. And also under the cover of that war, you'll see other, you know, old scores being settled. You know, what I think made it so public was the shootings that were going on. They were going on in public, you know. We saw the shooting of Bilal Hamsey as he came out of a fancy restaurant at 10 o'clock on a Thursday night in Bridge Street.

0: and these guys pump a few bullets into them in front of people who'd probably intend to spend hundreds of dollars on their meal. You know, it was a fancy part of town. Do a Yui, put some more bullets into him while he's laying on the ground, and made their escape over the harbour bridge. Now, that's just incredibly audacious, and that was in the hands in Al Mladeen War, and there's still charges relating to that. So they were so high profile, and then people who dared to be on one side, you know, were being shot or kidnapped, and that all started over drugs. What happens in these things I've seen before is it goes from just being over territory and money, and then their ego comes into it, and they lose all sense, you know. I know New South Wales, the police, some of the guys have been around, are just going, it's terrifying, you know.
1: If you were this young girl, or, if, you know, maybe not if you were, but just being aware of the situation at hand, if you were this young girl, Zoe Mitar, who, you know, she's obviously not done the job well enough. She's been picked up for surveilling whoever they've appointed her to surveil.
0: Yeah.
1: How concerned should she be about, oh, my goodness, I've stuffed up, I've not done the job properly, you know?
0: Not overly, in a way, but mainly because these guys are so well insulated. You would hope that the police won't know who hired. She won't know who hired her.
1: Right.
0: That's the insulation of the encrypted networks that are operating. Although she would be a little concerned. They won't be happy that she's been caught. But the reason they keep doing this is because those that are getting caught, and as I said, the teenagers getting caught, I actually would love to go and ask, and I will ask, how many of the people being caught in these gangland wars, and most of them are minors, there's so many of them caught, but the masterminds and even the middle guys, so confident that there's no trail to get to them, they just go and hire another crew. So she won't know, and the people that have hired her allegedly won't worry, because she will have nothing that she can use to supposedly, you know, give information that might put her life in danger if she's, you know, got any information, because at the moment she's all the facts haven't come out, and she's probably going to plead not guilty. We're not sure. So she doesn't go back to court till later this month, and she's given bail. But it's still got to be concerning.
1: There you go. That is Mark Morey, Daily Telegraph crime reporter here at ABC Lawarra and ABC New South Wales, where it is coming up to news time. Don't forget to tune in to the Women's State of Origin Game 2 tonight, straight out of Brisbane. Have a lovely evening. I'll be back tomorrow from 3.
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3: Story with ABC News. The consumer watchdog will seek a substantial penalty against Coles after winning its federal court case over misleading discounts in the supermarket giant's Down Down pricing campaign. Here's National Consumer Affairs reporter Michael Atkin.
4: In a stunning judgment, Justice Michael O'Brien has found that Coles misled shoppers on the discounts it charged on its Down Down promotional program, and it did this because it didn't sell the product at the higher was price for long enough. So based on Coles' own policies at the time, Coles had a policy that it must sell a product for 12 weeks at a higher price before it could be reduced and put on the down-down discounting program. And it didn't do this on a number of items that were examined as part of the case.
3: Coles says it acknowledges today's federal court decision and says the priority for the company has always been to deliver value to its customers. China's president has delivered a warning to US President Donald Trump about Taiwan as the two leaders meet in Beijing. Here's Foreign Affairs reporter Stephen Jejitz.
5: Xi Jinping and US President Donald Trump met for more than 2 hours today, discussing trade, the war in Iran, North Korea, and a host of other issues. China has been pressing the US to stop weapons sales to Taiwan and trying to convince the Trump administration to make a statement opposing Taiwanese independence. Chinese state media say that Xi Jinping told Donald Trump that if the Taiwan issue isn't handled properly by the US and China, then the two countries risk clashing or

0: even coming into conflict.
1: The federal opposition plans to link migration intake to housing availability and slash welfare for non-citizens in its budget reply speech tonight. Political reporter Isabella Tolhurst has more.
2: Opposition leader Angus Taylor will deliver his budget reply speech tonight, where he'll outline the next stage of the coalition's migration plan. He will draw a link between migration and housing, planning to only allow in as many people as Australia can house. The coalition has not yet put a number on this. Mr. Taylor also says taxpayer-funded benefits like welfare payments and the NDIS will not be available to non-citizens, including permanent residents, with carve-outs for people from New Zealand. He says Australia's social safety net should support the people who have built and contributed to this country.
1: Federal Health Minister Mark Butler says a bill proposing NDIS changes will ensure anyone who has needs directly connected to their disability will continue to be supported by the scheme. The bill, which aims to cut more than $37 billion from the NDIS, was introduced to Parliament this morning and has now been referred to a Senate inquiry. Mr. Butler says if a person develops a health condition separate to their impairment, which should be dealt with through the health system.
3: But what we have found is that participants have been able to seek support from the NDIS in relation to conditions that are not connected to the disability or the impairment for which they've gained access to the scheme.
1: It's been revealed $9 million of taxpayer funds has been allocated to the cost of security for the administrator overseeing the embattled CFMEU. Here's National Work reporter Bronwyn Herbert.
4: Budget papers show $5.3 million has been set aside over the next 2 years to cover personal security costs for the CFMEU administrator. The funding comes on top of about $4 million already spent on security and related costs for the administrator. The union was placed into administration in 2024 amid long-running allegations linking parts of the organisation to organised crime and corruption. The Fair Work Commission is yet to appoint a permanent administrator after last month barrister Mark Irving stepped down from the role midway through his 3-year term.
1: A bus rollover in the Whit Sundays has left at least two people with life-threatening injuries. The incident occurred on the Bruce Highway. There were 29 occupants on board. Two of the passengers sustained life-threatening head injuries. The conditions of the others is not known at this stage. 12 crews, two choppers and the Royal Flying Doctor Service have responded, and the Bruce Highway has been closed in both directions. To the weather forecast for the state tomorrow, isolated showers along the coast and on the ranges tending to be scattered along the north coast. There's also the chance of thunderstorms along the northern coastal fringe with isolated showers in the far west. For Sydney, an overnight low of 14, followed by a partly cloudy day, a high chance of showers, a top of 22, partly cloudy with a high chance of showers Saturday, 23, and partly cloudy with a high chance of showers on Sunday, also 23. That's ABC News at 6:05.
5: Good evening and welcome to PM. I'm Samantha Donovan, coming to you from the lands of the Ngunnawal people in Canberra. Tonight, the opposition leader's plans to exclude non-citizens from welfare programs and the NDIS. Also, China rolls out the red carpet for Donald Trump in Beijing, and Coles goes down, down as the federal court finds the supermarket giant misled shoppers on price discounts.
6: I believe the penalty will almost certainly be in the hundreds of millions. There's been at least already one fine of $100 million under the consumer law. And this one, it's really serious.
5: The federal opposition leader Angus Taylor will deliver his budget reply speech in Parliament this evening. In it, he'll set out his plan to restrict eligibility for welfare services and the National Disability Insurance Scheme to Australian citizens only. Already, advocates for migrants and people with disabilities are voicing their concern. They argue that permanent residents and other non-citizens make an important contribution to the country and shouldn't be excluded from those support schemes. David Sparks has more on the opposition leader's economic plan.
7: Angus Taylor gets his chance to address Parliament tonight, laying out his plan for the nation's economy. He's scathing of the government's federal budget and is promising a different direction.
8: Labor wants to see division around the kitchen table and around the Christmas dinner. And that is not the Australia I believe in.
7: Several policies in the opposition's budget reply have already been released, including a plan to cap the number of migrants allowed into Australia based on the number

0: of new homes built each year.
1: We need to see an end to Labor's mass migration policies. They reached 550,000 at peak, and young Australians have not been able to get into a home. We're seeing right now not only young Australians unable to buy a home, but queues down streets of people trying to rent homes because the supply of housing has not kept up with the demand driven by Labor's immigration policies.
0: The net overseas migration to Australia last financial year was 306,000 people. Over the same period, 174,000 homes and apartments were built. The opposition's alternative federal budget also includes a new rule that only Australian citizens can access certain welfare services. Those include parental leave and the carer's allowance. And it will also include the National Disability Insurance Scheme.
1: If there's a coalition government after the next election, these welfare programs, these 17 programs, should be restricted to Australian citizens. Others who come to the country will get access to them when they become citizens.
0: These changes will be grandfathered so that people already in the NDIS won't be affected. But migration law expert Louisa Jones from the Australian Catholic University argues the proposed changes are problematic.
2: There's a lot of issues around Australian citizens and migrants in Australia and that feeling of membership and whether they belong in Australia. And I know that the opposition leader said that we'll commit to them when they commit to Australia. But the reality is a lot of these people have been waiting for many, many years and living in Australia for many years and haven't been able to achieve Australian citizenship yet. So effectively, these people are sitting ducks at this point in time waiting for citizenship, have effectively committed to living in Australia and yet unfortunately are going to be affected by this.
0: What is the requirement for a migrant to be eligible for NDIS? Is it permanent residency or is it something else currently?
2: At the moment, it's actually a range of circumstances and it depends on the visa subclass and whether they've been in Australia for a particular period of time. So it is a bit subjective. But when they do go through the visa process, it's something that they consider in whether they're eligible or not for NDIS, as an example, or whether they've got private health insurance that can cover that, what's their financial means. And that's all actually considered at the health waiver stage with the department. So again, it just depends on the circumstances for the migrant and what visas they're on.
0: Emma Bennison is Chief Executive Officer of the Disability Advocacy Network Australia. She's concerned about the plan to limit the NDIS to people with Australian citizenship.
3: On the face of it, I would say it's probably would have significant unintended consequences. I mean, we're a country that prides ourselves on, you know, being a multicultural society and a diverse society. And it would seem to me that limiting the NDIS to only people who are citizens, you know, means that a lot of people could potentially be locked out and many of those people could be potentially very skilled, disabled people who could make significant contributions to our country. So it would seem like it's not the best way forward.
0: Also worried is Farah Farouk from the Ethnic Communities Council of Australia.
4: We live in a multicultural nation and there are many people who are contributing to our economy who are not citizens. So over the course of a life, people from a migrant background, skilled migrants who are the, you know, backbone in part of the economy, are contributing a great deal. So the idea that people who are contributing via tax and their labour are to be excluded from the benefits will create a very worrying two-tier system.
0: The opposition's policy restricting these services to Australian citizens will allow for some exemptions, including for cases relating to defence, intelligence and law enforcement. There would also be exemptions for domestic violence and child protection services and for people in the country for humanitarian reasons.
5: David Sparks reporting. The supermarket giant Coles has had a massive loss in the federal court today, with a judge finding one of its ad campaigns has misled millions of Australians for years. Justice Michael O'Brien found that Coles' Down Down promotion has featured fake discounts, which have misled shoppers about the prices of a number of everyday items. The landmark case was brought by the Australian Competition and Consumer Commission, and Coles is now facing penalties that could exceed $100 million. Kathleen O'Connor reports.
6: Close to 11 million Australians shop for groceries every week, looking for discounts and bargains on everyday items. But an 18-month investigation into one supermarket giant found that some of those discounts weren't what they seemed. A federal court judge ruling the majority of Coles pricing tickets used for its Down Down promotional campaign were not offering genuine discounts. Gina Cascott-Lieb is chair of the Australian Competition and Consumer Commission.
7: It is very timely for all retailers, particularly as we lead up to end of financial year sales, to ensure that they make accurate pricing and discount claims. The ACCC will continue to take action wherever needed to protect consumers from misleading or deceptive conduct.
6: Coles introduced the Down Down program in June 2010 and marketed it as a promotional campaign designed to reduce the regular shelf price of commonly purchased products, including popular brands like Arnott's, Cadbury and Coca-Cola. More than a decade later, the ACCC sued Coles for misleading customers, arguing that between February 2022 and May 2023, Coles temporarily increased the retail prices of 245 products over a four-week period. Those products, which now cost more, were then passed off as a down-down discount, but were actually more expensive than the previous regular price.
7: Firms should continue to give discounts and to choose the programs they place the discount promotion in, but it has to be accurate and well understood by consumers.
6: Justice Michael O'Brien ruled that although the price increases were justified as a result of supplier cost price increases, the WOS price displayed on the ticket should have remained stable for at least 12 weeks to be classified as the regular price. Therefore, the discount represented on the ticket was not genuine. Alan Fells is a former chairman of the Consumer Watchdog.
8: It's a big win for the ACCC and for consumers, and it's a very heavy blow to Coles. The law was deliberately made simple. If a business engages in misleading or deceptive conduct, it's illegal. No exceptions, exemptions, conditions, legalities. It's simple. Misleading behaviour is illegal.
6: In a statement, a Coles spokesperson said the supermarket acknowledges the decision and is in the process of reviewing the judgment. Mr. Fell says the defence's legal arguments were, in his view, irrelevant.
8: One was that there's a lot of inflation and they had to put up prices. Yes, but that's irrelevant to deceptive marketing of them. The penalty will almost certainly be in the hundreds of millions. The behaviour affected millions of Australians.
6: Meanwhile, a class action lawsuit will seek compensation for consumers who shopped at Coles and bought the products covered by the case. Woolworths is also being sued by the ACCC over similar allegations of fake discounting. A date for the judgment is yet to be set.
5: Kathleen O'Connor. Donald Trump and his Chinese counterpart Xi Jinping have been holding talks in Beijing today. No American president has visited China in the last 9 years. In fact, not since Mr. Xi last hosted Mr. Trump back in 2017. In welcoming his American guest today, Mr. Xi observed the world was at a crossroads again and posed the question, can China and the US provide greater stability for the world? The ABC's China correspondent, Alison Horn, is in Beijing. Alison, what sort of welcome has Donald Trump been getting in Beijing today?
9: Plenty of pomp and ceremony, which was to be expected. Donald Trump had always made it clear that he would like some sort of special reception. So as he arrived at the Great Hall of the People, just next to Tiananmen Square, there were school children that were singing. He had a military parade as such. The People's Liberation Army walked past him. It led to an almost awkward interaction, though, when the PLA started playing the American national anthem and Donald Trump saluted the PLA. It's quite an extraordinary photo, seeing an American president saluting what is in most terms considered to be an opposition military. Inside, though, the focus very quickly turned to the serious discussions of China-US relations.
5: Alison, commentators have been predicting there'd be a number of issues on the agenda for the two

0: leaders this afternoon, the war in Iran, the closure of the Strait of Hormuz, trade, Taiwan. Do we know anything as yet about what they have actually discussed?
1: Well, China's state media, which is the official mouthpiece of the government, has released a readout of the conversation. It's pretty vague, saying that there was talk around creating a constructive and stable relationship that would create a framework for the two to work together over the next 3 years. There was talk of a broad agreement of China opening up for more trade deals toward the US in areas like agriculture, tourism, health and law enforcement. But apart from that, we haven't really learned that much else. We're still waiting to hear from the US administration as to what they believe happened in the meeting. We understand that there was some sort of discussion about the Middle East and Ukraine. We don't know exactly what. As Donald Trump toured the Temple of Heaven this afternoon, reporters tried to throw a few questions at him, asking him three times whether or not the issue of Taiwan was discussed. He dodged the question, and then on two subsequent asks, he didn't respond at all. But I think it's pretty clear Taiwan would have been on the agenda. China considers it to be the linchpin in the relationship between the US and itself. And indeed, China has been infuriated that America has promised an $11 billion weapons package to Taiwan. China wants that axed. And I think we could probably surmise that if Donald Trump came here to Beijing asking China to lean on Iran, for example, to try to reopen the Strait of Hormuz, that concessions around Taiwan might have been on the discussion table to help get that across the line.
0: And Alison, a number of American business leaders are also on this trip. Who are they and what are they doing there?
1: Yeah, I think it's really telling about who has come here for what the future of China-US relations will look like. People like the head of Tesla, Elon Musk, that has massive investments inside of China, a lot of production here, a lot of their EVs are made here. Apple's Tim Cook, also huge production capacity here. And NVIDIA, a company that many people may not have heard of, but is incredibly important between China and the US. NVIDIA produces really high-grade quality microchips that are needed in the top levels of AI and technology processing. So that gives you a bit of an idea of the kind of trade spaces that both the US and China see as crucial going forward. And Sam, it was quite unusual that not only did President Xi meet with Donald Trump, but he also met with those business leaders. That's something that's virtually unheard of here.
0: The ABC's China correspondent, Alison Horne, speaking to me from Beijing. A review of anti-Semitism at Australian universities has found the institutions have failed to act on racism against Jewish students. The federal government's special envoy to combat anti-Semitism, Gillian Siegel, commissioned the report. The ABC's national education reporter, Connor Duffy, has more for us.
2: Sam, the report was led by an independent assessor, Emeritus Professor Greg Craven. He was appointed by the Special Envoy to Combat Anti-Semitism, Gillian Siegel. She commissioned this work after protests on campus and concerns from Jewish staff and students that they no longer felt safe there. And the report found that anti-Semitism is still a major problem at Australian universities. It found there was conduct that was racist, bigoted, unethical, immoral, and that some academics had to decide whether to come out as Jews. Professor Craven said this was giving Australia a reputation problem. He said not a single university had meaningfully enforced a definition of anti-Semitism that would mean it was embedded in all of their practices and policies. Professor Craven finished his report by effectively brandishing a big stick and warning universities that if this continued, he'd recommend the minister consider consequences that could involve funding or even registration.
0: Connor, we've been hearing today at the Royal Commission on Anti-Semitism and Social Cohesion that the definition of anti-Semitism itself is at times contentious. Can you clarify for us

0: The conclusion was that either of those definitions is acceptable. The contention was around how they're implemented. Effectively, the report's conclusion is that universities are just paying lip service to that definition and aren't embedding it in all of their policies and procedures to make sure it's something that's paid attention to and respected on campus.
1: So, Connor, how have the federal government and opposition responded?
0: Yeah, Education Minister Jason Clare told me that universities would be given new standards to tackle anti-Semitism and other types of racism in July, and that they'd have until the end of August to implement them. He said those standards were being designed by a separate anti-Semitism education task force led by businessman and former Chancellor David Gonski. The minister said, "We're making changes to the standards universities must meet to tackle anti-Semitism and other types of racism. That includes having a definition of anti-Semitism and other forms of racism and policies and complaints processes to address it." The Shadow Education Minister, Julian Lisa, was scathing. He said the report was damning of the sector and that the university's response had been pathetic. He explicitly linked it to the Bondi terror attack and said universities needed a cultural shift to even first acknowledge that anti-Semitism was a problem.
1: And Connor, what have the universities themselves had to say?
0: The Group of Eight, which represents Australia's elite research universities, said that it takes the Craven report seriously, said that it had established an independent expert committee to combat anti-Semitism. At the same time, universities operate in difficult and sometimes confronting environments. These are places of debate, protest and strong disagreement. That does not excuse inaction, but it does mean that leadership requires constant judgment, clarity and courage. Universities Australia, which represents all of Australia's public universities, said it welcomed the report and it would continue to work with the special envoy. It said universities had strengthened their policies already and were committed to keeping Jewish students and staff feeling safe. The National Tertiary Education Union was singled out for criticism in the report. It's accused the union of effectively isolating Jewish academics. It said the opposition of the National Tertiary Education Union to any form of definition of anti-Semitism was a strong disincentive to seek industrial support. In a statement, the NTU strongly refuted that. It said it vehemently opposed anti-Semitism. It said it was only opposed to definitions of anti-Semitism that threaten academic freedom by preventing legitimate criticism.
1: Connor Duffy is the ABC's national education reporter. The Drover's Wife, written by Henry Lawson in the early 1890s, is a revered piece of Australian literature. It's the tale of a woman isolated in the outback, valiantly protecting her children from a venomous snake. The story was rewritten a few years ago by First Nations writer and actor Leah Purcell, and her version has since become a play and a film. Now it's being staged as an opera in Brisbane, as Rachel Mealy reports.
2: I ran into other
3: There aren't many operas that tell an Australian tale and bring Australian scenes to life. Writer, actor and director Leah Purcell rewrote the tale of the Drover's Wife through a feminist and First Nations lens. Her main character, Molly Johnson, is heavily pregnant and alone, caring for her children in the remote Snowy Mountains.
4: What was my mom like?
3: Leah Purcell says the production brings two ancient art forms, opera and Aboriginal storytelling, together for the first time.
5: So I went, oh wow, opera, how does this work in First Nations world? And when I finally, the penny dropped, I said, Molly has grown up without her Aboriginal heritage. So she's grown up in the white world. What's the sound of the white world? It's the sound of the opera. It's the sound of the orchestra. And then I went, how do we still represent the ancient form of Aboriginal storytelling? Well, that comes through dance. It comes through orally, verbal, and then chanting. And then the very small, we've chosen the clapstick to be our instrument. But vocally and their presence bring these two ancient forms of storytelling together.
3: She collaborated with George Palmer, who'd had the idea when he saw Purcell's book on his wife's bedside table.
6: As a composer, you think that opera is the summit of your ambitions. I mean, it brings the every aspect of music and performance and theatre together. I wanted, as a composer, to bring Australian stories, uniquely Australian stories, into opera, because we're not used to thinking of opera.

0: the Australian context, and we're certainly not used to thinking of opera using the Australian vernacular.
1: I grew up not knowing, well, not a lot about opera, but I, when you think back, I said, I actually do remember on the ABC, I grew up in the bush, there's only two channels, 2 o'clock on a Sunday afternoon, there would be some opera, and I loved the scale of this, of the sets, the costumes, and I loved the big voices, so I think that's where I learned to sing quite loud.
2: George Palmer and Leah Purcell worked together to transform the text of the novel and play into a libretto.
3: Hi there.

0: And that's where Nina Korber comes in. The classical soprano also happens to be Leah Purcell's second cousin. She plays the lead role of Molly Johnson.
1: I think particularly with Molly, there are many of the women in our family that are reflected through her in various ways. And then also from the paternal side, through Auntie Leah and my grandparents as well, there are links to Yadika's story as well. So there's family ties woven into this story everywhere. So it is an immense sense of responsibility, but such a gift as well.
0: She says the set and the costumes reflect the colours and textures of the landscape.
1: It is period informed, but it's incredibly grounded in the raw beauty of Australia. There's gorgeous textiles of wool and linen, dyed fabrics. Everything's a little bit roughed up. There's dirt, and this world has been lived in. It's very gritty. It's very magical, yet very grounded at the same time.
2: That report from Rachel Mealy in Brisbane. Thanks for joining me for PM. I'm Samantha Donovan. Stay tuned to ABC Radio and News Radio for the budget reply speech from the opposition leader, Angus Taylor. That'll be broadcast at 7:30pm tonight, East Coast time. We'll be back at the same time tomorrow. Good night.

0: Adam Storey with ABC News. Three people have suffered life-threatening injuries after a bus rollover on an isolated stretch of the Bruce Highway in North Queensland. A further 15 passengers have been transferred to hospitals at Bowen and Eyre for medical treatment, as Laura Lavelle reports.
1: Emergency services were called to the scene at Gumloo near Rangemoore Road just before 4 this afternoon. 29 people were on board at the time of the crash. Two rescue helicopters have been tasked to the site and the forensic crash unit is investigating. It comes less than 2 years after a Greyhound bus crash on the same stretch of road claimed the lives of three people in June 2024.
0: And the Bruce Highway is now closed in both directions. Green Senator Maureen Faruqi says the coalition is demonising migrants for issues successive governments had failed to address. Under a new coalition plan, migration intake would be linked to housing availability and non-citizens would no longer get access to some welfare supports in the NDIS. Senator Faruqi has accused opposition leader Angus Taylor of dog whistling and says it's normalising racism in Australia.
2: Migrants are experiencing the same cost of living crisis, the same housing crisis as everyone else. And top of that, they have become targets of vile racism. That's what Labor and Liberals need to think about when they pander to One Nation policies.
0: A Sydney man has been charged for allegedly sending a menacing message to a federal politician on social media. Federal police began investigating the 22-year-old after receiving a report last month. He was arrested at a home in Bligh Park in the city's northwest yesterday and charged with using a carriage service to menace, threaten or harass. The UK Prime Minister Keir Starmer could be subject to a leadership challenge as early as tonight, but he insists that he has the support to stay in the job. Here's Europe correspondent Mazoe Ford.
3: Well, the Prime Minister is digging his heels in. He does not want to give up the top job. He claims that he has more than 100 MPs who have come out in support of him. They have signed a letter publicly declaring their support for him. That is more than a quarter of the 403 MPs here. So he does have support, but then we know that there are more than 80 MPs who have publicly called for him to go or set out a timetable for his departure. The big unknown is how the other 200 odd MPs feel about things.

0: US President Donald Trump has described talks with Chinese President Xi Jinping as great after a near two-hour-long high-stakes meeting in Beijing. Here's China correspondent Alison Horn.
1: We have received a readout from Chinese state media. It says that there was discussions around creating a constructive and stable relationship between China and the US. It also spoke of a broad agreement that China would open up more in areas of trade with the United States in places like agriculture, tourism, health. And there was a brief mention that the two leaders had shared views on the Middle East and Ukraine, although what was specifically discussed has not been revealed.
0: The UK's Maritime Monitoring Service says a vessel has been boarded by unauthorised personnel while anchored in the Persian Gulf. It added that the vessel is now heading towards Iranian territorial waters. Earlier, Iran's foreign minister said that while the Strait of Hormuz is open to all commercial ships, they must cooperate with Iranian naval forces. Cuba's energy minister says the island has completely run out of fuel, oil and diesel as a blockade continues to cut off supplies. He says the national grid is in a critical state, with parts of the capital Havana going without electricity for 20 hours a day. Neither Mexico nor Venezuela, which were once the top suppliers of oil to Cuba, have sent fuel to the island since US President Donald Trump threatened to impose tariffs on any country breaching the blockade. To sport, and Queensland will be looking to level this year's Women's State of Origin series when they hit a rain-soaked field at Lang Park tonight. Jessica Stewart reports.
2: The Blues hold a 1-0 lead in the series after claiming Game 1 in Newcastle last month, 11 points to 6. Injury has forced changes to both sides, with Gillaroos forward Rima Butler to debut for New South Wales in place of Tiana Penetani-Gray, while the Maroons have recalled Jasmine Peters for Phoenix Rain Hippie, who suffered a hamstring strain. The Origin clash launches this year's Magic Round with 8 NRL matches to follow over the next 3 days.
0: Isolated showers along the coast and on the ranges. Tomorrow there's the chance of thunderstorms along the northern coastal fringe. For Sydney, an overnight low of 14, then a partly cloudy day, a high chance of showers in 22. It's 25 to 7.
3: From my perspective, the Premier can frack off.
4: A war of words as tensions mount over the South Australian government's move to lift a fracking ban on the Limestone Coast. The regional community in the state's southeast say they're up for the fight, as the Premier says he'll back the science amid a broader push for more Australian gas. And hundreds will lace up their sneakers to run through the stunning ridges and waterholes of Central Australia this weekend, including Urrender man Ben Mack, who's running in remembrance of his son, who died in 2017.
5: When we first lost my son, my ex-wife and I used that as a reason to drink and essentially destroy myself. But then I come to realise that, you know, I wasn't honouring my son's spirit.
4: My name's Alex Barwick. You're listening to Australia Wide, coming to you from Urrender Country in Mbantua, Alice Springs. Lush green pastures, populated by cattle and sheep, alongside fields of cereal crops, are dotted across the southeast of South Australia. It's in this fertile pocket of the largely arid state, next to the Victorian border, that debate is raging about fracking. Hydraulic fracturing, or fracking, is used to extract underground oil and natural gas. It's already happening in other parts of South Australia, but there's been a 10-year ban in this area following community concerns. But now the SA government is planning to lift that ban amid a national conversation about gas supply. Beck Bird presents the breakfast program for the ABC in Mount Gambier. Thanks for speaking to Australia Wide, Beck.
6: Thanks for your time.
4: Bring us up to speed on why there's been this fracking ban in place, just in this part of the state.
6: Yeah, so the fracking ban was brought in place for the Limestone Coast back in 2018 by the then Liberal government. It was actually expected to be upheld until 2028, but even back then, back as early as 2016, primary producers, they've been raising the alarm on the potential impacts of fracking occurring on a landscape like ours. We've heard scientists previously describe our landscape as almost as if it's like a honeycomb underground. We have major water aquifers, we have huge water deposits underground, which really provide the lifeblood for our industries. We have viticulture, forestry plantations, cropping.

0: which all draw from our underground water supplies. It really is the lifeblood of our industries in our state. And the concern is really around what fracking involves. Of course, drilling deep into rock layers, pumping in a high-pressure blend of water, sand and chemicals to open up small fractures and then extract gas.
1: So why is the Malinauskas government moving to lift the ban in this region?
0: Well, the state government say potential gas sources shouldn't just be ruled out for exploration in our state. They say this is especially timely given the national pressure for domestic gas supply and the increasing risks that we are seeing being purported for gas supply, especially in southern Australia. We're expected to see that from 2029. Additional supply required in many scenarios from as early as 2030 can still take up to 10 years before we actually see action. They want to begin these processes now to be able to meet later demand. The Premier, Peter Malinauskas, has also been talking about the fact that he believes the science should be the thing informing licensing processes over social sentiment.
2: No one wants to see what is a critical resource, what is a precious part of the environment down here, compromised, which is again why we've got some of the toughest and strictest environmental regulations anywhere in the world. All of their work has that science constantly reviewed. There has been a lot of work being done on fracture stimulation around the country for a long period of time, including the CSIRO. It happens in other parts of the country. It happens in South Australia since the 60s. Like, there's a lot that the scientists and the experts know about this. And my point is, I'm backing their judgment.
1: That's the South Australian Premier, Peter Malinauskas, speaking there. Beck, what has the community had to say about this move to reverse the ban on fracking in this region?
0: Yeah, there has been a reaction of shock and great concern coming from the community, from those especially who didn't know that this was on the cards from the state government, especially as the Premier has previously been quoted saying there was no suggestion whatsoever that Labor had a policy to lift the moratorium. But the main concerns locally are sort of surrounding the Katnook region of our landscape, where there's licences been previously. That's an area where there are huge agricultural impacts for water supply and preservation, especially on areas like the Coonawarra, Panola, a huge grape growing region. The main concern there for any potential risks to our water table and water usage, especially given that fracking is a water intensive process, especially given at the moment our own local landscape board is actually currently reassessing water allocations for all water access in our region. The landscape board has already come out saying water allocation is already over allocated for our region, and there are expected to be some cuts from our new allocation plan. We wait to see what impact this potential lifting of the moratorium will have on the allocation plans. And it's why the Limestone Coast Protection Alliance Chair, Angus Roughton, he's actually been ramping up action in the lead up to the completion of the moratorium in 2028. Take a listen to what he had to say.
3: Well, this is absolutely shocking, and this is why we were asking for a blanket ban before, because they've been creeping and creeping to this point since the moratorium has been introduced. They never let up. They've been saying, okay, so companies can come down, they can have a look for conventional, so they've been drilling test wells as they go. They haven't been looking for conventional gas, they've been looking for fracking deposits, and here we are. And the government has been actively betraying this region since the inception of the moratorium.
0: Yeah, Angus wasn't the only one who was emotional about this today. This is what talkback caller Ken Grundy from Narracourt called to contribute to our program.
4: This is such a terrible piece of news this morning. We've got to go through it all again. We cannot threaten in any way the underground water in this part of the state. It's not like anywhere else. This is a unique part of the state. We don't have this water. What are we going to do? Press release said there's no significant threat to the water. Well, we don't want any threat to the water.
1: It's really interesting to note that the federal Liberal member for the region actually isn't supporting lifting this ban on fracking.
0: No, Tony Passon, the Liberal member for Barker, was a part of the campaign for the moratorium to be established in our region. Here's a bit of what he said about the proposed legislation from the state government.
5: We had a moratorium in place. It's not fair for the Premier to say, oh, I didn't say I wouldn't extend it. Yeah, sure, but you didn't also say you'd cancel it either. I'm getting a bit sick and tired of politicians saying one thing before the election or not being honest before election and then saying exactly the opposite after the election. We saw that with the budget and increased taxes, and now we're seeing

0: with fracking in the southeast. And from my perspective, the Premier can frack off.
1: So that was the federal member for Barker, Tony Passon there, which may be confusing for listeners to hear because, of course, the National Liberal Party, they are pro-gas exploration. They believe that we need to have more gas supply in Australia to shore up our supplies nationally. But it's interesting to see that Tony Passon is striking this chord between, of course, representing his agricultural demographic and his constituents and making sure that we do have gas supplies in South Australia. He is towing the line saying that, of course, it's more important to protect prime agricultural land. He very often exclaims that we are the food bowl of the state and that it's more important to side with farmers and protect land.
2: How likely is it that the South Australian government will get this legislation through reversing the fracking ban?
1: Well, that's what's going to be interesting because they have the numbers in the lower house of our state parliament, but in the upper house, they'll be seeking the backing of a minor party or the opposition to get it across the line. So it's a question of where they're going to be getting those votes from. Probably not the Greens supporting something like this, probably not Liberal as they pass a moratorium in 2018 to actually put that in place. It will be interesting to see what minor parties like One Nation do off the back of this.
2: And finally, are there companies ready to go, keen to explore this region?
1: So at this point, we know Beach Energy has definitely been interested in this in our region previously. The state government has come out and said no fracking activity is being approved as part of the decision to wind back the moratorium. But it's going to be very interesting. The Premier did mention that, yes, Beach Energy has indicated interest in returning to the region.
2: Bec Bird, the breakfast presenter down in Mount Gambier, thanks so much for speaking to Australia Wide.
1: Thank you so much for your time.
2: And in a statement released from Beach Energy, CEO and Managing Director Brett Woods said the company welcomes today's announcement and that Beach is committed to community consultation alongside safety and environmental excellence, and any development of the southeast region would adhere to government regulatory approvals.
3: ABC Australia Wide.
2: We stay in South Australia for our next story, but head to a small gun shop in the town of Port Pirie, about 2.5 hours drive to the north of Adelaide. It's operated in the town for 8 years, but suddenly has found its customers dry up. And it's not alone. Firearms retailers across SA say the uncertainty around the state's stance on federal firearms law reform has seen a significant turndown in sales. This all comes in the wake of the Bondi terror attack and the federal government's push to fund a national buyback scheme. But some retailers say there may be unintended consequences. Reporter Janae Madden has this story.
4: Guns line the walls of this firearms dealer in Port Pirie in regional South Australia, where its owner Mick DeLue sits, waiting for someone to show up.
5: I can sit in here at the moment for days on end without having a customer come in.
4: Mick DeLue has run this gun shop for 8 years, but now he says his future is uncertain following a massive downturn in gun sales.
5: If you go through a couple of days, a week, a month even, you can sort of wear that, but it's been going on now for probably a long time.
4: Mr. DeLue says his books have been in the red since January, coinciding with the federal government's announcements of a sweeping review of the nation's gun laws.
6: If we need to toughen these up, if there's anything we can do, I'm

0: times and remains Australia's deadliest mass shooting in decades. The reforms include a new national buyback scheme, limits on the number of firearms a person can own, and stricter licensing to address gaps in state and territory legislation. It's the limits on the number of firearms in particular that has made Mr. Deleu's customers nervous.
1: Generally, on a given week, I get a lot of phone calls or Facebook pages and asking me what's the new laws, what's changed, and repeat constantly that nothing has changed.
0: Following Bondi, New South Wales imposed a cap of 4 firearms for individuals. The ACT limited that to 5.
1: When they hear and see interstate governments changing laws, you know, people are, you know, are concerned, and they're ringing me as the dealer to try and give them some direction and what's happening. Unfortunately, I don't have those answers.
0: South Australia has no cap on the number of firearms someone can own, but under the Prime Minister's National Cabinet commitments, the overarching national gun reform seeks to standardise restrictions across states and territories by July. Premier Peter Malinauskas maintains his government is not planning to amend its firearms laws.
2: And as it stands, we've got very good, strong gun laws in our state, and that's been true for some time. But naturally, we'll always assess our options. But at the moment, we are not rushing to change our position. We'll think things through carefully.
0: Mr. Deleu says the uncertainty is keeping customers away.
1: I feel targeted because, you know, I'm a retail shop, sporting shop, and, you know, I'm not even getting half a dozen people a week in here at the moment. It's dead, absolutely ridiculous. Can't bring in a wage. Talking about moving down to 3 days a week shortly.
0: James Walsh is the Chief Executive of Shooting Industry Foundation Australia, the nation's peak body representing the shooting industry. He says that customer confidence is plummeting and it's affecting small gun dealers across the country.
3: What we are hearing is people are potentially holding back on some purchases, wanting to see where all states and territories end up. If they're close to a cap or they've got 5 firearms and not sure whether they're going to be able to keep them all or whether there is some concern that they may have a 4-gun limit or a 5.

0: their workloads.
1: Part of what firearms dealers do is they facilitate the ability of taking those firearms off the street. People don't want to walk into a police station with an illegal firearm. So a perfect example is licensed firearms dealers who are a drop-off point. They collect the firearms, they then store them securely. That just is a, on itself, is a, is one point that you'd be limiting the places that, illicit or illegal or unregistered firearms can be dropped off. I would wanting to be make it as easy as possible for people to hand in unregistered firearms.
0: Reporter Janae Madden with that report. My name's Alex Barwick. You're listening to Australia Wide. We head to the New South Wales Victorian border now, where regional towns are calling for greater biological controls to help with the boom of bunny numbers. The rise of feral rabbit numbers are so bad that one local cricket oval is even planning a rabbit-proof fence. However, due to a lack of funding, the CSIRO is at least another 10 years away from the release of a new virus. Annie Brown reports.
2: It's right on dusk in the small town of Bethanga. I'm doing a lap of the sports oval where the local rabbit population have made themselves at home.
3: So that's a rabbit hole. And here's another one. That's rabbit.
4: So it's actually 60 mil.
5: So,
4: so it's quite deep, enough for someone to trip over, like the whole ankle. And then if a ball goes in there, it deflects. It's actually hit somebody in the forehead in cricket, and it put them out for the rest of the season.
2: Joanne Searle is the president of the Bethanga Recreation Reserve. She says the rabbits are not just a nuisance, they're also a safety hazard.
4: Around the ground looking, you can actually see, many rabbit holes, which makes it very dangerous for people that are using the oval, cricket players,

0: came back within 2 weeks. So whilst that might be an alternative, it doesn't actually solve the situation of protecting the oval.
1: Ms. Searle says the problem has gotten worse in the last year and would like to see more done in the space of biological control.
0: Absolutely. Not just me, there's plenty of other organisations that have been talking about the same thing. I know there's a footy club that's been on Facebook a lot with the rabbit problem they've got there. There's other local cricket clubs in this district that have got the same problem as well. So, and for the town, because I'm sure that people can't grow their gardens properly because of the rabbits as well.
1: However, the National Feral Rabbit Coordinator has warned it could be at least another 10 years before we see the release of a new virus. This is Heidi Kleinert from the Centre of Invasive Species Solutions.
2: What we have found, though, since our last release, that rabbits often get genetic resistance, and that builds up in the population over time. So that means that we need new biocontrol agents to be released every 10 or so years.
1: How far away do you think the next virus would be?
2: Typically, to get from a concept to a release program is 10 years. So even if we do get money out of the next budget, then that means that we're at least looking at 2036 before the virus is available.
1: Ms. Kleinert said CSIRO scientists were working on a new virus, but funding for the program ended this year. The CSIRO also received more than $387 million in the federal budget announced on Tuesday night, but it's not clear if the funds will be used to extend the rabbit virus project. In southern New South Wales, optimal seasonal conditions have led to a boom in feral rabbit numbers along the state border. John Nolan is the invasive species team leader with the New South Wales Murray Local Land Services. He says carrots laced with poison are being used to deal with the feral rabbits on farms in the region.
3: Yeah, numbers have

0: the west of Alice Springs. Once a year, it draws hundreds of runners from around the country and even overseas to the popular Westmax Monster Trail Running Festival. Irinda man Ben Mack will attempt to run the entire length, 231 kilometres, in remembrance of his baby that died not long after birth in 2017. And he says the recent loss of Kumanjay little baby has added extra significance to his run. Reporter Victoria Ellis caught up with Ben Mack.
1: Running 231 kilometres up and down hill along Central Australia's narrow and rocky Larapinta Trail is a gruelling challenge most people will never attempt. But for Irinda man Ben Mack, completing it would be a dream come true.
2: I've literally dreamt about this event a number of times and getting through, but also coming up short. To get through would be, yeah, it'd be unbelievable. You know, like I've never seen myself doing something of this magnitude before.
1: The event he's talking about is the Westmax Monster Trail Running Festival, an annual multi-race event happening this weekend.
3: 2026 is really exciting because it's the first time that every distance has sold out, and that means we've got 25 starting in the 231k, 39 in the Akistika 128k, 103 runners in the Verstand Group 65k, and in the Alice Springs CrossFit 25k we've got around 200, as well as for the RFDS 9am wave.
1: That's Simon Duke.

0: Item story with ABC News. Multiple passengers have been injured, including three who have suffered life-threatening injuries following a bus crash on Queensland's Bruce Highway. The coach crashed at Gumloo between Townsville and Bowen this afternoon. Paramedics have sent 11 ambulance crews to the scene and two rescue helicopters. Queensland police say they believe the coach rolled with 29 occupants on board. The Bruce Highway is closed in both directions. It's not known what caused the crash. Federal opposition leader Angus Taylor's plan to prevent non-citizens from accessing welfare under an updated migration crackdown has received a frosty reception from unions and some members of the crossbench. Here's political reporter Lexi Junewick.
1: Non-citizens, including permanent residents, would be barred from accessing welfare, including the NDIS, but grandfathering would apply to those already on the scheme. Australian Council of Trade Unions Secretary Sally McManus says stopping taxpayers from accessing government payments is mean and nasty.
2: Inevitably, that's going to mean like a lot of hardship and a lot of poverty for some people.
1: Independent MP Monique Ryan says she's also against Mr. Taylor's plan, arguing migrants start paying tax on their earnings well before they're eligible for welfare payments.
0: A consumer law expert says the ACCC's win against Coles highlights the strength and effectiveness of Australia's consumer protection laws. The consumer watchdog says it will seek a substantial penalty against Coles after winning its federal court case over misleading discounts by the supermarket giant. The court found a majority of sample tickets advertised with discounts were not genuine. Professor of Consumer Law Janine Patterson says the ruling sends a clear message, not just to supermarkets, but to all retailers.
3: The judge was keen to say that the decision was confined to the facts, but even on that basis, it really confirms the scope of the Australian consumer law, the prohibition on unconscionable and misleading conduct, and leaves open quite considerable penalties, I think.
0: China's president has shown Donald Trump around the Temple of Heaven in central Beijing after the two leaders held talks in the capital for more than 2 hours. Here's Foreign Affairs reporter Stephen Jedgetts.
4: Xi Jinping has taken the US president on a tour through the well-known monument and tourist hotspot with media kept at a distance. The two leaders spent more than 2 hours in talks earlier today. China's been pressing the US to stop weapon sales to Taiwan and trying to convince the Trump administration to make a statement opposing Taiwanese independence. Chinese state media say Xi Jinping told Donald Trump that if the Taiwan issue isn't handled properly, then the two countries risk clashing or even coming into conflict.
0: The UK Prime Minister Keir Starmer is facing a possible leadership challenge in the next 24 hours after disastrous results for his Labour Party in midterm elections last week. Europe correspondent Zoe Ford has more on the potential contenders.
5: You've got the Health Secretary Wes Streeting. His allies say he could mount a leadership challenge as early as today. He's not universally liked because of his...

0: that will air on the analog network as well as on digital. If you prefer to follow the ABC's football coverage, you can head to ABC Listen right now, that's the app, and tap the AFL or the ABC Sport button. Pre-game commentary has already started there. So if you're looking for the commentary before the game, for the Women's Game 2 State of Origin, or perhaps the AFL game, you can go to ABC Listen right now on the app and click on the appropriate button there. And that's all there for you right now. The button's on ABC Listen to get to those games. And then on analog radio, you'll go straight to Game 2 of the Women's State of Origin at the conclusion of the opposition leader's budget in reply speech. So that's at around 8 p.m. So you'll be with me on analog with the quiz till 7:30, budget in reply until 8. Now, if you want to come back and stay here with me, it'll be the quiz and then the budget in reply. And then once the budget in reply wraps up, it'll be Origin on the analog, go the Blues, by the way, or stay with me on evenings by finding us on digital radio or on ABC Listen, where we're going to continue the quiz tonight. Too many mini quizzes this week. I think, you know, two is enough in a week. We had one on Monday. We had one on Tuesday with the budget. I think we want a full hour of quiz tonight. So the first part of the quiz will be on analog. To find the second part of the quiz, part two of the quiz tonight, you'll have to go to digital or to ABC Listen. We might even have a carryover champ tonight between part one and part two of our split quiz. Have you got all that? So footy available right now and throughout the evening. Go to the ABC Listen and tap the ABC Sport button or the AFL button. Quiz till 7:30 and more quiz after the opposition leader gives his budget in reply speech. And to find us after that, you'll need to go to digital or ABC Listen. And that's all what's ahead for you right here. Should we jump into the quiz and tell me what you're keeping an eye on at the supermarket? What prices do you always seem to know? Let's go.
1: To play the quiz, call now. 1300 222 702.
0: Michael's here in Oat Flats this evening. Hi, Michael.
2: Good evening. How are you?
0: Great, thanks. And a book to you for being the very first caller on our split quiz tonight. How are you going?
2: Yes, I know. Well, I don't even think anyone else is going to get a turn tonight.
0: So. Oh, confident.
2: But I'm hoping for a really good start. A really good start would be great.
0: Very confident there. No one's. Do you think you're going to make it through part one and part two of our split quiz? Do you expect to be the carryover champ and make it all the way?
2: I'd just love to get through the first question, to be honest. But
0: tell me what you keep an eye on at the shops first. What's the price? You always know how much something costs.
2: Yeah, I'm not really well trusted at Woolworths or, different shops. Yeah. But when chocolate's on special, I usually jump at that.
0: Yeah, okay. And so do you have a sense of the price? So when you say on special, what number does it hit for you to go, yeah, that's a bargain, I'm going to get the chockey?
2: Oh, I think maybe like $4 or
0: $3. Yeah. For a block,
2: it's like looking buy,
0: stock up, and yeah. Then do you manage to only do a bit at a time? I don't go with a block of chocolate. I'm not very good at keeping to a single row. How about you?
2: Yeah, it's normally like if there's two for one, kind of I'm a sucker for that. So, yeah,
0: nice.
2: That's right.
0: All right, confident Michael. Let's see whether you can back that up. Here's the first question in tonight's quiz. Are you ready?
2: Oh, I don't know. We'll find out. We'll see.
0: You know what I didn't do, though, before I do that? I do need to tell you about the weather.

0: Three. Now we're going to make him sing. I need to know the next line of this 1977 Dragon classic, okay? Sing it if you like. I'll take it if you just want to say the words, but singing's better. And we got to go today.
1: Take me to April sun in Cuba. Oh.
0: Nicely done, very nicely done. 4 out of 4. I've got another sound clue for you. Which beloved broadcaster, documentarian, and naturalist is this?
2: I used to have a hedgehog that lived in my garden all the time. Hedgehogs can eat up to 100 grams of food in a night, and that can take quite a lot of collecting.
0: Who's that?
1: That is Sir David Attenborough, and happy birthday to him.
0: That's right, for last week. Sir David Attenborough is correct. Now, I've got you there at 5 questions in a row, correct? Very looking good, Michael. Canadian author Margaret Atwood is the most famous. She's most famous for writing what 1985 novel, later adapted into a hit TV series?
1: A Handmaid's Tale.
0: Say that again.
1: Is it Handmaid's Tale?
0: Look, I'll take it. You said, I think you said A Handmaid's Tale. It's The Handmaid's Tale, but yeah. I'll give it to you. British archaeologist Howard Carter discovered the tomb of which ancient Egyptian king in 1922?
1: King Tutankhamun.
0: Tutankhamun's correct.
3: You're on a sausage roll.
0: Doing very, very well this evening. Now, sausage roll means you're allowed to ask for a clue. And what happened last night was we had people who got to the sausage roll level and then forgot to request a clue. And we decided that I'm not allowed to remind you that you can request a clue. You've got to remember that you are in the clue zone. Okay.
1: So, okay. Yeah.
0: Okay.
1: No problem.
0: No, that's my last time I'm mentioning it to you. Next one is a bit of a clip as well. We need to know what film is this clip from?
4: This was a valued rug.
5: Yeah, man, it really tied the room together.
4: So this was a valued,
6: Yeah. What tied the room together, dude?
5: My rug.
4: Were you listening to the dude's story, Donnie?
6: I was bowling.
4: So you have no frame of reference here, Donnie. You're like a child who wanders in the middle of a movie and wants to know.
5: Walter, what's the point, man?
4: That rug really tied the room together, did it not?
6: This guy peed on it.
4: Donnie, please.
1: Oh, jeez. I have no idea. I'm going to request a clue.
0: Okay, the title of this movie, one of the words in the title of the movie is the opposite of small.
1: Oh, God.
7: Big Wazowski.
1: Is it Big Wazowski or is it that one? I don't know. Is it the Big Wazowski or something?
0: You're very close. What's your brain's trust saying?
1: The big Wazowski or something.
0: Oh, I can't give it to you. You're very close, but I cannot give it to you. Come Sorry, on. Michael, I can't.
1: Okay.
0: You've just got too many letters wrong in there. But, yeah, thanks so much. See you later.
1: Okay.
0: Bye-bye. What do you think? Was that too harsh? Was that too harsh? I think he's got, it's not Wagowski. I couldn't take it. 1-300-222-702. I feel like people forgive you when you're the quiz master for being tough more than for being soft, in my experience. Ray is here from Yurunga this evening. Hi, Ray.
8: Hello.
0: What do you reckon? Was I too tough on him, or was that fair enough?
8: No, got to be tough.
0: Firm but fair. That's what I say. Firm but fair.
8: Lebowski.
0: The Big Lebowski. Correct.
8: The Big Lebowski.
0: Correct, you're right. What is the collective noun for dolphins?
8: A pod.
0: Pod is correct. Ray, I didn't ask you what you like to keep an eye on at the shops. What do you know the price of? What are you acutely aware of?
8: I actually like to compare takeaway, like hamburgers and Chinese. Because like you can get a pizza for $15. You can get Chinese, like on special lunch special, like for $15.
0: Yeah,
8: you can get fish and chips for $15.
0: Okay,
8: you can get a hamburger for $15.
0: What's the best value out of those? Which one do you think's got more bang for its buck?
8: I mean, chips used to be like $3, and they went up to $5 basically overnight, which is like 60%.
0: Yep.

0: And I remember when chips were 5 cents for a serve of chips, so they've gone up 100 times in my life.
1: I love it. So, Ray, you've got the chip index is what you've got going on. Did you
0: Yeah,
1: hear? Did
0: yeah.
1: you
0: And you
1: hear?
0: compare, you
1: Go
0: know,
1: on.
0: McDonald's, you know, a Big Mac is a international
1: Price point.
0: price. Yeah.
1: Did you hear Al last night? We were talking about the good news a bit later in the show, and Al Bates came in. He's filling in for Tash at the moment, producing, and he came in and told us this good news story. And he said it's a scientific discovery. It's from overseas, and apparently a chip that's stolen from somebody else in a high stakes way, where you're being quite duplicitous and sneaky to get the chip. Those chips taste better than a chip you've just bought for yourself at the takeaway, or from a chip that you've stolen in a low stakes kind of cruisy way. So the more pressure you have stealing the chip, the tastier the chip, we learned about last night.
0: I can appreciate that.
1: Sneaky chips, right? Okay, you're doing well too.
0: I've had people made me look the other way while they steal a chip at the pub or something.
1: There you
0: Oh
1: go.
0: yeah.
1: It's
0: Oh yeah.
1: proven. It tastes better. Now, you're two from two, doing very well. So Lima is the capital city of which country? That's the next question.
0: Peru.
1: Peru's correct. Ray is on.
0: Can I also say I wish all the football was on the sports channel, and we didn't have any talk back or interfere with the quiz at all.
1: Well, yeah, actually, I'll explain it all a bit later, but we've got lots of options tonight. So the
0: Yeah, no, I get
1: there,
0: it now. I've got to go back to because if I don't want to hear the budget,
1: yeah. So
0: then I've got to change back to
1: it's
0: and got to
1: basically
0: change back to the app.
1: it's budget or sport. You don't get me from 7:30 till 8. I'm
0: Oh,
1: taking
0: you
1: a no.
0: don't?
1: There's
0: Okay.
1: no quiz. So the quiz goes on pause. So here, I may as well explain it now since you brought up Ray. So what we've got tonight is, if you want to cut to look at the sport tonight uninterrupted, you can go right now to ABC Listen. That's the app, and you find the relevant button on there. So ABC Sport will take you to Game 2 of the Women's State of Origin, and the AFL button on that app will take you to the AFL game. Kickoff for the AFL starts at 7:30. Kickoff for Game 2 of Origin starts at 7:45. But what we also have happening is the budget in reply speech by the opposition leader Angus Taylor. That'll be coming on your radio and on digital and on the general ABC Listen, for your local radio station. That will all be Angus Taylor. So your options are Angus Taylor, or you can click along to listen to some sport on those buttons on the app. At 8 o'clock, you're going to get analog is game two, state of origin on your analog. But we will be continuing the quiz because there's too many mini quizzes this week. I've decided we need more quiz. So we're coming back with the quiz. You will need to go and find me there. I won't be on your analog radio. We will be on your digital radio, or we'll be on that button on ABC Listen. So that's what's happening tonight. So hopefully that's pretty clear. But it's good to have options, right? If you want sport, you can have sport. We need to give people a budget in reply moment. So, yeah, it's all good.
0: Well, the budget won't be worth listening to, so.
1: Other opinions, all welcome here. It's everyone's ABC, right? Now, the next question we're on to here is, which of these is not a United States capital? Okay, so it's multiple choice.
2: Multiple choice.
1: So, which of these is not a United States capital? A, Sacramento, B, Tallahassee, C, Anchorage, or D, Albany?
0: Anchorage.
1: Correct. You're a clever clog. So you tell me, it's not a bonus point, but do you know what the capital is of the state of Alaska?
0: Juneau.
1: Yeah, you're right. Nice one. Good one, Ray. Now,
0: No, I think I know them all just about.
1: yeah, nice. What is the only temperature that's the same in Fahrenheit and Celsius?
0: -40.
1: Minus 40, yes.
0: Well, that's a hard question.
1: How'd you know that?
0: Oh, just some study, you know.
1: Yeah, you're doing well. I didn't know that. I love having the questions in front of me here, and I can sound like I know these things, but I had no idea about those last two. So nice one.
0: Yeah, I thought you were going to say Kelvin or something, and
1: Oh, yeah,
0: it's,
1: that's very tricky.
0: it gets very tricky, yeah.
1: Jenny's
0: All
1: playing
0: right.
1: along on the text. She's in Glenbrook this evening. She had Pod, she had Peru. Nice one, Jenny. And actually, I had a funny message at the very beginning of the quiz from Amanda in Newcastle, who loves to play along at home. So Amanda says, I was so involved with texting answers to the evening quiz last night. I

0: Do you US, know what
1: it is? It'd be Hawaii 5-0.
0: Hawaii 5-0, yes. Nice. Okay. Coulrophobia. Coulrophobia is a fear of what?
1: Cool.
0: Yeah, C-O-U-L. Coulrophobia is how I'm saying it.
1: C-O-U-L.
0: Coulrophobia, maybe.
1: No, I don't think I'm going to get 7.
0: Not getting to 7.
1: Cool. Like cool.
0: Well, C-O-U-L. I'm saying coulrophobia. Yeah, coulrophobia.
1: Yeah, like colour on air. Cool. Yeah, okay. Cool. Yeah.
0: Yeah, coulrophobia. Yeah, I'm saying it right.
1: Mm. Yeah, I was listening to a couple today, clowns, and there was one that was a fear of the ocean, deep blue sea, and agoraphobia, claustrophobia. No, I don't know it. So I'm not a fan.
0: You're not going to guess?
1: No, not helping you on either.
0: Good on you, Ray. Yeah, you're going to kick yourself, Ray, when you hear the answer. But thanks cool. for calling. See you later. Bye-bye. That's great. 1-300-222-702. Do you know the answer to that one? Con is here in Pretty Beach this evening. Hi, Con.
2: Oh, hi there.
0: Hi, welcome to the
2: quiz. I didn't expect to get on.
0: Oh, there you go. You did. You're here. Yep. So now, tell me what you keep an eye on, though, with the prices. So is there something you always know the price of?
2: Not at all. But I did get a shock when I found out that a loaf that was like, you know, sourdough, half the size of the big loaf, was only $2 cheaper.
0: Oh. Now, actually,
2: No,
0: don't worry. I don't think we have the gong because we're doing a carryover. Yeah, we're actually okay. Not doing a winner yet because we're all spreading right. The split quiz. We're not doing two quizzes. Mm-hmm. We're doing one big quiz. So, sorry. The gong was a little bit preemptively struck there. We're not quite gonging
2: it. I do. No worries. I have trouble following instructions.
0: There's a lot of instructions tonight, aren't there? There's been a lot. How to listen. I haven't even
2: just
0: told you.
2: Ask me a question.
0: Coulrophobia. What is a fear of what?
2: Could you repeat that, please?
0: Coulrophobia.
2: Is that a C or a K? Cool.
0: C.
2: Okay. Doesn't help, but I thought I'd ask.
0: No. Nope.
2: Coulrophobia. No, I've got to give up. Sorry. Right.
0: thanks for playing.
2: I won't waste your time.
0: Have a good night, Con. Have a good one. See you. Bye-bye. Yeah, we're playing right up until 8:30, and whoever's on will stay on for when we come back after 8, okay, because this is the split quiz. We're going to keep playing. We're doing a full hour, just broken up in the middle. See what we're doing? Tony's here in Penshurst this evening. Hello, Tony.
3: Hi, Emma. Hello, good.
0: So, yeah, you're following what we're up to here? We're going to have
3: half the
0: quiz.
3: Sorry.
0: Yeah, good. So,
3: yes,
0: now, coulrophobia is a fear of what?
3: Did Ray sort of answer it, I think?
0: Ray was like, he didn't answer. Yeah. He was like,
3: I think he was pretty warm. Is it clowns?
0: It is clowns.
3: Thanks, Emma. You gave it away, sort of.
0: I know. I felt mean because he said, I heard about clowns and things, but he didn't say it's clowns. So sorry.
3: Yeah,
0: sorry,
3: Ray. Then you're going with agoraphobia and everything else.
0: Yeah, I know. It felt mean. Now, next question. Snot block. Snot block is Aussie slang for which bakery treat?
3: I've never heard that one. Snot block. No, I'll just go for white bread.
0: No, it's not white bread. No, that's okay. Have a good night, okay. Tony. See ya.
3: Thanks, bye.
0: 1-300-222-702. Bearing in mind, if you get online now, you may be a carryover until the next bit. Pandora is here in Sapphire Beach. Hi, Pandora.
4: Oh, you guys are evil with
0: this. Okay. Can you help us?
4: You are so evil. Now I'm going to be sick. Great. Unfortunately, and this is why I don't eat them, I'm going to go with a vanilla slice.
0: It is. A snot block is slang for vanilla slice. And now no one's going to be able to eat a vanilla slice ever again. Oh, my goodness.
4: They never should have started with them in the first place.
0: Oh, I love it.

0: Good job, Pandora. So it's Tears for Fears from 1984, and Everybody Wants to Rule the World. Now, what's going to happen now is we're going to take you now to the opposition leader's budget in reply speech. Will you come back on for the rest of our quiz, Pandora? We're going to keep it going when he finishes his speech. We're going to come back. We'll be on digital and on ABC Listen. Will you come back as our carryover champ and keep playing the quiz?
1: I will.
0: Okay, great.
1: Are you calling me or am I calling?
0: Well, we'll work it out. I'll pop you on hold and Al will take your details. Yeah, we'll work it out.
1: See you on the other side.
0: Thanks, Pandora. That's right. We'll be back with more quiz, but we're going now to the opposition leader and his budget in reply speech. We'll see you straight after that for part two of the quiz.
2: When news happens,
3: this is the most important and ambitious budget in decades.
2: When you want to have your say,
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5: The specifics were missing. Got to rely on all the commentators giving you information the next day.
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6: Welcome to Parliament House. Tonight we'll hear the Leader of the Opposition give his reply to the federal budget in the House of Representatives. On Tuesday, Treasurer Jim Chalmers unveiled sweeping changes, breaking election promises, by overhauling negative gearing, capital gains tax and family trusts. Labor argues the changes will redistribute wealth from old to young, recasting Australia's intergenerational bargain. The Coalition has already signalled it will seek to repeal the government's tax reforms. Tonight, Angus Taylor lays out his alternative vision with a plan to limit bracket creep, cut migration and tighten access to welfare. Shortly, Angus Taylor will join me in the studio, but as we can see, the members in the chamber are waiting for him to take his position at the dispatch box. It's a hugely consequential night, obviously, for Angus Taylor, having taken the leadership from Susan Lee. This is his moment to demonstrate to the country, to the Liberal voters, many of whom have obviously left the Liberal Party for now, to support One Nation. But he also needs to demonstrate to his colleagues sitting behind him that he has what it takes
7: to the Honourable, the Leader take it of the Opposition.
6: To the Labor government. Let's now hear from Angus Taylor.
8: Thank you, Mr. Speaker. To Australians watching, thank you for your time. Tonight, I want to tell you about my vision for a fairer, freer and better Australia for all. An Australia where life is affordable. An Australia where we have cheap and abundant energy. An Australia where industries thrive and businesses boom. An Australia where we innovate, make and build things of ambition and farm, mine and drill with determination.
9: Yeah.
8: An Australia where a single income earner on an ordinary wage has enough for a home deposit and to pay off a mortgage steadily over time. An Australia where a mum or dad can afford to take time away from work to do the most worthwhile thing in life, raise a child.
9: Yeah.
8: An Australia where those we welcome to our shores are all determined to embrace our values, to work hard, to contribute to this nation, to become Australian. An Australia where we have confidence in our nation's future. An Australia where we have hope and optimism. This isn't the Australia we know today, but we have known it. And we can know it again.
9: Yeah.
8: We can restore our standard of living and we can protect our way of life. Now, that starts by fighting against the assault on aspiration at the heart of Labor's budget.
9: Yeah.
8: Labor is locking out young Australians from the opportunities afforded to older Australians to build wealth and prosperity and to get ahead.
9: Yeah.
8: This Prime Minister is one of

0: many Australians who has benefited from these opportunities. Now he's pulling up the ladder of opportunity for the next generation, not only by whacking higher taxes on housing, but also on their savings, investments and small businesses. When government whacks a tax on something, you get less of it. Less housing, less savings, less investment and less small business for the next generation. Labor's budget isn't intergenerational fairness, it's intergenerational fraud. Yeah. Their budget is also an attack on every Australian. As Labor's own budget papers state, its tax hikes will reduce the number of houses available for young Australians to buy or to rent. Labor's negative gearing changes will hand over housing investment to multinationals and foreign pension funds. Labor's increase to the capital gains tax will discourage the investment Australia needs to grow. And Labor's small business tax will punish small and family businesses that are already working harder than ever and collapsing at record rates. The Treasurer's higher taxes aren't economic reform. They're an assault on aspiration. Yeah. They're an attack on the wealth creation that benefits all. They will crush the reward for hard work spirit that underpins our nation's success. And so the Coalition will fight like hell to prevent Labor's toxic taxes from becoming law. But if they do, I commit that a coalition government I lead will repeal them. Now, there's a simple reason why Labor has broken its core election promises. This incompetent government has lost control of its spending. When Labor runs out of its money, it comes after yours. Intergenerational theft isn't caused by older Australians. It's been caused by the Albanese government. Labor's reckless spending will soon see our country with $1 trillion of debt. The only way to get debt down is to throw out this bad government. Now, to know a fairer, freer and better Australia, we also need something that's been missing for too long, and that's honesty. Honesty about what's holding Australia back and leaving Australians behind. First, mass migration is changing Australia for the worse. The number of people coming in far exceeds the number of houses built. Consequently, the great Australian dream of home ownership is vanishing for old and new Australians alike. Across its two terms, Labor will have brought in 2 million people. That includes 90,000 more than planned in the next 2 years. By inviting in too many people too quickly, we've also seen some come with the wrong values. People who don't want to join and embrace Australia, but people who want to change Australia to suit them. We saw this with the Bondi tragedy, inspired by radical and violent Islam. Second, prioritising net zero and emissions reduction above all else has seen cheap, always-on power dismissed for expensive, sometimes-on, industrial-scale renewables, mainly sourced from offshore. Power prices have soared, causing households to struggle, businesses to close and industries to move offshore. Far from a future made in Australia, our future is being made abroad. Australians have been fed the lie that our economy can function on solar, wind and batteries alone. But the truth is, fossil fuels continue to drive our economy and our prosperity. In this budget alone, Labor has $18 billion in new net zero spending. Labor's net zero obsession is driving up inflation and destroying our economy. And that's why net zero must go.
1: Yeah.
0: Third, all Australians prosper from having access to international markets. But blind faith in globalisation has hollowed out our vital industries and made our country vulnerable. We're too dependent on other countries for critical supplies for jet fuel, diesel and fertiliser. And yet we have an abundance of resources beneath our feet. We could be self-sufficient and re-industrialise in key areas if we stop locking up our resources and turbocharged digging and drilling.
1: Yeah.
0: Fourth, during the pandemic, many Australians were reliant on government.

0: charged digging and drilling.
1: Yeah.
0: Fourth, during the pandemic, many Australians were reliant on government. But that crisis fed the mistaken belief that bigger government is the solution to every problem. Anthony Albanese promised that you would be better off under a big Labor government. But big government hasn't led to better government or Australians being better off. Government-led housing programs have seen 30,000 fewer homes built each year. 30,000 fewer each year. Government-led industry policy has seen billions wasted on pie-in-the-sky schemes like green hydrogen. Government-led childcare for all has caused costs to rise by 14%. And government-led energy policy and pushing out gas and coal generation has caused power prices to surge by 40%. Labor's reckless spending has caused it by 40%. Labor's reckless spending has caused inflation to soar. Contrary to Labor's spin, inflation was rising long before the conflict in Iran. Under Labor, interest rates have gone up 15 times. And Australia has experienced the worst collapse in living standards in the developed world. Moreover, under Labor, economic growth is an illusion. Every single dollar of growth has been due to population growth, mostly immigration. Every single dollar. Labor remains committed to the follies of mass migration, net zero, locking up our resources and big government. We need to reject these bad ideas to bring about a fairer, freer and better Australia.
1: Yeah.
0: Now, my life has taken me from the family farm, sheepyards and shearing shed, to small business, to factory floors, to boardrooms, to this parliament. I've seen everyday Aussie men and women who make, build, fix, create, contribute and care. And I've seen big government, big unions and big business who direct, influence, accumulate power and seek to control the lives of others. Our nation is at its very best when everyday Aussies are empowered.
1: Yeah.
0: My ambition for this country is to revive the freedom that Australians have lost under Labor. Not a government-directed economy, a free enterprise economy. Not bigger government, but better government. Better government that gets the big things right, gets off Australians' backs and puts its faith back in you. To that end, a coalition government under my leadership will axe Labor's toxic taxes, end Labor's mass immigration and scrap Labor's net zero policies.
1: Yeah.
0: When we restore and expand our choices, we can begin to restore our standard of living and protect our way of life. Now, Mr. Speaker, to lower inflation, interest rates and the cost of living, we must reduce government spending. Labor has driven it to a 40-year high outside of the pandemic. We will work with the government to make its national disability insurance scheme sustainable. Yet Labor lacks any real resolve to rein in its reckless ways. And unlike Labor, the Coalition will get spending under control and save billions. We will abolish Labor's climate bureaucracy, its net zero agency, its power lines to nowhere, and its tax on the family car and ute.
1: Yeah.
0: We will end tax breaks for electric vehicles, which are overwhelmingly going to high-income Australians. We'll terminate Labor's corporate welfare, like sending money to foreign tech companies that don't deliver. We'll scrap Labor's housing bureaucracy, the ineffective Housing Australia Future Fund, and its build-to-rent tax breaks for multinationals. We'll remove Labor's handouts for non-citizens. Many Australians would be surprised to learn that non-citizens are eligible for welfare in this country.

0: We've already announced that the First Home Buyer 5% deposit scheme will be reserved for Australian citizens only.
1: Yeah.
0: That's because Labor has allowed some 50,000 non-citizens to access this scheme. Moreover, this government is funding welfare for non-citizens as soon as they arrive on our soil. Yet it has cut the private health insurance rebate for Australians over 65 and slashed $600 million for our veterans. Labor puts Australians second, whereas the Coalition will always put Australians first.
1: Yeah.
0: Tonight, I announce that a Coalition government will reserve the NDIS and 17 different welfare programs, including JobSeeker, Youth Allowance and the Family Tax Benefit, for Australian citizens only, and save taxpayers billions.
1: Yeah.
0: My message is this. If you commit to Australia, Australia will commit to you. After all, the taxes paid by hard-working Australians should support Australians. Australians know that revenue from booming iron ore, gas and coal prices go a long way. For instance, revenues can help to build more houses and stronger communities. As well as the long-term infrastructure in cities and regions that we need, like the Inland Rail that's been axed by Labor.
1: So, yeah.
0: Revenues can help to pay down debt too. Since Labor came to office, they've received almost $500 billion in commodity revenue upgrades, mostly driven by higher resource prices. This year alone, iron ore prices have averaged more than $100 a tonne US, but this budget assumes they return to $60 a tonne. Instead of paying down debt and building our nation, Labor has squandered resource profits with its self-indulgent spending. In contrast, the Coalition will not neglect our responsibility to our children and grandchildren. Where resource tax revenues are higher than forecast, we will bank 80 cents in every dollar into our future generation fund.
1: Yeah.
0: This fund will help to pay down Labor's $1 trillion of debt.
1: Yeah.
0: It will help to invest in nation-building infrastructure. 25% of funding will be for our regions that have been neglected by Labor.
1: Yeah.
0: Regions that are home to the natural resources we all benefit from. Mr. Speaker, in my career I've worked across agriculture, energy, resources and infrastructure sectors. I've helped small and large businesses to grow. I know what makes an economy tick and what Australia needs to grow and to thrive. Government doesn't grow the economy, private enterprise does.
1: Yeah.
0: Tonight, I begin to outline how the Coalition will restore Australian prosperity. It starts with driving investment. Investment lifts the economy's speed limit. It drives up jobs, real wages and real income. And it strengthens the budget to pay for the safety net and to pay down debt. Investment is a vote of confidence in our country with compounding benefits. For example, when a builder invests in a ute, he can do more jobs, take on a new apprentice, grow his business and service more of his community. To lift confidence in our country and encourage business investment, tonight I announce an important down payment, the first of many. We will allow any business with a turnover of less than $10 million to immediately deduct assets of up to $50,000.
1: Yeah.
0: On a permanent basis.
1: Yeah.
0: To boost investment, we also need to free the economy from the government's chains. Laws are too complex and obstruct enterprise.

0: A coalition government will rewrite and simplify the legislative rulebook, including the Corporations Act, Tax Act, Competition Act, National Construction Code and Environment Protection and Biodiversity Conservation Act. Yeah. Take the Construction Code as one example. Labor has expanded it to more than 2,000 pages. The code's thousands of rules add tens of thousands of dollars to new housing bills. We want the code to be closer to 200 pages. And we will go further. Regulatory bodies created by government set rules and enforce laws, and that's important. But under Labor, these regulators have become bigger, more powerful and overbearing. They're regulating for regulation's sake. They need to get out of the way. Yeah. A coalition government will impose new responsibilities on regulators by law. We'll require regulators to act in a way that encourages competition, nurtures investment, increases productivity, boosts wages and grows the economy. The coalition will also abolish Labor's great big carbon tax, the so-called safeguard mechanism. This tax jacks up the price on essential building materials like steel, cement and glass, driving up the cost of a new home. It also undermines investment in key industries and hastens them going offshore. Indeed, we'll abolish Labor's crippling net zero carbon taxes wherever we find them, on mining, manufacturing, electricity, vehicles and imports. Now, just as I want more investment in Australia, I want Australians to keep more of their income. If you're feeling poorer under this government, it's because you are. Labor is stealing from you with inflation. The Treasurer says inflation will reach 5% next month. People see Labor's inflation steal from them in higher grocery prices, power bills, mortgage repayments and other cost of living expenses. But Labor is stealing from Australians in another way, year after year, without new laws, without an election and without you even noticing until you look at your bank account. When your wages rise just to keep up with inflation, you're no better off. But you pay higher taxes as though you are better off. More of your income goes into a higher tax bracket. This is bracket creep. And it's why you feel poorer. The higher Labor's inflation goes and the longer it lasts, the more the government takes from you. This is a stealth raid on Australians working hard to get ahead. Labor's promising that your real wages will finally go up, but Labor's plan is to tax away all of workers' real wage gains. Living standards go nowhere. A typical worker on $70,000 a year will see their entire real wage gains taxed away. The worst thing about this tax is that it keeps going up and keeps taking more each year forever. Under a coalition government I lead, this will end.
1: Yeah.
0: Tonight, I announce our tax back guarantee. From 2028-29, we will index the bottom two income tax thresholds to inflation.
1: Yeah.
0: That will fully protect 85% of income earners with relief of around $2.50 in year one for a typical worker, growing to more than $1,000 a year in year four. From 2031-32, we will index the top two tax thresholds as well. That will fully protect all income earners from inflation.
1: Yeah.
0: This is generational tax reform.
1: Yeah.
0: It's fair, it's simple and it's honest. It will back Australians to work hard, take risks, invest in their future and invest in our country's future. It will force government to respect your money. Any government that wants to tax Australians more should have the courage to front up and take that tax increase to an election.
1: Yeah.
0: Under Labor, Australians work harder, pay more and fall behind. Under the Coalition, Australians will be rewarded, keep more and get ahead.
1: Yeah.
0: From my first day as opposition leader, I said I wanted to re-establish home ownership as the centrepiece of the Australian dream. My goal is more houses for Australians and a fairer go for young Australians. A coalition government will get stalled housing projects moving again. We will invest $5 billion in supporting infrastructure like roads, water, power and sewerage. With this support, we will unlock 400,000 new homes for Australians. As I said, we will cut red tape, which will take up to $70,000 off the cost of a new home. But the biggest problem with access to housing is that under Labor, immigration numbers are too high. With Labor having opened the migration floodgates, the dream of home ownership has become a nightmare for so many Australians. Since Labor was elected, it has brought in a record 1.4 million people, about the population of Adelaide. That number accounts for 80% of our population growth over the same period, and that's why there's a shortfall of homes for about 400,000 people. Australians are deeply concerned about the scale and pace of immigration on housing, infrastructure and services. And that includes migrants themselves, who have become Australians. Tonight, I announce a far-reaching and unprecedented housing policy. It's also an immigration policy that puts Australians first. A coalition will cap immigration numbers based on the number of homes constructed each year. Never again will a government be able to bring in more people than our housing can support. That's our commitment. I also stress this point. Given the magnitude of people coming in under Labor, immigration will need to be significantly below our cap in the first few years of a coalition government. We must allow the housing market to catch up. Only closer to the election can we provide a precise immigration number. It would be rash to do so now, because Labor always exceeds its immigration targets. And it will do so again, Mr. Speaker. By the next election, the situation could be even worse than it is today. But this much I promise. The Coalition will deliver one of the biggest cuts to immigration in the history of this country. Our immigration cut will complement our plan to lift immigration standards. We will make the existing Australian value statement an enforceable visa condition. We'll make it an obligation, not an option, for permanent visa holders to learn English. We'll enhance screening to stop radicals from entering our borders. We'll curtail frivolous protection claims by restoring temporary protection visas and establishing a list of safe countries deemed free from persecution. And we will process and deport 70,000 overstayers who have no legal right to stay. Those who criticise the law being enforced must explain why their sympathies lie with illegal overstayers instead of with migrants and Australians who abide by the law. In a dangerous world of coercion, crises and conflict, we need to address threats and risks comprehensively and get serious about our self-reliance. Tonight, I announce that a coalition government will develop a national security strategy and appoint a dedicated national security adviser. Central to that strategy will be defence. Unlike Labor, with its accounting trickery, the Coalition will commit to spending at least 3% of GDP on defence.
1: Yeah.
0: That is what is needed to bolster our ranks of warfighters in this country, to harden our bases, to deliver AUKUS, to build offensive and defensive drones and missiles at speed and scale in an age where such weapons are essential to deter a larger adversary. Energy security will also be a priority in this new strategy. While renewables have a role in our energy mix, especially rooftop solar and home batteries, they aren't a rapid replacement for fossil fuels. Fossil fuels still deliver most of our energy needs. Australia isn't undergoing a rapid, pain-free energy transition as Labor pretends. Australia's energy security requires energy abundance. That's the Coalition's goal. So tonight I announce that a Coalition government will work with coal-fired power plant owners to keep them running as long and as hard as possible to get electricity prices down.
1: Yeah.
0: On fuel, the Coalition has said we will double our minimum reserves of petrol, diesel and jet fuel to put our total reserves within reach of 90 days. We will also invest $800 million for new fuel storage to give us 1 billion litres of additional capacity. To incentivise more refining capacity, we'll make the fuel security services payment available to companies who can build new refineries. This includes refining of non-conventional fuels, like biofuels and coal to liquids. Ultimately, we want decades of fuel reserves and much more energy. We can achieve that by getting Australian resources out of the ground.
1: Yeah.
0: More Australian gas working hard for Australians. More Australian oil working hard for Australians. To dig and drill, the Coalition will remove obstacles. As I said earlier, we will abolish Labor's hidden carbon taxes, like the safeguard mechanism. And we will rewrite Labor's anti-development environmental laws to speed up approvals.
1: Yeah.
0: We're also going to unlock critical gas and oil projects. We will create, under law, national strategic priority projects. Two nation building projects will be immediately designated by a Coalition government. The Browse Basin offshore gas field in Western Australia, and the Taroom oil field in Queensland.
1: Yeah.
0: The Commonwealth will get out of the way so the states can get projects going. The Coalition will also put an end to the green energy rent seeking. We will back any technologies that can deliver affordable and reliable energy in this country. That includes coal, gas, hydro, batteries and renewables in the right places. And it will include nuclear power too. We will lift the ban.
1: Yeah.
0: To Australians watching tonight, I know you're struggling on many fronts. I know you're apprehensive about yours and your children's future. I know you're worried about the state of our cherished country. But decline isn't inevitable. Damage isn't irreparable. Difficulty isn't insurmountable. We can restore our standard of living. We can protect our way of life. I'm not under any misapprehension. There's much work the Coalition must do to win your confidence. But with the policies I've announced tonight and the vision I've outlined, I hope you can begin to believe again. Believe in our promise of better government. Believe in the prospect of a fairer, freer and better Australia. That Australia is worth fighting for, now more than ever. And the fight starts tonight.
1: Yeah.
2: And And so that's the end of Angus.

0: Taylor there with the budget response there from the opposition leader. And you can catch up more of that on News Radio if you want to follow up more reaction to that. That will be available all on News Radio. Or check in your local breakfast show tomorrow morning. I'm sure there'll be plenty of response and follow-up on what Angus Taylor outlined tonight in the budget response tonight at Parliament. But for now, wherever you're listening, it's time to take you off to Lang Park, the unofficial start of Magic Round. It's the Women's State of Origin Game 2, New South Wales winning Game 1. And they're 4-0 up here with 18 minutes left in the first half. I'll take you now to your commentary team. That is Karina Brown on the sideline, Andrew Moore joining the commentary box with Billy Moore.
1: Centre field Elliston, right foot step from Jess, taken four out from the goal line. Queensland on the attack. They're trailing 4-0 after 18 minutes. Brill goes to the right. Keely goes a short ball away to support. And the ball's gone down. Lost ball. Queensland on the last. Changeover to New South Wales. It is 4-0 in favour of the Blues as we welcome listeners on local radio right throughout New South Wales. Queensland regional listeners, hope you enjoyed your budget in reply this evening. Welcome to Women's Origin 2. It's New South Wales 4 leading Queensland 0 with a try in the 8th minute to Jamie Chapman from a Jess Sergis pass. Lang Park, crowd of about 20-odd thousand. You with Billy Moore to my right, Karina Brown on the touchline. I'm Andrew Moore, and that was great defence. We've seen it again from the Blues. They had to be on their game right there, Billy.
2: Yeah, they were asked plenty of questions by the Queensland attack. And I used the word polish already. That's exactly what Queensland lacked. Tackle five, they needed to get the ball in the end goal, get a repeat set of six. A little bit more polish is all the Queensland girls need.
1: Keziap plays it. They cross halfway by Olivia Koenig. Runs here into Lauren Brown. Flung to the ground with help two coming from Brianna Clark on the field. 40 out from the Maroons line. Kick on the last from Southwell. Jamie Frassard in pursuit. Oh, it goes through the leg of Damien. Jasmine Peters. Ball's on the ground. And Queensland somehow come away with it, or do they? No, the referee has finally called knock on.
3: Lost ball, Queensland.
1: I thought she was saying play on.
2: I think she was.
1: And then Jasmine Peters threw it away.
2: That's the way I saw it. I'm not sure if the touchy had anything to say, but it's gone straight through her hands. There's no knock on there. She goes back and the ball doesn't go in to touch. Queensland pick it up. I think that's play on.
1: In fact, it was Lalesio who dived on it after it went straight through Peters' hands. And she got to her feet. After reclaiming the footy and basically threw it forward.
2: She caught, I must have knocked that on.
1: Wow. Blue scrum feed. 10 out. Oh, this is huge right now. Comes to the right, Kelleher to Sergis. Spins straight through two. Drag to the ground 4 metres out from the Maroons goal line. Dummy half now is Olivia Higgins, who started at hooker. They go short side right to Kelleher. Fend on. Short flick pass to Jamie Chapman. She's very close to the goal line. Very close to the corner post. Very close to the touch line, but she'll walk back a step. Plays the ball out of dummy half. They scoot. New South Wales into the in-goal area. Belinda Sharp says held up. There's a gallant effort from Kelleher.
2: Good D by Queensland.
3: You can have a marker if you
1: desperate
3: want.
1: Goal line defence. 4-0 Blues. 15 minutes to go in the first half. We'll check in with Karina on the touchline and a tick. The ball played. They spin it to the left. Olivia Higgins centre field. Goes left again to Olivia Koenig. Caught by Clark. 16 out from the goal line. Blues with it. They still have a few tackles left here. Left to Southwell, then away it goes. Dunning away is Abby Church. Put it around by Kiri Aratu, six out. Last play, Blues. Played to Higgins, goes to the right, Koenig, lost the ball. Dived on by Queensland, no knock on both ways. Changeover. Queensland do survive somehow. They'll have a scrum feed. 11 out from their own goal line. New South Wales 4, Queensland 0. And let's have a listen here to the referee.
3: Us. We're on tackle five. Got a captain's challenge. On-field ruling is it's lost into a defender by New South Wales. They're challenging.
1: All right, so we go to Chris Butler in the bunker. I was just about to say, Karina Brown on the touchline. That defensive set from the Maroons was quite something.
4: Oh, that was sensational. Both teams are defending incredibly tonight. It's just so good to watch their aggression.
5: Forward, just seeing whether Olivia Koenig gets her hands to the ball and knocks it backwards.
4: Sorry, just listen to you. See what happens here.
1: Because looking at that first replay, I'm not sure Koenig has dropped it onto a Queensland player before.
5: She retouches the ball. Yeah, there's no contact by Queensland. We just need perspective to see where it goes after the second touch.
2: On live, I thought it's lost forward.
1: Same, yeah. Into Ellison.
2: I think that the challenge is going to be good. It's whether there's a knock-on from here.
1: Yeah, what happens
5: the ball then travels backwards towards the New South Wales goal line.

0: This is play on at this stage.
1: So again, what happens next? The ball spews free. That's what I think has happened.
0: Keely Josephs then knocks the ball.
1: Yes, she did. So it's going to be a New South Wales ball. Another set, 10 metres out from the Queensland line. 4-0 Blues, 20 and a half minutes gone. Remembering the chance of 35 minutes.
0: It'll be a scrum to New South Wales.
2: Well, they defended well that last set of six. They're on the ropes, Queensland. Energy's good, communication's good. New South Wales very strong everywhere on the field. Queensland, this is their moment to stand up in defence.
1: He gives a text, 0467 920 222. From the scrum, the Blues get to within 7 metres of the goal line, looking for a second try. Ball played by Kelleher, comes centre field left, and ferocious Queensland defence thwart the Blues again. 9 metres out, Koenig to her feet in front of the post. Plays the ball, they work it right. Keely Nizza is on the field. The original named as the starting hooker, coming off the bench. The Blues are 4 metres away. Kennedy Cherrington out there plays it. Nizza goes right. Reema Butler looking for a try and debut, but she's held up in goal. Great defence, Keely Joseph. And it'll be played 10 metres out from the goal line with two tackles left. I thought she's going to get one on debut. Reema Butler. She'll go back and play it 10 metres out. Does so now. It comes to the left. Up the middle they go again through Cherrington, caught 5 metres away. Last tackle, New South Wales. Nizza goes to the right, Southwell, puts it on the toe. Tamika Upton's sliding in goal, grabs it. She's surrounded, line dropout. Queensland somehow survived, but it is a goal line dropout. 13 minutes, 30 left first half. New South Wales 4, Queensland 0.
2: A ripping defence by Queensland. Fantastic line speed coming off their line. They were committing themselves, body collisions, but that's the polish, the word I used already, polish. And a number 7 for New South Wales, Jessie Southwell. No one knows more about that in this game than her.
1: Laurent Brown with the line dropout, Billy. Bounces on the 30 to Southwell. She passes right to Reema Butler. And she's going to be caught 22 out for the Queensland line. We are just getting started. 4 massive days of rugby league here at Lang Park. How good is it? With the NRL Magic Round starting at 6 o'clock tomorrow night with Cronulla Sutherland against Canterbury Bankstown. But no small matter of an origin game right here that's in the balance. 4-0 Blues. Koenig 16 out. Plays the ball to Keely Nizza. Goes to the left to running Kelleher. Stepped into Kiriaratu. Tackled only 5 out from the goal line. Surely the Blues have got to score. Keely Nizza goes herself and does from dummy half. The artist formerly known as Keely Davis. Keely Nizza dives through from dummy half to score the try. And that is huge. New South Wales 8, Queensland 0. 12 minutes 30 left in the first half. Great instinct out of dummy half from Keely Nizza.
2: Well, you can see specialist number 9 there, Maury. The real number 9s can just sense when the opportunity presents. There was really not a hole there. But the Queensland defensive line has been coming up so quick and sliding that she knew she came out and she threw the dummy. There'd be a slight crack in the defence. That's exactly what she did. She went down the left hand.

0: Line's been coming up so quick and sliding that she knew she came out and she threw the dummy. There'd be a slight crack in the defence. That's exactly what she did. She went down the left-hand side, the short side, threw the dummy, cut back in behind the fast-moving defensive line and was able to cross the Queensland try line for a try well-deserved by New South Wales. Sheer weight of possession.
1: Yeah, and that's devastating for Queensland, isn't it? They defended so stoutly. Touchline, Karina Brown.
2: Yeah, the Queensland defence there, that was the third set in a row after absolutely defending like crazy, but Keely Nizar, if she's come off the bench, and that would have been exactly what the coach was asked for. She's so crafty, so smart, and found some space, head down, try time.
1: Played a dozen games for New South Wales, Keely Nizar. So here's Jessie Southwell, 18 out, 9 in from the eastern touchline. Missed her first shot from the western touchline. 8-0, New South Wales, 24 minutes gone. Here's Southwell with the right boot. She strikes it, heading towards the post. Misses near side again, no goal. So it is 8-0, New South Wales leading Queensland. And the Maroons, remember, Billy, they have not scored since a Tessa Boulay crashed over for that try in the third minute of Origin 1.
0: That's a long time between drinks. And when you think about what we've just seen, the word polish I mentioned, Queensland, they should have had a repeat set of six down when they were attacking. And the fifth tackle option was poor, ended up in the wrong hands. New South Wales, Jessie Southwell, so calm, so poised. Put in the end goal, get a repeat set of six. Fatigue sets in, opportunities open up. That's really good. Great play by New South Wales, but especially their halfback.
1: Round the grounds, AFL. Second quarter, Geelong 35, leading Brisbane Lions 13. On the text line, as the Blues return the kickoff to within 18 of their own line, Kennedy Cherrington may have got a high one on the way through. She did. And the first three penalties of the game have gone to New South Wales. This is 20 metres out from the Blues line, 15 in from the western touchline. She was at full bore, Kennedy Cherrington, and Wooshka around the head went Sienna Lefipo. Penalty to the Blues.
0: You can see Coach Nathan Cross has got the girls pumped, the Queensland coach that is, to have a go, commit, body collision, line speed. Unfortunately, just went a little bit astray there.
1: So the Blues find touch, 35 out from their own goal line, surges the tap, caught six short of halfway. The always outspoken Dave Inara says, go Blues. Ball played to Nizza. Sends it open side left for New South Wales. And some driving defence this time from Queen.
3: Where possible, we always buy Australia, like the cheese and, of course, the milk and bread and all that sort of thing. We're very basic, Adrian and I. We don't go into much fancy stuff. We buy lots of fruit and veggies and that sort of thing. I don't know.
2: Yeah, so maybe the cheese. You'd like to keep an eye on the price of the cheese.
3: Well, the cheese is very good. We buy a kilo and it's a bag of cheese and it hasn't gone up at all. It's still the same price as it was a fair while ago.
2: Nice one, Betty. And we're the ABC, so I need to say other brands of cheese are available. Thanks for being here. So now we need to know from you which author wrote The Grapes of Wrath in 1939.
3: I've got no idea.
2: No idea.
3: No.
2: Bowing out gracefully is Betty. Thank you so much. You have a great night.
3: Thank you.
2: See you later. 1300 222 702. A few people have a bit stumped on this one. 1300 222 702. Give me a call. Play the quiz. We're playing part two of the split quiz. When you call, the question that we are on is who wrote The Grapes of Wrath in 1939. That's the question we're on. And when you call, tell me what's the item in the grocery aisle that you like to keep an eye on? What's the thing that, you know, the price that you're very aware of? We're talking about this because today the ACCC has defeated Coles in the federal court on the prices are down campaign, saying that prices were inflated and then brought down, but the pre-inflation price was sometimes higher than the down ticket. So, yeah, that's why we're talking about that. But just thought, what are you tuned into? What's the price that you're very acutely aware of when you are out and about and, you know, doing the shopping? What do you have, you know, what do you always know? We've had chocolate, we've had cheeses, we've had frozen goods. How about you, 1300 222 702 or 0467 922 702 on the text? Jenny from Glenbrook's playing along on the text and she has the answer to this author. Gen Z.

0: North Sydney this evening. Hi, Jen.
1: How you going?
0: Good, thanks. So tell us, what do you always know the price of?
1: Dishwashing liquid.
0: Oh, yeah. Because you can stock up on that and then you can keep it.
1: Yeah, there's a particular brand I love and I will only buy it when it's half price, and I always have a bit of a stockpile.
0: Oh, that's good. And so what's the normal price and what's the, without saying the brand, what's the normal price and what's the half price?
1: The normal price is about $758, and I always buy it when it's 50% off, and I've usually got about six in stock. Why not?
0: Yeah, that's right. Well, you may as well. It's not going to go off, like you say. It's not non-perishable. How about this question that we're on? I need to know which author wrote The Grapes of Wrath in 1939.
1: John Steinbeck.
0: Yes, John Steinbeck. Well done. Nice one, Jen, in North Sydney. Next question I have for you is a music clue. I need you to tell me the name and the artist of this song. Here we go. In other words,

0: The song and the name of the singer.
1: Oh, look, I'll probably hand it over to the next person. It's Sinatra. I've got no idea. I mean, I know the song, but I don't know the title.
0: Oh,
1: but...
0: let me play it for you again. I reckon if you just think about it and sing ahead in your mind, you might get there. In other

0: In other words.
1: Oh, no, no. Good try, though.
0: Yeah.
1: Okay. Thanks so much, Jen. Person. Thanks a lot. What a good sport. Good luck. Have you ever heard that before? Good luck to the next person. What a lovely sport. Ruth is here in Cayuga. Hello there, Ruth.
2: Hello.
1: Hi. I think you're a first-time caller.
2: I wasn't.
1: Hey, well done for finding us. You know, I had a big explanation earlier about how to tune in after eight. We've got the state of origin on analog. We've had the budget in reply speech. So you're here. So you're already a winner. nice job. Now, what do you keep an eye on when we're thinking about, you know, the shop, the supermarket? What's the price you're acutely aware of?
2: I did think of something when I was driving home from work and I was listening, but I can't remember it now.
1: For me, it's the op shop. For me, it's the op shop, Ruth. I love an op shop, and I'm just noticing your basic things at the op shop are going up. And I suppose fair enough. I mean, the op shop's really about money for charity. So they sell, you know, people who need help get the clothes. They'll help you with clothes. Yes. If you need clothes, I'll give you clothes. So people like me, you know, go on.
2: Provide vouchers and things like that.
1: That's right. But I have noticed, you know, your basic kind of T-shirt or a top in the op shop used to be kind of $8, and I'm noticing it's $14, $16. Sometimes you're paying $18 for someone's used T-shirt.
2: Well, you probably better come to Cayuga, I think.
1: Oh, yeah.
2: We're a bit cheaper than metropolitan area.
1: All right. I don't mind an op shop tour, actually. I find that pretty fun. So Cayuga it is. Nice one. Now, do you know who that is? So I was just playing the music there. So it is Frank Sinatra, but what's the name of that song?
2: Can I hear it again?
1: Yeah, sure. In other words.

0: I've got to pass.
1: Passing.
0: I know it. When I hear it, it'll be there. That's it.
1: Yeah, you will. You'll know it when you hear it. Thanks so much for calling. Call again.
0: Thank you.
1: See you later, Ruth. That's Ruth in Kyogle. 1-300-222-702. Just know the name of that song if you're listening and you want to play the quiz. Richard's here in Wollongong. Hi, Richard.
2: Yeah, how you going?
1: Good, thanks. What do you always keep an eye on the price of?
2: Oh, lollies.
1: Oh, yeah. what kind? Chips and lollies.
2: Red frogs.
1: Yum. I love a red frog.
2: I bought some today. They're on special.
1: How many do you go? How many red frogs can you do in one sitting?
2: Well, more than I used to be, because they're half the size of what they used to be. Like, you know, when you were a kid, like they were big, but now they're half the size, eh?
1: Yeah, they call that shrinkflation. I think they say it about the wagon wheel as well, or is that?

0: urban myth that the wagon wheel has shrunk as well. But the red frog, or is your mouth just bigger? That's also what could be happening, Richard.
1: I have been accused of having a big mouth, so maybe that's the case.
0: Now, can you tell us, we just need to know what that song is. We know it's Frank Sinatra. What's the name of the song?
1: I think, is it Unforgettable?
0: No, it's not Unforgettable. Good try. Thanks so much. See you later. Have a good night. And Jenny's here in Glenbrook. She's been playing on the text and she's here on the line. Hi, Jenny.
2: Hello, Emma. Hello. How are you?
0: Good on you for fronting up. I love it. I love a text participant, but I love a caller as well. Nicely done. So
2: thank you.
0: Do you know who that is? Oh, sorry, we know who it is.

0: Anyway,
1: Oh,
0: I
1: Jenny,
0: know.
1: no pressure, no pressure. The gong just went
0: Okay.
1: off. So if you get it, you get to be,
0: All
1: the
0: right.
1: winner.
0: Okay. A beauty rich and rare. In history's page, let every stage advance. Hang on, I'm
1: Yeah,
0: gonna
1: you
0: sing it
1: got
0: all
1: it, you got it. I just needed in history's page, let every stage. You just won the whole evening's quiz. Very well done. Very well done, Jenny.
0: Thank
1: So
0: you, Emma.
1: you get the glory, which, is fantastic. And also you got to play the quiz in the split quiz zone. It must be a first. No one's ever won the quiz at 8:24. It's normally all wrapped up by 8, so that's
0: Yes,
1: exciting.
0: that's right.
1: And you get the fridge magnet. And I can also offer you a song. So what I've got on offer here is Fly Me to the Moon or April Sun in Cuba or Everybody Wants to Rule the World. Which of those do you like?
0: I think I'll go back to my teenage years with April Sun in Cuba.
1: By Dragon. I'll get it on the radio
0: Yeah,
1: for you
0: Dragon.
1: now.
0: Yeah.
1: Thanks so much, Jenny. Hold the line. We'll get that prize out to you. Thanks. Have a good night.
0: Thank you.
1: See you later.

On a Thursday, Kate Burridge is here this week, linguist at Monash University. She'll be along soon. We're talking about the influence of French on the English language. I wonder whether you have some examples that you're thinking of now, the infiltration of the French into English. Kate Burridge will be along with some examples. After that, it's Pat Sunderland and Gemma Urban just after nine. Two comedians, they'll be talking about some weird and wonderful stories in You Won't Believe This. And there's an interesting chat ahead for you with Queenie van der Zandt. She's a singer-songwriter and she's got a new show. It's debuting and it's a musical comedy and it's all about middle age and some of the trials and tribulations, especially for women as they enter middle age. And so Queenie will be along a bit after 9:30 as well this evening. I hope you can stay around with us and enjoy that. 1-300-222-702 is the number. And great to have you along. Well, I wanted to play you a little bit of this to get you in the mood for our next conversation.

That was Dragon with April Sun in Cuba. And congratulations to Jenny in Glenbrook, who just won the evening's quiz. Thanks so much for playing part two of our split quiz as well. It was really fun. Ahead, we're going to talk about language, as we do on a

0: Can you guess what we're about to talk about? It's a man in Lycra. He's wailing in Danish, and that can only mean one thing. Eurovision Song Contest semi-finals kick off tomorrow morning, 5 a.m. our time. And whether you're a diehard fan or a curious onlooker, it is hard to ignore the sheer spectacle of it, isn't it? There's the insane costume choices, the over-the-top vocal performances, questionable song choices, I'd say. It's all been bringing people together across the world for 7 decades now. So whether you're watching at a party on your own, no one's ever really truly watching Eurovision alone. So, you know, while there's classic Eurovision questions like, you know, what were they thinking with that haircut, or why am I enjoying this Armenian disco metal song so much? You might also be asking, why is Australia even competing in Eurovision? Associate Professor Jess Carneal is Australia's leading scholar of the Eurovision Song Contest from the University of Southern Queensland. And she's also the author of the book, Understanding the Eurovision Song Contest in Multicultural Australia. Welcome, Jess.
1: Thank you for having me.
0: I love this. This is your special topic. Have you been on one of those game shows yet where you're, you get quizzed on it? Have you been on Hard Quiz or Mastermind or anything like that? I think you really should.
1: No, I'm really, really bad at remembering the finer details, although I did come second in a quiz a couple of weeks ago at a conference in Paris that had all fans and Eurovision scholars, so I was quite proud of myself that time.
0: I love that there's a Eurovision scholarly community. How many Eurovision scholars are there?
1: Oh, it's really difficult to count, but I'm like closely connected to about 10 or 15 of them. So there are quite a few of us out there, and we're from really quite diverse disciplines. We've got musicologists, historians, political scientists, performance studies people. It's a really mixed bag.
0: Do you remember your first Eurovision, and what was it that got you so interested in it?
1: It's really difficult for me to remember my very first one because I did start watching it as a little kid with my family. I do vaguely remember the one that Italy hosted in 1991 because I distinctly remember watching that one with my family, and I think I was old enough to remember. But I really got more back into it when I was in my early 20s, and it was just the fun of it more than anything that drew me back in. The fact that it's so different and diverse. The countries all bring something that's unique to all of them, as well as having their own kinds of musical trends and the kinds of tropes that we see at Eurovision of glitter and wind machines and pyrotechnics.
0: Yeah, and it's actually been running, though, since 1956. So it's turning 70 this year, which is incredible. What do you think it is about the format that keeps nations coming back, especially given how fractious European politics can be?
1: Well, to start with, it was about bringing together broadcasters more than anything like that to share their media technologies. And so that was one of the things that attracted the broadcasters and attracted countries and audiences to it in the first place. It provided them with an opportunity to be part of this network. And if you're participating in Eurovision, then you'd have people at home.

0: home who start tuning into your channel as well. So you're cultivating this domestic audience. So that's a big part of the appeal of it, is that you have a show that's on that's attracting viewers to it. And now that we live in an age that's not just defined by traditional broadcasting media, you've got people who are tuning in online, and it becomes this really important platform for different countries to showcase their musical culture, but also things like their fashion culture, because, you know, they've got to get their costumes from somewhere, their staging, all of those sorts of things. It becomes this really fantastic cultural showcase.
1: There's clearly a formula that works, isn't there? You know, the big vocals, like you say, outrageous costumes. Yeah, culturally informed, but sometimes just purely outrageous. Extreme campness, confetti cannons. And I saw a sneak preview, actually, of Delta in rehearsal, and it's big. You need to go big. It's a spectacle as well. Why do you think audiences don't seem to tire of it, even though they kind of know what's coming?
0: You kind of know what's coming, but you also kind of don't know what's coming, because there's always something a little bit different, a little bit quirky and new each year. And it's always interesting to see how different performers stage their songs. So, you know, you'll hear it being played, but to see it actually performed on this massive stage with whatever it is that they decide, whatever stops they've decided to pull out, that's part of the thing that makes it different. And sometimes I would say it's also kind of comfort viewing, in that the elements that are the same are kind of bring us back in a more ritualistic kind of manner. So we know the voting is going to be the same kind of thing every year, a different outcome, but we're going to sit there. There's going to be somebody who talks too long. There's going to be somebody who, you know, tries to speak the native language. There's going to be a bad connection. All of those sorts of things, we know those are going to happen, and we kind of look forward to it because that's part of the experience that we're seeking out of it.
1: That's interesting. So the fans are playing a kind of a Eurovision bingo with all those things.
0: Absolutely.
1: That might happen. Yeah. Let's talk about our involvement. So this year, Delta Goodrum is flying the flag for Australia, performing her song Eclipse in the Eurovision semi-finals in Vienna tomorrow morning. She spoke to Hamish McDonald on 702 Sydney Mornings ahead of that performance a bit earlier today. Let's have a quick listen to that.
2: Delta Goodrum, welcome back to 702 ABC Sydney. Congrats, how are you feeling so far? This is the moment.
3: This is the moment. It's incredible. It's sparkling day today. The sun is shining. We did the red carpet where all the different countries come out, and it was an experience in a lifetime. It was very special getting to stand there flying my Aussie flag.
1: That was Hamish McDonald chatting to Delta Goodrum about Eurovision this morning. Jess, you know, Australia joining Eurovision, it's objectively a bit absurd geographically. How do you explain, you know, to a skeptic why it actually makes sense for us to be there?
0: For one, we could argue that the absurdness of us being there is part of why we belong there. But really, to understand why we're there, it all comes down to the European Broadcasting Union and their particular interests. They had been looking to expand into the Asia Pacific region for some time. They'd initially contracted a Singaporean company to try and establish a regional song contest under the Eurovision brand back in like 2008. So we're talking quite a while ago, but they were not successful. But soon after that is where we start to see the relationship between the EBU and SBS start to develop and flourish. It starts out in 2012 with us getting our own commentating booth, even though we're only an associate member of the EBU. Then in 2013, there was a little skit about why Australians love Eurovision so much. And then in 2014, they invited Jess Malboy to be an interval act in the second semi-final. So we start to see this developing. Then in 2015, they ask us to be a wild card for the 60th anniversary. It's about that trajectory of that relationship developing. And part of the underpinning thing of that was they were really still looking to develop a regional Asia Pacific song contest. And soon after Dami Im's performance, when we got invited back a second time, it was announced that they were looking to create this contest. Now, even though the Australian-led version of that ultimately wasn't successful, their exact words was it was too geopolitically challenging. And Eurovision Asia contest is launching later this year in Thailand. So the EBU got what they wanted eventually, but not necessarily from this relationship. But by this point, Australia has been in it for 11 years or 11 editions of it.

0: it's kind of, we're kind of part of the furniture now.
1: Yeah, a lot's going on this time, particularly in the politics of it. So beyond the fun of it all, what are the real political and soft power benefits that all nations get from having a seat at the table? And what about Australia?
0: Eurovision, interestingly, is not supposed to be a contest of nations. It's supposed to be a contest of broadcasters. But we don't see the artists flying the flag under SBS or the BBC. You know, we put these labels of the countries on them. So it does create it, you know, transform it from being this contest of broadcasters into a competition of nations, much like the Olympics or the World Cup. What it offers to countries and why we see, for example, Delta Goodrum's performance getting a cultural diplomacy grant to partially fund it is because it provides this platform to showcase that country's culture and its talent. And this can be a really, really important thing, especially for emerging nations or younger nations. We saw a proliferation of countries joining Eurovision in the 90s and early 2000s because of the dissolution of the USSR. Eurovision became this great opportunity for them to show the world who they were as these newly independent nations, to sing in their own language, to, you know, show the kind of talent that they were able to offer up to the world. So it becomes this important way of attracting other countries to this that competing country. And then to win the song contest is significant because you get to host it. And if you're hosting the song contest, one, you get to determine the content and showcase your country even more. But the other thing is you get a lot of tourists. And then tourists will experience the culture and, importantly, bring in those tourist dollars.
1: Associate Professor Jess Carneal is here. She's Australia's leading scholar of the Eurovision Song Contest. She's based at the University of Southern Queensland. She's also the author of the book, Understanding the Eurovision Song Contest in Multicultural Australia. So Australia, you know, it's had some genuine semi-final success over the years. What would a strong result in Vienna this year actually signal to the rest of the world about Australia's cultural confidence?
0: It would certainly show that, again, like, people know that we've got talent. They know that they've seen that over the past decade. But I think what we're going to be seeing from Delta tomorrow morning is it's perhaps the biggest staging that we've put forward. So I'd certainly say that it is very confident. It's very polished. It's very glamorous as well. And so this all works to project a different kind of image of Australia that than people might be used to seeing, depending on what knowledge they have on it. They might think about beaches or dangerous animals, which were joked about in the first semi-final in that little skit about Australia and Austria.
1: Right, I missed that. So, what was the joke in the Australia-Austria skit?
0: It's the fact that people keep on getting Austria and Australia confused. And so the skit was about the differences between them. And there was a fantastic song and lots of references to our dangerous animals and rich rich Austrian food. So it was a really fun performance that allowed Gojo to have another opportunity on the Eurovision stage.
1: So, to wrap it up, the big question: what is your honest prediction for Australia in the semi-finals tomorrow morning? What do you think? Who are we up against, and how do you think Delta will go?
0: I think Delta is going to go straight through. I was reviewing the songs earlier today so that I could, you know, figure out who I think was going to stay and who was going to go. And I personally find this a weaker semi-final than the one that we had the other day. So I think she's going to find it pretty smooth sailing, and I wouldn't be surprised if she ended up getting the most votes out of the second semi-final. I don't like predicting too much, but I do think she's going to go really well. I think we're also going to see Ukraine go through. They have an unblemished record of qualification for the grand final. And there might be a couple of upsets in there, but for the most part, I think that everyone's in for a really good show tomorrow, and it's going to culminate in a fantastic grand final on Sunday morning for us.
1: So great to chat with you, Jess. Thank you so much.
0: Thank you for having me.
1: That's Professor Jess Carneal. She's Australia's leading scholar of the Eurovision Song Contest, based at the University of Southern Queensland, and her book is Understanding the Eurovision.

0: song contest in multicultural Australia. In a moment, we'll talk about French and the French influence on the English language. Kate Burridge, linguist, will be along for our Language Please segment, which we love to do here on a Thursday evening, right here on Evenings. It's currently 17 minutes to 9, and after 9 o'clock we'll be having a couple of comedians in, and that's this week is Pat Sunderland and Gemma Urban, and we're going to talk about, some weird and wonderful things that have happened. You know, they scour the very amusing stories around the world and tell you all about it. And I wonder whether you have heard of Queenie Van Der Zandt. She is she's a star of stage and screen. She especially loves cabaret and musical theatre. She's got a new comedy musical called Middle Rage, a musical meltdown, and the show will have its debut. It's playing Sydney, Canberra, Wagga Wagga and Wyong. So I'll tell you a little bit about that when we have a chat with Queenie a little bit later on in the show. It's all ahead for you here on ABC Radio.
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5: J'ai vu trouver une croissant, je suis enchanté. 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

0: The fabulous Flight of the Conchords with Foudoufafa, a fake French gibberish song. I loved Où est la bibliothèque? I remember ours was Où se trouve le Centre Carte d'Initiative, the Tourist Information Centre. Kate Burridge is a linguist at Monash University. Hi, Kate.
1: How are you doing?
0: So fun. So many people learnt just enough French to kind of make a song like that during school, especially people of our generation. I'm not sure whether everyone's learning French in the way we used to. It was the thing to do, wasn't it? Probably for 100 years or 200 years.
1: And it was just beautiful get your tongue around it.
0: Yeah, that's
1: words.
0: Right. Yes. That's right. So, you know, after let's talk about the French influence on English, because there are so many words when you start delving into this. So let's talk about, you know, when this happened, and we'll get to some of the examples.
1: Well, it was about the only date I ever remember, 1066, the Norman conquest. And after that time, about sort of 200-odd years, English was very much under a French thumb, I suppose. English kind of dropped out of the linguistic scene, and about 10,000 French words, roughly, entered English. And you know, it was, I suppose, around 75% are still in English today. But, you know, it sort of started, I suppose, our love affair with swiping words from other languages. Mm. So we've continued to do that. English is a mongrel of us, as I've said on many occasions.
0: Are we the best, or I don't know what you call it, the best or the worst? Does English steal the most words from other languages, or do other languages do this as well?
1: All languages, swipe words from other languages. But English has just come into contact with so many languages in its history that, and some big languages. And, you know, Viking is another one, so Norse. But, you know, Norse and English were so close that it's hard to really gauge. In fact, it probably doesn't even make sense to say they were borrowings, because English and Scandinavian were mutually understandable at that time. So it was more a dialect. But, yeah, but French certainly, and Latin, of course, which is the parent language of French, and Greek, let's not forget Greek. But I always think of, you know, I don't know whether this is useful, Emma, but I always have a carpet analogy here. So you've got, you know, sort of the in carpets, you've got this kind of felt underlay, and that's the kind of English words, Germanic origin, they're your basic underlay, everyday vocabulary, you know, even the swear words, of course, the grammatical words. And on top of that is your French. You know, if I continue my floor covering analogy, it's a sort of a quality carpet on top, which is a kind of a lexical superstructure, I suppose, of vocabulary items, of refinement, of nuance, and they come from French. And on top of this beautiful carpet is, you know, a number of scatter rugs, and they're the words, you know, connotations of learning, science, abstraction. They come from Latin and Greek.

0: So don't push the analogy too far.
1: I love
0: but
1: this.
0: It works up to a
1: I
0: point.
1: I love this. I think we need to do a language of linguists, analogies of linguists next time, ways of thinking about the English language. How interesting. So,
0: well, it does work well because you've got, you know, a basic word like, I don't know, ask in English, and then in French you've got question, and then Latin you've got interrogate. Mm. And yes, they're not entirely synonymous, of course, but, you know, the question is, do we even have synonyms in the language? They're always slightly different, but they're stylistically hugely different, aren't they? You've got English rise, mount is French, ascend is Latin, or quack and leech were the original English words for doctor, and then we stole doctor from French, and then we got physician from Latin. So, you know, we've got this kind of stylistic hierarchy in English vocabulary.
1: So was quack, I know I've just jumped back into English, but was quack, I always thought it was some sort of nickname for a doctor, but that was an old name for doctor.
0: Oh, well, yeah, it was always, always disparaging,
1: right,
0: really.
1: Right, right, right.
0: Yeah, the quacksalver, it was actually a word we stole from Dutch, so it's Germanic, Dutch was a close relative. But leech was the official it was the English word, and then it kind of morphed into the blood-sucking aquatic worm.
1: Yeah.
0: And unleech was the really bad physician. So was an unleech, yes.
1: And did leech come from – so the worm came after the doctor, or was leech
0: – yes.
1: All right. Yeah. How amazing. 1-300-222-702. Tell us about the French word that's in English that you love to use. There's so many of them. We'll jump into some now. Let's get to the food and drink examples, Kate.
0: Oh, food and drink. There's no end to that. In fact, you kind of wonder, you know, what the Anglo-Saxon table looked like.
1: Yeah.
0: But you know, we lost so many words. So we shouldn't, overdo the idea of an impoverished vocabulary at that time. It's just that a lot of words disappeared. But yes, we've got words for, you know, French words, dinner, supper, feast. They're all French words, but humble breakfast is English, or it's sort of half English, half Norse. You know, words like appetite, taste.
1: Oh, yeah.
0: Meat is Anglo-Saxon, but as soon as you turn it into food, it becomes the French word. Venison, beef, veal, mutton, pork, bacon, sausage.
1: Oh, I see. Yes.
0: Fish is Anglo-Saxon, but haddock, mackerel, you know, perch, salmon, sardine, oyster, they're all French. Fowl is English, but partridge, pheasant, quail.
1: Wow.
0: So as soon as it's turned into food, and I do notice my butcher, who used to sell oxtails, so the inferior cuts of the meat are always given English words, so ox is English. But now oxtails are quite posh, Emma. They're very expensive. So now they're tall beef tails, my butcher. So they're given the French word.
1: Isn't that interesting that the kind of the plebby stuff stays English and the higher falutin stuff becomes, gets to have the French name. Isn't that interesting?
0: It's very
1: the height
0: interesting.
1: Of style. How about you? 1-300-222-702. Champagne, of course.
0: Oh,
1: that's
0: yes.
1: A whole region of France. I mean, those ones are pretty much, Champagne is actually a place in France as well. And thinking about other examples, we've got, cafe, of course, the cafe.
0: Yes. We've continued to swipe, you know, suck up these French words. I mean, the ones that I mentioned earlier were very old ones, but yes, it continues. And also that kind of je ne sais quoi word order, you know, that's my favourite from a menu was clams Larry.
1: Yeah.
0: But why is Larry following clams?
1: Yes.
0: You know, it's sort of, you know.
1: Oh, that's so funny. Yes. Like steak tartare or whatever. Yeah.
0: Yes.
1: I see.
0: Exactly.
1: It's rearranging the verb or the now.
0: That's right.
1: Honest. Yeah.
0: Yes.
1: That's the adjective. I'm getting my grammar wrong, which is terrible when I have a linguist on the radio. So cafe, restaurant, menu, entree, buffet, cuisine, souffle, croissant, crepe, vinaigrette, yeah. Hors d'oeuvre is like, you know, that's a great one. We were talking about words that people pronounced incorrectly last time. Hors d'oeuvre is one that you can get wrong. Mousse, of course, fondue.
0: Yes.
1: Yeah.
0: Yes.
1: Liqueur.
0: Oh, yes.
1: What about fashion and style? It's interesting, isn't it, when we think about those words and French.
0: Oh, most certainly. I always think of the underwear, you know, that we've got the, undies, English, panties, French, you know, says it all, really. You know, pantaloons or, hang on, they're French. What are the ones?
1: Lingerie.
0: Bloomers and drawers.
1: Oh, yeah, bloomers.
0: Both of those words are English. Lingerie, you know, petticoat. They're all French. Yes.
1: What about knickers? That'd be English.
0: English,
1: knickers.
0: That's right.
1: So,
0: but, you know, I had an interesting experiment

0: I've done this for a few years with students, and I give them a lot of smell words, and they have to rank them according to how severe the smell is. So they're words like, you know, stench and stink and perfume, aroma, etc. So they rank them, and it's, you know, they've got about sort of 12 words, and always, you know, the oldest ones are English, and they have the worst smells. So stink and stench are pretty appalling in modern English. They were once, you know, sweet smelling. You wouldn't believe it, but the stench of flowers in Old English. Smell was, you know, neutral, but no longer. Smelly is pretty bad. But then you've got to, it's all of the French words are, you know, are the positive ones. So perfume, fragrance, aroma. Mm. Odor is the oldest of the French words, and that's already got a bit of a whiff about it. So that's not great. You know, you go into a room and that odor.
1: Odor. Yeah. And was odor, I don't know how much you know about your old French, but was odor sort of more
0: positive?
1: More positive. Yeah. Wow. Isn't that interesting how the change happens over time?
0: Well, it's a taboo area. Of course, French has been deodorizing English for centuries along with Latin. So, but, you know, you can't stop these taboos, so they will always undermine the euphemistic magic of any word that comes into the language.
1: Ensemble, a fashion ensemble, couture, accessories from accessoire, and cutting a fine silhouette.
0: Yes, exactly. It's striking. And, I mean, there have been these sort of crazy ideas to oust English or oust these words from English and restore the, you know, the good English words. But it's just not going to work. It's you know. Particularly in the world of medicine, you know, we'd have, I don't know, you know, intestines were arse ropes and flesh strings were muscles, you know. And,
1: be like, no, thank you. We want to keep it there. Yeah.
0: Not to mention leeches and leechcraft. So, and my own discipline of linguistics would be speechcraft.
1: Isn't that, of course, linguistics, of course, that's French as well. And so looking at the art and culture, you know, you've got encore, tableau, portrait, avant-garde, cliche, you've got critique, ballet, genre, all of those words. Where would we be without them? We need them, I think.
0: We certainly do. And, you know, sometimes we've stolen the French word on a few occasions. So we've actually got sort of two words for the price of one. So chief and chef, for example.
1: Oh,
0: so chef is a more recent borrowing. So that's got the sh word sound that's, you know, closer to the French, whereas chief is older. But they're the same word historically. And all we borrow the French word, and they come in with different pronunciations because they've got an English one, a bit like Harris versus harass. And sometimes we then get the, you know, two words, so humane, human, antique. They're the same word. They've just got the different stress pattern, but they've given us two different words. So we do well with the words we swipe from French.
1: Yeah, I'm thinking about the social ones. You've got rendezvous, RSVP, bon voyage, a faux pas, déjà vu, blasé, naïve, nonchalant, etiquette, chauffeur, concierge. They're all great ones as well. And what about when we talk about our feelings? You know, there's ennui, malaise.
0: Oh, yes.
1: panache.
0: And it's always hard to know just how French you should make your pronunciation, isn't it? We've got this sort of all-purpose French vowel we trot out, like, oh,
1: yes.
0: Doesn't matter what French vowel.
1: Yeah, like those
0: originally.
1: Concords we're doing.
0: That's right, yeah.
1: It's like so over the top, isn't it?
0: It is. It's beautiful.
1: I wonder what people do in other languages when they're trying to sound like us. So we go for French. Like, what do people do when they're trying to sound like English speaking people?
0: That's a very good question. I don't know how to answer that.
1: Yeah, I bet they are.
0: Very interesting to find out.
1: There will be some. There'll be people taking the, you know, the Mickey out of us in the same way. It's probably like that, won't it? Something a bit like that.
0: Well, I'm sure the French would have something to say about that. And I always love the fact that, you know, we call them French letters, but the French call them English raincoats. You know, there's always a bit of tit for tat with this vocabulary. It's a two way street, really.
1: So great to speak with you. What a great chat. We could just, you know, keep going all evening with these.
0: Oh, there's no end to it.
1: No, it's a very vast topic. Thank you so much, Kate.
0: My pleasure.
1: The linguist. Thank you. See you later. That's Kate Burridge. She is a linguist at Monash University.

0: Et Lulu there with Champs-Élysées. That was a fun chat, wasn't it? We'll do language again this time next week. Coming up after the news, you won't believe this, two comedians will be here, Pat Sunderland and Gemma Urban, with some great stories that have been, you know, doing the rounds, hopefully for your amusement. We've got 5 minutes of news first. It's 9 p.m.
1: ABC News. Good evening. I'm Noni Edwards. Opposition leader Angus Taylor has pledged generational tax reform in his budget reply, kicking off a major economic policy fight with Labor. Here's political reporter Lexi Junewick.
2: The opposition leader's newly unveiled proposal vows to oppose Labor's tax reforms and permanently end tax bracket creep, which occurs when inflation pushes wages into a higher tax bracket. Mr Taylor's two-stage tax-back guarantee will initially only address the lower tax brackets, delivering a typical taxpayer a cut of about $250 in the first year, which would rise to about $1,000 a year from the fourth year of the changes.
3: This is generational tax reform.
2: It's understood the first stage of the plan will cost $22.5 billion over the 4 years from 2028 to 29 onwards.
1: Nationals leader Matt Canavan has reiterated his vision for a hyper Australia in his first budget in reply speech. Senator Canavan says the country's path to prosperity is reliant on more oil, gas, coal-fired power stations and factories. He's backed opposition leader Angus Taylor's plan to curb what he calls mass migration in order to improve living standards and vowed to fight as hard as possible to fight Labor's tax reforms.
4: I commit that the Nationals and the Liberals will always fight to hand on a stronger and wealthier country than the one we have inherited. Labor's own budget forecasts higher inflation, lower real wages and fewer homes because of its broken promises on tax.
1: Federal Housing Minister Claire O'Neill has labelled Angus Taylor's budget reply uncosted nonsense. The opposition leader has pledged to deliver more houses for Australians through measures including a $5 billion infrastructure fund he says will unlock 400,000 new homes. Mr Taylor's also promised to oppose Labor's tax reforms and permanently end tax bracket creep, which occurs when inflation pushes wages into a higher tax bracket. Ms O'Neill says his proposal lacks detail.
5: This is a complete thought bubble, uncosted nonsense that is not going to help a single person at home pay their bills or get ahead here. In contrast, Labor has delivered now 5 tax cuts to the Australian people.
1: A migration expert has challenged both the framing and the facts behind the Coalition's position on migrant benefits in its budget reply. Australian National University Professor Alan Gamlin says the Coalition is framing budget pressures as welfare going to migrants, despite migrants contributing to the system while receiving little in return.
6: The temporary migrant population, which is a large and growing portion of the migration system, is not entitled to welfare or NDIS or any substantial benefits, despite the fact that they pay taxes to fund those entitlements.
1: China's president has shown Donald Trump around the Temple of Heaven in central Beijing after the two leaders held talks in the capital for more than 2 hours. Here's Foreign Affairs reporter Stephen Jedgetts.
7: Xi Jinping has taken the US president on a tour through the well-known monument and tourist hotspot with media kept at a distance. The two leaders spent more than 2 hours in talks earlier today. China's been pressing the US to stop weapon sales to Taiwan and trying to convince the Trump administration to make a statement opposing Taiwanese independence. Chinese state media say Xi Jinping told Donald Trump that if the Taiwan issue isn't handled properly, then the two countries risk clashing or even coming into conflict.

0: UK Prime Minister Sir Keir Starmer is facing the prospect of a leadership challenge, with his health minister reported to be ready to resign and call a leadership spill. The BBC's Henry Zeffman has more.
1: On what could prove a day of multiple major political developments, here's the first. Angela Rayner, the former Deputy Prime Minister, has settled her tax affairs with HMRC. It removes the main obstacle to Ms Rayner pursuing a leadership campaign should Wes Streeting, the Health Secretary, trigger a contest today. That is still what his allies and opponents widely expect him to do. If he presses ahead, he would need the backing of 80 fellow MPs, as would any other candidates who then jumped into the race. The exception is Sir Keir. For now, though, there is no formal challenge, and Sir Keir has made clear that if there is one, he would stand in it.
0: To sport now. In basketball, six-time NBL MVP Bryce Cotton says he's excited ahead of his long-awaited debut for the Australian Boomers. The American-born 33-year-old gained his Australian citizenship last year and will don the green and gold as part of Australia's qualifiers for next year's World Cup. The Boomers will play games against Guam and the Philippines at Perth Arena in July. Cotton says representing Australia at the World Cup would be an amazing opportunity. ABC News.
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4: Great to have you with me this evening. Yeah, another hour to go on the show and lots ahead for you. In about half an hour's time, Queenie Van Der Zandt will be here. She's got a great new comedy musical. It's got its international debut happening in lots of places, actually, Wagga Wagga, Canberra, Wyong and also Sydney. So she'll be along to tell you about it. It's all about midlife and some of the amusing things that can happen in the middle of your life. So she'll be here and she'll be telling you about the basis for that. And ahead of that, we're talking about You Won't Believe. This is where a couple of comedians come in. They've canvassed the amusing things happening around.

0: and New South Wales.
1: Oh, really?
2: Wow.
3: What does that mean?
1: Yeah, what does that mean?
4: I can't believe it.
1: Oh, my. I can't believe
0: it. Pat Sunderland, welcome.
5: Hello.
0: And Gemma Urban, welcome.
6: Hey.
0: Before we jump into your stories, anything in the comedy world that you'd like to tell me about that you're involved in?
5: The thing I've got to plug is a fantastic ABC podcast that I've been working on. It's called If You're Listening. It stars the, sort of talented Matt Bevan, I suppose. He's all right, I guess, but that's what I've been working on at the moment, so check that out.
0: You must have learnt so much. Do you know, are you the dinner party? I bet you're the dinner party connoisseur now. You know everything happening in the world. You can rattle off amazing stats on geopolitical
5: I have
0: situation.
5: So many dinner party stories about If You're Listening, but they're all just about how terrible Matt Bevan is. He's a lovely man.
0: I love the TV version that he does as well and how he breaks it down with all those clips and everything. It's really cool.
5: Search If You're Listening on YouTube or on the ABC website.
0: How about you, Gemma? What have you been doing, comedically lately?
6: I've been doing it. I can promise you that much. No, I am working really, really hard. I'm going to be starting my own comedy production rooms. So I'll be doing that. I decided to call it Lovely Day Comedy. It's actually dedicated after my older brother, who sadly passed away. And Lovely Day is something that he would always say. I just thought it's the coolest in the world to put him on the logo and something I work really hard for. He's literally the reason I have my sense of humour and how I am today. So
0: cool.
6: I'm hoping to start that room and it'll either go really well or you'll see me crumbling as a business. I'll be in debt.
0: Keep a look for it, Lovely Day. And I guess you go there when you're looking for funny stuff. Is that what happens with a comedy, room like this? What happens in these places?
6: Oh, we're doing lineups. So it's a comedy show.
0: Yeah, great.
6: Hopefully fortnightly, weekly, monthly, whatever that may be. But I bring really, really funny friends who, not to brag, but I know people in comedy. And I bring them to a room and we perform and it's an awesome lineup, awesome night, such fun. Can promise you laughs.
0: And you're currently a 2026 Raw Comedy State finalist as well, Gemma. Pretty exciting. I was hearing Mandy Nolan, actually. She's on a program on the ABC that I was listening to. She's doing workshops to help older women do stand-up, find the comedy gold in their life and then go and do it. And she says they're a tough lot. They're pretty tough and keep her accountable.
6: Yeah. Put aside every revengeance you have in your life, okay, and say something funny about it.
0: Yeah, and how to find the funny, which is obviously an absolute craft. So let's jump into what you guys have brought us this week. Let's start with you, Pat. So tell us about the South Florida police and their beef with Ben Affleck and Matt Damon over the rip.
5: Yeah, so this is, if anyone's seen this recent action thriller, The Rip, it's just your basic sort of cop drama. These two narcotics officers played by Matt Damon and Ben Affleck, it's that classic story of they do a drug bust, one of them thinks, hey, if we're crooked cops and we decide to, we'll make a lot more money. Now, they've run into issues with the South Florida police force because two South Floridian police officers are suing Matt Damon and Ben Affleck, basically saying, you're defaming us, you two are clearly portraying us in this movie, and you're trying to imply that we're, doing some sort of terrible behavior. Now, crucially, Matt Damon and Ben Affleck in this movie are not named after these complainants. Like, they didn't name themselves after these. They don't look like the police officers that are suing them. So I'm slightly worried that these two police officers sort of self-reporting here because they basically said, hey, you guys are starring in this movie about two crooked cops that end up killing a bunch of other police officers, ripping off a bunch of drug money and getting into all kinds of trouble. That's clearly based on us.
0: That's
5: all right, guys? You've practically stolen our identity.
6: They're incriminating themselves.
5: Yeah. Well, what's next? He also steals candy from babies? I invented that. What are you doing?
0: Yeah, so they've gone and seen themselves in it too much. They're going, wait a minute. They don't. Too much. I suppose with defamation law, it's all about, there'd be plenty of cops, right? The South Florida police, there'd be a lot of them. With defamation, you meant to pinpoint it down to, it meant to be identifiable.
5: Exactly.
0: Right?
5: And this will presumably be the defense. Also, I don't know who you have will have less luck suing than like the Hollywood machine, what I mean?
0: Yeah.
5: But it just seems like well, I don't know why you'd go watch like Beauty and the Beast and be like, Gaston, he's clearly based on me, this villainous monster. Guys, just leave it alone.
6: Like he's a hurting man, Gaston. Yeah.

0: Already, now he's trying his best, okay?
1: I love it. That's a great one, Pat. We're doing, you won't believe this, and Gemma Urban, we were just talking about French just before the news, actually, the way the French language has infiltrated English and it's everywhere. A story about, you know, about police, actually, French police.
0: Yeah, so get this. So French police warns drivers to beware of drunken deer. Police in France are warning drivers to beware of drunken deer and other inebriated wildlife wandering onto roads after eating fermented fruits. So, look, listen, guys, the deer, they're just trying to have some fun, okay? It's a Saturday night, they're having a few fruits, all right? And in my opinion, I feel like the humans are just getting in the way, right? They're like on the roads, it's like the roads are their dance floor, right? And they're like, the humans are just on the roads, get off our dance floors, we're trying to break it down. And it goes, drivers were warned to keep a lookout for sudden crossing, inconsistent trajectory, immobilization on the road, and disorderly escape. So I decided to translate in deer language.
1: Oh, yeah.
0: Right?
1: Yeah.
0: So sudden crossing. Basically, that's when they're hitting the moonwalk on the road, right? They're hitting the moonwalk. You know, Michael Jackson movies just come out. They're trying to hit it, and it's sudden crossing on the road with the moonwalk. Inconsistent trajectory, that's when they just don't know which side to do a backflip on. You know, they're like, their right's more dominant, so they're like trying to organize that, and they don't know which way to go to hit the backflip. The immobilization, you know when in a moment when you're in the club and it's like midnight and you're like, what am I doing? Where am I?
2: The deer's taking a little bit of ecstasy as well.
0: I don't know who I am. Where do my friends go? Do you know what I mean? And then the disorderly escape, that's when they decide to leave the club. And they're like, you know what? It's time to go home, go to bed. It's been a rough night.
1: And they're not being quiet for the neighbours. You're meant to leave quietly when you leave the club.
0: Yeah. And they're leaving like, where am I? So they're just trying to have a bit of fun, feel like.
1: The fermented fruit, this has been happening for a long time. Like animals have been munching is it elephants that love fermented watermelon or something?
2: Yeah, the bears will get into fermented apples.
1: Yeah.
2: They absolutely go crazy for it. I love the disordered crossing and the sudden movements because it's like a sober deer when it sees a car like freezing the headlights, they freak out. Whereas a drunk deer clearly goes, I reckon I'm faster. I reckon I can cross before
0: it's
2: the
0: like,
2: car.
0: Watch
2: classic.
0: Watch me hit this moonwalk.
2: Exactly.
0: You know what I mean?
1: I was giving moonwalk tutorial over the radio yesterday for some other reason. I can't remember now. And the key to the moonwalk, if people don't know, is you need to have socks on and be on a smooth surface. And it's all about the foot going backwards has to be flat. So you have a toe up, then you have a flat foot sliding back, and then you change and push a flat foot back. And that's how you get the cool travel of a moonwalk. So,
2: I see.
1: You know, do try this at home. Be careful. Maybe not after fermented fruits, but get some nice slippery socks on and see how far you can push your foot backwards with a flat foot, and then don't move again until you've changed, you know, ball and foot, and then,
2: It does sound like it would be complicated by a hoof, doesn't it?
1: That's right. How do they moonwalk with the hoof?
2: Michael Jackson would have never made it if he was a centaur.

0: at. Talk to me about this video that's, this rescue video. Interesting.
1: It's animals getting up to no good. That's the, that seems to be the theme of tonight's
2: Damn animals.
1: We've hit all the major animals, which is deer, Floridians, and now a leopard. So this is a car, I won't say what brand, a car manufacturing plant in, I believe it's Chakan in India, that the workers realized that in the middle of the, and this is a huge manufacturing plant, they discovered a leopard had snuck onto the premises. And so they had to evacuate the entire building, all the workers, shut everything down so that people, you know, animal control could go in and get the leopard out. Now, again, it is an enormous building that this leopard is trapped in. So they had no idea where it was.
2: Where's the leopard? Where's Wally?
1: Yeah, exactly. So it sort of became like, you know, like the movie Predator, or Alien, actually, take your choice.
0: Yeah.
1: Or Cujo.
0: Jaws, but on land.
1: Land Jaws. Of just these animal control workers trying to, looking at all the cameras, trying to figure out where an animal which is built for stealth, you know. And eventually they manage to catch him in a very sort of Looney Tunes-esque system of getting one, like a massive trap, putting some food in it and dropping the trap once the leopard had gone in. It was safely evacuated. But I just hope that all the CCTV of this leopard stalking through the car factory was saved, because is that not the best car ad you can imagine, you know?
2: Yes.
1: The two types of car ads are, when your kids need to go to soccer, how are you going to get them there? Well, try this. And the other one is like, what if your car was a rhino? And this is this is perfect for that genre of ad, you know?
0: That's true. And also all the kind of logos on cars often depict that as well, don't they? I'm trying to think of one now. I'm picturing animals on car bonnets or sleek kind of things, but now one isn't coming to mind.
1: the Porsche kitty cat, the Toyota Tiger. The what else is there? The Volkswagen Maine
0: Coon. The Beetle Bunyip.
1: That's right. Love the Beetle Bunyip.
0: But yeah, you're right. And the number of times you see those ads though, where it's an animal that turns into a car, isn't it?
1: Yeah, exactly.
0: And then it just becomes like, and you know, they're fast, right?
1: Yeah.
0: Wow.
1: You give me the CCTV footage at about $10 worth of AI credits, I will generate for you an award-winning car ad.
0: How terrifying though. You know, we had a rat in our house the other day, and even that was awful, not knowing where it went. You know, that's terrible, right?
1: Yeah.
0: Imagine that. Leopard style.
1: Like, yeah, you're losing the cool factor when it's just a rat. That's a lot harder to turn into an ant.
2: Yeah, I'd take leopard any day.
0: Yeah, terrifying.
2: Not a rat for the leopard.
0: And Gemma, how about you? Let's get to the next story, that you've brought along tonight. And it's about a speeding ticket. Even though this car hadn't moved. Tell me about this.
2: Oh, goodness. So listen to this. Speeding ticket for museum's Knight Rider replica car despite not moving in years. The Volvo Museum near Chicago, which has a replica of this show's Trans Am that hasn't moved from its exhibit in years, recently receiving a $50 traffic ticket from the Big Apple, alleging its car was doing 59 kilometres per hour in a 40 zone in Brooklyn on April 22nd. The first thing I would like to say, I'm really jealous. Did you guys hear that? Did you guys see what I said? It says $50.
0: Oh, I see.
1: For a traffic ticket. That is a
2: cheap. For a traffic
0: US
2: ticket.
0: US dollars.
2: Yeah. I got it here.
1: So
2: $50 is $68.97 in
0: bargain.
2: EV.
0: Bargain.
1: That's the dream.
2: I don't know if you guys have run a red light recently. No. I can promise you it's $560. $560.
1: Oh my God.
2: I swear, I feel like the Australian government, when they give you a fine, is like, hey, here's your fine and have fun taking out a small loan.
1: Yeah.
2: That you'll need to fund this fine.
0: Did someone take the car out? Is that what's happened? So someone's taken out of the museum for a spin?
2: That's the other thing. I feel like I personally, if I was the boss of that museum, I would love to bring all my employees together and would have a morale building exercise. It would be like, let's take a bet.

0: on who, which employee do you think has gone and taken this out for a spin? Do you know that, like, everyone has that one employee. I mean,
1: does the replica Knight Rider, does it move? Is it capable of, is it a working car?
0: Well, we'll find out. It's like, guess, Gregory, what did you do? It's always one person.
2: Is this the car that goes, I don't think so?
1: Yeah. This is why I got the ticket, because it was talking back to the officer. It was, do you know how fast you were going? Why, yes, I do. Yes, I do, officer.
0: It's like, don't talk back to me.
1: Yeah.
2: Becky Fox, that's a great one. Well done. We're talking about, you won't believe this, and Pat Sunderland's here and so is Gemma Urban. Pat, what do you got for us next? Something about representing yourself in court?
1: I need to go through every stage of this guy's story because I find it absolutely fascinating. This is a guy from Orlando in the US. His name is Jathan Lawrence Gilder. That's Jathan, J-A-Y-T-H-A-N.
2: Jathan?
1: Yeah. His name is Jathan.
2: Come on.
0: He might be the worst kid in school. Yeah. Every roll call teacher's like, Jason, why do you do this to me, man?
1: Yeah, it's good. It is a good one to make fun of your teacher for. Yeah. But this guy, like so many of us, wanted to get some expensive jewelry, but didn't have the money for it.
2: Yeah.
1: So he came up with a very clever scheme, which is that he went into a massive, fancy jewelry chain. I can't say the word jewelry. And he said, "Hi, I am an assistant to an NBA player who wants to buy some very expensive earrings for his girlfriend.
0: Nice.
1: Could you just show me what you've got? And, I know his taste and I will, I'll just take a look." So starting gambit, he's made up this lie about being an NBA assistant, but let's see where he goes with this. They display these priceless earrings. So this part of the plan has worked. Enter phase two of his very clever plan, which is he then grabs all the earrings and runs out of the building. So he doesn't run
0: to the best of us.
1: With this jewelry and jumps into his van and speeds off. Now, pretty quickly, because he's caught on CCTV and he's driven off in this pretty noteworthy van, pretty quickly he gets pulled over by police and he doesn't have Knight Rider to, give him an alibi. So he goes, "All right, the police have pulled me over. I've got these,

0: spent 2 weeks in jail while they were waiting for him to pass $700,000 worth of jewelry, worth of earrings. Thankfully, he didn't try to get a necklace down there. And he has now passed it and so is now being put on trial, facing several decades worth of, you know, potential time in jail.
1: Not fair.
0: And the latest development is that he is representing himself in court.
2: Oh, my goodness. Now, I'm immediately thinking about the poor person who had to gather the evidence.
0: Yeah, yeah.
2: There'd be someone having to take photos or videos, wouldn't they, to show the evidence. Yuck. And then what happens to the diamonds? And
0: well, does the next I reckon you can them? Pick them up for a steal.
2: Yeah.
0: You know, this is like when you find a house that someone's been brutally murdered in. You know, this is the dream. You go to that police auction. I assume they auction it at the police. I assume they don't give it back to the jewellery store.
1: You want us back, we'll clean it.
0: Yeah.
2: You think about the woman being proposed to with that diamond, you know, then she finds out the story.
0: Wow, what a
1: it's all I can afford. I can't afford anything else.
0: It's lost its
1: value because it's got poo all over it. You know what I mean? It decreases in value.
0: This is a beautiful. I've never seen anything like this. Some sort of brown sapphire. Is
2: oh
0: it,
2: my gosh.
0: Is it from a, you know, is it for the red earth of Australia?
2: Now, I've had someone with a very helpful suggestion back to our, when I was talking about the cars and the animals, the jaguar. Come on, we missed it. Thank you. That's Snoopy and Nora Head. That's right. Of course, the Jag, that is the car, that is the cat. You know, we were trying to work it out before with the logos on the actual cars. So look, that is interesting. The other part of that story that I love, Pat, is anyone trying to represent themselves in court.
0: Yeah, yeah.
1: I love that. It's the most passionate, though. Like, I feel very passionate about this. It's me.
2: Yeah.
1: Okay, I'm in no wrong. You would swallow them too.
0: Yeah, he must have some, because this is a guy who comes up with great schemes. We know that. He's a guy who thinks outside the box. And so he might be trying to defend himself like, this is a food poisoning case. I was horribly sick after I ate the delicious. Maybe he misunderstood the term breakfast at Tiffany's. You know, he's got

0: very long. You can only trust yourself to represent you in court after pooping out stolen Tiffany diamonds. Which, because even aside from Breakfast at Tiffany's, there's also diamonds aren't forever. You know, they're about 2 weeks and then they find them in your stool.
1: Oh, my gosh. They need to sack this up editor, because Breakfast at Tiffany's, that was the line. Mm-hmm. I mean, that it's right there. That it's comic gold. And that's how you know when something's comic gold, when it seems like obvious, but it's not.
2: Yeah, but it's brilliant.
1: Brilliant like
2: Simple,
1: a diamond. Shimmering
2: brilliant.
1: There's
2: not brilliant. A waste Shine of word in that, like in that whole sentence.
1: Shimmering brilliance there from Pat. Now, we're still in the States because lots of funny things happen there, let's face it, Gemma, Urban. And you've got a story about a Missouri judge who wore an Elvis wig to court. We're in court as well.
2: I do. We're on the same thing. Yeah. I have no idea how much we're just aligned.
0: Simpatico. Yeah.
2: Subconsciously. Yeah. All those, you know, maybe within the poop, you know, the bowel movements. Sorry. Getting too gross. All right, let's hope I read this properly this time. Missouri judge who wore an Elvis wig and often played his music in court agrees to step down. According to the commission, Judge Matthew Thornhill routinely wore the Elvis wig in the courtroom around Halloween time and would offer people options, how nice, on how they wanted to be sworn in before testifying, including an option where he played Elvis music from his phone. Good man. Thornhill also sometimes plays the song while entering the courtroom. Court records show, can a man have a moment? Mm. Okay, and he goes into the courtroom every day. It's the same thing day in, day out. He just wants a theme song.
1: Okay, come on. You must have gone through the Elvis back catalogue and come up with the appropriate songs here.
2: But do you know what I mean? Like, I just, it's just, he's getting in the mood. He's bringing out the energy. And I have no problems with what this man has done in any way, shape or form.
0: Yeah, even if you ended up in the jailhouse?
1: Do you think some of the people have suspicious minds?
2: Good one. So get this.
0: Someone
2: also
0: get Richard Glover on the phone and name some new more Elvis songs. They ain't nothing but a hound dog. I don't know.
1: Do you think when they get out of jail, they'll be back in the ghetto?
0: both a good Elvis pun and a chilling statement on the social conditions of America at the moment.
1: Look, I'm lucky because I have the music catalogue here. I have the benefit of our ABC music catalogue, which I've just brought up here. And I'm just trolling through to see if any other Elvis songs apply just like that.
2: Well, get this, guys. The board also said that Thornhill sometimes mentioned Elvis lyrics or the singer's date of birth or death

0: Is kangaroo court? What's going on?
1: Yeah. What's going on? Good. The ones I'm looking at here, it's Now or Never.
2: That could that's good. Never. I was trying. The only one I could think of was Edge of Reality, and I was trying. It's very difficult to work into a legal context, I must say.
1: When you're asking them to enter their plea, you know, it could be it's Now or Never for them to do that. All Shook Up.
2: Oh, that's good.
1: Give you pretty. Yeah, that's pretty good. Yeah, Edge of Reality is there. Yeah, I can't see Kentucky Rain.
2: Again, tricky to work into a legal context.
1: And I'll Be Home for Christmas if you go in the lockup. There you go.
0: Good court during Christmas.
2: That's very, how to make gravy. That's very,
1: very good,
2: nice.
1: Isn't it? Lots of simpatico here with these stories.
2: Yeah.
1: I mean, I think, okay, on that one, Gemma, though.
0: Yeah.
1: More of it. I mean, court, a bit boring. And they're wearing a wig anyway sometimes,
0: exactly.
1: The judges, so why not?
0: You didn't specify which kind of wig.
2: Yeah, exactly.
0: You know what I mean? It's our wig.
2: Yeah.
0: Not the one you want.
1: How else could you make court more entertaining, Pat?
2: I think Squeaky Gavel is an easy one.
1: The big ones from the Easter show. Great big one, an inflatable one that's kind of a metre long.
2: Yeah. And I think the term cruel and unusual punishment needs a rebrand, because I think that could just as easily be interesting and entertaining punishments, you know? some sort of ironic, if you get caught speeding, you have to only walk at a pace of like 1 kilometre an hour,
1: great.
2: That kind of sort of, like a genie wish, where they kind of get you in an ironic punishment.
1: That's so good.
2: Yeah. The trick, the trouble with, funny wigs and stuff is that it's all good when it's low-key crimes, when it's disputes over boundaries, and very difficult when you get to the more serious crimes.
0: Yeah, describe the murder and do it in the wig.
2: Exactly.
1: Yeah, Pat, you've got another great story involving an animal. Now, tell me what this coyote got up to.
2: Yes, so this is, speaking of a jailhouse, this takes place at Alcatraz Island in San Francisco. Alcatraz Island, I don't know if people knew, obviously famous for the prison that used to be there for so long, but it's now a seabird sort of sanctuary.
1: Right.
2: And they caused some trouble when a coyote was found on this island, which was very strange because it is like a mile in the bay of San Francisco.
1: Yeah.
2: And so they went, we couldn't believe it. This coyote swam a full mile from San Francisco out to Alcatraz. And then they discovered that based on various, tracks and DNA in the coyote's fur and everything, that it actually swam 2 miles from a different island, from Angel Island, further away. 2 miles, that's more than 3 kilometres. Now, to put this in perspective, over the time that Alcatraz was a prison, it had some 30-odd prisoners at one point or another escaped and attempted to swim back to the mainland.
1: Yeah.
2: And none of or maybe a couple might have made it, but they're all presumed dead, basically. And for a long time, that was thought because of the choppiness of the water, the conditions. Yeah. But it turns out it was probably just because they were full of coyotes. People were stripped to a skeleton like a pack of piranhas just the coyotes.
1: Yeah, that's right. Because, think about Fort Denison, Pinch Gut in Sydney Harbour.
2: Absolutely.
1: And the idea was if you did escape, the sharks would get you.
2: Jailbreak,
1: So the coyotes. And the coyote, I suppose, it just goes island to island and then has a munch on all these birds.
2: I'm just baffled that it knows that there's birds there. Because once it arrives, it's paradise for the coyote, these delicious endangered seabirds.
1: Yeah.
2: The good news is they managed to quickly track down and where the coyote was and confirm that there was no danger to the seabirds anymore. But I reckon let him have one. Let him have one.
0: Yeah,
2: he swam all the way there.
0: Bird to celebrate.
1: And a doggy bag. He should be able to take some back to his other island.
2: Yeah, don't expect. He can't eat the whole bird and then swim 2 miles back to Angel Island.
1: That's give him incredible. And also just the idea of anyone swimming to Alcatraz is.
2: I know.
1: It's a good idea. You could have a swimming event, couldn't you? It could be something people would pay probably to do that.
2: Do a nudie swim like they do in Tasmania.
1: That's right. Well, Dark Mofo or something it's called,
2: exactly.
1: Isn't it?
2: Yeah, it's coming up. You swim to Alcatraz.
0: I feel like they should put the coyotes on the news and be like, how did you do it? Please give us your fitness advice.
2: Yeah,
0: do you
2: exactly.
0: know what I mean? Like, tell us your secret. How did you do it? Because we're stuck out here.
2: Yeah,
0: we've never made it this far. Yeah. So what's the secret in?
2: The key is he's got that dog in him.
1: That's good. That's good. I mean, the other thing is, I suppose, the swimsuit. They might be looking for a coyote suit now. Yeah.

0: the part
1: not so nice to the poor coyotes.
2: Mock coyote fur.
1: Mock coyote fur. And maybe they'll have to get a special approval for the Olympics to be able to wear coyote when you're going for the 10K.
2: He's repairing the damage to the coyote brand done by Wile E. Coyote. You know what I mean? This coyote's got no trouble getting birds.
1: Yeah, that's a good one. Very good, Pat. That's brilliant. I love this simpatico here because, Gemma, the next story you've got is about a possum.
0: I know. Oh, my gosh. We see every single one. All right. So a real possum appears among plush toy animals in Australian airport gift shop on shelves crammed with cuddly toys, native animals. In an Australian airport gift shop, one fluffy possum stood out. His big brown eyes were moving. Airport were able to remove the possum from the airport unharmed. And it was unlikely to have been placed there as a prank, as someone would have had to have put the possum through the X-ray screening machine to get it through to the secure departure terminal. I feel like that would just be a brilliant prank. And also a really hard explanation. It'd be like, security, I swear, look, I know it's a possum. Okay, but I have an employee and I got to prank him.
1: I love it so much.
0: Do you know what I mean? It's like, what's that doing in the bag? Like, I serve for good reason.
2: I'm also curious what the possum made of the other plush animals. Like, did he think they were his friends? Is it like when you see a mannequin out of the corner of your eye and for a second you think it's a person? You're like, oh my God. No,
0: you know what I love? It's like the possum probably looking at the plush toy animals and it's like, really? That's what you think I look like? You know what I mean? Like the wax museums of like the celebrities and it's like, really? Like that's hideous.
1: Yeah.
0: You know what I look like?
2: This is a crude stereotype of possums.
0: Exactly. This is something
2: disgusting. Yeah, that's a very good point.
1: It's so cute, right? You can see the children's book, can't you? The day the possum was in the shop and, you know, what happens and someone buys it by mistake and takes it home, or the tourist who bought the possum as a toy and then they took it on the plane, and you know, it's a whole series, right?
0: Exactly. It's like, this is just my pet now.
2: Yeah.
1: Oh, you guys, you've really delivered, and I love the themes. We've had courts, animals, break-ins, a lot of break-ins, a lot of animals in places they're not meant to be.
2: Animals and crime is the sort of theme this week.
1: Fantastic. I think we need to go out on some Elvis. So out of that selection there, what do we think we should be playing out?
2: Oh, I think Jailhouse Rock is the most appropriate, but what's your favourite Elvis?
1: Jailhouse. Let's play Jailhouse.
2: Nice.
1: Thank you both so much. Wonderful to have you. Enjoy.
2: Thanks, Emma.
1: Here's Jailhouse Rock.
0: Thank you.

0: There's Elvis Presley, of course, with Jailhouse Rock, and Pat Sunderland and Gemma Urban were the comedians you heard on You Won't Believe this week.
1: This is Evenings with Emma Crowe
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0: 23 minutes to 10, and we'll find out what Phil Clark's got ahead for you on Nightlife just before 10. But have you ever heard someone complain that as they reach middle age, that they can feel that they're becoming invisible? It's something you hear women talk about in particular. Some have even coined this invisible woman syndrome. We'll try telling that to Queenie Van Der Zandt. She's star of stage and screen. And Queenie and her co-creator Tiffany Noaker getting ready for their world debut of a new comedy musical called Middle Raged, A Musical Meltdown. The show will play in Sydney, Canberra, Wagga Wagga and Wyong. I'll give you all those dates a little bit later. But Queenie, good evening.
3: Good evening. How are you, Emma?
0: Great, thank you. So nice to have you here. Your career has seen you on the telly and on the stage, and your great love is musical theatre and cabaret. When did you decide that showbiz was going to be your life?
3: Oh, very, very early, in life. I think I wrote my first play based on the puppets that we were given for free when we opened a Commonwealth Bank account back in 1975, I think it was. And put that on in front of my entire grade two class. It was like, sit down, everyone. I've got something to say.
0: I love it.
3: And, so it was pretty – the die was set pretty early with me.
0: You've got so many things on the boil at the moment. You've got Middle Raged, A Musical Meltdown. We'll chat about that in a sec. You've done shows invoking the greats like Joni Mitchell and Barbara Streisand, Ella Fitzgerald and Aretha Franklin, you know, the great divas.
3: Oh,
0: you
3: yes.
0: even have a thing called Choose Your Own Musical Theatre Adventure Show. And I guess in all these shows, it's the power of connection and storytelling that you're really seeking to harness, isn't it?
3: Yeah, I don't know about you, Emma, but the older I get, the more I just have, like, really and truly, there's two things I want. I want connection and I want authenticity. Mm. That's it. It's just, and I feel it more and more in my bones, and also just with the way that the world is getting. I feel like in my work that is more and more what I seek, that I just want, it's part of why, you know, one of the reasons why I wrote that show, Choose Your Own Adventure, which is kind of like a part kind of comedy gig, part cabaret, part pub quiz. You know, it's just, you know, I talk to the audience, they choose everything I do through their phones, and we have this amazing sort of sense of connection amongst us, and that's very much what I tried to do with Middle Raged too, in a very different way. It's not interactive in that same way, but I want to create community. We've just lost so much of our community. Mm-hmm. And art and music is a wonderful way of creating community and bringing hearts together and laughter together. It's very, very powerful.
0: You're an arts educator as well. I know you've helped lots of young up-and-comers, including mm-hmm. children, learn what it takes to nail an audition for musical theatre. What's your number one bit of advice for aspiring performers?
3: Well, actually, it's, you know, one of the major things that I always talk about is song choice. Like, if you get the wrong song, like I did when I was young, you know, and I was auditioning for Phantom of the Opera, and I brought in a song about I reappropriated the song from Miss Saigon, playing a hooker from, you know, from Saigon, doing a big belt sort of, and I was like, and they were like, oh, thanks very much. And I was like, oh, I don't know why I didn't get in that show. And of course it was, you know, totally, they can't even possibly look at me as being someone that could be, you know, in Phantom of the Opera with that song. So song choice has a lot to do with it. We always start there.
0: Mm-hmm. So, yeah, be the person they're wanting you to be. Make it easy for them to see you in the role.
3: Yeah,
0: you know, don't make them jump any hurdle. Just put it right there. Yeah, yeah.
3: That's right. I mean, there are amazing stories of, you know, that I tell my students about people who have auditioned who, you know, have come back in a blonde wig and then gotten the role.
0: Wow.
3: Like, it's that bad.
0: Wow.
3: You know, that you just go... Wow, you know, yeah.
0: They haven't got the imagination, so you need to turn up in the wig, because I guess you get the wig. If you get the role, you get the wig, so you may as well
3: come along
0: in a wig.
3: That's right. And then they're like, oh, we're not looking for, you know, someone like you. And you go, all right, okay, I'll come back tomorrow and let's see if you think the same, you know.
0: Amazing. Queenie Van Der Zandt is here. Her show is called Middle Raged, A Musical Meltdown.

0: How did you and your co-creator, Tiffany Noack, come up with this one?
1: Well, we were actually at, we all turned 50, and we were at a 50th birthday of a friend of ours. So Tiffany and I are really good mates, and we had a really good friend called Carita who was having her 50th, and it was only a small group of women together, and we all sort of were chatting, and we didn't all know each other, and suddenly someone started talking about menopause, and that was it. It was just, we were off, you know. It was like everyone was like, oh my God, what is happening? What fresh hell is this? Why did no one warn us? You know, everyone was talking over each other, and I suddenly said, oh my God, we're not middle-aged, we are middle-aged. And we, you know, we all just howled with laughter, and someone said, Jesus, that's a fantastic idea, a great name for a show. And the next day, you know, I was in the shower where I get all my best ideas, and this little creative fairy kind of popped in my brain and went, you need to write a show called Middle-Aged. And I immediately went, oh my God, I'm too tired. I was so tired. I said, it was the weirdest thing, Emma, because I immediately knew that was my future. It was not even negotiable. It was just like, it was like a premonition. It was like, this is it now. This is what you'll do. Yeah. And the funniest thing is, I was driving to a gig that day, and Tiffany rang me, and she, who's my friend who was there, who's my co-writer and producer, she's actually a producer in real life, that's what she does for a living, and a theatre producer. And she rang me that day and went, oh my God, this is her word for word. She said, oh my God, I'm literally going to vomit in my mouth saying this, but I think you need to write a show called Middle-Aged, and I need to produce it.
0: So you're both like, oh, okay, this is happening. Okay. It's like, yeah, it's all right.
1: Yeah, it's like, oh my God, it's not enough that we're going through menopause and we're like, we have to now write a show. Oh my God. And it was like, we really knew it was going to take a lot to get it to the, and it has. It's so been, it's sort of 5 years of our lives. You know?
0: It's like, in spite of menopause, you've conceived something. It's like you're going to give birth to it, and it's in train, and you have no choice, right?
1: That's right. I honestly have not thought of it like that. But I mean, so brilliant. I'm going to say that in every interview from now on. And it's funny because we have thought of it on the other end, because right now we're like only 3 weeks out to rehearsal. And Tiffany said to me the other day, because we've both had children, she went, oh my God, I'm like, I feel like I'm at that stage where, you know, when you're just about to push her out and you go, okay, I'm not doing it actually. Yeah. I don't want to do it. I want it back in. Thank you. I can't do it. It's like, we're at that bit that right
0: isn't
1: now.
0: Isn't that every show? I think every show had this last minute in the, it wouldn't be showbiz if in the last kind of few weeks there's not someone yelling more energy and like reworking all the scenes. It always has this little crisis moment, doesn't it? It needs a push.
1: Always. Yeah. Yes. Always. Yeah, that's right.
0: The final push at the end there. So, so you've based this around some real life stories from Australian women. Was it just from these women at the party, or have you gone and collected more stories since
1: then? No. So we sort of, we spent a whole year researching the show, and we kind of came up with, just researching what women go through in middle age. We immediately went, we can't just write this from one woman's perspective, because the whole point is that women have no voice anymore when they become middle age. Everyone takes away our voices and we become invisible. And so I said immediately, it has to be based on lots and lots of women's stories. It can't be just me talking from my perspective, you know. So we went away and for a year we did a whole lot of research, and we came up with all of the different things. There was about 7 or 8 topics that were really prevalent in middle age for women, besides menopause, obviously invisibility, aging, like the unbelievable amount of, you know, like stuff that we get telling us that we should be fighting aging, mm-hmm. and, you know, everything that happens to your bodies, and, you know, we have that, we're taught to kind of reel it back. And
0: yeah, and 50 is the new 30 and
1: yeah, you know. All that stuff, you know, and so all of that, the mental load that we carry, the fact that women, you know, the growing, you know, people at homeless is so much, you know, middle-aged women, you know, the way that we're represented in arts and culture, and the lack of representation, sandwich caring, which is a very new phenomenon where, because we're having children older, people are going through either teenage years or empty nesting at the same time as they're having menopause, at the same time as their parents are dying or they're having to look after. So this terrible kind of squeeze that's happening for women at that time. So we found all these different things, and then we went, spent 2 years interviewing women across Australia, working with all sorts of, I think we worked with about 160 diverse organisations, women from all different cultures, different abilities, different, like, you know, economic, you know, status, blah, blah, blah, and got hundreds and hundreds and hundreds of stories. And from that material, over the last 2 years, we've cultivated that material and used that material to create this show. Yeah.
0: We're talking about Middle Raged, a musical meltdown. It premieres this July in Canberra and theatres across Australia. So it's at the Joan in Penrith from the 3rd of July till 3rd and 4th of July. Canberra Theatre Centre, Wednesday the 8th of July through to the Saturday the 11th. Wagga Wagga Civic Theatre, Tuesday 4th of July till and Wednesday 15th of July. And then the Art House at Wyong on Saturday 18th, Sunday 19th of July. So, yeah, you're in that little moment now where you're in that kind of getting to the crunchy time of this, and Queenie Van is the co-creator is here. So how do you get those stories, and then how do you choose the music? Because you've got a mixture of original music as well as some music from artists people will be familiar with, Missy Higgins, Sia, Pink and Tim Minchin. How do you work out where to place the music and what to use where?
1: So because I suppose there was never any doubt there would be music in it, because that's sort of a framework that I sort of perform in. You know, I've had a huge career in music theatre and obviously in cabaret, you know, since I was very, very young. I've been doing cabaret. And so it was always going to be musical. It's not a musical as such, the show. Mm. It's more like a review. That's probably the closest thing I can kind of call it, in that it has skits and songs and poems and a dance and a karaoke moment with the audience and it's got all these different elements to it. There's, you know, when you get to the show, there's all this stuff happening in the foyer. There's, you know, because women never

0: the estrogenic tonic, gin and tonic, you know. So things like, so it's really, really, it doesn't just start when they sit down. It's a really beautiful, because we, you know, one of the things we really wanted to create in the show was a sense of sisterhood and a sense of really creating a community of people, you know, to help each other through this period of our lives. And so yeah, there's all of this extra sort of stuff that's in it, and the music sort of, I don't know, it just became, it was very organic about where we just suddenly think this is where we need a song, you know, and we need a call to arms. And so we'd, you know, we'd go, oh, what's a really good call to arms, you know, and then we'd suddenly think, oh, who's fabulous, you know, who's, we, at first we of course wanted all female, middle-aged female women doing the music, but you know, we made a few exceptions for my mate Tim Minchin, who had a beautiful song that he then adapted and wrote another verse for us for the show, and
1: Oh,
0: you know,
1: wow.
0: yeah,
1: Yeah,
0: which was great.
1: I've got a little bit of of that song. It's
0: Yes.
1: Tim Minchin and Carry You. I'll play a little bit of that here.

0: He's just so brilliant, isn't he?
1: He's so
0: beautiful. Yeah,
1: and that beautiful song. Oh my God! It's so that song is interspersed with this extraordinary monologue that this woman gifted us about sitting in a waiting room with her mum, who's got dementia, she's about to put into care, who's stabbed herself with a garden fork, and her son on the other side, who's split his head open, and it's in a skateboarding accident, and she's in the middle of it all, going through menopause, and just going, how do I do all of this? And her father's just died, and she's still grieving the father, and the son's just moved out, going to uni, and she's just like, she's got this, it's just it's so beautiful, and then. We intersperse his song with amazing images from the audience. So the audience are asked to give images of them with their children and their parents. And it's just so beautiful, it's a beautiful moment.
0: And you've also got a bit of Missy Higgins in there.

0: edge of something shorter.
1: Yeah, it's a beautiful song
0: as well. I want to make sure I leave time to play your original one. What I've got here is Before the Crash, which is with you singing in it, which is so brilliant. And I'd love to play it in full, which I'll do when we sign off. Is that okay with you?
1: Yes, of course.
0: It's so funny. Go on.
1: No, I was going to say, written by my beautiful friend Peter J. Casey, who used to be a on ABC Radio in Canberra.
0: That's so good. If you're of an age like I am, every little cultural reference just hits you. You're like, oh,
1: I know.
0: And, you know, so if people are interested, they can have a look at the information is at www.middleraged.com.au. They can find out about the dates. And you've got this great thing called a sister seat where if you're on your own, you can log on as it's called a sister seat. They'll seat you next to someone else who's travelling solo. So don't feel like you need to have a friend to go along with you. What a lovely idea for this show.
1: I know. Well, one of the things we found in our research is that a lot of women are very alone in middle age because they've, you know, they've raised kids or they've done, you know, whatever, or they've, for whatever reason, there's a whole lot of women that don't have that kind of sisterhood in middle age. And so we went, we really want to change that. And so that was one of the things that we thought of to kind of, to help with that. Yep.
0: Well, all the best for the final push, Queenie.
1: Enjoy. Just breathe.
0: It's really lovely to speak with you. Thank you so much. And I'll play your tune. Thank you. That's Queenie van der Zandt. The show is called Middle Rage, a musical meltdown, premiering this July in Canberra and in theatres across New South Wales. It'll be at the Joan in Penrith, Canberra Theatre Centre, Wagga Wagga Civic Theatre and the Art House in Wyong, and tickets at middlerage.com.au. But let's hear this song. It's an original one and it's Queenie singing Before the Crash. See if you recognise the references.
1: Back in 1997, all we could do was dream.

0: Queenie Band is out there. The song Before the Crash. Did you count the cultural references? I think I got 100% score there. Phil Clark is here ahead of Nightlife this evening. Hello, Phil.
1: Hello, hello. How are you?
0: Great, thank you. What have you got in store for us tonight?
1: We've got lots of good things in store tonight. We're going to speak to one of the world's leading ecologists, Tom Crowther. Now, he's the man that some years ago made a name for himself by estimating the number of trees there are on the planet. Now, it turned out to be many, many, many millions of more than people thought.
0: I'm hearing a little footy commentary there behind you there, Phil. You got the footy on in the background? Or is it just
1: was.
0: Some little...
1: Yeah. It's gone. It's gone. So we're going to talk to him about that. And also, he's written a new book called Nature's Echo, all about what he calls feedback loops, thinking that people have got themselves out of thinking they're part of nature and are simply battling it.
0: Right.
1: And he's got some interesting ideas about, and he's quite optimistic about our ability to combat climate change, to deal with the ecological disaster that confronts us. So we'll talk to him about some of these ideas. As I say, I think initially there were maybe 3 trillion trees in the world. I don't know how many there are now. But we might have cut down half of them.
0: And counting them, what an interesting exercise. We were talking with Fred Watson last night about counting galaxies and, you know, the modelling there. I guess they have to use some high-level monitoring. What am I trying to say? Modelling.
1: I think it's all computers these days.
0: I did
1: wiki how long it would take you to count from one to a trillion, and I think it takes 31,000 years.
0: Wow.
1: Anyway, so we'll talk some more about all of that. Paul Bongiorno will lead the Nightlife News breakdown for us, obviously concentrating on Angus Taylor's budget reply. We'll have a chat with that. Could be a very consequential day in the UK as numbers gather and count for the head of Keir Starmer. Sir Keir is under great pressure, the British Prime Minister, the trouble is, will discontent about his leadership coalesce around one leader or one candidate or not?
0: Mm-mm.
1: We may well know by the end of today whether that's the case. Rob Watson will join us later from the BBC to give us a quick dive into where the numbers are at. As well. We'll talk a little bit about neighbourhood gyms as well. And issues of the day, supermarket giant Coles has been found to have misled shoppers. They got a hammering on the stock exchange and elsewhere, hammering in the court too. Although, reading the judgment, they've kind of been let off a bit. So we'll talk some more about that. You might have some views about it as well. And Dave's disc tonight, we always look forward on a Thursday night to Dave. Dave is going to pay tribute to an artist with... who exemplified the craft of storytelling, the singer-songwriter and seller of hundreds of thousands of albums, Dan Fogelberg.
0: All right, okay.
1: So he'll join us.
0: And I've got to stay up till 1:30 for that. That's our joke every Thursday, that I'm staying up till 1:30 to hear Dave's discs.
1: Yeah.
0: Right, that's the plan.
1: You can catch it on the podcast later.
0: Thank you so much, Phil. That sounds like a terrific show.
1: No worries.
0: Really enjoy. Really looking forward to that. That's Philip Clark. He'll be on your radio straight after the news at 10. I'll be back with you next week. Renee, back with you the week after that. Thanks so much for a wonderful week here on Evenings. I've really enjoyed being with you and playing the inaugural split quiz today. That was quite an adventure, wasn't it, getting the quiz in before and after 8 o'clock. We'll see you next time. See you next week. Have a great evening. And Phil Clark on your radio after the news at 10.
2: ABC News, good evening. I'm Noni Edwards. Opposition leader Angus Taylor is remaining tight-lipped on precisely what the coalition's new net migration target will be. As part of his budget reply, Mr. Taylor has pledged to deliver one of the biggest cuts to immigration in Australian history and tie migration to housing construction on a one-to-one basis. But pressed by 7:30 Sarah Ferguson as to what exact figure he's aiming for, the opposition leader wouldn't be drawn beyond saying it'll be roughly a cut of 40% to the current net migration level.
3: You've made a big statement in your speech. You're not prepared to back it up with numbers,
4: I've just given you the numbers.
3: Well, you haven't given me the final.
4: Well, Sarah, I've said what the number will be. It will be based on the number of houses that are built.
2: One Nation MP Barnaby Joyce says the opposition leader's newly unveiled migration plan has read off the minor party's script. Tonight, Angus Taylor delivered his budget in reply. Mr. Joyce says he's never seen the coalition's policies veer so far to the right on immigration.
5: I think they should acknowledge One Nation policies past, present and emerging. It's very important, and I'd like to thank them for basically reading off the One Nation script. It was a fair effort, and obviously it's game on, isn't it?
2: The opposition has revealed its housing policy in the budget reply, pledging to tie migration levels to new housing construction, despite experts questioning its impact on supply. Opposition leader Angus Taylor's pledged a one-to-one ratio between migration and new housing, alongside a $5 billion infrastructure fund to unlock 400,000 homes. But Australian National University Professor Alan Gamlin says cutting migration could also reduce the labour needed to build new homes, cancelling out any benefit.
6: The housing crisis is clearly a major puzzle, but migration is a small piece of it. Migration contributes to both demand for housing, but it also contributes to the supply through primarily labour across the supply chain that delivers housing. So those two things kind of cancel each other out.
2: A consumer law expert says the judgment against Coles shows misleading discount campaigns are unacceptable, regardless of the rationale behind them. Federal Court Judge Michael O'Brien has found that in 13 of the 14 sample discount tickets submitted to the court, the discount was not genuine, ruling Coles broke consumer law. The consumer watchdog, the ACCC, says it will seek a substantial penalty. Consumer law professor Jeannie Patterson says the ruling sends a clear message that misleading marketing is unacceptable.
7: It will have implications for all businesses selling goods. The broader point goes very clearly that the focus is on the customer, their expectations that have been created by the marketing campaign, not the reasons behind the marketing campaign or the intentions of the retailer.
2: Coles says it acknowledges the federal court decision and their priority has always been and will continue to be delivering value to their consumers. Internationally, Lebanese people have been calling for an end to Israel's war in Lebanon ahead of a third round of talks expected to take place in Washington this week. Hezbollah and Israel have been trading blows despite a US-mediated truce with hostilities.

0: activities largely focused in southern Lebanon, where Israeli forces are occupying a self-declared security zone. This man says his village was destroyed during the ceasefire.
1: They destroyed the villages during the ceasefire. Our village, Rashaf, was destroyed and bulldozed during the ceasefire. Bin Jabil was bulldozed and destroyed during the ceasefire. This so-called ceasefire is a lie. A ceasefire means a comprehensive ceasefire and the Israelis withdraw to the border.
0: Ukrainian officials say at least one person has died after Russia unleashed the largest aerial attack on Ukraine over a two-day period since the war began. Authorities say the strikes targeted the capital Kyiv and other cities across the country with more than 1,500 drones and over 50 missiles. Over the weekend, Russian President Vladimir Putin said he thought the Ukraine war was coming to an end. And rare protests have broken out in the Cuban capital Havana as the island grapples with its worst power blackouts in decades, triggered by a US blockade. Hundreds of angry Cubans poured onto the streets in several neighbourhoods late on Wednesday, denouncing the fuel shortages. Earlier, Cuba's energy minister said that the island had completely run out of fuel oil and diesel, leaving the power grid in a critical state. You're up to date now with the latest ABC News.
2: Who will win the AI race? 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
2: Yes, well, hello and how are you? Philip Clark with you on ABC Radio. This is Nightlife. It's Thursday. It's the 14th of May. It's the first hour of the program. 6 past 10. It's 6 past 8 in Western Australia, South Australia and the Northern Territory. It's 24 to 10. We're broadcasting all the way across the country, of course, and right through the Pacific, courtesy of Radio Australia. We're at 6 past 10 in Port Moresby, 6 past midnight in Tuvalu, Fiji and Kiribati. It's 6 past 1 in Tonga and Samoa. Honiara and Port Vilja at 6 past 11. 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Coming up tonight, Tom Crowther is going to join us in our first hour. He's a very well-noted ecologist. And he's written a very interesting book called Nature's Echo about how we've lost sight of what it's like to be part of nature. He's optimistic about the world climate crisis. We'll talk about it. And he got famous for deciding how many trees there were in the world. I know he didn't count them one by one. But we'll talk some more about that. Could we plant our way out of trouble? That's one idea that we might talk away, about tonight in our first hour. So looking forward to that conversation. What else? By the way, if you didn't catch the conversation we had last night with Professor Grayling, A.C. Grayling, philosopher and founder of the New College of the Humanities at Northeastern University in London, check it out on our podcast. So just you can get there by the ABC Listen app. Put Nightlife into the search bar. You could get this off the website too, abc.net.au/nightlife. We were talking about the challenge of the future and how we might face it. Professor A.C. Grayling, always interesting. Here's a sample.
3: This drive, really, to create wealth and ever more wealth is something which has caused a huge number of problems. And power and money, power and wealth, really they're the same thing. And when people are ambitious for one, they're ambitious for the other, to control resources, to be at the top and to be able to make decisions, and also to be out of reach of all the efforts that are made to make the world a more equal and a more inclusive place. So you have these forces struggling with one another. And unfortunately, the people with the

0: the cash, the people who've got themselves into positions of influence, who can make decisions that affect all of us, as these tech bros, as they're called in California, make decisions that affect all our lives or all the without any input from us, however much we try to push back, however much we try to introduce, for example, safety and guidelines and, amelioration of the effects that these things have on us. So it is a tension and a struggle, and at the moment, it's the not so good side of the argument that's winning.
1: Yes, Professor AC Grayling. That's up there on the podcast. So check it out. You might like to send it on or to someone, or listen to it on a drive when you've got some time yourself too. All right. First up tonight, as I said, another big thinker, one of the world's leading voices on restoring ecosystems and promoting diversity. Tom Krauth is an ecologist. He looks at the connections between biodiversity and climate change. He became well known internationally some years back with groundbreaking research which mapped the world's forests and estimated the number of trees in the world. And not so easy, I know. He reckoned the number was around 3 trillion, which was many, many, many more than hitherto had been thought to be in the world. Now, a lot of debate ensued as to whether we might be able to, through planting more trees, to do something significant about climate change. I think the consensus now is probably that planting trees is very important. It's even vital. But it's not going to get us out of the climate crisis unless we start to think differently. Tom is very optimistic about ways forward. He wants to explore our relationship with nature. So we'll talk about that in our first hour. Love your calls and questions as well. 1-300-800-222. Nightlife News Breakdown tonight with Paul Bongiorno, veteran political journalist and columnist with the Saturday paper. We'll take a look at opposition leader Angus Taylor's budget reply speech delivered tonight. We're keeping a close eye on what's been coming, news coming out of the UK. All points towards a lot of trouble for British Prime Minister Sir Keir Starmer. Development just that has just broken is that the Health Secretary, Wes Streeting, who's thought to be one of the main contenders for Sir Keir's job, has resigned as Health Secretary. So he's left the cabinet. He's out, which can only mean one thing. You would think that the challenge is on. Sir Keir, will Sir Keir last the day, I suppose, is a question. There is a bit of a procedure to get rid of a British Labour leader, and I think, I'll check this with Rob, I think this current process is probably unprecedented. So we'll talk about it with Rob Watson, political correspondent for BBC World Service Radio and TV News. He'll join us again. What else are we doing tonight? Oh, the mighty challenge, of course, to hire, well, there are fridge magnets galore. If you can answer question 25 and get 10 in a row, we'll check all that out. And our issue of the day, how about that victory for the ACCC's case against supermarket giant Coles in the federal court? I'd made the remark before, if the ACCC lost this, then they were for the waste bin. I would have thought they'll be very pleased to have won. Coles was found to have misled shoppers on discounted items in the federal court case. The court found the discounts were, quote, not genuine. They didn't say fake, and they didn't say crook, which they possibly could have. But anyway, we'll look at that as well. Get your thoughts on Angus Taylor's budget reply. And, of course, it's Thursday. That means Dave's in with Dave Pryor will be in discounted arm for Dave's discs. And tonight, paying tribute to an artist with an evocative styling, who exemplified the craft of storytelling, the singer-songwriter and artist Dan Fogelberg.

0: More of that from Dave coming up at the end of the program. So looking forward to it. I'd love you to join us, 1-300-800-222. If you want to ask Tom Crowther a question about trees or climate or where we go from here, he would love to talk with you as well. Grab a line. There are lines free, 1-300-800-222.
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0: Yes, to Professor Tom Crowther, in his new book Nature's Echo, Harnessing Ancient Feedback Loops to Heal a Changing Planet, Tom explores how feedback loops shape ecosystems.

0: systems and climate and all human societies. He argues passionately that humans have a chance if they would see themselves as part of nature's systems, not separate from us, not battling nature, but being part of it. Perhaps we all instinctively know this, do we? Every survey I've looked at shows that humans rate being in or close to nature near the top of the list for things that make them happy. Tom Crowther is very optimistic that we can make things better. He, apart from his post at the renowned public university ETH Zurich, Tom's also chair of the Advisory Council for the UN's Decade on Ecosystem Restoration and founder of Restore, an online platform for the global restoration movement. In 2021, the World Economic Forum named him a young global leader for his work on the protection and restoration of biodiversity. Tom, good evening to you. Welcome to Nightlife.
1: Hi, thanks so much. I'm looking forward to this.
0: Well, it's terrific to have you with us too. Tell me what a feedback loop is anyway and why you think it's important.
1: Right. So I think we're all pretty familiar with them. It's anything that causes something to happen that reinforces the starting thing. Like, for example, you're nervous about getting to sleep, probably some adrenaline going through your body makes it actually harder to get to sleep, which only makes you more nervous, which then makes it harder to sleep, which makes it more nervous again. And there's just loads throughout all of our world.
0: You say this is how the planet works. Tell me about that.
1: I do. So this is how the universe works. You imagine after the Big Bang, Atoms and matter was distributed everywhere. It was just, you know, undifferentiated void. But there were some areas that were slightly more dense than others, which meant they had a bit more gravity. So then they pulled in more matter, which got them more gravity. So they pulled in more matter, got more gravity. And the denser and denser these areas became, the more and more gravity they had. And, you know, from this starting point where you can't even imagine complex things arising, once this feedback loop starts going, you can't imagine it ever stopping. And ultimately it builds immense force and density until it creates stars, and then they explode and create all of the matter in the known universe. And so, you know, really these feedback loops started at the beginning of time, and they've been propagating to create every major change that has ever happened since.
0: I mean, this is what climate scientists talk about too. There's a feedback loop going on here, isn't there? That the damage we are doing has created a loop which simply catapults us into greater catastrophe.
1: That's exactly it. I mean, our planet started because of a feedback loop where life propagated on an otherwise uninhabitable planet. And when life emerged, it created more suitable environments for more life, which then spread more, creating more of a lovely environment. And over time, the more life spread, the more the environment became suitable. And it created this Eden that we now survive in. But as we know, humans are now creating our own feedback loops. We're changing the planetary system. We're warming it, which is causing, you know, carbon to come out of the soil, which is warming it further, which will lead to more carbon emissions. Or we're drying our forests, which leads to them dying, which only leads to more climate change, which leads to forests dying. And or we're melting ice, you know, the ice at the poles, which is making our planet less reflective, so it's making it warmer, which makes more melting. So all these feedback loops are just spiraling out of control.
0: One of the ideas in your book that I really like was this idea, and it's probably, I think we're all guilty of this, is looking at nature as an either or proposition. You know, it's either good or it's either in good shape or it's not. As you say, the feedback loops and the very nature of it mean that it's just as capable of repairing itself and at a very rapid rate as it is of destroying itself or being destroyed by humans. Tell me about that idea.
1: Yeah, I mean, this is the crux. If you think about our universal system through the lens of feedback loops, you can gain real agency in the process. So, you know, we think about these climate change feedback loops and they can lead to absolute despair. You know, you'll think, oh, well, if warming is causing the soils to emit more carbon, which is causing more warming, which is causing them to emit more carbon, that's going to, you know, we are useless. That is a process that's going on separate from us, and it is driving us to destruction. It's going to tip our planet into a new state that probably could be horrible. And you just get overwhelmed and you tend to not bother. You know, we see it. If we see ourselves as other to these loops, then they are just inevitable forces of chaos. But of course, those same feedback loops propagate to give rise to everything in nature, which includes humans, and we are implicit in the creation of those loops. So everything we do generates feedback loops in the same way. In fact, everything we think is the product of a feedback loop. I think I am a separate human, which makes me believe that I'm a separate human, which makes me think it more, which makes me behave in a way that's more unique, which makes me believe it more. It's all about these ideas that are these propagating loops. But the incredible thing about these loops is they can truly build unlimited momentum in any direction. They are not good or bad. They are just natural. And if we try to fight them and sort of work against them, let's take, for example, you want trees on the planet. Hmm. You plant a load of trees as hard as you can. That you're kind of forcing yourself against nature's feedback loops there, because you're putting trees in places where, for some reason, they're not. And yet, if you take a different perspective, instead of, if you go to the places where people want trees, it sounds so simple, but then they will plant the trees on their own, and maybe you can help, and the creation of those trees might bring fruits or medicines or climate regulation or better soil fertility, whatever it is, whatever reason they wanted them there, then that will only incentivize them to put more trees there. And suddenly you're not fighting an uphill battle, you're allowing these natural loops to take place. And I think that is what happens every time we find an environmental solution that's better for us. If you love, you know, upcycling your clothes to get more followers on Instagram, or running to work to for the health benefits, or moving to a vegan diet for whatever health benefit, you know, the health benefits or cost savings, whatever it is, when we start to intrinsically love one of those solutions, then it builds under its own self-sustaining momentum, and others around us see how much enjoyment we're getting, which makes them do it, and then feedback loops can build in a totally different direction without us having to fight against them, really.
0: Yeah, I mean, I made the remark that, you know, every survey on human happiness I've ever seen, people say, when asked what makes you happy, people always put, it maybe not be number one, because obviously often we put our family or our friends at number one. We almost never put money at number one, but almost everyone puts being in nature, and I was summarizing it, being in nature or being close to nature as being one of the top three or four reasons. For many people, it's the number one thing that makes people happy. And yet, as you point out in your book, one of the things that seems to have kind of developed with modern humans is that we're increasingly, I mean, we still know this, we know it to be a true thing, we feel it, and yet we're sort of, we've lost it, we've got separated from it. We think that we're separate from nature. We need to be doing things to nature rather than accepting that we're part of it. The more you think about this idea, the more important it seems. Tell me about that.
1: Exactly, that's it. I mean, it's no coincidence that every, you know, meditation tape or, you know, I don't know, mindfulness recording is the sounds of beautiful bird song or waves or streams. We are inherently evolved in ecosystems where these sounds presented all of the nutrients and resources that we need to survive. They indicate the availability of life, which is what we need to survive. So it's baked deep into our evolutionary history that these are the soundscapes that we tend to feel most relaxed in or most connected to. We definitely have an inherent deep connection to the sounds of thriving nature. But yeah, the problem, unfortunately, is in our, we're very unique in our ability to discretize the world. So what I mean by that is we break it up into units that are valuable or not valuable to our immediate survival. So yeah. we see banana plants, we'll cultivate banana plants, and we'll have to remove all the rest of the plants, all the other species, so that we can have loads of banana plants.
0: That's right.
1: Whatever, we want maize, we clear the fields and we plant loads of maize. And it's great. It solves our food shortages, and that it's been really effective at doing so. Then we suddenly realize, you know, we want energy. So we, you know, massively extract energy. Essentially, we take the energy component of nature, and we focus on that at the expense of the rest. But along the way, we forget the long-term cycle that is It is the complexity of life that allowed us to exist in

0: the first place. And if we continue this pattern of oversimplifying the planet to just satisfy these value-laden terms, then, of course, we're going to continue to remove that complexity, and it's going to get harder and harder and harder for us to survive.
1: How did this happen? How did we... You know, I think people are very fond of looking back and thinking there was a kind of Silvan Age where these things, you know, we did feel part of nature. I mean, maybe the Industrial Revolution came along and put us all in factories and we sort of lost touch with it. Maybe something else happened. I don't know. But you argue strongly that, you know, we need to get back to this sense of connectedness. How do we lose it?
0: I, to be, I,

0: parasites or food shortages are what we call in the natural world, these are negative feedback loops. And they control populations. They keep them nice and steady so that the system doesn't collapse. They're really, really useful. They are the forces that drive stability in the universe. Now, our species has just managed to innovate away from all those negative feedback loops. You know, once we had too many diseases and let's go back even further. We had food shortages first hit us, and then the agricultural revolution. We figured out we'll take the food, the parts of nature that are good for food, we spread them. Then, you know, medicine started to propagate as we started to overcome those parasites and pathogens. Then we had this massive need for energy, so we innovated to generate as much energy as we need. I think where we're at now is that the next big thing we need is sustainability. Mm. And I think I genuinely believe our society is also going to innovate. It's an inevitability that we're going to innovate towards that, because now food, medicines, and energy are no longer the limiting factor for our survival on the planet. The limiting factor is the resilience of the planetary system itself. And that, for me, means that we are inevitably going to start shifting our attention towards bringing back nature and bringing back those sustainable systems kept us alive.
1: Yeah, I know. Your book's very optimistic. This is not a gloom and doom conversation, actually. Tom Crowther is with us. Thomas is an ecologist, and he got well known through his work on estimating tree numbers. Now, can we talk about trees for a bit, Thomas? Your work, and this was some years ago, you concluded there were about 3 trillion trees in the world. As you do with everything these days, put this into AI and said, how long would it take you to count up to 3 trillion? And I think they said 31,000 years. Now, you've been here very much shorter than that. You also thought that the 3 trillion figure, which was much higher than most people thought. I mean, until that stage, people had thought, oh, well, maybe there are 500 billion or something trees in the world. You said, no, there are many more than that. And you thought maybe we'd cut down about half of them. Maybe there were about 5 to 6 trillion trees before humans arrived with large-scale broadacre agriculture and so on. In other words, we destroyed about half the trees in the world. It led to a kind of tantalising idea of, could we plant our way out of trouble here? Now, your ideas, which were really interesting, got a bit hijacked. I think it's fair to say. Tell me what you think about trees. And you know, people think, well, obviously we should plant more. It's a bit more complicated than that, isn't it?
0: Yeah, you're exactly right. It does tend to, you know, for all good ideas, there's the nuance that makes it come to life. So it is true. You've nailed it. You know, our planet used to have around 6 trillion trees. We've now got about 3 trillion, so half the number, half the scale of our forests. But outside of the places that we use, so of the 3 trillion that's been lost, outside of the areas that we are currently, you know, living in and farming, it seems like there's about a third of that land, about 0.9 billion hectares, which would be possible, would be available for ecological revival. And if those forests were to mature and reach, if the diversity could return and the plants and animals could revitalize, they'd be eventually able to draw down about a third of all the carbon we need to fight against climate change, which is pretty staggering.
1: Yeah.
0: So this got a lot of excitement. You know, this when that happened, it suddenly went, you know, headline news in every country. It was carnage. It was truly wild, and it gave rise. When you see Donald Trump starting planting trees on the White House lawn, you think, blimey, this message has gone a little bit wild. And that's exactly what it was, really. People understandably thought this means, right, let's plant a trillion trees.
1: And we could plant our way out of trouble.
0: We can plant our way out of trouble, exactly. Like, this will be a silver bullet. We'll sort ourselves out. We'll have more trees. We'll have more stuff. Right. The problem with that is that when governments and companies try to sort of offset their emissions by planting trees, well, first, it's a distraction from the emissions reduction that we vitally need. We're not going to stop rising greenhouse gas emissions if we don't stop or limit our greenhouse gas emissions. But on top of that, the way that people do it is really damaging. So you often see that people would buy up, you know, big companies would buy up huge amounts of land and plant rows and rows and rows of the same species. So, like, whether it's eucalyptus or, you know, Australia.

0: Australia, eucalyptus plantations aren't such a problem, but in the rest of the world, these are the most one of the most farmed tree in on the planet. And you see the same for spruce plantations and pine plantations and all sorts of these things where you get one species planted in like a blanket across the landscape. Now that is unfortunately exactly the problem that I was talking about earlier, where we utilitize, where we get utilitarian and we focus on one part of nature, the carbon part. What we really need is healthy, complex biodiversity being allowed to regenerate so that it improves the livelihoods of local people, not the planting of vast carpets that essentially decimate biodiversity along the way. Because those carbon farms don't survive very long. No ecosystem survives unless it's got all the mixture of species that allow the system to stay into balance. And so when you go in one of those plantations, you'll hear no, you won't hear the sounds of birds or insects. You won't hear the sounds of life that we know indicate a healthy system. You'll just hear sort of, it sounds similar to being in a desert or a wasteland. It's like another monoculture farm that is not nature. So the trillion trees dream is still very much real and alive, but it's not happening by mass plantations from companies. It's happening through millions of rural communities and farmers and indigenous communities and populations bringing back nature for their own livelihoods. And that may be planting fruit trees or protecting existing forests or revitalizing the soils with healthy microbes or allowing wildlife to spread through landscapes. And when those things bring people economic benefits, could be through ecotourism or through the products that they're improving or the agricultural improvement that often comes with nature revival, then you start to see these little feedback loops building, and that's what global restoration really is.
1: Yeah, this is the point you're making. You're saying that's right. You create these tiny feedback loops, which multiplied add up to a big thing.
0: Exactly. Not just that. I've been working for a long time in Ethiopia. With a farmer who does shade-grown coffee production. Coffee is the third most drunk, is that the right word? Most consumed drink on the planet after water and tea. So we're not talking about tiny industries here. Coffee grows naturally underneath the canopy of an intact forest. So actually, in many cases, you don't need to remove the rainforest to grow coffee in rows. You can plant the trees underneath the canopy of an intact forest with all the monkeys and parrots that keep it thriving. And then those trees will grow better, and you don't need fertilizers, you don't need irrigation, so it's cheaper. And if you manage it right, it can actually be more productive, cost effective, and you get better yields. And when that happens, you don't need to persuade all the nearby farmers to do the same thing because they want better yields themselves. So it, the neighbors start doing it, and then when they see it, their neighbors start doing it, and that's a little feedback loop in itself because nature is bringing livelihoods, which is bringing nature, which is bringing livelihoods, and the loop just continues to spiral across entire landscapes. There are now tens of thousands of communities across sub-Saharan Africa and India, and also particularly in dryland parts of the world, where there are huge movements building like this.
1: You're from the UK. When you drive around the UK, there's the much, vaunted and rightly so English countryside, which has been completely controlled by humans for centuries. And it did once have great forests. It doesn't anymore. You're suggesting that these might come back, or what you seem to be suggesting is that no, that's not the way to approach it. What we should be approaching it at is in a much smaller micro way. That these extra trillion trees aren't going to come from mass plantings, they're going to come from individual action. Is that it?
0: That's it, but with a caveat of remember the power of those loops, because it's the individual actions. It's again, just imagine you go and mass plant in someone's farm or some community's landscape. They're just going to cut those trees down, or those trees aren't going to survive very long if you're just planting them at the expense of people. But if the communities want them there, whether it's just for the health benefits or they like the look of nature, or maybe they want it for ecotourism benefits, or it's improving croplands nearby, which is something that is universal, by the way. When you have croplands with no nature, they are always less productive than when there's natural ecosystems nearby. So there's many reasons people want nature. And you are even seeing it in the UK. You're right, the UK is one of the most nature depleted countries on the planet. Even though it looks very beautiful and rolling hills, It's one of the places where nature is so desperately needed. And actually, for that reason, I think there's a huge movement of these rural farms, rural communities.

0: these that are rewilding landscapes at incredible scales. And as people realize the benefits of that, it's starting to spread. And I think the UK has actually become one of the most exciting places to be an ecologist, because you're seeing large areas of land coming back to life and sort of wildlife starting to thrive again in places that we never thought it could.
1: Yes, I thought most. You think, sometimes you think most of the wildlife in England exists in hedgerows and nowhere else, and maybe that's right. I mean, you argue strongly that modern societies have lost touch with the ecology and diversity around them, and you've talked about that powerfully just now. What do you think, though? What caused it? One of the things that occurred to me was that it was the growth of the modern city part of the problem. You look at a place like London, it's where you're familiar with, for example, or indeed any of the great cities of the world too. I mean, look at a place like Mexico City, where from horizon to horizon, it's just development, etc. There isn't any connection with ecology because it's all built. It's all a built or manufactured environment. Is this what's caused some of the disconnect, do you think? And if so, there's no answer to that, is there?
0: So I personally don't think cities are the problem. I think our tendency to become ruthlessly efficient is our problem. You know, we want bananas, we'll only grow bananas as far as the eye can see. We want maize, we only grow maize. If we want efficient living systems, it is true, we build really efficient cities that don't necessarily immerse us in the nature that keeps us our well-being good. But cities aren't a huge environmental footprint. They are tiny. They're like the global footprint of cities is less than 1% of the vegetated surface.
1: Is that right? Hang on, say that again.
0: The global footprint of cities is less than 1% of the total land surface.
1: Right.
0: So
1: Okay.
0: it's not the existence of the cities themselves that are the problem. I believe it's the emotional disconnect that we have with nature. So if we all exist in cities and all the wealthiest people exist in cities, your boardroom decisions aren't primed to promote nature. Your boardroom decisions are promoting economic growth of that business. And most of the world's land is owned by people who are living in those cities, often in high-rise towers, making decisions that impact nature that they are not connected to. If I have no connection to the land over there and I just know my business will do better if we harvest that forest there, of course I'm emotionally, you know, I have no, you know, it's the right decision for me to do so because my incentive system is to do that. But it doesn't empower the millions and millions of, or the billions of people who are living in association with nature. And often those are the poorer ends of community of society, the people trapped in an economy that doesn't really give them any alternatives but to do the bidding of the rich people who live in the cities. So we're seeing huge amounts of rural economic inequality driving people to degrade the landscapes around them, which only make them poorer. You know, they are essentially forced to deplete their natural capital. The only, you know, the most valuable capital they have is the nature around them. They deplete it, becoming even more dependent on the people in the cities. And so it's this economic inequality really that is the problem. It's not cities itself. It's our physical disconnection between the people making the decisions, the people with the power, and the people who live on the landscapes.
1: Yeah, it's an interesting idea. It's an interesting idea, isn't it? Because I think sometimes people do think urbanisation's been the problem, but as you say, it's not necessarily the problem at all. Not when you do what you're doing, which is looking at maps of the world and thinking, "What are we doing with the rest of what are we doing with the rest of it?" Monocultures, though, that like the vast monocultures that you see, for example, in well, you can see it in Australia too, for that matter, but particularly in the United States with soybeans and corn and so on. You know, and wheat, vast areas of soils given over to one cereal type because it's efficient and you can also harvest it efficiently and economically. What's a better way to do it?
0: Well, I'll agree with you that it's efficient, but it's efficient in the short term. It's not efficient for our long-term survival on this planet. And you see that all across the planet where every sort of extractive process, whether it's excessive nitrogen fertilizers or slash and burn farming or these monocultures or every destructive practice we do,

0: lasts for some time until the soil becomes more and more and more depleted, and then often requires more of those extractive. Nitrogen fertilizer is the most widespread sort of practice across the entire planet, and
1: It
0: it
1: is, yeah.
0: only depletes the soil, requiring more nitrogen the next year
1: And
0: if you want to have your
1: talk to me about that, because at the moment the Strait of Hormuz is blocked and there's an oil crisis, a fuel crisis, but plenty of people have talked about a fertilizer crisis as well. Talk to me about fertilizer. I mean, because a lot of people would say, hang on, what's this bloke talking about? Without fertilizer, we don't get productivity, and without that, we don't grow food. People go hungry. Tell me about that.
0: Yeah, no, you're exactly right. Fertilizer is an underappreciated form of destruction that's happening across the planet, where we see, we've got depleted soils because of our past excessive use of the systems. And so we put inorganic fertilizers in there, which stimulate microbial growth like mad. They stimulate decomposition and they stimulate the mineralization of those inorganic resources. And that leads to nutrient absorption by the plants, which are then harvested, and the soils get depleted more and more and more, which only requires more nitrogen the next year, which depletes the soil dramatically again, requiring more nitrogen fertilizer. And particularly across sort of the more economically impoverished parts of the world, this is a cycle, a feedback loop that is entrenching poverty. The more dependent people become, the more they need to buy next year, so the more dependent they become again. And it's absolutely globally widespread. This is not even to mention all the damaging impacts that nitrogen fertilizers have when they run off into streams and rivers, and they cause eutrophication that kills, you see algal blooms along this on the tops of the water that kills all the organisms below. This pattern of increased nitrogen fertilizer nitrogen use and dependency is really driving massive scale degradation, and it's really one of those loops that is a perfect example of how the more depleted our nature becomes, the more dependent we become on it. And if we keep trying to force our way out with inorganic solutions, the more entrenched we become. Now, there is a huge movement, and in fact, you're right, there is increasing threats given the wars in the war in the Middle East. There's a threat to fuel, but there's also a threat to nitrogen fertilizer production,
1: Yeah, big time,
0: and
1: big time, yeah.
0: a huge threat, exactly. And that has almost as big implications for global food production. It's massive risk, but the hope is, and in fact, many people in my world believe, this is going to open up opportunities for countless other solutions that actually will fill the place. So one of the major ones is microbiome enhancements. So there are lots of companies around the world that introduce healthy mixtures of microbes into the soil. The microbes that would naturally be there, but they are no longer there because of all the nitrogen use over the last decades, recent decades. You reintroduce those microbes, you can spray them on, you can just tip some soil from a nearby forest, various different approaches. And they can increase those yields back up to the same level that the nitrogen was going to do, but it doesn't require application again the following year because you've rejuvenated the soil. That it's the microbiology that kept the soil healthy in the first place, and it was the loss of that microbiology that threatened the soil. So you're seeing the emergence of all these companies, or the growth of all these companies that are enriching soil health rather than depleting it. And that, I believe, hopefully might tip us towards more sustainable production.
1: Isn't it interesting? All right, Thomas Crowth is with us. He's an ecologist. He's written a very interesting book called Nature's Echo, Harnessing Ancient Feedback Loops to Heal a Changing Planet. These feedback loops are more complicated than you might otherwise think. You might have some thoughts on all of this and would like to ask a question. 1-300-800-222 is the number. 1-300-800-222. There are lines free if you would like to grab one. Love you to have it to be part of it.
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1: Where do you think the climate change debate is at the moment, Thomas? I mean, the world's clearly not going to meet its target of keeping temperature increases to less than 2 degrees. I mean, that ship sails. Where does that leave us?
0: No, you're completely right. We are, I think, the one thing that has been achieved is that is the global consensus is now undeniable. You know, there's a very, very few people are pushing back against the concept of climate change and the trajectory that our planet is on. And it is concerning, you know. It's
1: well, when you say that, the leader of one of the most richest nations on earth is pushing back against it. I mean, astonishingly, there are still world leaders who say, no, this is rubbish.
0: Yeah, and it is true. It's hard to differentiate those perspectives from their own incentive. You know, they're often incentivized to do so. I'm not sure they truly believe it. And Donald Trump himself has been involved in that Trillion Trees campaign, suggesting we should plant trees to stop climate change. So I'm not sure how seriously we can take any climate denial at this point. But you are right. It is concerning when it's used for political purposes. But no, we're undoubtedly in a really risky state. And again, to bring it back to feedback loops, this is building under its own self-propelling momentum. Everything that we do is giving rise to more climate change, and it's driving the planetary system to propagate further climate change, which is really concerning. And the fear with feedback loops, the sort of third principle of feedback loops, after the positive ones drive growth, negative feedback loops drive stability. Mm. What we know is when feedback loops get going too fast, they cause a tipping. They cause systems to tip, whether it's your concept of self, the creation of stars, or the whatever it is. Once there's too much force building, eventually the star explodes. And I'm not saying our planet's going to explode. It's certainly not. But our planetary system could, in the coming decade, in the coming century, being at risk of tipping into a new state. Now, we don't objectively know whether that state is good or bad, but from the history of our planet, we've seen this happen a few times before.
1: Yeah, because it's happened before. That's right. Yeah, go on.
0: It has happened before, exactly. Like, you know, in the Great Oxidation Event happened when cyanobacteria spread across the planet, and it transformed the Earth's atmosphere, drawing huge amounts of carbon dioxide out of the air. But the transformation in the atmosphere led to a complete tipping in the planetary system, and all of those species disappeared. Well, most of those organisms disappeared. That is the one lesson we learn. These planetary tipping, once we cross these thresholds into a planetary tipping state, it has never benefited the species that caused the tipping. Mm-hmm. You know, it's never good for the species that was thriving before it. And we are currently thriving on this incredible planet. And so we want to avoid those tippings as much as we can.
1: A couple of listeners are texting in saying, could you please ask your guest about population issues? Now, that's a fair question. A lot of people think there are too many people in the planet.
0: Yeah.
1: As I understand world demography, world population, the population of the world is actually about to decline, and not tomorrow, but it's on a trajectory to decline, and possibly quite substantially. Big countries like China, for example, are on a demographic cliff. Are you worried about population, or do you think that's not an issue?
0: No, you are absolutely correct. Population is the fundamental underpinning of the entire process. It's only our population growth that has given rise to all these changes. You know, we the more we grow, the more we exploit, which allows us to grow more, which allows us to exploit more. And this is a pattern that has dominated our species over the last 10,000 years. Now, it's innovation that allowed us to keep growing, to keep overcoming those limitations. You know, we got free of predators, we got free of parasites, we got free of food insecurity, we got free of everything. Mm. So we just continue to grow. In fact, any species would do the same if they were able to innovate away from all their predators and prey and all the ecological organizations.
1: True.
0: So it's not, I guess I want to stress that it's not an immoral thing. And I think we tend to think, oh, humans are so bad, we just keep growing and we keep destroying and we keep growing. We are the same as any species that would be smart enough to innovate away from its negative feedback loops. The problem that we face is, well, I don't know if you call it a problem, the pattern that we are facing right now is that, yes, we are at a point where the population is going to start falling. Mm. So our growth rate has already started declining. I think it was in the peak was in the 60s or at some point. And we are now, in the next few decades, undoubtedly going to tip into a point where, unless there's some astronomical new innovation, our population will start declining.
1: Yeah, quite rapidly. I mean, I was reading a piece the other day which suggested that in almost no country, consider this, in almost no country of the world –

0: population's fertility rates of an order which would replace them, or in fact, in almost every country of the world, ours included, ours in Australia, I think yours in the UK certainly, fertility rates are so low, actually, that the population is going to inevitably decline.
1: Mm-hmm. Yeah,
0: is that going to help? Is that going to solve our problems?
1: Again, I want to put it to you that none of these are problems. These are natural patterns. Mm. Every species that has ever existed has followed this same trajectory. Truly everyone. You cannot find one that doesn't. Because, again, let's go back to feedback loops. One human meets another human. They create two new humans, mm-hmm. and they create more humans, and they create more humans. So this is a feedback loop. The more we give birth, the more we can reproduce, and the more we can reproduce, the more we give birth. This is what we call exponential population growth, and this has happened for every species. And normally something else comes in and limits it. Because we've innovated away until nothing has limited us, we've now reached the ultimate constraint, which is our planet no longer has enough resources to sustain this growth. So we're just starting to come back down. What I would like to avoid is the massive crash that is a threat. You know, it could be that we have this huge population growth and then it plummets, and that would lead to huge economic downturns. It would really be pretty overwhelming for our species. But I think,
0: yeah, go on. Sorry,
1: I believe we can avoid that if we can find a way to reconnect with nature before that crash begins.
0: Mary in WA has called in too. Hi, Mary.
2: Hi, Phil and Thomas. I was wondering if Thomas could explain to us the significance of deforestation and the interruption of the normal short water cycles in terms of maintaining weather patterns in local areas or regional areas.
1: Mm-hmm. Yeah, I love that question. You're right. One of the biggest threats that we're facing right now is mass deforestation. However much people talk about it, it still continues to grow. We're about 10 billion trees are lost every year, which is a ludicrous scale for a species that knows that it is undermining our entire survival. And what happens is it's not just the reduced carbon storage and the planetary climate contributions. The real threat is, as you said, particularly in the tropics and in dryland regions, forests are critical for maintaining the water cycle. So when deforestation happens, crops then start to fail because there's no more rain, there's no more moisture trapped in the soil, there's no more organic material accumulating in the soil. So water then is lost from the system, which means people have to move away or they have to deforest more. And that only drives this same feedback loop. The more they need to deforest, the worse the system gets, leading to more deforestation and worse agriculture. And what we see at a global scale is that there is a tipping point. Once the average forested country has depleted somewhere around 40 to 60% of their natural forest cover, then every new hectare that they remove only decreases their total yields. So it's actually even removing forest for agriculture is depleting total agricultural yields, and we're seeing that all across the globe.
0: Interesting. Thanks, Mary. Appreciate the call. You're an optimistic person. You say that hope itself is an ecological force. Tell me about that, because what would you say to listeners who say, look, whenever I listen to conversations like this, on Nightlife or anywhere else, I just feel overwhelmed by the scale of the problems caused by climate change. You say that hope itself is an ecological force. Tell me about that.
1: Yeah. Well, I'd start by saying all of the things I've mentioned so far have been feedback loops.
0: Yeah.
1: And feedback loops are not good or bad. They will just build in whatever direction we propagate them in. So let's take our society as we are right now. Since the minute climate change was announced in front of the US Senate, military budgets have gone up almost every single year. And for the last decade, they've gone up exponentially as our society continues to panic. We are absolutely terrified about our bleak future and the population collapses and the catastrophes that are ahead of us. I go around the world giving speeches. Everyone I start by saying, who's feeling bleak about our planetary future? And it's every hand goes up.
0: Yeah.
1: So we are in panic. And that is only going to propagate more of the infighting, inaction.

0: the defensiveness, the military budget spending, that is going to distract us further away from the problem. If we have a society that shares the, the quiet belief that we have absolutely no hope, then why would we as individuals start taking action? This is, I think, what Robert K. Merton would have described as a self-fulfilling prophecy. He described, he was the first person to coin that term. The prophecy of collapse leads to its fulfillment. It is the most causal driver of the fulfillment. If we don't believe in an economic system, we'll remove our money from it and it will fail. If you don't believe in a political candidate, you won't bother wasting your vote on him or her and they will fail. If you don't believe you can succeed at school, you're not going to try so hard and you will fail, proving that your belief was correct. And it's at the same time, if we collectively agree that we're destined to a bleak future, then propagating through every one of our activities will be that bleak future. However, the existence of that feedback loop, for me, necessarily points towards the opposite trend. If I'm genuinely I am overwhelmingly convinced that my actions can contribute to a slightly nicer world. And that belief in itself makes me feel good, which makes me slightly more likely to engage. Maybe I'll, recycle a bit more, or maybe I'll take on a career in ecology, whatever it is. And if that brings me enjoyment, then I'll be even more likely to believe. And that you see this loop of engagement and belief propagating at incredible pace once it gets going, and all your friends around you start enjoying it, and all the people you work with start enjoying it. And if regeneration truly does bring you joy, you build feedback loops whether you want to or not. And I'm saying, like, let's not be burdened with the need to save the planet. Let's just try and build joy into our actions, and through the process, I believe we do inherently start building, we start propagating these loops that build, and whether they save the planet or not, we've enjoyed the journey along the way, and that's kind of what we're all here for anyway.
1: Yes, no, that's, I'm sure that's the case. I mean, one of the things you say is that the destruction of the world's ecologies has contributed to, contributes to inequality and poor health, and these are again, these loops that feed back on each other and simply make things worse.
0: But at the same time, I can show you 170 million hectares of our planet where ecological recovery has improved the livelihoods of poor people, which leads to more ecological recovery, driving more improvements in livelihoods. I gave you the example of Desta's farm in Ethiopia, but we see this in every country on the planet where livelihoods are improved by nature recovery. Often, in huge areas of Brazil, we're seeing an increase, a growth of ecotourism projects where rural communities are essentially, they're getting income simply to protect their rainforest, which secures their income for next generations. You see these loops starting to build, and they too can grow with incredible momentum. And that, once you start witnessing those firsthand, you start to believe inherently that, like, you can see nature flourishing and livelihoods thriving, you start to believe, oh my goodness, people and nature truly can thrive together.
1: Yep. Dr. Tom Crowther has been our guest. He's a world-leading ecologist. He's one of the leading voices on restoring ecosystems and promoting diversity. His message is one of hope, as you said. I mean, again, it's, look, we've run out of time here, Tom, but you'd be strongly on board with the, act local, get stuck into it yourself. Because
0: 100%,
1: you can't leave it up to governments or businesses to fix it. Like, fix it yourself.
0: Absolutely, and that's why we built this platform called Restore.eco, where you can go and learn about your local land and figure out how you can get financing to revitalize it. And we've got millions of those projects around the world.
1: Yeah, it's interesting. All right, check it out, Thomas. It's been terrific speaking with you, and good luck with your work. Thank you.
0: Fantastic. Thanks so much.
1: Thomas Crowther is an ecologist, and he's written a lot. He's spoken a lot around the world. He's one of the world's leading ecologists, talking about the challenges of climate, I suppose, and how it's changing. But also, he's highly optimistic that we could do something about it as well. I hope you enjoyed that conversation. All right, coming up after the news, Rob Watson's going to join us. We'll have a chat about what's going on in the UK. Looks like the challenge to Sir Keir Starmer is on. We'll get some detail about that after the news.
2: As stories unfold,
3: the federal government says it'll tackle hate speech, violent extremism and terrorism with more than $600 million in initiatives.
4: When experts speak,
5: those that want to engage in organised crime, there are significant penalties for doing so.
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0: ABC News with Andrew Kaloupis. Federal opposition leader Angus Taylor has delivered his budget reply, unveiling a plan to crack down on migration, which will see welfare limited to Australian citizens. Here's political reporter Lexi Junowick.
1: Under Mr Taylor's newly released proposal, non-citizens, including permanent residents, would be barred from the NDIS and 17 different welfare programs, including JobSeeker and Youth Allowance. Mr Taylor says exemptions to the rules would be carved out for certain cases, and grandfathering would apply to people already on the NDIS, but he would not provide detailed cost estimates of the plan. Mr Taylor's budget reply also pledges to process and deport 70,000 visa overstayers and lays out a plan to tie migration to housing construction on a one-to-one basis.
0: Britain's Health Secretary Wes Streeting has resigned, stating he's lost confidence in Prime Minister Keir Starmer's leadership. Jono Wakeley with more.
2: In a public letter to the PM, Wes Streeting says it would be dishonourable and unprincipled to remain in government. He added that he thinks it's clear that Sir Keir won't be leading the Labour Party at the next general election and that a debate over who should next lead the party should begin. He did not announce his intention to run for the leadership, though earlier reports indicated that he would mount a challenge. Disastrous results for the governing Labour Party in last week's local elections have plunged Britain into its latest crisis, prompting dozens of Labour MPs to call on Keir Starmer to resign immediately or set out a timetable for his departure.
0: US President Donald Trump has been feted at a state banquet in Beijing, where he and his host, Chinese President Xi Jinping, have tried to present an image of mutual admiration, despite the sometimes fractious nature of the relationship between the two economic superpowers. China correspondent Alison Horn has more from Beijing.
3: Both Xi Jinping and President Trump gave a speech at this state banquet. Xi Jinping saying that the people of China and the United States are both great peoples, making reference to how if China and America work together, they can, in his words, make America great again, referencing that well-known term of Donald Trump's, and enhance the well-being of the whole world. President Xi also saying that he believes the Chinese-US relationship is the most important bilateral relationship in the world.
0: The Federal Health Minister, Mark Butler, says legislation proposing changes to the NDIS, cutting more than $37 billion, will help restore the scheme to its original purpose. Caitlin Maloney has the latest.
4: The government today announced changes to the NDIS, including clarifying the definition of functional capacity used to determine access to the scheme. The bill will also allow basic automated decision-making and ensure people are not using the NDIS for conditions unrelated to their disability. But Green Senator Jordan Steele-John says life will be harder for disabled people.
5: This bill is one of the most dangerous pieces of legislation that has ever been put forward by a government in relation to disabled people.
4: The bill has been referred to a Senate inquiry.
0: Russia has carried out a large-scale attack on the Ukrainian capital Kyiv, killing several people. The BBC's Jonathan Beale reports.
6: This was a prolonged, sustained Russian attack on Ukraine through day and night, with wave after wave of drones launched right across the country, more than 1,500 over the past 24 hours. President Zelensky had warned they could be followed by missile strikes to overwhelm Ukraine's air defences, aimed to cause, he said, as much grief and pain as possible. Overnight, there were multiple loud explosions in the capital, Kyiv, with several buildings hit. Rescue efforts are continuing this morning, with survivors at one residential building pulled from the rubble, but with reports of others still trapped.
0: To sport, and in rugby league, the New South Wales women's team has won the State of Origin series for the second year running, beating Queensland in game two. The Blues opened the scoring with a try in the seventh minute and went to the break, leading 8-6. New South Wales scored again early in the second half and held on to win the game at Lang Park and the series 14-10. You're up to date with the latest from ABC News.
7: Who will win the AI race? 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
8: Questions. They've never been more important. So the one thing we'll never question is our duty to keep asking. ABC News. Keep asking.
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2: Yes, well, hello and how are you? Philip Clark with you on ABC Radio. This is Nightlife. It's Thursday. It's the 14th of May. It's the second hour of the program. 6 past 11, 6 past 9 in WA. In South Australia and the Territory, it's 24 to 11. Good to be with you right through the Pacific as well. No transmission problems tonight, so you should be getting us loud and clear for the whole of the program. So sit back and relax. Hope you enjoyed that conversation with Tom Crowther. He's a very interesting bloke, isn't he? And also, I think, quite positive about things we ought to be doing. His site, by the way, is restore.eco. Restore.eco. Have it, check it out. There's some interesting things and ideas are there as well. And look, if you enjoyed the conversation or would like to listen back or recommend it to others, it'll be up there on the ABC Listen app a little later on once we've sorted it out. All right, just download the ABC Listen app and put Nightlife into the search bar and there it will be. So check that out. The conversation last night with AC Grayling is also there too. Where are we at? Coming up in this hour, Nightlife News Breakdown. The week, of course, dominated by news about the budget. So we'll have some more about that analysis from Paul Bongiorno. Now, in the UK, there are developments, as they say. What was the thing that Harold Wilson, the Prime Minister in the mid-60s, said? The thing he feared most? Events, dear boy. He said events. Well, there are events. Wes Streeting, the health secretary, has resigned, and that probably means that there'll be an inevitable challenge to his leadership from Mr. Streeting, to Sir Keir Starmer's leadership from Mr. Streeting. So will Sir Keir Starmer be the Prime Minister of the UK for much longer? We don't know, but as I say, events are moving. I'll talk with Rob Watson about that very shortly. What else? We're going to have a bit of a chat about outdoor gyms and neighbourhood parks. Do you use those things? We'll talk about that too. So all of that's coming up. Looking forward to it. Let's kick it all off with a news breakdown. Time for Nightlife News Breakdown. Well, the opposition leader Angus Taylor has delivered his budget reply tonight. He was outlining the coalition's plan to end what he calls mass migration and to reserve Australia's welfare system for citizens only, as the opposition is characterising it, putting Australians first. Well, this is some of what he had to tell the Australian people about the coalition's vision. First up on welfare changes.
3: Tonight, I announce that a coalition government will reserve the NDIS and 17 different welfare programs, including JobSeeker, Youth Allowance and the Family Tax Benefit, for Australian citizens only, and save taxpayers billions. My message is this. If you commit to Australia, Australia will commit to you. After all, the taxes paid by hardworking Australians should support Australians.
2: Yes, well, there was words about immigration too, which is a theme, of course, that the opposition leader has been warming to. Here is some of what he had to say about cuts to immigration, the details of which are scant even if the direction is clear.
3: Tonight, I announce a far-reaching and unprecedented housing policy. It's also an immigration policy that puts Australians first. A coalition will cap immigration numbers based on the number of homes constructed each year. Never again will a government be able to bring in more people than our housing can support.

0: That's our commitment. That's our commitment. I also stress this point. Given the magnitude of people coming in under Labor, immigration will need to be significantly below our cap in the first few years of a coalition government. We must allow the housing market to catch up. Only closer to the election can we provide a precise immigration number. It would be rash to do so now because Labor always exceeds its immigration targets. And it will do so again, Mr Speaker. By the next election, the situation could be even worse than it is today. But this much I promise. The Coalition will deliver one of the biggest cuts to immigration in the history of this country. Our immigration cut will complement our plan to lift immigration standards. We will make the existing Australian Value Statement an enforceable visa condition. We'll make it an obligation, not an option, for permanent visa holders to learn English. We'll enhance screening to stop radicals from entering our borders. We'll curtail frivolous protection claims by restoring temporary protection visas and establishing a list of safe countries deemed free from persecution. And we will process and deport 70,000 overstayers who have no legal right to stay. Those who criticise the law being enforced must explain why their sympathies lie with illegal overstayers instead of with migrants and Australians who abide by the law.
1: Yes, well, there we are. This is Angus Taylor to take us through what the speech was and where it might lead them. Nightlife News Breakdown tonight, led by Paul Bongiorno, a veteran political journalist, columnist with the Saturday paper. Paul, good evening to you. Welcome back to Nightlife.
2: Yeah, thank you, Philip. Good evening.
1: Overall impression of the reply?
2: Well, I'd like to quote Pauline Hanson, because her impression of what Angus Taylor came up with today and tonight pretty well sums up my view. And that is, Angus Taylor is desperate. That's what she said, and I think that this proves it. This is a radical departure from a centrist liberal leader. This is pandering to the extreme right of what might still be the diminishing Liberal Party base. And furthermore, by absolutely promising to trash everything to achieve what you might call climate change amelioration, you know, to address the real problem of climate change, to just trash the lot of it to pay for other things, I think we'll go over like a lead balloon in metropolitan Australia. But more to the point, if this wasn't the demonising of migrants, especially, and think of this, Philip, the biggest migrant groups at the moment in Australia are the Chinese and Indian diaspora. Now, if they become Australian citizens, they have to renounce their Chinese or Indian citizenship, and that could mean that that they lose assets in India or China. Now, okay, that's their choice. But what are they doing in Australia as permanent residents? Do you know what they're doing? They're owning businesses, they're working, they're paying taxes. And the message that Taylor's given is that they're barely welcome. So, analysis by Cos Samaras from Redbridge says that the Liberals are in grave danger of further alienating these people. I think tonight they almost put the lid on it.
1: Yes, well, Senator Pauline Hanson says they're just aping her party. She says the policies have been taken from One Nation's playbook. Yeah. And she said the Libs should stop copying.
3: The difference is that Angus Taylor has no vision for the future, and that's why he's picking up One Nation's policies. I'm the only one that's been speaking about vision for the future. I have been consistent for the past 30 years.
1: Yes, well, Senator Marine Faruqi from the Greens also accused opposition leader Angus Taylor of normalising racism in Australia.
4: Migrants are experiencing the same cost of living crisis, the same housing crisis as everyone else. And top of that, they have become targets of vile racism. That's

0: what Labour and Liberals need to think about when they pander to One Nation policies.
1: Yeah, that's right. It's, I mean, when Barnaby Joyce says they're targeting seats in Western Sydney for One Nation, and for that matter, the Libs too, seeking a return to representation in the cities. Well, the cities are full of migrant people, aren't they, Paul?
2: Well, no, but precisely. And by the way, I was given a table by the government this afternoon that shows that eligibility for the 17 social security programs that Taylor says will only be reserved for Australian citizens, the eligibility for it all was actually designed by the Liberals in government. So if you're a permanent resident but not a citizen, you have had to have been here 10 years before you're eligible for the aged pension. You have to be here 4 years before you're eligible for job seeker, youth allowance, Aus study, parenting payment. So already non-citizens have a waiting period before they're eligible for any of the things that Angus Taylor spelt out. And what are they doing in the meantime? Well, they're working. And I saw today Professor Gammell from the ANU Migrant Hub. He says that migration is a net benefit, that migrants bring capital with them and they can contribute, to Australia's prosperity. And that's why, for example, two of the biggest employer groups, the Australian Chamber of Commerce and Industry and the Australian Industry Group, the manufacturing group, they say that we need migration and skilled migration if we want our economy to thrive. So these are touchstones, if you like. This is a reality check that's out there. Look, there's something else that I think is interesting, Philip. Do you know that, for example, the percentage of recipients for the aged pension, 92.8% are Australian citizens, 5.3% are permanent residents. The disability pension, 96% of recipients are Australian citizens, 2.9% are permanent residents. So you can see that the permanent residents, while they're contributing and paying taxes, they're hardly making the claims on the budget, on other taxpayers that the Taylor rhetoric would tend to suggest.
1: Yeah, on to other things, and I love this one. Well, you would too, I'm sure, as a long-time observer of Canberra politics. Out it came from its kennel, where it's been locked away for many years, and that is the issue of tax indexation. Now, there's nothing wrong with tax indexation. It's, I think, a perfectly honest idea to keep governments honest. That is, you would index the rate of taxation to the rate of inflation. Now, governments have never gone there because they don't like it, because they love bracket creep. In fact, I think you would probably remember, I think the last bloke to try it actually was Malcolm Fraser, who did introduce tax indexation. But he didn't stay with it for long because he ditched it himself, didn't he?
2: Well, he did ditch it himself, first of all, because he needed the money to, you know, keep paying for the various other demands on the federal government from taxpayers. But also, and some people suggested that the real reason was that governments thought that, God, if you automatically index it, you can't make a big fella of yourself every time you bring in tax cuts. So there are sort of two reasons for it. But the point tonight in the interview that I saw with Angus Taylor on ABC TV after his speech was, what is the cost? Okay, fine, indexation, keep people honest and all the rest of it. Now, Taylor wouldn't come up with a number, but Sarah Ferguson said that that some of her mates at the ABC had done some arithmetic, and they say the cost is $22.5 billion over 4 years. Now, so you've got to say, okay, that's fine, index it.

0: Matt Canavan, the leader of the Nationals, he put out there his budget reply today, and he's still talking about a big Australia and making things in Australia and all the rest of it, while Angus Taylor is promising to ditch all of Labor's subsidies, if you like, to manufacturing. You know, the Labor government has bought in to try and get things built in Australia. Furthermore, Taylor and Canavan are saying to us that, you know, there's oil, there's uranium. We have sources here. We ought to use them. That's fine. One of the reasons why we haven't gone further out and deeper into Bass Strait is because it hasn't been economically feasible. Mm. And we do know about nuclear power, for example, that at the last election, the coalition had to promise to subsidise it because it wasn't commercially viable, without government subsidy. So we've got here what you'd have to say is looking and sounding like voodoo economics.
1: Yes, it reminded you of an anecdote from some years ago involving former New South Wales Premier Barry Unsworth. Tell me that.
0: Yeah, well, Labor was looking down the barrel of a defeat, and Unsworth, the Premier, some of the, you know, smarty pants people from Sussex Street, I can't remember the name, I don't think it was Graham Richardson, but anyway, came and said to Unsworth, look, you know, why don't we promise all sorts of things? Now, I can't remember what they all were, I don't think.

0: angry, we're not going to win the election. Mm. And I think there's a whiff of that about what Taylor was on out today. He can sort of promise the world in the true and sure knowledge that he's not going to win the election. And you'd have to say, even if Labor, does poorly at the next election, it's not going to lose all 94 of seats at its majority. There'd be nobody smart in Australia that thinks that mathematically it's possible for Labor to lose the next federal election.
1: Yep, all right. Look, just back on the federal budget from the government, it's had a day or two to settle. How are you seeing it?
0: Well, look... I was very impressed to hear Saul Eslake, a highly respected independent economist, agree with Chalmers' claim that this is the most ambitious federal budget and tax reform that he's seen in a very long time. And what it does do is draw a line under the Howard era. You might remember that John Howard wanted to make Australia a nation of shareholders, and he pitched asset wealth against what you'd call wealth derived from labour, labour. So for example, people who were investors, their gains were taxed preferentially against people who were wage and salary earners, who were taxed much harder. And what's happened in the budget, the substantial thing that's happened in this budget is a much fairer tax system, where people who earn their income from the gains from their investments will pay a tax far more equivalent to the tax that pay-as-you-go taxpayers pay. So just from that point of view, what we're seeing is an adjustment of the way in which the federal government treats income taxation that is definitely fairer. And Eslake did a bit of analysis on this the other day, and of course people say, oh yes, well, you know, if I buy shares, I buy it after I've with income I've earned already and paid tax on. Yes, you might have, but the thing that's being taxed is the gain of your investment, not what you've paid to get the investment. So look, I think that sort of simplifies it down. Now, the other thing to point out is that the Chalmers and Albanese are phasing this in. So in the first 4 years, as the Treasurer said in the budget the other night in the budget speech, it's revenue neutral. But over the 10 years, this adjustment, seeing investors paying more on the gains they make than they do now, which by the way means that I think the figure that was in the budget papers means that $77.2 billion worth of revenue will be delivered over the 10 years. Now, that $77.2 billion is the cost of the tax concession being given to investors now. So when people say that Labor's taxing more. No. It's not taxing more. It is taking

0: since the Howard Costello reforms of 1999, which distorted the tax system and which turned property into an investment vehicle and pushed up the price of housing by 400% and therefore made it less affordable. So this budget is that we saw on Tuesday is a major tax reform, and I think that and that explains why even business, but certainly economists say that it's been quite worthwhile. And now we do know that Angus Taylor has promised to repeal it, but one wonders when they do get back into government whether they realise that, God, if they repeal it, it's going to cost them $77 billion over 10 years.
1: Yes, I think that's right. I think that's right. Meanwhile, the Labor Party, party defections can go both ways. Barnaby Joyce defected to One Nation, of course. And the independent senator from the Jackie Lambie Network, although she was independent, she was elected under the Jackie Lambie Network, Tammy Tyrrell from Tasmania, says that she's a Labor girl, actually, and she joined Labor.
2: There's been many times when members of Labor have said to me in the last 2 years, join Labor, you'd be welcome, you'd be good, you'd be great. But I needed to find a fit and be ready to change. And now is the time to change. To have a seat at the powerful table of the government where things can happen for the people of Tasmania.
1: I wonder whether she's made a judgment that she might be better off on the Labor ticket in the Senate in Tassie. Or am I being too cynical, Paul?
0: I wonder, you may be right. That could well be her calculation. Could well be. Well, it's clear that she's fell out with Jackie Lambie in some way or another.
1: Yeah, well, which we're not clear. We're not clear why, are we?
0: We're not clear why, because no one said really, you know. No. But she's adamant that she wasn't sacked, that she quit. So anyway,
1: it does give it gives Labor and the Greens. Do they now have a majority in the Senate?
0: No, they don't. So, well, to pass legislation in the Senate, you need 39 votes. Labor came to the Senate after the election with 28. So Dorinda Cox came over from the Greens from Western Australia to join Labor, and now with Tammy Tyrrell, Labor's up to 30. So it still needs 9 votes. It obviously still needs the Greens, basically, or the coalition, which, by the way, on the NDIS changes, the Greens aren't very impressed and probably won't support them, but Angus Taylor tonight in his speech said he would. So Labor will get the coalition numbers to put those changes through.
1: Paul Bongiorno is with us for the Nightlife News Breakdown. Just finally, the ACCC must have been sweating in recent days on their on the decision in their federal court case against Coles, but they've won. Well, of sorts, anyway. The federal court's found that the discounts were not genuine. They didn't say they were fake. But they did sort of let Coles off the hook a little bit by saying, yeah, oh, yes, but we believe that they weren't genuine based on the fact that costs to Coles suppliers were increased. But still, it's a win for the ACCC at last, Paul, with a body that hasn't had much success.
0: Well, I agree. I think that Australia lags still behind the United States of America in consumer protections with consumer protection laws, and I think it was pretty significant, and it would have been an utter disaster if the consumer watchdog went down in this case. And there's a parallel case, of course, with Woolworths coming up because after all, I think consumers have every right to expect that they're being dealt with, honestly, like when people are making claims that you're going to get a discount, and if you're not, of course, we don't have price control in this country, and if Coles want to charge you X number of dollars for something and you don't want to pay that, well, you don't buy it.
1: No.
0: That's still the case. But, of course, there's enormous reputational damage there. But, I mean,
1: their share price went down. It was down for Coles in their cuts to consumers. But it was down for Coles in the federal court and down in the stock market for their share price.
0: Yeah, but we don't, as consumers, we still don't have much choice, do we?
1: No, we don't. No, we don't. That's right. Exactly. Exactly right. Where are you going to go? All right, Paul, we'll leave it there, but I appreciate it. Thank you.
0: Thank you, Phil. Goodbye.
1: Paul Bongiorno. Paul Bongiorno joining us, veteran political journalist, columnist with the Saturday Paper.
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1: Yes, all right, let's cross to the UK where things are happening, as they say.
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1: Rob Watson, political correspondent for BBC World Service Radio and BBC TV News, joins us. We're in breaking news, Wes Streeting, the Health Secretary, has resigned from Cabinet and, well, I guess he's going to challenge. Is he, Rob, or not?
3: Oh, Phil, you're not going to want to talk to me. It's so boring, British politics at the moment. I mean, honestly, it's total snooze fest. Oh, goodness. But I think to try and set this into some context, you know, in our various conversations over the last few months, Phil, I think I've been saying, my goodness, that Keir Starmer, he's in trouble. Labour's in trouble. The government's in big trouble. Well, it's finally coming true. They are in big trouble. So essentially what Wes Streeting has done is to resign. But he hasn't yet actually said that he's going to challenge Keir Starmer for the leadership. Now, that may or not come. But I can tell you, his resignation letter, Phil, it's a doozy. It's things like your where there should be vision, you're a vacuum. Where we need direction, you provide drift. And you never take responsibility for stuff. It always has to be someone else falling on their sword. So it's pretty vicious stuff.
1: Tell me there's a process. I mean, one of the things that Keir Starmer is saying is that there's a process for getting rid of me in the Labour Party, and if you want to get rid of me, you have to follow the process. It's not simply a party vote in the House of Commons, is it?
3: No, it's not. And the key thing at the moment is there has not yet officially been a challenge. So, yeah, Wes Starmer has... Wes Streeting. Oh my God.
1: Where is Starmer anyway? That's right.
3: He's in Downing Street trying to hold on to his job, Phil, that's for sure. But now the process is when Labour are in power that you have to have 20% of the party, that's 81 MPs, to back you out in the open, in public, your name there to challenge for the leader. And that hasn't happened yet. But I mean, clearly, Wes Streeting's resignation is not helping Keir Starmer's cause. But on the other hand, you know, whether it really does lead to a leadership challenge, we don't know yet, right? I mean, it might be that Wes Streeting hasn't got the numbers, the 81. It may be that other challengers think, you know what, maybe this isn't quite the time to move against Keir Starmer. I mean, that's why. I mean, look, this is a totally nutty situation to be in, Phil. We're living in a country where if you said, OK, Rob, who's going to be prime minister in 3 months? Don't know. 6 months? Don't know. That, I mean, what I'm pointing at is that we're just living in a moment of intense uncertainty.
1: Yes. What's led to this? I mean, is there widespread public disaffection with Sir Keir Starmer? Or what? We're far from the action here in Australia, and I think a lot of people are puzzling as to why this has suddenly happened.
3: Well, it hasn't been sudden, but I'll do my best to try and fill you in. So we turn the clock back to 2024, June, where Keir Starmer won a landslide, one of the biggest landslides since the Second World War. But it was a loveless landslide. People had never really particularly liked Keir Starmer. They just thought, my goodness, he's a bit of a grey so-and-so and a lawyer, and he's kind of ever so boring and doesn't look very trustworthy. And they had been, but so they voted more because they absolutely loathed the Conservatives after 14 years in office. And the voters were just incredibly angry in general and unhappy. And then after 2 years, they've disliked Keir Starmer the more they've seen him. But more than that, after 2 years, they had been hoping, you might say the voters were being utterly unreasonable, Phil. They were hoping that things would feel dramatically different in Britain in 2026. And they just feel that that hasn't happened. So that's why we are where we are.
1: Yes, that aim for a reset, then that's not happened. Okay, if Wes Streeting doesn't have the numbers, what about this other bloke called Andy Burnham, who was a member of

0: supporters blocked him. Is he still in the mix?
1: But possibly, yeah. But it's a bit like, you know, if you wanted to score a century for Australia in the next Test match, you need to be in the starting 11. And you know, yeah. The rules of the Labour Party are you can't challenge for the leadership unless you're an MP. So the first thing he would need to do is to somehow win you know, he'd need to resign as mayor of Greater Manchester, find a seat that he could win. Not easy in the current climate of dislike for the Labour Party. I mean, but all of that is possible. And it is certainly true that if you think about all of the various candidates who've been mentioned as an alternative to Starmer, Streeting, a woman called Angela Rayner, used to be deputy leader, Ed Miliband, used to be the leader of the Labour Party, and Andy Burnham. He is the most popular. And when I say the most popular, certainly amongst Labour Party activists, but I mean, in terms of the country, he's a bit more popular than Starmer, but that's not saying very much. I mean, most British politicians are fantastically unpopular, but Andy Burnham is sort of marginally less unpopular than the rest of them.
0: Mm. What's the feeling in the general voter population about all of this? Or are they just, I mean, the impression you get is that, I don't know, the UK economy, politics, whatever, is in a ever tightening gyre down the toilet.
1: I think that's a pretty good way of putting it, really, Phil. I mean, all of this starts with the public. Now, it's a kind of a chicken and egg thing, right? I mean, is British politics in a mess because the politicians are, you know, have messed everything up, or, you know, are politicians struggling because the public are being unreasonable? And look, it may be a mix of both, but all I can tell you is, and I get this from one of the latest polling studies, which suggests that two-thirds of British people, more, just think the country is heading in the wrong direction. Economic pessimism is at its highest level since the winter of discontent in 1978. In other words, you've got a very, very angry electorate out there for a couple of reasons. I'll be brief, don't worry. I'm sure some of these reasons are the same in Australia. Number one, living standards have stagnated since the financial crash in 2008. Number two, there's real strains on social cohesion. You know, a lot of people are very unhappy about immigration, multiculturalism, how the whole thing is working, about Britain being a post-racial society. And then the third thing is people feel, and I'm sure they feel this in Australia as well, people feel that the social scientists give it this fancy terminology, Phil. They go, lack of agency. What they mean is people feel like they don't

0: themes, those themes evident in Australian politics, I must say, too.
1: Sure.
0: Very much so. But you're a, I don't know whether you are a betting man, Rob. We've talked for years, I don't know. What do you reckon? Is he gone or not?
1: Do you know, I have no idea. I mean, I go back to my original point. I mean, in a normal world, if I said to you, Phil, who's going to be Prime Minister of Australia in 3 months, 6 months, I'd hope you'd be able to tell me.
0: Yes.
1: I mean, in normal times, if you just say, well, right, come on then, Rob, who's going to be Prime Minister? No worries, mate. It's going to be Keir Starmer. I mean, I genuinely don't know. I think if you had Keir Starmer on the line or any of these challenges, I mean, they wouldn't know. And I think that is just a measure of the deep crisis that we're in British politics. And there just seems to be zero sign of it ending.
0: Is Nigel Farage, just changing topic for a minute, is Nigel Farage in trouble with the Parliamentary Standards Commissioner for accepting this £5 million gift, which he didn't declare, apparently?
1: Well, he's going to be investigated. He says, look, nothing to see here. It was given to me before I became an MP. But, I mean, £5 million quid is a lot of money. What is that? £10 million Australian dollars. I mean, I think I'd notice if someone gave me that. I mean, the interesting thing about it is, even if he's in trouble, I'm not sure it'll make much difference, because it's a bit like with Donald Trump. You know, Nigel Farage's supporters, any story about him just does not seem to put them off. The people who love him, love him. You know, if they're told he got 5 million quid from this bloke in Thailand to help him with his security, I mean, I don't mean job security, but I mean physical security, I think most of his supporters, they just couldn't give a toss, if I'm allowed to say that on the radio.
0: I think you are. Rob, always great to talk. if there's anything, I know you'll give me a call if there's any change in policy.
1: Definitely.
0: Thanks, Rob. See ya.
1: Cheers, Phil.
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0: Yes, Rob's quite right. It is a bit of a circus, and it's odd because, as I say, there's no clear challenger, even though Wes Streeting, the Health Secretary, has written this quite vitriolic letter to Keir Starmer, and now containing his

0: Yeah. Carolina in my mind, James Taylor. Decades since we enjoyed great tunes like this one, Ace, is my text. Yeah, maybe that's right. All righty, 1-300-800-222 is the number. We've got, you'll need that for the Mighty Challenge, which is on its way. Plenty of things to talk about. The ACCC's decision on Coles, by the way. Well, let's talk about that in the last hour in our issues of the day. ACCC's had a big win over Coles. Mind you, I think if they'd lost the case against Coles, it would have been packing up the tent and going away time for the ACCC. But they have won. Although, as I mentioned earlier, it's not as big a win as you might think. Judge O'Brien, who handed down his judgment in Melbourne this morning, did find that in 13 of the 14 pricing tickets submitted to the court, the discount was, his words, not genuine. In other words, there was a price. The price was cranked up for about 6 weeks and then discounted, but the discount was still higher than the original price. He says that was misleading and so on. So there's to be hearings on how much penalty might apply here. Although what the judge did seem to suggest is that if they'd kept the discount on for 12 weeks, like three, in other words, 3 months, then that wouldn't have been a problem. So that seems to be the implication from it. I wonder what you think about all of that, whether or not you think it's you know, abused your faith in Coles and Colesworth. Woolworths, of course, is awaiting judgment on a very similar case brought by the ACCC. Anyway, let's talk about it in the last hour of the program. This is Nightlife, and we're going to have a chat about outside playgrounds next.
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0: A lot of neighbourhood parks these days have council-supplied outdoor gym equipment. You know what I mean. They're always free to use, designed to be accessible. The idea is to encourage locals to keep fit. But you wonder how often it gets used. Most of the time it doesn't seem to be used, does it? You'd think with the cost of living concerns and gym fees, which often border on the extortionist, that there'd be a queue of fitness fans stretching past your park's barbecue area. In 2023, Dr. Alison Crozier, senior lecturer in exercise and sport, sports psychology from the University of Adelaide, did a study on outdoor gyms to see who used them and why, and found that many of those outdoor gyms were in great condition and good, fit for the purpose and so on, but not so many people used them. She's got some ideas about how we might spark it all up. Alison, good evening to you. Welcome to Nightlife.
3: Yeah, thanks for having me.
0: What did you initially notice when you looked at outdoor gyms?
3: Yeah, look, there are quite a few, especially here in South Australia. We found over 200 sites across the state, mostly in metropolitan regions, although there were quite a few in regional and more remote regions as well. What we found is quite a variety, actually, of quality, the equipment types, where they were located. So it's quite mixed. It's a mixed bag, if you might say, in terms of what's out there.
0: Yeah. Yeah, I mean, often, I don't know, they sort of vary, don't they? So there's often some pull-up bars and a sit-up bench and that's it. Mm. Or do they get better than that, do you think?
3: Oh, they definitely do. There were some sites that were exemplary and really, really great sites.

0: But you're right, there are quite a few that seem to be second thoughts in terms of, oh, let's put one or two pieces of equipment in here, and then we can kind of like tick that box in terms of, yes, we're promoting health and well-being. But there needs to be a bigger strategy around that in terms of what equipment is installed, and how we activate that. I think that's the biggest concern is you can't just, purchase it and install it and expect people to use it without some sort of education or promotion, that they even exist.
1: Well, you see, Alison, it gets back to psychology here, doesn't it? Because if you install a seesaw or a whirligig or a merry-go-round or swings, they will always be full of kids because kids like to do these things. But people don't like to go to the gym. So this is the problem, isn't it? That you can put gym equipment in, but you can, it's the old leading a horse to water, but you can't make a drink problem,
0: Yeah,
1: isn't it?
0: that's definitely part of it. And I think one of the benefits, though, of outdoor gyms is they are outdoors. We know that there are a lot of benefits to exercising outdoors, and lots of people prefer to be outdoors. So that's the one benefit I guess outdoor gyms have to traditional indoor gyms. I think one of the areas that councils or that they struggle in is that the equipment isn't necessarily adjustable as adjustable as the indoor equipment. So you can't necessarily adjust the resistance, you can't adjust the seat position, and so there are just some limitations around the quality of the equipment, and that's because it's outdoors. It's going to make it harder to do that.
1: Well, it's outdoors, and you can't make it so that it'll get vandalized, and if you can't have loose parts because they'll go missing. So you can't have weight racks there, can you?
0: Yeah,
1: Well,
0: that's the biggest issue councils face is the vandalism and theft. I do know that there are some manufacturers that are working really hard to find solutions to add resistance, so that it can be adjustable without increasing theft or vandalism, but that has an increased cost to that as well.
1: Yes, if you use an outdoor gym, you might like to give us a call about this. But Alison Crozier's with us, a senior lecturer at the University of Adelaide, and we're talking about outdoor gyms. The instructions are another thing. I mean, sometimes I look at them and I think, yeah, I understand about the pull-up bar and the sit-up bench. Not sure what the rest of it's supposed. What are you supposed to do?
0: Yeah, and that is, I think, one of the barriers is that instructions and how to use them. So one of the barriers we find in the literature and in the work that we've done is that people just don't really know how to use them even after reading the instructions. So it's just not necessarily clear, those instructions. Sometimes they're text-based, sometimes they're just pictures. So I think there needs to be a bit more quality when we're looking at the instructions. And, I think support in how to use it. And so that's some of the work we're doing now is designing programs that support people in learning how to use the equipment.
1: Yeah, there's no liability issue on councils that's holding them back, isn't it? Other than in making them a bit more kind of user friendly or not?
0: Look, I think there's always some risk, and councils take on that risk. There's always a little sign saying use at your own risk, so that reduces their liability. But I think, there are requirements in terms of the instructions. So they do have to provide some form of instruction, all manufacturers within Australia, within the code. But the quality hasn't been provided. Like, so there's no standard quality. And so you do get a variety of instructions and quality of the instructions across the different manufacturers.
1: What do you reckon we should be doing to improve them?
0: Look, I think there just needs to be a little bit more thought within councils, some community, consultation in terms of what the community want. Within culture, or sorry, within the councils, we can communicate across departments. So often councils, it's the infrastructure team that decides what equipment goes in, but it's actually the sport and recreation team that activates them. So I think they're

0: What is most popular?
1: So we see the most popular are the dynamic-based equipments like chest presses, pull-downs, and leg presses. So those are the moving ones that typically only move one direction. So you push out and push and push out and go back in, and it's just one direction. It's pretty simple, easy to use. Those are the strength-based ones. From a cardio-based perspective, lots of the kind of elliptical trainers and the bicycles are most frequently used. But then there's a variety of others. There's so many different pieces of equipment, but those are kind of the top five, I'd say, pieces of equipment that are used.
0: Yes. People just walk past the equipment every day. Can you do anything about about getting them to stop and think, maybe I should do something here?
1: I think that's a bit tough without some activation of it and making people, feel comfortable using the equipment. If I'm, I personally don't feel comfortable playing cricket, so I'm never going to go use a cricket net. So the goal is not to get everyone to use it, but to get more people using the equipment that otherwise might not be active enough. So just
0: Go on.
1: I was just going to say, just creating environments or opportunities that will make people feel more comfortable using the equipment is a key strategy.
0: Is there enough, do you think?
1: I think there are still areas that could benefit from having equipment, like looking at the 200 sites. That sounds like a lot, but there are thousands of playgrounds for kids. Right. So

0: kids to play, and I'm not trying to be negative about that, but there are lots of potential opportunities where outdoor gyms could be beneficial.
1: Yeah. I've heard of some outdoor gyms getting colonized by groups of macho blokes who sit and, puff and pant and admire each other and so on and get into competitive lifting. There is, I mean, is that a bit of a worry? I mean, are they always friendly for men and women, do you think?
0: Yeah, look, I think there can be certain times where equipment might be perceived as all only, the fit, active blokes or men or even females to use. And I think, there might be part of that, but what we need to do is create environments that feel inclusive and welcoming to all people, and not making it, seem like it's only meant for fit and active people.
1: Sure. All right, Alison, let's get more people, let's get more people doing resistance training, which is very good, particularly when you get older. Excellent to talk. Thank you.
0: Thank you.
1: Alison Crozier, about outdoor gyms. Hit the road, hey?

0: Dave's discs ahead as well, so there are plenty of delights. But the Mighty Challenge is next. All right, give us a call. 1300 800 222 is the number.
1: When news breaks,
2: detectives arrested two men and have charged them with conspiracy to murder and participating in a criminal group.
3: When it needs to be discussed,
4: these are young people who possibly have experienced trauma and left home and become homeless.
1: It's on ABC New South Wales.
5: ABC News with Andrew Kaloupas. Opposition leader Angus Taylor has pledged generational tax reform in his budget reply, kicking off a major economic policy fight with Labor. Here's political reporter Alexi Junewick.
6: The opposition leader's newly unveiled proposal vows to oppose Labor's tax reforms and permanently end tax bracket creep, which occurs when inflation pushes wages into a higher tax bracket. Mr Taylor's two-stage tax-back guarantee will initially only address the lower tax brackets, delivering a typical taxpayer a cut of about $250 in the first year, which would rise to about $1,000 a year from the fourth year of the changes.
7: This is generational tax reform.
6: It's understood the first stage of the plan will cost $22.5 billion over the 4 years from 2028 to 29 onwards.
5: Angus Taylor also pledged a one-to-one link between migration and new housing, alongside a $5 billion infrastructure fund to unlock 400,000 homes. Australian National University Professor Alan Gamlin says migration is only a small part of the housing crisis, highlighting that less migration also means less labour to build houses.
8: That means that it's really the other pieces of the housing puzzle that really need to be addressed. Migration is a pretty small part of it, and targeting that to, you know, overemphasising the role of migration in housing is kind of a red herring.
5: The British Health Secretary has resigned, saying he's lost confidence in Prime Minister Keir Starmer's leadership. Europe correspondent Mazoe Ford says Wes Streeting is yet to announce his intention to run for the top job.
9: His allies have, for the past few days, have been saying that Wes Streeting would resign and that could trigger the leadership contest if he was to have the numbers. He needs 81 backers, or 20% of the 403 Labor MPs in this country. We have not yet heard that he is going to trigger that, but that is certainly the expected next step here. So we're waiting to see what happens in the coming minutes and hours on what has been a tumultuous day already in British politics with the rumours going around Westminster.
5: China's President Xi Jinping has told a state banquet for Donald Trump that China and the United States should be partners, not rivals. Mr. Xi said the relationship between the two countries was the world's most important. The president's earlier held 2 hours of talks, which the White House described as positive. The Chinese leader's words at the banquet were voiced by a translator.
10: The people of China and the United States are both great peoples. Achieving the great rejuvenation of the Chinese nation and making America great again can go hand in hand. We can help each other succeed and advance the well-being of the whole world.
5: Severe thunderstorms have killed at least 80 people in the northern Indian state of Uttar Pradesh. BBC's Ambarasa Netharajan reports.
11: The storm was sudden, intense and devastating. A resident in Sonbhadra district of Uttar Pradesh state said the entire area turned dark for around half an hour and strong winds lifted hoardings and signboards. Television images showed uprooted trees and billboards swept onto carts in the aftermath. An official said most of the casualties were caused by collapsing walls, falling trees and lightning strikes. Parts of northern India are hit by storms and rains during the summer months ahead of the annual monsoon season.
5: To sport, and in the AFL, Geelong has beaten Brisbane by 41 points in the grand final rematch at the Gabba. Here's Quinton Hull.
12: The Cats were never headed in wet conditions. Sean Manner, the star for Geelong, with a career-best 5 goals among his 30 possessions in the opening game of Sir Doug Nicholls' rounds. Geelong winning 17 goals 15-1-17 to Brisbane's 11-10-76. The Cats now 7 wins and 3 losses, while the reigning premiers have a 6-4 record. Round 10 continues with another another Friday night doubleheader today. Sydney hosting Collingwood at the SCG, while Gold Coast will take on Port Adelaide in Darwin. Quentin Hull, ABC Sport, Brisbane.
5: Scientists have warned FIFA that its heat

0: safety measures for the Men's Football World Cup are inadequate and could put players at risk of serious harm. They've called on football's governing body to introduce stronger protections, including longer cooling periods. The tournament starts next month, is being hosted by the US, Mexico and Canada. You're up to date with the latest from ABC News.
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0: Yes, well, hello and how are you? Philip Clark with you on ABC Radio. This is Nightlife. We are right around the country and good to be with you too. No transmission issues tonight. We're into the third hour of the program. It's 6 past midnight, 6 past 10 in WA. It's 24 to midnight in South Australia and the Territory. We are right through the Pacific as well. And if you're listening, you should be able to get us on broadcast digital, of course. 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Stream us on the website, abc.net.au/nightlife. Lots of ways to listen. If you want to listen on your own to stuff that we've done, there's plenty up there, including that conversation in our first hour with Tom Crowther tonight. Also, the chat with philosopher AC Grayling's up there too. Coming up, Mighty Challenge, 1-300-800-222, grab a line. Last hour of the program, well, the opposition's budget reply was on tonight. You might like to talk about Angus Taylor's response. You might want to talk about something else too. All the budget generally, it's been that kind of week, hasn't it? We'll also want to have a chat about the decision, the federal court decision today, pinging Coles for their dodgy discounts. Federal judges found the discounts were not genuine and, well, Coles is going to be fined, obviously. What the size of that fine is, we don't know yet. But there's, anyway, I wonder whether you think it's lost Coles a lot of skin. Their stock price certainly fell in the market today. You might have some thoughts about it. Dan Fogelberg is going to be the focus of Dave's discs tonight. David Pryor paying tribute to that artist in the last hour of the program. So we've got plenty of things on. Looking forward to making sure you're part of it too. 1-300-800-222 is the number. If everyone's set and ready, you know what? So am I.
1: The Mighty Challenge.
0: Yes, 25 questions in 5 categories. Our categories tonight are category number 1, a round of golf. Category number 2, pick a number between 10 and 20. Category number 3, treasure trove. Category number 4, airlines. And category number 5, arts and literature. All right, a round of golf. A round of golf, pick a number between 10 and 20. Treasure trove, arts and literature, airlines. Who's going to kick us off tonight? Paul from Geelong is first up and is going to take the first ball. Hello, Paul.
2: G'day, Phil. How are you going?
0: Not bad. Not bad at all. Yeah, pretty good. Pretty good. Surviving the week so far.
2: You going to survive the weekend? You got an action-packed weekend planned?
0: Well, an action-packed. Oh, I got a few things on. Keep an eye on the footy. All of that, Paul.
2: All pretty standard.
0: All pretty standard, exactly. Exactly.
2: As long as you enjoy it, Phil.
0: Thank you, mate. I hope you're the same. Now, what do you like here? Round of golf, pick a number between 10 and 20, treasure trove, arts and literature, airlines.
2: We might as well play a round of golf, though.
0: Why not? I think, actually, speaking of golf, I think in the next majors on this weekend too, isn't it? The US PGA Championship in Philadelphia.
2: Yeah, I think it's, I hear that it's Adam Scott's 100th major in a row without missing one.
0: I think it is, isn't it? Is it? If it's not, I think the next one is.
2: Yeah, which puts him, I think the only player who's played more in a row was Jack Nicklaus.
0: That's right, exactly. Jack Nicklaus is the next one, yeah. It's quite amazing, actually, isn't it, if you think about it.
2: Particularly in modern sport where athletes are so finely tuned and a little bit prone to breaking down as a result of it.
0: Yeah, I agree. He should have won more, Adam Scott, but good on him. He's been an amazingly consistent player.
2: Yeah, he has. Yep.
0: All righty, a round of golf it is. Which country tops the Olympic golf medal tally?
2: Look, I'd have to assume the USA, but I don't know, Phil.
0: Yeah, correct. It is the US.

0: would presume. You would presume correctly, Paul.
1: Sometimes I get lucky.
0: I don't think that golf should be in the Olympics anyway, but it's anyway, it is. Question number two. We're in a round of golf.
1: Yeah, stay there, Phil.
0: To the nearest hole number, what is the average golf handicap for women in Australia?
1: For women? I don't know. Pretty sure the average for men is 18, but I don't think that would probably be the case for women. I might go 22.
0: Not close. I might have considered it as close. What's your handicap, Paul?
1: Oh, I don't play anymore, Phil, but I managed to get down to four when I did play.
0: Oh, wow. Okay. You're really good.
1: What are you playing on Thursdays, Phil?
0: I've got a severe handicap, Paul. It's called an inability to give the game away, which I should. My handicap's in the low 20s, Paul.
1: Yeah, did you take it up as a young person as a child?
0: Yeah, that's right. That's how stupid I am. I took it up as a teenager. How stupid am I?
1: Yeah, okay. Or you might have been a bit lower if that was the case, Phil.
0: Stop it. Stop it.
1: But it's interesting. Like, if you take something up as a child, I think you can always get better at it than if you take it up as an adult. And if you take it up as a child and then...
0: And then you're no good at it. And then you're no good at it. Most sensible people give it away, Paul, don't they?
1: Yeah, well, you can put the sticks back in the cupboard for 10 years, so I'm pulling back out, and generally after a couple of years start playing all right again. But you can't do that if you take it up as an adult, I don't think.
0: Thank you, Paul. Goodbye. Goodbye.
1: See you later.
0: Goodbye. 1-300-800-222 is the number. Marion from Wishart. Hello, Marion.
2: Hello.
0: Are you a golfer, Marion?
2: Very bad left-handed digger.
0: Oh, you play left-handed. You're very muffled on the phone there, Marion. Can you get into the receiver a bit?
2: Hang on. Can you hear me better?
0: Not much, no.
2: No? Well, I'm deaf. You must be deaf too.
0: And hello to you. Hey, to the nearest hole number.
2: Hang on. Oh, bugger.
0: Oh, have you got a hearing? You got a hearing aid, Mary?
2: Hey?
0: Have you got a hearing aid?
2: Well, I got a hearing aid.
0: Yeah.
2: Well, I have, but I don't use it.
0: Oh, okay. Tell me, to the nearest hole number, what's the average golf handicap for women in Australia?
2: You said something about 18 for men, didn't you?
0: Oh, I didn't say anything.
2: Yeah, you did.
0: No, Paul said something.
2: Okay. All right. Well, I'll say 28.
0: Not 28. Thanks, Marion. Bye-bye. Not 28. Anne from Caulfield. Hello, Anne.
3: Hi, how are you going?
0: Question number two, a round of golf. To the nearest hole number, what's the average golf handicap?
3: I missed question one. Okay. I haven't even got a clue what a handicap means. So it's obviously somewhere in the 20s. Let's say 26.
0: It's not 26. No.
3: Okay.
0: No. Thanks. Thank you. Should we? Yeah. We could. Well, I suppose we could do a close to Scott from Talk. G'day, Scott.
4: Hey, Phil. How you going?
0: Pretty good. To the nearest hole number, what's the average golf handicap for women in Australia?
4: I'll have a stab. 28.
0: We've had a 28, so I'll give you one more chance.
4: All right, 27.
0: Oh, no.
4: Oh, the other way, right over.
0: I didn't say that. Scott, you know what? You've lipped out.
4: Thank you. Thank
0: See you,
4: you,
0: mate. Bye-bye. 1-300-800-222 is my number. Where are we? David from Barrel. G'day, David.
5: Yeah, good evening, Phil. How are you?
0: Not bad. Not bad. Some nice courses around where you are, actually.
5: Yeah, I played on one a couple of weeks ago. It's good.
0: Oh, yeah. Which one?
5: Just Barrel.
0: The Barrel golf course, yeah. I've played there. Nice. Very nice. To the nearest hole number, what's the average golf handicap for women in Australia? 29, yes, that's right. Yes, I wanted his putt to break the other way, but it didn't. Okay, 29. In fact, 28.62 is the exact number, apparently. For men, I think, I believe it's 23. So, you know, it's funny, isn't it? Nobody's particularly good at the game. I mean, some.
5: No, but it is a fun, addictive sport to play.
0: It's very addictive. I know. I agree. Hey, question number three: a round of golf is where we are, but you can.
5: I wouldn't mind flicking to airlines.
0: Airlines, yeah, okay. Airlines, it is. Are you in the game yourself, David?
5: Of airlines, no, but I've got a few friends in this part of the world who work for them. Yeah.
0: Here we go. Question number three. What was the fitting mythological name of Greece's first national airline? It began in 1930 and went bankrupt within a few months.
5: And it was Greek.
0: What was the fitting mythological name of Greece's first national airline? It began in 1930, went bust within a few months.
5: Okay, so I've got that. That guy who flew too close to the sun in mind. But that's not a good name to call an airline. And I can't think of a winged god in Greek. Yeah. I'm just going to give everyone a laugh and say Icarus.
0: Correct. It was. It was called Icarus. Yes. I don't think you really, if you had any brains, you'd call an airline Icarus, would you? Like, really?
5: No, that's why I thought it was just a bit of a crazy idea. But hey, look,
0: that's right. Steve from Morty, Alex says, Phil, at the Olympics, does the caddy get a medal as well as the successful player? I don't think so, Steve, but I don't know. I don't think so. If you win a major championship, the caddy doesn't get the money.
5: All right.
0: I think the player has to pay the caddy a bit like a jockey on a horse. I think.
5: Yeah, commission. Yeah.
0: Correct. Question number four. We're in airlines. You can move or you could stay.
5: Go somewhere.
0: In 1993, Ansett Australia launched its first international service to which Southeast Asian destination?
5: Southeast Asian, Ansett, 93, Bali? Bali?
0: Bali is correct, yeah.
5: Yes.
0: Yes,
5: cool.
0: It went to Bali. All right, question number five. We're in airlines. Indonesia's national airline takes its name from a giant bird of Hindu and Buddhist mythology. What's the name of the airline?
5: Garuda.
0: Garuda.
5: Yeah, I flew with them once when I was a little kid.
0: Yeah, correct.
5: Yes.
0: I flew in a Garuda flight once from Bali back to Australia, and there was the door of the captain's cabin, you know, the flight deck, was broken and was missing.
5: Yeah.
0: I didn't feel that good about it.
5: Phil, I've had a few similar ones. Yeah.
0: I thought, hey, guys, come on. This is pretty basic maintenance. Jason in Port Douglas says, Phil, I had to laugh when your caller declared I have a hearing aid but don't use it. Remember Mrs. Richardson, the guest at Fawlty Towers, who refused to use a hearing aid because it runs down the batteries?
5: Yep, that's a classic.
0: Dear, Ray in the Bay had Garuda. Karen had Garuda. Annette from Perth had Garuda. Plenty of other people too. All righty, we're up to question number six. We're in airlines.
5: Yep, we'll keep going.
0: What are the two flag carriers of the UAE?
5: Of the UAE? Okay.
0: The United Arab Emirates.
5: Yep, same place in my ears, talk it through. So UAE, you'd have Qatar and...
0: not correct.
5: Nope,
0: sorry, no. Thanks, David. No, not correct. Charlie from Mount Druid. G'day, Charlie.
6: Hello, Phil. Good to be with you.
0: Likewise. Charlie, how you doing? All right?
6: I'm pretty good. How's yourself?
0: Oh, not bad. My day's been pretty good, Charlie. Yeah.
6: You've been busy?
0: Of course. Every day's brilliant, Charlie. You've got to, you know, savour it.
6: Yeah. So I just want to diverse, and what are your hobbies?
0: Well, you already know about one. That's flogging a little white ball.
6: All right.
0: And apart from that, the program's my hobby, Charlie. So
6: who are you a member of? Where are you a member of?
0: All over the joint. I've played all over the place.
6: Yeah?
0: Charlie. So I enjoyed it. Have you ever played?
6: I used to play regular, but I don't drive, so I used to rely on people to get me to there and there.
0: Yeah, to get to the
6: links. I used to play probably once a week or maybe twice. But, I used to really... Unless you play, you don't know how hard it is.
0: Correct. That's right. Now, Charlie, tell me, what are the two flag carriers of the UAE?
6: Yes. That's it. So is it Emirates and I really can't think of the other one, unless that's wrong, but
0: All right, Charlie, we better leave it. Thank you.
6: Right, mate, you have a good night.
0: Yeah, you too. 1-300-800-222. Okay, Steve from Leicester. G'day, Steve.
7: Good morning, Bill.
0: Question number six. What are the two flag carriers of the United Arab Emirates?
7: I'm going to say Emirates. And, United.
0: No, it's not United. Thanks, Steve. It's not United. Tom from Hawthorne. G'day, Tom.
8: Good evening, Phil.
0: Good evening. Question number six. What are the two flag carriers of the United Arab Emirates?
8: Well, majority have said Emirates and the other one's Etihad.
0: Correct. Yes, Emirates and Etihad. Very good. All right, question number seven. One left in here. Yeah, go on.
8: Could I have the categories, please? I haven't quite heard them all.
0: That's all right. We're in airlines. There's one left in airlines. Otherwise, you could move to arts and literature, a round of golf, pick a number between 10 and 20, or treasure trove.
8: Let's go golfing.
0: A round of golf. Okay. Question seven. Are you a golfer yourself, Tom?
8: I try to get out as much as I can, which is not as often as I want.
0: That is true of every golf. Golfer, Tom. Tell me whether you're getting better or worse.
8: So my clubs got stolen.
0: Your clubs got stolen?
8: Yeah, my car got stolen. My clubs are in the back, so I'm currently clubless.
0: Oh, no.
8: Yeah.
0: Is that still the case? Stolen? No car, no clubs?
8: Yeah, correct.
0: Gee, that's grim.
8: Yeah, the dirty streets of Hawthorne got me.
0: You should say if you send back the clubs, you can keep the car. It's more important.
8: Correct.
0: Should we do a GoFundMe for Tom? No, we won't do that.
8: insurance have got it eventually.
0: Oh, have they? Okay, good.
8: Yeah.
0: Oh, you can upgrade in that case, Tom.
8: I won't tell them that, though.
0: Question number seven. A round of golf. In which of the majors is the winner awarded the Wanamaker Trophy?
8: That's US Open, is it?
0: Not correct.
8: Oh, whoops.
0: No, whoops. Thanks, Tom. Hope you get swinging soon. See you, mate. Glenn from Penrith. Hello, Glenn.
9: There you go, I'm all right.
0: Not too bad. I'm not picking you as a golfer, Glenn. Is that fair or not?
9: Yeah, I'm very knowledgeable with golf, but I wouldn't have got the women's handicap one. I was thinking 33 or 35 or something.
0: Oh, yeah, no, 29.
9: Perhaps. But if I got on when you basically said it was 29, I would have been right.
0: Yes.
9: But it's a bit of a silly question.
0: Why?
9: That should be a question like pick a number between 20 and 30.
0: Oh, okay.
9: Yeah, I mean, it's not a, it's, it was basically just a guess at number.

0: under after eight or something. It was 3 under. He dropped one.
1: Oh, good. Well, good luck to him too.
0: Anyway, I think 3 under's leading at the moment.
1: He's going to need somewhere to go when Live Golf collapses or when.
0: Yeah, well, I'm sure he's not struggling.
1: I know. We're not going to have a benefit for him. No, that's true.
0: No.
1: Question number 8. A round of golf is where we are. You can move.
0: Oh, no, I'll stay there, mate.
1: Which US president has the lowest golf handicap?
0: Donald Trump.
1: Yes, he does. We know this because he's told us.
0: Yeah, he told us 1,000 times, hasn't he?
1: He's got a handicap, if you believe it, which I don't.
0: It's about 4.
1: 3. 2.8. Ranges between 2.5 to 2.8, he says. Mind you, his handicap's kept at the golf clubs he owns. So,
0: yeah, sorry about my voice at the moment, but I've watched him swing the club. I can't see he's a 3-marker.
1: No, he's not a 3-marker. He can play. He can play.
0: Anyway.
1: Question number 9, last one in round of golf.
0: Yeah, I'll try it.
1: Lydia Ko has won gold, silver and bronze medals in golf at the last 3 Olympics. Which country does she represent?
0: New Zealand.
1: Correct. Lydia Ko is a New Zealand player, very good player too.
0: She's a beauty too.
1: She is, yes. Question number 10,
0: I'm happy I've just knocked off the golf.
1: Yeah. All right, so we're left with pick a number between 10 and 20, Treasure Trove, Arts and Literature or Airlines?
0: Oh, I thought you'd finished Airlines.
1: No.
0: No, I'll go to 10 and 20, mate.
1: Pick a number between 10 and 20. In Italy, heptadecaphobia is the fear of which number?
0: Oh. Hep. Is that 17?
1: Is that your answer?
0: Yeah.
1: Correct.
0: Yeah.
1: Yes. Hept.
0: Well, I got that from hept, which is something like 7 or something in some language.
1: Yes, heptadecaphobia is the fear of which number? It's the number 17.
0: I'm rattling these off.
1: Going well. All right. Question number.
0: Invitation or anything? I'm just bang.
1: Question number 12. Pick a number between 10 and 20.
0: Yeah.
1: How many legs does an isopod such as a wood louse have?
0: A wood what?
1: A wood louse.
0: Ooh.
1: How many legs does an isopod, such as a woodlouse, have?
0: I don't know it much, but I'll just say 6.
1: Not 6.
0: Nah.
1: No, thanks, Glenn.
0: Oh, no, it's between 10 and 20, isn't it?
1: I don't know why I give people the categories. That's right. See you later. Bye-bye. See you, mate. Bye-bye. It happens all the time, I know. Plenty of comments on the text line about Trump's handicap. There was an interesting article once, I think it was in Sports Illustrated, about Donald Trump's golf. And people had looked at, they interviewed a lot of people who'd played with him, including Sergio Garcia, who said, I've played with him, and he can play. But he said, I reckon his handicap's about 15. Which probably is about right. Annette from Perth corrects to this one, yes. Trump has other handicaps, say many texters. Well, let's not go there. This is a Donald Trump free zone for the moment. Trevor from Croydon Park. Hello, Trev.
2: Hi, Phil.
1: We're in a category called pick a number between 10 and 20. How many legs does an isopod, such as a woodlouse, have?
2: So ISO means equal. So it's something divisible by 2. I'll say 12.
1: Not 12. Thanks, Trev. Not 12. Linda from Semaphore. Hi, Linda.
3: Oh, hello, Phil.
1: How you doing?
3: Oh, yeah, it's been a trying week, but I'm looking forward to the weekend.
1: You got something planned, Linda?
3: No. That's the whole point.
1: Oh, yeah, I like weekends like that too.
3: Mm. Yep, I'm going to do absolutely nothing.
1: Nothing. Yeah, I love weekends like that, when you've got absolutely nothing on, or you've only got, or you've got one thing on that you actually are really looking forward to.
3: Yeah, I'm looking forward to sleeping in.
1: Oh, that's good, yeah.
3: Mm.
1: Nothing wrong with that. full mark of

0: approval from me. Question 12. Pick a number between 10 and 20. How many legs does an isopod, such as a woodlouse, have?
1: 10.
0: Not 10. No. Hmm. Thank you, Linda. How many legs does an isopod have? That doesn't help you. Nigel from Perth. Hi, Nigel.
2: G'day, Phil. How are you?
0: Good. Yes, very well. Good. Question 12. Good. Pick a number between 10 and 20. How many legs does an isopod, such as a woodlouse, have?
2: Well, I'm going to thank the previous gentleman for pointing out the equal bit. So I'm going to say 16.
0: Not correct.
2: Short and sweet, Phil.
0: Short and sweet, Nigel. Everyone knows they must be close, though, don't they? Thanks, Nigel. Bye. See you later. Tom from Dirribandi. G'day, Tom.
3: Hi there, Phil.
0: Hello, hello, hello. Question 12. We mightn't have many left here. Pick a number between 10 and 20. How many legs does an isopod, such as a woodlouse, have?
3: Well, grade 8 science class at Dirribandi Peatown State School.
0: Yes.
3: We learn about this, and I think it's 14.
0: Correct, it is. It is. Do you really seriously remember something from you learned in primary school science class?
3: It was very, very strange at the time, but anyway, it's stuck in my memory, that's for sure.
0: I think that's astonishing that you could remember something from science class in primary school. The only thing I remember from primary school was in geography when we did a project on coffee. And I went up and down the street collecting people's old labels off coffee jars and I stuck them all over the poster.
3: Oh, that's all right.
0: And someone, for some reason, the teacher thought that was great. Whereas I think it was slightly moronic, wasn't it? But I can't remember anything. I can't remember anything about science class. I don't think we got. But did we have science in primary school? I don't think we did.
3: Mightn't have had science there back in your day, Phil.
0: No, nothing. It was a science-free zone. The schools I went to were pretty much an education-free zone for lots of times too, Tom. Hey, question 13. We're picking a number. Do you want to stay there?
3: I'll go airlines, please.
0: Yeah, we've got one left in airlines. What type of bird appears in the logos for Lufthansa, Japan Airlines, and Shanghai Airlines?
3: Shanghai, Lufthansa. And what was the other one, sorry?
0: What type of bird appears in the logos for Lufthansa, Japan Airlines, and Shanghai Airlines?
3: All right, eh? It's a bit of a lanky sort of bird. Would it be a crane?
0: Correct, it is. Yes. It's a crane. Very good. All right, that's it for airlines. No more. So we've got arts and literature. Pick a number between 10 and 20. Treasure trove.
3: What good treasure trove?
0: Treasure trove it is. According to North Korean state media, says my texter.
3: Oh, dear.
0: Reporting of sources is very important. According to North Korean state media, Kim Jong-il famously shot 38 under par and achieved 11 holes in one during his very first round of golf in 1994 at the Pyongyang golf course. Gee, that was a good round.
3: Yeah.
0: Very good round. Question number 13.
3: Well, wasn't 38 under par?
0: 38 under par.
3: Oh, far out. Yeah, right, eh? He was there flying an aeroplane there not long ago.
0: And he achieved 11 holes in one. That's pretty good going, isn't it?
3: Very good going.
0: Man, he must have a good swing. Good on Kim Jong-il. Well done, old son. Very good.
3: Right, we've got to be careful what we say, Phil.
0: Yes. Question 13, at all times, Tom, about most things. We don't care about that here on the program. Are we in treasure trove or not?
3: Treasure Trove, yeah.
0: Yeah. Which 1948 Western stars Humphrey Bogart as drifter Fred C. Dobbs?
3: The drifter, Fred. Look, I think that's got me stumped, Phil.
0: See you, Tom.
3: Sorry, but anyway, good to talk to you.
0: Yeah, you too. Bye-bye. All right.

0: Ian from Dover and Tassie.
1: Good morning, Phil.
0: Morning. Question number 13. Ingrid from Melanda says, is the bird with a long cascading tail a crane? Does a crane have a long cascading tail? Don't think so, does it? Yeah. Robin says, what did coffee have to do with geography? Well, exactly, Robin. Treasure Trove, Ian. Question 13.
1: Yep.
0: Which 1948 Western stars Humphrey Bogart as drifter Fred C. Dobbs?
1: Yes, that's a very good question.
0: Mm.
1: Yes, one of the better ones.
0: We're in a category called Treasure Trove.
1: Treasure Troves. My little brain's coming up with the treasure of the Sierra Nagre.
0: Of the Sierra what?
1: Nagre. I don't know.
0: Say it again.
1: The treasure of the Sierra Mountains.
0: See, what am I going to do here?
1: I'll give it to you.
0: I hate to be harsh, Ian, but I often am.
1: Oh, no. But if I've got within 3 kilometres of a correct answer, I'm going to go outside and congratulate myself and then come back and ring up again.
0: Which 1948 Western stars Humphrey Bogart as drifter Fred C. Dobbs?
1: The Treasure of the Sierra Nagre, I don't know.
0: I'm going to give it to you. The Treasure of the Sierra Madre. I don't know why I'm giving it to you.
1: Where did that come from?
0: I do not know why I'm giving it to you because your answer was technically incorrect.
1: Correct.
0: It wasn't Nagre, it was Madre, but still.
1: I'm blind. Give me a break.
0: Oh, you're not playing the blind card on me.
1: for that question, is that or I'm prescient?
0: Oh, dear.
1: He's
0: played the blind card. The rest of these are just movie questions.
1: Yeah, good.
0: Question 14.
1: Hang on, what other choices have I got? Thank you for your generosity.
0: It's a pleasure. Question 14. We're in Treasure Trove. We could pick a number between 10 and 20. We could explore arts and literature. It's up to you.
1: Arts and literature.
0: Question.
1: I don't know anything about that either.
0: Question 14. Used until 1995, the original name for which famous Dutch painting included the word turban based on its subject's headwear?
1: That's a piece of art we're talking about, isn't it?
0: We're in a category called arts and literature.
1: Arts and literature.
0: Used until 1995, the original name for which famous Dutch painting included the word turban based on its subject's headwear.
1: Headwear, yes. The Girl in the Bazaar.
0: I thought you had it then, but you don't. No. Thanks, Ian.
1: Thank you, Phil.
0: Regards to you and the hound.
1: Thank you.
0: See ya. Bye. Dear. All righty. James in Frankston. G'day, James.
2: Oh, g'day. How are we? Sorry.
0: Very well. Anne's got the right answer here. Jim in Campbelltown. Harry in the Bay. Good. Amanda from Newcastle. Correct. Chris in the Southern Border says, just back on Kim Jong-il, I think one of the Kim family has also bowled back-to-back perfect games of 10-pin bowling. Yeah, well, that's
2: pretty... Is that self-reported?
0: That's not bad, though, is it? I mean, Kim Jong-il's 38 under par with 11 holes in one was pretty good. But, you know, back-to-back perfect games of 10-pin bowling is pretty good. They're not bad, the Kims, are they? Good sports people. Question 14.
2: Would it be slightly inflated figures, though, do you think?
0: See, James, that kind of talk can you're gone. Single shot to the back of the head. Bye.
2: Look, and I think I'm going to have to bow out with that one.
0: No good?
2: No good. I'm picturing a girl, but I don't think that's right either. But No, you can do pass that one on. I'll call back tomorrow night.
0: See you, James. Bye bye. Okay, leniency during the Mighty Challenge. Who is this impersonator, and what have you done with Phil? Says Dave from North Mead. Oh, come on, Dave. I think that would have been unnecessarily. I agree, but that would have been unnecessarily harsh. I like being harsh, but only with right and justice. Anyway, maybe I'm wrong about that. It's probably made it worse for everyone following now, hasn't it? Colin from Layla in Melbourne. G'day, Col.
3: Good morning, Phil. Gee, you got an interesting bunch of questions tonight.
0: Question 14, Arts and Literature. Used until 1995, the original name for which famous Dutch painting included the word turban based on its subject's headwear.
3: I think it was a girl with a derby hat. That's about all I can think of. I'm running out of ideas. I think I might go back to doing Wordle.
0: See, have you got it out yet?
3: Oh, yes, I did get it out in four. Yeah.
0: In four. Okay, not bad.
3: Yeah, it was a pretty easy
0: no
3: one.
0: Spoiler. Yeah. No spoiler. No.
3: No.
0: Okay, cool.
3: Okay.
0: Thanks.
3: Right, see you. Catch you later. Bye.
0: All right. 1-300-800-222 is the number. Jane from Homebush, no, that's not right. Barbara from Perth got the right answer. Who else? Plenty of other people have, actually. Pat from The Point has got the right answer. Loz in Lynham. Sorry, Loz, you've been waiting on there. Hello.
4: That's all right.
0: Used until 1995, the original name for which famous Dutch painting included the word turban. Based on its subject's headwear.
4: Well, there's a Rembrandt one called something like Portrait of a Man in a Red Turban.
0: Not correct. I hope everyone's understanding the question here. Heather from Nil. Hello, Heather.
5: Good evening, Phil.
0: Arts and Literature.
5: I hope I'm right. It's Vermeer, the girl with the pearl earring.
0: Correct. Very good, Heather.
5: One question that you've asked that I actually know the answer to.
0: Used until 1995, the original name for girl with a pearl earring included the word
5: turban, wasn't it?
0: Yeah, girl with a turban. Mm. But no, it's been known since then as girl with a pearl earring. All righty, question number 11, 12, 13. Question number 14.
5: Can we stick to art?
0: We can, yes.
5: Right.
0: Which American artist had a studio in New York City called The Factory from 1964 until his death in 1987?
5: Andy Warhol,
0: correct. Just to keep all the soup cans in there, I guess.
5: I guess so.
0: Hmm.
5: All the cartoons of Marilyn.
0: Yeah, the cartoons of Marilyn. Karen from Mullumbimby makes a good...
5: I wonder if it improved Campbell's sales.
0: That's an interesting point. I wonder whether it did. What flavour soup was it? Do you remember? Was it tomato soup, wasn't it? I think it was tomato.
5: I don't know. Could
0: We're talking about the famous Campbell soup can pictures. Yeah,
5: that one.
0: I think it was tomato soup. I assume so. Karen from Mullumbimby makes a good point. She said, I've also read, speaking of the Kim family sporting prowess, I've also read that Kim Jong-il had run under 10 seconds in the 100 metres. They are an astonishing family. They certainly are. Question 15. Staying with arts?
5: Stick to art. Oh, yes, please.
0: Which big cat appears in the famous Henri Rousseau painting, Surprised?
5: Henri Rousseau. A tiger.
0: Correct. Very good.
5: God, what a lot of useless information I got doing art.
0: What level did you study at, Heather?
5: Year 12.
0: Okay. What was your major project? A painting, a sculpture, or what?
5: I was absolutely lousy at painting, but I got the job of assembling all the canvases.
0: Yeah.
5: Because the other girls didn't want to use a hammer.
0: Yeah, but hang on, you can't pass Year 12 for nailing frames together.
5: No, I did leather work.
0: Oh, leatherwork. Okay. If you still got your piece?
5: No, I haven't. No.
0: Well, do you remember what it was?
5: It was huge.
0: It was
5: a massive. It was. I did a saddlebag with gum leaves on it. That was one piece.
0: Yeah.
5: I did, which was quite, and then I did a lampshade with leather plaited tassels on it.
0: Oh, yeah.
5: And what else? And I did a massive handbag with a baby in the bush carved into it, embossed into
0: it. Wow.
5: What else did I? I did a whole heap of plaited stuff as well.
0: You could have been the forget the Tenderfield Saddler. You could have been the Nil Saddler.
5: Well, that one.
0: Good on you. All right, question 16. Have you kept up your leather work or not? Not really.
5: Oh, not really. Plaiting's pretty hard on the hands.
0: Yeah, that's true.
5: Yeah, tension. But I had a go at whip making. That's really hard.
0: Oh, whip making. Okay.
5: Yeah.
0: Amanda from Newcastle says Cressida Campbell was in my high school art class. How about that? Wow. Cressida Campbell, of course, is a very renowned artist these days.
5: Mm-hmm.
0: Question 16. In arts and literature, we've got two left here. Do you want to keep going?
5: Absolutely. It's the only section I've got any hope in.
0: Better known for his villanelles, what Welsh author of Under Milkwood wrote military propaganda during World War II?
5: Oh, no, I think you've stumped me. A Welsh author. Not George Bernard Shaw. He was Irish. No, I think you've got me.
0: Sorry, Heather, but thank you for the story about the leatherwork.
5: Yeah, sorry, I bored you witless.
0: No, you did not. Thank you. See you. Bye. See you later. All righty. Better known for his villanelles, what Welsh author of Under Milkwood wrote military propaganda during World War II? Betty from Daptoe. Hi, Bet.
6: Hello, Phil. How are you?
0: Not bad. How's the whole family? How's Adrian?
6: He's good.
0: How's Fred?
6: Fred's good. He's been working hard lately.
0: Has he?
6: Went up and down the stairs a bit, yes.
0: Oh, good on you. I like Fred's ups and downs, you know.
6: Yes.
0: He always...
6: How have you been keeping?
0: Oh, I've been keeping very well, thank you, Betty. Thanks for asking. No, I've been in very excellent shape.
6: And the girls are well?
0: Girls are really well, yeah. No, I was talking to one of them today, actually. No, really well.
6: Oh, that's lovely.
0: Well, I've been on a strict diet, Betty, because while I was away, I ate too much.
6: Oh. So what do you eat for strict diet?
0: What I'm eating is...
6: Duck under the table.
0: What I'm eating is, well, unfortunately, last night I did succumb and I had to have a bacon and egg roll on the way home.
6: Oh, I heard about that.
0: Oh, come on.
6: Everybody was getting hungry.
0: Oh, man. The one I had wasn't actually all that good because, you know, getting one at that hour of the morning, it's everyone's a bit tired. But still, I whacked it down. It was good. Betty, I'm eating a lot of fish and salad.
6: That's lovely.
0: I know. It's a bit, you know.
6: Well, it's still good enough weather for salad because, you know, we're still getting nice warm days.
0: Yeah. I've got to lose a bit of pud, Betty.
6: Yeah, we had a nice casserole for tea last night.
0: Oh, did you have? What sort?
6: Well, we had lamb steaks and then lots of veggies.
0: Yeah, like an Irish stew.
6: Yes, yes.
0: Oh, good.
6: Yeah, it was very nice.
0: I do like an Irish stew, actually.
6: Yes, and it's filling and it's very nutritious.
0: It is very nutritious. Good on you, Betty. Question 16, arts and literature. Better known for his villanelles, what Welsh author of Under Milkwood wrote military propaganda during World War II?
6: No, I've got no idea about a Welsh. I knew the lady with the pearl earring.
0: Oh, yeah, girl with a pearl earring. Okay, well, nice chatting, Bet, and glad to hear you well. Good on you.
6: And you take care.
0: See ya. Bye.
6: Talk to you soon.
0: Thanks, Betty. Betty from Daptoe. Cameron from South Perth. Hi, Cameron.
7: Hey, how are you? Still in Geelong, yeah.
0: Well, that's right. That's good. When are you going back?
7: Sunday.
0: Sunday, okay. How are you getting back? Flying?
7: Oh, yeah, flying, yeah.
0: Yeah. Okay. I hope the jet's got enough fuel to get there. Cameron. This is your captain speaking. Due to the fact that we've run out of gas, we'll be landing in Ceduna. Make your own way home.
7: Yeah. Start walking. Yeah.
0: Start walking. That's right. Question 16. Better known for his villanelles, what Welsh author of Under Milkwood wrote military propaganda during World War II?
7: Wells.
0: No, not Wells.
7: Okay.
0: Sorry, Cameron. Thank you. Have a good trip home. Ashley says next we'll be reading that Kim Jong-un has cleared 10 metres in the pole vault. Well, he probably has. I don't know. They're a very, very powerful sporting family. Ray from Yeranga. G'day, Ray.
8: Hi, Phil.
0: Question number 16. Better known for his villanelles, what Welsh author of Under Milkwood wrote military propaganda during World War II?
8: Yeah, I don't think I know any Welsh. How many magnets do you reckon Kim Jong-un has won?
0: Oh, that's a good point. You see, he often rings up, but Dave's not that keen to put him on.
8: Okay.
0: So, I mean, I've been getting into Dave a bit about this because I said, look, this bloke is a golf champion. He's a world champion sprinter. And, you know, like he could clean up the black magnet in a flash.
8: Yeah, he'd have a few black ones, I reckon.
0: I reckon, yeah. Well, that's if Dave would put him. Yeah, well, that's if Dave would put him on. But every night, you know, when the call comes in from North Korea, Dave says, nah. So, I don't know.
8: Yeah.
0: Questions?
8: I rang for 10 to 20 or whatever.
0: Oh, yeah. Well, you can go there if you can answer this one. Better known for his villanelles, what Welsh author of Under Milkwood wrote military propaganda during World War II?
8: Yeah, no, I don't know who wrote Under Milkwood. It's not James Joyce, is it? He's Irish, isn't he? So anyway, I can't help you.
0: No good. All right. Thanks, Ray. See ya.
8: Thanks.
0: Bye. Chris in the Southern Border says, Phil, maybe you would have enjoyed the prosciutto rocket and basil pizza more. Yeah, the egg and bacon roll was all right. It wasn't great. But I don't blame anybody. I mean, you know, if you're making them at 2:30 in the morning, it's not that Jim in Campbelltown. That's very nice, Jim. Yes, well, we shall pass that on. Pandora from Sapphire Beach. Hi, Pandora.
9: Oh, hi, Phil. How are you going?
0: Hello. Are you on the speakerphone there or something?
9: I am on the speakerphone. I will take you off.
0: Here we go. Question 16, better known for his villanelles. What Welsh author of Under Milkwood wrote military propaganda during World War II?
9: I think it was Dylan Thomas.
0: Correct, it is. Yeah, it was Dylan Thomas. Do not go gentle into that good nightlife, says Jim in Campbelltown. Ash had Dylan Thomas. Sue from Perth had Dylan Thomas. Lisa in the Mountains had Dylan Thomas. And so did Annette from Perth. All right, Pandora, question number 17. Do you want to stay here in arts and literature, or you could move to Treasure Trove or... Treasure Trove, or pick a number.
9: Let's pick a number.
0: Pick a number between 10 and 20. What is the atomic number of argon?
9: Argon, 10 and 20. Trying to remember that stupid song. 15.
0: Not 15. Sorry, Pandora.
9: It's okay.
0: See ya. Not 15. Louise from Melbourne. Hello, Louise.
10: Hi.
0: What's the atomic number of argon? Pick a number between 10 and 20. It's not 15.
10: I think it might be 14.
0: Not 14. No. Sorry, Louise. No, it's not 14. Malcolm from Bunbury in New South Wales. G'day, Malcolm.
11: Oh, good morning, Phil. How are we doing?
0: Pretty good, yeah. Pick a number between 10 and 20. What's the atomic number of argon?
11: Yeah, I was mainly ring off the golf question, but you know, I missed out because used to be a professional when I was younger, but I retired. I'm undefeated.
0: Oh, you used to be a

0: professional golfer?
1: Yes, yeah.
0: Oh, good on you. Yeah.
1: Every game I got over 100 and no one even came close to me.
0: Oh, that kind of professional. That's right. Chipper on King Island says Kim Jong-un would only win an eating competition. He's got a fair bit of pudding. That's true, Chipper. That's true. Question 17. Pick a number between 10 and 20. What's the atomic number of argon, Malcolm? It's not 14. It's not 15.
1: Okay, it's an even one, I'm pretty sure. 18.
0: Not 18, no. All right, thanks, Malcolm. We'll move on. Who's got the answer here? Not very many people, actually. No, Susan, it's not 18. No, John from Mitcham had 18. No, it's not. It's not 18. Tash from North Bendigo, that's not correct either. Peter from South Melbourne. Hi, Peter. G'day, Pete.
2: Hello.
0: Hello. Question 17. What's the atomic number of argon? It's not 14, 15 or 18. Pick a number between 10 and 20.
2: I'll say 20, Phil.
0: No, it's not 20. We're going to run out of numbers here, aren't we? We are going to run out of numbers. Latif says, Phil, I think Bob Dylan got his name from Dylan Thomas. I think that's probably rightish. I think it's because, what was he? He was born by Robert Zimmerman, wasn't he? I think that's true. Actually, I think he called himself Dylan after Dylan Thomas. Richard Burton does a very good and very Welsh Under Milkwood. He does. He does. The night was Bible black. Ash in New South Wales says Dylan Thomas created the fictitious town of Larrigub, which sounds Welsh until you read it backwards. That's true. Jane from Homebush, that's not correct. Hang on. Have we made a mistake here? Hang on. Have we made a mistake here? Dear. I hope we haven't. Because that means... Oh, dear. I wonder whether we have. We have. My apologies. Slim from Darwin.
3: Yeah, hello.
0: G'day, Slim. We have made an apologies. Our number is not correct. We've had a guess of 18 already, so we shall say that question was answered correctly. Sorry, Slim. And apologies to the person who answered question number 17 correctly. Question number 18, pick a number between 10 and 20, or you can move. Up to you.
3: I'll stick with between 10 and 20, thanks.
0: Pick a number between 10 and 20. How many pawns are there on the board at the start of a game of chess?
3: Oh, 10.
0: Not 10. No, sorry. Not 10, no. David from Singleton had argon is 18. Annette from Perth says, yes, you have made a mistake. Oh, no, we don't.

0: like to do this, but we have. It might have been, it could have been just a misprint in taking the questions down too, I suspect. My apologies. Amanda from Newcastle. No, Harry in the Bay. Yes, Harry in the Bay, that's correct. Amanda from Newcastle, that is also correct for this question. Yeah, no, Annabelle, I've got it. Yes, the atomic number of argon is 18. Agreed. Joe from Dandenong. Joe, g'day.
1: Well, it's Mount Dandenong too.
0: How many pawns are there on the board at the start of a game of chess?
1: Well, I last played chess, there were 16 of them.
0: Correct, there are 16. I'll leave you on hold, Joe, because we'll take the rest of the questions after the news.
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3: He was arrested by police shortly after multiple witnesses pulled him from the burning car.
4: When you need the details.
5: Experts say course selling on social media lacks regulation.
4: It's on ABC New South Wales.
6: ABC News with Andrew Kaloupas. Opposition leader Angus Taylor is remaining tight-lipped on precisely what the coalition's new net migration target will be. In his budget reply, Mr. Taylor has pledged to deliver one of the biggest cuts to migration in Australian history and tie migration to housing construction on a one-to-one basis. But pressed by 7:30 Sarah Ferguson as to what exact figure he's aiming for, the opposition leader wouldn't be drawn beyond saying it would be roughly a cut of 40% on the current net migration level.
7: You've made a big statement in your speech. You're not prepared to back it up with numbers,
8: I've just given you the numbers.
7: Well, you haven't given me the final.
8: Well, Sarah, I've said what the number will be. It will be based on the number of houses that are built.
6: A key member of the British government has resigned, increasing pressure on Prime Minister Sir Keir Starmer to quit. The Health Secretary, Wes Streeting, says he's lost confidence in the Prime Minister. And while he's expected to launch a leadership challenge against Sir Keir, he's yet to announce his intentions. Here's the BBC's Rob Watson.
9: The profound crisis in British politics and the governing Labour Party appears to be deepening. In a damning resignation letter, Wes Streeting accused the Prime Minister of providing a vacuum rather than a vision, of drift rather than direction, and of always blaming others. What happens next isn't clear. Events are moving fast. Mr. Streeting hasn't yet officially challenged for the leadership, but he might, as may others. Keir Starmer has said he would fight off any challenge. Once again, British politics is mired in uncertainty and drama.
6: China's President Xi Jinping has told a state banquet for Donald Trump that China and the United States should be partners, not rivals. Mr. Xi said the relationship between the two countries was the world's most important. Donald Trump struck a positive tone, inviting the Chinese leader to visit the White House in September.
10: The American and Chinese people share much in common. We value hard work. We value courage and achievement. We love our families and we love our countries. Together we have the chance to draw on these values.

0: President Xi's warning that differences over the self-governing island could lead to a clash, and says that China always raises the issue of Taiwan in talks. Queensland police are appealing for witnesses to a bus crash that has claimed the life of one passenger north of Bowen. The bus, with 29 people on board, was travelling south along the Bruce Highway from Cairns to Airlie Beach when it left the road and rolled on its side. Several of the passengers were injured and transported to Townsville, Eyre and Bowen hospitals. Ukrainian officials say at least five people have been killed following a massive wave of Russian drone and missile strikes. Authorities say a 12-year-old is among the dead and 10 others are unaccounted for. Here's Jono Wakely.
1: Ukraine says an overnight barrage of more than 670 drones and over 50 missiles has targeted cities across the country, including the capital, Kyiv. Ukraine's president, Volodymyr Zelensky, says the strikes that broke through hit 180 sites, causing damage to more than 50 buildings. In Kyiv, the mayor says as search and rescue personnel worked through the rubble of a 9-story residential building, they found a body of a 12-year-old girl in a house nearby.
0: To sport, and in the NRL, New South Wales has won the Women's State of Origin crown for a second year in a row. Here's Andrew Moore.
2: In one of Women's Origin great games, New South Wales just held on to defeat Queensland 14 points to 10. It was a try-saving tackle by Tegan Berry on winger Jasmine Peters to drag her foot over the touchline. With second remaining, it would have levelled the scores, but instead the Blues, who scored 3-2, end up winning. Jamie Chapman, Keely Nizza and Jess Sergis the tries for the Blues. Rory Owen and Jada Ferguson scored for Queensland, but the Blues win the title for the second year in a row. Andrew Moore, ABC Sport, Brisbane.
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0: Yes, well, hello and how are you? Philip Clark with you on ABC Radio. This is Nightlife. We're into the last hour of the program. How are you? Thanks for dropping in. If you've still been with us, thanks for hanging in too. It's 6 past 1, 6 past 11 in WA. It's 24 to 1 in South Australia and the Northern Territory. In Port Moresby, it's 1 a.m. Hello to all our listeners in the Pacific, courtesy of Radio Australia. There's well, lots of ways to listen, as you know, on broadcast, on digital. 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If you put Nightlife into the search bar, you can grab all our podcasts. Lots of good stuff there. All right, coming up in this hour, issues of the day. Supermarket giant Coles has been found to have misled shoppers on discounted items in a very important case in the federal courts. Where does it leave Coles, do you think, in the eyes of consumers? Do you reckon it would make a difference to you? The trouble is you often don't have a choice, do you? Also, any reaction to Angus Taylor's budget reply speech trying to link migration and housing and tax at the centre of his budget reply? You might have some thoughts about that or other issues that have arisen this week in terms of budget and budget replies. 1-300-800-222 is the number. And in this hour, because it's Thursday too, Dave's Discs on. David is paying tribute tonight to Dan Fogelberg. So looking forward to that too. But in the meantime, we have a little competition called
1: The Mighty Challenge,
0: where we were up to question number 20. Joe from Mount Dandenong was up on deck and joins us again. G'day, Joe.

0: Hello, good to see you back again, sir.
1: Yes, well, good to be back. We're still smarting from making an error with Argon. But anyway, we...
0: Yeah, I thought there was something fishy there. There's 8 across the periodic table, I think, if my
1: I know. Well, look, I know it hardly ever happens, but it should never happen. But anyway, look...
0: Things happen. Worse happens at sea.
1: Kim Jong-un would never have made a mistake like that, you know. You know, Joe? No, actually, yeah. He would never, ever have made an error like that. I don't know why in the, you know, Olympics there isn't a special ceremony to mark his sporting achievements when you consider, when you think about it. Question 20, we're in pick a number between 10 and 20. You could stay there or you could move to Treasure Trove or Arts and Literature. We've got one left in Arts and Literature.
0: Don't like Arts and Literature, but let's stay with the pick a numbers because that gives... Even a stab in the dark is 1 in 11 chance of being right.
1: Oh, you got to play it like that, eh? All right, pick a number between 10 and 20.
0: Oh, you have to use the dartboard occasionally.
1: Speaking of which, what's the highest number that appears on a dartboard?
0: Highest number is a 20.
1: Correct. You weren't sure there, Joe.
0: Yeah, I've seen the numbers gives the bullseye, but that's not numbered.
1: That's not numbered. Question 21. 1, 2, 3, 4, 5 left. There are 4 in Treasure Trove and 1 in Arts and Literature.
0: Let's try Treasure Trove, please.
1: Treasure Trove. Which English king is said to have lost some of his crown jewels in a bay called the Wash?
0: Oh, who got up to mischief? Probably Henry VIII.
1: Not Henry VIII, yeah. Joe. No.
0: Okay, then.
1: Thanks, mate. Bye-bye. See you later. No, not Henry VIII. Where are we? Sam from Harvey. G'day, Sam.
2: Good morning, Philip. How are you?
1: Oh, I'm all right, Sam. Yeah, not bad. Okay. Which English king said to have lost some of his crown jewels in a bay called the Wash?
2: I'm tossing up between two. Richard III or... George V. I'll say George V.
1: Not George V. No. Sorry, Sam. All right. Thank you. Not George V. 1-300-800-222. We've got lines free. Which English king is said to have lost some of his crown jewels in a bay called the Wash? George from Melbourne, WA. G'day, George.
3: Hi, Phil.
1: Which English king are we? Which king are we?
3: Henry VIII.
1: No, we've had Henry VIII. It's not Henry VIII.
3: Oh, yeah, I'm sorry. Charles I?
1: Not Charles I, no. Sorry, no, not Charles I. Abe from Bendigo. G'day, Abe.
4: How's it going?
1: Not bad. Question 21. Which English king is said to have lost some of his crown jewels in a bay called the Wash?
4: Was it King John?
1: King John, correct. Yes, it was. All right, 4 left. We've got 3 in Treasure Trove, 1 in Arts and Literature.
4: Let's keep trying with Treasure Trove, please.
1: Which type of reference book takes its name from the Greek word for treasure?
4: Is it encyclopedia?
1: Not encyclopedia. Sorry, Abe, no, not encyclopedia. 1-300-800-222. There are lines free. We've only got 4 left. Give it a bell. You could win from here. Peter from Elmore. Hi, Peter.
5: Hello. How are you, Phil?
1: Not bad. 4 to go.
5: That's good. 4 to go. First time. So might be the last time.
1: Is this your first time ever?
5: Yes.
1: Oh, Peter.
5: Wow. Yeah, I listen often and then... And I think, oh, yeah, I know that one, but then there's so many I don't know, so.
1: Yeah, I know. You can have a, you can get a lucky streak, though, Peter. We always like first-timers to get one.
5: Yeah,
1: all
5: fingers
1: right.
5: crossed.
1: First time, Peter from Elmore, question 22. Could he get home from here? Treasure Trove. Which type of reference book takes its name from the Greek word for treasure? It's not encyclopedia.
5: No, would it be... Would it be thesaurus? Wrong.
1: Is that your answer?
5: That's my answer.
1: Correct. Yes.
5: Oh, wow.
1: Look at that.
5: How's that?
1: Thesaurus is correct. Peter, look at that.

0: Well done.
1: You've only got three to go.
0: I really don't mind. I've got one right.
1: Yeah.
0: And I won a few games of pool at the local pub tonight.
1: So, oh, did you? Good on you.
0: Yeah. Have a bit of a lucky streak there. So,
1: oh, good on you.
0: But
1: good on you.
0: I don't play to win. I just play to have a bit of fun.
1: I like playing
0: enjoyment.
1: Pool. I like playing pool. It's fun, isn't it?
0: Yes, it is. It's good. Yes. Yep.
1: Depends on who breaks. Do you like to break or not to break, Peter?
0: If I'm breaking well, I like to break because it really dictates the game.
1: Do you do the sneaky break where you just lightly glance the ball and then put the white ball up the other end of the table?
0: No, that's a foul break. I do. I play a little bit of competition pool.
1: Oh, yeah.
0: And you've got to hit three balls that tip the cushion. So you can't do that break.
1: Oh, is that right?
0: And I would. Yeah,
1: is that what is that in competition pool rules?
0: That's in the competition I'm playing in.
1: When you break, three balls have to hit the side cushions.
0: Have to hit the cushion.
1: Oh,
0: yeah.
1: Okay. Because I got quite good at the sneaky break for a while.
0: Yeah, no, I don't like that. I think that's it doesn't create a good game. It just becomes stagnated, I think.
1: Mm.
0: Yeah, if you're good enough, you should be able to break them up, get in there and go for it.
1: Go for it. All right, anyway. Pete, question 23. Let's see whether you can win this one. Treasure Trove, all right? You can stay here or you can move to the last one in arts and literature if you like.
0: I'll stay with Treasure Trove. I don't know whether I'll go any good, but you know.
1: Priam's treasure is a hoard of gold and copper artifacts discovered during the 1873 excavation of which ancient city?
0: Oh, my gosh.
1: 1873 excavation of an ancient city. Which one?
0: It's a long time ago, isn't it? Ancient city.
1: Priam's treasure.
0: Priam's treasure. No, look, I'm sorry. I'm going to have to pass it on.
1: No good. All right, Pete.
0: Yeah, I'll listen with bated breath.
1: Good on you. Thanks, Peter.
0: Good night.
1: Good on you. Thanks for getting one right. Jim from Bankshead Park. G'day, Jim.
2: Hi, Phil.
1: Question 23. Okay, we're at the bend here. Priam's treasure is a hoard of gold and copper artifacts discovered during the excavation in 1873 of which ancient city?
2: I would have preferred the Thesaurus. That's what I was ringing for, but I seem to remember he was associated with Troy, so I'll go Troy.
1: Correct, yes. Yeah. When they say they excavated Troy, do they actually know that it was Troy? I don't think they do they?
2: No, I was thinking that was an ancient city that didn't exist anymore. So
1: no, yeah. Well, that's right. I think there's more truth than they're admitting, Jim. Question 24. One left in Treasure Trove, one left in Arts and Literature.
2: Treasure Trove. Stay with that one.
1: Treasure Trove. Which 2004 movie stars Nicolas Cage, Harvey Keitel, and Diane Kruger? We're in a category called Treasure Trove.
2: Treasure. Oh, no idea. Treasured Moments.
1: Not Treasured Moments, no. You're right to suspect that there's treasure in it. Thanks, Jim. No. Wally from Glenfield. Hello, Wally.
3: Oh, hello, Phil.
1: Which 2004 movie stars Nicolas Cage, Harvey Keitel, Diane Kruger?
3: I rang up for Thesaurus, and the only thing I can think about Kruger is Kruger National Park.
1: No, it's not Kruger National Park. No, not Kruger National Park. Daniel from Bronte. Hi, Daniel.
4: Hello.
1: Hi. Which 2004 movie stars Nicolas Cage, Harvey Keitel, Diane Kruger? We're in a category called Treasure Trove.
4: I'm just thinking Kruger Island. That's one that comes to mind.
1: No. Not correct, sadly. Anybody know the answer to this? We're not getting a lot of correct answers. Benji from Bendigo, Treasure Planet, no. Bruce from Nolunga's got the right answer. Annette from Perth's got the right answer. What about Frank from Madawi? G'day, Frank.
5: Hello.
1: Hello. Yeah. Which 2004 movie stars Nicolas Cage, Harvey Keitel, Diane Kruger?
5: Would it be 60 seconds?
1: No, that's not 60 seconds. No, we're in a category called Treasure Trove. All right. Marty from the Gong.

0: He's got the right answer. Arnold from Perth. G'day, Arnold.
1: Hello, how are you?
0: Pretty good. Which 2004 movie stars Nicolas Cage, Harvey Keitel, Diane Kruger? We're in a category called Treasure Trove.
1: Is it National Treasure?
0: Correct. Yes, it's National Treasure. Very good. Well, here we go. Question 25. To win the magnet, the honour and the glory, Arnold. Arts and literature. Which Mexican artist was the subject of a 2002 biopic starring Salma Hayek?
1: Oh, the one with the eyebrow. Is that good enough, the one with the eyebrow?
0: Oh. I need a name, Arnold. All right, Arnold, I'm sorry about that, but Die from Andrew's got the right answer. Heaps of people. Harry in the Bay's got the right answer. Who's going to help us out here? Felix, that was correct too. 1-300-800-222. Anybody going to help us out for question 25? Which Mexican artist was the subject of a 2002 biopic starring Salma Hayek? Terry from Fremantle. G'day, Terry.
2: Hey, how you going? What's the question? I'm just...
0: Arts and literature is the category. Which Mexican artist was the subject of a 2002 biopic starring Salma Hayek?
2: Oh, my goodness. Frida. Frida. Was it Frida? Oh, which artist? The film was Frida, and I can't remember her surname for love nor money.
0: No good?
2: No good.
0: I'm sorry, Terry. That's going to be a downfall for you. Let's go to John in Perth. G'day, John.
3: Hello.
0: Who are we after?
3: Could it be Frida Kahlo?
0: It would be Frida Kahlo, wouldn't it? It would indeed. Ah, well. John, doing a Bradbury's okay.
3: All right. I had to ring up.
0: Yeah, no, good, okay. Good on you. Put you on hold. We'll get some details from you. Thanks for that. Barbara from Perth had Frida Kahlo. Annette from Perth had Frida Kahlo. Annette had a lot of good correct ones tonight. Karen from Mullumbimby, good, yes. Jane from Homebush had National Treasure. Steve from Mordialloc. Rita Carla, no. No, it was not. All right, thanks everyone.
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0: All right, issues of the day before Dave's discs. What did you think of the budget reply speech by Angus Taylor? Was there anything in that for you? Also, the Coles decision today. Coles got pinged by the federal court. Their shares went down. They went down in the quarter. They've gone down in your estimation. And will it finally end fake discounts, do you think? 1-300-800-222. Let's get into that and have a chat before we cross to Dave for Dave's discs. Here's Sam Cooke.

0: I think that's which is one of the great songs. Sam Cooke's A Change Is Gonna Come. Dave's disc's along very shortly, but...
1: Issue of the day.
0: Yeah, there's a couple of things around, aren't there? There's the budget reply speech, of course, by Angus Taylor. He's linking migration and housing together and says he'll introduce tax indexation, which I think the last time anybody had promised it was Malcolm Fraser. It didn't last long, but look, there's nothing wrong with the idea of tax indexation. You do wonder about whether governments are fair dinkum about actually putting it in place. That's the problem. Tax indexation indexes the rate of taxation to the rate of inflation. Keeps governments honest. And where would that leave them, I suppose, is the answer. Malcolm Fraser said, no thanks, that means that I never really introduced tax cuts anymore. Governments love to rely on bracket creep, do they not? Also, the Australian Competition and Consumer Commission successfully sued Coles for their down-down promotional campaign. The judge in the case said the discounts offered were not genuine, his words, and they'll be fined, I presume, but we don't know how much because that's to be decided. I wonder what you make of it all. 1-300-800-222 is the number. Rod's on the road. G'day, Rod.
2: Hey, Bill, how you doing?
0: Not bad, right? Yeah. What did you make of the budget reply?
2: Well, I found it predictable.
0: Mm-hmm. What way?
2: I managed to get a look at the leaked transcript of it earlier in the day, and I thought, yeah, well, that's predictable. He's pretty much going to say that. He's been bleating on about that for a week and a half. So.
0: Pauline Hanson says he's knocked off all her stuff.
2: Well, he did, because she's been saying that for

0: that we've been bringing too many people into the country, but anyway. Also, I found that there was a sneaky item not revealed on the beach in the Treasurer's speech the other night, but it's there in the fine print, that assets purchased pre-1985, which have never been subject to capital gains tax, are now going to be subject to capital gains tax. They were excluded when Keating first brought them in, anything bought prior to 1985.
1: Because the CG, capital gains tax, the CGT came in 84, 85, wasn't it? Yeah.
0: 85, but anything that was pre-85 was to be exempt from it, but Chalmers is going to make it.
1: Is that right?
0: Okay. Yes, that's brought in the thing.
1: Okay.
0: Furthermore, he didn't explain the grandfathering clearly enough because Commonwealth Bank has shed $25 billion worth of its worth in the last 2 days because their shares have come down by $17 per share. They dropped from $172 a share to $154. And as for the
1: what's the point you're making here? Because if your asset goes, if it's only the actual capital gain that you're paying money on, not the nominal value.
0: Investors sold their shares so that they've only got to pay the tax on the 50% of the gain that they.
1: Oh, I see what you mean.
0: He hasn't explained it well enough for the general public to understand that you're still going to be able to keep only doing that. It's just it's if you buy them further down the track. And regarding the Coles thing. Good that the judge ruled it in their favour. Bad that the judge turned around and gave them the blueprint to never lose the case again.
1: Yes, he basically suggested that if they'd done it for 12 weeks, that would have been okay, didn't he?
0: Yes, that's what he said. He said if you'd have done it for 12 weeks, we wouldn't be having this discussion. I mean,
1: which means that the court's really sort of rubber stamped. They've given them a time limit. They say if you want to do this again, do it. You got to keep the higher price up for 12 weeks, not 6.
0: Yeah, he's given them a roadmap to to abort the system. I mean, seriously.
1: That's the expression I wanted. That's right, a roadmap. That's right. It's a bit, it is. And he said the discount was not genuine. Well, you probably could have used harsher words, I would have thought.
0: He was using a thesaurus because he didn't want to use the word false or fake. A lie.
1: Yeah, no, that's right. That's right. Yes, no, it's a good observation, Rod. It's and it is true. You assume that Woolworths, prosecuted by the ACCC too. You presume that they might go down the same path, but maybe not. The cases are a bit different, apparently. So
0: you presume that there's going to be some sort of similar outcome. One final thing before I go. This is not related to the budget or Coles or anything.
1: Yeah.
0: Australia's other biggest trading commodity, CSL, Commonwealth Superiors.
1: Their share price has tanked.
0: Share price has tanked. It's dropped below $100 for the first time in like 20 years. Because it was, during COVID, it was up at one stage to $324 a share.
1: Yep.
0: Now, then I had a look today and I saw it down at $95. I thought, wow, is this a sign of things to come or not?
1: I know. I saw that. Yeah, I know. A lot of people were quite surprised by that. Thank you, Rod. Nice observations.
0: No worries, mate.
1: Correct, mate. Thank you. Yes, the court did basically hand them a roadmap. The judge did find that if Coles had sold the products at a higher price for at least 12 weeks before discounting them, then they might not have transgressed. Debbie in Brisbane. G'day, Deb.
2: Hello, Phil. Phil, as much as I'm really appreciative for the finding today, I don't know how much difference it's really going to make to, you know, the mindset of the retailer or retailers per se, the big ones, in the sense that I can't really remember something that the ACCC has brought down that's been monumental that, you know, sticks

0: in your mind. But it'll be a fine, obviously, and let's see how big that is. And there'll be a very, sincere statement of contrition from Coles, provided they don't appeal it, which that's yet to be discovered. But what I'd like to see, and I know this is never, ever going to happen, is that they have a restraint of trade. Now, a fine is a fine, but as I said, who really remembers that? And they'll make that up somewhere else, is to say to them, right, you can only trade 6 days a week for the next 12 months. But as I said, that is not going to happen, because I just think that really hurts them because of that restraint of trade. Tantamount to a footballer when they're fined for some indiscretion, but sitting on the sidelines for 8 weeks hurts them more than the fine. And so it's really got to hit them. And is the CEO going to fall on his or her sword? The same with the board members, the architects of the scheme. And I heard Alan Fels say,
1: you should say, is the CEO going to put themselves in the shopping bag out the front of the store to get picked up?
0: I doubt it. And I heard
1: actually,
0: Alan
1: No. Is the CEO going to bring his own bag?
0: He might have to pay for it. I mean, he's probably paid for it in the park somewhere along that. He might have been given a freebie. But I heard Alan Fels say, the former head of the ACCC, that Woolworths are facing a similar
1: charge,
0: and that there are, I think his words were, they're a goner.
1: Apparently, I don't know, I haven't followed the details of the case all that closely, but the Woolworths case is a bit different. And apparently, when Coles were pinged for some aspects of their Down Down campaign, this is before this action, apparently Woolworths changed their advertising as a result. So maybe, I don't know, maybe they're not going to get clobbered as much.
0: No, but what gives the mindset of any retailer, the opportunity to say, how can we deceive our customers? Yeah, that's not what
1: I know, that's what it's about, yeah. And I think Rod's right, actually, that the judge did say, in fact, Chris in the Southern Waters makes this point, that Justice O'Brien said he had taken into consideration that Coles' own internal policies were that a product could not be sold in a down-down promotion until the previous price had been established for 12 weeks. So in other words, what he's effectively saying to them, if they'd followed their own internal policies and done it for 12 weeks, then they might not have been pinged at all.
0: No, but again, why isn't it just selling of goods? You know, why do we have to come up with these clever promotions, which now in view of this, people are going to be really suspicious of any campaign that they run. So that may hurt them. But again, we've got two, basically a duopoly, and those two big retailers are the only ones that deliver. You've got Aldi, but they don't do a delivery service. So again, it's not really hurting them. Give them time, they'll make that fine up very quickly.
1: That's true.
0: And again, who is going to remember it? And so, as I said, there's got to be some bigger penalty here that really just, drills into them that this is not what you should be doing as a retailer.
1: We're not giving you a bag. Take your own stuff home. I agree. I agree, Deb. Thank you. Please have the call. 1-300-800-222.
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1: where you know what the time is.
2: It's time for Dave's Discs.
1: Dave.
4: Hello.
1: Hello.
4: I was talking to a bloke called Frosty, who happened to meet our artist that we're featuring tonight.
1: Really?
4: Yeah. Genuine bloke. That's what I hear. Really good bloke. And the reason we're featuring this fellow tonight is because of an email from Elizabeth.
1: Talking about we're featuring Dan Fogelberg.
4: Dan Fogelberg. Elizabeth wrote in and she said, she enjoys listening to the program each and every nightlife, and wraps it all up with the end of the week and listens to Dave's Discs. And could you do Dan Fogelberg? And I adore Dan Fogelberg. What about you?
1: Exactly. She was very laudatory of your piece, of course, on Paul Williams.
4: Sweet, yeah.
1: No, it's good. That's great. All right, let's hear it.
4: Sliding door moments. They strike us at a time of least expectation. I guess we can ponder why the universe does that, or simply reflect on the moment and ponder the ifs and the what could have beens. Moments seemingly minor, often arbitrary, but solidified from memory and appearing out of the blue.

Of these moments can drastically alter the trajectory of a person's life or relationship. Well, tonight I've got the true story of one such circumstance. A chance meeting of a songwriter returning home for Christmas. In the mundane, coincidence strikes. With our gifted singer-songwriter tonight, the heartbreak and meaning was all captured down in song. Dan Fogelberg exemplified the late 70s singer-songwriter that had the ability to tap straight into the heart and the soul of a listener. Born Daniel Grayling Fogelberg, his father of Swedish descent, was an established musician, teacher and bandleader, Lawrence Fogelberg. Mum was a Scot, Margaret, and she was classically trained as a pianist. So piano and lessons came at a very early age for Dan. Dad Lawrence was a passionate musician and band director in Peoria, in Illinois, directing bands at Woodruff High School as well as Bradley University. Dan Fogelberg often recounted in interviews how his dad let him conduct the band with a baton at the tender age of four. Well, it fostered early in Dan a love for music. Dan Fogelberg would, years later, go on to write a song to honour Dad, recognising the roots and wings his father provided him, growing into a life of music. It's a stunning father and son piece that was recorded back in 1979, but it wasn't actually released until sometime later. Dan Fogelberg's dad, Lawrence, was played the song by his son in tribute, and he'd give it his blessings. He'd just a few years left to watch in the wings as the song would become a hit record before his death in August 1982. It was titled Leader of the Band.

wisdom of the daily sacrifices of a parent writ large. Dan Fogelberg's tribute, leader of the band, to Dad touched heartstrings everywhere. It remains a popular tribute song for fathers, with Dan stating it was the one song he had to write to honour his roots. Because it was also somewhat a tribute to his grandfather, too, who had given the young Daniel a guitar as a child. Dan, self-taught, began by playing the Hawaiian slide guitar his granddad gave him. Dan loved the music in church, but was bored by the sermons. His Hawaiian slide guitar would soon supplant the piano, and at the age of 12, Dan heard the Beatles for the first time. This new sound from Britain not only led Dan to a revelation about what could be done on an electric guitar and how they could sound, but also it made him notice for the very first time the act of songwriting as something central to what musicians did. It would be a Beatles cover band of

all things that Dan Fogelberg immersed himself in performing with at the age of 14, The Clan. His next band, another covers band, The Coachmen, did, however, release two singles that were of their own. In fact, both were written by Dan Fogelberg. But Dan would soon go on solo and frequent local Illinois cafes, performing songs for those who would sit and listen. One in particular, the Red Herring, would come to play a role as a springboard venue for his career in the way of performing and utilizing the space for recording his tracks. It was one of the relatively few public centers for what passed as a counterculture hangout in central Illinois. The Red Herring, owned by a friend named Peter Burkow. He invited Dan Fogelberg to play, and soon there was a building of local audience loving the sound and his songs. And it was from that beginning that Dan Fogelberg came to the attention of his manager, who at the time was looking after REO Speedwagon. Fogelberg moved to Los Angeles, and his manager began hunting around for work and recording deals. His demo tape was good enough to get serious attention from Jerry Moss at A&M Records. But it would be the legendary Clive Davis at Columbia Records who got Dan Fogelberg under contract. Recorded in Nashville, his debut album, Home Free, was a gentle tip to country rock, but displayed all the attributes required to show why he should be taken seriously as a singer and songwriter. Sadly, it never garnered really a hit single to help drive sales, but it remains a fan favorite because very few heard it without hit singles on radio back in those days. Sadly also, it was a little too outside the genre radio stations delegated was required for airplay. It wouldn't be until the phenomenal success garnered by the Eagles that radio stations would be a little more open to country crossover sounds, molded with a songwriter who could grab the heart beyond the music. Dan Fogelberg, he simply kept working, mostly as a session musician, whilst angling towards his songwriting and performing goals. His next effort would see Dan Fogelberg record in Los Angeles with one of the most colourful characters of rock and roll, lead guitarist with the Eagles and studio producer Joe Walsh. Souvenirs was a stunning album. What Dan Fogelberg was outpouring, utilising a few contacts through Walsh as well for the album, singing harmonies with the legendary Graham Nash, backing from a range of renowned Los Angeles-based musicians. Souvenirs ended up becoming double platinum as the track Part of the Plan reached the top 20 back in 1974.

album Souvenirs, a gentle folk rock leading effort that would chart for 6 months and continue to sell steadily for many years after. Dan Fogelberg immersed himself into the West Coast sound emanating out of LA and guested on albums for Jackson Browne and Randy Newman. A third album, Captured Angel, which Dan produced himself, was released in 75. And it was during 1975 that he'd return home to spend time with his father, who had been hospitalized, and it became a reset moment for him. It was also during this family visit where an encounter with an old flame from high school would create old passions, and an intimate track would be written, and I'll feature that shortly. Dan Fogelberg also took time out to write and record what were supposed to be demos of songs he wanted to use for his next album, playing every instrument and doing all the vocals. When Clive Davis heard what he'd recorded, he was in awe and suggested there's no way of re-recording the demos and capturing the essence coming through those songs that he was hearing, and so it was decided

that these tracks, these demo tracks, would be the next album, Neverlands. But following its release came an extended spell of writer's block, which, for this songwriter, struck him for the very first time in his career. It was a grueling period, but it also became Phoenix-like. A transitory period where the pressure created an outpouring that was to be unexpected. Dan was unable to compose for months, but would then suddenly discover his writing again, but now in a much more lyrically elaborate styling. His career would peak with the stunning 1980 album Phoenix, which was propelled to platinum status through the song that jumped out of the radio, right into our hearts.

track Longer would become an iconic anthem for couples exchanging wedding vows. Dan Fogelberg built a career on close, intimate performances. He would come to mold jazz with his folk rock and go on to pay homage to bluegrass, new territories he'd experiment with, even more so he felt comfortable with, especially on his pure Appalachian offerings later in his career, alongside people like Vince Gill and legendary Ricky Skaggs. That's bluegrass. Dan Fogelberg was a man with a gift of poetry and melody, the capturing of moments that may seem insignificant but bear the weight of personal history. These tomes became his true ability. Our song on Nightlife Tonight is one such track. It comes from his magnum opus, a double album release that would spur several hit songs, Innocent Age, that traces the stages of life from cradle to grave. An artistic statement of timelessness and offering Dan Fogelberg's most universally appealing and commercially successful music. Sadly, these days, the track I'm going to feature tonight only seems to get given a spin on the wireless annually as a Christmas track. But that's to miss the entirety of the song's snapshot of an incident that happened on Christmas Eve. Fate would intervene as the shops were shutting and Dan, back at his hometown of Peoria in Illinois, celebrating the holidays with family. As it would happen, there's always something required from the local shops at the last minute, and it required that quick trip down to collect. For Dan Fogelberg, it was, of all things, whipped cream. Well, mandatory for the family's Irish coffee that night. Fate would intervene, however, and in the grocery store, he'd bump into his old high school sweetheart, Jill Anderson. From the small strip mall down the road, the encounter would come to be transcribed in song. A track that would peak in the top 10 of the music charts globally, with its sentiment tapping into a moment that also reverberates with many listeners. An intimate and touching tribute to innocent love that somehow dissipates in our memories, only to be revived many years later when a song comes on the radio, or, in the case of Dan Fogelberg, the universe intervenes and reminds us of when. Christmas Eve, 1975. Serendipity stepped in for Dan and Jill, who would reconnect, and you'll hear in our feature track tonight the details. Dan Fogelberg battled illness during his life and left us December 2007 at the age of 57 after a three-year battle with advanced prostate cancer. Four of his singles reached number one on the Billboard Adult Contemporary charts. He'd pass away and his ashes scattered into the Atlantic, but not before his gentle soul would leave behind this storytelling song of introspection and our track on Nightlife Tonight. An

affirmation of the enduring pangs of high school first loves. Listen closely to the lyrics, you'll comprehend the sentiment of the chance moment in time set on Christmas Eve and poignantly against a snowy backdrop. Listen even deeper, you'll hear the real sounds recorded just outside the studio doors of winter sleet added beneath to give a surreal and somewhat subconscious weight. This is an enduring classic from Dan Fogelberg. It proves the power of lyrics and a melancholic melody can touch the deepest recesses of our hearts as the song remembers when. Here's a toast to innocence, a toast to time reliving in our eloquence, another Auld Lang Syne.

0: Have you got the box of tissues handy standing by? Because I have. Oh, no. Dan Fogelberg, as presented by Dan, by David Pryor in Dan's Discs. That was beautiful. Thanks, Dave. What a lyricist, hey? What a lyricist. Ah, woof. I hope you did a little bit better than I through it. Ashwin's going to look after you after this. Hi, mate. How are you?
1: Phil, I love hearing Auld Lang Syne in the off-season. It's dreamy, isn't it? It's like hearing How to Make Gravy when it's not Christmas, just some songs that bring back memories.
0: Yeah, exactly. Exactly. What's coming up, man?
1: On the evening, on the overnight show, a lot of people feel too old too soon. You will meet an artist who started painting in her 70s and became one of Australia's most acclaimed artists. She has a gallery opening a display of her artwork in New York. So we'll cover that, introduce you to that artist if you don't know already. Also in New Zealand, there's a cafe that is forcing everyone to order in Maori, and they've got some signs to help you along the way just to encourage a bit of bilingualism. So, yeah.
0: Okay.
1: Flat whites, hot chocolates, it's all done in Maori now.
0: Okay. Do we know the Maori for flat white?
1: I think you can say flat white. I think you get leeway on the hot chocolate or the flat white. The rest of it, though,
0: you can order the flat white around the world these days, you know, like you really can.
1: It's universal. Feel-good drink.
0: Yeah, exactly. All right, that sounds terrific. Good on you, Ashwin. Thank you.
1: Thank you.
0: And you have a great weekend as well. We shall regroup, shall we not, on Monday for another big week of nightlife.
2: When news happens...
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2: When you want to have your say...
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5: 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Got to rely on all the commentators giving you information the next day.
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6: ABC News with Andrew Kaloupas. Federal Opposition Leader Angus Taylor has delivered his budget reply, unveiling a plan to crack down on migration, which will see welfare limited to Australian citizens. Here's political reporter Lexi Junewick.
7: Under Mr Taylor's newly released proposal, non-citizens, including permanent residents, would be barred from the NDIS and 17 different welfare programs, including JobSeeker and Youth Allowance. Mr Taylor says exemptions to the rules would be carved out for certain cases, and grandfathering would apply to people already on the NDIS.

0: but he would not provide detailed cost estimates of the plan. Mr Taylor's budget reply also pledges to process and deport 70,000 visa overstayers and lays out a plan to tie migration to housing construction on a one-to-one basis.
1: One Nation MP, Barnaby Joyce, says student visas would be among the first to be cut under his party's plan to reduce migration. One Nation says the coalition has copied parts of its migration policy directly from the minor party. Mr Joyce has told 7:30 student visas would be the first to be forensically reviewed.
2: We feel that there's a lot of so-called students that arrive in Australia and not actually students. That would be an area where we certainly would be a lot more forensic in our assessment, because if you're coming here as a student, that is not low-skilled jobs around Sydney.

0: him, that there, that this is no time for a leadership contest. This country has problems and we should get on with governing, and that the public does not want to see us fighting amongst ourselves. So there are certainly backers for the Prime Minister there, the Foreign Secretary, the Business Secretary, and a lot of those allies of the PM have been briefing around Westminster over the past 48 hours to try and shore up support from other MPs.
1: US Secretary of State Marco Rubio says Washington's policy towards Taiwan is unchanged after President Donald Trump, after he met the Chinese President Xi Jinping. The Secretary sidestepped President Xi's warning that differences over the self-governing island could lead to a clash, and has warned it would be a terrible mistake for China to take Taiwan by force. Speaking to NBC News during President Trump's trip to China, Mr. Rubio says Washington and Beijing are both fully aware of each other's position on the issue.
2: U.S. policy on the issue of Taiwan is unchanged as of today and as of the meeting that we had here today. It was raised. They always raise it on their side. We always make clear our position and we move on to the other.

0: Australia on Friday. They'll be flown to an airbase northeast of Perth before being transferred to a nearby facility at Bullsbrook to quarantine for 3 weeks. Mr. Butler says authorities are confident they're not infected.
1: But they will be subject to testing when they arrive in Australia, and they will be in full PPE during the duration of the flight, so there is no risk of transmission, even though we're very confident.
0: As a mouse plague continues in the West Australian town of Morawa, state and local authorities say they're frustrated by delays from the Australian Pesticides and Veterinary Medicines Authority. Locals say the town's been infested for months and the situation became unbearable in early May. The community is now also dealing with major health risks from mouse carcasses. West Australia's Agriculture Minister, Jackie Jarvis, says the state has been waiting for more than 2 weeks for a response from the federal agency.
2: We are asking for urgent action. I wrote to the APVMA more than 2 weeks ago, asking for this to be considered as a

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2: Good morning. Ashwin here. Stu's producing. So we'll be with you overnight. It's mainly just the two of us here in the studio welcoming you to the program. There's a couple of adventures we'll go on together tonight. One is, what new skills have you learned recently? I just found out yesterday or today that this might only work on a Samsung. If you scroll from left to right, if you swipe from left to right with your palm, it takes a screenshot. All my life I've had a phone. I've never known that. That's how easy it is to screenshot. So I've been screenshotting everywhere. And it got me thinking, new skills. As we get older, we can become reluctant to learn new things. My mum in her 40s would start saying things like, I'm too old to learn that, I'm too old to change. But today you will meet an artist who started painting at 70, mid-70s, and she became an acclaimed artist around the world. So obviously had a talent for colour and mood, but the Australian bush was coming out of her through her artwork. So there's 70 years of life experience was coming out in that final chapter. She has some of her work being displayed in New York this week. So you'll find out who that artist is and how you can also start late, if you like, whatever your skills might be. In fact, if you have learned a new skill later in life, you can mention that during the program. It could be screenshotting with a karate chop on your phone. It could be anything else. The numbers to call tonight, 1300 800 222, 1300 800 222. You can also text 0437 774 774. We'll check in with New York in the second hour as well. There seems to have been a spate of restaurant closures from a city that is known for being a food capital. What is happening? What is happening to the New York food scene? We'll find out in that second hour. And later on, Angela will be joining us from New Zealand to explain the stories from across the Tasman Sea. One of which is that there's a new cafe that is making you order your flat whites in Māori, in the language, in the Māori language. So you have to use that in the cafe, but they'll help you out. So there's signage, there's QR codes to make it easier for you. It's just a way to help develop the bilingual skills of the country using the addiction to coffee to get there. So all that's coming up. 1300 800 222 is the number to join the quiz. I'll be with you in just a moment for that. Quick run of the temperatures around the city. Brisbane, it is 24 degrees with, it will be, not quite now though, 24 degrees. Shower or two. Sydney, 22 degrees and showers. Melbourne, a high of 22 and sunny. Canberra, high of 19 degrees, possible shower. Hobart, 21, mostly sunny. Darwin, 33 and mostly sunny. Adelaide, 23 degrees and rain, unfortunately. Perth, 20 degrees with showers easing. Justin, Andrew, a couple of you already on the lines for the quiz, but there's some lines free if you'd like to join in and play. There's an ABC Radio Overnight's Fridge Magnet on the line if you win. 1 point for every correct answer, up to 2 points each, and then we fairly and randomly select the winner at the end, so everyone has a chance to win. If you'd like to play, give me a call, 1300 800 222. This is a song I haven't seen on the playlist for a while. It's Bon Jovi, Living on a Prayer.

That's Bon Jovi, Living on a Prayer. Joe in Perth says, great song, thanks. So what, is it a bit high energy for the start of the program, but a lot of you on board with the Bon Jovi? Dave says, wow, I never knew about the palm swipe screenshot method. Much cooler and easier than the two-button method. Thanks for mentioning it, Dave from Northmead. Dave, I did not know until tonight. Thanks to a Facebook post, I found out. And it's much better because, you know, the two-button method when you press power and volume down. Sometimes you press power and volume up and your phone says, would you like to turn me off? No, I would like to take a screenshot of this butter chicken recipe. So it's interesting. Swiping from left to right is much easier. It might not work for all of you, but for some of you, just give it a try. Swipe from left to right with your whole palm across the phone. And if you have the right device, it will take a screenshot. So that's a new skill I learned. And that just came up because we were talking about discovering skills later in life. So if you have found a skill later in your life, you can let me know as we meander through the show. It's a valley we're walking through, and we'll get to the Australian artist and what's happening in New York in the second hour, because in the first hour, it is always time for a quiz. And thank you before we start to Ray and Latif as well for your welcome to the program, Matthew as well.

0: Good morning, Justin. Justin, I told my friend you do this at the start of the program, and she was wondering, did you have to train in Donald, or were you born with it? I can't remember.
1: No. So I actually learned it at school for when I was about 8 or 9 years old. So no, I wasn't born with it. I was doing it at school.
0: Because at Dale Carnegie never mentioned this and how to win friends and influence people, but I think Donald Duck is one of the techniques.
1: Oh, definitely, yeah, it is, yeah. Now you're talking about a new Maori language cafe.
0: Yes.
1: So, Ka te pihi a koe.
0: Well, I only know Kia ora because I left New Zealand when I was 21 and I hadn't learned it in school. So, what does that mean?
1: So, it means hello, how are you?
0: Oh, okay.
1: So I was in New Zealand for 13 years.
0: Oh, you picked it up. Well, we've got Angela joining us, so we'll have to learn from her a couple of the phrases as well. So, in this cafe, you have to order your chocolates and your hot flat whites in Maori, but they help you along the way, so it's they make it
1: Yes,
0: easy.
1: yes. And I can actually order a coffee in Dutch too, but I won't
0: Oh,
1: do that.
0: you'll be fine in New Zealand if you ever need an emergency hot chocolate. You'll be okay. Well, Justin, let's kick off the quiz with you. In the film Gladiator, who plays the title character?
1: Oh, that's got to be Mel Gibson, of course.
0: Gladiator is not Mel Gibson. He was Mad Max.
1: I'm seeing. I was thinking Mad Max. Oh
0: You were
1: man.
0: thinking of another wild man, but not the one tonight, Justin. Thanks, Justin. I'll speak to you another night.
1: Thanks, man.
0: Andy says, I learned the swipe method 2 years ago, but 6 months later, 6 months later, I completely forgot about it until you just mentioned it. It's more fun. You just screenshot things you don't even need, spreadsheets, photographs, just whatever, because it's fun to karate chop your phone. Andrew has called in from Smithton in Tasmania. Hello, Andrew.
2: G'day, Ashwin. How are you going tonight?
0: Oh, I'm well tonight. I'm excited about this new phone skill I've learned. So I'm taking a lot of screenshots. Have you learned anything new lately?
2: I'm learning how to use my new Oppo phone.
0: What does that do? What's an Oppo phone?
2: It's an Oppo phone. It's like a. I bought the first ever iPhone.
0: Oh, iPhone. Okay. Oh.
2: Yeah, that was a long time ago, man.
0: Yeah, so were you one of those people who kept updating every time a new one came out?
2: I was born in 1980, so I'm 46 years old now.
0: Yeah.
2: God old.
0: You're similar to me. I was a 79 baby, so we grew up before phones came out, where we had to call each other's parents and ask if Dave was home and speak to their mum and
2: Then
0: dad
2: we had
0: first.
2: Amigas
0: Yep.
2: and
0: Amstrads and Amigas.
2: we used to rent video games from the shops.
0: Yeah,
2: They
0: those.
2: don't do that anymore, do they?
0: No, they were good, simpler times in the 90s. I do miss them. Love to go back. But what about the.
2: My first job was a riding a push bike, putting in
0: Doing the mail deliveries. Yeah, that was weird. I
2: And
0: mean.
2: they didn't wrap it up. Yeah, basically,
0: You didn't need any qualifications, did you, for the postal drop? You just had to have a good attitude. So that was always our first job.
2: I did it in Tasmania and Launceston, and it was -1, -2 degrees.
0: Yeah. Did you have to wear a poster uniform, short shorts, and anything like that?
2: No, I was just on a mountain bike.
0: Oh, good. As long as you stay warm in Tassie. Well, Andrew, let me get you into the quiz because Justin was not sure who played the title character in Gladiator.
2: It was Russell Crowe.
0: It was Russell Crowe. John has that correct from Mitchum, Harry in the Bay, Christian.
2: He was actually a New Zealander as well.
0: Yeah, that's there's a couple of we're talking about Split Enns and Crowded House later. There's a couple of New Zealand Aussie combo acts, and yeah, Russell was one of them too. 1 point for you, Andrew. Second question. Now, this is not a New Zealand question. King Henry VIII separated from the Catholic Church and formed the Church of England. Why?
2: Pardon?
0: Why did King Henry VIII move away from the Catholic Church to form the Church of England? There was a
2: He
0: reason.
2: married a Spaniard.
0: that he did marry a Spaniard, Catherine of Aragon, but can you tell us why he separated from the

0: Gotcha.
1: Because they wouldn't let him divorce his wife at the time.
2: Yeah, that's right. Yeah, he wanted to marry Anne Boleyn, so he separated, created the Church of England. That's how it's all begun. Andrew, that's two points for you.
1: Well, that is better than getting no points.
2: No, you're on the way. It's you've come a long way since the 90s.

0: Yeah. I mean, that's why people move to Tasmania as well, right? A simpler...
1: Do you know where Smithton is?
0: Sorry?
1: Do you know where Smithton is in Tasmania?
0: No, I can Google it. Is it a lovely part of Tasmania?
1: Well, it's an interesting part.
0: Yeah. What's the best thing about Smithton?
1: We grow all the potatoes that go to McDonald's to make the euro first.
0: Oh, you're the chip people. I like it. Andrew, thanks for calling in. Let's chat another night about the Smithton lifestyle.
1: Ashwin, I think you're a legend. And, thank you very much.
0: Thank you. Appreciate that. I didn't know Smithton was a potato town. I guess every town specialises in something. Joe from Perth, I mentioned screenshotting butter chicken, is Murg Makani. I have a great recipe. Oh, there's a lot of good butter chicken recipes out there, depending on how much time you're prepared to put in. How many spices are you ready to ground is how much flavour you can get out of your butter chicken. Cameron is in South Perth. Hi, Cameron.
2: I'm not in South Perth. I live in South Perth, but I'm in Geelong.
0: I want to update the database, but Stu is on the phone. Let me just write this down. You're in Geelong. Are you travelling? Are you on a business trip?
2: No, my daughter and her partner live here, so we come over twice a year.
0: Oh. Do you like the Geelong break? Is it just spending time with family, or do you get out and about and see the Great Ocean
2: Road?
0: Well,
2: we went to Toowoomba. Yeah, we're driving all over the place here. We went to Ballarat yesterday and around. Yeah, no, it's a nice place. And Geelong's a very, very clean city. I've come across a city totally free of graffiti.
0: Oh.
2: And all the verges are mowed and there's not a paper. There's no rubbish in the streets at all. And doesn't matter which street you go in, there's no rubbish in it. It's a beautiful, beautiful city and beautifully maintained.
0: Geelong City Council doing a good job there.
2: Actually, I wrote a letter to the local paper and complimented them on their beautiful city and how clean it was and how graffiti it clean what it was.
0: There, it sounds like the Singapore of Australia.
2: Yeah, well, I don't know about the penalties. I don't think they're that tough.
0: You are allowed to chew gum in Geelong.
2: Yeah, I mean, you don't get a flogging.
0: No. No, but it's clean as well. So they're doing something right. Well, Cameron, let's see if we can get you on the board

0: or a vegetable question?
1: Yeah, that's an interesting one. I'm a bit out of touch travelling with the news, so we better go with vegetable.
0: Okay. Nava and Savoy. So Nava is N-A-V-A and Savoy are types of what vegetable?
1: Well, Savoy is my favourite cabbage. I love Savoy cabbages.
0: It is cabbage. It's a very fancy name for a cabbage, isn't it? It almost sounds like a wine.
1: Yeah.
0: Well, that's one on the board for you, 1 point. Now we'll go back to the music, not the music, the current events question, because we have to get through these. US President Donald Trump is currently visiting which country?
1: China.
0: It is China. It's been in the news. That's 2 from 2, Cameron, and thanks for calling in from your travels.
1: Thank you. Appreciate it.
0: Thank you. 1300 800 222 is the number to call. Currently, our 8 lines are busy, so just give it a few minutes and you can try again. 1300 800 222. In the text message line, Harry, you were correct. Henry VIII wanted to get a divorce, so he created the Church of England. A few more of you have got that Russell Crowe answer right as well. And Sandra is correct. It was China. For where is Donald Trump in the world at the moment? Trev, is in Surfer's Paradise. Hi, Trev.
2: Oh, hello, Ashwin. How are we?
0: Good today. Do you stay on top of the news when you're not having fun in Surfers?
2: Oh, well, look, when I'm at home painting, I'm watching the TV, mostly ABC News. But I even watch Parliament tonight. Question time. To me, that's better than NCIS.
0: You like a good stoush, do you? A good parliamentary stoush?
2: Oh, yeah. I just wish Keating and Whitlam were back.
0: Those were good days, weren't they? The insults were flying, but they were clever insults back then.
2: Yeah, I know. And look, anyway, look, they're busy running the country. They're not there for our entertainment, but I wish they were.
0: No, it's not a stand-up performance show, but it seems you need to be. I think Peter Garrett, when he was there, he had the ability to sing. He never sang, but we've never had a comedian in power in the parliament, have we? Like Ukraine has Zelensky.
2: What do you reckon Tony Abbott was?
0: Oh,
2: he
0: gosh. All right.
2: That was just a comedy routine.
0: This is
2: an
0: apolitical quiz tonight, Trevor, but you can say what you like. Okay. I'm going to get you on the board with a question. Which country, in fact, there is two countries that have won Eurovision the most times. Name one of those countries.
2: Who's won Eurovision? Spain?
0: It's not one of the seven. Not one of the two that's won the most time, which is 7 times, incidentally. Trevor, that was
2: really
0: a good guess, though, because they have a rich musical tradition of flamenco and just music. You would have thought it would be Spain.
2: Of course. If you've ever been to a bullfight, the soundtrack is astounding.
0: Yeah, so it's not a bullfight-based nation tonight, Trevor, so we'll see who it is. Thanks for calling.
2: Good, thanks, Ashwin. We'll catch up later tonight.
0: Catch you another night. 1300 800 222. Someone has asked me, when you swipe the phone, where is the screenshot stored? I've no idea. I've never actually looked up the screenshot. I just thought, oh,

0: Paddington Markets on a Saturday. It's quite an classy market.
1: Yeah. Is that your Chinatown as well in Sydney, near Paddy's Market?
0: No, that's Paddy's Market, yeah.
1: Okay, yes. No.
0: Paddington Markets.
1: Oh, okay.
0: They're on Saturday only.
1: Oh, interesting. Okay. All right, now it sounds like a charming place like our Paddington. Our Paddington in Brisbane is very hilly. You walk for 100 metres and you feel like you've gone for a run. It's so up and down. So hopefully your Paddington is a little bit easier. We're trying to figure out, Manfred, there are two countries that have won Eurovision the most times, which is 7 times. Can you tell me one of those countries?
0: I know Austria's won it last couple of times in about the last 5 years. Probably Ireland, I think.
1: It is Ireland. I'll give you that. It's actually Ireland and Sweden. So,
0: right.
1: Sweden, we knew about ABBA. I can't remember the last Irish winner, but there must have been quite a few over the years.
0: Right. Not recently, but quite a few.
1: Yeah.
0: Back a little bit.
1: Yes, interesting. Someone has anonymously written, as you said, Spain has a deep tradition of music, which is why they haven't won Eurovision many times. What do you think of the Eurovision sound, Manfred? Is it your kind of music?
0: Not really.
1: Too glam.
0: I'm more into classical music, yeah. Country, jazz.
1: Now, did that happen as you got older, or were you always into that style?
0: Yes, I'm fairly old now, so... I used to like rock and roll when it first started, with Jerry Lee Lewis and Little Richard and Bill Haley. I grew up with that type of music.
1: But then as you get more mature, you move towards more gentler.
0: That's correct.
1: Contemplative music. Well, you're on the board. Okay, that's 1 point for the Eurovision question. Second question for you, Manfred. Pipes of Peace. Pipes of Peace was a single and album for which musician?
0: Oh, Pipes of Peace. I haven't got an idea, so I'll have to have a guess.
1: Yeah.
0: Pipes of Peace. Maybe. Oh, Pipes of Peace.
1: Give it a guess.
0: Is there a clue? Or?
1: No, I can't give a clue. Just think of an artist from the last 50 years, at least. 60 years, really.
0: John Fogerty.
1: It's not John Fogerty. You've narrowed it down, though, Manfred, and you're still on the board with 1 point.
0: Thank you.
1: Thank you for calling in. Jeff the Truckee has clarified the screenshots we take are stored in your gallery in a folder called Screenshot. Oh, they make it easy. They make it easy for us non-screenshotters. Shannon has called in from Caboolture. Hello, Shannon.
2: Hi, Ash. How are you?
1: I'm good today. I'm enjoying my new screenshot powers. Have you been...
2: You've been enlightening me too, and I'm actually looking forward to seeing if mine works like that as well. I never knew that, and I've always had trouble, like, with my fat thumbs on the side of my bloody phone trying to, and when I don't want to screenshot it, it screenshots it and all this sort of thing.
1: Oh, and then you don't know where to find the screenshots. Well, mine works on a Samsung. I believe this is for Samsungs, but maybe it works for others as well.
2: No, well, yeah, I've just got a general, you know, like a flat screen type of, you know, it's not a Google one. But
1: no.
2: Yeah.
1: Give it a shot. Palm, like you're karate chopping it, so perpendicular and then swipe across. Like,
2: wax on, wax off.
1: Wax on, wax off. It's fun. It's more fun than the two button tricks. So, yeah.
2: Don't you love it when you get a new mobile and you find all these new tricks? It's really fun.
1: And you find out what sound it makes. Someone told me my phone makes very calming ASMR type sounds when notifications come in. So they all have their own personality, our phones.
2: So maybe it was good that you lost that phone.
1: I think so. It's worked out for the best. It was $250 of goodness. That's how I'm seeing it.
2: Oh, you dag.
1: Yeah.
2: Funny. Oh, dear.
1: Let's see if we can get you on the board, Shannon. So this was a question that the last caller wasn't sure of. It's Pipes of Peace.

0: was a single and album for which musician?
1: I think I know this. I'm pretty good with this music. I think it's Paul McCartney.
0: It is. It's Paul McCartney.
1: Woohoo!
0: Good job. Okay, that's one. Second question. Usually rice is grown in field known as what?
1: I told you I was good with music.
0: Yeah, this is, you're going to have to expand. We're expanding into rice. Music and rice could be your two topics.
1: Rice fields. Say the question again for me.
0: Usually rice is grown in fields known as what? What kind of fields do you grow rice in?
1: Someone else will answer it and I'll go, oh yeah.
0: Okay.
1: But no, not for me. I've got one in there and I said hello, so there you go.
0: Yeah, and Shannon, try the phone trick, see if it works for you.
1: I will. I'll let you know.
0: And Sue, thank you, Shannon. Sue says it's for Android only. Okay. Well, that's opening it up to more of us. Let's stop pushing those buttons. It's enough. Let's stop turning off our phones when all we wanted was a picture of a kitten. Tara is a truckie. Tara is on the road and she's called in to join the quiz. Hello, Tara.
2: How are you, Ashwin? How are you doing tonight?
0: I'm good. You can't be screenshotting while you're on the road tonight, but when you get off the road, will you see if it works for you?
2: Screenshots, yeah. Other callers, right, just goes into gallery.
0: Yes. Well, we're just saying you can swipe now. You don't have to press any buttons. So it's opening up a lot of our new worlds. Now, Tara, are you a rice eater when you're on the truck, when you're stopping for a feed on the road? Is it often a rice dish?
2: I do eat a lot of rice. Yes, I do like rice.
0: Well, let me take you back to where rice began. It began in a field known as what?
2: Paddy fields.
0: Paddy fields is correct. Harry, Jeanette, a couple more of you have that correct as well. Sandra, also from Perth. Paddy fields is correct. Question two, Tara. Oh, this is a tricky one, but I like this question. According to the Oxford English Dictionary, which is the only English word that ends in MT, M for Mary, T for Terry?
2: MT.
0: MT. Only English word, and I've looked this up. Have a guess, MT.
2: Temp is PT.
0: Temp is PT, that's right.
2: MT.
0: See if something comes to mind.
2: It's got to be EMT, so it's probably got to have an E in front of it.
0: MT.

0: Shall we pass if it's not coming to you tonight?
1: I think you might have to.
0: Yes, I think so. It's just
1: Yeah, everything I'm coming up is either with NT or PT.
0: Yeah, that's much more common. So it's a strange one tonight, Tara. We'll see if someone else knows.
1: Yeah. No, it's off mine. All the questions up till that one, and I'm going to have to pass on that one.
0: This was a tricky one.
1: At least we got one on the board.
0: Yeah, we're away. Thank you, Tara. Chat to you another night.
1: Thanks, Ashwin.
0: Cheers. You're listening to ABC Radio Overnights. We are in the middle of this quiz. This is an unusual question. Harry in the Bay has it correct. It's a word that ends in MT, as does Jimmy from Frio. Andy says PT or NT? No, MT. M for Mary, T for Terence. Karen is in Altona Meadows. Hello, Karen.
2: Hello.
0: Karen, I think you've called a bit earlier in the night tonight. Now, do you know this word? It ends in MT.
2: Is it dreamt?
0: It is dreamt. I thought that was a good word for you because once you called up and I think you might have fallen asleep because it was late in the night. So I thought it suits you. I don't want to give that away as a clue. But I think unkempt. Oh, Jeff the Trucky has said exempt. There might be actually. Oh, that's PT, Jeff.
2: PT.
0: And unkempt is PT. Yes, that's just dreamt for MT, I think. Good job. 1 point for you. Second question.
2: No, I saw any movie questions.
0: No movie. Okay. No, I don't see any movie questions coming up today. Okay. Someone who has a lack of red blood cells is suffering from which affliction?
2: Anemia.
0: Anemia is correct. You're on the board. Good variety tonight, Karen. Thanks for calling.
2: Thank you.
0: 2 points for Karen. Dreamt. I'm glad we got that question out of the way. I thought that might be a curveball for us tonight. Bob is in Greenacre. Hello, Bob.
3: Tanakwe eho.
0: Tanakwe eho. So now is that hello, how are you? Because Justin was speaking to me in Māori before.
3: Hello, how are you, friend?
0: Eho is friend. Oh, I love that. Like that as well. The vowels are very, every vowel is pronounced and it's ah rather than ah. It's very beautiful language to listen to.
3: I picked it up. My dad was an Australian that after the Second World War settled in New Zealand, got married, had some kids, and when we were about five, he brought us back to Australia because there was you got paid more money for work in Australia than New Zealand. Dad worked on the Sydney Opera House.
0: But you picked up some Māori from the teachers or from friends?
3: Friends, and Dad had, Hori Tahuya Moke was his mate.
0: Yeah.
3: That George Moke. He was a well-known Māori chap in Wellington. But we grew up in Napier. But I always liked, the funny thing was, Ashwin, East Coast Māori and West Coast Māori never got on. The Māori tribes were a little bit, still remembered the old days, and they spoke different languages. It wasn't exactly the same language. And if you spoke something from the East Coast and you're in the West Coast, you're in the bad books.
0: Ah, they pull you up on it. That's interesting. Was it vastly different or just slight pronunciation differences?
3: Pronunciations that for us wouldn't mean that much, but they would sneer at one another because traditionally they'd been killing, historically they'd been fighting one another.
0: It's interesting how quickly it changes. And I suppose the same is in England. If you speak a Kensington accent in Yorkshire, they'll rip you.
3: Yeah. Oh, and also Paddington, the suburb of Sydney, Paddington Wallara, is once a very poverty-stricken suburb, now a very rich suburb with a couple of our ex-prime ministers living there.
0: Gentrified due to its location.
3: I think so, and the biggest thing at Paddington is Victoria Barracks. It's one of the biggest military barracks in Australia, and it's in the heart of Sydney.
0: Interesting. I remember because it's been so many years since I've been to Sydney, but Paddy's Market was a big icon there. So I wasn't sure if it was near Paddy's Market or there's another Paddington Market, which is separate.
3: Yes. Paddy's Market is in the Haymarket of Sydney, which is in closer to Central Railway Station.
0: That's right, yeah.
3: It's still there. It's still a market-like, but not the same as it once was.
0: No, no, changing times. As we get into these questions, Anonymous has said, Ashwin, there is nothing that rhymes with these words, silver, rhythm, orange, purple, wolf, dangerous, marathon, month, ninth, pint. There's a challenge. If you are listening and you have a rhyme for any of those words, you can listen back. Let me know, because he's thrown down the gauntlet Anonymous has tonight. Bob, let me see if I can get you on the board with a question. Would you like a culture museum question or a history question?
3: Probably history, I think.
0: Okay. Yes. Suleiman the Magnificent was a key leader in which empire?
3: The Ottoman Turks.
0: He was a bane of Europe for a long time, wasn't he?
3: Yes, he was, very much so.
0: But it's quite interesting because he had an alliance with Francis of France, and it was the first time a Christian and a Muslim had teamed up to fight another Christian, which was Charles of Spain. So there was a bit of controversy around this alliance between the French and the Turks at that time.
3: Also, Ashwin, one of your questions was about Henry VIII, and your standard reply

0: to your question was he wanted to remarry that lady. That's the answer that everybody expects to give, but there's a couple of other answers to it too.
1: What else might what might else have been going on?
0: He didn't like to share his authority, and the Catholic Church had the Pope, and they were jealous of one another and their authority. That was another big thing of it. There was a couple of other things, but you get standard replies to certain questions and they're not exactly right. They're partially right.
1: Sure. You know? History's almost much deeper than one-word answers often. But I kind of think of it as the first Brexit, wasn't it? Because it was the first time the UK separated from the mainland ideologically. Do you think of it as a kind of Brexit?
0: I think you could. Mm. Yeah. I'm set in my ways now, and I haven't rethought some answers, but I love history.
1: I can tell. We had some good conversations about languages the other day. So you were on the board with the Ottomans. Question mm-hmm. two for you, Bob. Marrakesh and Rabat are cities in which country?
0: Oh, Marrakesh, I think, is in North Africa, and I think it's in Morocco.
1: It is. Morocco is correct. 2 points for you as well, Bob. So that's you on the board. Thank you for calling.
0: Thank you. Cheers.
1: Bob there in Greenacre. Stephen says, marathon rhymes with Jonathan. I like it. Anonymous says, Ashwin, I think you said monk. There is punk and funk. Did I say monk? What's in the list? Month. It's month with a TH on the end. I can't think of, off the top of my head, not much rhymes with month. And if I stay quiet for too long, the signal disappears and you probably get some backup tape. So I can't stop to think of something that rhymes with month. It would not be good for any of us. Heather has called in from Neil here on ABC Radio Overnight. 1300 800 222 is the number to call in. Heather, hello.
2: Good evening, Ashwin.
1: Do you have a word that rhymes with month?
2: No.
1: It's ridiculous. I can't think of them. Maybe Anonymous is right. It's just the only one we came up with. How about a question for you, Heather? Would you like a, I guess it's a medical question or a language colour question?
2: A language colour question?
1: It's a word for colours in another language, yeah.
2: I think I might go for a medical.
1: Okay. If a person is anosmic, so this is A-N-O-S-M-I-C, which sense do they lack?
2: Smell.
1: Smell is correct. Now we'll come back to the colour question. Amarillo is the Spanish word for which colour?
2: Orange.
1: It's not quite orange. That's not the answer I have.
2: I must be red.
1: Yeah, something else. Not orange, though. Heather, you got close. Thanks for calling. You're on the board with 1 point.
2: All good. Thanks, Ash.
1: Thank you, Heather. Bye. Jordan is correct about Morocco. Martin says, duff, duff rhymes with wolf, wolf. It's that time of the night where things are easier to rhyme, aren't they? The sleepier we get. Ray has called in from Perth. Hello, Ray.
3: Hi, how are you going?
1: I'm good as well. Did you ever go to Spain for your OE, your gap year at any point?
3: No.
1: Well, we're trying to figure out the Spanish language. Amarillo is the Spanish word for which colour?
3: It's from around Texas. Could it be yellow?
1: It is yellow. It is yellow. I think there's a drink that might be similar to colour. What was the Texas connection?
3: Well, you got the deserts out of that way, and with the deserts, they're normally sort of in a yellow colour.
1: Mm. Yeah, I like that. Yeah, and there would have been the Spanish language floating around from South and Central America coming up. Okay, that is 1 point for you, Ray. Second question. Focaccia, pita, and brioche are all types of what?
3: Food.
1: What kind of food?
3: Focaccia is sort of like a flat bread food.
1: Yeah, focaccia, pita, and brioche are all types of bread. That is correct. Thank you, Ray. You're on the board with 2 points.
3: Thanks a lot. Okay.

0: Nice and quick.
1: Yeah, nice and quick tonight, just as the news veers down upon us. I'm moving slightly quicker. Christian says, hi, Ashwin. Loved how Karen got that one. She's cool. I didn't get to answer any questions correctly, says Christian. Okay. Rosa says, night or night rhymes with might, fight, sight, light, height. I can't imagine any of those words were in my long list earlier, but you are correct. If you're going to be a rap battle, if you're going to challenge people to rap battles on the street, you need to have a rhyme for orange, for month, for wolf, all these kinds of words. So if there's any rap battlers listening, you can call me as well, 1300 800 222. Andy is in Hobart. Hello, Andy.
2: Hello, Ashton.
1: Andy, have you ever challenged anyone to a rap battle?
2: No, hardly ever.
1: No, it's too hard to think up on the spot, though, those kind of words. So you've chosen the good life. We're trying to find out, well, the bread question was answered correctly, so we have a fresh question for you. Fresh question. Would you like a geometry question or a science question?
2: I'll have a science question.
1: Okay. The asteroid belt is located between which two planets in the solar system?
2: Mars and Jupiter.
1: It is. Mars and Jupiter. 1 point for you. Second question. A rhombus and a trapezium each have how many sides?
2: A rhombus?
1: And a trapezium each have how many sides?
2: That's a tough one. Four.
1: It is four as well. You are correct, Andy. Thanks for calling in.
2: You're welcome. Have a good one, Ashton.
1: And you too as well. We might run slightly short. I've got four more questions left. I had 21 questions. I was sure that was going to get us through. Let's see how we go tonight. Rosa says, did you ask for a rhyme to monk? How about skunk? I mean, that is a good rhyme, but it's month with a TH on the end. Funk, punk. Anne-Marie is in North Ringwood. Hello, Anne-Marie.
3: Hello.
1: Were you a language person, a poet at school growing up?
3: I liked English, but it's a long time since I went to school. And I was thinking, I've been listening to the questions nearly asleep. And the one with the MT for the word in English, I thought of prompt.
1: Oh, no, that's PT, isn't that? Prompt is PT at the end. The last two words are supposed to be M for Mary, T for Terence. Dreamt.
3: Oh.
1: And we're not sure if there's any other word beyond dreamt. There might be.
3: Oh, I misheard it.
1: No, that's okay. A lot of people were saying that, Pete, unkempt. I said unkempt because I was thinking of PT. But MT is very rare, so I'm not sure. Maybe we imported that language from a long-lost version of French or Germanic that just doesn't do that anymore. So it's just dreamt that ends in MT.
3: I've never played the quiz before, I don't know how you do it.
1: So the way it works is I ask you a question and you get 1 point for each correct answer, and we draw the winner at the end. Stuart, my producer, has a random draw computer system, and we choose the winner at the end just after the news.
3: Do I get to choose an area?
1: Yeah, I'll give you a choice. So you can choose between nursery rhymes or geology.
3: Oh, nursery rhyme.
1: Okay. In the nursery rhyme, who kissed the girls and made them cry?
3: Georgie Porgy,
1: yeah, that was big back in the day, so that's one for you. Second question for you, Anne-Marie. At approximately 40% of the total mass, what is the most abundant element in the Earth's crust?

0: not a Nessa, right?
1: No, honestly, sorry. It's, we don't have five in each like nightlife. We just have a mixture of questions from different types. So your first question was a nursery rhyme. Now we're back to the one that you passed on, which is the geology one.
0: Oh, you threw me. Can you please repeat it?
1: Sure. At approximately 40% of the total mass, what is the most abundant element in the Earth's crust?
0: Most abundant element. Abundant element.
1: Hmm. What could it be?
0: It's got to be a mineral, I think. Forty percent
1: of the total mass. Have a guess, Emery.
0: 40%. Is it coal?
1: It's not coal, which would be carbon, but it is not. But you've still got 1 point, so we'll draw the winner just after the news, Amory, and see if it's you.
0: Oh, well, okay.
1: Thank you for calling.
0: Okay. Thank you.
1: Amory there in North Ringwood. Two more callers to go. Jeff has rung in from Toowoomba. Hello, Jeff.
2: Yeah, hello.
1: Jeff, we have this outstanding question. 40% of the total mass of the Earth's crust, or at approximately 40% of the total mass, what is the most abundant element in the Earth's crust?
2: I don't know, I guess. So I'm just going to have a logical guess.
1: Sure.
2: Say oxygen.
1: It is oxygen. Unexpected for me. I thought that's just up in the air as a gas, but no, it is oxygen. 1 point for you, Jeff. A second question for you. The Hopman Cup is a mixed gender team event in which sport?
2: Hopman Cup. That's tennis.
1: It is. That's 2 points for you, Jeff and Toowoomba. Thanks for calling in.
2: Okay. Thanks very much, mate.
1: Cheers.
2: Have a good night.
1: And you as well. Thank you. 1300 800 222 is the number to call. But I think we've only got one caller and one question. So I'll come up with a bonus question if this caller gets the first question correct. Chris has called in from Pilbara. Hello, Chris.
3: Hello, mate. How are you doing?
1: Good. You would have known that Earth's crust question, wouldn't you?
3: I did, actually, yes.
1: Are you mining over there? Is that what you're doing out in the Pilbara?
3: Yeah, iron ore, mate.
1: Oh, okay. So you're familiar with the Earth's crust. I'm going to move you to the surface with this question. Belgrade is the capital of which country?
3: Oh, my God. Oh, God, I know this. I just can't think of it now.
1: Belgrade. We were talking about the Ottoman Empire. They had a bit of a crack at Belgrade once, and it's a very old city, but it's part of a modern-day country now.
3: No. Oh, I can't get it, unfortunately.
1: Not sure. Well, thank you for calling, Chris. Let's speak another night.
3: No worries. Thanks, man.
1: The answer is Serbia. Let's play a song, and then we'll come back after the news to announce the winner of your quiz. 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This is Beautiful Things.

0: That's Beautiful Things by Benson Boone. After the news, you'll hear about an Australian artist who discovered her skill in art, her passion, in her mid to late 70s and became an international success. Stick around for that story after this.
1: Bet you didn't know we're the world's biggest gamblers.
2: Totally crippled my life.
3: Bingo!
1: I'm finding out why and if we really are the lucky country. 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

0: ABC News with Andrew Kaloupas. The Federal Opposition Leader is pledging to give Australians increasingly bigger tax cuts to help keep pace with inflation and is vowing to make one of the largest reductions to immigration. The Opposition's also vowed to scrap the government's newly unveiled negative gearing and capital gains tax changes. Here's political reporter Evelyn Manfield.
1: Responding to the federal budget, Angus Taylor says a future coalition government would index income tax brackets to keep up with inflation, which over time could result in people paying around $1,000 less a year. It's estimated to cost $22 billion over 4 years, but Mr. Taylor last night declined to confirm that himself. He wouldn't put a firm figure on his planned cut to net overseas migration either, other than to say it'd be below 200,000 or a 40% cut to current levels. He's also proposing to end welfare payments for non-citizens, including permanent residents.
0: Federal Housing Minister Claire O'Neill has labelled Angus Taylor's budget reply uncosted nonsense. Mr. Taylor's promise to permanently end tax bracket creep, which occurs when inflation pushes wages into a higher tax bracket. Ms. O'Neill says his proposal lacks detail.
2: This is a complete thought bubble, uncosted nonsense that is not going to help a single person at home pay their bills or get ahead here. In contrast, Labor has delivered now 5 tax cuts to the Australian people.
0: A senior cabinet minister has backed the British Prime Minister Keir Starmer after the resignation of his health secretary, who said he'd lost confidence in the PM's leadership. Nick Parmeter has the latest from London.
3: In his resignation letter, Wes Streeting says, "Where we need vision, we have a vacuum," and that it's become clear to him Keir Starmer won't lead the Labor Party to the country's next election. But he's the only senior cabinet member to quit so far, while Education Secretary Bridget Phillipson says the rest of the Prime Minister's team is behind him.
4: "The Prime Minister has my support in the job that he is doing, and he's got the backing of cabinet too."
3: Mr. Streeting has not launched a leadership bid, but has said what comes next needs the best possible field of candidates. That could be good news for Manchester Mayor Andy Burnham, seen as a future Labor leader.

0: but who must win a seat in Parliament first.
1: US Secretary of State Marco Rubio has warned of repercussions should China seek to take Taiwan by military force, saying it would be a terrible mistake. His comments come as he accompanies President Donald Trump on his first visit to China since his first term in 2017. While President Trump praised his relationship with President Xi Jinping, the Chinese leader warned that Taiwan could become a major problem between the two superpowers if not handled properly, Marco Rubio has told NBC News. The two countries know where they stand on the issue.
2: Ultimately, it's featured prominently in President Xi's mandate. In the time he's been in office, he's made clear that what they call reunification, that's what they call it, is something that has to happen at some point. We think it would be a terrible mistake to force that through force or anything of that nature. There would be repercussions for that.
1: Ukraine's Air Force says Russia has fired more than 1,500 drones in the space of 36 hours, making it the largest sustained aerial attack on Ukraine since the start of the war. Several people are reported to have been killed. The BBC's Jonathan Beale reports from Kyiv.
3: A residential block was partially flattened, a 12-year-old girl among those killed. Rescue efforts continued throughout the day. Only last week, President Putin had agreed to a three-day ceasefire, time to allow him to hold his Victory Day parade. But this was proof he wants to continue his war. Kyiv's mayor, Vitaly Klitschko, said the ceasefire was a bluff. We've seen this many times, he said. You can't believe Putin.
1: Scientists have warned FIFA that its heat safety measures for the Men's Football World Cup are inadequate and could put players at risk of serious harm. The tournament, which starts next month, is being hosted by the US, Mexico and Canada. The scientists have called on football's governing body to introduce stronger protections, including longer cooling breaks. New analysis suggests a quarter of the matches are likely to be played in high-risk heat. ABC News.
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5: Good morning. Again, I'm Ashwin. The quiz is over. We're about to announce your winner. If you're wondering what time it is as you stare into the pitch blackness of your bedroom, it is 1:05 a.m. in Perth, 1:50 in Eucla, 2:35 in Adelaide, and 3:05 a.m. on the east coast, the southeast of the country. You're not just listening from Australia, that Ray is over in Atlanta. Justin is in the UK, so thank you for joining wherever you are. Australia-wise, though, if you are planning on enjoying the outdoors tomorrow, Brisbane, it will be 24 degrees with a shower or two. Sydney, 22 degrees, showers. Melbourne, a high of 22 and sunny. Canberra, 19, possible shower. Hobart, 21 degrees, mostly sunny. Darwin, 33 degrees and mostly sunny. Adelaide, 23 and rain. Perth, 20 degrees with showers easing. Stuart Crichton produces the show. Hello, Stu.
6: Good morning, mate.
5: This word dreamt is really confusing all of us, isn't it? Why is it just one word?
6: I don't know. It's real strange because a lot of people are texting in, obviously, examples of, you know, different words that might have it. But I've looked them all up. Almost all of them end with, you know, an MPT as well. So it's very weird. And I don't know, the way a word is designed is, it goes over my head. I think I'm a bit too stupid.
5: I just looked at Middle English. We can blame the Middle English for
6: middle
5: this.
6: Middle English, fair
5: 14th
6: enough.
5: Century, they added the MT and didn't take on. You know, like when MC Hammer did Hammer Pants in the 90s, he thought everyone was going to wear them. No one wore them. MT is the Hammer Pants of English phonology.
6: I think so. And I definitely think, well, there's definitely words, and I'm very glad about this because I don't know if you've read a lot of old literature, even as far back as like the old original Dracula by Bram Stoker. God, some of that is just so difficult and annoying to read because it's so obtuse and the way it's spelt and the way it's pronounced, just, oh, it's a nightmare.
5: Well, I do like modern poetry because it's a bit more bare bones.
6: It's more accessible, I think. I think, yeah, I agree. I think it's more about just a plain speech and how people would actually communicate.

0: Okay, and you can still have some beauty in that, I think.
1: I think so. They're not trying to impress you so much with their words, but more with their sentiment.
0: The ideas.
1: Yeah, very much so. Also, we were talking about rap battles in the first hour. Someone says if you run out of questions, which I nearly did, why don't you challenge callers to a rap battle? That's from Neil. So that's an option. Have you ever, as your generation, do they still solve problems using rap battles?
0: Bro, I'm a white guy from the country. You think I've ever been in a rap battle before? No. I would be shocked by that. But I will say there are rap battles that I've enjoyed, and this is so niche. Obviously, I'm a young person, so I spend my entire life on the internet. There's a YouTube series called Epic Rap Battles of History, and it's very much, it's a really strange, and some would call it a little bit cringe, but they sometimes take fictional or historical characters and they make them rap about each other with, you know, they do like diss tracks sort of to each other, like one verse and then a verse back and then a verse back. An example was that I think the first one that comes to mind, which is a bit silly, which is the old like Renaissance painters like Donatello, Michelangelo, Raphael and Leonardo versus the Ninja Turtles based on the same name, and they're like sort of that. Giving each other's disses about the same thing. So, but there's all sorts of ones. There's ones about like Harry Potter and Luke Skywalker is a fictional one, but then there's, you know, about ones like Thomas Jefferson. And I think there's one about Al Capone versus Blackbeard the pirate. You know what I mean? And so it's like, it's taking all these weird historical things and it's mainly gone into, fiction. I think one of my favorites was Teddy Roosevelt versus Winston Churchill. That was exciting.
1: Were they dissing each other?
0: Yeah, they were dissing each other, saying, like, I'm the better sort of military leader. You know, I was facing different ideas. One of them that was really popular when Avengers was coming out was, you know, Thanos, the purple guy, versus Robert Oppenheimer, who invented the atomic bomb. So that was a bit quirky and a bit esoteric. But it was very enjoyable, actually.
1: I can imagine Socrates coming out. Your ideas, they just come off the shelf, when what you really need to do was know thyself, and you could just...
0: Damn, that was pretty good. I like that, actually. That was pretty good.
1: You get really fierce with your philosophical raps.
0: But don't ask me to rap. I couldn't do it. I'm not that quick-witted, mate. No, I really enjoyed seeing that. I always get so, like, monkey brain impressed by people who can rap and rhyme really quickly. I'm just... It itches a good part of my brain.
1: I think you just have to get angry and start spitting bars.
0: Spitting bars, brother. Hell yeah.
1: So what's happened with the quiz today?
0: Well, it's the same as it always is, but I'll re-explain it. It's kind of like a raffle. Everyone gets, because obviously we had a caller before who was a bit unsure about the rules. It's a raffle. You enter in for a maximum of up to 2 questions. I put them down in my little computer, and you get your sort of however many entries for correct questions. So we have a winner today, and we'll do a drum roll. Bob from Greenacre.
1: Oh, well done, Bob from Greenacre. And thank you, Stu, for coming in.
0: You're welcome.
1: That's the quiz. It'll be back with you tomorrow as well as we move on through the program. We are about to explore the idea of not thinking you're too old. Your next artist began in her 70s, but the Australian bush came out of her through her canvas, the colours, the tones, and it captivated the world. So she had a natural skill. She had 70 years worth of life experience and culture that was just coming out of her. And she is exhibiting in New York as well this week, I believe. So you'll meet that artist coming up, and then we'll check in with New York, some of the strange happenings from the Big Apple, including the fact that the food scene seems to be diminishing. Why are the restaurants closing down? Stay around for that conversation here on ABC Radio Overnights. I'm Ashwin Searcast. That was Stu just earlier, and this is The Proclaimers.

0: That is the Proclaimers with I'm Gonna Be. It says I'm Gonna Be brackets 500 miles. That just confused me. I always thought the song was I Would Walk 500 Miles, but correction, I'm Gonna Be. In a moment, we will talk about a lovely story of an artist who discovered art late and became one of the most acclaimed artists in this country. Stick around for that in a few minutes' time.
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0: And a note for Indigenous listeners, this next story will involve mentioning the name of a deceased person. Australian artist Emily Kam Ngware is regarded as one of the greatest Australian painters of the late 20th century, but only started painting in her late 70s and produced extraordinary work that reflected the country she grew up in. Like many celebrated her artists, her reputation has grown ever greater since her death, which was in 1996. Her work has been exhibited and sold around the world and is now at the Pace Gallery in New York, where Delan Davidson joins you this morning. Hello, Delan.
5: Yeah, very well, very well. It's 1 p.m. in the afternoon here, so I'm sitting pretty well. It must be early for you.
0: Early in the night, how is New York today? We're about to check in. Is it wintry and cold, or is it bright and lovely?
5: No, it's coming into spring, so it's actually beautiful. It's probably the nicest weather, you know, I've experienced here in a while. It's quite lovely.
0: Lovely atmosphere. Hopefully that brings people out to the art galleries. Can you take us into the life of Emily? For anyone who's not familiar, what can you tell us about her early life?
5: Look, Emily was a phenomenon from the very beginning. From the start, she created some boutiques before her painting career, but it was really when, you know, she took over the paintbrush and canvas, which is a lot easier medium to work with. Her career as an artist just absolutely flourished. And from 1990, with her first solo exhibition in Sydney, you know, she had sellout after sellout exhibitions. So

0: How would you describe her art?
1: Look, it's groundbreaking. I think, you know, culturally speaking, Indigenous Australians are so connected to the earth. And it's really interesting that connection transcends, you know, any culture and connects with people. So we're seeing a huge interest in her work, particularly internationally, as well as in Australia. It's always been the same. But there's a real focus on her presently after the recent retrospective at the Tate Modern in London.
0: As best as we can do on an audio medium, can you describe how she was able to bring her country, her place to life in art through colours or texture? What was she doing on the canvas?
1: Yeah, look, I mean, I employ great scholars that can talk a lot better than I can about Emily's work, but she was connected to country, but also what she was within culture, she was breaking new ground. And I think that's really important because, you know, culturally at that stage, really, it was the men that were painting, you know, in this new contemporary context. And it was Emily that was forging against that. And really, as a force of nature, transcended all boundaries, and it's through that connection with country that I think, you know, the wider audience really resonated with. So she's been a huge impact within Australia, and you know, must be regarded as, you know, arguably Australia's greatest artist.
0: I've seen a curator describe her work that as her career progressed, the art became almost simpler, more about the essences of the lines of the story she was trying to tell rather than some of the complexity of the earlier art. Do you see chapters in her art as her career progressed?
1: Oh, definitely. I mean, you know, to begin with, you know, in the early stages of her career, there was, you know, a small but growing market. You know, she was a hit to begin with, but those early works are, you know, incredibly detailed, and you can see that, you know, the underlying YAM story is evident in all of them, but as she progressed throughout her career, it was late period works that she really pared things right back to become a minimal composition, and those works are some of the most desired works there are. So she's really, you know, across the oeuvre, she's really kind of, you know, an incredibly short period of 8 years has, you know, created probably 5 or 6 chapters within that short period.
0: Was she shaped by any of the main art movements, the Impressionists and the other schools that were around in the 20th century, or was she developing in isolation?
1: No, I look, complete isolation. I mean, this is Emily speaking for Emily and her people, and there's no question about that. And so she had no outside influence. Certainly there's alignments with, you know, some of the contemporaries internationally with her work, but really she was in her own element, and once she found, you know, that voice, she hit it with complete force. As I said, it stems from her career as a batik artist. The women were, you know, sitting around collectively doing craft work and batiks, which we have a couple at the Pace exhibition presently. But it was as soon as she, you know, found that happy medium, which was, you know, acrylic paint and canvas, is when it really took hold. So, you know, she's extraordinary career.
0: You're listening to gallery owner from New York, Delan Davidson, talking to us about the career of Emily Kamkwari, about her artwork, and we've seen how she developed in isolation and she had such a unique style, had resonances with other styles, but it was really expressing the Australian bush and her country. Do we know anything about the way she painted, the process?
1: Look, I think that's a cultural explanation. As I said, we employ great scholars in this field, but there's a lot of depth to her work. You know, it's stems to her native totem, which is the yam and the yam root structure. So all of her works are anchored in that story. But if you ask Emily at the time, her paintings were about everything. And they really are. And I think that's what makes her so great, is because, you know, as an artist, she could put everything that she knew culturally with authority, because she had great authority as a female artist in ceremony, and was able to put that onto canvas and convey it so wonderfully and clearly, and with great emotion. I think that's really the key here is, you know, the male artists at the time, they were painting, you know, more ceremonially and in structure. I think it's fair to say that Emily was painting emotionally, and that emotion is what comes through in her pictures.
0: When you hear people walking around your gallery and seeing her work, what kind of reactions do you get all the way over there in New York?
1: Oh, I think there's a real calmness. It's interesting. We had a great discussion yesterday with the team at Pace. So we're doing a collaborative exhibition with Pace Gallery. So it's the two galleries coming together to present the work. And, you know, through an educational process, we have these discussions with their team. And it's amazing how quickly they pick up. We had a gentleman talking about it yesterday, just after hearing some of the stories and just really understanding that these paintings do speak, you know, and that over time they open up to you and talk of this incredible knowledge, you know, through sustainability and understanding and love of the land. So, I mean, I think it's really important that we spend time with these works. We show great respect, and then they do start to open up to you. And it was incredible to hear somebody all the way over here in New York understand that without much to do with the artist's work. So it was a great moment.
0: So I can imagine there was some spirituality in her artwork. Did politics make its way into her painting at all?
1: Oh, look, there's always politics. You know, and look, it's more about, you know, kind of the demand and the competitive rigor at that time over, you know, who was handling her work. There were two main kind of instigators. There was no community art centre in Utopia at that time, so, but the two more regarded agents of Emily's work at the time were Rodney Gooch and Delmore Gallery. Those two lines of provenance, you know, have been, adhered to, you know, certainly in the latest retrospective. It's something that we adhere to too. So, you know, that's a really important thing that at the time, you know, you sure it was deeply political, but that was purely... There was a lot of, you know, kind of competitiveness to represent Emily's work, even back in those days.
0: I guess this is the other side of the art industry, the business and the recognition. And one other part of the industry is the awards that are floating around. And how important was this awarding of the Creative Fellowship, which the Keatings as they were called, in making her known more widely?
1: Look, I don't think at that stage, I really don't know, but I don't know at that stage that had great influence, you know. I mean, I think it certainly would these days, you know, in the broader context. I think it's really, we've got to give credit where credit's due, and that needs to go all the way back to Emily herself. And it was her force, her energy, her life that created what we're seeing internationally here today. And I have no doubt about that. You know, I've been handling her work for over 25 years, and there is an incredible, you know, force within the work that you can sense it, and that's what's driving the interest today.
0: And did that impact start immediately, or did it pick up even more after her death?
1: No, it started immediately. In 1990 in Sydney, they had sellout exhibitions, and, you know, throughout her life, she...

0: her career, and so I probably lost a little bit of track there, but, you know, I think what we're seeing is that transcend into, you know, the path that she's taken. And then after death, as with all artists, you know, it means that there's a finite kind of, you know, amount of work, and of course prices rise, but that doesn't change for any artist. And in fact, some artists it goes the opposite way, but in real terms, you know, her recognition, I guess, kind of picked up, particularly when Sotheby's were promoting her work so heavily.
1: So she'll be featured in New York. Can you tell us about the exhibition, how long it'll be for and where people can find it?
0: Yeah, so it's at Pays Gallery. It's in Chelsea, 510 West 25th Street. It's actually on for the best part of 3 months. So unlike, you know, other gallerists that kind of, you know, do, you know, fast-paced exhibitions, you know, these guys want to let the work sit and mature on their walls. And so it's through till the end of August, so there's plenty of time to see it. You know, it's a fantastic space. You've got to see, we're at ground level in Chelsea, the best painting gallery that Pace has, and they've afforded that for, you know, one of Australia's greatest artists.
1: And in Sydney and Melbourne, is there any Australian locations you'd suggest where we could find her work?
0: Yeah, look, we've got galleries in Sydney and in Melbourne. You know, our gallery in the city, in Melbourne and in Woollahra in Sydney. So, you know, people are most welcome to come and have a look there. We always have works by Emily, but we also represent, you know, living and producing artists today as well. So depending on what show's on, you know, if they can make an appointment, that would be good.
1: Is there anything else you can tell us about what's happening in the art world? Any trends or news that are interesting to you?
0: Sorry, I was just interrupted there. Can you repeat?
1: No, that's okay. I was just wondering, is there anything else you can tell us about the art world? Any news or events, more news and trends that are interesting to you?
0: Oh, look, I think, you know, it's really interesting the way that this market's progressing. You know, it's, we certainly want to be coming much more and more inclusive, you know, getting Indigenous voice into what we're, you know, through our program. I think that's a wonderful step in the right direction, and, you know, we wholeheartedly encourage that. Also part of what we do is, and people may not realise this, but we give back 30% of our net profits to community initiatives. And, you know, we openly say this because we'd like it to become, you know, kind of industry standard. And certainly some galleries can do more than others. But when we did that, we committed 30% of our net profits to go back. Our top line growth went through the roof. And so as opposed, I mean, I'm trained, you know, I went to business school in the United States. It's the first thing they tell you not to do. You've got to protect your profits under all costs. But as soon as we did that within this industry, our top line growth went through the roof. So even though we're making a little bit less, it is off a, you know, a whole lot more. And so I think there's something in that, you know. This has come from years of me working with this work and sitting and listening, having experience at Sotheby's, you know, becoming increasingly frustrated with the market and the way that it works, and then understanding, you know, these areas of sustainability. And as soon as we did that, there was a dramatic uplift. And it's something that, you know, we like to broadcast to the world because, you know, to create sustainable kind of ecosystems, you have to give back.
1: Yeah.
0: It's really that simple.
1: Well, it's good to know that art buyers are willing to support the artist and willing to pay to support the artist. So it's been lovely to hear your introduction to Emily's work, Dylan. Thank you for your time today.
0: That's a pleasure. Yeah, anytime.
1: That's gallery owner Dylan Davidson from New York talking about the work of Emily Ngware. A stunning work, says Eddie, who's obviously very familiar with it. Tracy says, Dorothy Napangardi has a stunning representation of women walking.

0: across the Salt Plains. Oh, and Tracy sent that through as well. Beautiful work, bold and the colours. It's interesting. I was listening to a curator talking about Emily's work, and she said the more you look at it, the more you see the lines show newer layers, that are newer structures and patterns that are behind your first impression, and they reveal themselves to you the more you look into the work. So if you haven't looked Emily up, do search her work out. There's plenty for you to see online.
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0: We'll cross back to New York in just a moment to find out the news of the day. There's plenty going on, as you can imagine, in that bustling capital of excitement and entertainment. And if you'd like to join the program, you can text me on 0437 774 774 or call in 1300 800 222. 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

0: That's Zebra by John Butler Trio. Earlier in the program, we had been talking about dreamt. Dreamt being the only word in English that ends in M for Mary, T for Terence. And we have tried for the last 1.5 hours to find another word. No one has been able to. I think it's impossible. Margie from Camden Park says, is dreamed the past tense of to dream? Apparently in American English, it's dreamed, but in British English, it's still dreamt from the Middle English phase. Although if you said, I daydreamt, that would sound strange. Even in Australia, we would say, I daydreamed, wouldn't we? So we go American for this word, but it's got old Germanic roots. Apparently in the 14th century, if you wanted to go past tense some of the time, MT was the path to do it. Viv has messaged to say, morning Ashwin, could I please ask you to give a huge shout out to all the cleaners who are up very early morning from Monday to Friday, most from Monday to Friday, through rain, hail or snow, to get their job to clean the areas as to where you work and where your children go to school. We are like little fairies. We fly in, do our job, and fly out without anyone noticing us. And us cleaners, we need to have more recognition, just like doctors, nurses, paramedics get all the time, as we are the ones who go in and clean up after the doctors, nurses and paramedics. Us, the cleaners, we do a great job. I'm in Bundy, so it'd be great if you could mention my fellow cleaners in Bundy. Shout out to the cleaners of Bundy and everywhere, keeping the room spotless. They come into the ABC studios as well, disinfect everything so we stay healthy too. Very important job, maybe the primary job, really. I think a key part of our civilization was hygiene. Before anything else, we had to keep the bugs and germs away. So critical role. Thank you for your work, Viv, out there. If you'd like to join me on the program, 1300 800 222 is the number to call. 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
0: Tim Cass, your New York correspondent, joins you now to tell us what is going on over there. Hello, Tim.
2: Yes, good morning, Ashwin. Greetings from a rather mild spring day here in New York. The sun's just trying to break through, but expecting a sunny afternoon, thank goodness.
0: It is a lovely day, hopefully, for walking around. Now, last time I spoke to you, you were nearly about to watch The Devil Wears Prada 2. Did you get to it?
2: Yes, I certainly did, and I have to report that it did not disappoint. I have to say, one of the great things about movies is being in New York City and movies that are filmed in the city, you know, I'm familiar with so many of the different locations that it really makes you, it's like a love story to New York to see your city filmed in these fun movies. And Devil Wears Prada, you know, as I mentioned, there was some filming going on right outside my office, and sure enough, it made the cut. And Anne Hathaway is playing Andy, ran across Spring Street, which is the address my office is on, and she ran into the Marc Jacobs office, which is right down the block. And sure enough, it all got captured on film and made the movie. So, you know, I met Marc Jacobs many years ago, and his assistant, Michael, who also made a cameo along with Marc in the movie, I see every morning at the gym. In fact, I went up to him this morning and said, congratulations on your cameo. And he gave me the biggest smile. He was very happy to be recognized in the movie.
0: I love it. Sometimes, though, when I see my city in a movie, I'll think, I know that park. I've protected my sandwich from pigeons over there. This is not a romance location. So what, did it take the magic of the movie away to know these scenes?
2: No, not at all, because, you know, New York is a bustling city, and, of course, you know, Andy is rushing around the city and she's dodging traffic, and it's very true to life. I have to admit, the, you know, the different locations that they go to, they're at the Natural History Museum, which they pretend is the Metropolitan Museum, but it's a very similar staircase in the front. And it's a staircase that I've walked up many times, and it's always a crowd of people. And last time my family was here, we visited the Natural History Museum. So, yeah, it's very meaningful to be able to relate to all these movies over the years that are filmed in neighborhoods that I'm very, you know, fond of and have experienced many times.
0: Well, they came back for a sequel many years after the original. Did it feel like a tribute to the original, or were you happy with the way they did it?
2: Yes, I mean, it was set 20 years later, and they acknowledged that in the movie. know, the city has changed quite a bit, and the industry, the magazine industry that they're in, fashion magazine, has changed dramatically. So they tried to reflect the current times, and I think

0: They did that very well. You know, everyone in New York loves fashion. You know, I work in Soho, which is sort of the fashion center in many ways. We have all the designer stores here, and thousands of people flock to Soho regularly to do their shopping. And you quite often see lines of people waiting outside these high fashion stores. And, you know, it's a very vibrant area. And, you know, fashion and shopping go hand in hand here in New York.
1: You have been doing some retail therapy lately. What have you been up to?
0: That's true. There was a mention of a new Issey Miyake store. Now, Issey Miyake, for those listeners that don't know, is a Japanese designer. He's been around for many, many years. And he had a store kind of off the beaten track. It was down in Tribeca on Hudson Street for many, many years. And it was just announced that he launched a brand new flagship store. It's the biggest one outside Japan. And it's actually located near Madison Square Park, which is not really a retail area. But I think they found a space that they fell in love with. It's in the New York Life Building, which is a Beaux-Arts building built back in 1928. But they radically changed the interior to a very high-end industrial interior with glass glass shelves and railings and a floating staircase and big beams, very industrial, but it has a very minimalist feel. And the clothes are quite unique, and they're presented like pieces of art. I mean, it's really like a gallery when you walk in. And, you know, I love a little bit of retail therapy. And for all those fashionistas that are planning on visiting New York, I advise that this is a great destination if you're a Issey Miyake fan and just like to see the experience. I mean, plenty of people were going in just to take a look at the store. It's over 1,200 square meters, so it's massive. You know, retail stores here in New York don't tend to be that big, especially for one designer. In fact, we're so cramped on space, more often than not, they're smaller stores, but this one is massive.
1: It sounds like New York still has its creative energy alive, mixing fashion and art in that way. If one of us is wandering over to your town in the near future and would like some things to do, we all know Central Park. What is this Prospect Park?
0: Yes, I actually hadn't really explored Prospect Park myself, but a friend was having a food stand over at an open-air market recently, and the food market was happening in Prospect Park. So I decided to venture out there just to see what it was all about. And in fact, Prospect Park was designed by the same landscape architect, Frederick Law Olson, as Central Park. In fact, after he finished Central Park, he designed Prospect Park for Brooklyn, and it was opened in 1867. So it has a lot of similarities to Central Park. There's a lot of wilderness and rugged terrain, and in fact, it has Brooklyn's only lake in the park. So you take the Q train from Manhattan, it takes you about 20, 30 minutes to get there, and the train lets you ride out at the front of the gates to Prospect Park. And I have to say, it was well worth the trip for anyone who wants a change of scene when they're in Manhattan. It's a great area to wander. And of course, now that we're in springtime, all the flowers are blooming and all the trees are in leaf. So you can go and have a picnic in the park, and it's a nice way to explore Brooklyn.
1: Those lakes, the lake at the Prospect Park, is it full of ducks, swans, geese? What's your go-to New York bird there?
0: Go-to New York bird. We do get a transition of different birds. I know there's hundreds of species of birds that do come into New York. I think probably ducks is what is featured most. We don't really see swans so much here in New York, but we definitely have plenty of ducks and maybe geese, maybe a few geese. But I think ducks probably reign supreme here.
1: Do they have an extra level of confidence like the people of New York?
0: Well, the geese will chase you, that's for sure.
1: I think so.
0: Geese can get pretty nasty.
1: They know their own strength.
0: If you're feeding a geese, I think birds better be careful, because when you take the food away, they're going to come after you for more.
1: Yeah, you've got to be careful with those bigger birds, the half our size, and that's too big for a bird. Tim Cass is joining you from New York. If we'd like to pick up a property, apparently some penthouses are on sale in New York. What's happening?
0: Yes, well, there's quite a well-known fancy financier and diamond industry mogul. His name is Morris Templesman, and he is best known for being an acquaintance of Jacqueline Kennedy.

0: The Onassis. They were apparently very well connected and partners for about 10 years before he passed. And he owned a beautiful penthouse on Park Avenue. In fact, it's Park Avenue up in the 92nd Street. And it's just come on the market. It took a while to go through probate after he died. And it's been listed for $5.5 million, which seems like a lot of money, but he paid back in 1999 $3.3 million. So you may say that's after nearly 30 years, that's not a huge return on your money. But I have to tell you, Ashwin, you know, these properties, it's a buyer's market at the moment in New York, so they've priced it to get as much attention as possible. And I do believe, looking at the pictures of it, I haven't witnessed it myself in person, but looking at the pictures, it's looking very dated. I don't think they've done any renovation to it in the last 30 years, and it obviously needs a gut renovation. And the thing about New York, people have to understand, is when you renovate one thing in an apartment, you have to renovate everything, because everything has to be brought up to code. So we have very strict building codes here in the city, and for instance, you're not allowed to have a wood-burning fireplace any longer in New York. And if you're changing the electrical, all of the electrical has to be upgraded in the apartment. So I think they've priced this to get as much attention as possible. It is only a two-bedroom apartment, and it's a duplex, so it's two levels. But it's also interesting because it's about 18 square meters internally, but it has 36 square meters externally. So the exterior wraparound terrace, so you get all this outdoor space, is double the size of the interior. And what's unique about that is, you know, New York is a wonderful city, of course, but we have very cold winters and snow. So that terrace can only be used for maybe 6 months of the year. So even though you have this wonderful wraparound terrace, you don't get to use it all the time. So, you know, all these are sort of factors that bring down the cost of apartments in New York. And, you know, they're competing with all these brand new luxury super towers that overlook Central Park. And they have all these incredible amenities these days. You get swimming pools and tennis courts and basketball courts and bowling alleys and all kinds of things in these new buildings, which make them very attractive. So the older buildings, and this one was designed by a famous architect by the name of Emery Ross. He built it during the Art Deco period. You know, they didn't think to put in all these amenities back in those days. So, you know, it's a tough market right now in New York.
1: Very interesting, because the Art Deco buildings are beautiful from the outside. They look so quirky. But if you haven't got the interiors right, it's not quite good enough for many of these picky buyers out there. Rosa, Tim, has sent you a question. Is the New York City Yes. mayor able to follow through on his promises? How is Zoran Mamdani doing?
0: Well, he is doing very well. He's well-liked so far, even by people that didn't think they would like him. He's doing his best to keep up his campaign promises. He is introducing food stores around the city. That's going to happen next year. He is trying to get free buses in order. He's just introduced a tax on people who have second homes here in New York, which is not getting a lot of great press. But he just managed to balance the budget here in New York. We were apparently billions of dollars in debt, and I don't know how he did it, but he just released his latest budget, and he's been able to balance it where there's zero debt. So apparently I heard he released all the figures to the press, which has never been done before, and they're sifting through it at the moment to find out how he managed to make this happen. I think the governor of New York, Kathy Hochul, gave him a few billion dollars towards settling this budget. So that's a great thing for the city to be out of debt, if it's all true.
1: Very much.
0: Okay. We'll see what happens.
1: See, we'll follow that story. Rosa, that's your answer there on how Zoran Mamdani, mayor of New York, is doing. This is perhaps a story of decline. Are the restaurants closing down, Tim, in New York?
0: Yes, I was very sad to read this. I mean, I'm happy to report that most of my favorite restaurants here in New York are still going strong, and many of them have been around 20 or 30 years, the classic restaurants. But I was surprised to read that 4,500 restaurants have closed in New York City since the year 2000, which, of course, is when COVID hit. So
1: 2020 it was, wasn't it?
0: Sorry, 2020. So, yes, we've lost all these restaurants. I mean, New York has 25,000 restaurants. I mean, they say that you can eat out a different night at a different restaurant every night of your life if you live in New York, which is, I don't know why you'd want to do that, but apparently there's plenty of restaurants to choose from. But losing such a high number, I mean, they're saying it's because, you know, New York is an expensive city, so rents are very high, salaries, wages have gone up dramatically, so it's hard to find staff these days because the staff that work in these restaurants can't afford to live in New York, so they have to live outside the city. So, you know, it's a tough time for restaurants at the moment. They've just expanded the eating out in the sidewalk, so that's something that's been very popular, and that's allowed restaurants to increase their footprint and to have more tables and to have more more business. But of course, that means you need more waiters and more staff to keep these places going, and I think that's a challenge for a lot of restaurant owners. So hopefully it turns around, but I was sad to hear that such a large number of restaurants had closed.

0: Others similar to that are still around, so hopefully I don't see them closing anytime soon.
1: Oh, I'm glad. It's a fickle business, the food business. I notice the street that I live in, the restaurants always, they last 6 months. They come with fanfare and a big idea and it just doesn't take off. Maybe it's in the precinct that I'm in. It swallows up businesses and their dreams. So yeah, a tough living, but some people, I'm glad they all do attempt it so we can eat delicious food. Now, on the topic of food, a lot of Australians overseas do struggle with missing the Tim Tam.
0: Yes.
1: Is there a solution to this that you've discovered?
0: Very, very true, Ashwin. You have hit the nail on the head. Every time I return home, close friends and family know that I pack my suitcase with as many packets of Tim Tams as physically possible to bring back, because I do love them. I grew up with them. I like them kept in the fridge so they're nice and cold when you bite into them. And I give them to all my friends. In fact, they're all used to expecting a packet of Tim Tams when I return. So I bring actually probably a dozen or more packets back. But I will tell you, I recently discovered, I went into a local supermarket. It's called Trader Joe's, and they're all over the city. They're very reasonable supermarkets. And they had an imitation of a Tim Tam, and they called it an Aussie-style chocolate cream sandwich.
1: Okay. That's not as
0: So, of course,
1: catchy
0: I
1: as
0: had
1: Tim
0: to buy
1: Tam.
0: a packet. Not nearly as catchy as Tim Tam. I don't know why they didn't say same as Tim Tam on the packet. It might
1: Yeah.
0: have been a little easier, but and then after that it said coated in chocolate. So it was very longly worded. If anyone wants to see the packaging, if they go to my Instagram account, they'll see a picture of it. But I will say they were remarkably good. They were a little thinner than the Aussie Tim Tam that I'm used to. But the chocolate consistency and the wafer, I have to say it's the closest thing I've ever tasted
1: Oh.
0: to an Aussie Tim Tam. So for those people that can't find or can't bring back or aren't traveling home to pick up the originals, stop by a Trader Joe's and try them. They are made, in fact, I had to look at the label to see where they came from. They're made in the Netherlands, of all places. So they make them in the Netherlands and ship them to New York. So, and they're branded by this particular supermarket. They make everything in Trader Joe's is made by them or branded by them. So, they have them made in the Netherlands and shipped all the way to New York.
1: And
0: So,
1: you can't use the
0: not
1: exact.
0: that.
1: Sorry, you go.
0: I was going to say, it's closer than bringing them from New York, but it's still quite a distance to travel.
1: Very much. And I was thinking, you can't use the exact same recipe. So maybe they've just gone for a thinner chocolate layer just to make some difference for copyright reasons.
0: Yes, I'm sure that's protected, of course, but and they were reasonably priced as well, Ashwin. I was surprised that they were only $3.49 US, which converts to $4.84 in Australia.
1: Okay.
0: So I don't exactly remember the price you pay for a pack, so I'm sure
1: No.
0: one of the listeners knows exactly, but it didn't seem too expensive to me, which
1: No.
0: is a good thing.
1: I think half a gallon of fuel or a Tim Tam, I'd rather go the chocolate biscuit, wouldn't you, to end the day?
0: It's all about the chocolate. Yep.
1: Very
0: I'm a
1: much.
0: big chocolate fan.
1: Tim, lovely to
0: Yep.
1: talk to you again.
0: Always. Likewise, Ashlyn. All the best to the listeners.
1: Thank you, Tim. Jerry says, I'm currently eating a Tim Tam with my coffee. Jerry in the Barossa, what a lovely way to end the evening. This is a lovely way to end the hour before the news arrives. It's Joni Mitchell, Big Yellow Taxi.

0: That's Joni Mitchell, Big Yellow Taxi. We're about to enter the open line after the news, so if there's something on your mind you'd like to talk about, give me a call on 1300 800 222 here on ABC Radio Overnights. It's news time.
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0: ABC News with Andrew Kaloupas. Opposition leader Angus Taylor has pledged a generational tax reform in his budget reply, igniting a major economic policy fight with Labor. Here's political reporter Lexi Junewick.
1: The opposition leader's newly unveiled proposal vows to oppose Labor's tax reforms and permanently end tax bracket creep, which occurs when inflation pushes wages into a higher tax bracket. Mr. Taylor's two-stage tax back guarantee will initially only address the lower tax brackets, delivering a typical taxpayer a cut of about $250 in the first year, which would rise to about $1,000 a year from the fourth year of the changes.
2: This is generational tax reform.
1: It's understood the first stage of the plan will cost $22.5 billion over the 4 years from 2028 to 2029 onwards.
0: A migration expert has challenged both the framing and the facts behind the coalition's position on migrant benefits in its budget reply. Angus Taylor's proposal would see non-citizens, including permanent residents, barred from accessing welfare programs. Australian National University Professor Alan Gamlin says migrants contribute to the system while receiving little in return.
3: The temporary migrant population, which is a large and growing portion of the migration system, is not entitled to welfare or NDIS or any substantial benefits, despite the fact that they pay taxes to fund those entitlements.
0: Andy Burnham, the Mayor of Manchester, has confirmed he'll seek to run in a by-election where a win would pave the way for him to seek to replace UK Prime Minister Keir Starmer. Here's Nick Palmiter.
4: Backbencher Josh Simons, the member for Makerfield in Greater Manchester, made the announcement in a social media post, saying he's standing aside so that Mr. Burnham can drive the change our country is crying out for. It paves the way for the Manchester mayor, considered a strong contender for the leadership, to attempt a return to Parliament, but he'll have to win a by-election. It comes on a dramatic day in British politics after Sir Keir's Health Secretary Wes Streeting announced he would resign, saying he'd lost his confidence in the Prime Minister's leadership. Other senior cabinet members have lent their support so far to Sir Keir.
0: Ukraine's Air Force says Russia fired more than 1,500 drones in the space of 36 hours, making it the largest sustained aerial attack on Ukraine since the start of the war. Several people were reported to have been killed. The BBC's Jonathan Beale reports from Kyiv.
5: This is what one Kyiv resident described as the sound of Armageddon, the culmination of what President Zelensky called a massive and virtually non-stop attack right across the country. It lasted 48 hours. In that time, Russia launched more than 1,500 drones and 56 missiles, many of those missiles aimed at the capital. A residential block was partially flattened, a 12-year-old girl among those killed. Rescue efforts continued throughout the day.
0: China's President Xi Jinping has told a state banquet for Donald Trump that their countries should work together and not against each other. In his address, Mr. Trump praised China as a great country and invited the Chinese leader to visit the White House in September. Through a translator, Mr. Xi said the relationship between the two superpowers was the most important in the world.
6: We both believe that the China-US relationship is the most important bilateral relationship in the world. We must make it work and never mess it up.

0: Both China and the United States stand to gain from cooperation and lose from confrontation. Our two countries should be partners rather than rivals.
1: To sport it in the NRL, New South Wales has won the Women's State of Origin crown for the second year in a row. Here's Andrew Moore.
2: In one of Women's Origin great games, New South Wales just held on to defeat Queensland 14 points to 10. It was a try-saving tackle by Tegan Berry on winger Jasmine Peters to drag her foot over the touchline. With second remaining, it would have levelled the scores, but instead the Blues, who scored 3-2, end up winning. Jamie Chapman, Keely Nisser and Jess Sergis the tries for the Blues. Rory Owen and Jada Ferguson scored for Queensland, but the Blues win the title for the second year in a row. Andrew Moore, ABC Sport, Brisbane.
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4: Good morning, I'm Ashwin Sekhar. Stu's taking your calls in the producer's chair. If there is something that you would like to talk about, let me know, 1300 800 222. There's a couple of things in the news at the moment. One of the two supermarket giants in Australia has been found guilty of misleading customers. The Australian Competition and Consumer Commission sued Coles, alleging that it misled shoppers with these fake discounts on hundreds of common household items with the Down Down promotional campaign. Judge Michael O'Brien handed down his judgment in Melbourne yesterday, finding that in 13 of the 14 pricing tickets submitted to the court, the discount was not genuine and would have misled an ordinary customer. Upon hearing that, does it make you feel like you'd like to shop around, maybe go local to your small independent retailer? What will you do with that information? 1300 800 222. You can text as well. 0437 774 774. We were talking about Tim Tams earlier, the joys of finding something similar overseas. Someone has texted to say, I bought Tim Tams at a bodega in Brooklyn. Tim Tams were named after a horse that won the 1958 Kentucky Derby. I looked this up. There was a horse that won called Tim Tam in 1958. Three-year-old. Lovely name. I mean, and works for a biscuit. I don't know if you called a biscuit Maccabi Diva. Would that be... that piece delicious black caviar? That would be misleading if you called a biscuit black caviar. And it wasn't made of fish eggs. A lot of issues of the day, but supermarket pricing, Tim Tams. The other issue we've been talking about is how few words in the English language end in MT. Some of you have sent me words that end in PT, like exempt, that came in earlier. Learnt, lesson learnt. MT, but MT, M for Mary T. Very tricky to find in the English language. 1300 800 222 is the number to call if you'd like to join in. We'll come to that conversation after this.

Jenny Morris, Breaking the Weather. We had just mentioned before that song, we were looking for words that end in MT. That was one of the quiz questions, and Dreamt, as Claude and Peter from Newcastle have said, it's the only word that ends in MT in the English language. Nothing else is out. That's just such a strange quirk of English that we went the MT angle. I think it's a Middle English

0: Give me a call on 1300 800 222. 1300 800 222. John has called in from Catherine. Hello, John.
1: Oh, g'day. What's your name again?
0: Ashwin.
1: Oh, Ashwin, you're not normally on this time today, are you?
0: No, I'm filling in. So Pav's on long service leave. I'm in. Francis, I think, is during the weekdays. That's, yeah, it's a bit different at the moment.
1: Oh, God, long service leave.
0: Lots going on, lots going on. But that's our internal ABC things. What's on your mind?
1: Well, I want to talk about the industry funds, you know, super.
0: Yes.
1: And I'm with Australian Super. Yes, they've been performing, you know, the last 10, 15 years since inception, you know, average 9.5%. And it's okay until you get to my age, when you're in the retirement, when you want some sort of, you know, you want to talk to someone, get some sort of advice. You can never get it done. They always advertise them as that they're the biggest fund under, you know, money under management, and they got the most members, but the services.
0: Okay, I wanted to stay away from specific companies if I can, John, just for this conversation, rather than going after specific companies. But you raise a broader point that if people want financial advice, they often go to a financial planner, and it's very hard to get financial advice from a super fund or even your bank. Really in-depth, personalised financial advice is quite hard to get, isn't it? Unless you pay for it.
1: No, I know what I want. Mm. I do my own research, right?
0: Yeah.
1: And then when I ring, all these industry funds, and I think even retail funds, they outsource everything to someone else.
0: So you're just not getting the information you want at the moment, the advice you want?
1: Yes. In the past, Australian Super had a guy in Darwin, and he's been there for God knows number of years, and he retired about 5 years ago.
0: Mm.
1: And when I don't get a satisfaction, I drive the 300Ks to Darwin to talk to him. Now I can't even do that.
0: No. It's different times. John, thank you for calling in as well. This is, I guess it's quite a specific question about a specific company and, you know, the way things operate. But thank you for calling in, John, with that conversation. If you'd like to join, 1300 800 222 is the number, 1300 800 222. Sally has called in. Sally, where have you called from?
2: Hello, my name's Sally. How are you?
0: I'm good, thank you, Sally. It's Lake Bolac, is it?
2: Yes, that's correct.
0: Oh, great. What's on your mind tonight?
2: Okay. Well, I normally just jump up to listen to the quiz, and I was listening to you, and you were talking about Emily, the painter.
0: Yes.
2: And I thought, oh, for goodness sake, I know Emily I knew her in 1988, 1990 and 2000, I lived on a station that was right next to Utopia. And so we used to gesso the canvases, but a lot of the days it was just the canvases in the dust on the ground.
0: Just if someone's joined in, I'll just bring everyone up to speed. This is Emily Kamwire. Am I pronouncing that correctly, oh, Sally?
2: Yes.
0: So she's an acclaimed artist, but she didn't start till her 70s. And you said you knew her. Can you just take us into, did you know her before she started painting?
2: During that time that she was painting, and her family as well. So it was so relaxed, and there was just a lot of dust, and everybody was painting, and it was just run of the mill for us. My family and friends, it was just so natural.
0: And do you think that's why the painting is so good? Because everyone's at ease, and they're almost in touch with a deeper part of themselves because they're so relaxed.
2: I believe so, yeah, but

0: At the time, you just think it's just another day. But now you think, oh, gosh, well, New York and all those sort of places. And, oh, really? yeah, very, very interesting. My family and my friends have quite a few Emilys in the houses. And I won't say what station it was because that's not right. Yeah, we were just family and friends of lots of people that just sort of, we just went to the station and, you know, you'd muster the cattle and whatnot, and then do the canvases. And it was just run of the mill for us.
1: So if you're an artist as well, can you take us into what it does for you to be able to sit there with a blank canvas and put it onto the paper? What impact does it have on you, on your mind and your soul, to be able to let it out that way on canvas?
0: I do have a Bachelor of Arts in all these beautiful things that have been created. It's just natural. You don't have to explain it. It just comes to you.
1: And that's maybe why she was able to start in her 70s. She didn't have to have a 50-year run-up of art school training. It was just in her, and it just came out at the right time.
0: Yeah, that's correct. And, you know, there might be some flies and some ants and some dust, and it just came out organically.
1: Yeah. Well, it's almost like Australia was part of the story, wasn't it? The landscape and the spirituality, the community that she had, that was speaking as well as her own talents. Australia was talking as well through her.
0: Yeah, I believe so, yes. It was so beautiful and so natural and just wonderful, just pleasant and no stress, just put it on canvas.
1: Yeah, when you see the documentary footage, it's sunny, everyone's on the ground, they're seated, they're just happy, and the conversations seem very relaxed. So I can imagine it's a really good pace of life to put some art down.
0: Yeah, exactly right, but make sure you're under the shade of the tree.
1: Yeah.
0: It's very, very hot.
1: Yeah, I did look that as well. Sally, thanks for your reflections on that old story. Thanks for calling in.
0: All right, well, take care of yourself and your listeners.
1: Thank you. Sally there from Lake Bolac calling in. So the artwork, if you've just joined the program, this is Emily Cam Ngware, she died in 1996, but she was very acclaimed in her life, just started painting in her 70s. And like we were talking about, this Australia and came to life, country, spirituality, it all just sort of came out on these canvases. And she just produced this artwork that was acclaimed around the world, and you can see why when you see it, the tones, the structures, the depth, it's just something very captivating. You can't stop looking at it. So yeah, she did very well for herself and for country. Robert, in the meantime, has called in from East Victoria Park. Hello, Robert.
2: Yeah, hi, Ashwin. I found some words. The first one is a Danish word, and now the plural is amter. A-M-T-E-R, which means, translates as counties, but the singular is AMT, A-M-T, an administrative territorial division in Denmark and Norway.
1: Ah, interesting. So that would be a Dutch word. Did you say?
2: No, well, Danish.
1: Danish, okay, sorry, yeah.
2: Yeah, then there's Gustav Klimt, the artist, K-L-I-M-T, but that's a noun, it's probably not what we're looking for. And you've said, and we've got dreamt. So there's another word, which you might think is almost the opposite of that, undreamt.
1: Yes, yes.
2: Not imagined even in a dream.
1: Oh, that's nice, because you don't use that word. It's almost like something that can't even be imagined. It's undreamt.
2: Yeah, that's right, yeah. And lastly, another word, a prompt, A-P-P-R-O-M-T, which means to quicken or to prompt. In other words, to bring something about quickly, you are prompted.
1: Without the P, is it not? P-T.
2: No, there's no P. No, A-P-P-R-O-M-T. Means, so if you want to prompt the, you want to prompt becoming rich by buying a lotto ticket, for example, you might say, I will prompt my rise to fortune.
1: Interesting.

0: the slotto ticket, say, then or whatever.
1: So prompt, come promptly, that's got a P in it to do with speed. Yeah. But the prompt you're talking about, as in prompt a clue, prompt a something in your mind, that version is MT.
0: Yeah, A-double-P-R-O-M-T.
1: Oh, good. Good, yeah. That was very rare for us. It was Middle English, I think they were saying, the 14th century this happened.
0: And I'll confess how I found it. Mm. I used a crossword solution finder, starting with 15 letters and working down to 3. By putting MT as the last two letters in the thing and saying there's a word come up. And I kept going down until I got a few that came up.
1: Oh, good. So you've got to the bottom of this.
0: It's not out of my head. It's done using modern computers.
1: Yeah, and even after all that work, you found a couple of examples, but there's not many, is there? It's not like this is commonly used, the sound.
0: Something that also I learned at uni, there's no rhyme for the word orange.
1: No. Eminem, the rapper, was challenged to this, and he said, Eminem's rhyme with orange, can you please look that up? Because he was challenged. He was told there's no rhyme with orange, and he come up with a rhyme. So Stu's just looking up with it. Maybe while you're on the phone, we'll see if we can solve this for everyone.
0: And one last one. We learned the same lesson in poetry, that in a satirical poem someone wrote, Australia rhymes with failure.
1: Okay. Yeah, that's pretty much how...
0: You've got to say it with the accent, but...
1: Australia, failure. Yeah. Interesting.
0: Yeah. All right, that's the limit of my knowledge in this area.
1: You've done well. Stu doesn't have an answer for me yet, so I'll let you go, but as soon as it comes through, I'll share it with you.
0: Righto, thanks.
1: Thank you.
0: See you then.
1: Robert there in East Victoria Park. That's what people do with rappers, don't they? They set our challenges. Now, we had someone who called in at the very beginning of this open line talking about their fund. And someone says, I'm with that fund. It has recommended financial planners. They do cost money, but the one I used, I was very happy with. He found me benefits that cost more than covered the cost. Everyone has their own needs, and it's hard for me to see how a fund could realistically employ enough advisors to deal with all their customers. The ATO doesn't offer a tax accountant's service. Dave writes, sporange rhymes with orange. It is an obscure biology term for an enclosure in which spores are formed in plants and fungi. Dave from Northmead. Okay, didn't know. You could smack someone down by comparing them to sporange, apparently. Thank you for calling in and texting in. 1300 800 222 is the number. I've had a message from Stu. There's an earthquake notice for Northern Australia. Okay, listen to this one. A magnitude 6.1 earthquake has occurred in Banda Sea at a depth of 134 kilometres. This is at the 14th of May 2026 at 5:53. Callers from the Northern Territory have felt tremors as far as Katherine. There is currently no tsunami threat to Australia, but we will give you more details as they emerge. Okay, thank you for that, Stu. 1300 800 222 is the number to call. Chris says orange rhymes with forage. Almost. There's no N, though. We've got to get the N in there somehow in our rhyming word. Rod is on the road in Brisbane. Hello, Rod.
2: Hey, I'm on the way heading into Melbourne, Ashford.
1: Now, this is going to be
2: anyway,
1: so hard to you because you have to buy a lot of petrol, don't you, on that trip?
2: Yeah, well, truck needs a drink every now and then, yeah.
1: Yeah. Are you doing okay with the petrol costs? Have you noticed a significant change?
2: Well, it's not that. I mean, they've had a victory over Coles for manipulating prices. Woolies is next in court over the same thing. When are they going to pull the oil companies into court? Because in my thinking, if you get a tanker of fuel delivered to a service station and that tanker of fuel is a different price, then you can change the price of the fuel at the service station. But when the service station's got fuel in it, hasn't received a delivery of a different cost, but they just walk out and slap the price up

0: 5 cents a litre, is that not the same manipulation as Coles and Woolies are doing?
1: I can imagine. Coles was pulled up on the down pricing schedule, whereas the price may have been consistent for 2 years. It went up, it came back down a certain amount, and it was referred to as being down, and the authorities didn't see that as being a true discount. What you're talking about is, should prices be tied to the cost of the input? When it comes into the station, there should be a price, and they shouldn't be allowed to move it up or down. You think that's the deceptive part. I'm wondering, though, if when they move prices up and down, Rod, they're thinking about the changing cost of oil, the futures price of oil, if it's going

0: the 20 litre.
1: Yes.
0: But that is that not price manipulation, because they haven't received a delivery at a different price, so they've paid for the fuel at a certain price, but in the middle of it, they just march out, put it up 10 cents, 50 cents, whatever, but they've manipulated the price, but only paid a dollar a litre for it. And the next delivery in, it might be $1.20 a litre.
1: I understand your point, Rob. Sorry, you complete.
0: When they drop that fuel in at $1.20 a litre, it might go into the tank that's got... They might just top up a tank that's already got 20,000 litres in at a dollar. So should they not be made to sell that 20,000 litres before they jack up the price on the new load they got?
1: Well, yeah, and I think there's an ethical question, which is what you're raising. They bought it at a certain price. They should sell it at a certain price. But what about, say, let's take another example. If bananas go into a supermarket, they're bought for a certain price. Should they always be sold for that whole week at that given price until it runs out? Or what if the supermarket during that week decides wages have gone up, power's gone up, we just have to sell bananas for slightly more. We will raise the price, even though we bought it at a fixed lower price. Do you think businesses should or could should be allowed to raise prices during the week, even if the stock is not run out, because other costs have risen?
0: But is that not the same thing, Ashwin, as what Coles has been caught out doing? They raised the price because everybody paid the extra price. Then they dropped it back to the price that already was. But the wages in the shop, did they change enough to justify that little manipulation?
1: I believe the issue with Coles was marking it as a discount, using the down-down discount messaging. So I think that was the issue, not necessarily the movement of the price, but selling it as a discount. I think that was the more issue. So rather than just the movement of the price.
0: Yeah, but what they did was they jacked the price up and then said, oh, we're giving you a discount,
1: yeah,
0: and put it back to the original price. But what justification did they have to jack the price up? Was it a wage increase?
1: That part I don't know. No, I don't know. And I think this has always been the case. Retailers can charge whatever customers are willing to pay. Not that it's fair. They should be fair in their pricing. But they've always had that prerogative. The difficulty is when they sell it to customers as a discount, if it's not a genuine discount, that's what the issue was in this case.
0: Well, there you go. You've hit the nail right on the head. You pay what the company thinks you can afford.
1: Yes.
0: Like, if you go overseas in different countries, the price of fuel is cheaper than in Australia.
1: Yeah.
0: You know, I was at a, I don't think it was a conference, but Anyway, there was a representative from an oil company, and they were talking about, one of the blokes said to him, you know, how do you work out the price of fuel in a certain country? Because I was in South African country. They've got no oil refinery, no nothing. They've got to truck the fuel in. It's not a rich country. And their price of the petrol there was half the price of the petrol in Australia. So how does that work?
1: Yeah.
0: What he said was, we charge in the company, in the country, what the country can afford.
1: Yeah. Yeah, I can imagine that's willing to pay rather than production costs plus X percentage. So

0: Yeah, you raised a good point though, Rod. Maybe it's not necessarily the movement of the price, it's the discounts that are offered. But thank you for calling in, Rod, as well. Appreciate your thoughts on the ACCC and what they've done with the service stations. Are the petrol stations next? Tim has called in. Tim, the truck driver on the road. Hi, Tim.
1: How are you, mate?
0: Good. What's your night holding? What are you doing?
1: Yeah, I'm just driving a Mackay, bud.
0: Oh, good.
1: Yeah, just on the road. Yeah, just a reply to that bloke that was just on then about the fuel prices. My
0: Yes.
1: wife actually manages a service station.
0: Oh, what can you
1: And
0: reveal about that, the pricing?
1: about the pricing, how it works is they get a text message saying, all right, well, the price of fuel is $2.30 a litre. So they've got to sell it for the $2.30 a litre. But then by the end of the afternoon, they'll say, no, the price of fuel is now going up to $2.50 a litre. Because the service stations actually don't own the fuel themselves. The oil companies still own the fuel, right? So they can put whatever prices they want on it, and the service stations have to put that price, sell it at that price.
0: Right, okay. And because
1: Yeah.
0: the fuel price fluctuates so consistently throughout the day from the seller, is that why the retailers are moving so quickly throughout the day?
1: That's right. Yeah. Because the seller doesn't actually. Sorry, the buyer. The service stations don't actually own the fuel. The seller still owns it. So when they sell fuel, then they actually paying for it that way.
0: Very good point, Tim. I wasn't aware of that, so thanks for clearing that up for us.
1: So that's how it works. So all these people that are whinging that, oh, the cashier's running out putting 5 cents, 10 cents
0: Yeah.
1: more on it. It's not up to the cashier at the end of the day. The
0: No.
1: oil companies are saying, all right, well, we've got this oil at $2.30 a litre. You sell it for $2.50 a litre, right? But then the next truck that they get in, they may have paid $2.20 a litre, but they want $2.70 a litre for it. So they've got to sell it for that price.
0: Yeah, no, that makes sense as well. And I can imagine with movements, there's two prices with oil, isn't there? There's the spot price, which you're paying right now, and there's the futures price. And if the futures price is moving around, companies need to prepare for the future. So I suppose that's why these prices are moving quite quickly.
1: Yeah, that's right. And then it just frustrates everybody because they all think, oh, look at this price gouging, and all that type of stuff. The cashiers have got nothing to do with the price of the fuel. It's the actual oil companies that own the fuel before the service stations buy it off the service, buy it off the fuel companies,
0: Yeah.
1: oil companies.
0: And someone's texted to say, remember, crude oil prices change daily. Our dollar fluctuates the same, as does other minerals like copper, aluminium, etc. So there's a lot of movement going on, which is being reflected.
1: Yeah, and that's right. So it's got to reflect around the market. So people can start saying, oh, it's a cashier and whatever, and abuse the cashier for it. But at the end of the day, mate, it's not their fault.
0: No. Well, I appreciate you
1: They're only
0: coming in
1: getting
0: with the other side of the story, Tim, and you've got some personal experience of it. So, yeah.
1: Yeah, so and they're only just getting the message that, oh yep, no worries, he's a greedy so and so so. But take it up with Ampol, take it up with BP, take it up with all of those oil companies.
0: Yeah, very
1: Get on to
0: much.
1: them.
0: Tim, thanks for calling in.
1: All right, no worries, mate. Have a good one, eh?
0: You too as well. That is Tim, the truck driver on the road. And for everyone else who called in, 1300 800 222 is the number for the rest of the program if you'd like to join. We had a mystery earlier, which is, does anything rhyme with orange? Eminem was set the challenge. Stu has shared that with me.
2: If you enunciate it and you make it like more than one syllable, orange, you could say like, I put my orange 4-inch door hinge in storage and ate porridge with George.
0: Okay, so that's that mystery solved as well. That's an easier one to solve than other words ending in MT, which we've had a crack at tonight as well.
3: You're with Ashwin Sedgar
0: That's it for tonight's open line. We'll be back with that segment tomorrow as well. I'd like to move you on to something else. Now, the world's most famous naturalist, and one of its greatest TV stars, as we all know, Sir David Attenborough turned 100 last week. This was a story we couldn't bring to you last week, but it was his birthday celebrated around the world, but especially here in Australia, because Sir David had a special connection with this country, and in particular with the Australian Museum in Sydney, where Kim McKay is a director and CEO. I spoke to her earlier about Sir David's work and the role that this surprisingly old museum has played in Australia.
4: Sir David is

0: a lifetime patron, which was a special award we gave him. But he's been involved with the Australian Museum for the last 40 years or more. He has visited on a number of occasions where he did some wonderful speeches to our members and talks. He's certainly toured our collections because we have one of the finest museum collections in the world, especially in the Southern Hemisphere. And he's also been out to our collections, our fish fossil collection at Canoundra. He's visited our science research station at the top of the Great Barrier Reef on Lizard Island on many occasions and actually filmed there for his wonderful Great Barrier Reef documentary that came out really just about 8 years ago. So David has been a long-term fixture at the Australian Museum. And then, of course, he came out for his 90th birthday 10 years ago, which was extraordinary. I mean, the man is quite remarkable. And we named a newly discovered species after him. It was called Attenboroughian rubicundus, which is a funny little semi-slug only found in the southeastern corner of Tasmania.
1: People are getting slugs and similar animals named after them, which doesn't sound flattering, but all the big five cats, all the dramatic animals have been discovered. It's mainly slugs and worms and some of the more difficult to find ones left, isn't it?
0: Well, in a way, and last week on his 100th birthday, the Natural History Museum in London did name an amazing species of fly from Chile after him. But the interesting thing about this is when we named the semi-slug after Sir David, he said, it's the most beautiful snail in the world. And I thought that was so wonderful because Sir David has explained to all of us that it's creatures great and small that matter. And in fact, it's the smaller ones that form that incredible scaffolding for nature. And he's taught us to appreciate every part of nature and to help protect it.
1: He has. He's made it so alluring for people of all ages to dive into the world. And he has seen much of what the world has to offer when it comes to plants and animals. What do you think most interests and excites him about Australia's wildlife?
0: Well, in fact, he told me. I was so privileged to have spent time with him when he was in Australia. And he told me that Australia, as this newly settled continent by white people, that is, newly settled by us, that suddenly this new type of fauna emerged. No one had ever seen in Europe before the species that populated Australia, whether it was kangaroos or the platypus or the koala or the incredible bird life or the incredible reptile life we have in this country. So Australia has unique wildlife, and that's why he's loved it so much. He said this continent is so extraordinary and so special. And of course, he said that the Australian Museum was the organisation charged with literally documenting all of those new species across the continent. And that's been our job ever since. Now, ironically, Sir David is now 100, but the Australian Museum turns 200 next year, so he's exactly half our age, which is extraordinary in itself that we have this champion of the Australian Museum who is a global icon but who really understands fundamentally why museums are important. And you know, Ash, they're important because they tell us about the past, but more importantly, they chronicle about the future and give us an insight into the future. We use techniques like DNA to identify species, and many of the species we discover are not even found out in the field any longer. They're found on the shelves of the museum. So species that looked similar, we would think were the same species, but in fact DNA tells us they're quite different. And so it shows the complexity of nature.
1: The age of the museum has always surprised me. You would have thought in the early days of the colony, it's just food, shelter, very practical affairs. But we had a scientific interest from very early on, it seems. Can you describe that driving science interest and how it's changed over the years?
0: Sure. Well, you know, at the time when Australia was first settled by white settlement, it was at the end of that period of the Enlightenment you know, we're from the 1600s.

0: there'd been this sort of great leap forward, if you like, in knowledge and literature and science particularly. And this is when some of the great universities in the United Kingdom and across Europe were founded. Well, in 1827, very early on in the colony, both the State Library of New South Wales and the Australian Museum were founded. And I think it was that sort of quest to continue knowledge, to satisfy curiosity. And here were these principally British people who'd come to this new continent, many of them as free settlers then, too, not just convicts, but who wanted to continue a more deep life that they'd started to enjoy in their lives in England. And many of those early first settlers brought with them their collections, in fact, insect collections from Europe and from England. And these men, and they were men, even though women were involved, but it was men who principally decided to found the Australian Museum. They bought these insect collections, and I have this wonderful image, I think, of them sitting around in a townhouse down in Bent Street where the museum was first founded, probably smoking pipes, looking at their insects, and undoubtedly probably drinking some scotch or rum in the day, and talking about nature and discovering the new environment that they were living in. And they wrote, they went to the governor of New South Wales in that time, Governor Darling, who then wrote a letter to England to the colonial secretary, Lord Bathurst, and requested some funding to be able to establish a museum in Sydney. And that's exactly what happened. And our anniversary will be on the 30th of March, 2027, and we're the fifth oldest natural history museum in the world. I mean, that's quite extraordinary, isn't it? But it was because, literally, as Sir David said, we were charged with quantifying, describing all of the species found on this newly discovered, and I say that in inverted commas because our First Nations people have been living here for over 65,000 years at that time. But to white people, it was a new discovery.
1: That connection with First Nations people, has that helped you to better understand this continent because of their knowledge of the plants and animals that are here?
0: Oh, yeah, and that continues at the museum every single day. We have a First Nations division at the museum, which not only is involved in Aboriginal First Nations cultural artefacts in their conservation and understanding and storytelling, but also very much involved in now the interpretation of science. And as more First Nations people, you know, they were the first scientists on this continent. They understood the wildlife in a way that we've learned from them now. You know, First Nations people lived in a very sustainable way, of course, and they learned how the different species survived and operated. So it's been really great to work with different communities and where those species originate from to understand them better. And I really hope for the future that as all museums across Australia, natural history museums, we all have quite significant First Nations cultural objects in our collection, but also now that interpretation, that other layer of storytelling that comes through understanding the natural environment. At the Australian Museum, we've got a really beautiful First Nations-inspired play space called Burra. Burra is named after the eel. And for children, it's a fantastic space because it tells the story of the journey of the eel down the east coast of Australia and eventually swimming into Sydney Harbour, going from being a saltwater creature to a freshwater creature. And these are the sorts of stories that sometimes come from traditional storytelling in Aboriginal culture through to current science and that meshing together. And so we get a whole new perspective, a whole new layer of understanding. And I think that's really what museums of the future will help show us. And it's a really exciting time to be working in a museum where we've changed the way we do things in terms of engaging with First Nations communities.
1: You're listening to Kim McKay, who's the Director and CEO of the Australian Museum in Sydney, reflecting on the work of the museum and also the life of David Attenborough. We know him primarily through his documentaries. What else was he interested in outside of nature?
0: That's a really good question. Of course, the lens that Sir David has given us on the world through his eyes literally has been extraordinary. But I think Sir David is just a curious individual. You know, he started working at the BBC when he was relatively young. You know, he was the man as head of BBC Two who commissioned the Monty Python series at the BBC originally. So obviously his tastes and his interests weren't just in the natural world at that time, but they developed further. And this is a man who pioneered natural history storytelling. We all know that in Bristol, in the United Kingdom, the BBC had its natural history unit. But that was a unit that Sir David, as the controller of BBC Two, was able to develop even further. And he got involved in it and started travelling and making these extraordinary series that changed our understanding of nature. And people tuned in week after week to see them. It became mandatory viewing for families. And it gave us not just an understanding of the natural world, but the world in general. So I think his deep curiosity for the world around him and his ability, I mean, that voice, you know, you hear his voice on TV or on radio, and you know immediately who it is. We've grown up with it. I was a really lucky young Australian girl. My family moved to England when I was 5 years of age. So I grew up hearing Sir David Attenborough on the television, but also visiting the great museums in London too. And, you know, you can't visit our museums and not gain that level of wonder for the natural world. And when you can look at animals up close and when you can understand how they interact together and how they coexist in nature, that brings out this whole new level of curiosity. And so for me, while Sir David is a great reader, you know, he has an extraordinary library, not just of natural history books, but all sorts of books. He is an avid reader. His daughter, who Suzanne does this great job of looking after him. But what I loved about him when I first encountered him is I contacted him on email, of course, first, and didn't get a response. Tried again and didn't get a response. It wasn't until somebody who'd worked with him earlier said to me, you know, he likes a handwritten letter. So I wrote to him snail mail, which was ironic because we called that snail after him. And I got an immediate response from him. And I've read so many stories and heard from him about how he always responds to people who write to him. And lots of young children over the years, thousands of them, have written to him, and he'll always pen them a response. And I think that's just remarkable. That's that personal connection in his hand, going back to people and saying, how lovely, how wonderful to hear from you. I'm so glad you like my documentaries. And in our case, oh, I'm so glad you're doing the work you're doing at the museum. And yes, I'd love to come on my 90th birthday visit to Australia. I mean, you can imagine how excited I was.
1: Very, I can imagine he has a love of the organic. If it's animals or if it's a handwritten letter, he just has that love of the natural world coming out in all those different parts of life.
0: Yeah, and how fantastic is it? We all need to experience nature in a first-hand way. I mean, we're very lucky in Australia. We have beautiful national parks. We have beautiful beaches and marine environments. We have stunning bushwalks even out in our cities. You know, there's so many ways that we can interact and appreciate nature. And we know from other scientists that the more time we can spend in the natural environment, the better it is for our mental health as well. But for me, what it creates is that direct connection and that understanding that we need to look after it better. And I hope by the work we do at the museum and that we're able to show people, I mean, the project that I'm most proud of, I guess, since I started at the museum was with our herpetologist, Dr. Jody Rowley, starting our Frog ID project, which identifies through using, you know, the technology in your iPhone, where the local frogs are. We've so far chronicled because of citizen scientists around Australia, and many of them kids, by the way, recording frog calls, uploading the data that we collect. It's GPS located. And now we know where the frogs of Australia are. We've got over 250 frog species in this country, which is just extraordinary. But no one knew where they were or what was happening to them or their populations and how they were being impacted by climate change or urbanisation. And we've been able to create that and engage young people and families in going frogging. Who knew?
1: Well, that's very different to the handwritten letter. That's the power of the smartphone and technology and the changing face of science. As we enter 2026, we're almost halfway through, what's your feeling on the natural world? Are you optimistic? Are you worried for its fate in the decades ahead?
0: I've always been optimistic. I'll tell you why. I've been involved in the natural world for a very long time. I actually co-founded the Clean Up Australia and Clean Up the World programs with Ian Kiernan back in 1989. So I spent 10 years of my career at that point working on raising awareness of the natural environment and trying to communicate the message that we can make a difference as individuals. And collectively, the efforts that we can make add up to something really important. And I've seen communities right around the world who are dealing with some really serious health issues in their communities as well as waste issues, and how the community, even though they don't have much money, bands together to solve the problem. And I really do think that's what Clean Up did for me. It restored my faith in humanity in every way, because I saw people getting out and doing positive things for their local environments and making a difference. So the combination that you just mentioned of technology, but also human will to improve and protect the environment. I mean, right across the world, there's a commonality of concern among people. And that is that we all just want to live in a safer and secure environment. We should have the right to breathe clean air and drink clean water. And that is something that everyone wants for their children and grandchildren. So this is not a political issue in my mind. This is about understanding that we are part of an ecosystem. And the only way our species will continue to thrive properly is if we look after all the other species in the natural environment. And if that means sometimes we need to change our behaviour. But we're learning that as we go. So I have great faith that our intelligence and our resourcefulness and our desire to live in the natural environment will stand us in good stead long term.
1: That was Kim McKay there, Director and CEO of the Australian Museum. And as for animals that have been named after Sir David Attenborough, Stuart says, Ashwin, better a slug than a parasitic wasp. That's external Stuart, not internal Stuart, if you were wondering. Now, I had a text from Tom in Whittlesea, saying, good morning, Ash and Stu. Sorry, I fell asleep after sending this earlier, so not sure if you were able to play it. Can you please play this Irish song by Christy Moore for Bill in Flemington? He is our overnight unofficial but official Irish Catholic Church Pilgrim Brothers and horse racing correspondent. Bill's a good soul. Let's take this one to the news.

0: time.
1: Takes us almost back to the Middle Ages. Some of you will be leaving for your breakfast show. Thank you for your company here on Overnights. You can always listen back online afterwards. I'm Ashwin Sedgar. I'll be back with you with your New Zealand report after this.
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0: ABC News with Andrew Kaloupas. The Federal Opposition Leader is pledging to give Australians increasingly bigger tax cuts to help keep pace with inflation and is vowing to make one of the biggest reductions to migration. Political reporter Evelyn Manfield.
1: Angus Taylor says a future coalition government would index income tax brackets to keep up with inflation, which over time could result in people paying around $1,000 less a year. It's estimated to cost $22 billion over 4 years, but Mr. Taylor last night declined to confirm that himself. He wouldn't put a firm figure on his planned cut to net overseas migration either, other than to say it'd be below 200,000 or a 40% cut to current levels.
0: Victorian Liberal Party members are leaving the party and defecting to One Nation ahead of the November state election. Here's Charlotte Grieve.
2: The Liberal Party sent an email to Melbourne suburban branches on Tuesday, falsely claiming one of its members, John Turnell, had died the day after he resigned.
3: It was like a weird out-of-body experience. It just felt really, really bizarre.
2: The party was forced to apologise, but Mr. Turnell is now considering joining One Nation as suburban voters ditch the major parties. Former Liberal candidate Michael Piastrino defected to One Nation last year and says hundreds are following.
0: Four Australian citizens, a permanent resident and one New Zealand citizen who were aboard a cruise ship where hantavirus cases were detected are set to arrive in Western Australia later today. Here's Kayson Ho.
4: It's been a week of chaos in Westminster and it was...
5: The six people were passengers of the MV Hondius cruise ship at the centre of the ongoing hantavirus outbreak. They're being repatriated from the Netherlands and are due to land at an airbase northeast of Perth later today before being transferred to the Bulsbrook Centre for National Resilience. The Commonwealth facility was built during the COVID pandemic. This will be the first time it's being used for disease control. The six people will quarantine at the facility for 3 weeks. Health authorities say they had tested negative for hantavirus before the flight but will undergo further testing.
0: British Prime Minister Keir Starmer is under intense pressure after a senior cabinet minister resigned and a popular rival announced his bid to return to Parliament. With more, Nick Palmerton.
4: It's been a week of chaos in Westminster and it was no different for Prime Minister Keir Starmer today. His health secretary Wes Streeting has resigned, saying he's lost confidence in his leadership and that he wants a contest for leader with the best possible field of candidates. Mr. Streeting has not yet nominated himself as one of those. It may be because the Labour Mayor of Manchester, Andy Burnham, has confirmed he will run in a by-election in his city after a government backbencher resigned to allow him a path back to Parliament. Should he win the by-election, which is no guarantee given the rise of the populist Reform Party, he would be considered a strong chance at unseating Sir Keir.
0: US President Donald Trump has invited his Chinese counterpart to a meeting at the White House later this year. China correspondent Alison Horn is in Beijing.
6: Donald Trump made the invitation while on a two-day visit to Beijing for a high-stakes summit with China's President Xi Jinping. The two have discussed issues around trade and the Iran war, but no major deals have been announced. Both countries say they've agreed to open more trade and economic opportunities, claiming the US-China relationship is the most consequential in the world. Presidents Trump and Xi will meet for further dialogue today. Alison Horn, ABC News, Beijing.
0: To sport, and in the AFL, Geelong has beaten Brisbane by 41 points in the grand final rematch at the Gabba. Here's Quinton Hull.
7: The Cats were never headed in wet conditions. Sean Manner, the star for Geelong, with a career-best 5 goals among his 30 possessions in the opening game of Sir Doug Nicholls' rounds. Geelong

0: winning 17 goals 15-1, 17 to Brisbane's 11-10, 76. The Cats now 7 wins and 3 losses, while the reigning premiers have a 6-4 record. Round 10 continues with another Friday night doubleheader today. Sydney hosting Collingwood at the SCG, while Gold Coast will take on Port Adelaide in Darwin. Quentin Hull, ABC Sport, Brisbane.
1: Matilda Sam Kerr will leave her club Chelsea at the end of the English Women's Super League season. The club says she departs after 6 years, having scored 115 goals. Kerr says she just feels happy and grateful to have played for Chelsea. You're up to date with the latest from ABC News.
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3: Good morning, I'm Ashwin, and if you call in, Stu will take your call and put you to air. This is what you can expect time-wise, I was going to say weather-wise, time-wise around the country. It is 3.05 in Perth, 3.50 in Eucla, 4.35 in Adelaide, 5.05 in the east of the country and the southeast of the country as well. Now, Stuart, can we just get that song that I played as well? Just we had a request. That was lovely, calming, medieval-sounding song that Stuart had forwarded on me. That was a request for Bill. Bill from Flemington, a regular caller to the show. Now, if you're in the north of Australia, you might have noticed somewhat some drama last night. There was an earthquake notice. So this was a magnitude 6.2 earthquake, which occurred in Banda Sea at a depth of 134.01 kilometres. This happened at 3:53 a.m. Australian Eastern Standard Time. So not so long ago. Callers from the Northern Territory have felt tremors as far as Catherine, and there is currently no tsunami threat to Australia. So we'll give you more details as those emerge. In the meantime, Mike Girardi normally joins now. Now, he just mentioned he's just had a small personal issue come up. He's fine, but he cannot join us today. So we'll bring Mike back for the normal time next week. If you are wondering what is happening with the Aussie dollar, with markets and finance just for today, we might have to consult, do it the old way, online. Go traditional online. Radio will be back next week with Mike with that report. So I'm sorry we can't get that to you today, but we'll check in with Kate Mead in just a moment to see what is making news. And then we'll cross over to New Zealand, where there is a cafe that is making people order in Māori, not in an aggressive way, in a welcoming way. It's helping them out with signage and QR codes just to see if we can encourage even more bilingualism in the country. So stick around for that. 1300 800 222 as well is the number to call if you'd like to join the program. I'll be back with you with some news of Australia and New Zealand after this.

0: That's the way I like it. Casey and the Sunshine Band. That folk song that I played before the news was Black is the Colour for Song. That's by Christy Moore. Thank you. Tom in Whittlesea has sent that one through. 1300 800 222 is the number to call in, or text 0437 774 774 to tell me anything. In the meantime, Kate Mead is an ABC reporter and joins you now. Hello, Kate.
1: Good morning, Ashwin. And I was a little bit panicky there for the moment. I thought you might have asked me to do the finance report.
0: Oh, no.
1: I thought this could be a disaster for everyone.
0: I just said people have to do it the old traditional way of online again. So we're just going to go back and pretend like it's 3 years ago, I think.
1: Okay. Thank goodness. We can handle it for one day. We can.
0: You'll be okay, yes. Now, what's making news in your world?
1: Well, really around Australia, we're still reacting to the federal government's proposed budget. And last night, of course, it was the coalition's turn for Angus Taylor to make his speech, his analysis, his thoughts on it all. And really, he has said that he will repeal all of Labor's negative gearing and capital gains and the spending of the $22.5 billion over 4 years should be about handing back that tax creep to workers if elected. He's also talked about looking at basically luring back any Liberal voters that are perhaps looking at going to One Nation. He's looked at mass migration, net zero, locking up of resources like oil and gas and big government public spending on childcare and housing as the four bad ideas that Australia must reject from what Labor has proposed. So while we spent yesterday unpacking the budget, now we unpack what the opposition has to say about the budget. And it continues on today. So I say to people gently, this is what you will see in your news today online and in your ears on the radio.
0: Good to know. And it's nice to know whether our centrist parties will veer slightly right or slightly left as their election strategy. So I think we're getting an idea of which direction both are going.
1: They're slowly and subtly, and sometimes not so subtly, telling us what their plans are for the future. My question to you now, Ashwin, and to everyone is, are you making any changes, big or small, to the way that you're using your car in order to save that little bit of extra fuel? Are you doing anything?
0: I'm quite lucky. I sold my car about 15 years ago, and I just take the train everywhere, and it's 50 cents in Queensland. So I just get annoyed if I have to wait half an hour. I'm really spoiled. So I've got a 20-minute limit before my annoyance kicks in. But yeah, fuel is not as much of an issue for me, luckily.
1: So my ties are still very much to regional areas, and I can't imagine living in a world with fuel, but I know that I'm making decisions about, do we have to go to those things or longer trips and things like that. But, you know, what is one of the conversations that will be rolling around today is the federal government's fuel saving tips. And they're including things like inflating tyres, shedding weight of the car, accelerating slowly, little details like that could save drivers up to 10% in fuel costs, according to some engineering experts. So the ABC is going to be looking at that advice and how you can change your driving style and just do some tinkering, not in the mechanical way, to maybe get a little bit more bang out of your buck for your fuel that you put in your car at the moment.
0: What about cruising to some 90s hip hop with your arm out the window and the window down? What's the fuel efficiency of that lifestyle?
1: Do you know what? I just think if you are so ready for that, Ashwin, who does not have a car, I think we would all just love to see that, by the way.
0: Okay, I'll talk to Queensland Rail, see if I can do it on the train.
1: I don't think your fellow commuters would mind it at all after you apologise to them for disrupting their...
0: Yeah, no one needs a side of that. Now, Eurovision is going to be one of the themes of tomorrow's program as well. What can you tell us?
1: Well, of course, we have our very own Delta Goodrum performing in this. And, you know, I have to apologise to everyone because I was talking about Delta and Eurovision earlier in the week and I was saying, well, you know, I don't even know kind of why we're in it. I think we're just the cousins they invite. We can't win. But we can actually win this thing. And we've been in the top 10 at least five times since 2015. You know, so I apologise for everyone for getting that wrong. wrong, but Delta is performing actually this morning from around 5 a.m. Australian Eastern Standard Time with her song Eclipse. Now, we have been able to have a little sample of that. We've seen some of her rehearsals, which has been absolutely fantastic, but the competition starts for her today.

0: Okay, there's some power in that song, isn't there, Kate?
1: What I want you to imagine is Delta at an iconic piano, because she doesn't do anything without a grand piano, and she starts standing and she's got the big gold dress behind it, and, you know, it starts to pump up, and she uses the microphone to step up onto this piano, and her dress comes whooshing out behind her, and there's a big eclipse kind of moon behind her, and it's all very dramatic, but probably not dramatic enough, if I'm honest, for Eurovision, but looks like Delta, like looks like iconically a Delta moment of her up on top of this piano.
0: We'll give it a good try, but I would feel guilty if Australia won Eurovision. It doesn't quite feel right.
1: It doesn't feel right. I think I felt better just thinking we were like the token cousin that, you know, someone pulled out last minute to the wedding and we said, oh, come on, we better let the Aussie in.
0: Yeah.
1: You know, I was okay with that because this is not our competition. But, you know, on the other side of it, it's great that we've got an Aussie in there, and we will barrack for them because that's what we do as Aussies. We need to get behind our Delta today.
0: We should. We'll have some fun with it. Someone says it's been a long time since you were able to stick your arm out of a moving train. Yes, very much so.
1: Very true.
0: No mention about my 90s hip hop, though, so I think that's still safe, Kate.
1: Oh, I don't know which one is more concerning, the fact that you can't get the windows down or the fact that... No 90s hip hop for you.
0: Yeah, I noticed there's no LL Cool J in the playlist today, so that's been tough. But thank you for joining us with your news for today.
1: And you have a wonderful weekend. Thanks for having me.
0: Thank you. Kate Mead, the ABC reporter. Richard says, Ashwin, remove your car radio antenna from your car, save 5 cents a year in fuel. Improves aerodynamics as well. And you do not have to listen to me as well. You can browse the internet. We were just talking earlier. Mike Girardi cannot join us today, so we'll have to look up the internet for our prices for the Aussie dollar and the stocks. I'm just trying to get Kate, Angela coming up on the line to see if she can join the program. Stu is with her now, I believe. Just checking the levels. Rohan, or Rowan, depending on the culture, says, not only is Eurovision on tonight, it's on now. Delta probably an hour away. Thank you for that roaming report as well. We need some kind of live information that you can give us. Now, Angela Cumming is our New Zealand reporter, and she joins you now. Hello, Angela.
2: Here I am. I was just telling your lovely, gorgeous producer, the wonderful Stuart, I've made his morning, possibly his year, Ash, because we were just talking about how one of your lovely overnight listeners, Cheryl, thank you so much, Cheryl, I met her. She was in holidays in New Zealand, and she came to Dunedin to see me, carrying with her all the way from rural Victoria packets of iced Vovo biscuits for me. I was so excited. Stuart, however, mentioned that he's more of a Tim Tam fan, and I learned from one of your lovely overnights listeners via the wonderful Facebook group for the overnights audience yesterday that there is a Tim Tam ice Vovo crossover. Biscuit at the moment. Sorry, I'm probably breaching all the ABC's rules about advertising and product mentions, sorry about that.
0: If it's in context, it's okay, because we have talked about this biscuit earlier in the program. So it's chocolate plus icing.
2: Yes, so it's like it's a Tim Tam, but it's the special limited edition iced Vovo Tim Tam, which is incredible. When someone told me that, I thought that they were actually joking with me, and there is no way that this could exist, but I looked it up myself and it is real. It's obviously only been sold in Australia, boo, but I did instruct Stuart that once his shift finishes to go and find himself a packet and enjoy. That is his weekend set, I reckon. So lots of reasons to be envious of Australians this morning, just that little bit more, because an Ice Vovo Tim Tam crossover is the biscuit treat no one asked for, but everyone wants.
0: It is the biscuit marriage. It sounds like a challenging level of sugar, because I'm supposed to be on the low-sugar diet, but the rest of you go nuts with that one. Now, one thing I notice with small countries, Andrew, is they can get a bit curious about what others think of them. Big countries, big famous people. What is happening with New Zealand and its celebrities?
2: There is nothing, Ashwin, nothing Kiwis love more than being paid attention to by a big overseas celebrity. Bonus points if they are actually on New Zealand soil and they say something nice about us. Guess what? We thought it was a slow news week here in New Zealand until Mr. 007 himself won. Piers Brosnan, you may or may not know him. Everyone loves him. He's in New Zealand filming the Minecraft sequel, which means more to my boys than it does to me. However, he did something that has endeared himself to locals here in New Zealand, Ashwin. Piers Brosnan went to a local fish and chip shop in Northland, so up on the North Island. He went in there for his dinner, and of course he had lovely things to say about it. And boy, when I tell you there have been rolling headlines this week, Piers Brosnan delights locals with visit to Northland Fish and Chip Shop. That's taken straight from the New Zealand Herald with a classic photograph of him with the staff as well. So it's absolutely wonderful that he is here and he's availing himself of the local hospitality too. Apparently he's been spotted in local galleries as well. He's a bit of an artist.
0: Did he ask for the fish to be shaken and stirred?
2: I mean, the headline writers here have had a field day as well. You but wait for an opportunity like this as a sub-editor. So it's been absolutely exciting. It has taken the sting, Ashwin. This is news that's broken overnight as well. The sting that has come from Hollywood as well and their anti-New Zealand sentiment, because a little while ago they filmed a Netflix series here. They're doing a new series on based on John Steinbeck's great novel East of Eden. So it was filmed here, starring Florence Pugh. They filmed it all around, guess where, world's greatest location, Central Otago and Dunedin in particular. So we were all very excited about that. However, the trailer was released yesterday. People in the Northern Hemisphere, particularly those big wigs in Hollywood and film critics, are already criticising it, saying that the locations used in New Zealand, South Island are drawing criticisms because it doesn't look like the lush coastal farmlands of early 20th century California. And they're saying that they're not going to watch the series because it was filmed in New Zealand and not on location in Hollywood. So that may count as a loss to us, but we have Piers Brosnan here saying good things about our fish and chip shop. So I watched the East of Eden trailer and I think it looked absolutely gorgeous, although I must admit myself, it did look very Central Otago-ish, yes. Not very early 20th century California. But I guess it was cheaper to film here than it was in America, I suppose.
0: I didn't realise New Zealand would be drier than California. Maybe, and there's also this farm phobia, pasture phobia, where people are prejudiced against New Zealand paddocks, against Californian paddocks.
2: Well, this is what I think. And they were saying, oh, look, you know, because they use parts of Dunedin and they transform parts of Dunedin into sort of 1800s style townscapes and have period newsstands, and then they use sort of the undeveloped rural landscapes in Central Otago to stand in for sort of California's backcountry. The reason why they use Central Otago, this is a little bit of trivia for you, is that Central Otago is the only place left in the world where you can do 360-degree sweeping shots of farmland and sort of rural landscapes without anything like a power line popping up. That's how undeveloped some of those areas are. So that's why it's often used as a film location. So take that, Hollywood critics.
0: Beautifully remarked.
2: Saying that they're not going to they're going to boycott the series.
0: No.
2: We have...
0: They don't know what they're talking about. Now, we've just got a few minutes left, but we have to talk about this story, Angelo. There's a Maori language cafe, and English orders, those fancy bourgeois English phrases people use in the cafe, they're gone, aren't they?
2: They will be gone, yes. So any time a visiting celebrity is going to be in Rotorua at the new Rumaki Cafe, they are going to have to brush up on their Māori, no English or any other languages to be spoken. So this is a new cafe that has been planned for Rotorua, and it is going to be asking all of its customers to only speak Māori as soon as they walk in the door. So it will be a full Māori immersion cafe due to open at the end of July. Customers will be supported to give Māori a go. English not spoken at all. All staff that work there too will only be spoken, will only be speaking Māori as well. So they're, apparently they're going to have a system of visual cues so you can indicate what level of Māori speaking you're at, if you're sort of a beginner, learner, intermediate or more advanced. But yes, only Māori will be spoken. So it will be interesting to see how this goes. However, particularly on parts of the North Island, it sounds like a bit of an out there idea, but lots of people in New Zealand in growing numbers quite fluent in Māori. So it will be interesting to see whether or not when you get to the counter, you're going to be able to remember everything that you've learned in school and be able to order a flat white coffee in Māori only. So will they make exceptions for visiting celebrities? I don't know. Maybe they will, maybe they won't.
0: Do you have to say flat white in Māori, or can you use the coffee name?
2: You will have to do all of that. And please don't ask me on the spot how to say flat white in Māori. I'm not even trying to remember what white is, but yes, you will have to learn all of it. Perhaps, you know, I could imagine some people, you know, are going to be, have to be really practicing before they walk in there. So it's a bit of an out there idea. However, the aim behind it is just for the promotion of the Māori language, which is having such a renaissance in this country. So yes, but they're saying you will not be served. They've said if you go in there and you try and speak English, they will not serve you Māori only.
0: Oh, Stuart says Māori is flat white in Māori. But Stuart, hopefully,
2: there we go.
0: Hopefully that's,
2: yes, Māori.
0: He's done some research.
2: Māori is white, Pharaoh is red, Kākāriki green. That's the song that all kids are taught to remember. The colours. Thank you, Stuart. Oh,
0: thank you for clearing that up as well. And it's part of New Zealand's push towards more bilingualism, really. It's really embraced its dual heritage there.
2: 100%. And like my kids go to school and they

0: just speak. You just have to give it a go.
1: Give it a go. Roll your R's. Get some A's out there. Done the Māori way. Thank you for joining us, Angela.
0: Kia ora.
1: Kia ora. Angela Cumming is our overnight ABC Radio correspondent. We are heading towards the half past news, depending where you are in Australia. I'm Ashwin Sedka. Keep me company. If you'd like to message me, you can text 0437 774 77.
2: Good morning, Tony Matthews with ABC News. Opposition leader Angus Taylor is remaining tight-lipped on precisely what the coalition's new net migration target will be. In his budget reply, Mr. Taylor has pledged to deliver one of the biggest cuts to immigration in Australian history and tie migration to housing construction on a one-to-one basis. But pressed by 7:30's Sarah Ferguson as to what exact figure he's aiming for, the opposition leader wouldn't be drawn beyond saying it'll be roughly a cut of 40% to the current net migration level.
3: You've made a big statement in your speech. You're not prepared to back it up with numbers,
4: I've just given you the numbers.
3: Well, you haven't given me the final.
4: Well, Sarah, I've said what the number will be. It will be based on the number of houses that are built.
2: Investigations are underway into a fatal bus crash on the Bruce Highway in North Queensland. Joshua McIntosh reports.
5: Police say the bus with 29 people on board was travelling from Cairns to Airlie Beach about 4 o'clock yesterday afternoon when it rolled at Gumloo north of Bowen. One passenger has died. Several others have been injured and taken to hospitals in Townsville, Eyre and Bowen. The bus driver, a 70-year-old Mackay man, was taken to the Bowen Hospital with minor injuries. Police are appealing for witnesses or anyone with footage that could assist investigations to come forward. The rollover happened in the same area as a Greyhound bus crash that killed three passengers in 2024.
2: Police are investigating a home invasion in Sydney's west early this morning that left two men injured. Emergency services were called to a home on St Hilliers Road in Auburn at about 1 o'clock after a group of people allegedly assaulted two people inside the home. Police arrived to find the group had left and two men aged 18 and 23 had been injured. They were taken to hospital for treatment. A state parliamentary inquiry community forum in Goulburn has heard unanimous opposition to the proposed Tarago waste-to-energy facility. Proponents of the $600 million project designed to take non-recyclable waste from Sydney told the committee last year the site could be safely operated under strict regulatory controls. But locals, including Charlotte Payne, raised concerns about the operator's track record at the local Woodlawn landfill and whether it could safely run a larger facility.
6: To give you a personal snapshot, in the year to date, I've personally reported to the EPA over 40 occurrences of odour from the current operation at Veolia. Such reports are only generated when the odour is so unbearable that it's causing significant distress to myself and my family and includes things like nausea, headaches and sleep disturbance.
2: Australia's Eurovision hopes rest with pop icon Delta Goodrum, who's competing in the song competition semi-final this morning. Here's Europe correspondent Elias Kluwer.
7: This is the 11th time Australia has appeared in the Eurovision Song Contest. The musical extravaganza features singers or acts competing for the glass microphone, awarded to the country voted to have the best original song. This year, Australia is represented by pop icon Delta Goodrum, who'll be performing the song Eclipse, which he also co-wrote. 5 nations are boycotting this year's Eurovision after the organising body allowed Israel to compete. There have also been major protests in Vienna, the host city. The Eurovision final will be held on Sunday morning, Australian Eastern Standard Time.
2: And New South Wales has won Women's Rugby League State of Origin crown for the second year in a row after winning Game 2 in Brisbane. Andrew Moore reports.
8: In one of Women's Origin great games, New South Wales just held on to defeat Queensland 14 points to 10. It was a try-saving tackle by Tegan Berry on winger Jasmine Peters to drag her foot over the touchline with second remaining. It would have levelled the scores, but instead the Blues, who scored 3-2, end up winning. Jamie Chapman, Keely Nizza and Jess Sergis the tries for the Blues. Rory Owen and Jada Ferguson scored for Queensland, but the Blues win the title for the second year in a row. Andrew Moore, ABC Sports.

0: Port Brisbane.
1: And Geelong has beaten Brisbane by 41 points in their grand final rematch to open round 10 of the AFL at the Gabba. To the weather, showers along the coast and on the ranges, tending scattered along the north coast. The chance of thunderstorms along the central and northern coastal fringes, with the chance of a shower in the far west. Showers for Sydney and the chance of a thunderstorm are top today of 22 degrees.
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3: Good morning again. We were just talking before the news about this Maori language cafe, which, you know, you have to order in Maori. They help you out. And some of you have been looking this up. Maori words for cappuccino, for chicken avocado and sour bread. Eddie's on the way to the cafe eventually. I find AI is quite good for this. Even ChatGPT, you look at, you know, look up, how do I say, how do I order chicken, avocado and bread in Maori? And it will give you two answers. It will give you the thespian newsreader answer, and it will give you the friend, neighbourhood, friend down the road kind of casual answer as well. So you've got some options there as you order at the cafe. We have about 25 minutes together before the next news arrives. So if there's something on your mind, maybe something that's prompted by a story or that you'd like to let me know, you can text 0437 774 774. Call in as well, 1300 800 222. Let's see what the weather holds for us around the country today. Misha Mushlak, is a forecaster at the Bureau of Meteorology and joins you now. Hello, Misha.
4: Good morning, Ashwin. How are you going?
3: I'm good, thank you, as well today. What can we expect weather-wise around the country?
4: Radio. So in Victoria, I'll start for the country tour. We've got yet another morning of valley fog across the Alps and the Latrobe Valley. And looking at the satellite, I can see the valley fog pouring into the Bass Strait. Later this morning, we'll clear to a sunny day in the east. And then in the west of the state, we're looking at partly cloudy conditions. The Melbourne forecast for today is sunny, going for a top of 22 degrees. Down in Tassie, another cloudy and foggy morning. But today we're looking at showers across the north and east. But mostly sunny in Hobart, going for a top of 21. Now going up the east coast in New South Wales, we've got another morning of low cloud and patchy fog this morning on and east of the Great Dividing Range. And today we're looking at showers continuing across the east coast, reaching inland, including the ACT. And we do also have some offshore thunderstorms developing later today, possibly pushing over the land. And in the west of New South Wales, looking at partly cloudy conditions. The Sydney forecast for today is partly cloudy with a high chance of showers, along with the chance of thunderstorm in the late morning and afternoon, going for 22 degrees. And in Canberra, a slight chance of a shower most likely in the late morning and afternoon, going for 19. Up in Queensland, the east coastal showers extend up most of the east coast, being quite light across the central coast, but becoming more moderate through the north tropical coast and the southeast. And conditions are looking partly cloudy in the interior of the state. The Brisbane forecast for today is partly cloudy with a medium chance of showers, going for 24 degrees. Now, up in the NT, it's likely we'll get another smoky afternoon across the western top end. And today we're looking at showers across the eastern Arnhem Land, including the Barkly District as well. The Darwin forecast for today is mostly sunny and a top of 33 degrees. Over in WA, it's looking to be relatively clear in the north of the state, but in the south we have a cloud band building across the Gascoyne and the south interior and extending down into the Eucla. It's looking rather foggy across the central wheat belt and the southeast coastal districts. Today we do have a trough brushing the southeast districts, bringing showers and thunderstorm activity across the Eucla and the surrounds. The Perth forecast for today is partly cloudy with a high chance of showers becoming less likely in the early afternoon, going for a top of 20 degrees. And finally, in South Australia, we do have a deepening trough bringing rain and thunderstorms along with cloudy conditions developing across most of the state. And the Adelaide forecast for today is cloudy with a very high chance of rain, most likely from the late morning, going for 23 degrees.
3: 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Thank you for your update today, Misha.
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0: there, who was a forecaster at the Bureau of Meteorology.
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0: We had been talking about fuel prices earlier. Dobrella says, how to get out of going to a boring event you've been dreading. Sorry, dude, it's 10 kilometres away, so I can't afford the petrol to attend. It's the world we're moving towards, aren't we? I'm living the train life, I was telling Angela before, so it's fairly cheap life, but you see some things you don't always want to see. You car people are quite lucky in that way. 1300 800 222 is the number to call in if you'd like, or you can text 0437 774 774. But do take the train. It's just being silly. It's quite a cheap and wonderful life. We have to introduce you to a couple of things in this hour before the news arrives. One is David Attenborough. He's turned 100 this week, and he's had such an illustrious career. He's been the BBC controller in charge of the decisions, commissioning Monty Python. So he's obviously got a very lateral brain, as well as being a very measured explainer of the natural world. He seems quite kooky as well and quite playful. So in just a moment, you'll hear how it all began for Sir David Attenborough. It began with a TV program on the BBC called Zoo Quest. We'll explore chapter one of Sir David Attenborough's life after this.

0: That's Jewel asking the big questions, really. Who will save your soul here on ABC Radio Overnights? We'll be back with a story of how it all began for David Attenborough after this.
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0: Last week, the world celebrated the 100th birthday of Sir David Attenborough. And this morning, we talked to Kim McKay from the Australian Museum about his life and connection with Australia. Sir David first became famous in England when he hosted a BBC TV program called Zoo Quest. Louise Hidalgo delved into the BBC archives to hear how it all happened and how it involved a trip to Africa, a bald-headed bird, and the world's first portable tape recorder.
5: That is the picture of a very rare bird, the white-necked Picathartes. It was drawn from some preserved skins that were sent to the British Museum many years ago from Sierra Leone in West Africa.
6: In late 1954, Sir David Attenborough went to Sierra Leone with two zoologists and a cameraman to try to find that tropical bird, the white-necked Picathartes, and bring it back to England. It was the first ever natural history expedition for the man who'd go on to become the godfather of nature programmes. And years later, he'd describe it in a series of BBC interviews.
7: I was very anxious to get into the tropics as a naturalist. I yearned to see it. And I had already run programmes with people from the London Zoo. And there was a lovely man there called Jack Lester, who was in charge of the reptiles. And he and I cooked up the idea that the London Zoo might send a collecting expedition to go and collect more reptiles, particularly snakes and birds. I said that if the zoo would do that, I would like to come with a camera and try and get permission of the BBC to film how it was done.
6: David Attenborough was then 28 and had never travelled outside Europe. He told the BBC presenter John McCarthy in 2009 how he'd broached the idea with his bosses.
7: I simply said, look, I'd like to go to West Africa. And they said, how long for? And I said, well, it'd be about 3 or 4 months. And they said, and what will you do? And I said, well, I think I'll bring back enough film for some programmes. How many? Oh, I don't know, about six. Oh, that'll be fine. Well, good afternoon. How much money do you want? Now, I remember, actually, how much money we did want. I said, it'll cost £1,000.
8: Good Lord.
7: And they said, £1,000? How can you possibly justify that? Well, I said, it'll be £300 for the fares, and we'll need £300 to spend on film stock, and then £300 for food and this and that, you know, and incidentals. And so if you could chuck in the extra £100 in order to buy my khaki shorts and my mosquito net, they'll record it £1,000, which is they did, and off we went.
6: First, though, he had to find a cameraman.
7: And I heard that there was an amateur cameraman, a young chap who was very good on 16mm cameras. So I discovered his name, which was Charles Lagos. And I said, look, I'm going to West Africa. Would you be at all interested in coming? And he said, well, I might.
6: And he did.
9: I met this young man called Attenborough, who nobody had ever heard of before. We seemed to hit it off straight away.
6: Charles Lagos was a Czech photographer a couple of years younger than David Attenborough, and like David Attenborough, that expedition would launch his career as a natural history cinematographer. David Attenborough decided that the programmes they'd make from the trip needed a hook, something to draw viewers in, something they had to find, which is where the bird came in.
7: I said to Jack Lester, couldn't we make it a quest for something? Isn't there something that nobody's ever seen before live?
6: Jack Lester said, what about the bird, the Picathartes gymnocephalus?
7: And I said, yeah, well, Jack, you see, I mean, a quest for Picathartes gymnocephalus is not a winning title. Hasn't he got another name? He said, oh, yeah, a bald-headed rock crow. And I said, well, even quest for a bald-headed rock crow is not, you know, a crowd pleaser particularly. Not when to drag him in. So and then we just called it Zoo Quest.
6: And so, in late 1954, the four of them, David Attenborough, Jack Lester and his colleague Alf Woods of London Zoo, and the cameraman Charles Lagos, set off for Sierra Leone. David Attenborough never forgot that moment he stepped off the plane into the hot, tropical West African air for the first time.
7: I remember very clearly walking across the grass strip And then I saw something moving. It was a chameleon. I thought, chameleon in the hedge. And there was a mantis. And I was suddenly struck by the huge proliferation of life, which is characteristic of the tropics. And that tropical air, not only loaded with moisture, but loaded with smells from the earth and from the forest.
5: But distances in Sierra Leone are not only measured in miles, they're also measured in rivers and the slow, hand-pulled ferries that cross them. And the ferrymen, being the biggest gossips in the area, were just the people to tell us if anyone had caught any animals recently, and to pass on the extraordinary news to all travelling along the road that a party of Englishmen were willing to buy animals of all sorts and were offering rewards to anyone who could show them the nest of some extraordinary bald-headed bird.
7: It is an interesting bird, and nobody had seen it before, but it really wasn't the point of the thing. The point of the thing was to show how a zoo went about collecting animals. I should add, perhaps, that zoos wouldn't do that now. We're talking about 1954. Then we thought that the natural world was healthy, full of animals. If an animal died in the zoo, well, you simply went out and got another. You don't do that anymore.
5: Here, life is carried on in a very different way. Villages are dotted by the side of creeks and lagoons, and each one is surrounded by groves of coconut palms.
7: That was the first portable tape recorder in existence. It was a huge thing. And none of the people we met had ever seen or heard a tape recorder before. They didn't really believe that what was in the box was able to record this. And I played one piece, a very nice, this Belangi, it's a West African xylophone, and a very good player. He was a virtuoso. And he listened to it very critically, and he said, "Oh, yeah." But that was an easy piece. That would be easy for it to learn it. I'll now play something that's really difficult and see what it does then. So he then played a real virtuoso piece, very, very fast and so on. And he was astounded when he discovered that my little green box could even reproduce that.
6: As the team travelled, they collected the animals they'd come for, but there was still no sign of Picathartes gymnocephalus until, deep in the jungle, they finally closed in on them, a pair of this rarely seen exotic bird.
5: We took our places behind the hide, and from it we had a clear view of the boulder and the two nests stuck on it.
7: In a childish way, you know, to film something that nobody had ever filmed alive before tickled our fancy. We thought it was fun.
5: Then up it fluttered onto the nest, and as it did so, the other parent flew across and drove the first one away. This was a great thrill for us, for as this happened, we became the first Europeans ever to see the white-necked Picathartes on its nest.
6: Back in London, they set about turning the material they'd gathered into programmes. There'd be six in all, and the idea was each edition would show some of the best pictures from Sierra Leone and then cut to the studio, where Jack Lester from the zoo would do a live presentation of the animals they'd brought back. But things didn't quite go to plan.
7: The first ZooQuest programme went out, but after that first appearance, Jack became very ill with a tropical disease. And so the head of television said, "Attenborough, you thought you were a director, but somebody's got to do the studio. Nobody else was there. You do it."
6: David Attenborough stepped in front of the camera and broadcasting legend was born. The audience loved it.
7: We ended each programme by saying, "But will we find Picathartes gymnocephalus, you see?" Tune in next week. And I was a bit worried about whether this would actually make any impression on anybody. And actually, we were driving on Oxford Street, which you could do in those days, and the driver leant out and he said, "Hello, Dave. Well, are we or are we not going to catch Pick-a-bloody-farties?" So I thought, well, maybe the programmes are beginning to catch on.
0: That was Sir David Attenborough in the moments when he knew that ZooQuest would be a hit. I think as someone who was born in the 70s, raised in the 80s and 90s, Sir David Attenborough was a key part of pulling me into the world of nature. There was one other figure, Willard Price. Do you remember Willard Price? He was an author and he wrote this series

0: of adventure books, African adventure, Arctic adventure, diving adventure. And Roger and Hal, these two brothers, would go around the world. They never seemed to go to school, not even homeschooled like Sonny and Skippy. They just were constantly adventuring around the world. And it just pulled you into this planet we live on and all its marvels, wanting to see more of it. So Willard Price and Sir David Attenborough, two of my great magnets into the natural world. We are approaching the news time, so why don't we finish the program with some music here on ABC Radio Overnights. This is Baby, I Love Your Way.
1: Hey!

0: I'm Ash Fonseca. It's nice to have you along for today. I do have to let you go to the news, but back with you tomorrow here on ABC Radio Overnights. It's news time.
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0: It's 6 o'clock. Good morning. Tony Matthews with ABC News. The Federal Opposition Leader's budget reply has outlined a migration crackdown that's drawn sharp criticism from the Asylum Seeker Resource Centre. Political reporter Lexi Junowick has the details.
1: Angus Taylor's proposal pledges to deliver one of the biggest cuts to immigration in Australian history and tie migration to housing construction on a one-to-one basis. Mr Taylor hasn't provided a precise figure of what the Coalition's new net migration target will be, other than below 200,000. He's also promising to bar non-Australian citizens from the NDIS and 17 different welfare programs. In a statement, the Asylum Seeker Resource Centre says Mr Taylor's budget reply is the clearest sign yet that the Coalition has abandoned migrants, calling it inflammatory and desperate.
0: The Secretary of the Lebanese Muslim Association says the $600 million allocated in the budget to support Australia's Jewish community in the wake of the Bondi terrorist attack should have been part of a broader anti-racism plan. The funding has been allocated to Jewish organisations, counter-terrorism police and learning institutions to combat anti-Semitism. Jamal Keir says given the broad rise in racist sentiment, the government should have included measures that address other forms of discrimination.
2: What's happening to the Jewish brothers and sisters is not happening in a cocoon. It's a rising tide of bigotry and racism that all Australians are feeling of the minority in this country.
0: A number of Muslim groups have criticised the government for failing to respond to the Islamophobia Special Envoy's report released last August. US President Donald Trump has invited his Chinese counterpart to a meeting at the White House later this year. China correspondent Alison Horn reports from Beijing.
3: Donald Trump made the invitation while on a two-day visit to Beijing for a high-stakes summit with China's President Xi Jinping. The two have discussed issues around trade and the Iran war, but no major deals have been announced. Both countries say they've agreed to open more trade and economic opportunities, claiming the US-China relationship is the most consequential in the world. Presidents Trump and Xi will meet for further dialogue today. Alison Horn, ABC News, Beijing.
0: Three people have been charged over an alleged email scam that netted around $600,000. Police were notified by the National Australia Bank when a woman allegedly purchased $100,000 worth of gold bullion over a two-week period. The 20-year-old was arrested at a gold dealership yesterday afternoon in the Sydney CBD. Two men accompanying her, aged 29 and 36, were also arrested. Police seized multiple phones and large amounts of cash after searching their car and an apartment at Zetland in Sydney's inner south. All three people are before the courts. Proposed changes to a gas-fired power station in Marulan in regional New South Wales could see it become the largest in Australia. Penny Burford reports.
4: Energy Australia first received approval in 2009 to build two gas-fired generators with a combined capacity of 800 megawatts, but construction never began. It's now applied to almost double the capacity to 1.4 gigawatts, which would make it the country's most powerful gas-fired power station by a significant margin. Project manager Matthew Paul says the plant would operate as a peaking facility, backing up renewable energy sources.
5: We're seeing Moreland really play a big role during the winter, low sun, low wind period.
4: The modification is now before the Federal Department of Climate Change, Energy, the Environment and Water for determination.
0: Matilda, Sam Kerr will leave her club Chelsea at the end of the English Women's Super League season. In a statement, the club says she departs just one goal behind the all-time club record with 115 and as its fourth highest appearance maker. Kerr says when she reflects on her time at the club, she just feels happy and grateful to have played for Chelsea. The 32-year-old twice won the league's Golden Boot Award in back-to-back title-winning seasons and in 2023 was named Player of the Year and run

0: runner-up in the Ballon d'Or. Looking at the weather for New South Wales, showers along the coast and on the ranges, tending scattered along the north coast. The chance of thunderstorms along the central and northern coastal fringes, with a chance of a shower in the far west. Sydney's weather, showers and the chance of a thunderstorm, a top today of 22 degrees. Right now it's 15 degrees on the coast and it's 13 in Penrith.
1: Good morning. Welcome to AM. I'm Melissa Clark in Canberra, coming to you from Ngunnawal country and acknowledging other custodians. Angus Taylor has outlined the opposition's plan to overhaul the nation's tax and migration systems under a future coalition government. He's promising to ensure tax brackets keep up with inflation at a cost of $22 billion and repeal Labor's plan to legislate sweeping changes to negative gearing, capital gains tax and trusts. Here's political reporter Evelyn Manfield.
2: Delivering his first budget reply.
3: The Leader of the Opposition.
2: Angus Taylor is

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1: Tonight, I announce our tax-back guarantee.
0: From the 2028-29 financial year, the Coalition would, if elected, index the bottom two tax brackets so they keep up with inflation.
1: That will fully protect 85% of income earners, with relief of around $2.50 in year one for a typical worker.
0: He means $250.
1: Growing to more than $1,000 a year in year four.
0: 3 years later, the higher threshold would get their tax brackets shifted to match inflation. The Coalition's estimated cost over 4 years, $22.5 billion, although he's not saying that himself.
1: The number will depend tonight on the inflation rates we see closer to the election,
2: to
1: and we will put our costings closer to the election.
0: Housing Minister Claire O'Neill wonders where the money's coming from.
3: Now, when you see a Liberal with an uncosted policy, you should be getting very nervous, because these people know only one thing, that is cutting Medicare, cutting health, cutting education and cutting services that your family relies on.
0: Independent economist Saul Eslake reckons indexing tax brackets is a sensible move.
4: For a long time, governments of both political persuasions have surreptitiously raised revenue by allowing people to be forced into higher tax brackets through inflation, and then use that revenue to fund tax cuts before each election that sort of hand it back.
0: The Coalition is also pledging to repeal the government's changes to negative gearing and the capital gains tax discount if they become law.
1: They're an assault on aspiration.
0: And Angus Taylor is proposing a migration overhaul.
1: The Coalition will deliver one of the biggest cuts to immigration in the history of this country.
0: Vowing to only allow one migrant into the country for every home built, but it's unclear what his exact limit for net overseas migration would be.
1: It would be rash to do so now.
0: Later promising it would be below 200,000, the Coalition's also planning to block permanent residents from accessing welfare programs in the future.
1: We'll remove Labor's handouts for non-citizens. Tonight, I announced that a Coalition government will reserve the NDIS and 17 different welfare programs, including JobSeeker, Youth Allowance and the Family Tax Benefit, for Australian citizens only, and save taxpayers billions.
3: He's using this word non-citizens. What he really means is permanent residents.
0: Having faced an embarrassing loss to One Nation at the weekend's by-election in the federal seat of Farrer, his speech could be seen as an attempt to win back once blue voters who now wear orange.
5: Evelyn Manfield with that report. Heading overseas, the highly anticipated summit between the US President Donald Trump and China's leader Xi Jinping has so far failed to yield any major announcements or deals between the two countries. The public statements of both leaders has been positive, but behind the scenes, it seems the potential for conflict over Taiwan is high on the mind of President Xi. China correspondent Alison Horn reports from Beijing.
6: Walking side by side into the Great Hall of the People for a state banquet, Presidents Donald Trump and Xi Jinping project every image of friendship and stability. The Chinese leader toasting his counterpart in what he's declared a historic visit.
7: The people of China and the United States are both great peoples. The great rejuvenation of the Chinese nation and making America great again can certainly complement and reinforce one another, bringing benefits to the world.
6: The formal feast wrapped up a day of high-level diplomatic negotiations between the two leaders and their teams. Trade, top of the agenda. And while no major deals have been announced, both leaders say they've agreed to open more cross-country economic opportunities. President Xi saying the partnership is also for the greater good of the world.
7: We both believe that the Chinese-US relationship is the most important bilateral relationship in the world. We must make it work and never mess it up. Both China and the US stand to gain from cooperation and lose from confrontation.
6: That confrontation could come in the form of Taiwan, the independently governed island that China claims as its own territory and that the US is supplying with billions of dollars worth of weapons, infuriating Beijing. Neither

0: China nor the White House would divulge the contents of discussions around Taiwan and America's support there. But Chinese state media issued this warning.
1: Xi Jinping emphasized that the Taiwan issue is the most important issue in China-US relations. If handled well, the overall stability of bilateral relations can be maintained. If handled poorly, the two countries will collide or even come into conflict.
0: Another conflict also looms large over today's continued bilateral talks, Iran and the closed Strait of Hormuz, and whether Washington will ask Beijing to lean on its ally Iran to reopen the strait and solve an ongoing headache for the US administration. Donald Trump hasn't revealed his intentions, nor has China commented, but the US leader is casting his attention forward.
2: Tonight it is my honor to extend an invitation to you and Madam Peng to visit us at the White House this September 24th, and we look forward to it. And I'd now like to raise a glass and propose a toast to the rich and enduring ties between the American and Chinese people.
0: Ties the leaders want to flourish, but are still wary could be easily broken in such a consequential relationship. This is Alison Horn in Beijing, reporting for AM.
3: It's been a day of horse trading and backroom deals in UK politics. Three potential challengers to the Prime Minister, Sir Keir Starmer, are manoeuvring to unseat him. But there's no formal challenge yet, and the Prime Minister is standing firm. Our Europe correspondent, Catherine Diss, has been monitoring the latest developments. She joined me a short time ago. Catherine, it's been quite the day in UK politics again, but we still don't have a formal challenge yet?
4: No, we don't, Mel. Look, as with many things British, there is a process, and that's still playing out here. It's very different from Australia, where a leader can be toppled and very, very quickly. But the movers and the shakers have certainly been moving the chess pieces behind closed doors here today. It's very much inside baseball, but the details kind of important. We were expecting Wes Streeting, the health secretary, to resign today and possibly launch a challenge. He's resigned, but he hasn't yet challenged for the leadership, which suggests that he doesn't yet have the numbers, or that he doesn't want to be the one that takes down the Prime Minister and would prefer to force his hand instead. So essentially force Sir Keir Starmer to stand down on his own, essentially a bloodless coup. But as the day progressed, then another challenger to Sir Keir Starmer also made his moves. That is Andy Burnham, the Mayor of Greater Manchester. He's considered a key challenger to Sir Keir Starmer. He's very popular within Labor, but he doesn't yet have a seat in Parliament. But today, a backbench Labor MP announced that he would resign and give up his seat to make way for Andy Burnham to take over. We've heard from him today. He's confirmed that he will contest that by-election, but it will be difficult for him to win because Labor only took that seat last election by around 5,000 votes. He had tried to contest another by-election earlier this year, but he was blocked by Labor's National Executive Committee. Then there's the third contender, Angela Rayner. She was the former Deputy Prime Minister. She resigned from that position last year after a tax scandal. She's now come out today, announced that she's paid her debts and been cleared of any wrongdoing. And she's told sources here that she would also be interested in a contest. As for Sir Keir Starmer, well, he's only come out today to say that he's very sorry that Wes Streeting, his health secretary, has resigned, but he's still standing firm.
3: Catherine Diss there, and that's early AM for today. Just briefly in finance, the Australian dollar is lower. It's buying 72.2 US cents. I'm Melissa Clark. It's a quarter past six.
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6: Good morning. You're listening to the Rural Report across northern New South Wales. It's Friday the 15th of May. I'm Lauren Bohane. Coming up on the show, you hear about paddock to plate, but rarely does that process go via the dry ager. You'll meet a farmer who's watched one of his steers do just that. And the Scone Racing Carnival kicks off today. You're going to get a preview of the action from a trainer well represented across the event. First, though, as farmers across the state prepare for what could be a dry winter, amid North Coast Abattoir says demand for its services has skyrocketed. Dry conditions across northern New South Wales have prompted producers to downsize their herds, and processing at Wingham Beef Exports is booked up for the next 6 weeks. It comes off the back of a turbulent 12 months for the meatworks, which was cut off for several days during the May 2025 floods. General Manager Chris Black took me back to a year ago.
7: Well, severely impacted. We actually had cattle ready to slaughter the next day, so we had to feed them for a week. Our workers were heavily impacted as we lost Coles. Coles in Wingham was flooded, and we lost that for 6 months. But during that week, we had to open our canine, feed steaks to a lot of our workers, because our payday was on Wednesday. Coles went down Tuesday night, so they were due to go shopping, and yeah, we had to help out a lot of workers by opening the canine. And one thing we have got is plenty of meat, so we fed steaks. We had no bread for a day or two because the bakeries were shut, and then once the bakeries opened, we were eating steak sandwiches.
6: Because Wingham was just isolated by those floods.
7: I come to work Tuesday morning, and I was looking at all the creeks and rivers thinking, oh, they're getting high. And then by 10 o'clock Tuesday, we're completely surrounded and cut off.
6: Mm. Looking around now, it's quite a different picture. We've had a little bit of rain over the past couple of weeks, but up until now it's been quite dry. How's that impacting business?
7: Well, we're extremely busy at the moment. We're the busiest we've been in 12, 18 months. A lot of our drawing areas, Tamworth, Walker, Inverell, down the Hunter Valley and even locally, very dry. Big impact is dams. They're getting very low. We're booked out for 6 weeks at the moment, where last 12, 18 months we've only probably been a week or two booked out. Yeah, so very busy, and everyone wants to kill their cattle yesterday. I think everyone's still a bit scarred from feeding cattle during the droughts. Very expensive. Yeah, but the water's the big impact now. As you said, we've had locally in Wingham, we've had enough rain to keep the grass green and tinged, but we haven't had the runoff rain to fill the waterways or the dams.
6: But it's been quite a turbulent 12 months in general. You know, looking back, there are so many things that would have impacted your business, things like the closure of Waterfall Way.
7: Yes, yep. That had a big impact. A lot of our, as I said before, a lot of our big drawing areas are affected by those roads. And we were struggling to get cattle from those producers.
6: And then in recent months, we've seen the price of fuel, freight, fertilizer, everything go up. I imagine that's led to an increase in business as well.
7: Sure has. The diesel impact is huge on the company. Everything comes in on a truck, everything goes out on a truck. Obviously all the freight carriers, everyone's had to pass on the increases, and Wingham Beef Exports has just had to absorb them as part of their extra cost.
6: So that would have increased your operating costs as well?
7: Correct, correct, it did. It still has, yeah. And everything else in the world's going up, steel, you know, all our maintenance supplies, everything's longer delayed. You used to be able to get things, you know, overnight or within a week. Now things are taking 6 or 8 weeks to get supplies. So, yeah, it's all been a major impact to the business.
6: Wingham Beef Exports General Manager Chris Black there. It's coming up to 20 past six. Time to take a brief look at the weather now. Across the north of the state, on the northwest slopes and plains, mostly sunny today with a slight chance of a shower on the northern slopes, most likely this afternoon, but a near zero chance of rain elsewhere. On the northern tablelands, partly cloudy with a medium chance of showers, most likely in the late morning and afternoon. On the northern rivers, partly cloudy today, a high chance of showers becoming less likely this afternoon. Partly cloudy as well on the mid-north coast, a high chance of showers, again becoming less likely late this afternoon and evening. The chance of a thunderstorm in the late morning and afternoon there. And in the Hunter, partly cloudy today, the chance of morning fog. A high chance of showers about the lower Hunter, but a medium chance elsewhere. The chance of a thunderstorm as well about the lower Hunter in the late morning and afternoon.
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6: Well, paddock to plate is a term we use a lot here on the Rural Report, but one Northern Tablelands producer has seen a steer go from his paddock to a dry ager in a Sydney butcher shop. Based at Dullungra, TCW Livestock have had a cracking year on the show circuit and ended their run of ribbons at the Sydney Royal Easter Show with a grand champion steer. That black limousine steer was then purchased by the natural butcher in Sydney, where it's been hanging in the dry ager. Tyson Will got to take a trip to the city to see the steaks he produced ready to go on a plate. He told Lara Webster more about the experience.
8: This steer was a young calf I picked out from when he was about 3 weeks old, actually. We broke him in, but I wanted to find someone who wanted to buy him, and I had a few people that come to me with a few suggestions. So I wanted a little bit of money for him, obviously, from the success of our other steers in the past. And we went in partnership with Paul and Regan Banks, and Regan actually led our champion steer last year for Cal Rossi at Sydney Royal Show. So she was the parader of two grand champion steers 2 years in a row, which is, I think, pretty unheard of. But a steer out of the same sort of breeding as our steer from last year was by out of a full French cowboy, our sire in Oakvale, Kent, and he's bred multiple champions around the country now. So just a fantastic young calf. And I actually said to the fellow last year when I showed him this calf, I said, I think this calf will win Sydney next year. And he came out trumps on top, which was pretty amazing. So, yeah.
9: As you say, you raised him from 3 months. He won all of these ribbons. And then, I guess you got to see from the very beginning of his journey to the end in a butcher shop in Sydney. Tell me about this.
8: So it's always really exciting. We really like to follow the whole process of our breeding steers right through. So to breed the calves and see them on the ground and pick them out when they're like 3 days, 3 weeks or 3 months old, and then go on and win these awards. And then, obviously followed him through. And Craig Cook, the natural butcher in Sydney, he bought our champion steer last year, and we weren't able to make it down last year, but my mother-in-law and father-in-law went in and got some steaks for us. But me and Courtney thought we better make the effort and try and get down this year. So we did a quick dash to Sydney and got to see the cuts that they dry age, and they pull out sort of the better end cuts of the steer and dry age them for the public so they can have them over a long period of time sort of thing. Like, I think the steaks we got were in the dry ager for about 25 or 26 days, but after about 21 days, they sort of normally start to pull them out. But it was really great to go down and see and just see what he looked like on the other end of the spectrum sort of thing. So, yeah.
9: Well, tell me, what did that steer look like on the plate?
8: I actually haven't eaten one yet. We've been too busy, but friends of ours, Paul and Regan Banks, they tried one last night and they said it was fantastic. But by the looks of the steaks, they look absolutely fantastic. We've got a T-bone that we probably need four of us to eat. It's that big. We've got a ribeye on the bone that looks fantastic. And then we bought a few rib fillets as well. So it's just so good to go through and see that process and have a connection with those people. Like, we're 7 hours from Sydney. So to meet these butchers and to go through the process with them and to become sort of like, friends with them, I guess, and they can see our steers in the future is probably another big thing we sort of aimed for, really.
9: Well, I did want to ask, what do you get out of this? What do you take away from that experience of seeing your steer in a butcher shop in Sydney?
8: Oh, I think it's fantastic. Like I said to Courtney, we might never not do it again, to see this again, but I think it's pretty exciting to see, there's people in the city that appreciate our cattle that do go on to win these champion ribbons. And just to see that steak there in the butcher shop with all the big ribbons up above it, and that was just, it was fantastic. Like, we can never say anything else. It was just a fantastic experience, and it's just fantastic to see that the public still are looking for those sort of things, which is great to see.
6: Dullungra's Tyson Will speaking there to Lara Webster about seeing his steer dry-aged in a Sydney butcher shop. It's 25 past six. You're listening to the Rural Report across northern New South Wales. The Scone Racing Carnival begins today with the iconic Scone Cup. And then tomorrow, the horse capital steals the Sydney Metro Race Day to host day two of the carnival, the Dark Jewel Race Day. The Scone Cup is now also an official qualifying race for the $3 million Big Dance held held at Randwick on Melbourne Cup Day. And the feature race, the Scone Cup, with a prize of about $200,000, has quite the field. Well represented among both days of racing is Scone trainer Rob Archibald, who told Amelia Bernasconi it's always a special few days in the heart of thoroughbred country.

0: fantastic. It's obviously it's a great week in the calendar for us. Obviously, training up here in Scone, it's sort of the major weekend of the year, and it's been great. I think record nominations, nearly 500 nominations for the 2 days, which is sort of nearly unheard of, and full fields, which is really good. So it's a big day Friday. Obviously, a lot of people get involved, and we're pleased. We've got some good runners across the 2 days, so we'll be trying our best to win a race or two. But it's great. We're here at the track this morning. The track's in great condition, and I'm sure it'll be a really good couple of days racing.
1: Well, let's look at the big Scone Cup race itself. How many runners have you got in there? It's quite a big race by the looks of it.
0: Yeah, it is. Big race, a few emergencies. So we had a couple that accepted for Scone and Brisbane. So we've sort of made our plans there. And Crystal Clear was going to run at Scone, but he's gone up to Brisbane. And we've got a good team in Helsing, who's the last start winner. Port Lockroy, and formal display, who's coming out of a Tamworth Cup win. So we've got a really nice team of runners, and haven't been blessed with the easiest of draws for formal display, who's probably our main seed. But we'd like to think, hopefully one of those can give the race a bit of a shake, but they're all going into the race in good order.
1: And there's a lot of, talent trainers from Sydney and the likes, but there are quite a few local trainers in there as well. Do you, Rob, know much of the history? Is it usually a local that takes it out, or is it one of those just fairy tale races that anything can happen on the day?
0: Yeah, I think anything can happen on the day. I think there's a lot of the local trainers have got some nice chances, and it's obviously probably training on the track. You do have some advantage, but you obviously have less distance to travel. And things like that, and the horses are a bit more familiar with the track. But it's a fantastic race course, Scone. It's very fair, it's big, and just by seeing how many nominations are here this weekend, trainers love training on it. So training on it and racing on it. So we're excited for the 2 days, and the Scone Cup's obviously a big race. We'd love to win it, and we've got a couple of really nice chances.
1: Am I right that qualifies you now for the big dance on Melbourne Cup Day?
0: Yes, that's right. Yeah, so it's a big dance qualifier. The winner then gets an automatic entry down there. So, that's obviously an added bonus. The Scone Cup's a big race in it on its own, but qualifying for the big dance, the big prize money down there later on in the year would be a bonus on top.
1: And then just looking to Saturday, Rob, I guess the Sydney tracks will be quiet because Scone is hosting that Metro meet with the Dark Jewel Race Day. What's the lineup from the Archibald Racing Stables on Saturday?
0: Yeah, we've got a big team of runners. Obviously, it's great having that Metro status for the Saturday, and it's just fantastic to see it so well supported by trainers from all over the state. A lot of those big trainers in Sydney have sent horses up, which is good. So, yeah, we've got a couple of nice chances across the day. And, it's more just, it's a real festival of the horse this whole week. You've got the parade, and then you've got the Tour de Horse going on out there in Beltrees, and then you've got Friday, Saturday, great race day. So it's just a big week for the town, big week for the local trainers, and hopefully a few of the local trainers can win a few races.
2: Rob Archibald of Archibald Racing speaking with Amelia Bernasconi ahead of the Scone Racing Carnival, which begins today with the Scone Cup Day. Thanks so much for joining me on the Rural Report this morning.

0: ABC New England Northwest Local News, I'm Bridget Murphy. The federal opposition leader's budget reply has outlined a migration crackdown that's drawn sharp criticism from the Asylum Seeker Resource Centre. Political reporter Lexi Junowick has the details.
1: Angus Taylor's proposal pledges to deliver one of the biggest cuts to immigration in Australian history and tie migration to housing construction on a one-to-one basis. Mr Taylor hasn't provided a precise figure of what the Coalition's new net migration target will be, other than below 200,000. He's also promising to bar non-Australian citizens from the NDIS and 17 different welfare programs. In a statement, the Asylum Seeker Resource Centre says Mr Taylor's budget reply is the clearest sign yet that the Coalition has abandoned migrants, calling it inflammatory and desperate.
0: Tamworth residents have mixed views about the future of Council's former administrative headquarters, Ray Walsh House. Over 100 residents attended an information session last night where Council explained the options for the building, which was vacated in 2022 after the failure of the air conditioning system and the discovery of asbestos. Richard Manning said he'd like to see the build retained by council, but was concerned about the more than $50 million repair cost.
2: If they are able to sell it and find someone who's going to develop it, we'd still have a landmark building we'd be proud of and build our community and add value to the community. So that may be the way to go.
0: Fellow Tamworth resident Ruth Blakely believes the community would support a repair given Ray Walsh House's history.
3: It's possible to do it in stages and then to put the money where the community wants it. That building is iconic, there's no doubt about it, and it's been there for such a long while. So many of us remember it, we're doing things there, and it was opened by the Queen.
0: Energy Minister Penny Sharp says the New England Renewable Energy Zone could generate hundreds of millions of dollars for local communities. The government announced an initial investment of $60 million in funding to deliver local infrastructure and services as part of its community benefit fund for the zone. The scheme will eventually see energy providers contributing to the fund itself as part of their deal with the state government. But Ms Sharp says annual contributions from providers are still a long way off.
4: Well, it could be significant. I mean, I'm talking about hundreds of millions of dollars over the project. It's hard to actually define it altogether because it depends which projects, when they come on, when they're built. But what I will say, and we're very confident of, this is not a small amount of money.
0: The state's drought coordinator says he will work with the government to find a solution for drought-affected communities in the Northern Tablelands. Ray Willis has been touring the region to hear how farmers and councils are coping with the increasingly...
5: I've heard, and that'll be, I guess, in the mix for the minister and her staff to consider where to next, and also we'll be taking into account the seasonal conditions going forward, and hopefully we can come up with a plan to assist landholders going forward.
0: A mid-North Coast abattoir says demand for its services has skyrocketed as dry conditions prompt beef producers to downsize their herds. The state government's latest drought indicator map shows more than 56% of New South Wales is currently impacted by drought. Wingham Beef Exports General Manager Chris Black says the abattoir is the busiest it has been in 18 months as farmers across the north of the state prepare for a potentially dry winter.
6: A lot of our drawing areas, Tamworth, Walker, Inverell, down the Hunter Valley and even locally, very dry. Big impact is dams, they're getting very low. We're booked out for 6 weeks at the moment, where last 12, 18 months we've only probably been a week or two.
0: Looking ahead at today's weather, a mostly sunny day on the northwest slopes and plains with a slight chance of a shower on the northern slopes and a partly cloudy day for the northern tablelands with a medium chance of showers. Looking at our top temperatures, Skyro reaching 15 degrees, Glen Innes 17, Armidale, Tenterfield and Walker all headed for 18 degrees, Tamworth and Gunnedah reaching 24 degrees today, Narrabri and Weewar 25 and Warialda, Walgett and Moree heading for 26 degrees.
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9: Hello there. Good morning. Friday. We've made it to the end of the week. It is the 15th of May. Just a couple of weeks left of autumn officially. It's been a quite mild autumn too, hasn't it? I hope all is well with you wherever you're joining us from today. Now, the Coalition would repeal all of Labor's negative gearing and capital gains changes and spent $22.5 billion over 4 years, handing back tax bracket creep to workers if elected. Opposition leader Angus Taylor used his first budget in reply speech last night to outline a tougher migration stance as well. He's named mass migration net zero, the locking up of resources like gas and oil, and big government public spending on childcare and housing as the four.

0: people who attended last night's Tamworth Regional Council town hall meeting around the future of Ray Walsh House thought of the meeting and the future of the landmark building.
1: You can't just let something fly by like that and disappear. It's such an important thing in our town, I think.
0: Yes, also this morning we heard yesterday the $60 million in funding that's going to be offered to communities in the New England Renewable Energy Zone for infrastructure, services and employment opportunities. But what do local mayors make of the funding and how do they plan on spending it? You'll hear from Walcombe Mayor Eric Noakes on the program at around 20 past 7. A little later this half hour, Community Countdown, that's at 10 to 7, an opportunity for you to find something to do on the weekend. Wait for the queue to call if you'd like to be part of it today. The number is 1300 648 222. Coming up next, Music and News.

0: Let's get you across some news you can use. Riddle is here. Hi, Nat.
1: Good morning, Christy.
0: Happy Friday.
2: Happy Friday to you as well.
0: We've made it.
2: Yeah.
1: We have.
0: The weekend beckons, doesn't it?
2: Yeah. Yes, I can hear it knocking at the door. You feeling like a winner this morning after State of Origin?
0: Yeah, geez, that was a great game. Yeah. I wasn't sure we were going to do it on enemy territory, but we did. So, yeah, it was a great game. Really came down to the wire. One of the Blues saving an attempt at a try in the final seconds. I think there's 30 seconds left on the clock or thereabouts. It was a great game.
2: Yeah. I love it when games have that last minute surprise. Yeah, 14-10 in Brisbane.
0: Yeah.
2: And can we go for a clean sweep of the series, do you reckon, this year?
0: I don't know. Yeah. We'll see. It'll be nice. I mean, nice to wrap up the series last night, but geez, hard to lose the last game too. You know, you'd like to kind of have that final game with that feel good win.
2: Like to bring it home.
0: yeah, that's right.
2: Speaking of women's sport, Sam Kerr, you'll be hearing about this in our news bulletins today. Sam Kerr is to leave Chelsea Football Club after 6 years. In a statement, the London-based side confirmed that she would leave the club. In the statement, she says, "When I reflect on my Chelsea career and doing it for the last time against Manchester United this Saturday, I just feel happy," Kerr said. She says, "Happy that it happened, and I feel so grateful to have played for the club for 6 years and won as many trophies as we could." The football star has represented the club on 157 occasions, most recently at a game on Saturday. She scored 115 goals during her time with the club, and that's one behind the side's all-time goal scorer, Fran Kirby. She has won 5 Women's Super League titles, 3 FA Cups and 3 league caps throughout her time at the club. As I mentioned, her last game will be a Women's Super League game home match against Manchester United on Saturday afternoon local time. The 32-year-old has scored 16 goals in 29 appearances during this season's British Women's Super League season. The statement by Chelsea FC didn't include any details on her future plans. So,
0: and another Matilda, West Ham captain Katrina Gorrie has also announced overnight she's leaving the club when her contract expires at the end of June. So some big news there for our Matildas players. It's understood that West Ham offered Katrina Gorrie a new contract, but the midfielder chose to decline in the best interests of her family. So she's a mum of 2 kids and has done a lot in women's sport around IVF, eating disorders as well. It's 2 big kind of news stories from the Women's Premier League in the UK.
2: Now, speaking of sporting proportions, a song contest of sporting proportions. We've been talking about it all week, Christy.
0: Yeah.
2: Yes, Eurovision, the semi-final in Vienna, the second semi-final happening in Vienna, Austria, right at the moment. We were number 11 in the running with Delta Goodrum with her song Eclipse. At the moment, Australia is number 3 on Eurovision World. With, you know, predicted who's going to win the competition. We're number 3 behind Finland and Greece. But have we turned that around this morning, Christy? I don't know. Of course, to win the final, we have to go through to it from this morning's semi. So be one of the 10 countries to get through. And in my humble opinion, I think we have a very, very, very, very good chance.
0: Yeah. Okay. So you watched this morning?
2: I did. Mm. I did watch this morning. You might have heard some some yelps and some happy noises from me. Now, Delta's performance was flawless. The costume was true Eurovision, a custom-made gown featuring over 7,000 Swarovski crystals.
0: Ooh.
2: The set, it was simple. A blinged-up microphone and microphone stand and a golden grand piano. Now, Delta had no backup dancers.
0: Oh.
2: But she did have bursts of flames to add drama.
0: Okay.
2: If you don't want any spoilers, then block your ears for a tick.
0: Okay. Mm.
2: It may have been simple, but the performance was dramatic. She started from the back of the stage under a moon-like structure and then walked along a catwalk to the piano to play a piano solo that I really think fits in the city of Mozart and Beethoven.
0: Mm.
2: Then the

0: Let's go down. And when they go up, she's standing on the piano. Then, as the song comes to its crescendo, Delta is lifted into the air on a lift that magically appears from inside the instrument.
1: Goodness me.
0: I know.
1: There's nothing they can't do, is
0: It's
1: there?
0: amazing, iconic, I think the kids would say. Now, try to imagine all of this now as you listen to the end of the performance. You'll hear when she is lifted up from the cheers from the crowd.

0: Wow.
1: Yeah, but what did SBS Eurovision commentators Courtney Acton, Denny Estrin think?
2: That's how you Eurovision effortlessly, exactly.
3: You felt the ease and the confidence, the hair flicks, the grace.
2: Cheeky smiles.
0: Oh, wow. Okay, know, big fans.
1: Amazing.
0: Big fans.
1: Amazing. Breathtaking. You can watch back on SBS On Demand from around 8:30 this morning. Primetime replay tonight at 7:30. The grand final is live. That's if we get through. I think we will. On SBS and SBS On Demand from 5 a.m. Sunday morning. Christy, I've never been prouder to be in Australia this morning.
0: Oh, that's so great. I mean, I haven't seen it, but you could tell in Delta's voice, she just gave it everything, didn't she?
1: Yeah.
0: Like, it was just... Yeah.
1: And really effortless, just looking at her face, you know, there was definitely a smile, but also conveying the power of the song as well.
0: Wow. Very cool. All right. We'll wait and see. And you'll give us the full wrap on Monday, won't
1: you? I'll give you the full wrap on Monday, and I'll let you know what the voting results from tonight, Austrian time, when they come through.
0: Awesome. Thank you so much, Nat.
1: My pleasure.
0: Thank you. Nat Little there with our news you can use for this Friday morning. It is the 15th of May. Have you been captivated by Eurovision? Have you been watching it? Maybe you've got a favourite. Let me know. 0467 922 684. That is the number to text. It is 12 minutes to 7. Coming up in just a moment, Community Countdown. If you'd like to be part of it today, now is your chance. 1-300-648-222. That is the number to phone. You get about a minute and a half to tell us all about your community or not-for-profit event. Just like reading your own community service announcement. So it needs to be quick, needs to be on the money. Give us a call now, 1-300-648-222.
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0: A strong high-pressure system over the southern Tasman Sea will continue to slowly drift east, further east towards New Zealand over the coming days. The high, together with a weak trough near the New South Wales north coast, will maintain an onshore easterly airstream and showery conditions for coastal areas. Meanwhile, another trough is developing over central Australia, bringing unstable conditions to the state's far west. This system will become mobile and move across the west of the state during the weekend and shifting to eastern areas early next week. So mostly sunny in the northwest slopes and plains. There's a slight chance of a shower on the northern slopes, most likely this afternoon. Light winds becoming east to southeasterly, up to 20 kilometres an hour in the morning. A bit more cloud around the tablelands today with a medium chance of showers, most likely in the late morning and afternoon. Winds east to southeasterly, up to 25 kilometres an hour. Our top temperatures today, Guyra, a shower or two and 15. Gleninnis, 17. Armidale, Tenterfield and Walca, a shower or two and 18. Inverell and Baraba, 23. Gunnedah, Corindine, Tamworth, 24. Weewarra, Narrabri, 25. Moree, Walgett and Warrielder hitting for a top of 26 degrees. Have you had any showers around your part of the world? I'm talking to those on the Northern Tablelands in the last 24 hours or so. Let us know. 1-300-648-222. That is the number to call. 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
0: It is time for Community Countdown. Let's get straight into it. Graham from Tamworth is on the line. Hi, Graham.
6: Yeah, good morning.

0: morning, Christy.
1: You've got the Tamworth Miniature Railway happening this weekend.
0: Yes, Christy. I'm the president of the Tamworth and District Model Engineers, and we're running this Sunday as our normal public running day, Sunday the 17th of May. We run from 10 a.m. till about 3 p.m. Last ride's generally around about 2:45. It's a very great amusement for the children and not so young children. We have a lot of people turn up between 10 a.m. and about 12 to 12:30 is a

0: easiest times. So sometimes if you want to avoid a bit of a wait, and no more than about 5 to 10 minutes for waits anyway, come along around just around about the midday and have a lunch at our canteen. Sausages, Wally burgers, if you like an ice cream or a soft drink. And the only stipulation we have is that you've got to wear enclosed shoes. It's just a insurance requirement that's been hitting us.
1: Yeah, okay. Close in shoes. And cash, Graham?
0: Cash, $3 per ride, cash or tap it. We do have the
1: Okay.
0: EFTPOS available there. And as with any community organisation, we're always after members. So if you've got a bit of time to spare and like to assist us maintaining the track and getting us to build our future extension, we would appreciate it. And I'm sure the community, those especially with those with the younger kids, would appreciate it.
1: Yeah, all right. Well, if you've got anyone listening this morning, Graham, that would like to volunteer, we can put them in touch with you. People can give us a call on 1300 648 222. Graham, thank you so much for the call today. I hope it's a really successful Sunday.
0: Yes, and we'll see which way the rain goes.
1: Yes,
0: But
1: yes.
0: we need the rain too.
1: We do, Graham, we do. Thank you for the call this morning.
0: No, thank you.
1: Thanks, Graham. That's Tamworth, the miniature railway there, run by the Tamworth and District Model Engineers. Graham there. So they've got their open day, their kind of monthly open day on Sunday, 10 till 3. Next in line, we're staying in Tamworth. We've got Amanda on the line. Hi, Amanda.
2: Hi, how are you?
1: I'm doing really well. You've got a pretty special walk happening on Sunday. What have you got planned?
2: On Sunday, we're doing Anna's Walk here in Tamworth. It's the second year running. It's to raise awareness for bladder cancer. The walk was inspired by Adam Lynch. His wife Anna passed away tragically in 2017 of bladder cancer. We're just trying to raise awareness in the country for bladder cancer.
1: Okay, so where does the walk start from?
2: So the walk will start from Bicentennial Park and we'll walk down to the Tamworth Community College and return.
1: Down along the river?
2: Yeah, down
1: Yes.
2: along the river there.
1: Yeah, okay. And what time does it start on Sunday?
2: So if you'd like to join us, if you could be there around 9:45, we'll have a few speeches about 10 o'clock and then we'll go for a walk. Come back and we'll have some refreshments. And we've also got lucky draw prizes on the day as well, which some are really good prizes.
1: Awesome. So, do people need to register for this walk, Amanda?
2: Yes, they can register online, or they can register on the day if they would prefer to.
1: All right. So, where can we direct them to online? Is there a website?
2: If they go to beatbladdercanceraustralia.com.au/Anna's Walk Tamworth.
1: Awesome. Okay. And the second year for this Anna's Walk, how many people are you expecting on the weekend?
2: Last year for our first walk, we had roughly 50 people register. So I'm hoping to get around the same as last year. It would be great.
1: All right, wonderful. Anything else people need to know ahead of Sunday?
2: Just bring a hat, water, and wear a splash of purple. That's our theme for this year. And just come along and have a chat. And if you know someone that's going through bladder cancer or has been through bladder cancer, pop down and say hi. We'd actually like to start a little social group here in Tamworth if we can find a few more people that have had bladder cancer.
1: Great. All right, Amanda, thank you so much for the call today. Best of luck on Sunday.
2: Thank you very much.
1: Thank you. That is Amanda there from Tamworth. Anna's Walk happening on Sunday at 10 o'clock, a riverside return walk along the banks of the Peel River in Tamworth. Everyone welcome there, raising awareness and providing support for those touched by bladder cancer. Next in line, we're heading to Moonbi. We've got Bill on the line. Hi, Bill. Are you there, Bill?
3: Yes.
1: You've got the Moonbi Museum open weekend?
3: Yes.
1: That's Saturday and Sunday, is it?
3: Normally open from 10 till 3 on Saturday and Sunday.
1: Yeah, okay. So the open day is on Saturday and Sunday?
3: On Saturday and Sunday, yes.
1: Okay, from 10 until 3?
3: Yes.

0: right. Well, what else do people need to know, Bill?
1: How to get here.
0: You're right on the highway there?
1: Right on the highway, next door to the shop. Near the Big Chook.
0: Great. And is there an entry fee, Bill?
1: Normally, we ask for a donation.
0: Okay, a donation entry fee.
1: Yeah.
0: All right. What do people like at the museum most, Bill, do you think? Is there a particular exhibit or part of the museum that people really...
1: Look, it's... The museum is full of local history. You know, the original people that landed here in the 1800s. They started chook farming and sheep. You know, that's what it actually is. Just local history, and there's a lot of memorabilia in there.
0: Wonderful, Bill. So people can head along to the Movie Museum Saturday and Sunday this weekend, 10 until 3.
1: Yes.
0: Good on you, Bill. Thank you so much for the call today. I hope you get a lot of people heading along. Thanks for getting in touch. Next in line, we've got Maury on the line. Good morning.
2: Morning, Christy. How are you?
0: I'm doing really well. Tell us what you've got happening this weekend.
2: So the St. Carlo Acutis Travelling Exhibition on Eucharistic Miracles is coming to Gunnedah. We'll be at St. Joseph's Parish Hall to the left of the church this Sunday from 9:30 to 3. There's a free morning tea on. There's going to be free activities for the youth and for kids. The exhibition is quite beautiful and it's amazing. So everyone is free to come. And next week we'll be in Moree.
0: Wow, you're keeping moving, aren't you?
2: Yes, we are.
0: How did you go? Was it Quirindi last weekend?
2: Yes, it was awesome. The community really got around it. Felt so supported and they seemed really touched by the exhibition.
0: Oh, awesome. All right. So again, Gunnedah on Sunday. What time again?
2: 9:30 to 3 with a free morning tea at 9:30.
0: Awesome. All right, Maury, thank you so much for getting in touch today.
2: Christy.
0: Thank you.
2: See
0: you. Bye. That's Maury there from Armidale. And last but certainly not least, we've got a very short amount of time. We've got Mary from Glen Innes on the line. Hi, Mary.
3: Hi, Christy. How are you? Well, it will be very short. We are hosting the Glen Innes Bolo biggest Cancer Council fundraiser morning tea at the Glen Innes Bolo on Thursday, the 28th of May. Only $10, delectable morning tea, music, service providers, guest speakers, a free gift bag. And we've been blown away, I have to say, by the local support, local businesses. We'll also have the Can Assist there, which is our local organisation that raises money for cancer, and probably all of us have been affected by cancer.
0: Wonderful. So, Mary, can people just turn up?
3: They can turn up, but we do love RSVP, so we've got enough brownies and chocolate slice.
0: Awesome.
3: I'm happy to give my number.
0: Yeah, people can get in touch, Mary. Sorry, I've got to get to the news. So if you want some details for RSVPs, give us a call on 1300 648 222. News time.

0: Australia's golden girl Delta Goodrum wows fans at the Eurovision semi-finals. More on that story later in the bulletin. It's 7 o'clock. Good morning. Tony Matthews with ABC News. The federal opposition leader is pledging to give Australians increasingly bigger tax cuts to help keep pace with inflation and is vowing to make one of the biggest slashes to migration. Political reporter Evelyn Manfield has more.
1: Responding to the federal budget, Angus Taylor says a future coalition government would index income tax brackets to keep up with inflation, which over time could result in people paying around $1,000 less a year. It's estimated to cost $22 billion over 4 years, but Mr. Taylor last night declined to confirm that himself. He wouldn't put a firm figure on his planned cut to net overseas migration either, other than to say it'd be below 200,000 or a 40% cut to current levels. He's also proposing to end welfare payments for non-citizens, including permanent residents.
0: The opposition's also vowed to scrap the government's newly unveiled negative gearing and capital gains changes. Labor's Claire O'Neill is warning the coalition's tax-back guarantee could result in big cuts to government services.
2: When you see a Liberal with an uncosted policy, you should be getting very nervous because these people know only one thing, that is cutting Medicare, cutting health, cutting education and cutting services that your family relies on.
0: The leaders of China and the US will continue high-level bilateral talks in Beijing today, centred around trade issues and the Iran war. China correspondent Alison Horn reports from Beijing.
3: US President Donald Trump has praised his China.

0: Chinese counterpart Xi Jinping for a lavish welcome ceremony and state banquet reception as part of a two-day summit between the leaders in Beijing. Trade, Tehran, and Taiwan are all on the agenda, but so far no major trade deals have been announced. Donald Trump has instead invited Xi Jinping to the White House later this year for further bilateral talks, the pair describing their relationship as the most consequential geopolitical partnership in the world. Alison Horn, ABC News, Beijing.
1: It's been a day of backroom deals in UK politics, with two would-be contenders to Keir Starmer's leadership making moves towards a challenge. Europe correspondent Catherine Diss reports.
2: The Health Secretary Wes Streeting went first, announcing his resignation because he'd lost confidence in the Prime Minister, but stopped short of challenging the leadership. Then the member for Makerfield in England's northwest, Josh Simons, also stood down to make way for the Mayor of Greater Manchester, Andy Burnham, so he can drive the change our country is crying out for. Mr. Burnham is considered a strong contender for the leadership, but he will first have to win the by-election to be eligible to run. Other senior cabinet ministers have thrown their support behind Keir, who's still standing firm.
1: Three people have been charged after an alleged $600,000 email scam led police to a gold dealership in the Sydney CBD. Nandini Deer reports.
3: Police were notified by the National Australia Bank of suspicious funds potentially linked to criminal proceeds after finding evidence that a 20-year-old woman allegedly bought $100,000 worth of gold bullion in the span of a fortnight. This information led police to a gold dealership in Sydney yesterday afternoon, where the woman and two other men aged 29 and 36 were arrested. After searching a car and an apartment at Zetland in Sydney's inner south, police seized more than $30,000 in cash and six phones. The trio were charged with a string of offences, including participating in a criminal group and dealing with the proceeds of crime.
1: Multiple patients remain in hospital after a fatal bus crash on the Bruce Highway in North Queensland. Joshua McIntosh reports.
4: The bus was travelling from Cairns to Airlie Beach about 4 o'clock yesterday afternoon when it rolled at Gumloo north of Bowen. 29 people were on board at the time. One passenger has died. Several others were taken to hospitals in Townsville, Eyre and Bowen. Two of them suffered life-threatening injuries. The bus driver, a 70-year-old Mackay man, was taken to the Bowen Hospital with minor injuries. The coach operator, Flixbus, says it's heartbroken a passenger has died and says its thoughts are with their family and friends. The rollover happened in the same area as a Greyhound bus crash that killed three passengers in 2024.
1: The leader of the Anglican Church in the state's Southern Highlands has told a parliamentary inquiry there is no social licence for the building of waste incinerators in the area. More than 200 people attended a community forum in Goulburn last night ahead of a hearing of the Select Committee on proposed energy from waste facilities today into plans for a $600 million plant at Tarago. Reverend Paul Davey says regional communities have been sidelined in decisions about Sydney's waste.
5: Our community stands united against waste incineration here or anywhere. It is lazy government policy, and we are aghast that Sydney should propose to ban it for themselves but allow it here.
1: Energy experts say a plan to build Australia's largest gas-fired power plant in regional New South Wales reflects a broader shift in the energy system as coal-fired stations are retired. Energy Australia has applied to almost double the capacity of its proposed peaking gas power plant at Marulan to 1.4 gigawatts, which would become the country's largest gas-fired power station. Dr. Jeff Bongers from the University of Queensland's Gas and Energy Transition Research Centre says as coal plants are retired, he expects to see more gas projects at this scale.
6: Gas is going to be required to underpin the transition as it's currently mapped out. We've relatively recently closed Liddell in New South Wales. We're looking to close Yallourn in Victoria. And there's more announced coal withdrawals anyway. So from that point of view, we're going to need three or four more of these at this sort of scale.
1: Energy Australia's project manager Matthew Poole says the company's decision to increase the size of Marulan is directly tied to the changing needs of the energy market.
7: Our intent is to increase the capacity because we do

0: see a big need in the future for gas-fired generation. So we see it as a transitional fuel to help Australia move away from coal.
1: Australian pop darling Delta Goodrum has taken to the stage in the Eurovision Song Contest semi-final. Europe correspondent Elias Kluwer has more.
2: Australia has now competed in the Eurovision Song Contest 11 times, but has never won. This year, hopes lie with pop icon Delta Goodrum, who took to the stage in the semi-final with the power ballad Eclipse. Goodrum ended the performance standing on a grand piano as sparks flew from the stage below. Pundits believe the song could go close to winning it all. This year's Eurovision Song Contest has been clouded by controversy. Five countries have boycotted the event after organisers allowed Israel to compete. The final will be held on Sunday morning, Australian Eastern Standard Time.
1: And now time for sport with Chris Mitchell.
3: New South Wales has won Women's Rugby League State of Origin crown for the second year in a row after winning Game 2 in Brisbane 14-10. The Blues' performance was marked by a series of try-saving tackles, one close to full-time, that denied the Maroons the opportunity to win the game. Halfback Jessie Southwell says there's a real bond in the Blues camp.
4: I think every single one of us would do anything to win and anything for each other. It's been a really special two games, but like I said, one to go.
3: Australia's Minwoo Lee is three under par and well in contention after his first round at the USPGA, golf's second major of the season. Cameron Smith and Jason Day have finished at one under. Rory McIlroy has work to do. He finished at four over par. The Australian rider Jensen Plowright has finished fourth in the sixth stage of cycling's Giro d'Italia. Italy's David Ballerini won the stage after the favourites crashed out on the final cobbled sector in Naples. Portugal's Alfonso Eulélio remains in the overall leader's pink jersey. And Sam Kerr, Chelsea's all-time top scorer in Women's Soccer's Super League, will leave the club when her contract expires this summer.
1: Briefly in finance, the Australian share market is expected to open around 0.5% higher after another record night on Wall Street. The dollar is buying 72.2 US cents. To the weather for New South Wales, showers along the coast and on the ranges, tending scattered along the north coast. The chance of thunderstorms along the central and northern coastal fringes and the chance of a shower in the far west. Sydney's weather, showers and the chance of a thunderstorm, a maximum today of 22 degrees. Right now it's 14 degrees on the coast, 13 in Penrith, and the humidity is on 97%. It's 10 past 7.
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7: Hello there. Good morning. Nice to have you here. Happy Friday to you. We have made it to the end of the week. I hope the week has been kind to you. Now, we do have a chance of some showers around today and into the weekend. We'll find out more from the Bureau of Meteorology in just a moment. Also this morning, though, we're talking about the Coalition's plan to block non-citizens from accessing welfare programs in the future. It sparked backlash from Chinese Australians. Angus Taylor revealed the new policy last night in his first budget reply speech as opposition leader. You might have some thoughts on this and other promises made. He's also named net zero, the locking up of resources like oil and gas, and big government public spending on childcare and housing as bad ideas that Australia must reject. The Coalition would also repeal all of Labor's negative gearing and capital gains changes and spend $2.5 billion over 4 years, handing back tax bracket creep to workers if elected. What do you make of this? 0467 922 684. That is the number to text. Would love to hear from you this morning with your thoughts on that. Also, in some breaking news,

Yes, our Delta Goodrum has performed at Eurovision this morning, and in breaking news, she is through to the Eurovision Grand Final. How good is that? We'd love to hear from you this morning. Are you a Eurovision fan? Did you see Delta's performance this morning? Let us know, 0467 922

0: 684. Also coming up on the program after 7:30, you'll hear what people who attended last night's Tamworth Regional Council Town Hall meeting around the future of Ray Walsh House thought of the meeting and the future of the landmark building. Stay with us.
1: 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Weather.
0: Let's head to the Bureau of Meteorology now. Robert is with us this morning. Hi, Robert.
2: Morning.
0: What can you tell us about chance of rain or showers today?
2: Yeah, look, it will be similar to previous days. Basically you're talking about showers on the eastern half of the Northern Tablelands mostly, and you might get some totals of about 2 to 5 millimetres, perhaps a little bit more than that near the Queensland border. Perhaps about 10 millimetres. But today it looks like the showers might make it a bit further west. They might even make it past Armidale, a little bit further west than Armidale, sort of perhaps through to Walker, maybe even a little for Tamworth. But if showers do make it further west, it'll just be really light, like a millimetre or so. So again, like previous days, the showers will be mostly on the eastern half of the Northern Tablelands. And then otherwise temperatures are going to be similar to today, to yesterday at about 17 to 18 degrees on the Northern Tablelands, and about 24 degrees on the northwest slopes and about 26 on the northwest plains.
0: Okay, all right. And what else do we need to know for the day and that all important weekend, Robert?
2: Yeah, look, so the weekend is looking mostly dry and sunny, except for, again, like the eastern half of the Northern Tablelands. Mm. And that's just because we've been getting easterly flow off the Tasman Sea, and it's just bringing a lot of clouds from the east, and most of it's raining out on sort of the eastern half of the Northern Tablelands. By the time the clouds make it to, you know, past there, they've pretty much rained out. So that's why it's sort of same weather every day for the last week. So long story short, the weekend will be partly cloudy on the Northern Tablelands with a few showers, particularly the eastern half, and the rest of the area will be dry on the weekend. Dry and sunny, so that's good. And then early next week, though, a trough will come from the west and bring potentially a reasonable amount of rain to the area. And that's the whole area, so everywhere from... everywhere, in fact, from Bourke through the Northern Tablelands. So rainfall amounts with that, it could be as low as 5 millimetres over Monday and Tuesday, but it could be as much as 30 millimetres in places. So a big range there, and so that's something to watch out for.
0: Okay, all right. Robert, thanks so much for all the detail today. Have we got all bases covered, do you think?
2: I think so. We'll talk about the winds. It's always good to talk about the winds, isn't
0: yeah.
2: it? So today, as I mentioned, it's an easterly, pretty light easterly, obviously bringing those showers off the Tasman Sea for the Northern Tablelands. And then on Sunday, it'll shift to a light northerly. Monday, Tuesday, after that trough comes through, it'll shift to a westerly. And I should say, like, mid-next week, there is the chance for some frost on the Northern Tablelands because those westerlies will bring some slightly colder air with them. So, yeah.
0: All right. Get the beanie and the scarf out, maybe.
2: The beanie and the scarf, yep.
0: All right, Robert. Great to catch up this morning. Have a wonderful weekend.
2: Yeah, great catching up, you too.
0: Thank you. That's Robert there from the Bureau of Meteorology. It is 16 past 7. Coming up next, yesterday we heard that $60 million in funding will be offered to communities in the New England Renewable Energy Zone for infrastructure, services and employment opportunities. But what do local mayors make of the funding and how do they plan on spending it? Walker Mayor Eric Noakes will join the program next.

0: That is Survivor and Eye of the Tiger. It's 20 minutes past 7. You're listening to ABC New England Northwest. Chrissy Reading with you. Now, a reminder that registrations open today from 12:30 this afternoon to attend the James Valentine Memorial, where we'll come together to celebrate James's life at Sydney Town Hall from 12:30 to 2 o'clock. That's happening on the 29th of May. So registrations, to register, head to abc.net.au/Sydney and click the image at the top of the page. Tickets are limited to 2 per person, so a limited ticket release, but if you miss out, there will be further releases next week. The service will also be broadcast live on ABC Radio across New South Wales, including here on ABC New England Northwest and the ABC Listen app. So registrations open today at 12:30 to attend that James Valentine Memorial in person at the Sydney Town Hall. So keep that in mind. It's 7:21.
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5: This is Christy Reading.
0: Now, yesterday we heard that $60 million in funding will be offered to communities in the New England Renewable Energy Zone for infrastructure, services and employment opportunities. Here's some of what the Minister, the Energy Minister Penny Sharp, had to say on the program yesterday.
6: We're bringing forward this money. Eventually there will be more rounds of funding as the renewable energy zone is built and operating over time. But this is really about saying what are the types of things that the community thinks is a priority. I've already had some conversations with some of the mayors, and I know that, you know, they're very keen on things like water infrastructure, and in some places it's housing, in some places, you know, they want to look at what their, you know, their long, what is the long-term benefit that their community can get from the renewable energy zone. And that's the sort of the conversation we need to have as we just sort of really earmark this first round of $60 million.
0: How will the government prioritise the projects?
6: Well, we'll work through that. We'll see what comes in. In places, if you look at the Central West Arana Renewable Energy Zone, where we're rolling out $128 million at this point, it's funding a whole range of different projects. So it's funding key worker accommodation in Mudgee. It's doing water infrastructure for Warrumbungle's council. There's a training centre in Dubbo. So it really... We look for projects that we think will have sort of long-term benefit. One of the things also is it's funding, you know, training pathways for young people into the jobs that are going to be here in the long term.
0: Okay. So how will you prioritise? I mean, in Armidale, things like water security will be a priority. In Yooralla, it's housing. How do you kind of make sure that, the most priority areas are getting seen to?
6: Yeah, look, it's a good question. I think this is part of the discussion. Today I'm really saying, look, here's the first round, here's $60 million. We're going to talk to the councils and the broader community about where they think their priorities lie. And then we're actually going to design the way in which that decision is made. So it's actually, it's quite rare that you try to bring forward the money so early in a project and then actually have the ability for the community to help design the way in which it will be allocated. And I think that's a really important part of the way in which we're wanting to do this.
0: That is New South Wales Energy Minister Penny Sharp speaking to me on the breakfast program yesterday. But what do those who have an opportunity to spend this money make of what's being offered, and how do they plan on spending it? Eric Noakes is the Mayor of Walker Council and joins us this morning. Hi, Eric. Thanks for your time.

0: Chrissy, thanks for your time.
1: How helpful will this funding be, do you think?
0: Well, at the moment, we don't really know. We're not too sure whether $60 million can be spent and will be spent. As the Minister said, it's come early, and she had a great conversation with us on both Wednesday afternoon and yesterday morning. But we're not too sure how it's going to be divided up, what they're going to allow us to spend it on, and if a lot of it's around enabling infrastructure for the res to be built, it doesn't, it only patches a hole that's been made there. So we really need to be able to know where this money will spend, go to our community and ask them where they want to see it spent, because they're the ones that are heavily impacted by the transition.
1: Why do you think that there's been so little detail around this funding? Why make an announcement when there can't be, you know, further detail provided?
0: And that is a very good question, because from the day the RES was legislated, we knew this money would be coming eventually. And I guess, as the Minister said in that interview, that it's come a little bit earlier than the Central West money. They got a lot more money, but it came out of the access fees. This money is just coming early, I guess, to placate the communities a little bit. There's obviously a lot of hurt and a lot of anger around the New England RES. And if the communities can see some good come out of this early, I guess that's why it's come early. And we are grateful for it as mayors and councils. We are grateful for this money. But until we exactly know where it fits into our plans, we're not really jumping up and down.
1: Yeah, okay. So you think this has come at a time where, as we know, there's a lot of very upset and angry people across the res for various reasons. Do you think this has kind of come to try and appease people?
0: I guess, you know, it was going to come anyway without appeasing people, but I guess part of the reason is that it will appease some of the anger that's out there and some of the hurt that these people are feeling that are heavily affected by the transmission line, especially at the moment.
1: Mm. What about the parameters for this funding? I mean, have you been given any detail around, you know, what types of projects could be funded?
0: Not really. What the Minister said just a bob before me there was basically all we know at this stage. And I've got no doubt they will come with us with more ideas, and it gives us time to start the conversation with the community and then see if what the community want at this stage fits into those parameters. And that's the big question for us. There's not much use us being given money as councils and then being told exactly where we've got to spend it to suit the res. We need money there that makes our community lifestyle better, not just water, not just waste and, both liquid and solid waste. We need things that make our communities more livable.
1: What projects are a priority in your community? You know, if you were given $10 million, $15 million, you know, whatever that might look like, what kind of projects are a priority for your community, do you think?
0: Well, in council there's the pretty things and the not so pretty things. The not so pretty things are all your underground infrastructure that you need in council that council struggle to keep, you know, up to standard. And then you've got the nice things that sit on top of the ground that give the community, things like centres to house all of our basically community stuff that we do for council in one building. Those sort of things that sit on top. We don't need massive infrastructure in Walker that we can't maintain for years to come, but we do need, you know, things that we can't afford. And in a way, we can't afford those things because the government doesn't allow us to have a fair rateable system. So they hand out this money and we've got to hope that it can cover those gaps.
1: Mm. Is there a tricky balance between, you know, projects that facilitate the introduction of the RES versus, I mean, as you mentioned there, some kind of legacy projects that will be able to serve and help your community for decades to come?
0: Totally. You know, there is if we have accommodation in Walker coming from this and we need our water plant to be better, our sewer plant to be better, our waste facility to be bigger, you know, some of the roads fixed up to allow that, you know, more vehicles in Walker, what that brings to us. All of those things are part of the enabling infrastructure for the res, but we do need to have those, the things for the community that make, as I said, make it more livable.
1: So, Eric, where to from here? I mean, how were things left with the Minister yesterday?
0: Oh, they were left in a good space, but I think she is very clear that you know, we want some say in where this goes, not just to be given money and told where to spend it to make this...

0: make the res work. You know, we've still got this will not placate parts of our community. They are still hurting, and you know, it's if you've got a power line or two power lines running within 250 metres of your house, it might seem all right if you're not the person, but the person with them, this, you know, they're not going to see this as a solution to their problem. So we've still got to look at that on the other side while we work with the community where it goes.
1: All right, well, we'll be waiting to see what further detail comes from this, Eric. Thank you so much for joining us on the Breakfast Program today.
0: Thanks, Christine. You have a good day.
1: You too, Eric. Thank you. That is Mayor of Walker Council, Eric Noakes there. You might have some thoughts on that this morning. 0467 922 684. That is the number to text. We

0: new net migration target will be, other than below 200,000. He's also promising to bar non-Australian citizens from the NDIS and 17 different welfare programs. In a statement, the Asylum Seeker Resource Centre says Mr Taylor's budget reply is the clearest sign yet that the Coalition has abandoned migrants, calling it inflammatory and desperate.
1: Tamworth residents have mixed views about the future of Council's former administrative headquarters, Ray Walsh House. Over 100 residents attended an information session last night where Council explained the options for the building, which was vacated in 2022 after the failure of the air conditioning system and the discovery of asbestos. Richard Manning said he'd like to see the build retained by Council, but was concerned about the more than $50 million repair cost.
2: If they are able to sell it and find someone's going to develop it, we'd still have a landmark building we'd be proud of and build our community and add value to the community. So that may be the way to go.
1: Fellow Tamworth resident Ruth Blakely believes the community would support a repair given Ray Walsh House's history.
3: It's possible to do it in stages and then put the money where the community wants it. That building is iconic, there's no doubt about it, and it's been there for such a long while. So many of us remember it, we're doing things there, and it was opened by the Queen.
1: Energy Minister Penny Sharp says the New England Renewable Energy Zone could generate hundreds of millions of dollars for local communities. The government announced an initial investment of $60 million in funding to deliver local infrastructure and services as part of its Community Benefit Fund for the zone. The scheme will eventually see energy providers contributing to the fund itself as part of the deal with the state government, but Ms Sharp says annual contributions from providers are still a long way off.
4: Well, it could be significant. I mean, I'm talking about hundreds of millions of dollars over the project. It's hard to actually define it altogether because it depends which projects, when they come on, when they're built. But what I will say, and we're very confident of, this is not a small amount of money.
1: The state's drought coordinator says he will work with government to find a solution for drought-affected communities in the Northern Tablelands. Ray Willis has been touring the region to hear how farmers and councils are coping with the increasingly dry conditions. He says possible options have been discussed with local producers, including grants for on-farm water infrastructure. Mr Willis says he will meet with Agriculture Minister Tara Moriarty to deliver the feedback from landholders and come up with a plan.
5: I'll be meeting with the minister and we'll provide the advice back to what I've seen and what I've heard, and that'll be, I guess, in the mix for the minister and her staff to consider where to next, and also we'll be taking into account the seasonal conditions going forward, and hopefully we can come up with a plan to assist landholders going forward.
1: A mid-North Coast abattoir says demand for its services has skyrocketed as dry conditions prompt beef producers to downsize their herds. The state government's latest drought indicator map shows more than 56% of New South Wales is currently impacted by drought. Wingham Beef Exports General Manager Chris Black says the abattoir is the busiest it has been in 18 months as farmers across the north of the state prepare for a potentially dry winter.
6: A lot of our drawing areas, Tamworth, Walker, Inverell, down the Hunter Valley and even locally, very dry. Big impact is dams, they're getting very low. We're booked out for 6 weeks at the moment, where last 12, 18 months we've only probably been a week or two.
1: Looking briefly at the weather now, in a mostly sunny day on the northwest slopes and plains with a slight chance of a shower on the northern slopes and a partly cloudy day ahead for the northern Tablelands with a medium chance of showers. Looking at our top temperatures, Gyro reaching 15 degrees, Glenanna 17, Armidale, Tenterfield and Walker headed for 18, Inverell and Baraba 23, Tamworth and Gunnedah hitting a top of 24 degrees today. 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
0: Hello there. Good morning. Nice to have you with us. Welcome to Friday. It is the 15th of May. Do hope all is well with you this morning. Coming up on the program in just a moment, you're going to hear what people who attended last night's Tamworth Regional Council Town Hall meeting around the future of Ray Walsh House thought of the meeting and the future of the landmark building.
3: You can't just let

0: something fly by like that and disappear. It's such an important thing in our town, I think.
1: Yeah, we'll take you there in just a moment. A little later this half hour, the ABC's This Place project works with local Indigenous language custodians to share the meanings behind some of these names. The latest story on the project visits Terry High High in our region. Auntie Polly Cutmore is an elder from our region. She's going to be taking us to her ancestral home at around 7:45 this morning, so I hope you can stay with us. Also, today, we're talking about the Coalition and their budget reply. The Coalition would repeal all of Labor's negative gearing and capital gains changes and spend $22.5 billion over 4 years, handing back tax bracket creep to workers if elected. Opposition leader Angus Taylor has used his first budget in-reply speech last night to outline a tougher migration stance. Is this an attempt to claw back Liberal voters who have turned to One Nation? He's named mass migration, net zero, the locking up of resources like oil and gas, and big government public spending on childcare and housing as the four bad ideas that Australia must reject. What do you make of these priorities, these promises? From opposition leader Angus Taylor. Share your thoughts on 0467 922 684. Gavin on the text says, Chrissy, Angus Taylor's budget reply last night was positive for Australia. Gavin says, less immigration means we may eventually build enough homes for those that live here. Immigration isn't just about homes to live in, but also schools and hospitals. Gavin says, I don't see any new hospitals being built nor schools. We are slipping behind. Gavin says extra people mean longer wait lists for everything. The government's tax rebate of $250 doesn't add up when the government is taking so much PAYG tax from families. So Gavin there with some thoughts this morning. Keep your thoughts coming on any of the topics we're discussing today. Also, a bit of a later community countdown shout out today. Sally from Currabibula called in to say the Currabibula Art Show opens on Thursday next week and runs over the weekend. We hope to bring you more on the Currabibula Art Show, maybe in our art segment on Monday morning. But Sally, thank you for getting in touch today. It is 22:08.

0: That is Jennifer Page and Crush. We're coming up to 19 to 8. You're listening to ABC New England Northwest. Christy Reading with you this morning. Now, it was a mix of ideas and opinions at Tamworth Regional Council's information session last night ahead of next month's decision on the future of Ray Walsh House. More than 100 people attended the town hall where council broke down the costs and options to either sell, repair or leave the structure as it is. The ABC's Peter Sanders was there and spoke to some of the locals about their view on the night's event.
1: Ruth Blakely.
2: Kate Burke. I think it was amazing how it went. I didn't expect it to be as many people here, but to hear the different opinions, because I haven't been to a council meeting for ages, and it was really good.
3: What does it mean to you to hear those different ideas coming forward from the community?
2: Oh, it's so important. So important. And you can't just let something fly by like that and disappear. It's such an important thing in our town, I think.
3: What would you like to see done to Ray Walsh House?
2: I'd like to see it fixed up.
3: Were any of those costs in there that they listed about fixing up a concern for you?
2: I think you can manipulate numbers a lot, and I think we could do it. You know, Tamworth's a big enough town. We could do it. Why not? But it's important in so many ways for, you know, the cultural thing. And I think council, sometimes you just give up. More important to keep going.
1: The community was there in strength, and that was really good. But it was really good that Patrick O'Halloran got up too and actually said, you can do it in stages. And people will think about that. It's possible to do it in stages and then put the money where the community wants it. That building is iconic, there's no doubt about it, and it's been there for such a long while. So many of us remember it, were doing things there, and it was opened by the Queen. That's really important. It's historical, yes, it is. That's a historical fact. I mean, there was a big procession and all of that was part of it. But the building has been used. Why separate the council out into all these separate buildings where they are now paying rent?
3: Do you think council's going to take some of the feedback from tonight and potentially look at trying to save the building?
1: I think they have to. I think if they go ahead and hold a meeting like this, what's the point of holding it unless they take notice then? And there are submissions. Really, they're calling for submissions. So, yes.
2: There's some strong people in the council, and I think for them to see the community come out like that, they get an idea. I think it's so important that we participate in things.
4: Richard Manning. Well, I thought it was a very good meeting. I thought it was a good idea, Council, because the community's been concerned about it. As you can hear this evening, I think the majority of the meeting would be we'd love to keep that building because it's just an iconic building, and you feel good every time you walk down Peace Street and there's this building there that's not being used. But I can understand the hugely difficult problem that Council's got is the huge cost of renovating it. I don't see how the community could afford that to, as they've described, that cost, nearly $60,000-$70,000 if they were to sell it and find someone's going to develop it. We'd still have a landmark building we'd be proud of and build our community and add value to the community. So that may be the way to go.
3: So you'd be happy for council to sell off the building then?
4: I'd like to see the building retained. If the council can't afford to do it, we need to find someone else that will do it.
3: And what did it mean to you to hear so many different voices in there tonight sharing their views and ideas for what should happen to the building?
4: Yes, I think it's excellent, because if you don't ask, you don't know. And people bring in their opinions of how they, what their concerns is and how they...

0: could approach it. Well, it gives food for the council, gives ideas for the council that they might be able to bring into their, or consider in their, well, in their considerations, I should say. Well, worth voting in. Congratulations to them for having the meeting.
1: Robin Lang.
2: How do you feel?
1: They didn't answer the questions adequately. They went around the, some of the questions. They didn't address the item that their first motion was never to move back into Ray Walsh House. It wasn't until a second submission or motion was passed that they even decided to look at it. I feel like they had their mind made up from the word go. I would like them to move back into Ray Walsh House. They need to remediate it and do it in stages, perhaps, as some have suggested, but definitely it's the home of Tamworth Council.
2: Do any of those costs that were listed there to refurbish Ray Walsh House concern you at all?
1: Well, given that they're going to be spending rent of over $1 million a year for the next probably 20 years, at least for 10, they could be using some of that, leave their staff where they are. They're also looking at selling the Mechanics Institute. They could have put people in the Mechanics Institute instead of selling it. And as for not being able to borrow money, who builds a pool before they have a house? So why don't they use the money that they got for the pool to refurbish most of Ray Walsh House?
2: Certainly sounds like you think as though council's already made up their mind, though, about what's going to happen.
1: Absolutely. Very disappointing.
3: Peter Jones.
4: Pam Marshall. Well, I think the community want to keep it, but I think the council might be going to sell it. That's what I reckon.
2: What do you think should be done?
4: Kept. It's an historic building. The Queen opened it, and it's, we need to keep it. I think the community want it kept.
3: And it is a major asset, and I think because we acquired it, I believe, for just a $1 changeover, you've got a major asset that now requires refurbishment. To rebuild the whole building would be astronomical, whereas the council is faced with a very large ongoing bill to renovate it, but then you would have a complete, just like a new building, for about one-third the cost of what a brand new place would cost.
2: So those costs that they listed there tonight, does that concern you at all to refurbish the building for those costs listed?
3: No, I did hear someone question whether that amount was actually accurate. And the other one was the staged development, redevelopment. It wouldn't need to have all the floors redeveloped at the same time. So, yes, I think we would just like to see one of those other options put into place.
5: The thoughts of some of those people at the meeting at the town hall in Tamworth last night around the future of Ray Walsh House. Tamworth Regional Council sharing the information they have, the options that are available. Peter Sanders there attending that meeting. Did you go? You might have some thoughts on that. 0467922684. Graham from Kalala in Tamworth, he called in to the program yesterday. He says, Chrissy, last night's town hall meeting was well attended. Graham says information on Ray Walsh House was well laid out and questions from both online and from the floor were answered. Four options were given, but a well-known solicitor offered a fifth. Submissions by the 29th of May and decision in June. Graham says here, my take is the building will be sold as Tamworth Regional Council has no money. 0467922684, that is the number to text. You can share your thoughts on any of the topics we're discussing today. We've also been getting reaction to the news we heard yesterday. Around $60 million in funding is going to be offered to communities in the New England Renewable Energy Zone for infrastructure, services and employment opportunities. We got some reaction to this news from Mayor of Walker, Eric Noakes, just after 7 o'clock this morning. But Alan on the text says, Christy, how about use the $60 million to fight against cutting down our net zero green forest to run power transmission lines. So, Alan, there were some thoughts today. Market Gyra says any use of the New England Res $60 million by Armidale Regional Council and Glen Innes Council will be a test of the Mayor's integrity. Mark says the impact of the Res will be felt most in outlying rural communities. And Stuart on the text says, Chrissy, $60 million to three councils with their people so obviously fighting against an industrial change to our landscape and lifestyles is a flat-out bribe to try and change

0: change people's views. Stewart says divided between three councils, it will amount to very small changes and might at best help with some damage done by the res. It won't contribute to anything in the long term like water. This money is along the same lines as when the renewable energy companies and Energy Co first came here. They thought a little bit of money could buy the poor country people. So, Stewart, there were some thoughts today. Keep yours coming on 0467 922 684.
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2: Hi, Melissa Clark here. Overhauling migration and scrapping Labor's tax changes. Will the Coalition's budget agenda win back voters? We'll talk to opposition leader Angus Taylor about these latest policies. Pressure mounts on British PM Sir Keir Starmer to stand down as challenges emerge. And a simple RSV vaccine for newborns is heralded a success.
3: I'm very encouraged by these figures. I've seen that reduction on the wards where we're not seeing these babies coming in with bronchiolitis as we did 2 years ago.
2: I hope you'll join me for those stories coming up soon on AM.
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0: Now, across the country, the use of Indigenous place names is becoming more common. Indigenous place names can explain the rich cultural heritage and origin of the names of towns, cities and regions across the country. The ABC's This Place project is working with local Indigenous language custodians to share the meanings behind some of these names. Auntie Polly Cutmore is an elder from Northwest New South Wales. This morning, she takes us to her ancestral homeland of Terry High High and shares the language and meaning behind this place.
6: Yama, I'm Polly Cutmore. I'm from Moree. My people are originally from the area where I'm sitting today, and that's Terriaiai. It means Aya ground, a place of refuge. Goombri is our clan group, but it's the Gamilaray language group. From the top up here all the way down to the plains, we spoke similar language to each other. We could understand each other. We knew who we were. Times of floods, this was Aya ground and plenty of food. My mum and my family, we came out here for one of my uncle's party, you know, and it was brilliant. We loved it. We took off everywhere, you know, wherever there was a track. We found a track to go down and, you know, we listened to the old people that were telling stories here about, you know, what might have been and what it could have been, and this is what how they were going on. When we were going to go somewhere, you know, and we'd say Yane, we didn't know that it was language from the old people. 1836 was the first time that white man came this way. So there was plenty of places to hide for our people, you know, before agriculture fully took over, because we've got the mountains up the top there, and there was places up there that they could hide. But they knew country, and they knew where to get water and where was their spots where they could hide. My grandfather was a survivor of Waterloo Creek to make sure that we were safe with the colonisation that was coming. Grandfather decided, well, he moved into town to Moree for the safety of the children. When you play with water and you're sitting by the water, it's always like if you're a child again. Remembering what you've seen and what you've got to know, the knowledge of what you've learnt there, you've got to watch out for, you know, leeches, you've got to make sure you're doing stuff there. So, yeah, you're a child again, you know, but with a bit more knowledge. I feel really blessed that I am able to come back here, you know, because my old people, they were here. I feel like that I'm, wherever I step, I'm walking in one of their footsteps, you know, and what they've seen, how it may have changed, you know, and hopefully, you know, that I'm seeing things that they actually seen, yeah.
0: Thanks to Auntie Polly Cutmore for sharing her stories, wisdom and traditional language with us. Auntie Polly Cutmore worked with ABC reporter Bridget Murphy and Anthony Scully to create that story. You can see more of that story on Weekend Breakfast tomorrow morning, or you can jump online to learn more about First Nations place names, their origins and meaning by checking out the ABC's This Place project, abc.net.au/thisplace. It is right on 5 minutes to eight here on ABC New England Northwest.
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0: If you're just waking up, just getting the day going, you've missed out on some big entertainment news.

Delta Goodrum has secured her place in the Eurovision 2026 Grand Final after performing her rousing pop ballad Eclipse at the contest in Vienna. In a display involving pyrotechnics and dazzling lights, Delta Goodrum climbed onto her grand piano to deliver the final chorus. So, yes, the Grand Final of Eurovision, Delta, yeah, a finalist in that. You can watch it at 5 o'clock on Sunday morning on SBS. You can read more about her performance in the early hours of this morning on our website too. Did you catch the performance? Would love to hear from you this morning. We're coming up to 3 minutes to 8. We'll take a look at the forecast next.

0: is Chapel Roan and Good Luck Babe. We're not far off the news at 8 o'clock. A look at the forecast today. Partly cloudy in the northern tablelands. There's a medium chance of showers, most likely in the late morning and afternoon. Winds east to southeasterly, up to 25 kilometres an hour. Mostly sunny in the northwest slopes and plains. There's a slight chance of a shower on the northern slopes, most likely this afternoon. Our top temperatures today, Moree, Walgett and Warialda, 26. Weewall and Narrabri, 25. Gunnedah, Corindai and Tamworth, 24. Inverell and Baraba, 23. Armidale, Tenfield and Walker, 18. Glenness, shower or two and 17. Gyra heading for a top of 15 degrees. Coming up after the news and AM, we're going to be hitting the road with the state's drought coordinator. Find out what he's been hearing from landholders across the Northern Tablelands.
1: It's 8 o'clock. Good morning. Tony Matthews with ABC News. The federal opposition leader is continuing to spruik his plan to address bracket creep by indexing income tax brackets to keep up with inflation. Angus Taylor says the measure outlined in his budget in reply speech would result in people paying around $1,000 less in tax each year over time. The coalition estimates the measure would cost $22.5 billion over 4 years. But Mr. Taylor has declined to confirm that figure, saying it would depend on the rate of inflation.
2: We want to make sure that those middle income earners who are working hard, who are trying to get ahead, who are absolutely being smashed right now as their standard of living has gone backwards under Labor, that they don't have this sneaky tax.
1: Two possible challengers to UK Prime Minister Sir Keir Starmer are making moves towards a leadership contest. Europe correspondent Catherine Diss reports.
3: As expected, the Health Secretary Wes Streeting resigned, declaring he's lost confidence in the Prime Minister, but he stopped short of making a challenge for the leadership. Then the Mayor of Greater Manchester, Andy Burnham, got his path back to Parliament when the Member for Makerfield in England's North West, Josh Simons, also stood down to make way. Mr. Burnham is considered a strong contender for the leadership, but in order to make a challenge, he'll first have to win the seat in a by-election. Sir Keir says he's very sorry Mr. Streeting has resigned, but so far is standing firm, with other senior cabinet ministers still backing him.
1: Chinese ships have been among a reportedly increased number able to traverse the Strait of Hormuz in the past 24 hours. Global Affairs editor Laura Tingle has more.
4: A Chinese supertanker is one of a number of vessels reported to have safely got through the Strait of Hormuz in a possibly pointed move by Iran, as Chinese President Xi Jinping agreed with President Trump that the strait must remain open. Iran appears to have allowed an increased number of vessels through the strait, with Iranian reports saying that as many as 30 vessels had got through since Wednesday night. But at the same time, an Indian cargo ship carrying livestock to the UAE was sunk after a missile strike, and another vessel was boarded and steered towards Iran. Laura Tingle, ABC News, Jerusalem.
1: Urban policy think tank, the Committee for Sydney, is calling for a long-term plan that will support a balance of economic growth coupled with housing in the city's south. A report from the committee maps out Sydney's financial, technology, science, engineering and innovation hubs. Author of the report and head of policy at the Committee for Sydney, Jeremy Gill, says the state government and local councils need to continue to recognise the importance of these hubs.
5: But also to start to have a long-term economic vision for Sydney. And what that would do is give real clarity to the councils that are home to these really important industrial areas, an understanding of the role that their place plays in the future of the economy.
1: Australian pop darling Delta Goodrum has made the final of the Eurovision Song Contest. Europe correspondent Elias Kluwer has more.
6: Australia has never won the Eurovision Song Contest in the 11 times it's competed, but Delta Goodrum could make history with her power ballad Eclipse. Her semi-final performance wowed the crowd. She ended the song standing on an elevating grand piano as sparks flew on stage.
7: Well, that's how you do it.
8: Get it, girl!
6: Goodrum received enough votes from a judging panel and the public to qualify for the final. Five countries have boycotted this year's Eurovision after organisers allowed Israel to compete. There have also been protests in Vienna, the host city.
1: And New South Wales has won Women's Rugby League State of Origin crown for the second year in a row after winning Game 2 in Brisbane 14-10. The Blues' performance was marked by a series of try-saving tackles, one close to full time that denied the Maroons the opportunity to win the game. New South Wales halfback Jessie Southwell says there's a real bond in the side.
7: I think it just goes to show the culture we've built in New South Wales camp. And I was thinking before the game that I think every single one of us would do anything to win and anything for each other. It's been a really special two games, but like I said, one to go.
1: Looking at the weather, showers along the coast and on the ranges, tending scattered along the north coast, the chance of thunderstorms along the central and northern coastal fringes, and the chance of a shower in the far west. Sydney's weather, showers and the chance of a thunderstorm with a top of 22. Right now it's 15 degrees on the coast and 14 in Penrith.
9: Good morning, welcome to AM. I'm Melissa Clark in Canberra, coming to you from Ngunnawal country and acknowledging other custodians. On today's program, opposition leader Angus Taylor explains why he plans to overhaul migration and taxation if he wins government. And a simple RSV vaccine for newborns is heralded a success.
10: I'm very encouraged by these figures. I've seen that reduction on the wards where we're not seeing these babies coming in with bronchiolitis as we did 2 years ago.
9: Angus Taylor has outlined the opposition's plan to overhaul the nation's tax and migration systems under a future coalition government. He's promising to ensure tax brackets keep up with inflation at a cost of around $22 billion and to repeal Labor's plan to legislate sweeping changes to negative gearing, capital gains tax and trusts. Here's political reporter Evelyn Manfield.
11: Delivering his first budget reply.
12: The Leader of the Opposition.
11: Yeah. Angus Taylor is focusing on major changes to migration and income taxes.
13: Tonight, I announce our tax back guarantee.
11: From the 2028-29 financial year, the Coalition would, if elected, index the bottom two tax brackets so they keep up with inflation.
13: That will fully protect 85% of income earners, with relief of around $2.50 in year one for a typical worker.
11: He means $250.
13: Growing to more than $1,000 a year in year four.
11: 3 years later, the higher threshold would get their tax brackets shifted to match inflation. The Coalition's estimated cost over 4 years, $22.5 billion, although he's not saying that himself.
13: The number will depend on the inflation rates we see closer to the election, and we will put our costings closer to the election.
11: Housing Minister Claire O'Neill wonders where the money's coming from.
14: Now, when you see a Liberal with an uncosted policy, you should be getting very nervous, because these people know only one thing, that is cutting Medicare, cutting health, cutting education and cutting services that your family relies on.
11: Independent economist Saul Eslake reckons indexing tax brackets is a sensible move.
15: For a long time, governments of both political persuasions have surreptitiously raised revenue by allowing people to be forced into higher tax brackets through inflation, and then use that revenue to fund tax cuts before each election that sort of hand it back.
11: The Coalition is also pledging to repeal the government's changes to negative gearing and the capital gains tax discount if they become law.
13: They're an assault on aspiration.
11: And Angus Taylor is proposing a migration overhaul.
13: The Coalition will deliver one of the biggest cuts to immigration in the history of this country.
11: Vowing to only allow one migrant into the country for every home built, but it's unclear what his exact limit for net overseas migration would be.
13: It would be rash to do so now.
11: Later promising it would be below 200,000, the Coalition's also planning to block permanent residents from accessing welfare programs in the future.
13: We'll remove Labor's handouts for non-citizens. Tonight, I announced that a coalition government will reserve the NDIS and 17 different welfare programs, including JobSeeker, Youth Allowance and the Family Tax Benefit, for Australian citizens only and save taxpayers billions.
14: He's using this word non-citizens. What he really means is permanent residents.
11: Having faced an embarrassing loss to One Nation at the weekend's by-election in the federal seat of Farrer, his speech could be seen as an attempt to win back once blue voters who now wear orange.
0: Evelyn Manfield there, and Angus Taylor's policy announcements are a bid to win back the support of voters, but also to re-establish the coalition's economic credentials. I spoke to the opposition leader a short time ago. Angus Taylor, thanks very much for joining me this morning.
2: Great to be with you, Mel.
0: Now, a key policy that you've put forward is to link income tax brackets to inflation, and you're proposing to do it in two stages. Why is that?
2: Well, we want to get moving on the vast majority of taxpayers, which are in the lower tax brackets. That'll be about 85%. And this is about a tax back guarantee that will end the inflation tax and stop Australians being taxed simply because prices have gone up, which is the situation at the moment. Labor is proposing to raise taxes by over $20 billion. Over 4 years, and we will give that back. We will prevent those taxes from going up. So someone who is on, say, $70,000 will receive approximately $250 in year one and $1,000 by year four, and similarly for other people on similar tax brackets in those lower tax brackets, it'll be very similar numbers.
0: So are you saying this policy will cost $20 billion because that's what Labor would otherwise have gotten coming into their coffers?
2: Well, at the moment, it'll depend on the inflation rate, of course, Mel. That determines how much is given back because it determines how much is taken away. This is the whole point. Labor's budget plan is to raise taxes without people actually knowing. You know when you look at the bank account, at your bank account. That's how bracket creep, as it's called, works. And the inflation back guarantee is saying, no, we're going to stop that. Labor or the government shouldn't have an automatic tax increase. If the government wants to increase taxes, it should go to an election. It should put that to the people.
0: If that's not fair, then why wouldn't you introduce this change to all four tax brackets at the same time?
2: Well, we want to do it gradually. I mean, it's got to be affordable and we've got to make sure we have...
0: But will it cost too much to do all four at the same time?
2: Well, you've got to manage your budget, of course. You're right, Mel. I mean, this is important. And we know there's very significant savings from the waste that we're seeing from Labor right now. But we think the most important tax brackets are the lower ones, which, by the way, benefits absolutely everybody. Everyone gets access to that, to those lower tax brackets, even if you're in higher tax brackets. And so we'll do it piece by piece. But we want to make sure that those middle-income earners who are working hard, who are trying to get ahead, who are absolutely being smashed right now as their standard of living has gone backwards under Labor, that they don't have this sneaky tax, which Labor absolutely loves, because it allows them to grow the size of government without people knowing, and they do it at the expense of hardworking Australians.
0: One of the other key policies you announced in your budget reply last night was to make social services payments limited to citizens only. But permanent residents already face years-long waiting periods. Why make them wait longer?
2: Well, this is just about prioritising Australians over others. I mean, this is, I think, a very natural thing for a government to do. And I think most Australians are surprised when they hear that someone can arrive in this country, not be a citizen, and automatically get access to some welfare benefits. It's completely inappropriate.
0: Things like job seeker as a permanent resident, there's already a four-year wait. You can't get the age pension or the disability support pension unless you've been here for 10 years. So it's not like you just turn up and get these things straight away currently.
2: Sure, but citizenship's got to mean something. We want people to aspire to be citizens of Australia, Mel, and we firmly believe that the government's priorities are wrong. They've given the 5% home deposit scheme, for instance, to non-citizens. As soon as you arrive, you can get access to the 5% home deposit scheme, and tens of thousands have taken that up. This is at exactly the same time, they've ripped money away from pensioners and from older Australians with support for their private health insurance.
0: So can I ask about this? Because you've talked about wanting to see migrants assimilate, to become part of an Australian culture. How do these measures that exacerbate the outsider status that permanent residents have in the economy, how does that help them assimilate and take part in the economy and culture in the same way that when they have different conditions to other people living here?
2: Well, we want people to aspire to be Australian citizens. I mean, that was the model of immigration I grew up in. I grew up in a great immigrant town south of Canberra with a huge number of immigrants who came out in the decades following the Second World War and worked on the Snowy Scheme. It was an incredible place to grow up. But the extraordinary thing about it is these were people who worked hard, they aspired, they wanted to be part of Australia. There were a lot of very thick accents, Mel, and a lot of people who ate very different food and all of those wonderful things that we love about our country. But every one of them wanted to be part of our country. They aspired to be Australian, and they were and are great Australians. That's what we want. And
0: if you want to retain links to your home country by keeping a citizenship with another country, does that mean that you're less of an Australian, or you aspire less to be an Australian in your view?
2: Well, I think people have got to make a choice. And people have got to make a choice. If you've got someone who's got a lot of property in another country and they're worried about they want to be a dual citizen or they don't want to become Australian citizen, well, that's their choice.
0: Does it apply to all dual citizens?
2: It has consequences. Well, look, this is up to them in the end. It's about choice. Well, if you don't want to become an Australian citizen, then you shouldn't get access to the privileges that we firmly believe should go with Australian citizenship. And that doesn't mean you have to leave the country or anything like that.
0: Angus Taylor, thank you very much for speaking with me this morning.
2: Good to be with you.
0: And Angus Taylor is the opposition leader. You're listening to AM, where it's 8:15. The highly anticipated summit between US President Donald Trump and China's leader Xi Jinping has so far failed to yield any major announcements or deals between the two countries. The public statements of both leaders have been positive, but behind the scenes, it seems the potential for conflict over Taiwan is high on the mind of President Xi. China correspondent Alison Horn reports from Beijing.
3: Walking side by side into the Great Hall of the People for a state banquet, Presidents Donald Trump and Xi Jinping project every image of friendship and stability. The Chinese leader toasting his counterpart in what he's declared a historic visit.
12: The people of China and the United States are both great peoples. The great rejuvenation of the Chinese nation and making America great again can certainly complement and reinforce one another, bringing benefits to the world.
3: The formal feast wrapped up a day of high-level diplomatic negotiations between the two leaders and their teams. Trade, top of the agenda. And while no major deals have been announced, both leaders say they've agreed to open more cross-country economic opportunities. President Xi saying the partnership is also for the greater good of the world.
12: We both believe that the Chinese-US relationship is the most important bilateral relationship in the world. We must make it work and never mess it up. Both China and the US stand to gain from cooperation and lose from confrontation.
3: That confrontation could come in the form of Taiwan, the independently governed island that China claims as its own territory and that the US is supplying with billions of dollars worth of weapons, infuriating Beijing. Neither China nor the White House would divulge the contents of discussions around Taiwan and America's support there. But Chinese state media issued this warning.
16: Xi Jinping 强调,
17: Xi Jinping emphasized that the Taiwan issue is the most important issue in China-US relations. If handled well, the overall stability of bilateral relations can be maintained. If handled poorly, the two countries will collide or even come into conflict.
3: Another conflict also looms large over today's continued bilateral talks, Iran and the closed Strait of Hormuz, and whether Washington will ask Beijing to lean on its ally, Iran, to reopen the strait and solve an ongoing headache for the US administration. Donald Trump hasn't revealed his intentions, nor has China commented, but the US leader is casting his attention forward.
16: Tonight, it is my honor to extend an invitation to you and Madam Peng to visit us at the White House this September 24th, and we look forward to it. And I'd now like to raise a glass and propose a toast to the rich and enduring ties between the American and Chinese people.
3: Ties the leaders want to flourish, but are still wary could be easily broken in such a consequential relationship. This is Alison Horn in Beijing, reporting for AM.
9: It's been a day of horse trading and backroom deals in UK politics. Potential challengers to Prime Minister Sir Keir Starmer are manoeuvring to unseat him, but he's standing firm. Our Europe correspondent Catherine Diss has been monitoring the latest developments. She joined me a short time ago. Catherine, it's been quite the day in UK politics again, but we still don't have a formal challenge yet.
3: No, we don't, Mel. Look, as with many things British, there is a process and that's still playing out here. It's very different from Australia, where a leader can be toppled and very, very quickly. But the movers and the shakers have certainly been moving the chess pieces behind closed doors here today. It's very much inside baseball, but the details kind of important. We were expecting Wes Streeting, the health secretary, to resign today and possibly launch a challenge. He's resigned, but he hasn't yet challenged for the leadership, which suggests that he doesn't yet have the numbers or that he doesn't want to be the one that takes down the Prime Minister and would prefer to force his hand instead. So essentially force Sir Keir Starmer to stand down on his own, essentially a bloodless coup. But as the day progressed, then another

0: challenger to Sir Keir Starmer also made his moves. That is Andy Burnham, the mayor of Greater Manchester. He's considered a key challenger to Sir Keir Starmer. He's very popular within Labour, but he doesn't yet have a seat in Parliament. But today, a backbench Labour MP announced that he would resign and give up his seat to make way for Andy Burnham to take over. We've heard from him today. He's confirmed that he will contest that by-election, but it will be difficult for him to win because Labour only took that seat last election by around 5,000 votes. He had tried to contest another by-election earlier this year, but he was blocked by Labour's National Executive Committee. Then there's the third contender, Angela Rayner. She was the former Deputy Prime Minister. She resigned from that position last year after a tax scandal. She's now come out today, announced that she's paid her debts and been cleared of any wrongdoing. And she's told sources here that she would also be interested in a contest. As for Sir Keir Starmer, well, he's only come out today to say that he's very sorry that Wes Streeting, his health secretary, has resigned, but he's still standing firm.
1: Catherine Diss there. And in the Pacific, there's political instability too. The Solomon Islands will have a new prime minister today in a vote that could have major ramifications for the country's future relations with Australia. The two favourites are a former foreign affairs minister and a long-time opposition leader. It comes after the previous prime minister, Jeremiah Manele, was forced out in a no-confidence vote last week. The ABC's Solomon Islands reporter, Chris and Rita Omanu Leong, filed this report from the capital, Honiara.
2: It's a likely fight between two candidates, and on the streets of Honiara, allegiances are mixed.
3: I want to see Mafu Wale take up this leadership. I want the new PM to develop our provincial headquarters and our role.
4: I want to see continuity in government, so Peter Chanel is my choice.
2: Solomon Islands MPs will today elect a new prime minister in a secret ballot, with two favourites emerging, long-time opposition leader Mathew Wale and former foreign minister Peter Chanel Angovaka. And according to former Australian High Commissioner to Solomon Islands and Pacific politics expert James Batley, the likely winner is anyone's guess.
5: I'd be really reluctant to talk about who's the favourite and who isn't, because as we all know, negotiations on these issues can continue right up to the last minute.
2: Today's leadership change comes after former Prime Minister Jeremiah Manele was forced out of the PM seat last week after 2 years in charge, following a no-confidence vote. Mr. Manele, a soft-spoken diplomat, steadied the country's relations with Australia after the turbulent reign of China-friendly PM Manasseh Songavare, who signed a controversial security pact with Beijing.
5: I think the former Prime Minister Songavare had quite a particular take on relations, and that certainly toned down during the time that Mr. Manele's been Prime Minister.
2: Most political watchers saw Mr. Manele's ousting as a simple power grab, and in the past, changes in leadership have triggered rioting in the capital, Honiara. Although no civil unrest is expected today, up to 1,000 local police will be patrolling the streets. Speaking this week in his final press conference as leader, Mr. Manele urged all citizens to abide by the rule of law.
6: To my fellow Solomon Islanders here and abroad, let us show the world that leadership may change, that our respect for peace, unity and democracy is stronger than ever before.
2: On today's vote, candidates Mr. Wale and Mr. Angovaka have both been in Parliament for around 2 decades and share similar views on most major topics. Yet on China, the historical views differ, with Mr. Wale an outspoken critic of the 2022 security pact with China. Yet he is not expected to repeal the pact if he were to become PM. James Batley again.
5: Whoever ends up as Prime Minister will try to work with all of Solomon Islands' foreign partners.
2: Back on the streets of Honiara, after a long political stalemate over who will lead the country, the people say they just want to see positive change, regardless of the winner.
7: I don't know who will be the new PM, but I want to see a PM who will make decisions in the best interests of the people.
1: A local voter in Honiara, ending that report by Chris and Rita Omanu Leong.

0: A new immunisation program for pregnant mothers and newborns has almost halved the number of young babies being hospitalised with a serious respiratory virus. RSV, or respiratory syncytial virus, can cause pneumonia and bronchiolitis and is a leading cause of hospitalisation of infants aged under 12 months. Here's National Health Equity reporter Caitlin Gribben.
1: Open, shut them, open, shut them, give a little.
2: Katrina Siegler dreamed of joyful baby moments like these.
1: But do not let them in.
2: Her son Hugo was born 9 months ago, and Katrina says he's thriving.
3: It was important for me to just give Hugo the best chance at a healthy start to life.
2: She struck off one of the big worries for new parents by getting a vaccine while pregnant to protect against a serious respiratory virus.
3: It was a no-brainer for me, really, to go ahead and have the vaccine.
2: Katrina got the jab through a new immunisation program for pregnant mothers and newborns. It's designed to protect babies from contracting RSV, or respiratory syncytial virus. A new study shows it's done just that. Co-author and paediatrician Professor Nick Wood.
4: When babies born, they start life with a good amount of antibody that's been given to them by mum. And so when someone coughs on that baby in the first few months of life, they've already got the antibody on board. And so that stops them getting sick, needing to go to hospital.
2: The latest analysis compares 2024 RSV hospitalisation data with last year's numbers. It shows a nearly 44% drop in RSV hospital admissions in babies under 3 months old. The virus can cause pneumonia and bronchiolitis and is a leading cause of hospitalisation in infants aged under 12 months. In that age group, 12,000 babies are hospitalised annually, mostly in the colder months. Professor Nick Wood again.
4: It's distressing and uncomfortable and worrying and anxiety provoking, because having your baby lying in a bed, connected to tubes, watching them sort of struggle to breathe is quite distressing.
2: Hospital admissions also dropped for babies aged 3 to 12 months. Co-author Dr. Ushma Wadia is a paediatrician and clinician scientist at the Kids Research Institute.
5: I'm very encouraged by these figures. I've seen that reduction on the wards where we're not seeing these babies coming in with bronchiolitis as we did 2 years ago.
2: Pregnant women have had free access to the RSV vaccine under the National Immunisation Program since February last year. And newborns who did not receive protection in the womb are eligible for an injection of antibodies to ward off RSV. Dr. Wadia says it's relieving an under-pressure hospital system.
5: Free up those beds that were being taken up by children that had RSV infection, and ensuring that now we have beds and resources that are available for those who need.
2: Paediatrician and clinical epidemiologist Terry Nolan was not part of the study. He says the latest data is encouraging, but there must be a greater focus on protecting more pregnant women and babies.
6: At the moment, there is no single overall 95% target as there is for the other infant vaccines. So that's a very simple thing to do.
0: Paediatrician Terry Nolan there, ending Caitlin Gribben's report. In finance, Wall Street stocks have closed higher as investors absorbed generally solid economic data and watched for developments from Beijing. All three major indices have gained ground. If we look at the Dow Jones Industrial Average, it's finished above the 50,000 level for the first time since the war with Iran began. Oil is higher, with the global benchmark Brent crude trading at $106.59 US a barrel. And the Australian dollar is lower. It's buying 72.2 US cents. And that's AM for today. AM's executive producer is Nick Grimm. And the program today produced by Catherine Gregory, associate producers Barney Porter, and technical production by Mark Cash and Nick Drakoulis. I'm Melissa Clark. Have a safe and happy weekend. The time now, it is 8:30.
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Hello there. Good morning. Great to have you with us. Happy Friday to you. We have made it to the end of the week, halfway through May as well. It is the 15th of May today. Coming up on the program this half hour, we'll hit the road.

0: You're going to be hearing about a show in Armidale tonight that's encouraging you to see with your ears and to listen with your eyes. Did you get that? See with your ears and listen with your eyes. It's by a local composer, Edward Cowie. It's going to join us on the program after 9:30 this morning. For now, though, let's get you across the latest local news. Bridget Murphy's here. Hi, Bridget.
1: Good morning, Christy. Tamworth residents have mixed views about the future of council's former administrative headquarters, Ray Walsh House. Over 100 residents attended an information session last night where council explained the options for the building, which was vacated in 2022 after the failure of the air conditioning system and the discovery of asbestos. One resident says he'd like to see the build retained by council, but was concerned about the more than $50 million repair cost. Energy Minister Penny Sharp says the New England Renewable Energy Zone could generate hundreds of millions of dollars for local communities. The scheme will eventually see energy providers contributing to the fund itself as part of their deal with the state government, but Ms. Sharp says annual contributions from providers are still a long way off. The state's drought coordinator says he will work with the government to find a solution for drought-affected communities in the Northern Tablelands. Ray Willis has been touring the region to hear how farmers and councils are coping with the increasingly dry conditions. He says possible options have been discussed with local producers, including grants for on-farm water infrastructure. Mr. Willis says he will meet with Agricultural Minister Tara Moriarty to deliver the feedback and come up with a plan. And Christy, there'll be more news at 9 a.m.
0: Thank you, Bridget. Happy Friday.
1: Happy Friday. We've made it, everyone. The weekend is upon us.
0: It is. Hey, after 9 o'clock, we're going to be meeting an actor who's embodying Billy Connolly in Tamworth. He's got a show that he's bringing to the Capitol Theatre in Tamworth next month. It's called Being Billy. So he's basically being Billy Connolly as part of this show. I'm wondering if you could spend a day in the shoes of a famous person that you admire, like Garth Russell does when it comes to Billy Connolly. Who would it be? Who would you like to spend a day in the shoes of?
1: That's a very, very hard question. I think it's that question of, like, if you could be a fly on the wall for any historical moment, what would you choose? I don't know what I'd pick. But the first thing that comes to mind, I'd like to be Stevie Nicks in the 70s during the making of Rumours.
0: Oh, cool.
1: I think that would be a very, very fun experience.
0: Yeah.
1: And very dramatic. Great music. Lots of inter-band conflict. I think it would be very, very entertaining. Only for the day, though.
0: Okay, yes.
1: I would like to come back to normal life
0: after. Not long-term. Not long-term, Stevie Nicks.
1: But I think that could be fun. Yeah, but that's a hard question.
0: Yeah, I need to think of my own.
1: There's so many good options.
0: One. Yeah.
1: Because you could do a David Attenborough for the day and go see some incredible landscapes.
0: Yeah.
1: Or, you know, you could do a Harry Styles and be a major pop star. Who knows?
0: Taylor Swift.
1: Oh, there you go.
0: Yeah.
1: Lots of options.
0: Yeah, absolutely. Bridget, thank you so much for
1: the
0: headlines.
1: My pleasure.
0: Thank you. Bridget Murphy there with the latest news headlines. Yeah, I wonder if you could spend a day in the shoes of a famous person you admire. Who would you choose? I love that suggestion from Bridget and the era she wants to focus in on there for just one day, of course. But what would you or who would you want to be if you could spend the day in the shoes of a famous person you admire? Who would it be? 0467 922 684.
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0: Partly cloudy in the Northern Tablelands today, medium chance of showers, most likely in the late morning and afternoon. Winds east to southeasterly, up to 25 kilometres an hour. Mostly sunny in the northwest slopes and plains. A slight chance of a shower on the northern slopes, most likely this afternoon. Light winds becoming east to southeasterly, up to 20 kilometres an hour in the morning. Our top temperatures today, Guyra, a shower or 2 and 15. Glenin, a 17. Armidale, Tenterfield and Walker, a shower or 2 and 18. Inverell and Baraba, 23. Gunnedah, Corindine, Tamworth, 24. Weewar and Narrabri, 25. Moree, Walgett and Warrielder heading for a top of 26 degrees.
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0: spent the last week touring areas like Ashford, Tenterfield and Walcha to see firsthand how quickly the season has turned. So what are the next steps and will the feedback get to the state's agriculture minister? Those are the questions our rural reporter Lara Webster asked Ray Willis when they sat down together at a local beef forum. But first, she started by asking exactly what he's seen and heard since he left Ashford a week ago.
1: Yeah, after we left Ashford, we visited Mingoola up to the northeast and back to Tenterfield. Caught up with the Tenterfield Council there before moving south down through Glen Innes and out to Walcha to have a good look around that Northern Tablelands area.
2: What's your take on some of the worst areas that you've seen so far for the Tablelands?
1: I couldn't agree more. I think that area north of Inverell from Ashford up to Mingoola are probably the worst hit areas that I've seen in my travels from Northern Tablelands, even across to northwest. They're certainly doing it hard up around Ashford.
2: And so, of course, Ashford, we had the meeting there. You heard a lot. You had a lot of feedback there. But as you've been travelling from each town, what have the councils and the locals been sharing with you?
1: Well, look, the councils have been very supportive and wanting to know how they can help us. Very appreciative of us coming out and meeting with them. Certainly wanting to know how they can share information and help our landholders get through this, and things like putting links onto their website, putting information up on their website, linking us together and sharing information days and field days where we can connect together. And they're very astute and understanding of things like the mental health of the communities as well, and being in touch with that to see how we can help.
2: What have some of the ideas been in terms of how you could help in that mental health support space? Certainly that was a big talking point, not just at Ashford, but at many days I've been to many towns. What are some of the suggestions that were put forward to you?
1: Well, certainly they're appreciative of the Farmgate Counselling Service, and we've heard anecdotally that New South Wales Health have extended those roles on as an ongoing role, so that's really positive news. And also the value of the RAMP program, the Rural Adversity Mental Health Program, in understanding the needs of producers and the tough times they're going through. And I guess from the producers themselves, it's just the coming together. They really appreciate the ability to come together to events and so forth to talk with each other and understand that they're not the only ones going through this at these times, and they can reach out and discuss different options between each other and perhaps learn from each other as well. So I think that's really positive, just to keep talking and to get through this.
2: What more, I suppose, support have they asked for in that space between councils and the farmers you've seen?
1: Yeah, look, I think they're appreciative of the government's package early, back in February, but they're obviously seeking more, and particularly those that are doing it tough in those areas we mentioned earlier. So there's a whole range of options that they're putting forward, from potential for small grants or rebate programs around on-farm infrastructure particularly, so around water infrastructure, stock confinement, and yeah, so the poly pipe and troughs, etc., on-farm, just to help them get through this, and I think that would be appreciated. They're sort of some of the options we can investigate, as well as exclusion fencing, desilting dams, all those jobs that can happen during a drought to prepare you for, you know, what comes after. So they're sort of the things we'll investigate with the government.
2: How important has it now been for you to get to the north and see what's happening here? I guess the coin's flipped.
1: Extremely important to get out on the ground and actually see how it's doing. And, you know, you can look on the maps all you like on the computer and talk to people, but actually getting out on the ground and talking directly to the landholders has been invaluable in understanding where they're at in the scheme of things in terms of their decision making, what sort of decisions lay ahead for them. And to see firsthand them feeding sheep, which we went out onto property, seeing them feeding sheep, travelling stock along the travelling stock reserves, all these types of strategies they're using to get through this drought is really important. And to see it firsthand and get their feedback from that is extremely important for us.
2: Ray Willis, you of course mentioned there, you know, you can look at a screen and a map all you like, but seeing it firsthand, how important that is. When you look at that, was this as dire as you thought it was, when you think back to looking and talking about it being in Wagga to then actually coming here and seeing it?
1: Yeah, well, as you mentioned, we experienced long-term dry conditions down at Wagga, and they were pretty dire until we got some breaking rains in March. But certainly to come up here and see how bad and how quickly it dropped off and how significantly that's impacted them mentally, I guess, because a lot of them were caught, I guess, underprepared given it happened so quickly. And I think that's the key part, was to coming up and actually talking to them. They really appreciate it. We got good feedback about

0: coming up and talking to them and getting their ideas and listening to them, and that's what we can take back to government, some of the strategies, some of the decisions they've got to make. And I've got to say that a lot of them are actually making early decisions this time around. They've all talked about 2019, that being still front and centre of their mind, and they don't want to go through that again, as in feeding for a long time through that drought, especially with the fuel costs and additional costs there for carting fodder. So making early decisions is a really positive thing that they're making early and offloading those stock, and we've seen that with the very high stock sales right throughout the state and particularly up here in the north.
1: You've had all of this feedback from a lot of people in right across the Northern Tablelands. What happens now?
0: Yeah, good question. Next week I'll be meeting with the Minister and we'll provide the advice back to what I've seen and what I've heard. And that'll be, I guess, in the mix for the Minister and her staff to consider where to next. And also we'll be taking into account the seasonal conditions going forward. And hopefully we can come up with a plan to assist landholders going forward.
2: That is New South Wales Drought Coordinator Ray Willis speaking to our rural reporter Lara Webster. 0467 922 684, that is the number to text. You might have some thoughts on that, Ray Willis's reflections on the conditions in our region that he's seen in the last week, visiting areas like Ashford, Tenterfield and Walker. 1300 648 222, that is the number to phone. It is 14 minutes to 9. Coming up in just a moment, we'll get our daily dose of good news.

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1: I do my head toss, check my nails. Baby, how you feeling? Head toss, check my nails. Baby, how you feeling?
0: For Helen Day, a swim in the ocean is more than just a refreshing dip. It's life-giving. This story by Chris Lewis.
2: Hello, my name is Helen. I've been a Vivian Geraldton all my life, and I'm here today

So you had a family that were beachgoers. My dad was an Ironman with the surf club. So he used to take us down every afternoon after school in summer. It was five of us, so load us in the combi and chuff us down to the beach or whatever car we had at the time. So there was that early connection with the ocean that I think grew. And Mum, having five children, would love to go to the beach on a Sunday just because we'd swim all day and she could have a relax. And we'd always swim out the back past the break. It was just what we did and loved it. And it kind of, you just did what you did as a family or went down together, but we all loved the water. Yeah, it's continued. I do it definitely for mental well-being now. I find it like a battery charge for me. You know, if your iPhone's not plugged in, it doesn't work. For me, the water has that synergy for me. I definitely notice the difference when I don't swim, and I'll try anything to get to the water. So even if I'm sick, I'll find a space where there's not too many people and get in. And in Perth, I'll try and get to the beach where I can. So swimming every day is important, and I notice a definite difference when I don't swim. I think there's that energetic spark that the water gives me. So it's a little bit like that. I have lots of other things I can do, but the water is a life giver in my experience. And you, I think with the energy we feed off, it feeds off with us, all of the... It's magic. I kind of, it's like sea magic, that vitamin C, ocean magic, sea witch, mermaids, all of that. For me, the ocean is a connectivity that I think humans have, depending on where you come from. And being raised close to the beach, there's that knowledge of it being part of who you are. And for me, then, being in nature is really important for us as humans, whether that is the ocean or bush or trees. And when we lose that connectivity, you can tell. When Dad died, so Dad died 20 years ago, and I remember after he died and that next day just wanting to be in the ocean, just needing to swim out and be in there and be held, because that's kind of, it's so good for processing grief, the ocean. It washes it away. It literally does. You're held

0: you and be with you is a really beautiful experience. And it doesn't care, does it? No, you get in there. It doesn't matter if you're skinny or fat or whatever, black or white, or you swim or you can't swim. It's not going to go, I'm sorry, you can't come here today. And that's what I love. There's no judgment. There is no word to really, I think you have to use a few words to describe how it feels to be in that ocean. But for me, it is bliss, surrender, being held, and joy. There is that, I don't know. Yeah, it's alive, of course. So when we're sitting in something that's alive, I think that is really beautiful.
1: 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That piece came from the Story Stream on the ABC Listen app. You can download it to hear bite-sized tales like that story from all across Australia at any time. It is 7 minutes to nine.
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1: Some big entertainment news today. Delta Goodrum has secured her place at the Eurovision 2026 Grand Final after performing her rousing pop ballad Eclipse at the contest in Vienna.

Yes, her performance involved pyrotechnics and dazzling lights. Delta Goodrum climbed onto her grand piano, a gold grand piano, to deliver the final chorus. She even gets elevated from the piano too. Delta wrote or co-wrote the song and previously said it was about alignment when things all come into the right place and it felt like the right moment to represent Australia. You can jump online to our website if you'd like to see the performance, her incredible costume, abc.net.au/news. So yes, we're through. Australia is through to the grand final, the Eurovision grand final. It's on at 5 o'clock on Sunday morning on SBS if you want to watch the grand final. It's the 11th time Australia has appeared in the multinational song contest. We've never won it before. Is this the year? I'd be keen to hear from you this morning. Are you a Eurovision fan? What do you make of this song and Delta's performance this morning? 0467 922 684. Send me a text or you can give me a call as well on 1300 648 222. Here is this track from Delta Goodrum. This is Eclipse.

Delta Goodrum, and that track is called Eclipse. It is Australia's entry in Eurovision 2026, which has got Delta Goodrum through to the final, the grand final, in the early hours of Sunday morning, Australian time. So you can jump online to see more of her incredible performance. Head to abc.net.au/news. Let me know what you think of it. 0467922684. That is the number to text. We are heading up to the news after 9 o'clock. Would you like to spend a day in the shoes of a famous person that you admire? You're going to meet the actor who is embodying Billy Connolly in Tamworth.

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3: It's 9 o'clock. Good morning. Tony Matthews with ABC News. The Nationals leader is advocating for the number of international university students to be cut, arguing the principal role of an Australian university is to educate Australian students. Matt Canavan and opposition leader Angus Taylor have used their budget in reply speeches to promise a future coalition government would clamp down on migration, tying the number of net overseas arrivals to the number of newly constructed homes. Senator Canavan says the current number of international students absolutely needs to be reduced.
4: It's a total scam at the moment. It's just ridiculous. I speak to so many young people who go to lecture theatres and way over half, I've heard 70, 80% of students are from overseas.
3: The Committee for Sydney says a long-term plan is needed to support the growing businesses and number of homes across the city, particularly south of the CBD, stretching towards Sydney Airport. Nandini Deer reports.
5: Hubs for technology, engineering, finance and science have been identified in a new report from the urban policy think tank, the Committee for Sydney. The report highlights the Southern Enterprise Corridor, which stretches from Central Station to Sydney Airport and Port Botany. Author of the report and head of policy at the committee, Jeremy Gill, says long-term planning is needed to ensure this corridor maintains a balance of homes and jobs.
6: So really it is the birthplace of kind of the industries and the businesses that are going to shape the future of Sydney's economy.
5: He says local councils and the state government need to continue to recognise the importance of these hubs to support future growth.
3: Police are gathering evidence after a serious bus crash on the Bruce Highway in North Queensland. Joshua McIntosh reports.
7: Police say the vehicle with 29 people on board was travelling from Cairns to Airlie Beach yesterday afternoon when it rolled at Gumloo north of Bowen. One passenger has died. Several others, including the driver, have been taken to hospitals in Townsville, Eyre and Bowen. Queensland Premier David Crisafulli says it's a tragedy.
8: I just think about the friends and family and all of those people involved. I think of the emergency services personnel.
7: Police say most of those on board were overseas tourists.
3: Five Italians have died while scuba diving in the Maldives in what's believed to be the worst accident of its kind.

0: in the island nation's history. Italy's foreign ministry says the group died while attempting to explore caves at a depth of 50 metres. The Maldives military says one body has been found in a cave about 60 metres underwater, adding that it believes the bodies of the other four divers are also there. Divers with special equipment have been sent to the area. Rare protests have broken out across Cuba's capital, Havana, after rolling blackouts that have left some areas without power for up to 22 hours a day. North America correspondent Lauren Day reports.
1: Hundreds of people took to the streets of Havana to block roads with burning piles of rubbish, bang pots and shout, "Turn on the lights," to protest the worst rolling blackouts in decades. Cuba's energy minister says the nation has completely run out of fuel as a result of an energy blockade imposed by the United States, which the UN has called unlawful, warning it could push the island towards humanitarian collapse. Donald Trump has repeatedly mused about taking over Cuba and says the island is next on his list of countries where he'd like to see regime change.
0: Australia has made the final of the Eurovision Song Contest after a dazzling performance from Delta Goodrum. Europe correspondent Elias Kluwer reports.
2: Delta Goodrum wowed the crowd in Vienna with her rendition of Eclipse, a power ballad she co-wrote for the Eurovision Song Contest.
3: In the moonlight, dancing with the sun.
2: Australia has never won the musical extravaganza in the 11 times it's competed, but some observers say Delta could be Australia's best ever hope. Goodrum received enough votes from a jury and the public to qualify for the final, where 20 countries will compete for the grand prize. That will be held on Sunday morning, Australia time.
0: Looking at the weather picture for New South Wales, showers along the coast and on the ranges, tending scattered along the north coast. The chance of thunderstorms along the central and northern coastal fringes, with the chance of a shower in the far west. Sydney's weather, showers and the chance of a thunderstorm are top today of 22 degrees. Right now, it's 16 degrees on the coast. It's also 16 in Penrith and the humidity is on 96%. ABC News, it's 9:05.
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Hello there. Great to have you with us. Welcome to Friday. It is the 15th of May. Coming up in just a moment, Australian cricketer Nathan Lyon is coming to our region next week, and there's an opportunity for those involved in all sports, not just cricket, to learn about leadership from him. We'll talk more about that opportunity in just a moment. Plus, we'll find out how his recovery from a hamstring

music. You're going to hear about a show in Armidale tonight that's encouraging you to see with your ears. Yes, that's right. See with your ears and to listen with your eyes. 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

I have more on that show in Armidale tonight, just after 9:30, so I hope you can stay with us. We've been already celebrating the incredible result in Eurovision for Delta Goodrum on the program today. She's through to the grand final of Eurovision. It's on SBS in the early hours of Sunday morning, 5 o'clock on SBS. Delta Goodrum and her song Eclipse through to the grand final after her performance this morning. Kim on the text says, good morning, Christy. Go our golden girl, Delta. So very proud, says Kim there on the text. Have you had a chance to check out the performance yet? You can jump online, read all about it, see Delta's incredible costume, her incredible outfit, and the incredible lift from the piano with which she performed Eclipse from. Let me know your thoughts. 0467922 684. That's the number to text.

0: American new wave band from California, fronted by Martha Davis. It is 11 minutes past nine. You're listening to ABC New England Northwest. Christy Reading with you this morning. Now, the cricket season may be over here in Australia, but young cricketers and all athletes and future leaders in our region will have the opportunity to get some tips and advice from one of Australia's best cricketers. Next week, Nathan Lyon is coming to the region with his goated Have You Got What It Takes tour. Not only will Nathan be holding junior cricket clinics, he'll also be hosting leadership roundtables and emerging leaders summits and parents, players and club evening forums in Manila, Tamworth and Gunnedah. I spoke to Nathan Lyon about how the tour came about.
1: Simply come around. We spoke about the family table on how to get back to the game that's given me so much, and I'm extremely passionate about trying to get back to the game. And obviously, being a regional kid myself growing up in Young, New South Wales, I thought it was a prime opportunity to head back out to the country and hopefully pass on a bit of wisdom, a bit of knowledge along my way with me and my leadership mentor David Stewart, which has been amazing.
0: You are travelling with your leadership coach David Stewart. What are you sharing exactly? Tell me a bit about, you know, the insights and the knowledge you're sharing.
1: So we're exploring what leadership is, what it means to be a credible leader. So we're running a few different sessions with emerging leaders, as in business, young business leaders across regional areas of Australia, then targeting the students and young apprentices, then into a cricket clinic. Then the powerful one is, in my eyes, is that we're targeting the parents, the coaches, and the players at the night time, understanding the importance of the role of a parent, a coach, and what that means as well. So some absolute gold along the way, and I honestly wish I knew some of the things I know now 20 years ago.
0: What are some of the things that you think are most important that you're sharing with parents, coaches, and those involved in junior cricket?
1: I think it's understanding the role of a parent and the fine line of being a fan and a parent, and we understand the main reason why kids are dropping out of sport. So we touch on that, and we touch on the importance of being really positive and having those positive conversations with our kids to ensure that they're having fun firstly, and that they're enjoying the game, and we're not putting too much pressure on them, especially at a young age.
0: I mean, sport, cricket has taught you a lot, Nathan. I mean, what has it taught you about leadership?
1: Incredible lot. The one big thing for me is that you don't need a label to be a leader, and you can lead by your actions, and everyone, in no matter what area of work you are or how old you are, you've got a chance to lead, whether that's by your actions or the way you speak or the way you support your teammates. So we touch on all those different things and the importance and the important role that you may play with whatever team. It's just not cricket either. That's the big thing that we're not targeting. It's not a sportsman's night. We're targeting all sports. So we're really hoping that the rugby league, the rugby union, the AFL, the netball clubs, everyone can come out and have a look, because I feel like there's a lot of gold there that a lot of people can take away from something.
0: You know, in the bush, Nathan, there's a lot of things going on in the background, you know, whether it's seasonal conditions or, you know, everyone's grappling with cost of living at the moment. I mean, how big has mindset and looking after your mental health been for you over the years?
1: Yeah, I think it's incredibly important. It doesn't matter, as I said before, it doesn't matter what profession you are or how old you are. If we're able to look after ourselves mentally and make sure that we're in a really good mental space, we're going to get our best out of ourselves moving forward in whatever profession that may look like. So, yeah, I do get it, and that's probably the reason why we're coming out to the rural areas, because the way I look at this, and if I had access to Shane Warne or an international sports star back when I was a kid growing up in the country, New South Wales of Young, my parents would have jumped at the opportunity for me to go there, listen, learn, ask questions and interact and try and take that little bit of knowledge. So, and learn about mindset. And that's something that we'll touch on again throughout the hour tours.
0: You touched on this earlier, but what did you wish you had have learnt a little earlier in life?
1: Everything. Yeah, everything. The beauty about our game and I talk about our game in the game that I'm very lucky enough to play. I'll never conquer the game, and I'll never meet anyone to ever conquer the game of cricket. And there's so much learning. There's learning on how to be a better person, how to be a better cricketer, and everything like that. So, like, there's so much I wish I knew back in the day. So if I can pass on something to a future star, whether that's in cricket or netball or whatever it may be, then I feel like I'm giving back to the game and the sport in the regional areas, and that makes me pretty happy.
0: What have you noticed, doing these workshops from people in the region so far? I mean, what are the types of things they want to know? What are they looking to learn?
1: The best thing about the country, guys, and I honestly believe the rural areas, regions of Australia is the heartbeat of Australia. It's a backbone. We all know that. So, like, they've been very welcoming, and they've been very understanding of with me coming out there with my side. But I feel like they're taking a couple of things away from it, and they've been extremely grateful. And I think just the conversations, it's not so much a lecture of me standing up there saying, you must do this, you must do that. It's an interactive conversation. If people don't understand what myself or David's speaking about, they simply just put their hand up, and we have a conversation there and then. It's not, we don't want people leaving going, oh, gee, I wish I asked that, or oh, I don't understand that. It's very much an interactive, intimate conversation with so many people, so that are able to come, and we're extremely grateful for that.
0: You're also doing some junior cricket clinics?
1: They're the fun part. This is the fun part.
0: Tell me, I mean, you've mentioned your upbringing in Young. What were those formative years playing cricket like for you?
1: I've been very fortunate enough to grow up in a very loving household, and had the support of my family and parents to be able to be willing to take my brother and myself to different cricket around New South Wales, to be honest. So very lucky in that. But my junior days, I was playing cricket, men's cricket, at the age of 12. So I learnt the hard way, in the sense that I had to be quite resilient in, and not fear failing, I guess. So that was one big learning from back in the day, and which I'm extremely grateful for.
0: Nathan, it's been so great to chat to you about your visit to our region. You're coming to Manila on Monday, Tamworth on Tuesday, and Gunnedah on Wednesday. Have you spent much time in the region before?
1: Yeah, I do have some family up in Tamworth, so I've spent plenty of time in Tamworth before. But yeah, I'm really looking forward to getting back to the regional areas, and especially heading out to the likes of Manila and Gunnedah. It's going to be special, so yeah, I'm looking forward to that. And so, hoping that there'll be a decent turnout, and people will come and listen and learn and ask some questions along the way.
0: Hey, great to chat today. Before I let you go, I have interrupted training. You're at training this morning?
1: Midway session at the moment, so nice timely for a nice break. I'm 22 weeks post surgery on a reattached hamstring, so doing a lot of work at the moment, but all going really well, all on track. So looking forward to getting back out there playing as soon as possible.
0: When do you think that might be, Nathan? What's the timeline?
1: Targeting the first test match against Bangladesh up in August on the 13th up in Darwin. So heading up to Brisbane tomorrow to get stuck into some skills up there. So all going well, all looking really, really happy with where everything's at. So got a bit of time up our sleeve still, but plenty of time for some hard work.
0: Yeah, are you itching to get back out there?
1: Can't you hear that in my voice?
0: Oh, well, Nathan, thanks so much for giving us some time today. All the best with that ongoing recovery and training for you, and looking forward to seeing you back out on the pitch.
1: Sweetie, thank you so much.
0: That is Australian cricketer Nathan Lyon there. His GOATed tour, Have You Got What It Takes tour, coming to Manila on Monday, Tamworth Tuesday, and Gunnedah on Wednesday. A few different opportunities there for people involved in sport, not just cricket, to have a conversation about leadership, about being a good leader. He's also hosting junior cricket clinics as well. Tickets available at Humanitix. So jump online there, GOATed, G-O-A-T-E-D. WOATD, Have You Got What It Takes Tour. So happening in our region next week. It's 21 past nine here on ABC New England Northwest. Coming up in just a moment, would you like to spend a day in the shoes of a famous person that you admire? You're going to meet the actor who is embodying Billy Connolly in Tamworth next month for a show called Being Billy. That's next.

0: Make me smile.
1: I hope that song made you smile. That is Uncle Cracker and Smile. It is 24 past nine. You're listening to ABC New England Northwest. Chrissy reading with you this morning. Now, is there a famous person you would like to spend a day in the shoes of? For former radio presenter Garth Russell, that person is Scottish comedian Billy Connolly. And Garth has turned his love for the funny man into a one-man show that he's bringing to Tamworth's Capital Theatre early next month. Garth slips into the shoes and even the hairstyle of Connolly in Being Billy. It's a celebration of the absurdity of life and a call for us to embrace our own individualism in a world that tells us that it's rarely okay to stand out. Garth Russell joins me in the studio this morning. Hi, Garth.
2: I don't know whether to talk to you as Billy or Garth. I'm not sure. It's a bit confusing. My life's confusing. I've done it to myself, you know.
1: No one else to blame but yourself.
2: No one else to blame.
1: Hey, when did you realise your love and admiration for Billy Connolly?
2: Oh, gosh. Probably in the 80s.
1: Yeah, okay.
2: I saw him in Newcastle at the Civic Theatre in 88. Mm. And I'd watched, you know, videos as they were in the days. And I just loved him. I just thought, as a storyteller, as an entertainer, as someone who tells it like it is, that's what how I gravitated towards him. And then I realized that all those things are a really great strength to have. And how he turns up and how he's turned up through his whole life with a really difficult upbringing, and now well into his 80s with a really difficult health situation, he's remained humorous, honest, real. And I just thought, if I can capture some of that and reflect that back to an audience, that could work.
1: So how did this admiration turn into this one-man show?
2: I've always done impressions. The first time I realized that I could entertain people as someone else was the sixth form muck-up day way back in 1975.
1: Okay.
2: When armed or full of champagne, I went as Norman Gunston.
1: Oh, right.
2: And ended up entertaining the whole school as Norman Gunston. As I said, a little bit inebriated, but before that, I just entertained family members.
1: Mm.
2: And I went, wow, there's something about this that I think is really, it spurred me on. I'd always wanted to be an actor.
1: Mm.
2: And I guess, you know, radio was my predominant job for many years, which there's a bit of performance in that, different styles that I've done. So, yeah, I guess it just sort of evolved that, the other thing I've always done is helped people tell stories, and I've been a big advocate of the power of storytelling and the power of listening. And I thought, I'm just going to wrap all this up together and create a show sort of in the style of Billy Connolly, because I think it's a little bit like it's like seeing a good cover band when you go, wow, that reminds me of that band. What I set out to do is to remind people of what it might be like to be watching Billy in the same room. And
1: How long have you been kind of toiling away at this show for? I mean, how long did it take to kind of bring together?
2: Oh, 67 years,
1: yes.
2: I think, Christy. Really?
1: A lot of research.
2: That's the long answer.
1: Yeah.
2: The short one is, I guess, probably a few years and just a few people going, yeah, have a go. Why don't you? And so I've done it only in Newcastle. And it's evolved from there. So for Tamworth, I'm Tamworthizing it.
1: Mm.
2: But also there's a bit of a twist. I've decided to throw a twist into the show as well. So I won't give it away. But yeah, it's something that I guess the feedback I've had from the shows I've done and how I felt about those shows myself were enough to make me go, no, this is it. This is awesome. What I want to concentrate on.
1: Yeah. Why did you want to celebrate the absurdity of life?
2: Partly came from being on radio for many years, and that sense that I believe in taking what we do seriously but not ourselves.
1: Mm.
2: And I think we live in a world where we try to suppress the absurdities of life and the absurdities of ourselves. I think we're all, Billy Connolly himself said, we're all absurd.
1: Mm-hmm.
2: And I like that concept. And I like the fact that I think we should celebrate that. We should celebrate our quirkiness and our individuality and not, you know, sort of homogenize ourselves and try and be like everyone else and have the same sort of dog and drive the same sort of car. And it's kind of getting back to that, let's be us and just celebrate us as we are, because I think we're all amazing.
1: Yeah. The show is a series of mostly true stories delivered in the style of Billy Connolly.
2: Yes,
1: can you
2: yes.
1: tell me a bit more about the show itself?
2: Yeah. So So the new show, the show that I'm bringing to Tamworth, is I go through Billy's philosophies and his attitudes to life and a bit of his story, and then I kind of start telling my own story. And that's not just to be self-indulgent, that's to acknowledge that when we tell our stories and share the intimate, the crazy, the funny, the sad, it's something that we as human beings automatically reflect on, and we get a benefit from that. And so there's going to be, it's a bit of an emotional roller coaster. So it's not stand up, although there's an element of stand up in it. I want people to come away feeling good, not going, oh, I need therapy. I want to take people on a ride, as Connolly has done so well himself.
1: What's it like to embody Billy Connolly? What do you do to prepare?
2: I guess you put the wig on. That was the first thing. I think when you talk to any actor or any impersonator, there's got to be an anchor. There's got to be something that anchors you to the character. And as I spent a lot of money on this wig, and I was saying to Nat, your lovely producer, the other day, that the wig was the starting point. And
1: it's very realistic, Garth. Yes, the wig. I think you pull it off very well.
2: Thank you. Well, it's real hair.
1: Yeah.
2: I can tell you don't. Not that you need one, but I mean, if ever you need a real hair wig, I'll tell you where to go.
1: Okay.
2: But that was

0: That was kind of the crown. That was what gets me into character. And then, look, I've just done Connolly impressions, like I've done lots of other impressions over the years, and I've watched a lot. And I think because my mindset has always been, how can I copy that person or be like that person? I think I automatically just morph into that person, the movements and, the acting I've done over the years, and, sort of losing your characteristics and then taking on those of someone else sort of just happens.
1: Awesome. Garth, you touched at the start of this interview about Billy's poor health at the moment. He's got Parkinson's.
0: Yes, he's had it. He was diagnosed with it in about 2015. I actually saw him.

0: like seeing an old friend come out on stage, and he was still hilarious. He stopped doing stand-up in 2017, so it's been nearly 10 years since he's done stand-up. But yes, he's not well. He had prostate cancer at one stage, so he's had a couple of health scares. But it's the Parkinson's that's sort of really slowed him down. He now mainly he draws, and every now and then he pops up and just shares how he's getting over, or how he's not getting over, how he's working with this affliction, and he's doing it with humour. He's doing it Connolly style, which is just so admirable.
1: Yeah,
0: and I guess the era that I'm bringing people back to is probably when, well, funnily enough, about the age I am, 68. He did a tour in 2010, and I'm kind of harking back to that, to him at that stage, where he's still well, he's still at the top of his game, and I just think it's a nice thing to go back and go, that's how we remember him as well.
1: Yes. Garth Russell is with us this morning here on ABC New England Northwest. He's turned his love for the funny man, Billy Connolly, into a one-man show that he's bringing to the Tamworth Capital Theatre early next month. Garth, the show is on Thursday, the 4th of June, 8 o'clock at the Capital Theatre. You can get tickets through the Entertainment Venues website, entertainmentvenues.com.au. So grab your tickets there. Again, Thursday, the 4th of June. Garth, great to talk to you about this show today.
0: Christy.
1: So thank you for coming in. But I can't let you leave without bringing up your radio career here in Tamworth. You worked at 2TM.
0: Yeah, I started at 2TM at the beginning of 1983. It was my first radio gig. I had done a 12-week course, 2 hours a week. So armed with 24 hours training, I hit the airwaves. And look, I've got to, if anyone's still listening from those days, I still apologise for the terrible radio inflicted on you when I first started.
1: I'm sure that's not true.
0: I was so nervous, only dogs could hear me for the first few months. But I eased into it, and then I was just saying to you off air, I sort of learnt the craft as much as I could for 12 months, and then I was offered to start a talkback show between 9 and 12, Monday to Friday, and that started at the beginning of 1984. Mm. It was called the After 9 Today Show. Which means it was really self-explanatory. When you're on After 9, and it'll be today, but it was such a great training ground for me to get comfortable with radio, to get comfortable with talking to listeners, and sort of it felt like we created a bit of a community, because in the early days of talkback, when we first started, a lot there was a tendency for people to go, I don't think I want to ring because I don't want my voice to be recognised. Within that 2 years, people felt really comfortable with me. They felt comfortable with each other, and we shared all sorts of things on a daily basis, which was just lovely. And Tamworth, it was the one and only time I've lived outside a city. I grew up in Sydney, lived mostly in Newcastle. I've been around the traps. But my 3 years here in the New England, in Tamworth, was just, it was magic. I'm so glad I did it.
1: Yeah. What was it like rolling back into town today?
0: Yeah, interesting, because it's been about 20 years since I've been back.
1: Yeah.
0: Some of it's really, really familiar. Some of it, when you see what's developed in 20 years, you go, wow. I didn't think I couldn't see things because of, but yeah, it's still very familiar. It's just lovely. I love what you've done with the place. I really do. It's fabulous.
1: Thank you so much, Garth. We've tried. Hey, thank you again for coming into the studio today. It's been so lovely to chat to you, and
0: you
1: all
0: too.
1: The best with your show.
0: Thank you very much. I'm looking forward to it.
1: Thanks, Garth. Thank you. There's Garth Russell there. His show, Being Billy, Thursday, the 4th of June at the Capitol Theatre. Starts at 8 o'clock. You can get tickets through the Entertainment Venues website, entertainmentvenues.com.au. It is 24 minutes to 10. We'll take a look at the forecast next.

0: That is the Beach Boys and We Got a Groove. It's a song, a previously unreleased song from 1977. It was remixed last year. It features on a three-album box set from the Beach Boys, We Got a Groove, the Brother Studio Years. Yeah, it was released in February of this year. Now, the set contains 35 formerly unreleased tracks from the Beach Boys. What do you make of that track, We Got a Groove? 0467 922 684. That's the number to text.
1: 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Weather.
0: A strong high-pressure system over the southern Tasman Sea will continue to slowly drift further east towards New Zealand over the coming days. The high, together with a weak trough near the New South Wales north coast, will maintain an onshore easterly airstream and showering conditions for coastal areas. Meanwhile, another trough is developing over central Australia, bringing unstable conditions to the state's far west. This system will become mobile and move across the west of the state during the weekend and shifting to eastern areas early next week. We've got a partly cloudy day in the northern tablelands today. There's a medium chance of showers, most likely in the late morning and afternoon. Winds east to southeasterly, up to 25 kilometres an hour. Mostly sunny in the northwest slopes and plains. There's a slight chance of a shower on the northern slopes, most likely this afternoon. Light winds becoming east to southeasterly, up to 20 kilometres an hour in the morning. Our temperatures today, Moree, Walgett and Warrielder reaching 26 degrees. Weewar and Narrabri 25, Gunnedah, Corindai and Tamworth 24, Inverell and Baraba 23, Armidale, Tenterfield and Walker 18, Gleninna 17, Guyra heading for a top of 15 degrees. Taking a look at the roads now, things are looking pretty good out there this morning, but as always, if you're on the roads today and would like to share something you think other drivers would appreciate knowing, we're always keen to hear from you. 1300 648 222, that is the number to phone. Coming up in just a moment.

We're talking music next. You're going to hear about a show in Armidale tonight that's encouraging you to see with your ears, yes, see with your ears, and to listen with your eyes. It's by local composer Edward Cowie. Edward's going to join us on the program next. Stay with us.

0: and Ain't No Sunshine. It's 17 minutes to 10. On the text line, Mary says, Christy, just a reminder that the Gleninus CWA meet today, 10:30 at the Uniting Church Hall, followed by lunch. Mary says it's fabulous to welcome four new members recently and the increased interest in this great branch. Mary says, under the wonderful, kind leadership of President Viv, this branch, which is now 103 years young, is going from strength to strength. So Mary there on the text, the Gleninus CWA meet today, 10:30 at the Uniting Church Hall, followed by lunch.
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0: Now, do you think it's possible to see music or listen to a painting? Seeing Ear and Listening Eye is a show happening in Armidale tonight, and it's described as an adventure of thinking and sensing, showing us that our prime senses of seeing and hearing are deeply connected. The work is by Edward Cowie, who is an Armidale-based composer, painter, and natural scientist. His works melds music, art, and natural science to look at the shape of life and the cosmos. He joins us now to talk a bit more about the opportunity to head along tonight. Edward, good morning.
6: Good morning, Christy. How are you?
0: I'm doing really well. Thank you so much for your time this morning.
6: Not a problem.
0: How does the show, your show, combine music, art, and natural science?
6: Well, the quickest answer is, of course, it'll all happen. I mean, I'm going to be this big whiteboard on which I'll be drawing live. I'll be playing the piano because, of course, I'm a pianist. And the natural history is really the collective of the people there, because I've always regarded, I mean, art is sometimes described rather too intellectually as something kind of remote. But I think my own feeling about art is it's a part of nature. And therefore, I take the view that the people who are coming to tonight's gig are themselves part of nature, but they may not be, for one reason or another, aware of the fact that when they were kids, you know, including you and all the listeners there, when they were kids, you know, 3, 4, 5, 6 years of age, they used all their senses to work out what was going on. Everything. I mean, not just seeing and hearing, but tasting, touching, smelling. This was a very natural thing, but as time goes by and as we get, dare I say it, educated, we lose contact with this kind of what I call, it sounds a bit grand, intersensuality. I suppose that what that means is a kind of a lovely mixture, an amalgam of all senses working together to make us make sense of where we are and why we're where we're doing things.
0: So you'll be playing...

0: drawing live. How do you navigate that on stage?
1: I'll just move from the piano to a big whiteboard, which will be right alongside me. I mean, I've got all sorts of, if I tell you, it won't give away much. Some of the things that I've taken along to this thing is a bag full of ping pong balls, a ruler, a rough piece of wood, some sandpaper. I mean, it's very much the way I work, as I do through my music and I do through my visual work, is to open but also remind and invite people into things which are already natural to them, but they might have lost contact with it. But you know, I'm very much I haven't got it absolutely detailed. I mean, it's not written out. I go very much by audience response.
0: Okay. Well, will there be audience participation?
1: Oh yes.
0: Yeah. Okay.
1: Oh, yeah. Again, I won't in case there's anybody coming tonight. But I will be expecting them to use their senses, their voices, their sense of touch, their imagination, to do things corporately together, like a kind of an ancient ritual, if you like.
0: Okay. So, what are you hoping audiences take away from the show?
1: Well, first thing, I hope it stirs memories. I hope it stirs a sense in people. Oh, my goodness, I remember being there. I remember having that feeling. I remember having that sensation. I remember experiencing this. But above all, perhaps, to go away with a newly fired and charged curiosity. Because I think, you know, the world is so overloaded, I think, with mass media, global consciousness, global economics, global issues, that we forget that we are individuals, but that we are corporately part of nature. We relate to it all. So I'm hoping that people will go away and, this is going to sound a bit grand, but listen in a new way, look in a new way, and make connections which they could do when they were kids, but maybe they forgot.
0: Yeah. When did you realise that you could perhaps see the shape of music? Was this from a young age?
1: Oh, yeah. Yeah. I mean, when I was 3 or 4, I lived in a fairly remote part of the UK, a country sort of more or less, had 3 older brothers, but they were so much older, I was like an only child. And I spent a lot of time wandering around the countryside, wild places, streams, woods, forests, and so on. And I noticed that the things that I was hearing had shapes. And for example, when I was watching water running through a narrow channel, I saw all these lovely coil patterns. And then a bit later on the same day, I did a bark rubbing of some bark on a tree, all these lovely ripply lines of the tree. And I looked at these ripply lines and I thought, my God, this tree has grown with the same kind of rhythmic shapes as the water I've just been looking at. And, you know, when you make these formal connections, and I listened to birds singing, and I realized they were singing shapes. That the water was sounding shapes, that the wind made shapes. I mean, before I could write music, I could draw sound.
0: Yeah, how interesting is that? You touched there, Edward, that you spent, you know, a lot of time living and working in the UK and in Europe. Yeah. So how did you come to be on the Northern Tablelands?
1: Oh, well, that would be a long story. Let me try and make it very, very quick. I was commissioned to write a second opera on Ned Kelly, would you believe? And I'd been working with Sid Nolan, the painter, and it was his idea. And they flew me to Australia to do some research. And the moment I touched ground, which was 1981, first time, I was just overwhelmed. I thought Australia was just the most amazing, vast, creatively inspiring space. And to cut that long story short, 2 years later, I came back and was offered a job at Wollongong University. So I stayed here, founding a new department in Wollongong, and then a research unit in Townsville. So I had the best of both worlds, really, New South Wales and North Queensland, and fell deeply in love with all that. But a point came when, from my career, musical career point of view, I had to return to Europe with my Australian painter wife, Heather. And we stayed there for 30 years, either in the UK or in France. But, you know, honestly, the magnetism, the attraction to come back was huge, vast. And both of us had sort of kept it from each other, really, that we were longing to come back. So we just made the decision. We came back, and I didn't want to live in Sydney or Melbourne or Adelaide. No disrespect to them, but I'm not a city lover. And I did know a little bit about Armadale because I'd done some very interesting work with kids in Tamworth years and years ago. So I knew a bit about the Tablelands. But everyone said, look, go and have a look. And I came, I looked, I listened, I felt, I absorbed, and I just found this whole area, this mixture of arable farming and wild

0: bush and beautiful national parks, and a very deliciously cosmopolitan community, way, way too attractive to miss. So here I am. You know,
1: oh,
0: I mean, I don't have to worry because my publisher is in the UK. Yes, but I mean, everything can be done down online nowadays. I've got my recording company, and by the way, today I should give it a plug. There's a release of my latest CD on Metier Divine Art. If you go to their label, it's called From Darkness to Light, and it includes pieces about somebody quite local, actually, Dangar Lagoon. There's a piece about the black swans on Dangar Lagoon.
1: Yeah, we're going to play that in just a, moment.
0: Brilliant,
1: Edward. We've got it ready to play. But before we do that, I mean, how does the local landscape and natural world, you know, inspire your work?
0: It inspires me because it's different, because, you know, there is no sound, really. Anything that generates sound in Australia is going to be different from what it is in the UK. So you've got different songs, different rhythms, even from insects and reptiles that make noises. The sound of wind running through casuarina trees is completely different from a European forest noise of wind blowing through it. And then there's, of course, the incredible diversity of shapes, colors, forms. My wife, although she's a visual artist, is an ex-geologist. And, you know, the geology of this region is also terrifically inspiring. You know, you can look at rocks that have been cut away by rain and water and worn away and see the shapes of things that go back millions of years. And these shapes are the most glorious rhythms. They're like, they're almost like musical lines writ large. It's beautiful.
1: Well, Edward, it's been so great to chat to you. Now, your show is on at the Armidale Playhouse this evening from 7:30, Seeing Ear and Listening Eye. Tickets are available through the Playhouse website. Can people get them on the door, do you know, Edward? Are you there, Edward? Oh. We might have lost Edward there. Edward Cowie joining us this morning on ABC New England Northwest. We might have lost him right at the end there. We'll see if we can get him back on the line. Seeing Ear and Listening Eye, his show. It's on tonight, 7:30 till around 9 o'clock at the Armidale Playhouse. So tickets through the Playhouse website. Have we got you back there, Edward?
0: Yes, I'm still here.
1: Great, wonderful. We lost you there for a moment. So I'm about to play some of your work, as you mentioned, called Australian Water Music. Tell me a bit about this piece.
0: Well, there's a famous early piece by Handel, you know, who wrote The Messiah, which is called Water Music. And I've always been intrigued by the sound of things crossing water. But water's a big thing for me. I love oceans, rivers, waterfalls, lakes, rain, snow, ice, and Australia's got this wonderful diversity. So I decided to write four pieces for flute and harp, both great Aussie players, Laura Chislett flute and Alice Giles harp, who feature on the CD and feature on this piece. It was written for them. And so they're really evocations, I suppose, an invitation to join through sound with, you know, it's this thing I'm doing, dealing with sound, through sound with visual experiences. So it's, the music is meant to, if you like, create its own imagery parts so that people will hear them in their own way.
1: Well, Edward, it's been great to chat to you this morning. Thank you so much for being part of our program today.
0: I've enjoyed it. Thank you.
1: Thank you. That is Edward Cowie there, a local composer, painter, scientist. He's a pianist too. His show Seeing Ear and Listening Eye tonight from 7:30 at the Armidale Playhouse. Let's take a listen to this track.

That is the work of Edward Cowie, composer, painter, scientist. His work called Australian Water Music. The movement is called Black Swans on Dengar Lagoon. Again, seeing eye, listening ear, 7:30, the Armidale Playhouse tonight.

0: That is ABBA, of course, former Eurovision winner. They won in 1974. We are heading up to the news at 10 o'clock. Coming up after 10, Scott Bevan and Chrissy Dawes with you after the news. Today, Chrissy's going to be making a big announcement on the show as well. So you might want to stay with us for that. It's news time. Have a great weekend. 10 o'clock.
1: It's 10 o'clock. Good morning. Tony Matthews with ABC News. The Prime Minister and Opposition Leader have both begun post-budget roadshows spruiking dueling taxation plans. Political reporter Adam Langenberg has more.
2: Announcing that the 250,000th person had accessed the government's 5% home deposit scheme, Prime Minister Anthony Albanese has continued to defend his negative gearing and capital gains tax changes as necessary to allow young people into the housing market.
3: Well, we've taken hard decisions this week.
2: In an unusually bold budget in reply speech, Angus Taylor promised to index income tax brackets in line with inflation.
4: We'll end the inflation tax.
2: He says the plan would cost $22 billion over 4 years and claims it's funded by a crackdown on welfare payments to non-citizens and cuts to government programs.
1: Independent member for Sydney, Alex Greenwich, says medicinal cannabis users can expect policy reform in the very near future. The member for Sydney has withdrawn his bill aimed at making driving rules fairer for medicinal cannabis users. He says the active ingredient THC is picked up in roadside drug tests, despite drivers not being impaired. Mr. Greenwich says he's been working closely with the government and his bill has helped inform the policy that's expected to be implemented.
5: And I would really like to see this happen in our next couple of sitting weeks. There's no reason why it wouldn't. The numbers are certainly there for the reform, amongst at least the government and crossbenchers in the lower and upper houses.
1: The United Arab Emirates flatly denies a report from the Israeli Prime Minister's office that Benjamin Netanyahu paid top secret visits to the Gulf state during the war on Iran. Here's Global Affairs editor Laura Tingle.
6: The Israeli PM's office said Mr. Netanyahu had met UAE President Sheikh Mohammed bin Zayed at the height of the war, securing what it called a major breakthrough in their relationship. But the statement seemed to cause considerable alarm as Gulf states are still navigating their post-war positions. The Emirati Foreign Ministry